was terrible, and this image head was of fine gold. And the breast of his arms of silver, his belly and his thighs of brass, his legs of iron, his feet part of iron and part of clay. Now, notice that so many people do not realize his legs. How many legs? More than one. We all have two, right? All right. And so his legs. Then was the iron, the clay, the brass, the silver, the gold broken to pieces together, became like the chaff of the summer threshing floors, and the wind carried them away, that no place was found for them. And the stone that smote the image became a great mountain and filled the whole earth. Verse 38. And wheresoever the children of men dwell, and the beasts of the field and the fowls of the heaven, hath he given into thine hand, and hath made thee ruler over them all. Thou art this head of gold. So we have the interpretation, the understanding here, this image that he saw. And he said, Daniel spoke to Nebuchadnezzar and said, you are the head of gold. Let's drop down to chapter 7, verse 1. In the first year of Belshazzar, king of Babylon, Daniel had a dream and visions of his head upon his bed. Then he wrote the dream and told the sum of the matters. Daniel spake and said, I saw in my vision by night, and behold, the four winds of heaven strove upon the great sea. And four great beasts came up from the sea, diverse one from another. Now the first vision and the dream here is God has given to Nebuchadnezzar. And Daniel did the interpretation. But in chapter 7, Daniel himself has the dream and the vision. Okay? And so the Bible said, the four beasts came up from the sea, diverse one from another. The first was like a lion and had eagle's wings. And I beheld till the wings thereof were plucked, and it was filled, lifted up from the earth and made stand upon the feet as a man, and a man's heart was given to it. So if you see here, I want you to understand that chapter 2 and chapter 7, they are repeating the same thing. It's just different imagery. So chapter 2, chapter 7, and the book of Revelation are repeating and reinforcing the image. So the head of gold and the lion here with the wings of an eagle is the same. It is Babylon. Okay? Now, let's read on. Verse 5, and behold another beast. I'll step down here for just a minute. All right. And verse 5, and behold another beast, a second like to a bear. And it raised up itself on one side, and it had three ribs in the mouth of it between the teeth of it. And they said unto it, thus arise and devour much flesh. Yes. So you understand the head of gold and the winged lion is Babylon. But then the bear and the chest of silver speaks of the Medo-Persian Empire. It's one and the same. All right. After this I beheld, and lo, another like unto a leopard, which had upon the back of it four wings of a fowl, and the beast also had four heads, and dominion was given to it. This speaks of the Grecian Empire and Alexander the Great, and who died at 33 years old after he'd conquered the known world. And it speaks, this is the fastest animal in the world for a short distance. And so it speaks of a short time that he reigned. And his kingdom was divided not to his posterity, the scripture tells us, but to his four generals. And it was divided north, south, east, and west amongst his four generals. All right, now let's read on. And after this I saw in the night visions, and behold, a fourth beast, dreadful and terrible, and strong exceedingly, and it had great iron teeth, and it devoured and brake in pieces, and stamped the residue with the feet of it, and it was diverse from all the beasts that were before it, and it had 10 horns. 10 horns, and then you have 2 feet and 10 toes. All right. Now, and I considered the horns, and behold, there came up among them another little horn, speaking of the Antichrist. And the scripture tells there, and then verse 9. What did he do? And so if you notice, this image is perfect, because do you all realize that the Roman Empire split in two? Do y'all know that? There was a Western Roman Empire and an Eastern Roman Empire.
and the Western Empire was destroyed many, many years before, and the Eastern continued on for centuries, and it was known as the Byzantine Empire. Okay? And then, you know who destroyed and conquered the Byzantine Empire? The Muslims. Okay? Alright. Now we have the divided kingdom, and now we're coming down to the end. And the scripture tells us there, I beheld till the thrones were cast down, and the Ancient of Days did sit, whose garment was white as snow, and the hair of his head like a pure wool. His throne was like the fiery flame, and his wheels as burning fire. And the Bible said, these great beasts which are four kings which shall arise out of the earth. But I want you to look for those of you that get worried about the end time prophecy. I want you to get this. But the saints of the Most High shall take the kingdom and possess the kingdom forever. I want you to look at that. I want you to see the assurance of what the Bible said. The saints of the Most High shall take the kingdom and possess the kingdom forever, comma, even forever and ever. If the first ever doesn't get it, the second and third will take care of it. All right? Because the saints of the kingdom are going to take that, and they're going to rule and reign with Christ forever. You and I are part of a kingdom which cannot be moved. We are part of the unmovable kingdom. You don't have to worry. If you're a child of God, if you're washed in the blood of the Lamb, and we've had a lot of controversy worried about if we're going to go in the rapture, go through the tribulation. You don't have to worry about that. If you're washed in the blood of the Lamb, it makes no difference. The same blood that will keep you through the tribulation is the same blood that will take you out of here in the rapture. So we don't. I'm not here to discuss and fret about that. I want you to understand that the saints of the Most High shall take the kingdom and possess the kingdom forever, comma, even forever and ever. Oh, glory to God. We could shout for another hour right now just thinking about that the saints of the Most High are going to take the kingdom and we're going to possess it forever and ever and ever and ever and ever and ever. We are going to do that. And the Bible said in verse 27, and the kingdom and dominion and the greatness of the kingdom under the whole heaven shall be given to, who is it going to be given to? To the people of the saints of the Most High, whose kingdom is an everlasting kingdom, and all dominions shall serve and obey him. Hallelujah. So you're part of the great family of God. You're part of the great church of the living God. You're part of the kingdom of heaven, which shall never be moved. You'll never be destroyed. So somebody said, well, the church is going down. No, the church is going up. The church is victorious. We don't have to worry about the mark of the beast and the devil, because greater is he that's in me, that's he that's in the world. And I don't have to worry about those things that are coming upon the earth. This world, they're the ones that's got something to worry about. But the children of the kingdom of God don't have a thing in the world to worry about. I said we don't have a thing in the world to worry about. All right. Now, I need to read you chapter 10, three verses. In the third year of Cyrus, king of Persia, a thing was revealed unto Daniel, whose name was Belteshazzar. And the thing was true, but the time appointed was long. The time appointed was long. And he understood the thing and had understanding of the vision. Verse 7, and I, Daniel, alone saw the vision, for the men that were with me saw not the vision, but a great quaking fell upon them, so that they fled to hide themselves. And the Bible said in verse 14, now I'm come to make thee understand what shall befall thy people in the latter time, in the latter days, for the vision is yet for many days. Okay? So I'm here to make you understand a few things. My degree, I've taught school now for almost 40 years.
My degree, it was in social science comprehensive. I've had European history and some of those things. So it makes it a little easier for me to read and study about some of this stuff. And I hope that I can put this together for you that will make more sense to you. But if you look at that human foot, that skeleton here, and the human foot and ankle is a strong and complex mechanical structure that bears weight and allows locomotion. All right? Now, the foot is subdivided into the hind foot, the midfoot, and forefoot. And if you look, that hind foot is composed of the ankle bone and the heel bone. And I'm going through that to get to you for you to understand. There are going to be, in this kingdom, there are going to be small parts and major parts. Major leaders, major parts, and minor parts. But they'll be together one entity. All right? So when we go through this, the toes and all of that, I'm just going to run through this. But the foot uses the laws of mechanical advantage perfectly. Okay? And I'm going to hurry and get through. But you got your load arm and all that. But I want you to see how complex your foot is. And all of these nerves and tendons that run down there. And when they took me in the operating room, the doctor was going to put me to sleep. And David Miller was preaching, coming to preach for us that night. So I was scheduled to be in surgery early that morning. And the doctor told me, he said, because you have an infection in your foot, if I have anything comes up, you'll be the last person in that operating suite that day because you have an infection. And that operating room has to be thoroughly cleansed and left overnight before we can have anybody else back in there. Well, guess what? There was a bad break and he's an orthopedic surgeon and he has to do that repair, and they come and get me at 3:00 in the afternoon, and I have church starting at 7:00. Okay? So they roll me down to the operating room. I've been there since early that morning. I'm prepped. I'm up there in the room. I haven't had anything to eat or drink since, you know, before all that. So I'm ready for surgery all day. All right? And there's this big Ukrainian, not Ukrainian, but a Lithuanian doctor came in who was the anesthesiologist. He said, so we're going to put you to sleep today? And I said, well, I don't want to be. I didn't tell him why. I don't want to be. And I said, I would rather not if I can avoid it. He said, there are 5 nerves that go down into your foot there at your ankle. And he said, I can do a nerve block and block all that. So I was awake. I felt them, not any pain, but I felt the pressure of them scrubbing and them cutting and doing all that surgery on my foot. I was awake for that. Okay? And they brought me out at 5:00 out of the operating room. They took me into recovery. And I said, I'm ready to go upstairs. And the nurse, she said, Mr. Horton, you have to be here at least 30 minutes. And I said, and I watched the clock. It was 5:00. It was about 3 minutes after 5:00. At 5:33, I said, I'm ready to go. And so to make a long story short, I was at church. They got me upstairs and I, you know, had to eat and go to the restroom and all that. And I left the hospital at 6:33 and I was at church at 7:00 that night. So this amazing foot, and the doctor said, I have to be very careful because the nerves and the tendons and all the complexity of the foot. I have to be very, very careful what we do to your foot. All right? And so there are 26 bones connected through 33 joints in a human foot. Okay? These bones are very stout with lots of surface and knobby ends to connect more than 100 muscles and tendons together. All right. Now, I'm going someplace with this. I'm probably boring you right now, but you know, there are 33 joints are actively articulated. They actually move. All right. Now, and so the movement of the foot, including the toes, I've been having to have therapy there to get my toes functioning again. But the foot muscles, they absorb the impact rather, and so you look at the massive amount of tendons and stuff that is in your foot. Now,
And so the foot is supremely deft at carrying the body about in a variety of gaits and strides. And without your big toe, you know you don't have any balance. You're going to fall.

0: topple and stumble around. And so it's all of this facilitates climbing, crawling, swimming, kicking, jumping, height extension, and aiding balance. All right. So the sole of our foot has over 200,000 nerve endings, and the greatest concentration of nerves anywhere in the body. And that's those, they do acupuncture and all that. And so our feet are designed to act as an earthward antenna, keep helping us balance and transmitting information to us. And the foot, it's completely different from the other kingdoms. Gold, silver, brass, and iron. Massive, solid, absolute control. Okay? Iron, clay, mixture. Partial control, a confederation. All right? The foot is a very strong and complex entity. All right? The foot has three main subdivisions, yet it is one entity. The foot is a mass of binding, connecting, sensing parts. The foot has many parts functioning as one whole. All right? The foot has two dominant parts, the heel and the ankle. 26 bones, 33 joints, 20 out of 33 articulated joints, 100 muscles and tendons putting that thing together. All right? The foot is an awesome machine that fully uses mechanical advantage. Okay? Many parts tied together to accomplish one goal, common goal. 26 bones joined together for one person, purpose, locomotion. Okay? 26 parts joined together for one purpose, destroy Israel. Okay? All right? So, now, I want you to see in Daniel chapter 2, verse 1, and in the second year of the reign of Nebuchadnezzar, Nebuchadnezzar dreamed dreams wherewith his spirit was troubled and his sleep brake from him. And Daniel 2 and 19, then was the secret revealed unto Daniel in a night vision. The secret which the king had demanded, cannot the wise men, the astrologers, the magicians, the soothsayers show unto the king? All right? But when we look here, Daniel 2 and 28, but there is a God in heaven that revealeth secrets and maketh known to the king Nebuchadnezzar what shall be in the latter days. Thy dream and the visions of thy head upon thy bed are these. This is it. Daniel here is explaining to him. Daniel 2 and 31, thou, O king, sawest. And he said, this great image whose brightness was excellent stood before thee, and the form thereof was terrible. This image's head was of fine gold, his breast and arms of silver, gold the most expensive, silver less expensive, the belly and thighs of brass, his legs of iron. Notice the diminishing value of each of those. Head of gold, chest of silver, belly of brass, legs of iron. Okay? And diminishing each time. Thou sawest till that a stone was cut out without hands, which smote the image upon his feet that were of iron and clay, and brake them to pieces. And the stone, the Lord Jesus Christ, will smite the image's feet. Jesus' second coming will break and completely destroy this final Antichrist kingdom. And you understand, there it is. The yoke is what? Destroyed. He will completely destroy the kingdom of the devil here. All right? Daniel 2 and 38, thou art this head of gold. So he is here with the king there in Babylon, and he's explaining to him, you are the head of gold. All right? And verse 47, the king answered unto Daniel and said, of a truth it is that your God is a God of gods and a Lord of kings and a revealer of secrets, seeing thou couldest reveal this secret. Then the king made Daniel a great man. Oh, hallelujah. There, you cannot, we're like cream in a crock. You understand? We always come to the top. We always come to the top. You can do whatever you want to us, but we will always come to the top. I said, we'll always come out, church, victorious over all the devices of the devil. Okay? And made him ruler over the whole province of Babylon. All right? Now, Now I want you to look, the increasing subdivision in the empires. The Babylonian kingdom, the head of gold. The Medo-Persian, it's the Medes and the Persians come together to form the Medo-Persian empire. But it's divided in half there to what the head of gold was. Then the chest of arms of silver. The value is decreased and the division is doubled. Okay? Then the Grecian empire, that was divided between his four generals. And if you look at that, and you'll understand that Seleucus, Lysimachus, Cassander, and Ptolemy were his four generals that took the kingdom. And they became Syria, Asia Minor, Macedonia, and Egypt. All right? But so it's down from 1 to 2 to 4. Now, this last kingdom, the final Roman Empire, is down to 10. We have the 10 heads, the 10 toes. Any way you want to figure it, it's all speaking of the same thing. We want you to understand that what he is speaking in Daniel chapter 2, Daniel chapter 7, Daniel chapter 8, Daniel chapter 10, Revelation, it all is speaking. It's different versions of the same vision, and it's the same kingdom. All right? And so Turkey, Egypt, Syria, and Greece will be the most important nations to watch to fulfill the final prophecies. Man, some people gave me some information several years ago. This guy was a famous prophecy teacher and stuff. And one of the first pictures they showed me was this guy. He was dressed up in a Cherokee outfit. Okay. Now y'all won't believe this, but I'm part Cherokee. Okay. My great grandmother was rescued from the Trail of Tears. The Trail of Tears started at our home at Bristol. Just an hour from our house, Bristol, Tennessee, in that area there, that's where the Trail of Tears, that's where they gather them up. My great-grandfather Horton rescued his wife, Mary Jane Stinson, from the Trail of Tears at Bristol. So but here he had this Cherokee outfit on, and he was telling about that the Cherokees were one of the lost tribes of Israel. I just folded it up, put it up. I don't have time. I don't have time to listen to some silly something. Okay? And I want you to understand that Turkey, Egypt, Syria, and Greece, they are going to be the most important nations to watch to fulfill final prophecies. Any of you ever heard W.H. White, and he would always say, watch Turkey. You know how Brother White could get down there and do, watch Turkey. And you better be watching Turkey. You better be watching Egypt, Syria, and Greece. Okay? Now, he didn't use symbols to prevent us from understanding his messages. He used them to show the evil powers he exposed wouldn't readily see themselves in the messages and attempt to tamper with them, change them, or destroy them. All right? And so by using symbolic images and prophetic pictures, God is able to condense thousands of years of history into a very small space. Each prophetic symbol is clearly explained in Scripture. Once you understand the meaning of the symbol, Bible prophecy becomes plain. All right? And so there it is, the head of gold, Babylon, the lion with eagle's wings, the breast and arms of silver, the Medo-Persian Empire, the bear with the three ribs, the belly and thighs of brass, Greece, the leopard, Alexander the Great, and then Antiochus Epiphanes is the type of the Antichrist here that the Scripture shows, the legs of iron, the Roman Empire. And when we go through, I'll show you some more on that. The 10 toes of iron and clay mix, that's a revived Roman Empire. And you go through that, and then a stone cut out. Same message, different imagery, but it's telling the same story over and over for the saints of the living God to know and to understand. Amen. All right. This is what I want you to get this. Look at this view of the globe. As Americans, it is difficult for us to view the world from God's perspective. He's up in heaven looking down. He's looking down on Greenland. He's looking down on the North Pole. You understand? And so we wouldn't even recognize that as the globe, but this is the way God looks at the world. This is the vantage point that God sees things. And so we as Americans, We're Westerners. We see the world from our perspective. We're from the Western Hemisphere. We're the Occidental people. Occidental. All right. But I'm just playing on the words here. Occidental means Western. Okay, the Eastern Hemisphere or Oriental. That's why we speak of the Japanese and Chinese as Oriental, because they are from the Orient. They are from the East. And if we have the prime meridian that divides us. Okay, so the Bible is completely Eastern or Oriental book, written from an Eastern cultural perspective. And that's what we have to understand. We cannot look at it as Americans or Cherokees or anything else. All right? We must look at it from an Eastern Oriental aspect. All right? Now, and so all of the Bible characters were Middle Eastern people. All of the Bible's authors were Middle Eastern men. You understand that? And Jesus was a Middle Eastern Jew. And none of the prophetic events happened here. Okay? And as bad as a lot of people don't like Obama, he is not the Antichrist or the false prophet. He has the spirit of it. You understand that? He does have the spirit of it, but he is not. The Antichrist is not an American. Okay? Alright. I'm starting to get wound up. But there's a little jingle here that I want you to get. And the black cat purrs around the red med. Can you say that with me? The black cat purrs around the red med. The black cat purrs around the red med. The black cat purrs around the red med. Okay? You have the Black Sea you see up there at the top. All right? You have the Caspian Sea. You have the Persian Gulf. You have the Red Sea and the Mediterranean Sea. And in between all of that, you have what is called the Fertile Crescent and the Cradle of Civilization. And that is the center of the Middle East. That is the center of all Bible happenings. And that is going to be the center of the last day events. Okay? Got that. So the epicenter of Bible prophecy, past, present, and future, is the Middle East. So Babylon, the head of gold, it's the greatest quality. The Babylonian Empire centered around the black cat that purrs around the red med. It was right here. You see that? You see that Babylonian Empire? It goes from Turkey all the way to the Persian Gulf. So that takes in Turkey, Iran, Iraq, and Syria, and Armenia. That whole area there, that is the Babylonian Empire. Okay? Now, the European Union uses this diorama of Babylon as their symbol. I want you to get this. Their motto, finishing what Nimrod started. Did y'all know that? How many of you knew that? That the European Union, they used this diorama of the Tower of Babel as their symbol. I'll show it to you here later on in this. But their motto is, we are finishing what Nimrod started. They're going to try to get to heaven and bypass God that you preached about last night. And they are not going to get to do it, Brother Scott. They are not going to get to do it at all. All right. The head of gold, Babylon's hanging gardens were one of the seven wonders of the ancient world. It was the most, it had libraries, it had road systems, it had sewer systems, septic systems, water systems. It was amazingly modern city thousands of years ago. It was absolutely amazing. Okay. Now, we'll now go through a series of slides to show you these kingdoms with their world map location so you can see the final footprint of the beast. All right? So Daniel chapter 7 and 2. Daniel saw in my vision the four winds of heaven strove upon the great sea. Four great beasts came up from the sea, diverse one from another. You see the lion with eagle's wings. You see the bear with the three ribs. You see the leopard with the four wings. And you see this beast of a nondescript that's coming out. All right? Jeremiah 15:17. Israel is a scattered sheep. The lions have driven him away. first the kingdom of Syria hath devoured him, and last this Nebuchadnezzar, king of Babylon, hath broken his bones. All right? And so you look at, you see what the scripture's saying. Nebuchadnezzar, this king of Babylon, has, this lion has broken the bones of Israel. All right? Daniel chapter 7 verse 1. In the first year of Belshazzar, king of Babylon, Daniel had a dream and visions of his head upon his bed. Then he wrote the dream and told the sum of the matters. Daniel spake and said, I saw in my vision by night, and behold, the four winds of heaven strove upon the great sea, and the four beasts came up from the sea, diverse one from another. Daniel 7 and 4, the first was like a lion and had eagle's wings. He's coming out of the sea. Sea speaks of huge masses of people. Speaks of masses of people. If you've ever seen a huge crowd of people moving and walking, it looks like water. You actually looks like water moving. Okay? Am I making sense to you?
1: Yeah.
0: All right. Daniel 7 and 4. I beheld till the wings thereof were plucked, and it was lifted up from the earth and made to stand upon the feet as a man, and a man's heart was given to it. Babylon, from a lion kingdom to one ruled by a weak and corrupt man, Belshazzar. And what did the Bible say? Daniel 5 and 30. In that night was Belshazzar, king of the Chaldeans, slain, and Darius the Median took the kingdom. All right. So now, I want you to look at Revelation 17, 3. I saw a woman sit upon a scarlet colored beast, full of names of blasphemy, having seven heads and ten horns. And the woman was arrayed in purple and scarlet color, and decked with gold and precious stones and pearls, having a golden cup in her hand full of abominations and filthiness of her fornication. And upon her forehead was a name written, Mystery Babylon the Great, the mother of harlots and abominations of the earth. And I saw the woman drunken with the blood of the saints and with the blood of the martyrs of Jesus. And when I saw her, I wondered with great admiration. I wondered at this, but this is the New Testament explanation of the same event. You understand? This is this beast here that comes up. Now, I want to show you also, I'll come on to it and show you about this woman riding the beast. The Medo-Persian, the size doubled, but the value decreased by half. Gold and silver, okay? Daniel and his breast and arms of silver, if you'll look at the size, it went all the way to the Indus River, on past into India, and all the way to Egypt. And so the kingdom doubled in size, but the value is in half. All right? Daniel 7 and 5, and behold, another beast, a second like a bear, and it raised up itself on one side. He conquered three others. That's what it is. This bear has destroyed three other kingdoms, and had three ribs in the mouth of it, between the teeth of it. And they said thus unto it, arise and devour much flesh. And that's what he did. All right. Alexander's Grecian empire was divided to the four winds, north, south, east, and west. His belly and thighs of brass. And if you look, Alexander was from Greece, Macedonia. Philip of Macedonia was his father. So if you see there, all the way over to the Greece peninsula there, can you, somebody pointed out there, you see Macedonia, can you see that well enough? All the way from Macedonia and Greece, all the way to India, all the way to Egypt, this is huge empire. And he did it, and 33 years old, he died in Babylon. He did it in a short period of time. The fastest animal on the face of the earth for a short period. And he did it and he conquered and he died and he left it to his four generals. As I said, Seleucus, Lysimachus, Cassander, and Ptolemy. Ptolemy in Egypt, Cassander of Macedonia or Greece, Lysimachus, Asia Minor, which is Turkey, and Seleucus, Syria. All right. Daniel 7 and 6, after this I beheld, and lo, another like a leopard, which had upon the back of it four wings of a fowl, And the beast also had four heads and dominion was given to it. So Alexander here, it's the same vision, same thing. The belly of brass and this, those four wings and four heads. And so I want you to see the timeline of the Persian rulers, Daniel chapter 11. If you see Cyrus, you see Cambyses, you see Pseudo-Smerdus, you see Darius Histopus, you see Xerxes who invaded Egypt, and Alexander the Great. And then his kingdom, there on the bottom you see Seleucus Nicator. He had Syria in the Middle East, Lysimachus, Asia Minor, which is Turkey, Cassander, Macedonia, and Ptolemy, Egypt. And so here we see the succession of those names that the Bible records there and talks about these people here. All right. So Seleucus, Syria. That is this huge vanilla kind of colored, creamy colored, yellowish colored area there that goes from Israel, part of the Anatolia, and all the way over in what is Iraq and Iran and that whole area, all the way to the borders of India. That was counted as Syria. Okay? Lysimachus had part of the what is called the Crimea, what is that area of there of Ukraine. You see that that, and he had the rest of Anatolia, or what is Turkey today. Then Cassander had Greece, what was Macedonian Greece, and Ptolemy, that blue down there to the bottom, is of course Egypt. And so it was divided. His kingdom is divided between those four. So you can go through this. I'll quickly go through. We're running out of time. But you go through Seleucus, Antiochus, and you come on down. Antiochus the Great, Antiochus. And then you go. The last one there is Antiochus the Fourth Epiphanes. And he was the one who offered the pig on the altar. And you got the Ptolemies. And of course, everybody has always, we've heard about the name here when we see all of these, the leaders of Greece and the leaders of Syria, all of these, who were these? These are Greeks. They're white European. Even though they're down in Egypt or wherever they are, these are white European people that are ruling over this. And you've heard of, you see that Cleopatra. Antiochus gives Cleopatra in marriage for an alliance with Egypt. You know, Cleopatra and Mark Antony that we all studied about in history. This is that kingdom that is divided from Alexander the Great and the wars that went on, because the four parts, they constantly bickered and fought among themselves. All right? And so here, the head of gold, the chest of silver, the belly of brass, the iron, and the iron and clay mix at the end times. And Antiochus Epiphanes. If Antiochus Epiphanes, look at that bust of him. He had his hair cut like yours. And this is one of my pet peeves, and I'm going to take care of that right now. Jesus Christ was not a long-haired hippie. If you look at Antiochus Epiphanes, you look at, go look at Caesar Augustus, look at any of the statues of any of those guys, they could walk in this building in human flesh and dress like a Western person, and you could not tell them from anybody else in this building. And so there is the gross misunderstanding of people because of the difference between Jesus was a Nazarene from Nazareth, but it has nothing to do with the Nazarite vow of the Old Testament. Jesus was not a Nazarite because a Nazarite could not drink wine. And what did Jesus use to bring in communion but wine? Which was not fermented, but it was fresh grape juice. Okay, so I can go through what did Jesus, I mean, you can go through all of proof after proof that Jesus was not under the Nazarite vow like Samson. Jesus was a man among men. But this Antiochus Epiphanes was a Greek soldier. He was a European man that could walk in here and you'd never tell him apart. But I want you to remember, Babylon, the head of gold, divided in two, down into four, now down to ten. Roman Empire, Poorest quality, iron. Greatest quantity, because they captured, if you'll look there, Scotland just had to vote this past week to try to come out of the United Kingdom. But from part of Scotland, all of England, all of Wales, all the way to what is Babylon and Iraq today, all the way down into Egypt and some of those other countries there, all the way around, the Romans had a huge navy, and they surrounded and they used their ships, the Mediterranean Sea. Then they had the first interstate highway system. You ever heard of the Appian Way? It was paved roads. They dug down. They put the gravel in. They had paving stones. And you could ride chariots anywhere, and they could move huge armies. It didn't matter if it was spring, winter. It didn't matter if it was snow and cold, because they had an interstate highway system. They could move massive numbers of soldiers anywhere they needed to. They could get them to a port and get them on a ship and move them anywhere they needed them in a matter of hours. Okay? So the Roman Empire was the poorest quality, but the greatest quantity. Okay? Now, I'm showing you here, brother, this was from last year. Brother Moore is a missionary to Croatia. Croatia, what day was that? July the 1st? July 1st last year, Croatia became the 28th member. Now, how many bones is in a foot? 26. Okay? Now, also, there's Bosnia, Herzegovina, and Kosovo that are disputed, and they're trying to get into the European Union. But I want you to know, you remember when Bill Clinton was president, we bombed in Bosnia and Herzegovina? You know who we were helping fight? The Serbs, who were Christian Catholic, okay? They're Catholic Christian, okay? But they were fighting the Muslims. And we bombed the Christian Catholics so the Muslims could win in that war. Did y'all know that? And so 4.5 million people in Croatia, when that's what you said, and they are predominantly Catholic. Okay, and that's what happened when Yugoslavia split up. They split up in these ethnic groups. There's parts of those that are Muslim, part of them that are Catholic Christian. Okay, but now there are 28 members of the European Union, and this group here and those colors there, they're trying to get in. Okay, but I want to show you some things here. So now we've got Turkey. Turkey has, notice there has no date. As it continued to grow from 1958-73, and that treaty that started was called the Treaty of Rome. Okay? But 81, 1986, 95, 2004, 2007, 2013, and you can see, you watch it changing there. You see that at the end, I have an interactive deal there that shows it, the growth of the European Union. Let it kick on through there. And it'll start in 1957. Let's go now. It'll flip to that. 1957, there, and then 73, 81, you see the growth of the European Union. Taking in all of Western Europe. Okay? All of Western Europe. Two legs! Don't forget that. It's not monolithic, it is two legs, two divisions. You understand that? Two legs, two divisions. That's where we mess up really bad and not understanding that. Okay? So here, this is the Financial Times talking about these countries here are increased their debt to the 90 to 100%. Italy, Greece, and Belgium have their debt. And we are approaching the same thing in this country. Hello, out there in radio land. Did you hear what I said? When you have the amount of increase in debt, I want to tell you something. Mr. Obama is not stupid. He is wickedly planning things to happen. So there will be a crash in our economy. You cannot do the debt that we're doing and continue on and on and on. Okay? They can't close the borders. He doesn't want to close the borders because they're wanting to forever change the face of America. Okay? So that's, I need to go on before I get upset. I don't need to do that. You see the flags of the European Union? You see the 13 gold stars in the field of blue? And I want you to look at this picture here. This picture, statue deal. That is in front of the Parliament, the European Parliament in Brussels, Belgium. And it is a woman riding a beast.
1: Think about that.
0: Did you hear what I said? It is of a woman riding a beast. Her name is Europa. That's where Europe gets its name. She was a mythological goddess who rode a wild bull and disappeared into the Mediterranean Sea. And so Europa riding a bull, that is the symbol of the European Union, that the Bible in the book of Revelation that I read to you, this woman riding a beast. I want you to look also at their headquarters building. Look at that. Does anything look odd the way that thing is built? It is built in a spiral. Part of it looks unfinished, yet that is the finished building. It was designed that way. Okay? The Tower of Babel, this is a picture. This is the spiral that they built. And the EU Parliament building at Strasbourg is built exactly the same thing to show them that we are finishing what Nimrod started. We are completing what they were not able to do. They're still trying to do it. And here, this shows it really, this lower right picture. See, that is a completed building. It's designed to show that we are completed what they started. And if you'll look here on that little deal there that's got the Tower of Babel with the gold stars around it, you probably can't read it from back there, but I'm going to read it to you. It says, Europe, many tongues, one voice. Europe, many tongues, one voice to accomplish one goal. Okay? So, the European coin there, you see that coin there? That has Europa riding the bull. That has Europa riding, a woman riding the beast. It is the symbol on their coins. Like we would have Jefferson on our coins or Washington or on our coins. They have Europa riding the beast. That is their symbol. So is there any coincidence to this? I think there is. Get this. Get this new symbol. The EU symbol here, and they show this star. We can all share the same star. Europe for all. And in that, you see all of those symbols inside there. There's the Star of David. There's the cross. There is the crescent moon and the star of Islam. There is even the sickle and the hammer of the communists. All of every religion, every wicked, evil thing that there is, and it's all thrown in there with Christianity and of Judaism. We can all share the same star, Europe for all. And so we understand that there is going to come one who is going to bring all the religion together. The Roman Empire, with the help of the Ishmaelites, Syrians, Edomite, Arab legions, oversaw the destruction of the temple in Jerusalem on the ninth day of Av, 70 AD. Okay? So the Roman Empire is split into two pieces. Okay? That's what you got to see. Two legs of the Roman Empire. The Western Roman Empire, the Eastern Roman Empire. All right? And in the last days, you're going to have 2 feet of iron and clay mixed. All right? And now, this is very important if you don't get anything else. The Western Roman Empire, that went from Scotland and Great Britain all the way to the boot. You see the boot country? You see that shape there? That is Italy. North of that and south of that to Tunisia, Algeria, Libya, in that coastal area there. That was the Western Roman Empire. The Eastern Empire was from Greece, and their capital was Constantinople. After Constantine, who made that his capital, and it became the capital of the Eastern Roman Empire. So the division of the empire after the death of Theodosius I in 395, and it's of course superimposed over the borders here, but by 476, all of the Western Empire was destroyed and over with. The Vandals had came in and took over, and so it completely collapsed by 476. Okay?

0: of the Western Roman Empire. It is also referred to as the Eastern Roman Empire. On Tuesday, the 29th of May, 1453, according to the Julian calendar, the city of Constantinople was conquered by the Muslim Ottomans. The capture of Constantinople marked the end of the Roman Empire, an imperial state which had lasted for nearly 1500 years. But it was taken over by the Muslims. Okay? So the Roman Empire in 476, in 460, west and east, pay special attention to Turkey, Syria, Egypt, and Greece. They are not in the Western Empire. They are not part of that. They are the Eastern foot. They are the part of the East. They are the Orient. And that we've seen the Western has been coming together since World War II. So right after that in the 40s, they begin to work and establish, and then the Treaty of Rome put that all together, and so they're almost completely, fully activated. But the eastern part has been very slow coming on. And so the capture of Constantinople was a massive blow to Christendom, and the entry of the Turkish Sultan Mehmed II into Constantinople on May the 29th, 1453, was the end there. And so we see this is the empire in 460 AD, and it's split and split in half there. So you got the two legs, and there will be two divisions in the last days, but for one purpose. The ever-changing map of Europe and Asia. Let's shift our focus from west to east, Europe to Asia, and we'll shift the focus from Western Roman Empire to the Eastern Roman Empire, and we're going to take a break. Stand with me, please. You've been, I'm about to wear you out. Give you about 5 minutes, or stand up and stretch your legs. How many minutes did it go?
1: Total time was 54, so it's right 60 minutes. So I'm going to change.
2: Union that's coming together, is that the old Western Rome that was destroyed?
0: Yes.
2: That's where that European Union is coming together.
0: Yes, sir. That's all coming together. And it's almost 100% complete. They have their currency, they have everything.
2: And it's the same.
0: So we've gone through Daniel's prophecy there and that, and then we have majored on this first part on the Western Roman Empire. Okay? The Western Roman Empire. Now, as I said, it split. It split, and the Western was destroyed. The Eastern Empire continued on for many, many more years. Now, I want to go back again. This was the Roman Empire in the year 460 A.D. It went, stretching all the way there. And then in 1453, the Sultan Mehmed conquered. Okay? Now, the Islamic Caliphate, where Muhammad and the Quran rule supreme, opposed the Eastern Roman and Byzantine Empire. Do you see the Byzantine Empire there at Greece? Can y'all see that plain? Can you point it, get the pointer there and point out to them, my brother? And the Byzantine Empire, it's the Grecian peninsula that is there. Okay? And if you'll notice, it is Turkey. Point out Turkey there, Asia Minor, which is Turkey there. You see the Greek peninsula right over east of that, just east of it. Can you get it?
3: Oh, yeah. Right there?
0: Here. Oh. Let's see. Here's Italy. Okay.

0: Okay. Here's the Grecian Peninsula. All right. This is Turkey.
1: Okay.
0: Okay? All right. And so now, they tell us all the time that Islam is a religion of peace. If Islam is a religion of peace, I am a purple giraffe. Okay? Sister April, do I look like a purple giraffe to you? What about it, Sister Ethel? You know, if go back, you take the time and you research Muhammad's life and his history. He took his own son's wife away from him by force. He took a little 7-year-old girl and married her. From day one, he had those visions, and he told his wife, I am devil possessed, because he would fall and foam at the mouth and writhe like a snake. That is what your Quran is. And then when anybody opposed him, he thought the Jews would follow him. And if you read on one of the first wars he had, he killed those Jews because they rejected to follow him. He said, "You're crazy." And so anybody who opposed him, does anybody here know what the word Islam means? One word. Submit. Submit or die. Or you can pay a what they call a tax, a dehematude, and you can live, but you live in poverty because it takes everything you can scrape together to pay your tax. Okay? So welcome to Sharia law. It's a wonderful thing if you want to live in prison or have your head cut off. Okay? Now, I'm going to need to hurry up and go here. The Ottoman tribe from one of the smaller emirates arose in northwestern Anatolia, which is Asia Minor, which is Turkey, the 7 churches which are in Asia, in 1071. The dynasty was named for Osman, who lived and died in 1326, who expanded his kingdom into the Byzantine Empire in Asia Minor and the Muslim Ottoman Turks. So you see this Ottoman Empire as it expanded and grew, became a major power. So the world knows it as the Ottoman Empire. They took over the Byzantine or the Eastern Roman Empire. Okay? Now, when Sultan Mehmed II rode into the city of Constantinople on a white horse in 1453, it marked the end of 1,000 years of Byzantine Empire. You see him there riding that white horse coming into Constantinople, that he changed the name of it to Istanbul. Okay? Now, the capture of Constantinople ended the Byzantine Empire, and it made an enormous effect upon Christian Europe. It almost destroyed Christianity. All right? Now, Constantinople was the heart of the Byzantine or the Eastern Empire. It became the capital of the Ottoman Empire when it was conquered in 1453 by the Ottoman Sultan Mehmed II. Okay? Mehmed renamed it from Constantinople to Istanbul, means City of Islam. And Islam means what? Submit. Submit. And he set about rebuilding it both physically and politically as his capital. Churches were turned into mosques. Sultan, you look at this huge mosque here, and I'll show you some pictures here. But at its peak, the Ottoman Empire included Turkey, Egypt, Greece, Bulgaria, Romania, Macedonia, Hungary, Palestine, Jordan, Lebanon, Syria, Arabia, and much of the coastal strip of North Africa, which is Algeria, Tunisia, Libya, and that area there. Okay? Now, Look at this. Mehmed, he was only in his 20s. His daddy abdicated the throne when he was 13 years old. In his 20s, he took Constantinople. The Ottomans attacked with over 200 ships and 50,000 well-trained soldiers. The Ottoman cannon bombarded the walled city through it that they thought was impregnable. And if you look at this picture here, I have to step down and show you. But they made a huge iron chain that went across the Bosphorus. That is, that goes into the Black Sea. And you couldn't get a ship in there. They made this huge iron chain that no ship could get through. You know what he did? He came up and he fixed a... He fixed a deal here, put wood down, and greased it. And they took slaves and they drug their ships across the hill on greased track. He made a greased track and brought their ships in and bypassed the chain there and was able to conquer Constantinople. And he was only in his 20s when he did that. All right. Now, so this was the cathedral of the Eastern Orthodox. What is called the Eastern Orthodox. You know very well what I'm saying. The Eastern Orthodox, they are the Eastern Roman Catholic. They're not, when I say Roman, the Western is Roman Catholic, but they're the Eastern Catholic, and they have their own Pope and leadership and all of that, their patriarch that they have. But they took that and turned that into a mosque. And it is called one of the 8th wonders of the world, and they use it as a museum now. But the Ottoman Empire is a dynastic appellation derived from Uthman, the nomadic Turkmen chief who founded the dynasty empire. And if you look, it took in Greece. You see Anatolia there. Can you read Anatolia? Can all of you see that? Anatolia is Turkey. It is Asia Minor. That's where the churches in Asia that the scripture talks about in the book of Revelations, that's where they were. They were in Asia Minor, Anatolia, or Turkey. Okay? Now, and so it came to Egypt. If you look there, so you see the main sections are Greece, Turkey, Syria, and Egypt. That was divided between Alexander's four generals. All right. And so it was very, very powerful there for 600 years. It ended in 1922. And I'm going to go real fast here and show you some things. But at its height, and there was a battle there that stopped them at Vienna, Austria. But it was all the way to the gates of Vienna. Hungary, Serbia, Bosnia, Romania, Greece, Ukraine, Iraq, Syria, Israel, Egypt, and North Africa, Algeria and all of that, the Arabian Peninsula, were part of the Ottoman Empire. But in November 1914, the Ottoman Empire entered World War I on the side of the Central Powers with Germany. Germany lost. And so as a result, the Ottomans lost, okay? And so that was the end. So the signing of the peace in the Hall of Mirrors at Versailles, France, on the 28th of June, 1919, ended them. At the end of World War II, the Allies occupied Istanbul, the city of Islam, or Constantinople, and the Ottoman government collapsed. But get this, this is very, very important. I want you to see. The March the 3rd, 1924, the world plunged into darkness according to the Muslims. This is what their belief is. The Caliph, his light spread from east to west for over 1,000 years, was brought to an end. The Muslims had fought all the way to Spain and there, and the Moors and those battles there. And so they've tried to dominate. And so for them, the light was put out. And for the last 80 years, the Islam has not had the caliphate. They have not had a central ruler to rule over them. From the 600s, from Muhammad, when he violently he violently captured and took, and that's why there was such a rapid spread of Islam, because they violently took and killed and slaughtered. If you didn't submit to Islam, then they killed you. If you converted, then you could become a Muslim. So that was it. And that's how they spread from in a couple hundred years there. They spread over Central Asia all the way to Western Europe and North and South, and they down into Africa, all the way up to Vienna, Austria, by the force of the sword. Apostle Paul, because he had an experience of Jesus Christ, never harmed anyone, and he conquered the known world in a few weeks and months and years, because he had the Spirit of God upon him, and he had an experience with Jesus Christ. I did a study a few weeks ago, and they listed that I did a thing, or I actually put it in a PowerPoint, but they did a thing about the I did a research on the 10 most important events in history, and they listed, this is the historians, they listed the birth of Jesus Christ as the greatest man who ever lived. They listed that. And they also listed that when Apostle Paul had his Damascus Road experience, that it was the greatest historic change in the history of the world, that those heathens were changed. In a matter of years, the evangelism of a one little 5 foot one tall man named Saul of Tarsus, Apostle Paul, who became the greatest evangelist in the history of the world. The gospel of peace, Jesus Christ being peace. Islam is a gospel of destruction and death. And the thing of it, they talk about how that we have our pornography and our women go lewd dressed here in America, and we understand and we know that's wrong. But you know those guys who were promised that when you kill a Christian, you get to go to heaven? Do you know those guys who were so virtuous in what they did there on 9/11? Do you know that they went to strip shows that week before they did that? Do you know they sat at home and watched pornographic movies? Read about it. Read and check on it and see if it's not so. They are the biggest hypocrites in the world. And if you call yourself a Christian and you're into pornography, you are a hypocrite too. Amen, Brother Philip. That's good preaching. That's the gospel. Well, I'm trying to get finished here. Hallelujah. World War I killed more than 9 million soldiers, 5 million civilians. It involved 28 countries. Cost $186 billion in direct costs, $151 billion in indirect costs. It was the first war to use airplanes, tanks, long-range artillery, submarines, and poison gas, and it left at least 7 million permanently disabled, but it caused the dissolution of the Ottoman Empire. And it began to lay the groundwork for Israel to be reestablished. Oh, hallelujah. Man, I'm telling you what, when God gets ready to move, it will be established and done. 1898, Theodore Herzl stood there in Switzerland, and he said, I feel by the Spirit of God at this conference this year that we will have our homeland once again within 50 years. That was in 1898, count it up. Oh, 1948, the Spirit of God moved on Theodore Herzl at the conference there, and they had their homeland in 50 years exactly. It's all of the prophecy. It is a set time. It is a time that is in the future, but I'm going to tell you, everything is happening exactly by God's command. Hallelujah. At the end of that Turkey, there was a man named Kemal Ataturk who established a secular European-oriented government. And Turkey became a European-aligned nation. I'll show you here. But when Ataturk died in 1938, just before World War II started, There he died. Then, I want you to look at this. This is very important. Turkey was neutral but pro-Germany in World War II. Hitler feared Turkey's attitude might change, and Ankara, which is now the capital, Constantinople, Istanbul, it's Ankara, Turkey, on over, is now the capital and would enter into World War II with the Allies. When the Turks saw that Hitler was losing, they broke diplomatic relations with Hitler in August of 44. It's easy to see they're losing, okay? And in February of 45, he declared war on Germany when we're getting ready to war's over. They saw their opportunity to get on the bandwagon. And this is what they did. Turkey became one of the 51 original members of the United Nations. All right? Now, in that, Turkey has a long-standing application with the European Union, but the negotiations are expected to take many more years. I want you to see this. After the 10 founding members, Turkey was one of the first countries of the Council of Europe in 1949. They have joined up with them from the beginning. All right? But Turkey has been an associate member of the European Union and its predecessor since 1963. Applied to accede to the EU on 87, they have only met 13 of 33 accession criteria. Okay? They can't do it. And so you go through all of these things and it's a big deal. But I want to show you why it's not going to happen. Because here, if I can go to the map here, let me back up. You back up to the map, and you see there's the division line between east and west right there. And Anatolia, Turkey is in the east. And they are going to be the ankle of the Eastern Empire. They are going to be the big dog of the woods in the Eastern Empire. Okay? Now I need to get them over here. All right. Let me get back to where I was. Now, this is an article in 2009. Turkey seeks restoration of the Ottoman Empire. There it is. There is your Eastern Empire coming back together. The Western Empire is pretty well formed. The Western foot is formed. Now, all of a sudden, Ankara sees its role of mediating disputes between Muslims. And so, notice, read this. Turkey increasingly shows signs of uninterest in joining the European Union. Ankara is looking to regain its historic ties in Central Asia with the idea of resurrecting the grandeur of the Ottoman Empire. The regional analysts say Turkish Prime Minister Tayyip Recep Erdogan seeks to reestablish Turkey's historical influence in the Turkic countries of Azerbaijan, Kazakhstan, Kyrgyzstan, Turkmenistan, and Uzbekistan, which are in Russia. Okay? Turkmenistan, Uzbekistan, by perpetuating a peacekeeping role, Turkey's apparent foreign policy shift may be due in part to a new generation of advisors. This is very important. Surrounding Erdogan, Turkey's new foreign minister, Ahmet Davutoglu, is one such influential advisor who has outlined what he calls a multidimensional policy, contrary to what has been practiced. Previous Turkish leadership since Kemal Atatürk at the end of the World War I to now has been a Western-leaning, focusing entirely on the North Atlantic Treaty Organization, Europe, and the United States, and trying to get in the EU. They want to be part of the West, but they are Oriental. They are the East. So there they are. Look at this. The guy on top, that is Erdogan. The man at the bottom is Davutoglu. Okay? And he is the one who has changed Erdogan. For years, they have had the second largest army in NATO. Who has the largest army in NATO? Us. Turkey has the second largest army in NATO. And Erdogan has been going along with us all this time. Now, all of a sudden, with this guy here, Ahmet has changed the dynamics. And Turkey would have military exercises with Israel, United States, and NATO. And they were participants in that. All of a sudden, that is changing. So they want to resurrect the grandeur of the Ottoman Empire. Take all of North Africa, all of the Middle East, and Turkey, and all of those to India, and then up into the Turkmenistan and all of those areas. All right. And so this is what Erdogan had to say. This was in Jerusalem Post. There is no doubt that Ahmadinejad of Iran is our friend. Uh-oh. You understand there's a change. Here he's trying to curry favor with the United States and Europe, and all of a sudden, Ahmadinejad of Iran is our friend. And so, for six decades, they were the West's closest Muslim ally, and all of a sudden, they switched. Now, if you noticed on the news there, he said the Turkish government is closer politically to Iran and Syria than the United States and Israel. And so Caroline Glick of the Jerusalem Post there said, Ankara has already left the Western alliance and become a full member of the Iranian axis. Okay? And so we have not paid any attention to that, and it's going to cost us dearly. So the Global Caliphate Conference, they've been having those. They had one in Chicago in 2010. Did y'all know that? Okay, and they want to restore the prophet's vision. And that is their flag. And you'll see that if you'll watch and look at your pictures in the news and stuff, you'll see that flag there. All right? But the caliphate, and it says, the relentless decline of capitalism has begun. The time has come to fight against poverty. It is time to obliterate the injustices. It is time for the correct system. The correct system is an international Islamic-based one replacing capitalism. Now, we have a major move on our university campuses, and our liberal politicians, including Hillary Clinton, Obama, and all of those guys, all of those, they hate capitalism. You're profiteering off of people. We want social justice. We want socialism. We want redistribution of wealth. It is pure communism. Okay? Now, but here, and so the Muslims are preaching the same thing that our liberals here are, that we want justice. We want to replace capitalism. Capitalism is the cause of catastrophe, civil war, and never-ending poverty, organized by the fundamentalist Islamic group Hizb ut-Tahrir. All right, but I want to ask you something. Have you been into any of those Muslim countries? The poorest people in the world are in those Muslim countries. Lord, have mercy. I remember being in Egypt. And when we get off the bus to go, they have those ox carts and they have those donkeys doing all that stuff. And it's so filthy that the flies attacked us, and we were swatting and fighting. And I looked over there, and there's a little kid sitting on the ground, two or three of them sitting there, and fly. You know how flies will get on a horse's face and eyes? That's the way they were around those children. And they have so many people with diseases and losing their vision. But it's so filthy. But, you know, when you're a kid like that and you're half starved to death, you're not going to sit there and fight the flies all day long and just let them get into your eyes. Oh, no, it's pitiful. The poorest place in the world. So Hizb ut-Tahrir defines its goals as bringing Sharia in all aspects of civil life and restoring the caliphate to its primal position over all other nations. Okay? ISIS orders followers worldwide to kill Americans and Europeans. That was September the 22nd, according to Newsmax. Did anybody see that? Any of y'all see that? The Islamic State calls for the killing of civilians. Okay? This is their map. They have put out a map, and they have the names of the countries, what we call India and Afghanistan and Central Asia. That's going to be called Khorasan. Okay? West Africa is going to be called Maghreb. Spain and Portugal is going to be Andalus. And so you look at all of these names that they have gotten here, and it's right up in the 20s. Okay? So that is their plans. This is their goal for the next 5 years. Okay? I'm going to go quickly. This is the ISIS map of the world. They have outlined a chilling 5-year global domination to declare the formation of a caliphate and change their name to the Islamic State. See, ISIS is the Islamic State in Syria. And then ISIL is Islamic State in Levant, which Levant means the East. All right? And so these are, we've had these affiliates that are Muslim that we fought so have been Shiite. Y'all know there is a huge split between the Shiite and the Sunni Muslims. Right? Okay? But now all of a sudden, these guys are Sunnis. The Sunnis have been the laid back. They are the Saudi Arabian. They are they're the predominant group. But they have been, now all of a sudden, these Sunni militants are coming on. And that's who ISIS is. So it's totally changed the equation in the last few months. Okay? They demand Muslims worldwide swear to the caliphate allegiance. And they claim that Abu Bakr al-Baghdadi has the authority over all Muslims, and the group has changed its name from ISIS to just the Islamic State. And the Jerusalem Post and all of the others are saying it's the most significant development in international jihadism since 9/11, 2001. And this is from the Mail Online. This is John Hall's article from June the 30th. Okay? Now, I want you to look. Look at this, how they have this laid out. And they have the Islamic names there written in. Now, this is a Wall Street Journal article from June the 29th. And this, the caliphate rises. Osama bin Laden's political project begins to form in Iraq. All right? The jihadists of the Islamic State of Iraq and al-Sham, or ISIS, continue to consolidate their grip on Sunni Iraq. They control most major cities. They took over the border crossings with Jordan, and now they're reopening banks and government offices and establishing political control. And they have taken over the oil fields. But you understand what we did this past week? We were bombing those oil fields because they were making $2 million a day just off of that. All right? Now, so this is what the Wall Street Journal said, welcome to the new Middle East caliphate, a state whose leader is considered the religious and the political successor to Prophet Muhammad. He is thus sovereign over all Muslims. The last time a caliphate was based in Baghdad was in the year 1258, and the year it was conquered by the ravaging Mongols. Now the jihadists aim to do the ravaging themselves. Okay? And this, it's important to understand how large a setback for American interests and security this is. Establishing a caliphate in the Middle East was the main project of Osama bin Laden, current al-Qaeda leader Ahmad Zawahiri says a new caliphate signals a turning of world history against the United States Empire and the Jewish government. Okay, they think things are turning in it for their sake. Now get this, they have a 7-phase plan that begin with the Islamic awakening the consciousness of the people on September the 11th, 2001. They foresee an effort to clear plans to partition Syria, Lebanon, and Jordan into sectarian statelets to reshape the region in phase four, time to happen between 2010 and 2013. The Arab world secular regimes would be toppled. That happened. You saw it begin and swept all the way across North Africa from Tunisia, Libya, all the way across to Egypt and up. I mean, they have done that. It's all according to a plan. At the seventh phase, the Islamic superstate will be able to declare a definitive victory. All right. And so phase one, known as the awakening, and there they wanted us to come in to anger and awake the Muslim people. Phase two, this closed down in 2006. And so then phase three started in 2007 through 2010 with focus on Syria. So the civil war in Syria is a planned thing that they are planning to do. All right. Phase four, it is to declare, to cause the collapse. And then we are now in phase five, the declaration of the caliphate of the Islamic State. And they planned that for 2013 to 16. So they're pretty well on schedule. Okay? Phase six. Now, look at this. I want you to look at this guy. Slick looking dude, isn't he? This is the glowing description of the caliphate as articulated by Muslim, Turkish Muslim Adnan Oktar. The world, the media loves this guy. Okay? And, so he is the most published author. And so he calls it the Turkish Islamic Union or the Neo-Ottoman Empire. The Turkish Islamic Union will be the salvation of everyone. Aren't you glad of it? Shout! Of people of all faiths, all nations, and all opinions, not just the Islamic world. This union will bring love, brotherhood, friendship, and plenty and abundance to the world. The Turkish Islamic Union will be instrumental in the world attaining an entirely new beauty. In a huge rise in plenty and abundance, in major progress in art and science, and the construction of a powerful and deep-rooted civilization. Aren't you glad of it? Speaking mighty swell, my swelling words, aren't they? Stage six, phase six, is a total war described in Ezekiel 38. Or the beginning of the confrontation between faith and disbelief, which will begin in earnest with the establishment as the Islamic caliphate. Do y'all know, and y'all remember when we used to pay a quarter a gallon for gas? My first teaching job, and I finished up college in the early 70s. David and Brenda were going to East Tennessee State University. We were buying gas for 19 cents a gallon. You know what oil was selling for at that time? $1 a barrel. But all of a sudden, there was a change took place. We let down, and it is called the greatest transfer of wealth in just a few years' time in the history of the world. Those people, have you ever heard of Abu Dhabi? Huh? Go look at some of those places. The most expensive, the hugest, most expensive buildings in the world, the tallest building in the world, it's all in that United Arab Emirates. They were fishermen. They were nearly starved to death. They ate camel meat. Now they're the richest people in the world. But the greatest shift, when oil goes to $100 a barrel, it was a shift. And God is giving them the money to be able to rise up and do the last day bidding that the Lord wants them to do. You hear me? So that's the thing that I can understand, and understand that I was so amazed that America elected Mr. Obama, the least prepared, the least experienced president in the history of this nation. And he is extremely pro-Islamic if he is not a Muslim. Okay? If you listen to him at the UN the other day, he was talking, and he said ISIS was not Islamic. That's like saying beef was not cow meat. You know. Go figure. Go look at wherever there is war and confusion anywhere in Africa, in the Middle East, in Asia, in North America. All of the trouble spots in the world have one common denominator. You know what it is? Islam. Islam is the common denominator. But God has allowed them to have the money. They have millions and millions of dollars, the Islamic State, and they're going to be hard to stop. And they're not going to be stopped. It's going to be a rapid rise. The Western Roman Empire is already shaped up and that foot is formed. They've got to rapidly get this Eastern Oriental side done. Okay? And so, stage 6 is an all-out war. So they're not going to be, they've got the gold, they've got the oil, they've got the stuff to do it with. And they've got the assets, and they can finance it. So a mere 13 years after U.S. chased Al-Qaeda and the Taliban from Afghanistan, and a mere 3 years after bin Laden's death, all of his political projects are being finished up under President Obama. So you understand, he's God's man for the hour for the triumph of wickedness. Did you hear what I said? He is dancing his hour on the stage. He's God's man to bring in these end time prophecies. Now, I wanted you to see, these are actual protests in Europe and different places around the world. The religion of peace, that sign that guy's holding up there, behead those who say Islam is violent. Did you hear what it says? Behead those, cut your head off if you say Islam is violent. Muslims are only guilty of worshiping Allah. But if I wish you could see this really plain. But that series of cartoons there, this guy is reading. It says 1993 World Trade Center bombing, the attack on the USS Cole, 9/11, Indian Parliament attack, Richard Reed, the Jude bomber, the Bali bombing, beheadings, Madrid train bombings, suicide bombers, Jordanian wedding bomb, London underground bombing, cartoon depicting Muhammad. You know, all of this is all that is all Muslim terrorism. These are the quotes from the Quran. I've got a Quran with me, by the way. If y'all want to read some. These are quotes. Muhammad's tradition is, Allah gave all the earth's land and wealth to Muslims. The most important duty for a Muslim is to fight until every person is either in every country is Muslim, enslaved by Muslims, or dead. Muslims should hate non-Muslims. Allah forgives the sins of slain Muslim fighters and promises them immediate entry into paradise. Muslims may lie when necessary to further the spread of Islam. That is as contrary to the teachings of Jesus Christ as you can get. The Iraqi Prime Minister said yesterday, ISIS plans subway attacks in the United States and Paris, and the United States doesn't know a thing about it. Our State Department doesn't know a thing about it. They claim. Now, I'm coming down to the end here. Phase six, the Islamic superstate will start a world war. This, I'm quoting directly from their site, okay? Unlike anything ever seen. Many analysts fear the conflict will be nuclear. Osama bin Laden said that this war will be a fight between believers and non-believers. And if you listen to Sean Hannity, I listened to it on XM radio, that imam there in London, he said Sharia law is coming to a community near you and you can't stop us. Thankfully, the British finally got up enough nerve to arrest that guy this week. Did y'all see that? They arrested him. But I want to show you, maybe you can come up and look at this closer. But this is Islamic terrorist network in America. And it says Oklahoma City has a Hamas group in Oklahoma City. And you can look at these. Cleveland, you go through Seattle, Washington, Portland, Arlington, Texas, Dallas, Fort Worth, Houston, Orlando, Tampa, Charlotte, Raleigh. And my part of the woods, Herndon, Virginia, has got Al-Qaeda and Islamic Jihad. Springfield, Virginia has Hamas. Potomac, Maryland has Hezbollah. Washington, D.C. has Hamas and Hezbollah. Roanoke, Virginia, where Brother Schaefer's at, has Al-Fukra in Roanoke. Stand, please. Have y'all heard about the Blood Moon Tetrad? Any of you, you know what I'm talking about when I say the Blood Moon Tetrad? It's only happened very few times. I've got a whole presentation on that. But this year and next year, we're having a Blood Moon Tetrad. At the spring and fall, the Jews are getting ready to go into their new year and all that, to their new calendar. Okay, between in that period of time, there is a full lunar eclipse. Spring and fall of 14 and 15 with a complete solar eclipse in between. Every time this has ever happened, has been major, major events that has happened to the Jewish people. One example was Jesus Christ was crucified in that time. Another time was in 1492 when the Jews were forced out of Spain. And you go through, another one was 1948 and 50, to that period of time there. The next one was in 1967 when the Six-Day War and they got control of Jerusalem back. And now we're getting ready to have it again. I believe that you're going to see in the next few months, you're going to see a major conflict break out. But I know one thing. The Church of the Living God is triumphant. The Church of the Living God is safe. I know I'm running over. Can I have 5 minutes more? Can I have 5 minutes more? Do any of y'all know Roy Judah? Anybody in here know Roy Judah? The name J-U-D-A-H? He's Jewish. He retired from the school systems of the state of Georgia. His son, Joel, is one of the best surgeons. They have him in Macon, Georgia. He is the interventional gastroenterologist for the state of Georgia. Anybody who has major issues there, they bring them to Macon there, and Joel Judah operates on them. Full-blood Jewish. In June 18th, 1997, Brother Judah wrote me a letter. And he said, Brother Philip, and you know, we had the rabbi come to the church there on the red heifer and all of the rebuilding. Everything is set. Everything is set. They have all of the instruments to reinstitute their temple worship. They can do that in a matter of hours. Okay? But Brother Judah is a born-again Jew. He wears a kippah, but he's a born-again Christian. Okay? One of the finest people you'll ever meet in this whole world. But he wrote me a letter. And he said, brother, and he was telling me about his garden. And he said, the Lord showed me, it'll take a while for me to tell you. Okay. He had a gardener. He was proud that he was an organic gardener. He had retired and he had this organic garden there in his back. He got up early in the morning and watered it every morning. He went to eat and he came back to midday to check on his garden. He said, when I stepped out into my garden, it looked like you'd taken boiling water and poured it all over all of my plants. Everything in my garden was dead. He said, I went and got my wife Jean and brought her out and said, Jean, you've got to come see this. It's unbelievable. Everything was beautiful and producing this morning and it's all dead. And he said, I said, Lord, what does this mean? And he said, the Lord said, this is what I'm going to do to the food supply of North America. But he said, the Holy Ghost spoke to me and said, I will keep two groups of people in these last days and during this time. Get to what this man is saying. He said, the Lord said, I will keep the people of the book and the keepers of the book. And he said, Lord, I know who the people of the book are. He said, that's my people, the Jewish people. He said, who are the keepers of the book? And he said, the Holy Ghost spoke to him, said, it's the holiness people. Did you hear what I said? He said, the Lord said, it's the holiness people. And I will help and keep and protect them during this time. He said, I saw an arc of light come from Jerusalem to Richlands, and then light began to scatter all over the world from that. And he, and you know, and so all of that, and I see the hand of God that it's upon me and upon the church and our people, and that we don't have to fear the coming of the Lord. The only thing you got to fear is sin. You got to fear that idolatry in people's hearts that you were talking about last night. We have to be afraid of sin, darkness, and evil in our lives.
1: Come on.
0: But if you're pure and holy, the Lord God Almighty will keep you and help you in this hour. Hallelujah. Hallelujah. Oh, hallelujah. Sore foot or not, I'm feeling like shouting now. Amen. To know that as a child of God, I'm born again, I'm washed in the blood, and I am safe. I'm saved and safe. I'm kept, I'm secure, because Jesus Christ is Lord, Savior, and soon coming King. Hallelujah. Hallelujah. Hallelujah. Hallelujah. Glory to God. I am a child of the King. I am kept by the power of God. And there is no weapon that's formed against you can prosper. Hallelujah. As children of God, we are kept. We are safe. We are secure. We can trust in the Lord. Hallelujah. You look at it. You look at Daniel. You look at him. In all of the destruction that happened to Israel, Daniel went right into the middle of it and right all the way through it and was kept and became the prime minister. Hallelujah. You understand? That's what God will do for His people. That's what God will do for His people. You can be taken right into the middle of Babylon. You can be taken right into the worst destruction and all of that, and you're going to be kept. You're going to be safe and secure because Jesus Christ keeps His own. He keeps His own. There is no weapon that can be formed against us to prosper. Hallelujah. Greater is He that's in me than he that's in the world. I am not afraid of the devil and the Antichrist and all of his wickedness. And I'm not afraid to call Muhammad a false prophet. And I am willing to declare that Jesus Christ is the eternal Son of God. He's not a created being. He is the eternal Son of God. He's the one who spoke the worlds into existence. And He is able to keep you and I through this hour.

Jesus, my Savior forever. He sought me and He bought me.

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1: This week, and I've been praying, feel like the Lord has laid some things on our heart for the meeting if it goes that way. So you just come and let's just have church together. Amen. I'd like to see some folks get saved. Amen. I'd like to see some folks get sanctified. And I'd like to see some folks get the Holy Ghost. Amen. I believe it's the Lord's will. People get healed and all the great things. We're just looking for the Lord to help us this week. But we do need your help. All right. I want these girls to sing for you tonight.
3: Y'all pray for us. We hadn't sung this song but like twice, so.

0: appreciate the opportunity this year to be here with you in camp meeting. Appreciate the invitation from the men here on the board. Appreciate Brother Neil and all his labor and work, Brother Lynn Head, all these brethren, everybody that's here, and the different ones that's mentioned. They're praying for us, and I appreciate that from the depths of my heart. Because I know if the Lord don't help us, then not much is going to be accomplished. And I sure would like to see God help us. Amen?
1: Amen.
0: Praise God. Got something on my heart tonight. It's nothing very, maybe deep. Amen. But it's what I feel like preaching. The book of 1 Kings, chapter number 3. If you'll turn with us, the book of 1 Kings, chapter number 3. Praise God. 1 Kings, chapter number 3, and verse number 5. In Gibeon, the Lord appeared to Solomon in a dream by night, and God said, "Ask what I shall give thee." And Solomon said, "Thou hast shewed unto thy servant David, my father, great mercy, according as he walked before thee in truth and in righteousness and in uprightness of heart with thee, and thou hast kept him for this great kindness that thou hast given him a son to sit on his throne as it is this day. And now, O Lord my God, thou hast made thy servant king instead of David my father, and I am but a little child. I know not how to go out or to come in. And thy servant is in the midst of thy people, which thou hast chosen, a great people that cannot

0: be numbered nor counted for the multitude. Give therefore thy servant an understanding heart to judge thy people, that I may discern between good and bad. For who is able to judge this thy so great a people? Yes. And the speech pleased the Lord. All right. Amen. And the speech pleased the Lord. Amen. I want to preach a little bit, if the Lord would help us. In verse 5, it said, the Lord spoke to Solomon in this dream, and he said, ask what I shall give thee. Uh-huh. Amen. And then when he asked, it said that his speech pleased the Lord. Yeah. Praise God. And I want to preach to us on this first night of camp meeting, and I tell you, my heart's desire is to see some experiences this week. We need them, church. I don't know how it is in your local church or in your area, but I tell you what we're lacking around Westside is some experiences. Amen? We have a lot of people pray, and thank the Lord for that. A lot of people get stirred. But I mean, I'd like to see some experiences this week. Some people that get saved and changed by the power of God. People that get sanctified. People that get filled with the Holy Ghost. People that get the gifts and operation in their life. Amen. And I believe we can have that if we desire it. Amen. So I'm preaching tonight on what do you desire from the Lord. Amen. Does your desires please the Lord? What do you desire from the Lord? I don't know what you come to camp meeting this week in expectation of. Maybe as Brother Neil has already mentioned, you've come and you was anticipating and looking forward to this good choir singing. And you thought, boy, I'll tell you, I'm just be glad to get there and hear the choir sing those great songs. Or maybe you was anticipating hearing Brother Lynn Head preach in the morning services, or maybe being in the night services, or the special singing, maybe something in your mind, maybe the good fellowship. You're just hungry for good fellowship, to be around good people of God. But I would this week that we could look a little deeper than all that. And right here on this first night, that we could get a hold of something, amen, that we would want God to do in our life. I'd like to see, and I'm here for the purpose of seeing everybody get help. But even me, what is the one thing, if I had to choose, if God, like he did for Solomon, said, I'm going to let you have one prayer request granted to you this week. I'm going to give you one thing that you ask for. What would I ask for? Amen. Solomon here was a young man, and he'd watched his father be a leader. He'd watched everything he'd went through and his failures, his successes. He'd seen a lot. But you know, when he was asked this question in this dream by the Lord, his heart responded. And that's when you're going to get an experience from the Lord. It's not when you just respond because the preacher pleads and begs for you to come pray. Amen. I've seen it before where people would be in their pew, and I'm not against if you're prompted by the Lord to go back and maybe talk with somebody about their need to pray. But I've seen before where they really just went back and just really pull them to the altar against their will. You could tell when they knelt down to pray, they were not broken, they were not contrite. Amen. Their mind wasn't on praying. They were just trying to get through it and get out of church and move on. They couldn't get nothing from the Lord because they didn't want nothing from the Lord. Amen. And if you only respond when the altar calls is given and we say everybody that come pray and you come out of an obligation, thank you for coming. Amen. Thank you for not being rebellious. Amen. And but thank you for coming. But oh, when there's something urging you in the depths of your heart. Amen. I've been in church a few times, Brother Joe, and the preacher got to preaching, and amen, I tell you, I just couldn't hardly wait for him to say, does anybody want to pray? Amen. I remember one service I was sitting on a front row. I was a young preacher, and boy, I was fighting the devil. That preacher got to pulling down heaven. He got to preaching right where I was at. Amen. And somewhere, I think he was close to being through maybe, but he's still preaching. And I just fell down on my knees and I crawled up to that altar and just started squalling and crying and bawling. And you know what? I left there with help. Amen. Because something down inside of me was prompting me to go forward and to pray and to get help from God. And I tell you, my question to us tonight on this first night of camp meeting is, what do we really desire from the Lord? Amen. Solomon had a great opportunity here. Amen. One wish is going to be granted to you. Amen. He didn't ask for his enemies to be defeated before him. He didn't ask for great wealth and great riches, even though God honored him with those things. But you know what he desired? He said, I am but a child. Amen. I've got a great responsibility. I've got a people to lead. And I don't have the wisdom or the understanding that it takes to lead them. Lord, I would you'd grant unto me wisdom. I would you'd grant unto me understanding to know how to judge among these people. And you know what the word said I read to you? Where it said these words, the speech is speech. It pleased the Lord. Amen. And the Lord said, that's what I like to hear. I like to hear somebody desiring a closer walk with God. I like to hear somebody coming in to camp meeting tonight. Amen. And maybe they'd say, I tell you, I don't know if anybody else is going to get in those altars. I don't know if anybody else is going to try to pray this week. But I've come to receive the Holy Ghost. If that's why you've come, if that's your desire, amen, you'd say, I tell you, I remember, amen, seeking the Holy Ghost. Amen. I remember the preacher preach on hell. Amen. It didn't matter to me. When he got through preaching, amen, gave his altar call, amen, maybe for the lost, as soon as he opened them altars up, I found a place, and I began to pray for the baptism of the Holy Ghost. I didn't seek it 20 years. I didn't seek it 10 years. I want to tell you tonight, if you've been seeking the Holy Ghost, well, let me back up. Ain't nobody been seeking it 20 years. You might have not had it 20 years. But I tell you, when you really get to seeking it, amen, it don't take long. You start putting off whatever's hindering you. You start getting your mind made up. Amen. If your speech and desire pleases the Lord tonight, I want to tell you, you can have what you want from the Lord. Amen. What would we desire? Solomon's desire pleased God. What would we desire tonight? Amen. There may be some among us that they desire wealth. Amen. If you could give them anything, that might say, if I had $1 million, if I had $10 million, that's all I need and that's all I want. But you know what you're going to find out? Amen. I've known some wealthy men in my life. Amen. I'm on some miserable men. And wealth could not buy health. And wealth could not buy happiness. And wealth cannot buy a walk with God. If I had that money, I'd give to the missions. I'd do this and I'd do that with it. I've heard all that. Amen. But the thing is, you won't give out of what you got now. So why do you think if you had $1 million, you'd give then? You'd hoard it up just like you hoard it up now. Oh, come on, help me. You wouldn't pay tithe any better then than you pay now. Amen. Our desire should not be wealth. Our desire should not be fame. Our desire should not be to be lifted up. But that we desire spiritual things. Amen. I tell you, if you're here and you're struggling with the world, you know what your desire needs to be? Before this meeting's over, I want to be sanctified. I want the desire of the world took out of my heart. I want the desire of God so strong in my heart that the world would lose its luster and I'd fall in love with him all over again. Amen. You see, amen, when we get a desire, amen, that's the right desire. And I know the Bible said ask, you know, and you shall be given. Ask what you will. Amen. Amen. But that has to be in accordance to God's will. Amen. You can't ask for an elephant and one being grazing in the yard in the morning. Amen. That's nonsense. That's foolishness. Amen. But I tell you what that really means. Amen. It means when you have that deep desire of something that will benefit you spiritually, that will benefit you in loving and working for God, and you start asking for it. Amen. Lord, I want the Holy Ghost. Amen. I've been without it all year. I've been without it for months. I need it in my life. When it gets to where you desire it, you know what you'll do? You'll press your way into these altars. Amen. You'll begin to call on heaven. You'll begin to search your heart and say, Lord, is there some reason I don't have it? Is there something I need to lay down? Is there something I need to do? Amen. Am I lacking in obedience? What is it, Lord? Amen. What do you desire from the Lord? And then maybe we've got several here I know that's got the Holy Ghost. Hallelujah. But I want to ask you, is that, once you receive the baptism, do we lose our desire? Amen. What about the gifts of the Spirit? What about tongues and interpretation and the gift of, amen, of faith and the gifts of healing? Amen. What about the 9 spiritual gifts? Listen. Amen. That we can get a desire tonight. I'm talking about you, mate. I'd like to see some experiences tonight. But if you don't get it tonight, but you can get a desire cultivated. Amen. It might be one morning, Brother Lynn. Amen. Why he gets up to preach. Amen. And he gets to say, come on him, help me now. Amen. And all of a sudden, that desire gets so great, amen, that he meets you right where you're sitting, and he gives you what you desire, amen. If you desire it bad enough and it pleases God, I want to tell you, on the authority of God's word, you can have it, amen. But the question is, what do we desire? Amen. And if we look at what we're lacking in, amen, and what we need, and we say, Lord, what do I need the most in my life to help me make this journey? Amen. I remember years ago, my grandpa, he was 70, early 70, 72, I believe. He'd been saved a few years. He got saved on up in age, and been saved 4 or 5 years. And I remember he was seeking the Holy Ghost. But Grandpa didn't have a lot of oxygen and air to pray with. He'd try to pray and he'd get tired. Just couldn't maybe put forth the effort, you know, that we think about when people's really tearing for the Holy Ghost. And he'd try to pray. Well, one night, it was on New Year's Eve night. We was having a watch night service. Grandpa got to praying. Hey, man, he got the desire in the Holy Ghost so bad. Amen. And all of a sudden, somebody came by and started praying with him. Amen. Laid hands on him, began to pray with him. It wasn't 5 minutes later. Amen. The Holy Ghost fell on him. He was running. Amen. The aisles. He had one leg about 6 inches short of another. And he was running the aisles. Amen. Shouting and speaking in tongues. Amen. That's right. 72 years old. You know why he got it that night? He desired it. When God dealt with his heart and he said, there's one thing I want you to do. He told the Lord, yes, I'll do it. He told me afterward, he said, he dealt with me before, but I never would do it. But that night, he said yes to the Lord. I'll do what you want me to do. If your desire can get great enough tonight, I tell you, it wouldn't matter what he said do. It wouldn't matter if he told you to go to somebody and apologize. Oh, come on here now. It wouldn't matter what he said do. If you get to wanting it bad enough, if you get to wanting an experience and something from God, you'll humble yourself down. Hey, Brother Newberry. Amen. Hallelujah. Do you really want an experience from God? Do you really want it? Amen. Oh, I wish I could preach to you what I feel on my heart tonight and tell you that if you'll get stirred up and ask for it, and dig in. The Bible said, speaking of the Holy Ghost, he said, tarry until you be endued with power. Amen. We give the altar call and say, if you really want the Holy Ghost, come on up and pray. Are they awake? Come on here now. You know what they told me? They went, when I was young and go up there to pray, a child, young man, go up there to pray. My daddy was my pastor. And he wouldn't let me pray like that. Come here and help me. I know your name, I just can't think of it. Yeah. Kneel right there like you put your head down like you're sleeping. He's seeking the Holy Ghost. Amen. I was in youth camp about 2 weeks ago up in South Carolina, this boy right here. He'll shout at the drop of the hat when the Holy Ghost gets on him. Amen. I like that. You know what? I'd be praying and daddy'd come around there. He'd grab my hands. He'd say, put your hands up, son. Put your hands up. He said, look up. God's up there. Put your hands up. God's up there. Talk to him. Amen. Come on here now. He was trying to say, son, if you want the Holy Ghost, hey man, act like you want it. If you want something from God this week, hey man, act like you want it. Get in after. Hey man, we got some folks, hey man, I don't know. Hey man, pray like they're plumb scared. Hey man, oh, I'd like to see some prayer warriors this week. Hey man, get to praying with folks and some experiences around the altar. But you gotta want it. You gotta desire it. Amen. Praise God. Amen. Would you stand to your feet? Amen. I got some more things I could preach to you, but you know what? I feel like what we need to do is take time tonight to have an altar service. Amen. I feel like we need to take time tonight to have an altar service. Praise God. What do you want tonight? If God was to visit you right now in this service and say, I'm going to give you what you want, you can ask one thing of me, I'm going to grant it. Hey, man, where's your mind at right now? What would it be? It might be on a lost son or a lost daughter. It might be on a broken home. It might be that you look at your walk with the Lord and you see how you have struggled. You've been in and out and up and down. You can't get your feet planted. You can't get established. You might say, Lord, if I could have one thing this week, I want to get established in God and in holiness. I want to be sold out to you. Amen. It might be you need the baptism of the Holy Ghost. I'm telling you, go in for it this week. Amen. Obey God this week. If He tells you to testify, if He tells you to, amen, walk the aisles and worship Him and lift your hands, amen. Whatever He saith unto you, do it. You say, well, I'm scared I'll get out of order. That's why God's give us a good Holy Ghost filled MC. Amen. Amen. He knows how to get it back in order. He knows how to handle it. Come on, help me while I preach. Amen. So don't let the devil tell you, amen, not to get in and not to worship and not to pray. Amen. I can preach with you running and shouting. Amen. I can preach with you standing there looking at me. It ain't gonna hinder me. But I'll tell you what you need is get a desire tonight and say, I want the Holy Ghost. I want to be sanctified. I want to be healed. I want to see my children saved. Whatever you want, go in for it. Amen. I'm not gonna leave you standing alone. But I want to tell you, most of us right here tonight, if we wanted something carnal, don't matter if it was a gun or a boat, a new dress, come on, sister, shout amen. A new pair of shoes to add to all them you got in the closet. Amen. Don't matter. If we want it bad enough, you know what? We're going to find a way to try to work it around and get it. Take a little money out of, amen, the grocery money. Eat noodles, oodles of noodles for a week. Amen. Take a little money from here. Amen. Do this. Whatever it takes. Work it around and get what we want. And then when we get it, we rejoice. We tell everybody. We show it off. Come on here now. Carnal. But what about spiritual? Amen. What about going in for it tonight and saying,
1: tonight. What do you desire? Go ahead, sir. What do you desire from the Lord? Hey, man, I want to open the altar tonight. If you're here and you want something from God this week, I want you to come. If you don't, if it don't matter if you get something or not, just stay where you're at. But if you come and you say, I want something from God this week, amen, make your way into this altar. I got a son needs to be saved, Brother Steve. I'd be making my way down. I got a daughter's in the middle of a divorce. I'd be making my way down. Amen. I need a closer walk with God. I'd be making my way down. I got a ministry that's failing. I'd be making my way down. Oh, I've got children that's struggling. I'd be coming on in. What do you need God to do for you? What do you need God to do for you? Ask, and it shall be given. Knock, shall be opened. Seek, and you're going to find. Oh, that's right. Come on, young men. Come on, brothers. Oh, let's seek the Lord tonight. Let's go in for camp meeting. God, this is what I need. This is what I need.

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1: Praise God.
2: Michael Cottle Sr. up next. Another great message from Michael Cottle Sr.
1: That's all right. Hallelujah. Thank you, God. Thank you, God. He's here, church. Hallelujah. He's here to meet our needs according to His glory, according to His mighty power, according to His strength. We have no strength in ourselves. It is our God who gives us the power and the strength. He knows us. It is our God who says, "Come unto me, all ye that are heavy laden. Come unto me, those of you who are burdened, and I will give you rest. Lay your yoke upon me, for my yoke is easy. My burden is light." We carry many heavy burdens, but God's burden is light. Isn't it wonderful we can talk to Him and pray and to give God all of our heart, all of our troubles, and He loves us so much. Oh, Lord, we thank You this afternoon, God, for the opportunity of being here in worship. We know Your presence is real among us, oh God. And we come to You this afternoon, Lord, for guidance, for strength, for encouragement. We come to You to hear Your truth. We come to hear to be ministered to, but not just that, Lord, but that maybe we can minister to You. God, we want You with all of our heart, soul, mind, and strength this afternoon. Lord, I can't do anything in my own strength. I'm just a man. But God, with Your anointing and Your blessings and Your strength, God, we are able to do exceedingly great and wonderful things this day because of who You are, because of what You've done, and what You are going to do. We love You this afternoon, God. Be with this service. Help me, Lord. I do need Your help. For I can do nothing without You. And I just pray that You would touch each and every one present, that we receive this day what we have already received this morning, and may it continue into this afternoon and throughout our week until we return again this Wednesday. I just pray, God, for strength and courage and understanding of Your Word. We need You, Jesus. And I like what my elder said and preached this morning. We need to cry out to help to God. We need to cry for that help. Because our help doesn't come from man. It comes from God. Hallelujah. Hallelujah. Would you take your Bibles in hand with you this afternoon? Stand with me for the reading of God's Word. Go over to Matthew, please, chapter 14. The Lord has been dealing with me this past week. I was asked by Elder Lapp and the other elders to minister the Word of God this week, this Sunday. And all through the week, the Lord, I could not get away from the passage which we'll be reading, a few passages here in chapter 14 of Matthew and following, that I couldn't get away from it all week. And when that happens to be, I know God is in it. And there was a few confirmations as well of His Word, which I was thankful for through Elder Lapp and some others. And I appreciate that. I appreciate when God confirms His Word. Because I know I'm on track with God. I want to be where God is. I want to walk where God walks. I want to do what God tells me to do. He is a good God. I want you to go with me to verse 22. Of chapter 14. And straightway Jesus constrained his disciples to get into a ship and to go before him into the other side, while he sent the multitude away. And when he had sent the multitude away, he went up into a mountain apart to pray. We could take heed to that, church. Yes. And when the evening was come, he was there alone. But the ship was now in the midst of the sea, tossed with the waves, for the wind was contrary. And in the fourth watch of the night, Jesus went unto them, walking on the sea. And when the disciples saw him walking on the sea, they were troubled, saying, "Is this a spirit?" And they cried out for fear. But straightway Jesus spake unto them, saying, "Be of good cheer. It is I. Be not afraid." And Peter answered him and said, "Lord, if it be thou, bid me come unto thee on the water." And he said, "Come." Come. And when Peter was come down out of the ship, he walked on the water to go to Jesus. But when he saw the wind boisterous, he was afraid, and beginning to sink, he cried, saying, "Lord, save me." Or you could say, as Elder Lapp said this morning, "Lord, help me." It doesn't do the word discredit to put either one of those words there. Help me, save me. Help me, save me, Lord. And then, immediately Jesus stretched forth his hand and caught him and said unto him, "O thou of little faith, wherefore didst thou doubt?" And they were come into the ship, and the wind ceased, and they that were in the ship came and worshipped him, saying, "O, of a truth thou art the Son of God." And when they were gone over, they came into the land of Gennesaret. And when the men of that place had knowledge of him, they sent out into all the country round about, and brought unto him all that were diseased, and besought him that they might only touch the hem of his garment. And as many as touched were made perfectly whole. Can you say amen to God's word?
3: Amen.
1: You may be seated. I won't keep you very long this afternoon, but I do want to make a couple points through the scriptures. And I want to talk about that call of God. When God calls us, when God commands us, when God instructs us, we as Christians need to heed the call.
3: Amen.
1: We need to respond to the call.
3: Yes.
1: I'm afraid today there is a lot of Christians who are not actively, how can I say it, Lord help me, involved with the call that God has given. We have more spectators than we have participators.
3: Right.
1: And that's a shame.
3: Yes.
1: When God, who has blessed us with innumerable blessings, we as God's people, as a matter of fact, Peter, if you'll turn over to Peter, 1 Peter, tells us in chapter 2, verse 9, "But you are a chosen generation, a royal priesthood, a holy nation, a peculiar people, that you should show forth the praises of Him who hath called you out of darkness into His marvelous light." We are told in 1 John that we are to walk in the light because God is light. We are told in Ephesians that we are to walk worthy, in chapter 4, I believe it is, of the vocation wherein we are called.
3: Right.
1: We are the chosen of God.
3: Right.
1: You say, "Well, Brother Cottle, why do you bring this scriptures? Why is this so important?" Because, first of all, this is a great manifestation of God's deity to His people, or to His disciples. To show His deity, that He is who He is. He is God over all. Creation is His. God is God over the gravity. I mean, He stepped out on the water. God is walking on water. He defies gravity. Come on, church. He's defied it. But it's interesting, as we look into this, there has to be something here with these disciples, and I know we read in the story, well, they were troubled. Of course they were troubled. They thought they saw a spirit, some ghost, if you would, or some spiritual thing happening in front of them. Because why? Jesus defied all what is natural, what is for our understanding. Men don't walk on water.
4: Right.
1: The reason said, this can't be happening. Ah, something's going on here, you know. My reason, and a lot of times as we worship God in our services, we fail to get into the services because we tend to want to rationalize in our mind how things should be. It's got to be a certain way. It's got to be this way. If it isn't this way, well, I just can't get involved in that service or that worship. But I want us to see there's circumstances here that have evolved with the disciples that preceded the incident that Jesus here does before them walking on the sea. And that is, if you just go up a little bit further, you will find there that these disciples were involved in a marvelous miracle. And that was the feeding of 5,000 men and women plus children, actually. They just got through with the incident where they were there on the mountain. Jesus had all those of the people set down. And He says, is there any meat for them to eat with? Oh, we don't have anything. Well, we got 5 loaves and 2 fishes. What's that? To thousands of people. What is that? You know, reason again. Rationale of the disciples. This can't do nothing. Let's send them on their way that they can go home and buy bread and eat. But Jesus defies reason.
4: Yes.
1: And He says, bring it to me. He looks up to heaven. He asks God for blessing. God blesses it. He hands to His disciples. He says, you feed them. You get involved. You get active. You get serving. You participate in this. You be part of this miracle. Woo! Come on now. I'm gonna say something. When I was in Korea, I remember I was wanting the Holy Ghost so bad. Ooh-wee. You know, I was a Baptist boy, and I was getting changed over to the Church of God because that's where I was attending. But I called her Ma Humphrey. She was ahead of the one of the Christian centers that was there, the Church of God Christian Center that was in Korea. And we would go to all the different places around Korea, ministering in the churches, and Pop Humphrey, he would do the preaching in the services. And I remember, boy, we'd go to all kinds of places, and he'd preach, and I was so excited.

0: And he'd speak in tongues. I said, what is that? I wish I had that, you know. And I remember we had a wonderful service one time, and the Koreans were coming up. They had lines. They were just coming in the lines, and he was praying for them, and they were falling out in the Spirit all over the place. And I sat there on that pew with my rationale starting to tick, my reasoning starting to say, I don't know about this. I don't know about this stuff. My former pastor told me that this stuff was of the devil. Come on now.
1: Oh, yeah.
0: Well, my former pastor, he told me to watch out for Pentecostal folk. But God kept me around them.
2: Go figure, right?
0: Well, I remember sitting there and everybody's getting blessed and I'm watching and I'm speculating and I'm judging them and I'm sitting there just, you know, in my rationale saying, I don't know about all this. It can't be true. You know how it is. Come on. Am I making sense here? Come on, church. You know what I'm talking about. We begin to question everything in our minds. And all of a sudden I felt the elbow in my ribs. Boom. It was Ma Humphrey. Bam. She hit me. I said, yeah, what do you mean, Ma? She says, why aren't you out there? I said, what do you mean? She goes, let me tell you something, young man. She goes, when the power of God's present and the power of God's moving in a service, you better be up in the front where you can receive the glory of God.
1: Right.
0: Now, y'all can say anything you want, but that was some of the smartest wisdom I've ever been given. Instead of sitting down, she says, Mike, you need to be actively involved. You need to get out. You need to step forward. You need to go and ask God what you need. Don't sit there and be a spectator. She told, whoo, she blistered my hide. Well, I didn't go that night, but we went the next night. I missed my opportunity that night. You know, it was already over. But the next time the night came and the next time he preached and same thing happened, God moved. And let me tell you, I got up, got in line. Stepped out there in line. It was a long line. I thought, well, I got a little ways until I have to get up there. But boy, that line seemed to shrink quick. And I remember going up and I thought, oh no, there's only about three people ahead of me now. It's amazing what the mind will do. We don't want, you know, we want the blessings of God, but we don't want to give in to the blessings of God. And I remember getting up there and I remember saying, Lord, you have to show me. Whew, glory. You have to be real to me. You have to do what, if I see in front of me is what is real, prove it to me. You know, I asked God to prove it to me. Now, boy, you better be careful when you ask something to God to prove something to you. I went up. He laid hands on me. The next thing I know, I was out the rest of the service flat on the floor. Had to have two men pick me up and put me in a pew. I tried to get up. I remember I tried so hard. I said, get up, Mike. You look like a knucklehead. People are looking at you. I remember I was talking to myself down there. Get up. But I felt the blessings of God pushing me back down. I was trying to, oh, woo, that feels good, Lord. Praise God. Woo! Glory, hallelujah. Praise God, I laid down there. I could not get up. Even Ma Humphrey said, Mike, you need to get on up. I can't. She got two brothers. They picked me up and set me down. I was like just as loose as I could be, sitting in a pew. I'll never forget that. I'll never forget that. And it was because a wise lady told me, you need to get involved. You need to get involved. Don't be a spectator. Be a participator when the glory of God comes down. Woo, I'll never forget it, church. And I encourage you, I encourage our church this afternoon, don't be a spectator. Be actively involved in your services. Don't let a few people do your praying for you. Do your own praying up there in the altar. Amen. Don't think, well, I'm going to receive the blessings of God because sister or brother so-and-so is praying up here. It'll flow back to me. No, it won't. You've got to make an effort. You've got to make a decision. You've got to step out by faith. God says, come unto me. Come. unto me.
1: Yes.
0: Reminds me of the woman with the issue of blood. Reminds me how she wedged her way through that crowd. A sickly woman. And I can imagine she got a few elbows in the mouth and a few elbows in the ribs on her way through to see Jesus. Because they were thronging Him. But it didn't squelch or quench her reliance to get to Jesus. She reached through, just touched the hem. If I could just touch the hem. That's the type of attention we need before God. If I can just get to God. If I could just get to Him. I know He'll help me. I know He'll meet my needs. And she did. What a wonderful thing. God stopped the procession. You know the story. Who touched me? Woo! She didn't want to say nothing. Because she's feeling good, you know. Woo! What do you mean? Oh, well, she got known. God knows who it is. Isn't it wonderful? God has such compassion upon us.
1: Amen.
0: God knows our need. But now, isn't it interesting after the... Now, notice, they fed 5,000 plus men and women actively involved in that ministry and that wonderful... What a miracle. Can you imagine yourself feeding 5,000 people, the 12 disciples together, each of them with baskets, each of them with fish... Some had bread. And man, they go to the row of 50. Here you go. Here's a piece of... Here's another piece. Whoa! Hey! Man, look at this! And it never diminishes.
1: Right.
0: It keeps coming!
1: Right.
0: Woo!
1: Right.
0: I guarantee you something. If it was me, I would have been one excited disciple. Come on now. Don't y'all get excited when God uses you?
1: Oh, yeah.
0: Don't you get excited when the Lord blesses you and all of a sudden you know that the Lord is using you in the ministry? He's using you and you are part of His work. You feel blessed. These 12 men, after they were through, I can see them all coming up to Jesus.
1: Yeah.
0: 12 baskets full. Jesus says, go get what's left over. They come back with 12 baskets full. An abundance of fish and bread. God doesn't waste anything, you know. Brings it back to them. They see the miracle. They were participants of the miracle. They were not just observers of the miracle. They were so enthroned within that miracle. Now hear me. That I believe it puffed them up. When you say puffed them up. Hey, you become involved in such a miracle as feeding 5,000, 20 plus thousand people were fed with 5 loaves and 2 fishes. I guarantee you to puff you up. You'd feel proud. Boy, our God is good. Look what we were doing. Look what our God, look what our Messiah can do. And they were proud, I'm telling you. It got within them, I guarantee you. You say, well, how do you know? Because Jesus had to constrain them. That is, He had to make them get into a boat and leave the place. Go into Bethesda. I'll meet you there. You get out of this place because they were so caught up in the miracle. Woo! You say, oh, that's impossible. Oh, no. I guarantee you, all of us would be just as caught up. Oh, yes, we would.
1: Yeah, go ahead.
0: Come on, yes, we would.
1: All right,
0: we'd be saying, praise God. Jesus knew, we're told in Luke, Jesus knew the same story, that they were wanting to take Jesus and to make Him king now.
1: Right.
0: For that miracle. The people wanted to crown Him king, make Him Messiah. The king has come. Let's put Him on the throne right now. Jesus knew the intentions of their heart. The disciples didn't. They're like, oh, yeah, yeah, whoo. All right. Let's do it, you know. He is the Messiah. Let's make it. I can just hear the conversations going on between them. Jesus made them get in the boat. Get in the boat. Get out there, get going, get away, and He dismissed the crowd. He sends them away. Only God could have done that. the disciples were caught up, they were ready to make him king.
2: Yeah.
0: Oh yeah. The disciples were ready to make him king. What a glorious event. Now you get the picture. This is what they just went through. And then all of a sudden, there they are. It said, once Jesus departed away and went to pray with himself, evening was already come. There he was alone in prayer, seeking God. Oh, the Father seeking his will. Hallelujah. He hasn't forgot about his disciples. Sometimes we think God has forgot about us. We think God is nowhere to be heard. God hasn't forgot. He knows where he sent them. He knows where he put them. And now that he is there, the ship was now in the midst of the sea. And it says, tossed with waves, for the wind was contrary. In other words, the wind was pretty rough out there among that sea. And so much that these men who are seasoned fishermen, men who aren't scared of a little wind when it comes up upon the lake. Sometimes those winds come through that lake and they're pretty rough. But this was a little bit rougher than usual. This was one that got them a little bit fearful for their lives. Now that's hard to imagine with seasoned sailors, or fishermen, not sailors, but fishermen as they were. They've been out on that lake who knows how many times. Who knows how many times in rough weather they've even fished out there. But it says they were there at the fourth watch. Now what is the fourth watch? That's anywhere between 3 a.m. and 6 o'clock in the morning. Have you ever thought about that? 3 a.m. between 3 and 6 is the fourth watch. How long were they there feeding those people, Jesus ministering to them? How long were they there when Jesus finally excused them to go in the boat? Man, it's way past midnight. You know, sometimes we get caught up in the presence of God. We don't even know what time it is.
2: Amen. Oh, yes.
0: Woo!
2: Oh,
0: yes. We've had some services here. We get caught up in the presence of the Lord. And my wife will tell me sometimes, boy, man, time just flew, you know. Because God's there.
2: That's right.
0: His presence is there.
2: Oh, yes.
0: Now, I want you to get this understanding. These disciples were in the boat. And they just weren't sitting there thinking, hey, you want to throw a rod in and catch a fish? Nah. That's not what they were talking about, folks. They were talking about their experience that they just had feeding 5,000 plus men and women and children. They were talking to each other saying, boy, wasn't that wonderful? Oh, what our God can do. They were praising God. They were on such a high of what they have just experienced that they were so up there, you know, so spiritually at the pinnacle of their faith, and they're up there just exalting God probably and praising one another. I saw you, John. Yeah, I saw you, Peter. Woo! I saw you, Simon. I saw you, Nathaniel. And on they went. Praise God. Did you see those fish? Come on. I could hear the conversations. Didn't we do good? And then all of a sudden, the winds come. The storm gets rough. And they begin to fear for their very lives. And in the midst of that, Jesus comes walking to them on the sea. I believe it's in Luke, or it could be in John. I forget where it is. But it says, Jesus was walking and would have kept on walking and would have passed them by. Sometimes the Lord tests us. I did not say tempt us. But God does have testings in our lives to see if we're going to be faithful. To see if we've grown. To encourage us. To strengthen us. James says that the trying of your faith is more precious than gold. Our faith is precious to God. But Jesus comes and would have passed them by. And they're troubled and they're afraid because what? Oh, I see like it is a ghost out there. Isn't it amazing in our Christian walk that it seems to be when we're at our highest. It seems to be when we're at our pinnacle. It seems to be when the blessings are flowing. It seems to be when everything's right. Well, I think I heard it on the message this morning. I was listening to Pastor Woods and the message, and he said, we put it on auto cruise. I believe that's the word he used. You know, in the car, we put it on auto cruise, and we just cruise on through when everything's okay, when everything's right. And I listened to that this morning. I thought, we are just like that. We get a good service. We get excited with God. And we're up there, we're at our pinnacle, we're just looking out thinking, woo-wee, I can whip the world. There ain't nothing can touch me. My God is great. My God, and we bless God and we honor God. And we're up there and we're still in that euphoria, as it were, in that glory of God. And we're just thanking the Lord and woo-wee. And then all of a sudden, the devil comes. In the circumstances we heard this morning with Pastor Doug, he kind of blindsides us when we're not ready. Do any of y'all know what a clip is in football? When you're clipped, it's called a clipping. The person will run this way and they'll clip you from the side or from behind, hit you from the knees, and you're not ready for it. You know, that's a foul. That's something you don't do because you can get hurt from it. And that's exactly what the devil wants to do to us. He comes at the time that we think we're okay and we're cruising through life and everything's fine. And all of a sudden, there's the clip that comes. There's the tackle of the devil and we all, my, woe is me. What has happened to us? Why has this come about? With the disciples, it was the fear of their life. Pastor Lapp, this morning brought out a few other ideas. It could be because of that of our disease that could come upon us, or we could lose our jobs and it would bring fear into our lives. Or we have some incurable disease that we contact. And the doctor says, I'm sorry, you only have 3 months to live. Yeah. And that dreaded word, cancer, you have contact. And all of a sudden, it doesn't matter what euphoria we have been in. We have been tumbled to the ground.
2: Yes.
0: We become in a state of despondency, a state of fear, a state of doubt. We begin to question everything. We begin to wonder, why me? Why me? Why me? And here the disciples together, worried for their very lives and troubled, because they thought they saw a spirit. But Jesus spake unto them.
2: Right.
0: In the times that we need spiritual uplifting, we need to hear Jesus.
2: Amen.
0: I'm sorry, friends. I love my brothers. I love my sisters. But you cannot give me the uplifting that Jesus can.
2: Right. Amen. Go ahead. You're right.
0: You cannot give me the joy and peace that Jesus can.
2: Right.
0: You cannot give me the encouragement I need that Jesus can. In the times when I am down, in the times when I am lonely, in the times when I am fretting, when the times that fear has gripped me, when the times that I can't go anymore, I need to hear from God.
2: Amen.
0: Jesus said, be of good cheer.
2: Yes.
0: It is I. Be not afraid. That's what I wanted to hear. If I was a disciple, that's what I would want to hear from my God at that time. Wow, praise the Lord. Oh man, it's Jesus, y'all. I say y'all, I don't think they use the word y'all, but hey fellas, it's Jesus. It's Jesus. I can hear them. Can't you hear their discussion? Peter looking back, hey fellas, it's Jesus. That's Jesus out there walking. Wow, look at that man. Our God not only feeds 5,000 people plus, but He can walk on water. Praise God. Woo! Glory. It's amazing to me. They were all in that little boat. But yet it was Peter. Now we can mock Peter all we want.
2: Yeah,
0: we can say, Peter, man lacked faith. We can say, Peter, a man who didn't look where he should have been looking. We can go ahead and get on him all we want and say, you know, if it was me, I'd have done better. Yeah. To be quite frank with you, we would have been

0: that's his God, that his God can do anything. Peter was the type of individual that was not going to wait for somebody else. I like that about Peter. Oh, we say, you know, he was cantankerous and, you know, he was whatever you want to say he was. But Peter was a man that wanted all that God has. He saw. And notice, this is where we have our trouble in our own services. There's a point when God says, come. That's what Jesus said. What did he not say? What did he say? Come. Whoa. Well, it wasn't that time that Peter sat down and back in the boat and said, wait a minute, let me rationalize this a minute. Let's see, I'm a man. Men don't walk on water. I know if I step out of this boat, you know I'm hitting the bottom. Look at that storm around me. My, that's lapping up in the ship and everything's gone to and fro. He's sitting there rocking. He wasn't sitting there thinking about those things at all. But we tend to do that in service. We tend to sit back and rationalize. Is that what God wants me to do? The impossible? Is that what God wants me to do? To believe that when He says, come unto Him on the water, He meant it? Well, God couldn't have meant for me to really come on the water. Come on, you know. Guys, come on, you know, hey. He looks back at the other 11. You know, this ain't what God really means, right? He doesn't do that. The Bible says straightway. In other words, there was no hesitation. We in church, sometimes, if there's a gray area, when God tells us something, there's that area where we have to act by faith. And we have to respond by faith.
1: Yes.
0: And we have to go and do what God says, no matter what it is.
1: Yeah.
0: Come, Peter. Straightway, man. No hesitation. Boom, getting out on the water. Here I come.
1: Oh, yeah.
0: Come on, church.
1: That's right.
0: No hesitation. Peter was a participant in the miracle of Jesus again. Peter defied gravity. It wasn't anything Peter could do, but it was his faith in God and the Word of God who says, come unto me.
1: Yes.
0: Just come on to me.
1: Amen.
0: We miss out so many times on the blessings of God because of that little gray area and the time that we need to respond to Jesus. We back off. And we say, I don't know. I don't know, Lord. I know You're God, but this is just too much for me. The times when some of us here in our church have had cancer. And we say, I don't know, God. I don't know if You're big enough to take care of this. Yet we trust God and we believe God and we do everything that we can as physically we can do, but we trust God with the spiritual man and our spiritual being. And God has healed some of us from cancer. Because when in that gray area, we wanted to doubt, we wanted to shrink back from God, we said, no! God is my healer. God is my deliverer. God is my source of strength. I will believe in Him. And we continued on. I appreciate that preaching this morning, church. God is our helper.
1: Yes, He is.
0: In the time of need, when we need Him, He's there. A brother mentioned we have been praying for Sister Woods. She's in our prayers a lot. And I know God's going to do a wonder and a miracle in her life. I believe that, church. I'm not giving up faith. I'm not giving up because I don't see it immediately. I'm not giving up because my God is able to do exceedingly abundantly above all I ask or think. He is sovereign over Sister Woods. He has her in the palm of His hand to do with her whatsoever He pleases. But He calls the church to pray, and we've been doing that. Pastor Woods prayed and

0: told us, he says, I'm not lacking faith.
1: No.
0: And I don't know. I know he doesn't lack faith. He says, I pray for my wife. You know? And we don't see immediately God's miracle working. And then once we don't see it immediately, we begin to, uh-oh. Did we pray right? Did we seek long enough? We begin to start questioning. Peter didn't question. He straightway got out of the boat. He straightway walked on the water.
2: Yes, he did.
0: He kept his eyes on Jesus Christ and he was walking to his Lord. We must keep our eyes on God and not give up in hope for the glory that God shall shine upon us. It may be a loss of our job. It may be sicknesses. It may be whatever thing knocks our feet out from under us. And while we were on that cruise control, now we're rolling on the highway. Lord help me.
2: Right.
0: What do I do now?
2: Yeah.
0: Jesus responds, come unto me. Come. I don't know the confusion that the disciples had at that time because of their fearfulness. But I do know there were 11 other men that saw Jesus walk on the water, but these 11 other men did not engage themselves in the miracle.
2: Amen.
0: What are you saying, Brother Colin? What I'm saying is they had just as much opportunity. They had just as much... They could have come to Jesus as well. They could have all jumped out of the boat. They could have all walked to Jesus. But they didn't. Peter was the only one that engaged himself, listen, in the miracle. The others sat back and watched. The others sat back and with awe. Oh, I would have. I said, whoa, there's Brother Al walking to Jesus. Man, look at what God can do. But I'm not walking to Jesus. I'm not walking on the water. Peter is. Now, Peter gets afraid. Why? Well, we know. The troubles of the storm. He looks away from Jesus. He takes his eyes off the Master. You've heard it before. He begins to look at the storm. He begins to look at the circumstance and the situation. And what does it do? It takes his hope away. It takes his love away. He's again gripped with fear. Listen, the perfect love of God casteth out fear, church.
2: Yes,
0: when we are in perfect love with God, fear will not bother us.
2: Right.
0: When we're able to be settled in Jesus Christ and know in whom we have believed in, that He's able to do all things, we're not going to be fearful when God tells us to do something.
2: Amen.
0: Fear cripples us. Fear enchains us. Fear is a captor. We've heard that from Pastor Doug this morning. We must not allow ourselves to be contained by fear. Peter looks. We know what happens. He begins to sink. A good lesson for Peter, amen? And for all of us. He reaches out and says, Lord, save me. Save me. Save me. Save me. Don't think that we can get to such a position with God that nothing will ever bother us. Don't think that we can get to such a position in Christ and we can have such high services that we can't be knocked out from under our feet. Don't think that you are above trials. Don't think that you're above temptations. Don't think that you're above these things because Christ knows that we are but frail. Peter, though he acted in faith and responded to that faith, was a man still who needed to overcome his fears, his doubts, his questioning, looking around. Oh, what am I doing? I can't be doing this. It's not natural. Some of us want to get filled with the Holy Ghost. And we come up, Lord, fill me with the Holy Ghost. Oh, I can't speak in tongues. This ain't natural. What? I feel something coming on. I feel something welling within me. Hey, this ain't natural. And all of a sudden it comes up through our throat and whoo, then it comes out our mouth. And then we're really wondering, if you've ever been filled for the first time, what in the world's going on? But it's the most natural thing that there is. Amen? I believe God wants to fill every person with the power of the Spirit. We need that power. Peter understood he needed to keep his eyes focused on Jesus. In your storm and in your troubles and in your trials, where do you keep your eyes focused? On the storm, on the trial, on the situation, on the sickness, on the heartaches? Or do you keep your eyes focused upon the one who is able to secure you and to keep you from all harm? The one who walks with you. Notice, he reached down and grabbed Peter and pulled him up. And what did they do? They walked together back to the ship. Praise God, church. He didn't say, why you? What is wrong with you, Peter? I've tried and tried with you, but you just don't get it, do you? You just don't get... No. He walks with him. He loves Peter. He walks with him, brothers and sisters, back to the ship. They get into the boat. And when they get into the boat, guess what happens? Another miracle takes place. We don't read it here in Matthew, but I believe it's over in John or Luke, one of them. The same story, we're given another aspect of the story that we are not given in Matthew. When they get back into the boat, guess what happens to the boat? Immediately, it's at the land where it's supposed to be. Woo! Another miracle! My. We fed 5,000. Oh, man. Saw Jesus walk on water. And whoa, wow. The storm ended and I'm back. I'm on the land where I'm supposed to be. Right. What a God.
1: I serve. Right. Amen.
0: What do I say? Oh, Jesus cares about you and your situation. Yeah. Jesus knows where you are.
1: Yes, he does.
0: In your situation. Mm-hmm. Jesus wants you to cry out, Brother Lapp, as he said, help me, Lord. Some of us have need to cry out. Some of us are already stepping out of the boat.
1: Come on.
0: Praise God. We're stepping out of the boat. I tell you, Brother Knox is stepping out of the boat. Woo! You say, what do you mean? He's running around the church, folks.
1: Yes, he is. Amen.
0: As frail as my brother is. Makes me feel kind of silly sitting there. I'll be honest with you. I'm not sick. I mean, I got healthy legs and feet. What's wrong with me running right behind him? Well, you know, just let Brother Knox go. Y'all be careful. You know, don't worry about him. Just let him go. I'm telling you, he's stepping out of the boat.
1: Yes, he is.
0: And he's crying for help. Hallelujah. And God is with him every step of the way that he goes around this church and praises God. I tell you, when he passes by me, I want to jump out myself. Hallelujah. Shame on me. I should. Engage yourself in God's work. If I have said anything to you for encouragement this afternoon, let it be that. God is looking for you to engage. He's looking for you to cry out for help. He's looking for you to come unto Him. He's not looking for you to sit idle, to be still, to be on autopilot. He knows that you have need to become actively involved in His ministry. If you're not actively involved in the ministry of Christ, you say, well, brother, I'm not a preacher. Oh, not a Sunday school teacher. Did God call everybody to be a preacher? Did God call everybody to be a Sunday school teacher? Well, what can I do? I tell you what you can do most and foremost, and that is pray. You can become one of the greatest prayer warriors this church has ever seen if you'll put your faith forward in God and come to these altars and seek God with all your heart, not feel restricted in knowing that God is going to bless you and keep you in His will. You can be a servant to God by helping others. You say, "Oh, I don't want to help." Well, then you don't want to be a Christian. The gift of helps is one of the greatest gifts you can be given. Helping one another. Loving one another. Serving one another. Jesus says, "I didn't come to be served. I've come to serve my brothers." There are many things, and we must seek God. God, what have you called me here in this church for? God has not called us, and I'll tell you this, to be idle. God has not called us to sit still. God has not called us to not get in the fight. We are in a fight. We must labor and toil in this kingdom of God. For the righteous will take it by violence. Let me tell you, there's a war on and the devil wants to destroy us. Will we sit idle in church? He's won. He's won. We sit back and say, "Well, that brother can do everything." The devil's not even worried about you back there. Hear me.
1: Come on.
0: He's already got you. Your mind's already settled. He's worried about these people up here that are running around praising God, glorifying His name, in the middle of the blessings of God. The devil's worried about them.
1: Right.
0: Because they're active. They're involved in God's work. This year, I believe it's going to be a great year, Pastor. I really do. I believe it's going to be a great year for us in this church. I'm looking for it. Y'all don't know how much my wife and I and my family, Michael and Shamin and our children, grandchildren, we want to get up here. We want to be a part of a church that is engaged. You hear what I'm saying? In the fight.
1: Yeah.
0: If I'm not engaged in the fight, I got to go somewhere else.
1: Mm-hmm.
0: Come on.
1: That's right.
0: We must engage ourselves. Let's be like Peter. Okay, so we may sometimes. It may happen, I don't know. We may lose a little faith. We have a little fear. But when we look at Peter and we see what he did, it gives me encouragement to know that, hey, I'm a man just like he is. And if God will bless him, He'll bless me. We need to take encouragement of these folks in Scripture. We need to take encouragement. I think y'all had a Bible study with Abraham this morning. Am I right? I've heard him mentioned today about Abraham. Woo! A man who engaged his faith in God. A man who took his own son Isaac, because God says, "Offer him unto me as a sacrifice." And he says, "Yes, Lord." He didn't question God. He didn't rebuke God. He says, "Okay, Isaac, in the morning, here we go." Saddles his donkey, gets the wood, takes his son, got his knife. Let's go. Up to the mount. "Hey, Papa." "Yes, son." "I see the wood. I see the knife. I know we're going to go offer sacrifice, but I don't see the sacrifice." "God shall provide." He engaged his faith. And we know the story. The knife ready to come down, he binds Isaac, and the knife ready to come down upon him. God stopped him. "Now I know you love me more than anything." Provides the ram in the thicket. Sacrifices the rest. I'm telling you, God, we need to be men and women engaged in the fight.
1: Yes.
0: We need to be like Rahab.
1: Come on.
0: Rahab engaged in the fight. Hid the spies that came to Jericho. Herself not a real true believer in God, but she knew what God was doing. And she knew what God was doing to the people of Jericho. Fear was upon them all. And she knew about the God of Abraham. And she knew about how this God was going to destroy Jericho. And she engaged her faith and she hid the spies by faith. And she says, if you'll do this for me, you know, I will hide you. But remember me. Don't destroy me or my family. I've done you good. And God saves her. We know the scarlet cord that comes out her window was a sign that they were not to touch that family. God crumbles the city, and she and her family are spared. Engaging in the faith of God. Amen, church. Amen. We need to be like Jonathan and his armor bearer. Jonathan engaged in the fight. He said, come with me, armor bearer. Let's go to the camp of the Philistines. Let's do a little battle. So what do? They don't go in the easy way. They climb up a steep cliff to get to the Philistines. Sometimes we look for the easy way instead of the hard ways. Make it smooth for us, Lord, not rough. But there Jonathan and his armor bearer get up there. Praise God. God is with them. And they slew within 2 acres, I think it was, the scripture says, 20-some men, two of them, taking care of them. God was with them. Why? They engaged in the battle. They engaged in the battle. We are a chosen generation. A royal priesthood. A holy people. Who have been called out of darkness into His marvelous light. To show forth God's glory and His power. There's nothing that God will not do with us. When we will engage in this fight for the faith that has been handed down to us, God will be with us. Now I ask you, in closing, are you ready to engage? Are you ready to fight? Are you ready to say, when circumstances don't avail themselves to me, I'm still going to trust God, I'm going to call for help. I'm going to call for help. I'm going to ask God, God, here I am. I'm not going to sit idle. No, sir. Not when the principalities and powers and wickedness in high places are assaulting us. We are going to fight. It's not a time to sit idle. It's not a time to put on the cruise control like it is in a car. And I think it was Brother Woods and the message this morning says, you don't put on the cruise control when you're going down the West Virginia mountains. Crazy, isn't it? Who would put on cruise control going around a mountain? Well, I'll put it on 60 and just hit that cruise. Who cares about that curve coming up? You know, it's over. Sometimes we have to engage, let off the cruise, and go around those sharp curves. We have to slow down. Sometimes we speed up. Same it is with us as Christians. We must fight. Sometimes we go just as strong as we can. Other times we back up and we pray and we seek God more and more. It's a constant engaging of the enemy. There is no time to sit idle. There is no time to relax. I'm sorry, you're not even going to relax in heaven. So don't think, oh, I'm going to go to heaven and I'm going to relax. No, you're going to be busy. You're going to be working in the kingdom. You're going to be about God's work. You're not going to sit idle. It's not all roses. It's not all playtime. No, no, no, no, no. You're going to be workers in His kingdom. He's preparing us now for His kingdom. Don't be, and I'm not saying this to put any of the disciples down. Believe me, they all have my admiration. But those men, only one engaged in the miracle. They could have all engaged in it. They could have said, move over, Peter, I'm going too. Whew. Stepped out. Would you get out of the way, John? Let me through. I see Jesus. Don't allow your reasonings to come and blur what God wants from you. I don't know how better else to say it. We sometimes reason so much that we skip out on the blessing. Don't think it has to be a certain way. Do you know the wonderful thing about Jesus? Is He didn't just heal the same way all the time. Sometimes He stuck His fingers in somebody's ears, you know, so they could hear. Other times He put spit in His hand, got a little clay mud, wiped it in His hand, rubbed it on the eyes of a person. Go wash in the pool of Bethesda. He went and washed and He could see. Jesus didn't do the same miracles all the time. I think there's a point to that. Because if we saw the same thing all the time, we would tend to pray that same way all the time. It's like the children of Israel. If you remember when they were bitten by snakes because of their sins, and God poured out snakes upon them, and they sold them to priest Aaron. Go make a rod. You know, that rod, and put and when they see the rod that is up there before them, those who look upon it, they shall be saved from their bites, you know. Well, many looked, many got saved, but many didn't. Many wouldn't believe, oh, what could that do? That's just a pole up there. I know what Moses says, and I know what Aaron's doing, but that's just a pole. That can't do anything for me. They started to reason instead of believing God. We must believe God. No matter if reason tells us, oh, they can't happen. Believe God. It will become a curse to Israel later on in their history because it will be known as the Nehushtan. And it will become something that will be worshipped. It will be idolized and worshipped as a god to them in Israel. The Nehushtan. We must be careful never to allow anything to take the worship of Christ.
1: That's right.
0: Stand with me this afternoon. I thank You for Your patience. I hope that this afternoon you have a more fervency to want to get engaged in the battle. To be actively involved in the miracles of Christ. To cry out for help when it is needed. Peter cried out for help because it was needed.
1: Yes.
0: Lord, save me, he says. Save me. I'm sinking. I'm going to die, he thought. Save me. God knows our frailties, church. He knows our weaknesses. He knows our shortcomings. He knows us. He's made us. And He has brought us together as a group of Christians, a group of people, stone upon stone in this church. And He is building us. He's molding us. He's framing us. We are a beautiful people. We are a royal priesthood.
1: Right, amen.
0: We've been called out.
1: Oh, yeah.
0: I'm glad I'm called out.
1: Right, amen.
0: I'm glad that God looked down. See, I didn't save myself. God saved me. You didn't save yourself. God saw you in your need and came to you. Just as God came to Peter. His love and compassion for Peter lifted him up. And they walked back to the ship together. There'll be more lessons for you, Peter. I'm not done with you yet. Just as it is with us, there's more lessons for us to learn. God's not done with us. No, sir. There's more victories to be won, Brother Hoot. There's more battles to be fought. And I, for one, am glad that we've got the eldership in this church that we've got. I'm thankful for Brother Woods. I'm thankful for Brother Lapp. I'm thankful for Brother Emery. These men of God, these elders, they preach the Word of God.
2: Yes.
0: They encourage us. They strengthen us.
2: Right.
0: And they guide us to where God wants us to be. I believe these are men that seek God with all their heart. You see, the disciples could follow Jesus because they trusted Jesus. I can follow these three men because they've proven to me they can be trusted. And they tell me, Mike, engage with me. Brother Cottle, get in the fight with me. Don't sit back. There are souls to save. There are men and women who need Christ. There are battles, that strongholds that need to come down. Engage with these elders of the church. This is the year, church. Because we don't know what's going to happen in the future right away. What we have is right now. What are we doing right now? How are you going to respond to God right now? Where do you want to be right now? If the fight, now hear me, and I say this with all, well, the elders will rebuke me if I'm wrong in saying this, and I'll take the rebuke. But if we're not ready to engage and get in the fight, then why are you here?
2: Come on.
0: We are a living body. A living body.
2: Yes.
0: And the body must function together. Body must actively function itself together. When one doesn't participate, it hurts the body. Right?
2: Oh, yeah.
0: My leg didn't want to work today, I'm in trouble.
2: Right.
0: Because my other body says, come on, I got to go to work.
2: Mm-hmm.
0: Leg, move. I ain't doing it. We can't have that.
2: No.
0: You can't have that. Can the eye say today, I'm not going to see for you?
2: Mm.
0: Eyelids say, I'm going to close them. That's all you get. What? That can't happen.
2: Right.
0: We must actively, as our body works together in unison, so must we work together in unison.
2: Yes.
0: Paul would say it this way, work in one accord, in one mind, in one spirit. Be actively involved. Engage, brothers and sisters, in the fight. And watch the power of God reside as you have never seen Him reside in your life before. How many of you have been personally involved in winning someone to the Lord? You don't have to raise your hand. How many has actually won someone to the Lord? If you have, you know the feeling. If you have, you know what joy that brought to your life. If you saw the person change before you, that once was a sinner, now he's a saint. It's nothing you've done, you just shared the Word. And he changed, God saved him. There's nothing more glorious. There's no feeling that can come to you that you've done something for God more great than to be part of someone's salvation. There's a world that's lost. And I think this church has a responsibility to see to the lost world. We must obey the Great Commission. We must engage in it. Go into all the world, Jesus says. We need to teach men of Jesus. Oh boy. Well, Lord, You know us. I love You and I love these people, my brothers and my sisters. And I thank You for them this day. I thank You for their loving You and their encouragement that I've received from them today. I know that this group that we have here together Many of us from different backgrounds and different stations in life, but you have brought us together here in Washington. You have put us together in such harmony. I see such grace and such truth being poured forth to us, Lord, from You. We hear from You. You have excited our lives, and we are just in awe of Your presence day in and day out. And Lord, we just thank You for all that You're doing in our lives. But God, we're not satisfied. We want more. We want more. We want more, God. And we need help. We need Your help. We need You to come alongside us. We need You to encourage us. We need You to lift us up when we fall. We need You to just embolden us when we need emboldening. We need You to fill us in the Spirit day in and day out. We need to walk in the Spirit that we will not fulfill the lust of the flesh. We need to be spiritual-minded people, not carnally-minded people. Help us, Lord, to engage in the fight that we will be victorious. Not because of who we are, but because of who You are and what You have done. We are a chosen generation. A royal priesthood. A holy nation. To bring praise and glory to our God. Would you just bow your heads and pray? Heavenly Father, I ask You to be with each of our brothers and sisters as we engage in the fight that is before us. Dear God, that we would not be so rational-minded and trying to think out everything, as it were, God, but by take You by faith and believe, God, when You said it, Your Word is true. We're going to believe it. We're going to walk in it. We're not going to be skeptical. We're not going to doubt. We're going to believe, God, and we're going to hope in You, God, and we're going to call upon You, God. We're going to engage ourselves in this fight that we may have the spiritual liberty that we need. If we have been lax or if we have been lazy in this fight, God, forgive us. Lord, just lift us up from this lethargyness that we may have in our lives, that we just are so idle. That God, we don't want to be idle. We want to be participators in the glory of God. Hallelujah. We want to reach out and to touch others, to minister to others. We want to help others. We want to be a blessing to all, God. We want this church, Lord, to be a light that is lit here in this community, that all that see it will come and will bless, and You will bless them, God. We want this to be a place where men and women who are lost and undone in Christ can receive the light of the gospel and the truth of God and be changed from their evil ways to the ways of God. Help us to engage. Help us to engage, God. Let us not sit back idle, but to engage and fight, as the Apostle Paul says, the good fight of faith. Lay hold of eternal life. In Jesus Christ's name we pray. Amen. Amen. God bless you, saints. God bless you.
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4: Proof text through the Bible, part 2. And I'm going to pick up on point 4, the Trinity in reference to thrones. Now, the oneness believers really like to make a big deal about how many thrones there are in heaven. And they're absolutely sold out that there's only one, which makes perfect sense considering they don't believe in the Trinity. But I want to look at what the Bible really says about the subject. Let's look at Isaiah 66 and 1. Thus saith the Lord, the heaven is my throne. And then Matthew 5:34, Jesus said, swear not at all, neither by heaven, for it is God's throne. And so the first thing that needs to be said is that the whole of heaven is said to be God's throne. Now this is not speaking of an actual piece of furniture. It's not talking about a chair. It's talking about the whole of heaven. And it's saying that the whole of heaven is the Trinity's throne or the Trinity's seat of power. Now, you may say, well, the Bible doesn't say it's a Trinity seat of power. We're going to prove that. I'm going to show you that beyond a shadow of doubt. And I'm going to start out by talking to you about the Father's throne. Psalms 103:19. The Lord hath prepared His throne in the heavens, and His kingdom ruleth over all. And so, I'm not going to exhaust this subject because I don't know of anyone that would not agree that the Father has a throne in heaven. Now, the problem is they try to say that there's only one throne in heaven, that Christ is not literally sitting at the right hand of God the Father. I'm going to dispute that, and I'm going to show you from the Word of God that not only does God the Father have a throne, but His Son, the Lord Jesus Christ, God the Son, is sitting at His right hand on His own throne. And the verse that I want to look at first is Hebrews 1 and 8. Hebrews 1 and 8. The Bible said, but unto the Son He saith, thy throne, O God, is forever and ever. A scepter of righteousness is the scepter of thy kingdom. Now this too is one of my favorite verses. Not only does it show two separate persons of the Godhead, it shows the divinity of Jesus Christ in eternity past. This was spoken in the heavens, not upon the earth. In this verse, God the Father calls God the Son, Jesus Christ, God. Now here's a funny thing. You can ask a Jesus-only believer, how many people are represented here in Hebrews 1 and 8? And they'll tell you only one. But I want you to listen again. But unto the Son He saith, thy throne, O God, is forever and ever. Now I'm no genius, but unless He's looking in the mirror and calling Himself Son, He was talking to the person He said He was, the Son, Jesus Christ. In this passage, we see God the Father speaking to God the Son, calling Him God, and telling Him His throne is to be established forever and ever. So the Father is said to have a throne, and the Son is said to have a throne. And we can see clearly that the Father and the Son are not the same person. Therefore, we have at least two thrones represented. Now, let's consider Matthew 19 and 28. And Jesus said unto them, verily I say unto you, that ye which have followed me in the regeneration, when the Son of Man shall sit in the throne of His glory, ye also shall sit upon 12 thrones, judging the 12 tribes of Israel. Now, that's a very interesting passage of Scripture. And I think it noteworthy that Jesus said there would be 12 thrones designated for the apostles. And so we see so much for just one throne. Now, I want to examine where the Father's and the Son's thrones are located in proximity to each other. Psalms 110 and 1, powerful passage of Scripture. The Lord said unto my Lord, sit thou at my right hand until I make thine enemies thy footstool. Again, how many people are talking here in Psalms 110 and 1? The Lord said unto my Lord. The Jesus-only believer will say there's only one person talking. He said, the Lord said unto my Lord. Now that looks like two different persons to me. And so the only logical explanation for this is God the Father was talking to God the Son. I also think it noteworthy that David was not talking in a futuristic tense. He was talking in the present tense. The reason? Jesus was sitting beside God the Father even when David was alive. Now, Matthew 22 and 44, the Lord, Jehovah, said unto my Lord, Adonai, sit thou on my right hand till I make thine enemies thy footstool. Hebrews 1:13, but to which of the angels said he at any time, sit on my right hand until I make thine enemies thy footstool? Now, these two passages make reference to God the Father speaking to God the Son, telling Him to sit on His right hand. Obviously, the Father was not telling Jesus to literally sit on His hand. So what was Christ to sit on? Is it too far-fetched to say that he sat on his own throne that he told us about in Matthew 19 and 28? Is it too far-fetched to say that he sat on the throne God the Father told him to sit on in Hebrews 1 and 8? I don't think it is. You see, the oneness believers will say that Jesus was not literally sitting on the throne. They'll say he was not literally sitting on the right-hand side of the throne of God the Father. They say that he was sitting on the right side of power, or the right side or position of authority. Still yet, if Christ is the only person in the Godhead, why would he stand on the right side of his own power? Secondly, why would he ask himself to stand on the right side of his own power? Well, it doesn't make any sense. They're two persons, and they both have a throne. Now, I want to look at one of the Jesus-only's worst nightmares. Acts 7:55 and 56. But he, being full of the Holy Ghost, looked up steadfastly into heaven and saw the glory of God and Jesus standing on the right hand of God and said, Behold, I see the heavens opened and the Son of Man standing on the right hand of God. Now, this passage of Scripture is dealing with Stephen just before he was stoned to death. Now, I want you to remember that the Jesus-only believers say that there is only one person in the Godhead. They say the Father and Jesus are the very same person. In all actuality, they think Stephen saw Jesus standing beside himself. Their explanation of this passage is probably one of the most hilarious things that I have ever heard. A Jesus-only pastor from Winchester, Kentucky, explained this passage of Scripture to me. He said that Stephen didn't see God the Son literally standing on the right-hand side of God the Father. He said he saw Christ standing in the position of power and authority. And he cited Ephesians 1:20 through 22 as evidence for this, which does not even remotely prove that Stephen saw Christ alone standing at the right hand of God's power and authority. But it's actually proof positive that the Father and the Son are not the same person. Now let's read Acts 7:55, 56 again. But he, being full of the Holy Ghost, looked up steadfastly into heaven and saw the glory of God and Jesus standing on the right hand of God and said, Behold, I see the heavens opened and the Son of Man standing on the right hand of God. Now this is a beautiful triadic picture. There's no reference to this being a vision or dream. Yet he saw Jesus standing on the right hand of God. He, being full of God the Holy Ghost, saw God the Son standing at the right hand of God the Father. He saw two distinctly separate persons in heaven. And the Bible did not say Stephen saw Jesus standing at the position of power and authority. It didn't say that. He did not see Jesus literally standing on the Father's hand either. He saw Jesus standing at the right hand side of the Father. Now honestly, should we have to spend this much time on a passage of Scripture this plain? I don't think so. Now, let's look at a few more verses showing where the Father and Son's thrones are located in proximity to each other. Psalms 110 and 1. The Lord said unto my Lord, Sit thou at, notice that word at, sit thou at my right hand until I make thine enemies thy footstool. And so where the previous verses stated that Christ was sitting or standing on the right hand of God, this passage says that God told Christ to sit at his right hand. And so I want to share a couple more verses that I think will take away any doubt whatsoever that when God says, Sit thou at or on my right hand, he was talking about his right hand side. Listen to Acts 2:32 and 33. This Jesus hath God raised up, whereof we all are witnesses. Therefore, being by the right hand of God exalted, and having received of the Father the promise of the Holy Ghost, he hath shed forth this which ye now see and hear. Now, did you catch the phrase, being by the right hand of God? Being by the right hand of God? Okay, with that in mind, I want to couple those two verses with 1 Kings 22:19. And he said, Hear thou therefore the word of the Lord. I saw the Lord sitting on his throne, and all the host of heaven standing by him on his right hand and on his left. Now, is there any doubt as to what is meant by host of heaven standing by him on his right hand and on his left? I don't think so. Obviously, the writer's not talking about God's literal hands. And he's not talking about the right or left position of authority. 1 Kings 22:19 is the host of heaven standing on God's right and left sides. In Acts 2:32, we see the same exact wording as in 1 Kings 22:19. Jesus is said to be by the right hand of God. It means exactly what it says. Jesus is on the right hand side of God, sitting on the throne that he and his Father spoke about. But Jesus only are quick to talk about God's right hand of power. But I wonder if they have any explanation for God's left hand of power. So let me show you what I'm talking about. Listen to what Jesus said would take place at judgment in Matthew 25:33. And he shall set the sheep on his right hand, but the goats on the left. Now I want to ask a Jesus-only believer. Is God going to literally set these sheep on his right hand? Or is he going to set them at the right hand of his power and authority? Well, I guess you don't have any choice. Because that's what you say about Christ when the Bible says Stephen saw him standing on the right hand of God. Now, you know, a Jesus-only person to say that Christ was not literally standing at the Father's right hand side. He was standing at the position of authority. But here's a real difficulty. Is God going to set the goats on the left hand of his power? Is there a left hand side of God's power? And is God going to set goats at that left hand seat of authority? It's the same exact wording. It's the same semantics. You cannot dissect this and use one system of interpretation for one passage and another system of interpretation on another passage. Christ is said to set the sheep on his right hand, the goats on his left. What does that mean? Well, it means exactly what it says. He's going to separate the goat to the right side, and he's going to separate the sheep to the left side. And I thank God that the Bible is not that ridiculously jumbled up. We can be as certain about Stephen seeing Jesus at the Father's right-hand side as we can be that there will be no goats in heaven. There is no left-hand seat of authority. No, sir. As a matter of fact, Matthew 25:41 clarifies everything for us about these goats. Then shall he say also unto them on the left hand, depart from me, ye cursed, into everlasting fire prepared for the devil and his angels. Now, concerning thrones in heaven, I would like to drop one more bomb on you. Revelation 4:4. And round about the throne were 24 seats. And upon the seats, I saw 24 elders sitting, clothed in white raiment, and they had on their heads crowns of gold. So the Bible tells us that the Father, Son, 12 apostles all have thrones. And here John saw 24 elders sitting on 24 seats round about the throne also. Now, I personally believe that those 24 elders are probably representatives of 12 tribes and possibly the 12 apostles. That's my opinion. Regardless, we know certainly that there's more than one throne in heaven. And so though the scripture gives us a fairly good picture, the truth of it is we'll probably have to get to heaven for ourselves to see where everybody's going to sit and how many thrones and seats are going to be around the throne. And I'll be honest with you, I don't really care. I'm not real concerned with all that. I just want to go to heaven. And I wish that you would get concerned about going to heaven too. But the facts of it are, the Father is said to have a throne and the Son is said to have a throne of his own. And so we need to get that straight. Now, point number five, I want to talk about that there are three that bear witness. There are three that bear witness. 1 John 5:7. For there are three that bear record in heaven, the Father, the Word, and the Holy Ghost, and these three are one. Now, this is one of the most despised verses of the Bible. Most of today's newer versions have omitted it, or at the very least, changed this meaning completely. Regardless of the reasons, let me ask you this. Can we trust the King James Version of the Bible? If we can trust one verse of it, we have to trust all of them. And on the flip side of that, if we can't trust in one of its verses, we can't trust in any of them. I believe the King James Version of the Bible is the most accurate version that we have today, and I believe that we can trust it wholeheartedly. But here's what happens. When men look at verses like 1 John 5:7, They try to change this verse. If they can't change the verse, guess what they do? They change the entire version of the Bible completely. And a lot of oneness people now have switched to versions of the Bible that have changed 1 John 5 and 7 and made it to say something that it does not say in the King James Bible. And so I want you to be aware of that. Now, I believe that 1 John chapter 5, verse 7, all by itself, is enough to prove the existence of the Trinity. And I'm going to read it again. It's worth repeating. For there are three that bear record in heaven: the Father, the Word, and the Holy Ghost. And these three are one. John says that there are three that bear record in heaven. Not one. John said there are three that bear record in heaven. The word record means to be a witness or to testify. Now, this is a legal term dealing with courtroom procedures. There are three that testify in heaven. There are three that bear witness in heaven: the Father, the Word, which is Jesus, and you'll find that in Revelation 19:13, and the Holy Ghost. And we can find further proof of this in other passages of Scripture. For instance, John 8:18, I am one that bear witness of myself, and the Father that sent me beareth witness of me. Now, in this verse, Jesus is said to bear witness of himself and says the Father also bears witness of him. Now, the word witness here is the same Greek word used for record in 1 John 5 and 7. Therefore, it too means to be a witness or to testify. In 1 John 5 and 6, we find that the Holy Ghost is also a witness. This is he that came by water and blood, even Jesus Christ, not by water only, but by water and blood. And it is the Spirit that beareth witness, because the Spirit is truth. Even though the Bible says that there are three, not one, that bear witness or testifies in heaven, the Jesus-only believer will still say that there is only one person in the Godhead. Now, I want you to imagine this with me. Let's say that you're being accused of a crime and you're asked to take a seat on the witness stand and testify on your own behalf. Now, after a while of examination, the lawyer asks you point blank, did you do it? To which you say, no, I did not. The lawyer then asks him, well, have you got any more witnesses to confirm this? And you then reply, yes, sir, I've got two more, and I'll call them up to testify for me. And they say, well, are they here today? And you'd say, they sure are. And you get up from the witness stand, and you go back to your seat, and you sit down, and you sit there for about 30 seconds. And then you get up, and you go back to the witness stand, and sit down and say, all right, my next witness is here. Well, they're going to laugh you out of the courtroom. Yet this is exactly what the oneness people want you and I to believe. Now, I'm sorry, and I'm not bragging, but I'm way, way too smart for that. There are three that bear record in heaven: the Father, the Word, and the Holy Ghost, and these three are one. So if you're a Trinitarian, you don't even blink an eye when you read this verse. But a oneness man or a oneness woman are going to spend the rest of their life trying to explain why it does not mean what it says. Saints of God, God is a Trinity: Father, Son, and Holy Ghost, three persons, one mighty God. These three bear record in heaven: Father, the Word, and the Holy Ghost, and these three are one blessed Trinity. Point six, Jesus being baptized in the Jordan. Matthew 3:16 and 17. And Jesus, when he was baptized, went up straightway out of the water, and lo, the heavens were opened unto him, and he saw the Spirit of God descending like a dove, lighting upon him. And lo, a voice from heaven saying, this is my beloved Son, in whom I am well pleased. Now, I'm sure that this passage caused a lot of trouble for Sibelius, because if you remember, he taught that God was one person who manifested himself in three different modes, but he also taught that God's modes could not overlap each other. And so he taught that God could not appear in two or three modes simultaneously. Yet here, all three members of the Godhead show up at the same time. Now, this passage of Scripture is dealing with Jesus' baptism by John in the Jordan River. When he was coming up out of the water, the Holy Ghost in the bodily shape of a dove descended and landed upon his shoulder. At the same time, God the Father spoke out of heaven and said, "This is my beloved Son in whom I am well pleased." Tell me.

Jesus. And with that in mind, I want to share another great passage of Scripture with you. Acts 10:38. How God anointed Jesus of Nazareth with the Holy Ghost and with power, who went about doing good and healing all that were oppressed of the devil, for God was with him. Now, according to the Jesus-only system of theology, since God and the Holy Ghost are titles, this verse is basically saying how Jesus anointed Jesus with Jesus and with power, who went about doing good and healing all that were oppressed of the devil, for Jesus was with himself. Are any of you all with yourself? I don't know if that's possible or not. Maybe it is, but I don't think that that's what Acts 10:38 means. Point number 8, Christ praying to himself. Let's look at John 17:1-5. These words spake Jesus and lifted up his eyes to heaven and said, Father, the hour has come. Glorify thy Son, that thy Son also may glorify thee, as thou hast given him power over all flesh, that he should give eternal life to as many as thou hast given him. And this is life eternal, that they might know thee, the only true God, and Jesus Christ, whom thou hast sent. I have glorified thee on the earth. I have finished the work which thou gavest me to do. And now, O Father, glorify thou me with thine own self, with the glory which I had with thee before the world was. Now, this is one of my favorite passages of Scriptures when dealing with the oneness doctrine. And I don't want you to laugh too hard at it, but it really is funny. If the oneness doctrine is accurate, and if you take their system of theology and apply it to these verses, they're actually teaching that Christ is praying to himself. Jesus man praying to Jesus God. Really, that's what they teach. They're teaching that this is the flesh, Jesus, the flesh of Jesus, praying to Jesus God. So I want you to listen. If that's the case, he's asking himself to glorify himself. He has given himself his power. He is sending himself. He's glorifying himself on earth. He finished the work he gave himself. He asked himself to glorify himself in himself and was with himself before the world was. I mean, do you see what I mean? It's hilarious. And it's absolutely ridiculous. And they say that we're confused. I don't think so. Some say he did this for an example. But was that the case in the Garden of Gethsemane when he prayed so fervently that his sweat became as great drops of blood? Was that also Jesus man praying to Jesus God? Give me a break. It was exactly what the Bible says it was. It was Jesus praying to his Father. Point number 9, I want to talk about Jesus forsaking himself. And so, I personally believe that Jesus-only believers at the height of their ignorance with this next verse, Matthew 27:46. And I want to say this, that my heart is breaking for the Jesus-only people that have to sit underneath these preachers that are telling them these lies. In so much that I have spent hundreds of hours on this study, primarily for our brothers and sisters in the holiness movement that I know that I'm praying that can be touched with these teachings. But don't you think for a second that I'm not reaching for a oneness person that may be listening to these teaching series. I love you. If you're a Jesus-only apostolic UPC adherent, someone has come out of these churches and these preachers have been teaching you all of these things, I love you. I'm not trying to hurt you or kill you. I want you to know that my heart is breaking for you. Please know that beyond any shadow of a doubt. And I want to say right here, Matthew 27:46 is beautiful. And I want to talk to you about it. Bible said in about the 9th hour, Jesus cried with a loud voice saying, Eli, Eli, lema sabachthani. That is to say, my God, why hast thou forsaken me? Tell me, was he giving us an example when he cried to his Father from the cross? Was he really asking himself if he had forsaken himself? Come on now. You don't expect me to believe that. I thought God was omniscient. Does he really talk to himself like some babbling idiot? No. He did not ask himself if he had forsaken himself. He asked his Father, just like the Bible said he did. Now, in light of oneness teaching, I want to look at another verse, Luke 23:46.

And when Jesus had cried with a loud voice, he said, Father, into thy hands I commend my spirit. And having said thus, he gave up the ghost. If that was the Father hanging on the cross, does this make any sense whatsoever? How can he commend his spirit into the hands of his Father if he was his own Father? And technically, would not his spirit already be commended to the Father, since they say he and the Father are the same person? Now, besides the foolishness of him asking himself if he had forsaken himself and commending his spirit to himself, these passages present the oneness believers with another problem much greater and more severe. I don't want you to forget that they believe in patripassionism, which is the belief that the Father suffered and died on the cross with the man Jesus. Now, I believe that God the Father loved Jesus and it moved him to see him suffer. But he did not suffer the agony of the cross itself. Again, they believe that Christ was 50% God and 50% man. They do this so they can reconcile Christ talking and praying to himself. They'll tell you that this was Jesus man praying to Jesus God, asking Jesus God if he had forsaken Jesus man. Now, they may word it a little bit different, and they may use a little bit different vernacular or vocabulary when describing this, but that is exactly what they are saying. Now, I want you to answer me this. If that's true, if that was Jesus the man praying to Jesus God, who died on the cross of Calvary? Tell me, please. Who died on the cross of Calvary? If it was merely Jesus man, then we cannot be saved. Our sins cannot be atoned because God had to die on that cross. Now let's read a passage of scripture out of the 9th chapter of Hebrews, verses 14 through 17. How much more shall the blood of Christ, who through the eternal Spirit offered himself without spot to God, purge your conscience from dead works to serve the living God? And for this cause, he is the mediator of the New Testament, that by means of death, for the redemption of the transgressions that were under the first testament, they which are called might receive the promise of eternal inheritance. These next two verses are very important. For where a testament is, there must also of necessity be the death of the testator. For a testament is a force after men are dead. Otherwise, it is of no strength at all while the testator lives. So the New Testament could be of no force at all until the testator was dead. My father could be a billionaire. He could leave me his entire inheritance, but I wouldn't receive a penny of it until after he died. Likewise, before the New Testament was to be of any force, Jesus Christ, its testator, had to die. The problem was, God can't die. Christ, in his eternal state of divinity, can never cease being God. He is eternal, he's all-powerful, he's all-knowing, he coexists with the Father and the Holy Spirit, and he's everywhere at all times and has always been everywhere at all times. And so in Philippians chapter 2, verses 5 through 8, we find that Jesus, God the Son, emptied himself, which is called the kenosis, and he limited himself of certain divine attributes to become a man just like you and me. Though Jesus in his divinity could not die for us, as a man, he could. As a man, Christ the testator could lay down his life for lost humanity and give the New Testament power and precedence. For 33 and a half years, he took on the nature of man. Now, don't be mistaken. He was not born a sinner, as some men would like to assert. He was not born with inherent sin. Neither did he commit any actual sin. He was perfect in every way. He was not born of the seed of man. He was born of the seed of woman. Genesis 3:15. He was born of the Virgin Mary after the Holy Ghost overshadowed her. Technically, as a man with free will, moral agency, Jesus could have sinned. But being the Son of God, his unity with the Father and his hatred of sin, Satan, and the world was so perfect, him sinning was an absolute impossibility. So Christ was absolutely impeccable. There was nothing of the devil, nothing of the world or sin within him. He was tempted at all

points like we are, yet he did not sin one single time. He was too powerful to sin. He was too anointed to sin. He prayed too much to sin. He fasted too much to sin. He had too much word in his heart to sin. He was tempted at all points, just like you and me, but he never sinned a single time. And so in summary, Christ was not two persons living in one body. He was not 50% man and 50% God. He was not God wearing a suit. He was not God merely living in a fleshly shell. Though he did not cease being God, Jesus Christ, God the Son, the second member of the divine Holy Trinity, became a real and proper man just like you and me. He was not half Jesus man and half Jesus God. He was just Jesus. He was the God man. He was 100% God and 100% man. Two natures fused into one person, personality and will. And I'm going to warn you, it's futile to try and explain how God can become a man and still be God. But it is, as the modern day cliche says, it's a God thing. And he did it all just so you and I could be free from the power of sin. Being fully man, Jesus bled, wept, laughed, and hungered as every man does. God the Son rose from off his throne. He removed his robe and crown and he laid them at the Father's feet. He walked away from all the splendors of heaven. He became a man for the express purpose of being crucified, hands and feet nailed to a cross, spit upon, smitten, whipped, scourged, beaten, mocked, ridiculed, blasphemed, hated, despised, rejected, and murdered so you and I could go free. Thank you, Jesus. Thank you for your mercy. Thank you for your love. God the Son came down so one day you and I could go up. Blessed be the Lamb of God that taketh away the sins of the world. Because of the great price that Jesus paid for us. The Apostle Paul tells us in Philippians 2:9-11, wherefore God also hath highly exalted him and given him a name which is above every name, that the name of Jesus every knee should bow, of things in heaven and things in earth and things under the earth, and that every tongue should confess that Jesus Christ is Lord, to the glory of God the Father. Acts 4:12, one of my favorite verses. Neither is there salvation in any other, for there is none other name under heaven given among men whereby we must be saved. Oneness believers say that Jesus man was praying to Jesus the Father while upon the cross. With that in mind, I would like to ask a Jesus-only believer, was it Jesus man or was it Jesus God that died on the cross? If they say it was merely Jesus man, then we are not saved. If they say it was Jesus God, then they admit that that man talking on the cross was divine. Therefore, he was either praying to himself or he was actually praying to God the Father. Trinitarians know the answer. It was the incarnate Christ that suffered for the sake of lost humanity. And it was Jesus, God the Son, who prayed both to the Father and Holy Spirit, my God, why hast thou forsaken me? He cried, my God, twice for both the Father and Holy Spirit. Blessed is the Holy Trinity. Blessed is the Holy Trinity. I thank you, Heavenly Father, for your word. Is it any wonder why the angels cried day and night, holy, holy, holy, Lord God Almighty, which was and is to come. Holy, holy, holy, Lord God Almighty, which was and which is to come. Three times, three holies, God the Father, God the Son, God the Holy Ghost. Point number 10. I want to talk to you about the Father and the line of the tribe of Judah. And we're going to share another set of verses with you that clearly show the Father and Son are distinctly different persons, and that it was the Son and not the Father that suffered on the cross. Revelation chapter 5 verses 1 through 8. And I saw in the right hand of him that sat on the throne a book written within and on the backside sealed with seven seals. And I saw a strong angel proclaiming with a loud voice, who is worthy to open the book and to loose the seals thereof? No man in heaven nor in earth, neither under the earth, was able to open the book, neither to look thereon. And I wept much because no man was found worthy to open and to read the book, neither to look thereon.
And one of the elders saith unto me, weep not. Behold, the Lion of the tribe of Judah, the Root of David, hath prevailed to open the book and to loose the seven seals thereof. And I beheld, and lo, in the midst of the throne and of the four beasts, and in the midst of the elders stood a lamb as it had been slain, having seven horns and seven eyes, which are the seven spirits of God sent forth into all the earth. And he came and took the book out of the right hand of him that sat upon the throne. And when he had taken the book, the four beasts and 24 elders fell down before the Lamb, having every one of them harps and golden vials full of odors, which are the prayers of the saints. Now, as we look at these scriptures, the first thing that I want you to notice is we have both the Father and Jesus together in heaven simultaneously. Secondly, verse 8 states the elders were worshiping the Lamb, which was Jesus, which is important because only God is to be worshiped. Thirdly, they had to be two different persons because the Father is said to not be worthy to open the book, yet the Lamb, the Lion of the tribe of Judah, was. Jesus is said to have actually walked up to the Father and taken the book from His hand. Oneness people will try to hold to the manifestation or modalistic concept here. They will say that John saw the mode of Jesus taking the book from the mode of the Father. And I will readily admit that this was a revelation. But John wasn't smoking peyote either. Yes, Jesus was seen as a lamb in the revelation. And we know that He is not going to appear in heaven as a lamb or a lion. But the truth that it teaches is not diminished. Remember, this is in heaven. And after Christ has been ascended, the Father is said to not be worthy to open the book even while He is sitting upon the throne. How can this be? Well, obviously the Father had no sin or imperfections. And so it was not that He was unworthy. He had not suffered on the cross as Jesus, the Lamb that had been slain, had suffered. And so here we find pretty strong evidence supporting the plurality of the Godhead. So much for patripassianism. Now, the 11th point that I want to talk to you about is Christ as our mediator. 1 Timothy 2:5, Bible said, for there is one God and one mediator between God and men, the man Christ Jesus. I've never met a Jesus only who could logically explain this verse to me. The word mediator means a go-between or a reconciler. And so not only does Paul say Christ is our middleman, he tells us plainly that Christ stands between God and men. Now, are you going to tell me that Christ is standing between Himself and men, mediating for us? Well, let's look at Christ the mediator. John 17:9. I pray for them. I pray not for the world, but for them which Thou hast given Me, for they are Thine. Who is Jesus talking about when He says Me and then Thine? Our oneness here is telling us that Christ is praying to Himself for us and telling Himself that He has given us to Himself because we are His. Let me repeat that again. Our oneness in here is telling us that Christ is praying to Himself for us and telling Himself that He has given us to Himself because we are His. Is this supposed to be Christ giving us an example of how to pray? Jesus did not have to resort to that type of madness. He simply told His disciples how to pray. Plain talk was easily understood. Perhaps they need to read the Lord's Prayer if an example of prayer is what they're looking for. He was our mediator. He was our middleman. And you can't stand between yourself and someone else. Point number 12. The Lord rained fire down from heaven. Now, after the Lord told Abraham that He was going to destroy Sodom and Gomorrah for their wickedness, the Bible tells us, Genesis 19:24, then the Lord rained upon Sodom and upon Gomorrah brimstone and fire from the Lord out of heaven. So here, Jehovah is said to have rained brimstone down from Jehovah. That's right. One member of the Trinity is said to rain fire and brimstone down from another member of the Trinity in heaven. Genesis 19:24. Point 13. I want to talk to you about Jesus and the Holy Ghost, two distinctly different persons. John 14:16. And I will pray the Father, and He shall give you another Comforter, that He may abide with you forever. Now this is interesting for several different reasons. First, all three persons of the Trinity are represented here. Jesus says He will pray to the Father and that the Father would send the Holy Ghost. Secondly,
Jesus says he will pray that the Father would send us another comforter. The word another means different or more. Jesus did not say he will send you another form of the comforter. He said he would send us another or a different comforter. If the Father, Jesus, and the Holy Ghost are the same person, this verse makes absolutely no sense. Jesus would have been praying to himself and he would send himself. John 16:7, Jesus said, "Nevertheless, I tell you the truth. It is expedient for you that I go away, for if I go not away, the Comforter will not come unto you. But if I depart, I will send him unto you." If Jesus' only theology is accurate, Christ is literally saying, "I must go away so I can send myself back." Now, let me give you another verse showing the difference between Jesus and the Holy Ghost. Matthew 4:1. "Then was Jesus led up of the Spirit into the wilderness to be tempted of the devil." So Jesus only believers say that the Father, Son, and Holy Ghost are merely molds or manifestations of God, whose new name is Jesus. I wonder how they explain one mode of God leading another mode of God into the wilderness. If Jesus is the Holy Ghost, does this make any sense? I tend to believe that it means exactly what it says. God the Son was led by God the Holy Ghost. Point 14. Jesus is the express image of the Father. And so I want to look at a couple more verses that reveal the ignorance of Jesus' only doctrine that states God is not three persons, rather one person that projects or displays himself in three different modes or manifestations. The word manifestation means that which displays or discloses, that which appears distinctly. Is the Father just a manifestation of Jesus as the oneness people teach? I want you to look at Hebrews 1:3 with me. "Who being the brightness of his glory and the express image of his person and upholding all things by the word of his power, when he had by himself purged our sins, sat down on the right hand of the majesty on high." Now, this verse speaks of Jesus in relation to his Father and says Jesus is the express image of the Father. The term express image means engraving or exact copy. A copy is never the original. It looks like the original. It is of the same substance and essence as the original, but it is not the original. If Christ is the express image of the Father, he is not the Father. This also explains what Jesus told Thomas in John 14:9. "He that hath seen me hath seen the Father." He is the express image of the Father. Therefore, if you see Christ, you have seen the Father. Christ is the express image of God the Father, not the person of God the Father. Now, let me break this down a little simpler if I can. The Jesus-only people say that the Father and the Son are merely two different manifestations or modes of one person. Yet the Hebrew writer says that the Son, Jesus, is the express image of the Father. In other words, the mode of the Son is the express image of the mode of the Father. One mode is said to be reflecting another mode. Now, should not each mode be the express image of God himself? Well, I thought so too. I know it may sound confusing, but thank God this verse means exactly what it says. God the Son is the express image of God the Father. They are perfectly unified in substance, essence, will, power, kingdom, and purpose, yet two distinctly separate, different persons. The fact is, the Father and the Holy Ghost are never said to be manifestations of Jesus or of each other. The word manifestation only occurs three times in the New Testament, and in no instance do they refer to the Father or Spirit as being a manifestation of Jesus Christ. They are not manifestations. They are a holy trinity, three in one, and one in three. Now, point number 15, I want to talk to you about Simeon's encounter with the Trinity. When Joseph and Mary brought the baby Jesus into the temple, the Bible says in Luke 2:26, "And it was revealed unto him by the Holy Ghost that he should not see death before he had seen the Lord's Christ." I want to bring to your attention that this conversation took place before Jesus was even born. I also want to point out that Simeon had never physically seen any person of the Trinity. Hence, no need for a modalistic demonstration. As far as he knew, there was only one person in the Godhead. The Holy Ghost revealed unto him that he would not die until he saw the Lord's Christ.
All three members of the Trinity are mentioned. This destroys

0: is a modalistic idea that the Father, Son, and Holy Ghost are merely three modes of God. Outside the fact that the Holy Ghost is spoken of entirely separate from God and Jesus, why would one mode reveal something to Simeon about another mode's mode when Simeon would not have known the difference anyway? Now, I don't think that Jesus only have any explanation for one mode being the express image of another mode, and here, one mode having its own personal mode. He said the Lord's Christ, one mode's mode. It doesn't make any sense. Now, I know that may get a little confusing, and it should be. It should be confusing. It should be confusing for everybody, because it doesn't make any sense. They say the Holy Ghost is the Father. Why would the Father say He would reveal the Lord's Messiah at this point in history? They were not trying to hide or conceal anything. This passage means exactly what it says. God the Holy Ghost revealed to Simeon that God the Father was to send God the Son. It's pretty simple. Let's not try to twist this and make it into something it's not. Point 16. Only the pure in heart shall see God. And that's what the Bible says in Matthew 5 and 8. Blessed are the pure in heart, for they shall see God. And Revelation 1, 7 states this. Behold, He cometh with clouds, and every eye shall see Him. And they also which pierced Him, and all kindreds of the earth shall wail because of Him. Even so, amen. And so in Matthew 5 and 8, only the pure in heart are going to see God. But in Revelation 1 and 7 concerning Jesus, the Bible said every eye shall see Him. Point 17. I want to talk to you about blaspheming the Holy Ghost. Luke 12 and 10. And whosoever shall speak a word against the Son of Man, it shall be forgiven him. But unto him that blasphemeth against the Holy Ghost, it shall not be forgiven. Can this verse make any sense at all in light of oneness theology? If Jesus and the Holy Ghost are the same person, why is blasphemy against Christ pardonable, but blasphemy against the Holy Ghost is not? It doesn't make any sense to me. Now, before I close this third lesson out, I want to give you a few more triadic verses, just passages of Scripture showing the Trinity. And I want to read to you 2 Corinthians 13 and 14. The grace of the Lord Jesus Christ and the love of God and the communion of the Holy Ghost be with you all. Amen. Isaiah 42 and 1. Behold my servant, whom I uphold, mine elect, in whom my soul delighteth. I have put my spirit upon him. He shall bring forth judgment to the Gentiles. Romans 5, 5 and 6. And hope maketh not ashamed, because the love of God shed abroad in our hearts by the Holy Ghost, which is given unto us. For when we were yet without strength, in due time Christ died for the ungodly. How about Romans 15 and 30? Now I beseech you, brethren, for the Lord Jesus Christ's sake, and for the love of the Spirit, that ye strive together with me in your prayers to God for me. 1 Corinthians chapter 12, 4, 5, and 6. I like these verses very much. Now, there are diversities of gifts, but the same Spirit. And there are differences of administration, but the same Lord. And there are diversities of operations, but it is the same God, which worketh all in all. Same Spirit, same Lord, same God. Three verses, all three members of the Trinity are mentioned. Ephesians 2, 18. For through Him we both have access by one Spirit unto the Father. Jude 1, 20 and 21. You may want to memorize this. This is a very good passage. But ye, beloved, building up yourselves on your most holy faith, praying in the Holy Ghost, keep yourselves in the love of God, looking for the mercy of our Lord Jesus Christ unto eternal life. Again, I want to say I love you. I'm praying for you. For those of you that believe in the Trinity, I'm desperately seeking the face of God that these lessons will sharpen you and show you exactly why we're Trinitarian. And for any oneness, apostolic, UPC, Jesus name people that may be listening, know for a certainty I love you. My heart is breaking for you and I'm weeping for you. I have fasted for you, sought the face of God for you, and my only desire is to see you come to the truth. May God bless.
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3: Our visitors with us. Appreciate you being in the house of the Lord. I got a burden this morning. Thank you. Thank the Lord and the people for 1584. Thank you very much. Thank you, Lord, for your giving people, for your provision. In Jesus' name. I got a burden this morning. I need you to pray for me. I want to get it out like it's been on my heart. This has been eating on me for a couple of weeks. The Lord's been dealing with me about it personally, and also to bring it to you. So if you would pray for me, it's my desire to help you and to draw you to an altar where you can draw close to Him. And that is my goal this morning. So I ask that you would pray for me. If you'll begin to turn to Matthew chapter 6, verse number 6. Matthew 6 and verse 6. It says, "But thou, when thou prayest, enter into thy closet, and when thou hast shut thy door, pray to thy Father which is in secret, and thy Father which seeth in secret shall reward thee openly." If you'll also flip over to Isaiah chapter 26, Isaiah 26 and verse 20 says, "Come, my people, enter thou into thy chamber and shut thy door about thee and hide thyself as it were for a little moment." I want to stop right there, and if the Lord will help me, I want to preach on moments with a marvelous master. Moments with a marvelous master. Would you pray for me one more time before I preach? Moments with a marvelous master. You see, how many knows that time is a funny thing? How many knows that life is short? It seems like it don't matter. I mean, you've talked to folks that live 90, 95 years, and almost all of them will tell you it flew by. It seemed like it took no time. It was here and it was gone. And how many will admit time is a funny thing? Time is a funny thing. I remember when Lindsay and I were dating, we lived 11 hours apart, so we didn't get to see each other a whole lot. And when we did, we would sit, and sometimes we would just sit and talk for hours and hours. Seemed like it was just a few moments. It didn't take long at all. I mean, it would just seem like time would begin to fly because that time was precious to us. That time was something that we treasured. And so that time seemed like it flew by. You know, you've heard those saying, you know, time flies when you're having fun. Time flies when you're having a good time. It seems like any time that you spend in something that you treasure, it flies by. It goes by like a blink of an eye. I remember one time Brandon had just came back, Brandon Scafford, I believe he was coming back from the state police training, and he was wore out. He had just come back and from training. He stopped by the park. We was having a get-together down there, and he stopped by to see everybody. And Jayla and Tucker was the only one they had at the time. He was just little. I believe it was a state police training. It may have been when he was in the military. I can't remember now. But he was coming home from being gone. He was wore out. You could see. I mean, he was killed. And but Tucker, he kept tugging on him, saying, "Dad, you know, come catch me on the slide, come, you know." And I remember as they was walking towards the slide, I overheard Brandon tell him something, and I never have forgot it. He said, "Buddy," he said, "Daddy is wore out." He said, "But you know what?" He said, "I'm going to come and I'm going to play with you on the slide." He said, "Because there's going to come a time when I wish you was begging to spend time with me. And so while I've got this moment, I'm going to take advantage of it. I never have forgot that. It made a powerful impact on me as I was just newly married at the time. And I stepped back and I watched him, you know, just explaining to his little boy that was too young to understand. But it made a powerful impact on me. He said, I'm going to take advantage of this moment. And over, Brandon would catch him. He'd take him back, set him on top of that slide over and over and over again. And I just watched as they laughed and played. And I thought, he's enjoying those moments while he has them. He's treasuring that time together with his son. And so many times I feel like that's exactly how God wants to feel about his children. He wasn't telling these people here to literally come apart and stay for a few moments. He wasn't telling them to come apart and literally close the door and just stay a little moment, a few seconds of time. But I believe he was trying to express to them, it doesn't matter how long you stay here. It doesn't matter how long you stay in my presence. To me, it is only going to be a few moments because I treasure this time. This time to me is precious. This time that you come apart from everything else, from all the cares of the world and apart from all the pressures of life, and you come and you spend time with me. He sees that as precious, and it's almost like he's saying, it doesn't really matter how long you stay here. It's just the fact to me, you can stay here all day, but to me, it's going to be just like a few moments because it's a treasure time. To think that God Almighty would want to spend time with us. You think of all the things that he has. I mean, he's got the splendors of glory. He's got all of heaven. He's got the praises of all the angels. Everything that he has, but he still longs to have sweet, close communion with me and you. That was the whole purpose of creation of man. That was the whole purpose that he created man. In his foreknowledge, he knew everything that it would cost him. He knew that it would cost him the destruction of a beautiful world. He knew that man would inevitably let sin into this world and would destroy it from what he had intended it to be. He knew that it would eventually cost him the life of his only son. But still, he said, it is worth it that some of those people would choose in their own free will to come to me and spend time with me in close communion and in close prayer. And they would love me and I will love them. It's worth it all. It amazes me. It amazes me that God Almighty would love us enough to want to spend time with us. I'll be honest with you. I've ran into some people I didn't like spending no longer time than I had to around. I'm telling you, it's just the way it is. But God Almighty sees our flaws. He sees our failures. He sees our dispositions. He sees the things about us that no one else sees. And yet he chooses to still say, if you'll come apart and draw nigh unto me, I will draw nigh unto you and I will love you. And I will, he don't only do it out of us. He's not doing it out of a sense of duty or out of a sense of requirement. He's saying, I'll love it. I'll enjoy every moment of it. I will treasure it. It'll be precious. You'll be my precious people. You'll be something that I admire and love and draw close to me. If you'll simply come apart from this world and be separate, saith the Lord, that's what his desire is. That's what his longing is. If you would come and draw close to me and let us have sweet communion together, that God Almighty would love to spend time with me. But so many times, the church world today, we spend our prayer time saying what we think God wants to hear. We do. So many times we'll spend every bit of our prayer time, we'll spend it, oh, Lord, I thank you for everything you've done for me. Lord, help me. I'm not where I need to be. There's nothing wrong with those prayers if they're sincere. But if you're not careful, just like Brother Josh was saying, you'll be religious and you'll say the same things over and over and over and over. Have you ever just sat and listened to yourself pray? A lot of times you'll sit there and say the same things over and over and over, and you'll fill in 30 minutes or an hour, you'll punch your spiritual time clock of how much time you had to spend, and you didn't get a thing done because you never did get down to business to just talking with God. Yeah. That's right. So many times. We're everyone guilty of it. If you've been saved very long at all, you've been guilty of it. That's exactly what's the matter with most of us. It's because it has no, when prayer like that has no effect on your daily life. And that's exactly what's the matter with most of us. We spend our time, God is not interested in our vain repetition.

God is not interested in our spiritual time clock that we clock in on how much we prayed and how much we read every day. He's interested in spending time with you. He's interested in getting to know you and you getting to know him in close communion. A relationship is a relationship. It takes time to build it. It takes time to keep it together. You got to spend some time. You got to spend some precious moments with the Master. And you'll begin to find out how marvelous he really is. When you set aside time and begin to spend with him. It is amazing to me how much that children of God pray out of, like it's a servant's duty instead of a son's delight. That's exactly, we was just in conversation one day with an older preacher, and I said I didn't mean it the way it sounded. I meant it as a good thing. I said, the Lord is a lot better God than we are servants. And he stepped back and looked at me and he said, that's the problem. You're a servant, not a son. It stepped me back for a minute. He rebuked me pretty harsh. And I thought, wait a minute. He said, that's the problem with 90% of the church world today. You're so busy trying to serve God and do your duty. You're clocking in with your spiritual life. You're clocking in. You're doing all this stuff. You're spending so much time trying to do what you think it takes to be saved instead of just falling in love with your Father. And then, hey, it's not, hey, I realize prayer is sometimes, it takes some grit sometimes. It takes some devotion. I mean, it takes some commitment to pray. But if that's the only thing driving you to an altar every time, there's something lacking while you're there. You need to look at what you're doing while you're there. Are you really getting anything done? Listen, I'm not jumping on you. I am the least. I am so humbled. I prayed and cried and I said, God, I'm the least person in the world that ought to be preaching this message. But the Lord has been eating on me with this for several weeks. And I feel like he had me come and tell you, what are you doing while you're here? You're on the outside. Yeah, I've got an altar at home. I've got an altar at church. I've got all this stuff. But is that altar really where you're meeting with God? What are you doing while you're there? Is it really vain repetition? Are you really just running through what you've always prayed for 20 years? Or is it making an impact on your daily life? Are you really getting to know him? It smote my heart when God started dealing with me about this. It did. It tore me up because, listen, a lot of times in my spiritual walk, I've been guilty of that. I've lived just like a servant. I soothed my conscience with the fact that I clocked in every day for work. I soothed my conscience with the fact that I come to church every time the doors was open. I soothed my conscience with the fact that, yeah, every time they make an altar call, I'm at the altar. But when I'm at that altar, am I really doing anything? Am I getting enough done that it affects my day-to-day living? I know this ain't real pleasant to talk about, but it's needful in the hour we're living in. That's why you see the effect. That's why you see the actions that you see out of so-called Christians in the day and hour we're living in is because they're not praying until it takes effect in their daily life. They're clocking in and out of work. It's all they're doing. They're not building a relationship. They are not building a relationship. Listen, my wife said something to me about a month ago, and it tore me up. It tore me up. She was tore up. She said, you know what? She said, I feel like the Lord's been dealing with me. She said, we entertain ourselves all the time. Whether it's on the phone, whether it's listening to stories, whatever, listening to the radio, whatever we're doing, we are constantly entertained. We'll spend fortunes on it. We'll spend anything we want on it, whether it's hunting, fishing, shopping, whatever it is. We will literally spend. We'll put ourselves in binds to entertain ourselves. We'll put ourselves in a bind financially to see that we are entertained. And she said, what if instead, and we'll do all that 24/7, we'll entertain ourselves, and we'll fit God into an hour, 30-minute slot in our day. We'll schedule God a little time in there. We'll schedule God a little slot in there to make sure we're living up to our Christian duty. She said, what if we slotted our entertainment and started living life for God? I tell you what, it smote my heart. She said, what if we slotted ourselves about an hour of entertainment and just started living life for him?
She said, what if we slotted ourselves an hour to scroll through Instagram or 30 minutes to scroll through Instagram? And I ain't preaching on it, but I'm saying we're, you know, everything in its right perspective. Understand me. What if we slotted ourselves, restricted our own emotions, restricted our own enjoyments, restricted our own pleasures, and started living life for Him? Hey, it smote my heart because I ain't there either. Hey, they say to you only preach what you're living in. By the grace of God, I'm striving for it. But listen, the Lord has been a hammering this on me. If you're really going to have that close walk with me, if you're really going to have power with me, if you're really going to see gifts of the Spirit in this generation, you're going to have to get beyond you and you're going to have to start living for me. That's what you claim anyway. You claim to be a Christian. You claim that your life is dedicated to Christ. You tell folks around you you're a preacher. You tell that your life has been solely committed to the call of God, but you live for you and you fit me into a schedule. You slot me into a time. Come on. That's why we're having the situations that we're having in the church today, is because we're slotting God into a little slot and we're living our life as merry as you please. We're going down the road and we're not giving God enough time that it has effect on how we live in day-to-day life. Oh my, oh my. Oh. Listen, I heard a story of a captain, or I believe it is a sergeant, in the Iraq war. He said that first they give him a command of 100 men, and they give him his orders. His first day, he was just trying to organize camp, and some suicide bombers came in and killed some of his men. He said the whole camp was just hectic. We wasn't even set up. He said the stress was just overloaded. He said that was just dumped on me. This guy was a Christian. He was a Christian, openly a Christian. And he said the stress was just dumped on me. He said for days and days we run rampant trying to find these people. He said, you know, terrorists don't wear uniforms. We couldn't tell one from another. We couldn't tell what was going on. He said thing right after another kept happening, and all this pressure of command was bearing down on me. He said, I realized I wasn't even taking time to pray. I just pray when I had time, just here, there, snatch there, or the other. He said, I realized I was about to come apart. He said, so I started getting up an hour early. I believe it was an hour early every morning. It was already getting up like 5 o'clock. I mean, it was already getting up super early. He said, I started getting up an hour early every morning. Started slipping away to chapel. He said, I'd take me 2 chairs. He said, I'd set one up and I'd sit in it, and I'd set the other one across from me. And he said, I'd sit down and I'd say, Lord, I want to thank you for being available for me to talk to for a little while. And he said, for at least an hour every morning, I'd pour out all my burdens and stress and concerns to God that I knew by faith had come to sit in that other chair to meet me there. And let me tell you, if you ain't never prayed like that, go home and try it. It'll change how you're praying. It'll change how you're praying. You just sat down in a chair. I tried it. After I heard that, I tried it. I thought, I went and done it. I got me 2 chairs and I sat in one. And by faith, I believe that God has come for me to talk to. That God is present for me to talk to. And I begin to talk to Him not as a master I was in servant to, that I was servant to, but I begin to talk to Him as a friend that come to hear what I was going through and come to help me. And let me tell you, it'll change the way you're praying. It'll change how you're praying. When you really quit putting on a show for God and just get honest with Him. He already knows everything. He knows more about you than you do. Quit putting on a show and just get honest before God and say, Lord, thank you for taking time to hear me, and this is what I'm going through. And it'll transform the way you pray. And let me tell you something. When you really start praying seriously with God, there's some changes that's going to take place. You'll learn. You'll begin to take on His nature. And there'll be less and less of you hanging around. You'll begin to take on Him. I want to talk just a few minutes. I don't even know how long I've been up here. I'll try to hurry.
But I want to talk for a few minutes about just three of the major things that will change when you honestly begin to pray and when you honestly begin to seek God. First, one of the very first things that will change is how you talk. Yes, it will. Listen, and I'm not saying this slanderously. Oh my God will become a prayer instead of a silly comment you put to describe your silly feelings at the end of a text message. You hear me? You'll begin to get a reverence for the name of God. You'll begin to get a reverence for the things of God. When you begin to sincerely pray, yeah, when you all you're doing is clocking in and clocking out, you can make comments like that and it not affect you. But when you seriously begin to draw close to Him and get close to Him, it will be offensive to you when people use the name of Almighty God so slanderously and so flippantly and so to describe your silly emotions and your silly feelings. That is the name of God and is not intended to be used that way. There is power in the name of Jesus Christ. Are you hearing me? It's under no other name can men be saved than the name of Jesus Christ. And you'll use it flippantly as a byword and claim that that's the name you're saved under. And you'll use it as a byword in common conversation. When you seriously begin to pray, the first thing that will change is how you talk about the guy you've been talking with. Are you hearing me? The first thing that will change is the respect you have for deity and the respect you have for God. When you begin to talk to Him like He deserves to be talked to, you'll talk about Him like He deserves to be talked about. Are you hearing me? I'm feeling the Lord help me preach. I know this is not very easy preaching, but I feel the Lord helping me preach. When you really begin to give Him your all, He'll have all of you, and He'll have you totally and completely. He'll have your love, and He'll have your respect, and He will have... Oh, come on here. He will have your reverence. When you truly begin to pray like you ought to, it'll change how you talk. Listen, Brother Peach was testifying so good the other night about how when he got saved, he had a filthy mouth and the Lord cleaned him up. Listen, I got saved when I was 6 years old, but I went to public school and those teenagers on the bus thought it was funny to teach us little kids how to cuss. And by the time I was 5 or 6 years old, I could cuss the wallpaper off the wall. Hey, I could. I was awful. I wouldn't do it at home because I knew Daddy would wear me out. But I'd go outside and I'd ball up my fist and I'd hit that old oak tree and I'd cuss it all to pieces. I think I tell you what, I had the awfulest temper ever was. I did. But you know what? When I got sincerely saved at 6 years old, right there under that light switch right there in this altar. Well, that it wasn't built out right there. It was about back here back then. But I got genuinely saved right there. And I tell you what it did. It changed the way I talked. It changed the way I talked. Yes, it will. When Brother Peach was testifying, I thought, yeah, I know about that. I've been there and done that. Yeah, I knew better than to talk like that around anybody that'd tell on me. I knew better. I knew I'd get a whooping. But listen, it will change how you talk. It'll give you respect for the name of God. It'll give you, you'll give Him due reverence and due honor. Yes, you will. Oh, yes, you will. Second thing it'll begin to change is it'll change how you treat others. Yes, it will. There's a lady I knew one time, one of the most self-righteous people I ever met in my life. They couldn't nobody live good enough to suit her. It was awful. It was awful. She'd talk about people. She'd talk about you right to your face. She'd jump right on you. She wouldn't just talk about you behind your back. She was awful. You couldn't hardly get along with her for nothing. I tell you what, in her older age, she got serious about seeking God. She got serious about getting a hold of God. She began to really, genuinely seek and pray. Really pray, not just clock in and clock out every day. But she began to really pray. And I tell you what I watched happen in her life. It transformed her into one of the most self-righteous people that you just did not like to be around. It transformed her into a compassionate, loving, forgiving person. There's people that I know for a fact done her horribly wrong and done her family wrong. That she went out of her way, went above and beyond just being nice to them at Walmart, went out of her way to witness to them people and show them the love of God because she got serious
about spending time with God. And it changed how she treated those around her. It totally began to change her. Brother Josh was preaching or teaching this morning about how a godly man won't lash out in anger at those close to him. And he even though when he has anger, it'll be in the right way. And then, listen, there is, Lord help me here. There is men in the church world today that claim to be saved and sanctified and Holy Ghost filled. And they wouldn't dare raise their fist to their kids or their wife. But they'll go home when no one's around and they'll talk to them in such a way that they beat them down and belittle them until they destroy their self-worth, their self-confidence, and they beat them down. Yes, they do. Yes, they do. And then they'll go out in the world and joke and laugh about saying, I got my house in order. I got my house under control. Sir, you don't know nothing about what submission is because you've never submitted yourself to God in prayer. You have no idea what true submission is. That is not, listen, there's more ways to abuse your family than just with your fist. You hear me? That when you really seriously begin to pray, one of the things that God is going to change is He'll change how you treat those that you're responsible for. He'll change how you treat those that are in under you. Yes, He will. Listen, ma'am. Hey, listen, there is women in the church world today that their husbands have to come home and all the time hear them gripe and complain because their lifestyle don't fit into the latest romance thing they've been reading about. Yes, they do. Yes, there is. When you seriously begin to pray until He changes your daily life, that will no longer be a problem in your life. Are you hearing me? I know you might take that better if I was 50 years old, but it's the truth anyway. Listen, it's the truth. It'll change those how you treat the people that are closest to you. When you seriously begin to spend time with God, it'll change your relationship with others. When you get a relationship with Him, it'll change your relationship with other people. You'll be a lot more pleasant to live with than you was before. Oh, yes, you will. I remember when God called me to preach. And I first got willing to accept it. I was already saved, sanctified, and filled with the Holy Ghost. But I had some things that I hadn't committed unto God. It was still real easy for me to fly off the handle. I hadn't got sanctified like I needed to. Does that make sense? I wasn't as close to God as I needed to be. And you know what? It wasn't when we just had got married, when the Lord started dealing with me to preach. And when I sincerely got serious about doing a work for God, Lindsay laughs about it later. She said, "You became a lot easier man to live with because God began to change me. God began to change even the parts of me that I made excuses for. The parts of me that I said, oh, that's just my nature. That's just who I am. I'm just a man, you know. I can only take somebody talking to me like that so long. I'm just a man, you know." Well, God will begin to change who you are as a man. And God will begin to do a work in you. When you really begin to spend time with God, He'll begin to change who you are. Listen, I'm not trying to jump on to you. I'm not trying to be hard or harsh, but listen. So many times we make excuses for ourselves that are absolutely foolish. We make excuses for the way we are and what we want to be that are absolutely foolish. When we seriously get willing to get humble before God and give God our all, He'll change those things in us. Yes, He will. Yes, He will. Oh, my. Woo. What a blessed can of worms. Try to preach on Sunday morning. It's still the truth. It's the truth. Another thing it'll change is when you seriously begin to seek God, is it'll change your testimony to those that are around you. It'll change your testimony. When you begin to spend moments with the Master, it will change your effect on those around you. I read about a young man who was in Bible school, and he was fired up wanting to do something for God. And in that town that he was in Bible school in, there was a little church there. He went and asked them. He said, "Will you let me, come on Sundays and teach a Sunday school class?"
He went and asked them. He said, "Will you let me, you know, come on Sundays and teach a Sunday school class?"

0: So discouraged. He's about ready to quit. He's about ready to give it up. He said, I'm teaching. I'm preparing these lessons. I'm doing all this work. I'm coming down. I'm teaching to one 11-year-old kid. Thank you, buddy. He said, I'm preaching. I'm one 11-year-old kid. And an older minister talked him, convinced him that he needed to spend more time in prayer about his Sunday school class. He said, you need to start praying about it more. You get more serious about it more. Convinced him of that. So he started. The only time he had open during the day, if I remember the story correct, was like in the middle of the day, from 1:30 in the afternoon to 5. And he began to commit that whole 3.5-hour period to praying for that Sunday school class. And he began to steal away. There was a little closet in his dorm room. It was like, I guess it was a cleaning closet. He began to steal away in there and begin to seek God for that Sunday school room and begin to ask God to forgive him for his lack of a burden. He began to really begin to pray for that Sunday school room.
1: Back, amen, to that failure in the garden. That's what Christ came to fight. And we find him there in Matthew's gospel. Amen. As he goes out, the Bible said he was led of the Spirit into the wilderness. And there in the wilderness he confronted the devil. Every facet, amen, of sin. Amen. Every trial, every kind of temptation, amen, the devil could throw at him, he did. Amen. But I want to tell you tonight and report to you, amen, he came to this world. Amen. And he was tempted. Amen. Just like you and I. Amen. But the Bible said without sin, he never did sin. Amen. No, he didn't. Right there in that wilderness experience. Amen. He was a conqueror. Hey, yes, he was. He was a conqueror. Amen. The devil never could defeat him. He never could break him. Amen. He was a conqueror. He defeated sin. Before he ever took that cross on his shoulders. Amen. He had already went to Gethsemane and crawled under the load of all the sins of the world. Come on here now. He had already crawled under the load of all. I remember what it was like when I was lost. How heavy that condemnation was. You remember that? Amen. You multiply that by the billions of people on planet Earth. Amen. And we can't even fathom what that was. But he took the sins of the whole world, amen, upon himself. Amen. And then he crawled under that cross and went to Calvary and hung there, bled and died. And he said, it is finished. Thank God I've won. Amen. I've whipped it. I've beat it. I've conquered it. Thank God. Amen. Yes, he did. And then he went to the cross. Amen. Went to the tomb, and he was placed in the tomb 3 days and nights. Amen. But he stepped out of that tomb and he said, I was he that was alive and was dead. Woo! And am alive forevermore. I'm telling you tonight, we serve a living Savior. He's not in a grave somewhere. He is a living Savior. He's alive tonight. Hear me? Amen. Oh, thank God. But here we are tonight as I look at this text. A familiar text that we've used several times over the years. Amen. But I kind of get a fresh glimpse of it here. Amen. Here Jesus performed this great miracle of feeding these 5,000 people with just two little fish and five loaves. After everybody had ate, amen, they took up the fragments that remained, 12 baskets full. They had more left over than they started with. Huh? Amen. So now, amen, Jesus tells his disciples to get in the ship and go on to the other side. And I'm going to dismiss the congregation. Amen. And I'll meet you there. You head on out here now. Amen. So they head on out. He wanted to get along to pray. I'm telling you, I don't know about you, but there's just times I love being with you. Come on here now. I love spending time with my wife. Amen. I carve out time. Come on here now. I got things to do. But Brother James, I purposely carve out time. Amen. And just spend with her. Come on here. All right. Come on now. Got to do it. Amen. But I'm telling you tonight, amen, I crave time. Amen. And I love time that I can just go and be along with Jesus. Amen. I love that. I've got to have it. Amen. Got to have it. We got to have it, folks. Amen. We got to have that time. It's good to pray together, but we got to have that

private time that we spend with Christ. Amen. So here Jesus, he longed to be with his Father a while. You go ahead, I'm going to dismiss the crowd. Amen. And then he was just longing, amen, to slip away. Amen. And pray a little while. Well, he did. Amen. But now they're on the ship. Amen. They're out. He's gone to pray. And they're doing exactly what he told them to do. But in the midst of their obedience, amen, in a world that's full of trouble, here's where they were at. The Bible said the ship was now in the midst of the sea. Hey, I'll tell you something tonight. We're not in heaven. We're in the midst of this world. And you realize this world's like an ocean. Amen. This world's like a sea. I mean, trouble can erupt at any moment. Amen. Storms can come up at any moment. Amen. That's where it is on the sea. Amen. It can be calm 1 minute. Amen. In just a few minutes' time, you'd be right in the midst of a raging storm. That's where life is. Amen. It seems like everything's all right. And then all of a sudden, it feels like your world is turning upside down. Can somebody say amen? Hallelujah. Here they are in the midst of this sea. And now the Bible said they were tossed with waves. Can somebody identify with that? Amen. I mean, it seems like, thank God for the days that all goes well. But then I'm telling you, it seems like there's times when you're just waves, you're just tossed. You're just tossed. I didn't say you're shipwrecked. I said you're just tossed. You're out on this sea of life. Amen. And you're just tossed. Amen. And then the Bible adds to that a complexity. Amen. That the wind was contrary. Amen. Just adding to the situation that everything that you might try to crawl out from under that is in vain. It seems like, and I think it was Mark or John maybe picked it up and talked about this. Amen. That they rode. Amen. It was contrary. Amen. It was almost an impossibility. Amen. To get anywhere. Amen. Can you imagine? Ain't that the way it is? Amen. Sometimes you're just going along and all of a sudden the waves come up. All of a sudden you're just tall. And the wind is contrary. It doesn't look like anything's going to work out. Oh, come on now. It doesn't look like anything's going to work out. I mean, we can leave a service like we did last Sunday night. Amen. When the presence of the Lord is so real. Amen. God was so real. We were so blessed. Amen. And then face a week. Amen. Like we have this past week. So many things happened throughout this week. So many things have transpired. Amen. And I'm telling you, we can get to them points, it feels like though we know by faith, we're not doubting our faith, we're not questioning our faith, but we feel like sometimes it does feel like, amen, that we're all alone. Amen, it feels like we're here, amen, being tossed, amen, it feels like the Lord is just so far away. Amen, but I want to just tell somebody in this house tonight, amen, in the midst of your storm, in the midst of your trouble, in the midst of your trial, that Jesus is coming. Christ is coming. Amen. Every trial I've been through over the last several years have been times that looked like an impossibility. But one thing, Sister Vicki, I always laid hold to. One thing I always laid claim to. Amen. Christ was coming. I knew that somewhere, amen, at some point, at some time, amen, in that storm, he was going to come. Oh, yeah, I did. I knew that he would show up. You know why? Because he always has. He's always been faithful. He's never left me alone. He's never let me down. When he made me that promise, amen, he'd never leave me nor forsake me. I've been able to lean on that. I've been able to hold to that and know that even when he wasn't there, I couldn't feel him. I couldn't sense him. I knew he was coming. Christ is coming. Christ is coming. Now here they are. Amen. And this little boat is being tossed. One side to the other. Amen. The waves. The wind is contrary. Amen. And they're looking for the Lord. They're looking for help. Well, the fourth watch passes, which will be from 6 o'clock to 9 o'clock. That fourth watch passes. First watch passes. And no Jesus. They're still struggling. I'm telling you, there's times when you feel like maybe, amen, certainly the Lord would have showed up by now. And for whatever reason, he hasn't. I got saved. My wife and I got saved.
amen, together, 1978. Amen. I'm telling you, amen, Brother Randolph, they preached more about the coming of the Lord in 78, amen, than they did in 88. And a lot more than they did in 08. Come on here now. Amen. But I'm trying to tell you, amen, when we got saved, amen, we was on a mountain for a while, and it looked like we'd come back down to planet Earth. But I had that consolation. They said, Christ is coming. Come on here now. They said, Christ is coming. And we kept looking for him. Well, you know what happened? That fourth watch came and it went. He still didn't come. I thought surely we'd never see 2000. As a matter of fact, in 78, amen, those prophecies went out that Christ would come in 88. He didn't. He come in 89. He didn't. Amen. Come on here now. Others have prophesied. Amen. Several years ago, there was a group, amen, that said, he's coming close by on that, a Nova star or something. I can't remember what it was now. Amen. And people were committing suicide. Amen. So they could get out and supposedly catch it before it got too far out. You got to kill yourself over this. All you got to do is stay dead to the world. Amen. But I'm telling you, the first watch came and it is gone. Brother Bird, could you say that tonight? Has the first watch come and gone in your life? Amen. It's come. It's already passed. A lot of us could say that. Amen. The first watch is coming past. But that doesn't mean he's going to fail. That doesn't mean he won't come. That doesn't mean his word isn't real. I'm telling you tonight, amen, he'll do what he said. I like what he said in Numbers 23 and 19. For God is not a man that he should lie. Amen. If you get a glimpse of that text, I believe you see Christ sit right beside him. And he said, neither the Son of Man that he should repent. Hath he said it, and shall he do it? Not do it. Hath he spoken, and shall he not make it good? I'm telling you, he's a man of his word. Can you say amen? I said he's a man of his word. If he said he'd come, he'll come. Hallelujah. The second watch started. 9 o'clock. Midnight came. That second watch ended. And still, the storm was raging. Come on now. Storm was raging. There's things, no doubt, that you have been involved in, circumstances. You thought, surely the Lord's going to get this thing straightened out before it gets much worse. And guess what? Sister Joan, it got worse. Didn't it? It got worse. So we're looking that way. Amen. So that second watch ended. Amen. It looked like he won't know where around. But you know what? Amen. Call it whatever you will. Call it foolishness. That's what the world would say. But it's really not. I don't care if they label it anyway. It's not foolishness. I call it nothing but faith. That second watch has ended for some of us in some situations. At midnight came, amen, and went, amen, and Christ still didn't show up. Our circumstance was no better. If anything, it seemed only to get worse. You come on here now. Amen. If anything, it seemed to get worse. The night was getting darker. And there's something about, amen, when night gets in that midnight hour. Amen. It seems like things are really getting perplexed. Amen. Things are really getting difficult. Well, it did. Amen. This third watch now had begun. This third watch had started. Amen. Surely, any minute now. Amen. It's going to be over. Amen. But it didn't happen, did it? Amen. You've read it with me here tonight. Amen. That third watch ended. Amen. 3 o'clock came. Amen. They're still battling. They're still wrestling. Amen. The only problem is now. Amen. The sun's gone down and it's dark. Amen. As it gets past midnight, heading on the dome, it gets darker and darker and darker. Imagine the storm. Amen. You see no stars. Amen. You see no moon. Amen. It's pitch dark. Amen. You're just being tossed around. Come on here now, and the devil would like to tell you, amen, you're going under this time. I got you right where I want you. Amen. But I got news for him. He

0: He that toucheth you toucheth the apple of his eye. Hey, man, I'm trying to tell you tonight, we don't belong to this world. We belong to the Lord Jesus Christ. We've been bought with a price. Amen. We've been purchased, and we belong to him, and he will keep us.
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0: Greetings in the precious name of the Lord Jesus Christ. This is Pastor N.R. Davis of the Walking in the Light radio broadcast. I am the pastor of the Abide in Light Church here on the west side of Manchester, and you're tuning in today to the Walking in the Light radio broadcast that comes to you every Saturday at 3 o'clock to 3:30. We're delighted to have you with us today on this radio broadcast. We're going to be doing a study, and we have with us Pastor Rick DeRosier, a Bible teacher for over 25 years at the Deliverance Bible Institute in Portland, Maine. We will be turning the remainder of this radio broadcast over to Pastor DeRosier to teach and preach on revival.
1: Nothing that God does in the Bible is by chance. Everything has a reason, a purpose. God is a God of timing. He's a God of order and preciseness. God sent the rain at appointed times. Deuteronomy 11:14, there is a biblical pattern for the rain, that I will give you the rain of your land in his due season, the first rain and the latter rain, that thou mayest gather in thy corn and thy wine and thine oil. There are definite times or seasons of rain. Now, this is in Palestine, in Israel. I learned in Africa about the seasons of the rain. I first got there, there was no rain. It was dry. There was dust on dust. They said, the rains are coming. The rains are coming. And there was much preparation for the rains. Seed being prepared, ground being made ready, because there's a definite pattern every year of the rains. And they have two periods of rain there in Africa, and they plant with the rain. Us dumb Americans tried planting without the rain, trying to water and irrigate and watch plants dry out in front of us, because the sun was so hot you couldn't irrigate it enough. But that rain, that natural rain, produced the crop. The rain is a symbol of the Holy Ghost outpouring. We sing, send down the rain, Lord. Send down the rain. God has appointed times, not just of physical rain, but of Holy Ghost outpouring. I will send the rain in due season. God appointed the times of the harvest. The Jewish calendar is revolved around the harvest. The feasts, the festivals are all revolved around planting, the phases of the moon, and the harvest. God is showing to us his plan for his outpouring in the rain. Jeremiah 5:24. Neither say they in their heart, let us now fear the Lord our God, that giveth rain, both the former and the latter, in his season. He reserveth unto us the appointed weeks of the harvest. The rain was sent in relation to the growing of the harvest. God's a good gardener. God is the one that planted the first garden. Did you know that? In the Garden of Eden. God knows what amounts of rain are needed to produce the fruit. When the spies went to the promised land, they brought back those grapes of Eshcol. In Palestine, in Canaan, in the Holy Land, in the promised land. What produced those grapes? The rain. The land was fertile, but fertile ground with no rain will do no good. There's got to be rain, but there can't be all rain. There's got to be sun. There's got to be the right amount to produce the crop at the right time. And when Israel lived right, God sent the rain. When they sinned, he withheld the rain. When the church falls into sin, God withholds the rain of the Holy Ghost. There are three Hebrew words that are used to refer to rain. Most are familiar with two, the early and the latter. But there's actually three words in the Hebrew. Someone said, well, why do you look at Hebrew words? Well, the Old Testament was written in Hebrew. So therefore, we look at these words to gain a deeper meaning, a deeper revelation of the Word of God. The former rain, yura, used in reference to the early or the former rain. Hosea 6:3, then shall we know if we follow on to know the Lord. His going forth is prepared as the morning, and he shall come unto us as the rain, as the latter in the former rain unto the earth. The earlier former rains begin in autumn, in the latter part of October or the beginning of November. They were the fall rains. Now remember, every year these rains fell in this particular pattern, because God knows what he's doing. And the rains lasted for a definite period of time. The rains fell steadily for 2 months every year. The first outpouring was for a determined time. It had a beginning point when the day of Pentecost was fully come. They tarried until Pentecost. God had a designated time to birth the church and to pour out his Spirit. The former rain prepared the soil for the seed. Psalm 65:9-10, thou visitest the earth and waterest it. Thou greatly enrichest it with the river of God, which is full of water. Thou preparest them corn when thou hast so provided for it. Thou waterest the ridges thereof abundantly. Thou settlest the furrows thereof. Thou makest it soft with showers. Thou blessest the springing thereof. Any farmers know what a furrow is? A furrow, that's those rows they plant. That's what the plow does. The plow makes the furrow. And the ground was so hard after a dry period that even the plows couldn't break through the soil without the rain. The rain had to prepare the ground for the seed. And on the day of Pentecost, the rain of the Holy Ghost prepared this world of sin to receive the seed of the gospel message. Thou blessest the springing, the germinating. You put the seed in the ground and it germinates. I remember, I think it was Josh, we did experiments many times, teaching them things about gardening and growing. He was very little. We took these cups and put in seeds and put the water on. He was just watching that cup, just watching that cup. It wasn't long before his mind became bored with watching that cup. Something's wrong with my seed, Dad. It's just not growing. I put the seed in. The picture shows a plant, but it wasn't long before he came by again and said, Dad, there's a plant. Germination. Springing. Thou blessed the springing, the germination of the seed. But without the rain, there would be no crop. Pentecost was the first outpouring of the rain. The former rain, the Bible tells us, was given moderately. Joel 2:23, be glad then, ye children of Zion, and rejoice in the Lord your God, for he hath given you the former rain moderately, and he will cause to come down for you the rain, the former rain, and the latter rain in the first month. Notice the timing in the first month. God set the pattern for the rainfall. What does moderate mean? With limitations, moderation. You didn't get it all. Moderately. It's raining, but it's not the full torrential downpour. It's not the gully washer. I've seen rain so thick I couldn't see. Now the Bible says, He giveth you the former rain moderately. The Holy Ghost was sent to prepare the world for the gospel. Pentecost is the feast of first fruits. Do you think that was an accident? You think God's calendar was just thrown together haphazardly? No, all those feasts have significance and representation and meaning so deep. We could not even take the time today to go into all of that. But Pentecost was the celebration of the first fruits, the barley harvest. Barley always came before wheat. The celebration of the first outpouring. In limitation, in reservation, as great as it was, God still has more in reserve. The winter rain. Geshem. See, I didn't make up these words. These different words in the Hebrew Bible. Our English says rain, rain, rain. Sometimes the adjective former or latter or winter or just the rains. Used in reference to the winter rain, also referred to as the rains. And the examples I've given are usages of these words in the Bible. Ezra 10:9. Then all the men of Judah and Benjamin gathered themselves together into Jerusalem within 3 days. It was the 9th month. Notice again the timing, the months. On the 20th day of the month, and all the people sat in the street of the house of God, trembling because of the matter and for the great rain. This was not the early rain, nor was it the latter rain, but it's the winter rain, the great rain. There have been some great manifestations of God's power. Song of Solomon 2:11. For lo, the winter is past, and the rain is over and gone. Without taking the time to go into the context of the Song of Solomon, the bridegroom is calling the bride. Notice the timing. Do you think this was just all done happenstance? The winter rains were past. Coming into the season of dry time, after the winter came the latter rain. Bridegroom is calling out to his bride. The heavy winter rains fall from the middle of December through January. Now these were showers. The winter rains were not as seasonal as such as the early and the latter, but they were showers. Showers. Have there been showers of Pentecost throughout church history? The day of Pentecost was fully come. Have there been showers of awakenings? The first great awakening. George Whitefield, Jonathan Edwards, the Wesley brothers. A great outpouring of the Holy Ghost that was not produced by man, but God sent the rain. It's referred to as the great awakening. What awakened the people? Was it man? No, it was the rain of the Holy Ghost. There has always been seasons of Pentecost in the church. The second great awakening, Charles Spurgeon, D.L. Moody, Charles Grandison Finney, great revivals have come to America. Revivals have come to England. Revivals have come to the world. Were these demonstrations of men's power? How could John Wesley stand up on his father's grave outside of his church and preach to thousands of people? People would run when Whitefield came to town. They wanted to hear the man of God. But because there was a pouring out of the Holy Ghost, a shower of rain. And these showers were mingled with dry times. And after the winter rain, preceding the latter rain, was a dry time. Dry times are as needful. My wife sings a song about the weaver. The dry times are as needful in the weaver's skillful hand. For he sees the upper, but I the underside. Ever turn a tapestry around and see the mess? What's going on here, Lord? What are you trying to do? I got it all worked out. I got it all under control. And I made a few points here quickly to help us to know that maize doesn't grow in Palestine. Corn, I realize in Africa, corn's not corn. You having corn, that white stuff is not corn. There's no taste to it. And you mush it up and put it in porridge. Corn is not corn. And our New England corn is definitely not Palestinian corn. Their corn is wheat. When the Bible uses the word corn, it's referring to wheat. And the wheat must have a dry season. If the farmer sees all rain, he is very concerned because he knows that his grain is lost for too much rain. The wheat grows little knobs on the stem, on the stalk. And those knobs are only produced in the dry time. And those knobs strengthen the stalk, that when the wind blows, the stalk does not bend and break. And without those knobs, the wheat would die in the storm and there would be no grain. And in the dry times, in the driest of the dry times, in God's mercy, there was the dew. The heavy dew fell on the grass, on the grain, in the night hours. I like that song, in the midnight hour. God's going to turn it around. He's going to work in your favor. In the midnight hour, there was a dry time between outpourings of the rain. Where is the God of Elijah? Where is this outpouring you've talked about? It comes in God's timing. The latter rain, Melkosh. Hosea 6:3. Then shall we know if we follow on to know the Lord, his going forth is prepared as the morning, and he shall come unto us as the rain, as the latter and the former rain unto the earth. The latter or the spring rains fall in March or April. The rain was for the harvest. The latter rain was necessary to mature the grain before the final harvest. Amos 7:1, thus hath the Lord God showed unto me, and behold, he formed grasshoppers in the beginning of the shooting up of the latter growth. And lo, it was the latter growth after the king's mowing. There is latter growth that is produced by the latter rain. And only the latter rain will produce that growth. The rain was necessary to bring the fruit to full maturity. Does the Bible preach full maturity? Whom we did for know. He also did predestinate to be conformed to the image of his son, that he might be the firstborn, the firstfruits, the firstborn among many brethren. My firstborn son is Ricky. Firstborn implies what? A secondborn, a thirdborn. We'll never be Jesus. But his desire is that we bear his image, that we bear his likeness. And man cannot produce that of his own self. It will take the Holy Ghost rain to mature the grain in due season. He is the vine. Oh, hallelujah to God. And we are the branches. But being connected to that vine is not enough. We also need the rain of the Holy Ghost. The Holy Ghost outpouring will perfect, or that word perfection is maturing, completing the bride of Christ to bear his image. We admonish young men that are looking for a bride. Don't look in the world. Is she filled with the Holy Ghost? Is she righteous? Is she holy? Does she pray? Are these all pertinent to a young man that's seeking a wife? How much less do you think the Son of God is looking for his bride to bear his image, to be filled with the Holy Ghost, to watch and pray? All of our strivings, all of what we're attempting to do is not going to produce what the rain alone can do in the season of the latter rain. The mature sons of God, word for son, a fully mature son of God. Every time in your English Bible when you see son, it's not the word for a full mature son. Sometimes that fruit, it looks good, but it doesn't taste quite right. It's not fully ripe. It's not fully matured. It's not fully complete. It's not fully perfected. It's not quite ready to be picked. The sons of God, the full mature sons of God, will be revealed in His timing. Rather than several scriptures, Romans 8:19, for the earnest expectation of the creature waiteth for the manifestation of the sons of God. And for the sake of time, we'll skip to verse 23. And not only they, but ourselves also, which have the first fruits. There's that word again. First fruits of the Spirit. Even we ourselves groan. Same word as a woman in travail. That childbearing. I told my wife, you're demonstrating the birthing of the man child because she cannot produce the travail. I remember the first time I heard her travail. My son Elijah was born. I was in a pickup truck and she called and I heard this sound. Oh, it's time. I never heard that before. You never travailed like that before. You never cried like that before. It's only associated with the birthing of a son. And there has to be that appointed time that takes place. There's something going on right now in the womb. And you know, in the womb, oh, blessed be the Lamb of God. The hearing is developed in that womb. He that hath an ear, let him hear what the Spirit saith unto the churches. The sight is developed in the womb. We must see. The servant told, or Elijah told the servant, look to the sea. I don't see it. What are you talking about, preacher? I don't see any rain. There's nothing coming. Look to the sea. Open his eyes. God, open his eyes. Open our eyes to see. I see a cloud. I see a cloud the size of a man's hand. Anoint thine eyes with thyself that thou mayest see.
0: 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If you'd like to come and visit us for a church service, we'd be more than happy and delighted to have you come. 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And we have our Wednesday night Bible studies. And we would love to have you come out if you just want to visit or if you're looking for a home church. 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So once again, until next Saturday, this is Pastor N.R. Davis. May the Lord Jesus Christ bless you.

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2: Hallelujah. Father, we do thank you for those mountains of mercy, those oceans of grace. Thank you for your precious blood that covers our sins tonight. Thankful for a privilege to preach your word. And oh, Lord, we thank you for the joy of the Lord that is higher and better than any other thing we know. Oh, thank you, Jesus. Hallelujah, hallelujah, hallelujah. Lord, I do praise you tonight. I worship you and I glorify your wonderful name tonight. Thank you, Jesus. Thank you, Jesus. Thank you, Jesus. Oh, hallelujah. While the choir was singing that song, my mind went to the 136th Psalm. I double-checked in that fellow's little Bible. I can hardly see to make sure I was correct on the Psalm, but every verse ends, "In His mercy endure forever." And then the Bible says in the book of Titus, "For the grace of God that bringeth salvation hath appeared unto all men, teaching us that denying ungodliness and worldly lust, we should live soberly and righteously and godly in this present world, looking for that blessed hope and the glorious appearing of our great God and Savior." You know, Jesus is coming. And all of these problems that are taking place, Brother and Sister Wakely, glad to see you here, but all those problems that's taking place over there right now in that Gaza Strip and in Israel, it's all fulfillment of the Word of God. And one of these days, I don't know when, but coming down from the north side is the bear coming over the mountain, Russia and Iran, who's furnishing them all these missiles that they're firing over into Israel. They don't realize what they're up against, because God is going to defend Israel, believe me. So I don't want to get into that or into politics. But as I was kneeling here at the altar, right after I returned home from Panama, Brother Moore came to me, my pastor, and said, "Would you accept an assignment? I want to give you an assignment." And I said, "Well, I will." And he said, "I want you to preach on Thanksgiving on Tuesday night before Thanksgiving's on Thursday night." So tonight, I'm going to try my best to fulfill my assignment tonight, and I hope this will be one of the best Thanksgiving messages you've ever heard. Because I want to talk to you tonight about a lesson in Thanksgiving. I'll be taking my text from the 17th chapter of Luke, but before I do,

And I believe in modesty. But I have no trouble with that. And I have no trouble staying away from worldly amusements. I have no trouble with pornography and all of these things. But when Paul calls me to this high and lofty height that I have not reached as yet, in 1 Thessalonians 5:18, he says, "In everything give thanks, for this is the will of God in Christ Jesus concerning you." I need more lessons on that. Now notice he didn't say for everything, but he said in everything. And but sometimes it's just hard when you look at situations of life to give thanks in everything. We creatures are very prone not to be thankful. Also, the Bible teaches us that that will be one of the signs of the last days. For the Bible said in 2 Timothy 3:1, "This know also, that perilous times shall come, for men shall be lovers of their own selves, covetous, boasters, proud, blasphemers, disobedient to parents, unthankful." Now, unholy is really a terrible word, but did you know there's just one comma between unthankful and unholy? All in the same verse. Unholy, traitors, heady, high-minded, lovers of pleasures more than lovers of God. It seems that this generation, along with a lot of others, were filled with so much ingratitude. We just don't know how sometimes to say thank you. According to Knight's Book of Illustrations, the owner of a large department store years ago offered a $5,000 prize to the one giving the best answer to how he could get his business most speedily and improve surely in a short time. Many students of economics submitted different answers, and he got many answers. But a man by the name of Roy McCardle, he received that check. He simply wrote on a postcard, "Teach your clerks to tell everybody thank you." You know, that makes a lot of difference when you go into a business. What do you think about what God's done for us? But I want to tell you tonight that we've got a lot to be thankful for. And I come really loaded down tonight, but not with problems. When I look around at all my blessings, I know what the psalmist meant when he said, "He daileth, loadeth me with benefits." Are you loaded down tonight? Oh, yes, you should be loaded down with benefits. And listen to me, I'm going to preach to you here in a little bit. But we need to learn how to say thank you. Look what all God's did for us. You ever thought about this, Brother Brandon? He gave us two eyes for observation. Gave us two ears for information. Gave us two nostrils for inhalation. Gave us a mouth for conversation. Gave us two legs for transportation. Two feet for a foundation. Gave us two hands for salutation. And two arms for adoration. We owe him praise, don't we? Look what he's done for us. Well, we're going to move on in just a little bit, and I'm going to read my text from the 17th chapter of the book of St. Luke's Gospel. You might want to be turning there, and let me read to you. I'll not hold you real long tonight, but I'm so thankful for what God's done for me. Oh, yes, listen to me as I read from the 17th chapter of Luke, and I'll start at verse 11. Speaking of Jesus, "And it came to pass, as he went to Jerusalem, that he passed through the midst of Samaria and Galilee. And as he entered into a certain village, there met him 10 men that were lepers, which stood afar off. And they lifted up their voices and said, 'Jesus, Master, have mercy on us.' And when he saw them," not so much as when he heard them, but when he saw them, "he said unto them, 'Go shew yourselves unto the priest.' And it came to pass that as they went, they were cleansed. And one of them, when he saw that he was healed, turned back and with a loud voice glorified God and fell down on his face at his feet, giving him thanks. And he was a Samaritan.

0: Jesus answering said, were there not 10 cleansed? But where are the 9? There are not found that return to give glory to God save this stranger. And he said unto him, arise, go thy way. Thy faith hath made thee whole. And the Spanish Bible says, thy faith has saved thee. You know, I want to talk to you tonight about a man who teaches us a great lesson. I'm sorry we don't have his name. He did not give us his autograph. But he gave us a lesson and an example that every one of us need to take and follow. When we first see this man, there's nothing about him that distinguishes him from the others that he is with. He is a part of 10 wretched men that are shut out of the gate of the city, shut away from their families. They are not brothers, yet they have a common bond. But what a terrible bond that binds them together. They all have that terrible disease, leprosy. They are waiting at the gate, and I'm sure they had heard rumors about a man that was passing through their country who was not afraid to touch lepers. Oh yes, even though they had to stand afar off, they were waiting. What a welcoming committee. 10 lepers waiting at a gate, waiting on Jesus. Now you must understand something about leprosy. If you don't already know, it is a blood disease that affects the members of your body. And when you have leprosy, you are dying while you're living. And it dismembers parts of your body, gradually taking away from your body certain parts. In other words, you're slowly becoming buried one member at a time. It's a terrible disease. And Dr. Thomason, who studied this disease, when he went into the leper colonies in the Far East, he said they held up to him hands without fingers, arms without hands, those unearthly sounds coming from the throats where leprosy had eaten out their palates. No ears, some of them had no hair, no nose. Leprosy had dismembered them. And he said it was a terrible, terrible sight. Well, these 10 men were there in this particular place where they were shut away from all others. Let's look at these men for a moment. Look how many ways they are alike. For you see, all 10 of them are lepers. Oh yes, they all have the same disease symptoms. They're all facing that terrible day of death. And they're all outcast, shut out from their houses, from their families, from their homes, oh, from their businesses, from their associates. Oh yes. But it seems they all have a desperate desire to live. So they all have faith. Every one of them. They have faith. For when they heard that Jesus was coming, they went out to meet him as close as they dare get. In those days, a leper, when he came around others, he had to cover his mouth and cry, unclean, unclean. And he could only come within 100 steps of others. But this man Jesus, they stood afar off. And when they saw him, they changed their cry from unclean and started crying out, Jesus, Master, have mercy on us. Oh, that's what I did one night. Jesus, Master, have mercy on us. Hold on now. They were all, these men were alike in that they believed in prayer. For that was a prayer they were praying. Jesus, Master, have mercy on us. Not only does all these men have faith, but I believe they believed in prayer. And to further convince you of that, as soon as Jesus gave them a command, they were in obedience to the command that Jesus gave them. He did not touch any of them. He did not speak to any of them personally. Nobody told him that we deserve a healing touch. He just saw their condition and had compassion on them. And he told them to go and shew yourselves unto the priest. Now this is what a leper was supposed to do after he had thought he was cured. He had to go to the high priest or to a priest and get a certificate of cleansing to show that he had been cleansed. But these men were commanded to go show themselves to the priest while this terrible disease of leprosy still clung to their bodies. While they could see the effects of it. There was no visible change, but the Bible said they all ten of them, they were alike in their obedience, and they started on their way to the priest's office. But as they were going to the priest, as they went, they were all cleansed. Every one of them. I'm going to be preaching to you here in just a little bit. Every one of them were cleansed. Not a one of them lacked cleansing. Do you wonder how they felt, Brother Steve, when they felt that healing virtue start surging through their body? And one looked at the other and said, hey, you don't have leprosy anymore. Another one, you don't have it no more. Well, I don't have leprosy anymore. And they realized that all 10 of them was cleansed. I believe they rejoiced together. Oh, yes. And they were all alike in these things. They were alike in their need. They were alike in their enthusiasm to get help. They were alike in their faith. They were much alike in their prayer. They were alike in their obedience and alike in their cleansing. But this is where the likeness ends, and they come to the parting of the way. When they saw that they were cleansed, no doubt one of them said, I left my wife at home. A little baby I'd love to kiss me again. I've got to get home and see about my wife. Another one probably said, I've left my farm. I've left my business associates. I've left this and I've left that. And maybe one of them said, I left a sweetheart down there. I need to get back, make sure she's still waiting on me. And one by one, they go on their way. I said, they go on their way. Oh, back to their farms, back to their business, back to their families. And that leaves a road vacant with the exception of one. But this man stands and looks down the road where his 9 companions have just disappeared. And he probably says in his heart, I've got a family too. I've got business too. I've got a wife and children. I long and yearn to be with them. I haven't seen them in months. But there's something more pressing inside of me. There's something pushing me. There's something compelling me. I cannot go on my way to see my family or my business. There's one thing that's all important. I've got to go back down this road I came from and meet this man called Jesus that laid his loving words upon me and I was cleansed of my leprosy. Oh, hear me. This is the parting of the way. How much more? Those of us that have been saved from our sins, when we look at those that have been touched by God, who went back into the world, many of them have been touched right here at this altar, and they're not going on with God. And those of us that are going on with that, going on with God, we need to be more thankful. I dare say tonight that there's not a one of us in this building, including me and your pastor, that stop often enough and to give God thanks and praise for what he has done. This man goes back to where Jesus is at and he falls on his face at his feet. Oh yes, and he glorifies God and thanks him with a loud voice. Brother Rich, don't get too loud. What about this guy? He praised him and glorified God with a loud voice. You know who the losers were? Those 9 that went on their way. Now I cannot fail but sense a sadness in the voice of Jesus. Oh, he's rejoicing because this one man comes back. But I sense a sadness in his heart and voice as he looks at this one man and says, were there not 10 cleansed? Where are the 9? Where are they at? Oh, my Lord. There has not returned But this one man, and he was a Samaritan. You know who the Samaritans were? They were considered by the Jews to be dogs. They were the outcasts. When they come back from the captivity of Babylon, they had settled down in Samaria, and they were considered dogs. But this man is not a dog today. Oh, no, he's not just a Samaritan. We honor him not because he was rich. We do not honor him because he was so intellectual. We do not honor him because of the holdings that he has. We honor him for one thing. He knew how to say thank you. He knew how to say thank you. So Jesus looks at him and he says these words. Arise, go thy way. Thy faith hath made thee whole. Now, if you'll look up in Webster's dictionary, the word whole means complete. Nothing missing. A complete system. Oh, I don't know what leprosy had taken away from him, but he got back everything he'd lost to leprosy, but he got back more. He got something down in his soul. Well, I believe when he began to thank the Lord Jesus Christ and praise him, something began to work inside of him. Oh, yes, and he began to glorify the Lord with a loud voice. And who among us can give him praise and not feel the touch of God? Everyone that's truly saved that will worship the Lord in the Spirit. We renew when we begin to praise Him for our salvation. We renew that experience we had at an old-fashioned altar. And we feel the effects of it again and again and again. Were there not nine that went away and only one returned? That's a minority, my friend, by much. But he was a magnificent minority. Oh, yes, because he returned to give God praise. Look at us here at New Mission Church. Look what all we've got to be thankful for. We've got a good church. Oh, yes. I don't know about you, but I had food at my house. Oh, yes. I've got a good wife. I've never doubted her faithfulness. 56 years we've been married. I've got a family. Our children here at this church and our children in other places, we ought to be thankful for them. And like Brother Wickley said, when those children were up here giving those verses, man, that makes you feel good, don't it? And then when we look at our newest member, I noticed she took it over and let Sister Gayla hold it instead of me. I was sitting right in front of her. But she didn't hand it up to me. But aren't we glad for that new member? Listen to me. We have a church family. I have a pastor here. Oh, a wonderful pastor. And I know he's a great preacher. Now, he don't bring his big bat and knock it out of the park every time, but he very seldom ever strikes out. You have to say amen to that. I said he very seldom ever strikes out. Hallelujah. Boy, you got a good record there. Oh, yes, you very seldom ever strike out. A good pastor that's concerned about us and his wife here, sitting here with us here tonight. We have our friends. We have our vehicles to drive. You'd be surprised in other countries how many don't have cars and don't even know hardly what they are in other countries. And here, they can't hardly believe it, some of them, that I've got two cars and a pickup. Blessed, blessed, blessed. That's why I say I'm loaded down. Daily loadeth me with benefits. I'm thankful. You say, well, those nine may have said, well, I didn't go back, but I must tell you that I believe the Lord knew I was thankful. That's not good enough. It's not acceptable in the sight of God for us not to praise Him. For the Bible says, and from the rising of the sun to the going down of the same, the name of the Lord is to be praised. And the Bible further declares that we are to let the redeemed, or he says, let the redeemed say so, right underneath the verse of several that quoted here tonight, Psalms 107 and 1. Well, 107 and 2 says, let the redeemed of the Lord say so. Tell somebody about Jesus. Get out there and witness. Oh, yes, I was talking to a guy just this past week in a restaurant. You know, a lot of people don't know nothing about the holiness way. They don't know much about it. And a lot of that's our fault. When I drive by, and don't nobody throw nothing at me, but when I drive by the Jehovah Witness lot up there, and it's full on Sunday morning, oh yes, oh yes. Say, well, how did they get all those people? They got to them before we did. Hallelujah. Preach on, preacher man, just a little while longer and I'm going to quit. Hallelujah. But the Bible did say that we are to give praise to God. Then he tells us plainly that we can't just think about praising him, but therefore let us offer unto God continually the fruit of our lips, giving thanks to his name. He wants to hear you say it. You can't just say, I really felt good and I thought about it. No, you've got to speak it out. And isn't it surprising how loud some can get talking to their husbands or to their children or to somebody else on the job, and they come to church and they seem to be mutes in the house of the Lord. Oh, they don't want to praise God. They don't want to worship God. Oh, but listen to me. We must worship the Lord and we must give him our very best. Jesus says to this Samaritan, you're made whole now. And he says, well, I guess now I can go back and take care of secondary things. But my first obligation was to return to Jesus and give him thanks. I get up every morning. Very seldom I ever up very long till I'm on my knees thanking the Lord for his blessings and for his help and for his grace. Oh, if this church here, if we would start praising the Lord more, if we'd start worshiping him more. You say, well, those charismatics, they do that. Yes. Are we going to let a charismatic beat us praising God? You remember, Sister Rich, when we was at Brother L.M. Reed's church in Sand Springs? Never will forget that, Brother Moore. I drove up there in the parking lot. It was one of my first revivals. He came out and met me on the parking lot and said, I know you got kin folks around here. You're not here to visit your kin folks. Your sister lives right over here. You're not here to visit her. And begin to lay it all out. Oral Roberts University's over there and different sites to see, but you're not here to sightsee. You're here to preach me a revival. Huh? That's what he said. That's what he talked to you back in those days. You didn't get by so easy. And I said, all right, all right. And I didn't know it was going to be so difficult, Brother Moore. But on Sunday morning, that first Sunday, he had me to preach. And then he said, now we got to hurry and eat because we got a rest home service. And I want you to preach down there. I said, okay. And he said, now we got down there and he said, now we got to hurry and get back because I come on live on the radio and you're going to preach that radio broadcast. I said, Lord have mercy. And got through with that radio broadcast. And he said, now we take the young people down on the street 5 o'clock on Sunday afternoon. I want you to preach on the street. And we started back to the church. And here's what this man said. Now we're ready for your big one tonight. Oh, but here's what brought this to my mind. He had a couple people in that church that wasn't living right. And they got out there about every service, they start shouting. Boy, he jumps out there one night and goes to shouting and dancing and praising God and said, I'm not going to let these hypocrites outshout me and outpraise God and outdo me on praising the Lord. Said, I'm going to go ahead and do the job. As Brother L.M. Reed, he's been going on a long time now. But remember, all of these lepers were alike in many ways. They were alike in their faith. They were alike in their prayers. They were alike in their healing. They were alike in their obedience. But they were as different as day and night when it come to thankfulness. A lesson in thankfulness tonight. Oh, we're going to have a wonderful, wonderful Thanksgiving dinner to Rich House if the Lord lets us live that long. I've done went down and got two of them big old hams and a few things like that to kind of take the edge off the hunger. But let me tell you something. Thanksgiving ought to be more than that. At Christmas, I'm going to do something this year. But Christmas, I always get out my Bible and read the story of Jesus' birth. But I think I'm going to do something this year before we eat for Thanksgiving. Are you going to give him any praise? Are you going to worship him? Are you afraid to lift your arms? Are you afraid to say hallelujah, praise the Lord, glory to God? Well, sometimes I think we are. Oh, yes, and those beautiful songs that Brother Brent sang Sunday morning. We started home, and my wife said, boy, I like those songs that we sang this morning. So they do something for me. You know, those old hymns. And that song y'all sang tonight was a more modern song, but it was really good. But some of this jumping, boom, boom, boom, boom, it don't mean a thing. Oh, I believe we ought to thank the Lord. It's got to come from our heart. You can get loud and hear me in my last statement here. You can get loud, but that doesn't mean you're praising the Lord. Now, you can be a Christian. Here's my last statement. You can be a Christian and not be thankful. And you can be a Christian and be thankful. But you cannot be a Christian and not be thankful. Would you stand with me, please? Have I completed the assignment, Brother Moore? All right. Hallelujah. Hallelujah. How many feels like you owe him a praise? Here's what we need to do tonight. When we just come and stand around these altars and start giving the Lord praise. You can't praise him very long until you start feeling the joy of the Lord and the peace of God down in your heart. Come right on. Let's worship him. Let's praise him. Yeah, he's got you loaded down with benefits tonight. Hallelujah, hallelujah. Oh, come and join us in worship and praise to the Lord. Oh, hallelujah. Lord, we are so thankful. We praise you, dear Lord. We glorify your name. We magnify your name. Lord, thank you for this lesson that's in your word. Oh, that tells us that we need to be thankful. Oh, be thankful unto him and bless his name. Hallelujah, hallelujah, hallelujah. Oh, God, oh, God. Oh, thank you, Jesus. Thank you, Jesus. Thank you, Jesus. Hallelujah, hallelujah. Oh, look around and see what the good Lord's done for you. Oh, hallelujah, hallelujah, hallelujah. Oh, hallelujah. Oh, hallelujah. Oh, praise God, praise God. Lord Jesus. Lord Jesus, Lord Jesus. Hallelujah, hallelujah, hallelujah. Oh, Jesus, I praise you. I don't want to be like those nine, fail to give you praise. Thank you for saving my soul at an old-fashioned altar many, many years ago. But not only that, Lord, but you've kept me down through the years. You've helped me and you've anointed me and you've kept me in the faith. Oh, hallelujah, hallelujah. Oh, so many blessings. I just want to thank you, Lord, for all that you've done. Oh, hallelujah, hallelujah, hallelujah.
1: We are blessed.
0: Oh, look around and see. Oh, God, hallelujah, hallelujah, hallelujah. Go ahead and praise him.
1: Go ahead and worship him.
0: Hallelujah. Hallelujah. Hallelujah, hallelujah, hallelujah, hallelujah, hallelujah. Oh, I do praise you, Jesus. Oh, I know it's not by might nor by power, but it's by your Spirit, Lord, that we're here tonight. Thank you for the Holy Ghost that dealt with our souls. Thank you, Lord, for showing us, oh, that there was a better way to live. Oh, praise God. Praise God. Praise God. Hallelujah. Hallelujah. Hallelujah. Hallelujah.

0: worthy.
1: So good to me.
0: Give him your best praise.
1: When
0: give the best
1: I
0: to the best.
1: Hallelujah. Of what he's
0: hallelujah.
1: Done.

0: Hallelujah. Hallelujah. Oh, praise God. Hallelujah. So wonderful. So real. Hallelujah. Oh, hallelujah. Oh, hallelujah. Oh, hallelujah. Hallelujah, hallelujah. Oh, we've got so much to thank Him for. And I think we ought to give our best to the best. Hallelujah, hallelujah. God bless you tonight. Thank you for the offering. Thank you for the offering on Brother Pablito's motor. I don't know what you got out of that. The pastor did call me. Was it yesterday morning? Told me you took offering. Monday, yeah. Uh-huh. And we appreciate that very much. And I appreciate all that this church does for my mission work, as well as for Sister Rich and I. I've got a great obligation with my mission. I don't say much about it because God seems to always meet the need. But a lot of you don't know that I support 21 pastors every month with $125 a month, and those that live on the lakes and rivers, $150 a month. I support a supervisor with $500 a month. I support another supervisor with $350 a month. I support a man that does my interpreting for me, $50 a month, down in a certain area where I call and he speaks good English and he knows the business there and that keeps me informed. And just to stay with my head above the water, my mission, got to have about $5,000 a month. You don't hear me begging, for you see, I cannot dig, and to beg I'm ashamed. But I put my trust in the Lord, and the Lord meets the need. And you folks here, this church gives me an offering every month. Brother Allen and I'm trying to think of her name now. Your sister. Yeah, Diane. Okay, they send me a check every month from this church. Brother Moore gives me a check every month. Brother Steve Moore gives me a check every month. Brother, what's his name over back? Daniel over there gives me a check ever so often. Sometimes he gets under conviction, doubles up on it. And the Lord just blesses the work. And here's what we've did there. And I'm going to shut this down, let the pastor come. But here's what we've did there. We have built 21 churches. And someone told me over there here a while back, said, Brother Rich, you've baptized over 600 people down here in the name of the Father, the Son, and the Holy Ghost. And a soul is a soul, no matter where they're at, a soul is a soul. Now we're looking at another area to build another church. And I didn't know how we was going to do it. And I told you this the other night, I believe, but we went to another place, another church where I was preaching a fellowship meeting. The pastor got up and said, I feel like we ought to raise, what, $12,000? Said, we ought to build Brother Rich another church over there. We ought to raise $12,000. When they concluded that offering, they had $25,000. So, man, I'm loaded down. I'm overloaded tonight with blessings from the Lord. May God bless you is my prayer. And I'm so good, so glad to be part of this church family here. I'm getting old. Strength and so forth is failing me. I'm going to go on just as long as I'm able to go. I'm going to go and do what I can for God. Let's get behind our pastor. I know everybody here is behind him. Let's get behind him even more. And sometimes when a preacher's preaching and struggling a little bit, you'd be surprised what a few amen, hallelujah, glory to God does for him. Brother Wakely, I was in a place called East Flat Rock, North Carolina. Now that's just east of Flat Rock, North Carolina. And anyhow, I was there, and I was preaching holiness. And I'd never been to that church before. And
1: that pastor was on television. Of course, I was laying it on his television, and a lot of things were getting that night. And some little boy jumped up on the second seat. I turned around to the front and said,
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4: Man, I believe that Brother Jackson had the presence of the Lord there with him, keeping him safe in his car. Right? Hallelujah. Watching over us. Hallelujah. Thank God for his presence. Praise the Lord. We're going to look at the book of Haggai tonight. Book of Haggai, chapter 1. And read to you a few verses here if you can turn with us. Hallelujah. Amen. Appreciate the Lord. Man, don't forget Friday night, 6:30. Big celebration going on. Yes, it is. Amen. We got the Brother Don and Sister Brenda Miller be celebrating 50 years of marriage. Amen. And we need to come help celebrate that momentous day. And praise God. It's going to be fish fry and just all kinds. I believe the festivities start in the sanctuary. Is that right, Brother Miller? Start in here, renew some vows, then we're heading to the back for the fish. Okay? Amen. We can make it brief, get to the fish. Amen. 6:30. 6:30 is the time. Come out, be here to help the Millers celebrate 50 years. Wow. That's great, isn't it? Praise the Lord. Praise the Lord. Amen. If you got your Bibles, man, the book of Haggai, chapter 1, verse 13, just one verse. Then spake Haggai, the Lord's messenger, and the Lord's message unto the people, saying, I am with you, saith the Lord. Man. Now, some people have a way with words. But you know, come on. This is God's message to the people. And he says, I am with you. Well, we was really looking for something a little bit more lengthy. We was looking, really, Lord, we was hoping that the message would be a little more detailed. I mean, come on. We went to all the trouble to get a messenger. And Lord, 4 one-syllable words. That's all it is. It's 4 one-syllable words. I am with you. I am with you. You know, I mean, we're expecting some kind of a great declaration for the man of God to step out, right? Pull out a big parchment. Start reading, hear ye, hear ye, hear ye. Thus saith the Lord, I am with you. Have a good day. That was the message. I am with you. I am with you. Amen. If you would, you know, how many would like to have that for a preacher? Amen. The preacher, just get up there and say, I am with you. The Lord said, I am with you. Let's come pray. Man, I'll tell you what, probably be the most sought after preacher, right? Be very sought after preacher. I am with you. That's the whole message that the Lord had to give. But my, what a message it was for the Lord to say, I am with you. I am with you. Amen. The Lord declaring to the people of Israel, I've not forgotten you. I've never left you. I've not forsaken you. I am with you. I am with you. Wow, what a wonderful, glorious message that the Lord, amen, shared with them that day. What more can they ask for? What more could they desire than to know that the Lord is with them? Amen. No matter what they're going through, no matter where they were at, the Lord said, I am with you. I am with you. Well, Lord, we're getting ready to go through a dark, deep, dark trial, and we're feeling kind of alone and by ourselves, Lord. And the Lord sends this message that says, I am with you. Hallelujah. But Lord, we're getting ready to face something in our life, Lord. Amen. We're going through something. Now, Lord, what message do you have for me? I am with you. I am with you. Lord, I'm looking for answers. I'm looking for answers to the troubles of my life. Now, Lord, what is the message that you have for me? I am with you. I am with you. Amen. Remember when you were dating? I'm talking to the older people here now. Young people, forget it. And remember when you was dating and you had to write love notes? See what I mean? They don't have no idea. Nowadays, kids have no idea what it is to write a letter. Right? Nothing that consists more than, 45 characters that can fit in a text message? That's about it. Okay? But if you would have went to the trouble, write a letter, and all it said was 4 one-syllable words. Yeah. I will see you. And put it in an envelope and put it, back in the day, put that 22-cent stamp on it. Remember those days? Yeah. Put that stamp on it, drop it in the mail. Man, the love of your life picks it up and it says, I'll see you. What? That's the best you got? I'll see you. I'm needing a little something more here. I'm needing a little something more. Amen. Praise God. But when we read the Bible, you know, that phrase, it's the Lord saying, I am with you. He didn't just tell it to the people of Israel, but he shared it throughout the scripture. He continuously shared that message. I am with you. Whether it was Abraham, I am with you. Isaac, he said, I am with you. Jacob, I am with you. Joseph, I am with you. Praise the Lord. Moses, I am with you. Gideon, I am with you. Amen. The message, resounding message, I am with you. Amen. Throughout the scripture, the message remains the same. Amen. The Lord wants you to know that he is never leaving, never forsaking. Amen. But he is with you. He is with you. Hallelujah. Praise God. Amen. No matter who you are, amen, in the journey of your life, amen, God is with you. Abraham was leaving all that he ever had known. His leaving family, his leaving his hometown. He was going on an adventure where he did not even know where his destination was. He was leaving, forsaking it all, packing up everything, pulling up all of his roots and moving down the road. And the message the Lord gives him is, I am with you. I am with you. Amen. No matter what uncertainty you may be facing today. Amen. The Lord's message is the same for you. I am with you. Amen. We don't know where tomorrow will lead, but we do know this. The Lord is with us. The Lord is with us. Amen. People look around and say, where's God? Where's God? I don't see God anywhere. Where's he at? I don't see him in my life. I don't see the handiwork of God. Where's God? Amen. I can tell you this. God is with you. God is with you. Hallelujah. Amen. He hasn't left you. He has not forsaken you. But the message is, I am with you. Amen. Isaac, amen, he had an enemy that was opposed to him. And every time he tried to dig a well, the enemy would stop up the well. Amen. The Lord, I mean, he was, everything he did, trying to get ahead. And the enemy facing that opposition that was so far against him. And the message that the Lord gave him was, I am with you. I am with you. Let me tell you, you may be facing opposition tonight. You may have something, you may be facing some opposition in your life, but the Lord's message is still the same. I am with you. I am with you. Praise God. Jacob, he's been pushed out of his home. He's all alone. He's by himself. Man, he's out in the middle of the wilderness with nobody with him. He is all alone. He is all alone. He did not even have fleas or anything. He was all alone. He was all by himself. He was all alone. And he lays down his head at night. Amen. And goes off to sleep. And in a dream, God begins to speak to him. Amen. The heavens are opened. Angels ascending and descending. Amen. Up, coming up and down. And guess what? Amen. The Lord speaks to him and gives him this message. I am with you. Hallelujah. I am with you. Amen. I'm sure Jacob looked around. Lord, I don't see you anywhere. I don't see any sign of you. But the message is, I am with you. Amen. No matter where you're at right now, God is with you. You may feel like you're all alone and nobody's standing with you, but the Lord says, I am with you. I am with you. Praise God. I am with you. I am with you. Praise God. And we can go on. We can talk about Joseph. Amen. The message was, I am with you. I'm with you, Joseph. In the pit. When you were through in the pit, Joseph, I am with you. When you were in the darkness of a prison, Joseph, I am with you. Hallelujah. I know the Lord was with him in Potiphar's house. I know the Lord was with him when he made it to the palace. But remember this, the Lord was with him in the pit. And the Lord was with him in the prison. Amen. No matter what stage of his life he was in, the message was the same. I am with you. I am with you. Amen. No matter, you may have to go through some trials in life. But the Lord says, I am with you. I am with you. Hallelujah. Gideon. Facing a massive army that had stolen and robbed and taken everything of value from them. Now listen, sometimes the enemy loves to come to steal, to kill, and to destroy, don't he? That's what the enemy has come to do. And he comes to steal everything that's good in your life. He comes to try to steal everything, amen, that is positive and favorable in your life. But remember this, God is with you. God is with you. Amen. Gideon, amen, he's hiding back, you know, hiding there, threshing his wheat, you know. He's hiding. He's hiding because he's scared that they're going to come and take all of his, you know, harvest away from him. And the Lord speaks to him and says, Gideon, thou mighty man of valor. Here he was hiding. He was scared. And the Lord calls him, thou mighty man of valor. Amen. I am with you. Gideon, when you have 300 men and you're facing an army that's like the sands of the sea, remember this, I am with you. Amen. When the enemy comes in like a flood, amen, remember that the Spirit of the Lord will raise up a standard. The Lord is with you. Amen. When it seems like you're outnumbered, when it seems like everything is being taken from you, remember this, they cannot take the Lord from you. Amen. The Lord is with you. The Lord is with you. Amen. The message of Haggai, the message is, I am with you. I am with you. What a wonderful message that we can have it for every one of us. It says, I am with you. You say, but wait a minute, that's Old Testament. Amen, those guys are dead and gone. Amen, that's been hundreds and thousands of years ago. And you're going to try to tell me the message is still the same? Yes, it is. Amen. Amen, because Jesus was born. And remember Bethlehem? Remember what his name is? His name was Emmanuel. His name was Emmanuel. Yeah, we celebrate Jesus. The birth of Jesus. Emmanuel. What's that word Emmanuel mean? God with us. Amen. The message throughout the Bible is, amen, that I am with you. Amen. Jesus came. Amen. And God told us his name is Emmanuel. God with us. Hallelujah. Amen. God is with you today, right now. Amen. God is in this place. God is in your home. God lives in your heart. Amen. He is with you. He is with you. Hallelujah. Praise God. You say, but wait a minute. Jesus ascended into heaven. He's no longer here. But Jesus said, I would not leave you comfortless. Hallelujah. You know why? He would have said, I will not leave you comfortless. I'm not going to leave you all alone. I'm not going to leave you out here by yourself. Amen. But I'll pray to the Father and he will send you a comforter. Amen. The Holy Spirit, right? The Holy Spirit that is with us. Amen. God is with you today. God is with you. Remember, amen, that God is with you. Hallelujah. Praise God. Somewhere on a mission field today, man, there's been a young person probably that's heard the message of the gospel at the very risk of their own life. God is with you. God is with them. Amen. Somewhere there's probably a missionary that's endangered their life to preach that message of the gospel somewhere. Amen. But the message the Lord would give them is, I am with you. There may be some Christian today somewhere in the world being persecuted because of what they believe and persecuted simply because they believe in Jesus Christ. Amen. But the message that the Lord Jesus would share with them is this. I am with you. I am with you. Amen. All the way to the end of the earth, I am with you. I'll never leave you. I'll never forsake you. I am with you. Hallelujah. Amen. And to the person that follows the calling of the Lord, amen, and leaves family and friends and pulls up all of their belongings and packs up everything that they own, amen, loads it into an airplane or a boat or a train or whatever their mode of transportation might be, amen, and go into a foreign field to reach the lost for God. Amen. The message is, I am with you. I am with you. Amen. No matter if you may be going to a heathen that don't even know who Jesus is. Amen. Jesus says, I am with you. Amen. You may be going behind prison walls. Amen. Where they don't allow anybody to come in. And they would never let the message of the gospel come in. They would never let a Bible enter in. But you walk in and God says, I am with you. Hallelujah. Hallelujah. I am with you. It's just a simple four-word, one-syllable-word message. I am with you. I am with you. And you're faced with sickness in your body today. Amen. The message for you today is this. I am with you. I am with you. When your body is feeling so much pain, the message is, I am with you. Hallelujah. Brother Tony, the Lord is with you. Amen. The Lord is with you. Hallelujah. He never leaves us. He never forsakes us. Hallelujah. The one that's facing going into a situation, amen, you're uncertain of what the outcome may be. Amen. Remember this. The message is, I am with you. I am with you. You may not know what the outcome is, but you know this, I am with you. Hallelujah. Praise God. You may be facing things in your family that you don't know how you're ever going to solve. Amen, but the message is still the same. I am with you. Hallelujah. Amen. You may be close to death. We never know. We never know. The message that the Lord gives every one of us, I am. Say, Brother David, how can someone know? How can someone know that he is with them? How can we know this? How can we know this? It's not like he's a visible companion that we see beside us. How can we know this? Man, His word tells us, I'll never leave you. I will never forsake you. I'll go with you to the end of the earth. Amen. God's with you. Amen. Let me tell you, I can tell you of this as well. Amen. To those that have went through the trial, amen, he was with them. Ask three Hebrew children that was thrown into a fiery furnace. Amen. The king said, did we not cast three men? Who is this fourth man that is walking around in the fire, that who resembles and like unto the Son of Man? Hallelujah. You know what, who it was? Amen. The Lord was with them. The Lord was with them, even in the fire, even in the flame. Amen. I am.

0: Hallelujah. I am with you. I am with you. Lord, sometimes I go through so much. How do I know? Amen. You know, one of the greatest things about the Lord is you can feel His presence in your heart. You can feel His presence. You ever had your back to somebody when they walked in the room, but you felt somebody's presence come? You felt their presence. You turned and they was there. Wow. Kind of scary, right? Kind of scary thing. But you can feel the presence of the Lord.
1: Yes.
0: And you can know. And you can know that He is with you.
1: Yes, you can.
0: And Amen. We could take time and hear testimonies of ones That's in right. this church sitting right here in this
1: That's
0: place.
1: Right.
0: Maybe a time when they was in the hospital room and an angel or the presence of God came into the room.
1: Hallelujah.
0: Amen. Yeah. Letting them know, I'm with you.
1: Yes.
0: I'm with you. Maybe it was through the darkest hour of their life when they were suffering from such horrible grief. But the presence of the Lord came into the room. Amen. And they knew God was with them. God was with them. Hallelujah. I don't know the family that Sister April requested prayer for tonight that lost a loved one in a car accident or accident, however it happened. I don't know the details of this, but I do know this. Amen, that God is with them. God is with them. Hallelujah. God is with them. Through the trauma of your life, through the heartache of your life, through the grief of your life, amen, God is with you.
1: Yes, He is.
0: Hallelujah. Hallelujah. Let's close our eyes and lift our hands. Let's thank God for His presence tonight. Thank you, Jesus, that you're here right now. Thank you, Lord God, you're here right now, Lord Jesus. God, I pray, let someone feel your presence. Let somebody know, Lord God, that you are here in this place. And God, that you are present right now. Hallelujah, hallelujah, Jesus. Thank you, Lord God.

Hallelujah, Jesus. I wonder tonight if, amen, if you're here tonight. Amen, you're facing something in your life tonight. You just need to know the Lord is with you. You need to hear that message one more time in your heart. You need to feel His presence. You need to feel that assurance in your life. Amen. Maybe you don't know the Lord God at all. Maybe you've never even prayed. Ask the Lord into your heart. Amen. And you don't know. Could God be with me? Could God be with me today? Amen. I believe the answer is yes. Amen. We're going to open the

those, amen, that need, feel like you just need God to assure you of his presence in your life tonight. Amen. Would you step out and would you come? Amen. Let the church have an opportunity to pray with you tonight. Amen. You just need to know, Lord God, you're going to go with me.

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2: Proverbs chapter 7 and verse 24, and then I'll flip over and I'll read just one verse in Isaiah chapter 5. Proverbs 7 and 24, a few verses there, and then Isaiah 5 and verse 14. The Bible says in Proverbs 7 and 24, "Hearken unto me now, therefore, O ye children, and attend to the words of my mouth. Let not thine heart decline to her ways, go not astray in her paths. For she has cast down many wounded, yea, many strong men have been slain by her. Her house is the way to hell, going down to the chambers of death. Her house is the way to hell, going down to the chambers of death." And Isaiah 5 and 14 says, "Therefore, hell hath enlarged herself and opened her mouth without measure, and their glory and their multitude and their pomp, and he that rejoiceth shall descend into it." God, help me. Help me, preach Jesus. I've been preaching a lot lately on things that really matter to society as a whole. We've been trying to attack the devil right in his own camp. We've even taken on some of the sacred cows of the church. I've preached lately on drug abuse, alcoholism, prescription drug use and abuse, depression, marital problems, and so on and so forth. This message, some might think, is going to finish me off. But the fact is that I already do not count amongst those that are never going to be able to think outside the box, but inside the Bible anyway. And this type of ministry becomes more and more relevant to the masses all the time. So, that being said, call me crazy, but I still think that the job of the minister is, amongst other things, to dig out the ways that Scripture applies to people's everyday life, and to deliver to them the clearest proper form of how to use it in their and God's advantages. So I'm preaching tonight on cheating on your spouse, and I simply call it, "Tell Hell I Ain't Coming." Tell Hell I Ain't Coming. The sum of this chapter is to exhort men and women to attend to the doctrines and precepts of wisdom in order to avoid the adulterous situation. The exhortation to keep these doctrines with care, affection, and delight in order to have faithful survival. A story is told of Solomon's own knowledge of a young man ensnared and ruined by a lewd woman. The young man is described as foolish and as throwing himself in the way of temptation, the harlot. And be careful how you understand this word harlot. Because in the scriptures we are told, number one, she has a husband. Number two, she has a home. So we can't just cast her out as just your average, ordinary, run-of-the-mill prostitute. This is a woman with a husband and a home that's being referred to as a harlot. This particular harlot met him, and she's described by her attire, her subtlety, her voice, her inconsistency to one partner, her aggressiveness to someone outside of her marriage. She's described as one pretending to be doing things in her life out of religious nature. the argument she made use of to prevail upon him to go with her are taken partly from the elegance of her bed, the softness of her bed, the sweetness of the perfume around her bed, its seeming saturated love that could be enjoyed in it, and partly from the absence of her husband, who was on a long journey and made provisions to be back at a certain time, and that certain time was not up yet. By these arguments, she prevailed on him to his utter ruin and destruction, which is illustrated by the similes in Scripture of an animal going to the slaughter, of a fool going to the prison, and of a bird going to the trap. And the chapter is concluded with an exhortation to hearken to the words of wisdom and avoid the ways and paths of a harlot, by which many and mighty persons have been ruined, they being directed the direct road to the paths of death and hell. I wish somebody listened to me a little while I'm preaching tonight on tell hell I ain't coming. It is interesting to me that in this particular Bible account, we read, most people see what is normally seen, and that is a man cheating on his spouse. And then there's a secondary afterthought that's, oh yeah, with another woman. Please don't forget that every time a man cheats, he has to be cheating with somebody else. I am not defending men cheating at all, and I never will. But it's very gullible to believe that men are generally always the problem. Especially when the Bible account here shows the man just being some stupid idiot following his animal instincts and the woman actually planning and lying and setting the whole deal up. My only point here is for everybody to agree that men and women both are committing adultery. Let's look at the verses. My son, keep my words and lay up my commandments with thee. Keep my commandments and live in my law as the apple of thine eye. Bind them upon thy fingers, write them upon the table of thy heart. Say unto wisdom, thou art my sister, and call understanding thy kinswoman, that they may keep thee from the strange woman, from the stranger which flattereth with her words. All right, men, listen to me right here. The Bible specifically said this strange woman that flattereth with her words. It says words. Words here are in opposition to a different word that would be action. Now, some of you are going to get all upset right now as I begin to say these things. You're going to get weak in the knees and your stomach's going to start to bind up on you. But you listen to me. I'm trying to help somebody tonight. Men will begin to tell themselves and think thoughts. They'll say, well, she said she loves me. My wife hasn't told me that in months. She says I'm hot looking. My wife hasn't said that about me in years. But don't forget, friend, these are merely words. Now, compare words to actions. Who cleans your house? Who bathes your kids? Who irons your clothes? Who fixes and does for you when you don't feel good? Who runs errands for you every day to help you get caught back up when you get behind? Who put up with you? Who stayed with you? I'm asking you to ask yourself, do you believe that there is more love in words or more love in deeds? All this woman did was say words. The Bible goes on and says, for at the window of my house I looked through a casement and beheld among the simple ones, I discerned among the youths a young man void of understanding. Four references in one short verse to this guy's ignorance. In just a few words, he's called simple, a youth, a young man, and someone void of understanding. Passing through the street near her corner. When it says that he's passing through the street near her corner, it sounds to me as if he had some alternative routes that he could have taken. Do you see the reference here to the fact that you choose to tempt yourself by being places and near things that you ought not to be, and you do not have to be there? I don't know how many times this foolish young man walked by this corner, walked near this place, walked near her area before he finally got comfortable enough that he began to go closer towards her house. It does not say, if I read the scripture correctly, that he went to her house. It says he went toward her house. Now, I know it said, and he went the way to her house. But when he went the way to her house, she was outside also. So what it is saying is he was going closer and closer all the time as he felt more and more comfortable while doing things that were inappropriate. In the twilight, in the evening, in the black and dark night, and behold, there met him a woman with the attire of a harlot. Watch these words carefully. The attire of a harlot and subtle of heart. She is loud and stubborn. Her feet abide not in her house. Now is she without? Now is she in the streets and lieth in wait at every corner. Now I'm probably about to get myself in all kinds of trouble here, but you just listen to me for a little while and see what comes of this. This woman is described in the Bible by very radical terms as far as biblical terms are concerned. But for some reason or other, these terms do not equate across into modern day terms. The things that we consider to be radical in Scripture, we don't consider them to be radical in the real world. Look at it as he describes this harlot-like woman. He says she's out real late. She's in dimly lit places. She has the attire or the dress of a harlot. What does that mean? What does it mean to us when we see the words in the Bible that a woman has the attire or the dress of a harlot? Think about this. Does it mean she had a miniskirt on? Does it mean she had a skin-tight pant? Does it mean an all-lace top? Does it mean she had no slip? Does it mean she was not wearing any undergarments? If so, why doesn't that equate today? If you and I today know or see a woman that is out way too late and hangs out in dimly lit places, and she's dressed all in lace and in black and has a leather skirt or a miniskirt or skin-tight pants on, or going around in public with no undergarments on, and we make any kind of judgment, then we are attacked for being legalists or told that it has more to do with style than anything else. Why doesn't it equate? If we read that in the Bible and it tells us of some horrible thing, why then when we see it in reality, does it not register as some horrible thing? Now, I know you more appropriate dressing and more prudent ladies listening to me right now to preach here are probably on my side at the moment. Let's see if you can stay on my side. I hope you can. I need you to. Walk down this road with me in our minds for a minute. If there are as many women out there, obviously, that are willing to cheat with your men as there are men willing to cheat on you with them, then you need to think some things through tonight. This is where I can lose my whole ministry all in one message right here if I'm not real careful. I would never ask you to pity the man that cheated on his spouse. I would never ask you to tramp yourself up and try to keep your man from cheating on you. But you need to make sure that you are doing everything that you are supposed to be doing in your relationship before he goes out there, so that you yourself are not found guilty as an accomplice in eternity with these two horrible, evil adulterers. Maybe I'm not being clear enough here, and it is very difficult for me to be clear on this topic, but let's try a little exercise. If anyone caught a woman spending all of her time at her friends' houses and never going home and always being at the mall and spending money on all sorts of daily items and running up great big bills, and someone might say that she's a busybody and she spends too much money and she needs to stay home more, etc., etc., etc. But what if you then found out that this particular woman's husband did not provide a decent place for her to live? They didn't even have a bed to sleep on. They just slept on the couch or on the floor. You might still see the wrong in some of the things that she was doing, but you would also see a lot of fault to put on her husband. If you caught a child stealing candy and pop from your home, one of the neighborhood children over and over again sneaking into your home and stealing chips and candy and pop all the time, it would probably eventually infuriate you. But if you found out later that there was never a drop of food in the home of that child, and that the junk food is all that that child had ever eaten in his entire life, it would not make what he was doing any less wrong. You would not all of a sudden turn around and side with stealing and lying and eating junk food all the time, but you would begin to share the blame on his actions with his parents. Uh-oh. Is he really saying? Yes, I am really saying what you think I'm saying. You listen to me for just a minute. I know you cannot equate those stories that I just gave exactly to this story that I have in the Bible, but I do begin. I think that you're beginning to understand what I'm saying here. The divorce rate in America has finally passed over 50%. If you get married today, you have a greater chance of divorce than you have of not divorce. Worse yet, the divorce rate today is 2% higher among professing Christians than non-professing Christians. Of all divorces in America today, approximately 70% have to do with the breaking of the marriage vows, cheating on your spouse. And many still think that these are things that should not be dealt with in the church. Oh dear God, help us. Lord, you gave us your word. Lord, you showed us what was right. You told us things because you knew what would happen and you knew how to keep it from happening. And we ignore it and pretend like it's not there. Listen to me out there, saints. All I'm saying is, if a man wants his wife to be around the house and not be running around and gone late all the time and not running up credit card bills, then that man should provide his wife with a decent place to live and meet her needs with things she likes and things that make her happy and things that make her comfortable. He should make sure that she has spending money in her pocket. Oh, glory, I feel like I'm preaching right now. If a mom and a dad want their kids to be raised right and live good, then they should provide them with warm beds and warm food and a clean, safe, and happy environment. And if a wife does not want her husband running around and flirting and cheating on her, then she should treat him in a way that he would believe that things he has need of are just as well met at home as they would be met anywhere else. I'm preaching to you on tail hell. I ain't coming. Oh, help me, Jesus. Don't you paint me as an extremist. Don't you put words in my mouth. I believe in moderation of all of these things. But I believe that they should each one be provided. A woman doesn't need a new car every year and $1,000 to spend every week. And children don't need every $100 pair of shoes and every new piece of technology that comes down the pipe. And a man doesn't need a slave in the bedroom. But we should be providing the needs of those we love because A, it's biblical, and B, we love them, and C, it keeps them safer. Hallelujah. I wish somebody's here to say amen. That's all right. It went on to say, so she caught him and kissed him, and with an impudent face said unto him, I have peace offerings with me this day. I have paid my vows. Okay, look right here at how stupid a man can be. It says she kissed him. That was wrong. He's married. So she, with an impudent or unmodest face, she gave him that look. In other words, that seductive look that some of them practice. And after the wrong kiss and the wrong seductive look, then she talks about a peace offering and paying her vows. What? Are you kidding me? She kissed another woman's husband while dressed like a tramp out in the street in the middle of the night. And then she talks about church and scripture and Bible study. You've got to be kidding. But do you know what? It worked. It worked. That's how dumb a man is. Listen to me, men. I was real with the ladies, and I'm going to be real with us. You know when you have a 12 or 13-year-old daughter, and she starts to wear grown-up clothes for the first time, and she walks into the living room and getting ready to go out in public, and your wife looks at her and says, oh, that's so cute. And you look, you say, I don't think so. She ain't going out looking like that. That's a big girl in little girl clothes, or that's a little girl in big girl clothes, or however you put it. And your wife says, oh, it's not that big a deal. And you say, yes, ma'am, it is a big deal. What is your reasoning as to why you think she should listen to you? We all know what the reason is. Because I know how men think. Right? Come on now. We say, because I know how men think and you don't. Well, when some lady is trying to be your friend at work or asking you for help all the time and calling for this reason and calling for that reason, and you feel kind of flattered, and then your wife says, you better leave her alone. I don't like the way this is going, and blah, blah, blah, blah, blah, right? Come on right here. I'm going to tell you something, dear friend. You better listen to her. You better listen to your wife, son. Why? Because when it comes to stuff like this, you are an ignorant man. And just like you know how men think, she knows how women think. Amen. Amen, preacher, you're preaching. It went on in Proverbs 7 and 15. It said, therefore came I forth to meet thee, diligently to seek thy face, and I have found thee. I have decked my beds with coverings and tapestry, with carved works, with fine linens of Egypt. I have perfumed my bed with myrrhs and aloes and cinnamon. Come, let us take our fill of love until the morning. Let us solace ourselves with loves. This is by far an inappropriate and abusive use of the word love. The Bible said that God is love. And I'm going to tell you something right now. That word is thrown around and messed around. That word is so misused and abused and perverted in modern society. Everybody says, I'm trying to figure out what love is. I'm not sure if it's love or it's not love. Let the preacher help you tonight, friend. I'll tell you exactly what love is. The Bible said God is love. And just like when you're doing a math problem, 2 + 2 = 4. Once you have an equal sign in there, you're allowed then to flip them either side. You can say 2 + 2 = 4, or you could say 4 = 2 + 2. They can be on either side. There's an equals. And the Bible said God is love. And that word is an equal sign. So if God is love, then love is God. And it's easy for us to determine what is love. Everything that's godly is lovely, and everything that's lovely is godly. If it's of God, it is of love. And if it is of love, it is of God. So anything you have in your life that you think is love, ask yourself, is this godly? If the question is yes, then it is love. If the question is I'm not sure, or I don't know, or no, I don't think so, my friend, it may be lust, or it may be something similar to lust, but I tell you one thing, it is not love. I don't care how much black and white and red is on it. I don't care how frilly it is. I don't care how many hearts are about it. I don't care how it makes your heart go pitter-patter. I don't care how much money was spent on it, how much nudity is involved in it. I'm telling you, you cannot call anything that is not godly love according to Scripture if you believe God's holy word. She said, let us make our fill of love, and it was not love because it was ungodly and inappropriate. It said, for the good man is not at home. He has gone on a long journey. I'm going to tell you, there's a word right here that says good man. My heart breaks when I read this story, when I get to the part where it said good man. Somewhere there was a man that was doing right. Somewhere there was a man that loved his wife since the day he married her. Somewhere there was a man that provided a good home and a clean environment, paid the bills and gave spending money, paid attention to her and bought her flowers and talked to her and conversed with her and cared for her and went on walks in the park with her, helped her have the children that she so desired and raised them in a godly environment. Somewhere there's a man. The Bible said he was a good man, and his wife slipped out late at night when he was gone. Oh, God help me. We always blaming the man, but right here there was a good man, and he was being done

question. You don't know what.

caused him to yield with the flattering of her lips. She forced him. He goeth after her straightway as an ox goeth to the slaughter, or a fool to the correction of the stocks, till a dart strike through his liver as a bird hasteth to the snare, and knoweth not that it is for his life. Hearken unto me now, therefore, O ye children, and tend to the words of my mouth. Let not thine heart decline to her ways, go not astray in her paths. For she has cast down many wounded, yea, many strong men have been slain by her. Her house is the way to hell, the Bible said. I'm still preaching on tell hell. I ain't coming there. Oh, help me, Jesus. After all of this teaching, all of this learning, after all of this deciphering, whose fault and who's it, who doesn't, it all come out down to one thing, my friend. It comes down to your will being submitted to the will of Christ. Your will, you say, well, it's because of what she's done to me. No, it's not. You say this is going to happen.

chapter 5 and 4 said it said, therefore hell hath enlarged herself and opened her mouth without measure, and their glory and their multitude and their pomp, and he that rejoiceth shall descend into it. What are you saying? I'm saying hell has already made a place for you. Hell already has a seat for you.

this world, no matter how much good you do, no matter how faithful your church attendance is, no matter how much tithe you pay, if he can get you to cheat on your spouse, then your place in hell, my friend, is secure. And listen to me right, I preach and tell hell I ain't coming. Hell's got a place for you. It's got a seat reserved for you, just like when they send you one of those notes and those letters you're supposed to argue.

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One of them finally called and said he couldn't come. Very shortly

0: Listen, somebody on the other side of eternity that can get hell's attention. Tell hell I ain't coming. I've got too much to lose. I'm too invested. I'm invested in my marriage. I'm invested in my children. I'm invested in my salvation. I'm invested in my eternity. Somebody, somebody, somebody, please tell hell I ain't coming. Is that you tonight? In the secret confines of your cell phone, or your laptop, or your desktop, in the secret listenings of FlipZoo, or my HMAministries.blogspot.com. Have you linked across on Facebook and found this? And as God found you out, you're right there on the verge of making a mistake that's not preached about often enough, that's not brought up and showed in Scripture. Which side do you fall on? Are you the tramp? Are you the harlot? Are you the stupid man? Are you the ignorant boy that's fallen for this? Are you the wife that's about to get burned, that refuses to do your part and do something about it? Are you the man that's off on the trip? Are you the good man? Are you the good man? Are you the good woman? God moved on me this day to study this out and write this down and come down to my office after my big baby boy's 21st birthday party. 12:30 at night, in the middle of the night, my wife and children are already home in bed. God moved on me to come down here and tell somebody to pray it through and make up their mind and RSVP back and let them know, tell hell I ain't coming.
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2: 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Collins. 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Collins.
3: I said, Lord, I'll make you a soldier. Write my name in the book of life. I said, Lord, I'll make you a soldier. She'll write my name. Hallelujah. Hallelujah. Therefore, my son, be strong in the grace that is in Christ Jesus. 2 Timothy 2, and the things that thou hast heard among many witnesses, the same commit thou to faithful men who shall be able to teach others also. Thou therefore endure hardness as a good soldier of Jesus Christ. I said, Lord, I told the Lord if he'd make me a soldier, just write my name. Amen. No man that warreth entangle himself with the affairs of this life, that it may please him that chosen him to be a soldier. If a man strive for the masteries, yet is he not crowned except he strive lawfully. The husbandman that laboreth, the pastor that pastoreth, the preacher that preacheth, the evangelist that evangelizeth. Amen. Woo, come on. The husbandman that laboreth must be first partaker of the fruits. consider what I say. And the Lord give thee understanding in all things. Remember that Jesus Christ, seated at David, was raised from the dead according to my gospel, wherein I suffer trouble as an evildoer, even unto bonds. But the word of God is not bound. Therefore I endure all things. Let's say that together. I endure all things. Let's say it together again. I endure all things. Hallelujah. Did you say it? Can you say it? And tell the truth. I endure all things for the elect's sake, that they may obtain the salvation which is in Christ Jesus with eternal glory. It is a faithful saying, if we be dead with him, we shall also live with him. If we suffer, we suffer. Let's say that together. We suffer. Say it again. We suffer. We shall also reign with him. Amen. If we suffer, we shall also reign with him. If we deny him, what is denying him? Refusing to suffer with him. You know why the disciples forsook him and fled? They didn't want to suffer with him. They was afraid they were going to be killed too. And he forsook him and fled. It takes a double dose to come back like John did. Amen. There he was at the foot of the cross. Jesus dying. And now Jesus is going to point him out. He's going to let everybody stand around know that he's one of them. Son, behold thy mother. Mother, behold thy son. Of course, Jesus couldn't point, but his eyes pierced like a flame of fire. Amen. If we suffer, we shall reign with him. If we deny him, he will deny us. I like to talk about essential service this morning. Essential service. I tell you, I speak in satire now. It is a disaster in Atlanta today, Super Bowl Sunday, and Atlanta is solid ice, and the sheriff and the police force have said no one is allowed on the streets and the highways and roads are closed down, and you can't have a Super Bowl today because the weather's too bad, and we're going to write tickets for everybody that gets on the road. Did somebody laugh? They'll do it in Hamilton on Sunday night. Why? Because they don't think the service of the Lord is essential. Amen. Yes, Atlanta is a sheet of ice. Amen. Yes, they're afraid that people won't be able to get to the Super Bowl game. Do you think that stadium will have one empty seat today? Huh? Do you think the sheriff and the police will be writing any tickets for anybody out on the road causing wrecks? Huh? Taking their life in their hands to get to the Super Bowl? Certainly not. Amen. Why? Because the Super Bowl is so essential to life and limb. Amen. it would be a disaster of monumental proportions if we couldn't let those guys get out there and butt heads and break each other's necks and backs and legs and arms and bruise each other and bang each other and clash with one another and everybody cheer and hoop and holler even though they had to slide in to get there. Happy Super Bowl Sunday, everybody. Amen. Amen. What if Washington, amen, had said, it's too bad. My army's too ragged. I don't have the resources. I don't have the right kind of boats. I'm not going to cross that river. And besides, it's Christmas. They had lost every battle. They were backs against the wall. They were starving to death. The soldiers had no boots. When they marched, they dragged blood in the snow. Amen. They wrapped rags around their feet. That ragged army loaded into what boats they could commandeer. Amen. And crossed that dark river in the middle of the night. Amen. And attacked those Hessian soldiers, those German soldiers that the British had hired to fight for them. Amen. After a drunken Christmas party. Amen. Defeated the Hessians on Christmas night. Amen. And the next day, Washington's army had boots and uniforms and clothes to wear. Because Washington crossed the Delaware. Amen. Praise God. Hey, what if Washington said, amen, it's too bad. No, Washington didn't say it. What if his soldiers said it's too bad? He said, you're a soldier. You're under orders. Amen. But nowadays, we don't think anything's that essential. Praise God. The tide was turned in the Revolutionary War that fateful night. When they defeated the Hessians, they accomplished the psychological victory as well as a military victory. Amen. They showed that they were still an organized fighting group. Amen. And they didn't take off for Christmas. And if Cornwallis would have ever doubted before, he would have no doubts now that these Americans would not be stopped in their fight and their quest for their freedom. Praise God. Hallelujah. Chuck was 15 years old on a Sunday night in London, and it was storming. He decided he would walk to church anyway, but the weather got too bad. And so Chuck, this 15-year-old boy, ducked into another church. It was so bad the pastor hadn't even showed up for church. An elder was taking charge of the service. Amen. That night he gave the altar call, and he almost called Chuck's name, but he didn't know his name. And so he went back, and he invited him to the altar to seek God and to be saved. Amen. And Chuck, the 15-year-old boy who had walked through a storm to go to church on Sunday night, got gloriously saved. Amen. Chuck's real name was Charles Haddon Spurgeon. Amen. What if Chuck hadn't have gone to church that stormy night? Would the chronicles and annals of church history have read differently? The day would come that Charles Spurgeon would preach to his thousands. 3,000. On Sunday, it would take more than one service to preach to them. Praise God. He would warm the hearts of the people, and his book still challenged preachers down through the ages. Now you know the rest of the story. Happy Super Bowl Sunday, everybody. Amen. We live in a day when it don't take but 2 drops of rain and 3 snowflakes to scare a lot of folks out, because really way down deep inside they're looking for an excuse anyway. Amen. Because the fact is, people are tired of God. They're tired of

And in the army of the Lord. And on it goes. And then finally, I believe I'll die in the army of the Lord. I believe I'll die in the army of the Lord. Amen. We got a lot of professed soldiers, but they won't endure very much hardness. We've got a push-button army today. They don't even have to face the enemy. All they got to do is look at a computerized map and punch a button, program a missile, and let it go. They don't even have to look at the carnage they cause. Amen. In our push-button army today. But what if all those soldiers suddenly left their outposts on those far-out islands? Alaskan frozen outposts, desert scorching outposts, guard stations, lookout stations. What if suddenly all of those that scan radar night and day for incoming possible attack missiles and what have you? And there's always, with more and more third world nations getting atomic weapons, there's always that chance that someone will go crazy or a missile will go awry and penetrate American airspace and perpetrate a full-scale atomic war. And so those in vigilance there must be on the job. Oh boy. They'll get there through the ice, because after all, the weatherman has predicted good weather for Atlanta today. Sunshine and 41 degrees. The ice will soon melt. And pretty soon, amen, those poor old boys out there that was counting on the weather to help them out will be sweating like crazy. Amen. What are they producing? Amen. Who are they winning? Souls for Christ? A war for our nation? What are they winning? As they sweat and strive and struggle. And these are the champs that have sweated and struggled and strived. And I don't know what you got to do to make the first down. I don't even know how to play, and I don't care to learn. Amen. One reason I'm too old to start. Amen. Hey, and most of them will be burned out before they're 30. Huh? Amen. I mean, most of those heroes and idols will be a has-been by the time they're 30 years old. Come on. There's not even very many baseball players that make it past 40. Old Satchel Paige that pitched for the St. Louis Cardinals. I think he pitched for the St. Louis Cardinals. He made a pitch for somebody. Anyhow, amen. Sack, they said nobody knew how old he was. They just kept him on there. Threw him in when they needed him. Some said he was 50. Some said he was 55. Some said he's 60. He just kept old Sack on there. I tell you what, I like to make my services so indispensable for the glory of God. Amen. They just keep me on the team for a pinch hitter once in a while. Hallelujah. Or a pinch pitcher once in a while. Hallelujah. Woo! Glory to God. Amen. I'm glad for old-time religion, aren't you? The reason I'm glad for old-time religion is I think it's the only way you can make heaven is be saved by being washed in the precious blood of Jesus Christ. Amen. And preaching, praying, and shouting and singing is part of it. Oh, yeah. Right. Yeah. Woo! Amen. It's a very important scripture here. It says the husbandman must be first partaker of the fruits. It just boils down to this, folks. If the preacher's lazy, those that come up under him going to be lazy. If the preacher's good for nothing, those that come up under him be good for nothing.
If a preacher's a slacker, those that come up under him are a slacker. Amen.

0: If the preacher's unfaithful, those that follow him is going to be unfaithful. If the preacher don't keep his word, Richard was talking about keeping your word. My big problem with preachers through the years, amen, is finding those that will keep their word. Do what they say they'll do. Amen. I saw a bunch of our used to be people sitting around a preacher that is a known liar. In fact, the biggest liar in the pulpit in the Miami Valley. And I felt like singing an old country song. If you don't want, you don't have to get in trouble. If you don't want, you don't have to get in trouble. If you don't want, you don't have to get in trouble. You better leave that liar alone. Amen. But you know that's what folks want. They want somebody to lie to them. They want somebody to tell them the truth. They can't stand it. Amen. Hey, hallelujah. But if the preacher would be better, the people would be better. Hallelujah. The husbandman must be first partaker of the fruits. If a preacher is a poor example, if a preacher's a drag, always late. Whoo! He's liable to have a bunch of people that's always a dragging and always late. If the preacher's not prompt, if the preacher hadn't got his priorities straight, how is he going to preach that the people ought to have their priorities straight? Amen. Hallelujah. We ought to be first partakers of the fruit. When it comes to suffering for the gospel's sake and for the kingdom of heaven's sake, amen, we need men of God that'll set the example. Hallelujah. Amen. It'll grow them a hide like a rhinoceros, a backbone like a saw log. Hallelujah. Plenty of knowledge in the gable end of their soul. A pair of galvanized breeches. Iron shoes on their feet. Sign a contract to fight the devil with their fists. And bite him till they ain't got no teeth. And then gum him till they die. Hallelujah. We need men that are worthy men behind the pulpit. But people don't want that. Except in sports. They want a man that's pleased his life, trying to run, exercise. Damn, amen, week in, week out. He got it. What are you doing, sir? I'm staying in shape. What are you going to do? I'm going to be a good sportsman. Thought I'd say soldier, didn't you? Good sportsman. Hallelujah. That's why they take them down here, amen, in Louisiana, and have them swim through muddy swamps and crawl under muddy, cross muddy ground under barbed wire with machine gun bullets flying 16 inches over their head. Live ammunition. Don't stick your head up, boys. That's live ammunition. Amen. We're teaching you how it's going to be when you get out there on the firing line. Amen. Poor little old mama said, that's terrible. Put my little old boy through that. That's the only way he'll make it back. That's his only chance. He's got to train. He can't go in there. Even when he comes in after all that training, you have to call him that have been under actual battle. They call him green. Because they've not been under actual battle. They've not seen boys with their legs and arms blown off and their guts pouring out and blood splattered all over everything. They've not seen their buddies killed yet. So they're green. They're not battle hardened. Amen. They've not hung their head and cried in the foxhole yet because everybody's been killed all around them. And they don't know if they'll ever see mama again. And they've heard friends say, mama, mama, with their last breath. The only chance you get home, amen, is your training. And the only chance for you, amen, to get good training is have one of the meanest sergeants. One of the meanest first sergeants in the country. So mean and so unreasonable that you want to shoot him. Amen. But he's your only chance to get back. Amen. Nowadays, if a preacher's not a coward and a compromiser, they don't want him behind the pulpit, because they got churches full of cowards and compromisers that don't want to train for battle. Amen. They don't want to wear the uniform. Amen. What is our uniform? It's modest apparel. Men looking like men, women looking like women. Women wearing dresses, modest dresses. Amen. Men wearing clothes. Praise God. Amen. Hey, us soldiers, we don't come to church in shorts and ill-clad. Hey, we don't march in God's parade like that, you know. Amen. We've got somebody, amen, that is examining the troops every time we go to church. Amen. So we need some spit and polish. Amen. For the time being. And then when it comes time to put on the camo and the camouflage. Amen. And Patton. Oh, blood and guts, Patton. He told him I could do it. He passed every outpost and guard station. He said, don't try to clean them out. Leave them behind. Surround them. Take the land. And Patton, with his troops, headed for the Rhine. Amen. And he told his men they could do it. Outgunned, outnumbered, fighting on the enemy's homeland where they desperately tried to defend their homeland. General George Patton, amen, commanded his troops, went out into the field and walked among them with his pearl handle pistols hanging on his belt. Amen. And he said, there's George. He set an example for his troops. Amen. He encouraged his men. They rode their tanks. Amen. And they blasted their way through village after village after village until they crossed the Rhine. Amen. Hey, amen. They sung the high praises of George Patton, but everybody didn't. Generals was jealous of him. They said he's taking materials from the other armies to win the battle. Amen. But General George Patton was in a battle to save what was left of a remnant of suffering Jews. It was God that had George Patton, amen, liberate the concentration camps. Listen, folks, there are people today that's bound by sin. They need liberated. But we need good soldiers that'll stay in the battle to liberate them. And when Christians are bound by the same things and preachers are bound by the same thing, you know what he said? He said not to be entangled with the affairs of this life so we can please him who called us to be a soldier. Amen. There's people out there that need to be set free. No, there's no time to go on leave, boys. There's no time for pity. Amen. There's no time for a premature furlough. Hallelujah. We'll all go home together when the battle's over. We'll all wear a crown. Hallelujah. This service is essential if we're going to set people free. Hallelujah. We're going to have to forge ahead. Happy Super Saint Sunday. Amen. Because I'd like to be able to say, I'm one of them. I'm one of them. I'm so glad I can say, I'm one of them. Amen. No dragging, no flagging. Praise God. No excuses. Hallelujah. We'll all sit down and rest beside the river some sweet day. Amen. What if the people that manned the power station quit on Sunday or Wednesday or Saturday night? What if the people that run the pumps at the waterworks quit? What if the people that run the telephone company quit? Huh? They shut down the whole state of Arkansas with over a foot of snow over most of the state. Hardly a snowplow in the whole state. Not one salt truck in the whole state. Just shut down the whole state. Amen. It took a boy with a four-wheel drive truck 2 days to drive from Texarkana, Arkansas to Paducah. Y'all seen that Z71. Amen. That red extended cab Chevrolet truck when he got there too. Amen. 15, 20 mile an hour. All the way. Four-wheel drive. He made it. Amen. Hey, what if Ohio did that? And the salt trucks and plows quit running. Why, my goodness. The people that couldn't get to church on Sunday wouldn't be able to get to work on Monday. It'd be a terrible disaster. Why do people go to work on Monday? So they can get that paycheck Friday. And they got a little motto, TGIF. Thank God it's Friday. Amen. Well, why don't people be faithful to God in church? Because they really don't believe God pays people to work for Him. You say, well, I don't know if I'm going to get it by and by or not, so I'll just take a chance and not work today. You're going to be like O.V. Young. Lived down across the creek from me and him and E.W. England was making hay for Floyd Cathy for $1.50 a day. Amen. And so, boy, at the end of the week, we got $7.50 apiece. But he didn't give O.V. $7.50. Amen. He docked him. O.V. was kind of miffed because he didn't pay him full pay. But 2 days, O.V. laid in bed and didn't get to work on time. He said, you get yourself out of here to work on time so they'll pay you a full day's wages. We think God's not going to pay us. And sure enough, He's not. We'll not have a full reward when we get to heaven because we didn't do a full day's work for God. What does it mean to work for God? If we suffer with Him, we shall also reign with Him. Amen. But if we deny Him, that is, we don't suffer, we refuse to suffer, He'll deny us. All the same verse. If we suffer, we shall also reign with Him. If we deny Him, 12th verse, He'll also deny us. Amen. If we don't work a full day's work, we won't get a full day's pay. That's why the Bible said to the preachers, study to show thyself approved unto your congregation, the denomination, the professor to Bible school. Study to show yourself approved unto the professor to Bible school. What does it say? Study to show thyself approved unto who? Unto God. Well, I'll say. Amen. God takes notice when we study. God takes notice when we dig. God takes notice when we give attendance to reading. Amen. It comes forth in our speech. We let it be known by the depth of our doctrine. Whether we have studied or not. Amen. Ooh, quite to the contrary. Some folks think, you know, if you study and know a little bit, you know, that you'll be dead as a hammer and dry as a bird's nest. No, it'll set you on fire. You study a little bit, praise God, and read the Bible a lot. Hallelujah. The first thing you know, you've got more messages than you can shake a stick at. Amen. And if they don't give you a chance to preach, you'll be like a mosquito. You'll make one. Amen. That's what B.P. Carroll said. Said, if they don't give me a chance to preach, said I'll be like a mosquito, said I'll make me a place. Amen. I've had them bore through my shirt. Amen. When they couldn't get to the hide. Hoo-wee. Amen. And you begin to study and catch on fire. Praise God, as you study and muse about the things of God and the wonderful prophecies and the wonderful things of heaven. Hallelujah. And it just thrills your soul. And the first thing you know, amen, the Bible said, while I was musing, the fire burned. Amen. it. You set an example for others to study. So read, read, read, read, read. Hallelujah. Study, study, study. Pray, pray, pray. Go, go, go. And don't let nothing stop you. And realize that your first priority is the gospel. Amen. Now, Paul knew how to work. And he carried a tent-making kit with him. Put that in your pipe and smoke it. Amen. That's an old saying. Amen. And praise God, he carried a tent-making kit with him. He wasn't too good to work. He could work or walk or ride a boat in a storm tossy and carry the gospel. And his prayers would steady that rocking ship. Hallelujah. Amen. Euro Clyden would be no match for the prayers of the Apostle Paul. One of the big jobs of a preacher is to pray. And Mary, Queen of Scots, in bygone years, said she feared the prayers of John Knox more than she feared the armies of the world. It's your prayers that's holding Hamilton together. It's your prayers that's holding things together. Amen. It's your prayers that make it easier for us preachers. Boy, if we don't have people got praying for us, we'll go ahead, but it's going to be harder. It's going to be tougher. I've been going the last 2 weeks on your prayers, but I ain't stopped. Praise God. Go on your prayers. Hallelujah. I appreciate your prayers. I appreciate you being faithful. I was proud of you last night. Boy, saw those cars at church. Amen. Snow all over them. Praise God. The snow coming down. Oh, I went to my church to the whole revival in Flint, Michigan. I could preach before I left. I said, boy, they predicted a lot for Michigan. He said, I said, do your people come to church in snow? He said, oh, I said, they don't think about it up here. I took him at his word. I headed out and I went dashing through the snow, Brother Gary. I was proud to see Gary out there on that bobcat, moving that snow and making that parking lot a little more accessible for you this morning. Praise God with his bobcat. I headed north to Michigan. And the worst header I went, the worse it got. Amen. And man, after a while, his car's off the road everywhere, and I just kept going. Amen. And I rolled into the church in Flint, Michigan, and there wasn't nobody's car there except the preacher's. I went in the church, and there wasn't nobody there but the preacher. Here come a 6-inch snow right at church time. And when the whole crowd got there, there was nobody there but the pastor and his wife and his son and his wife and their kids and me. Amen. And the folks in Michigan, right at church time, sometimes don't go to church either if the storm comes at the right time. Amen. But I was proud of you last night. You came to church and it snowed on your cars while you was in church. Camouflaged them real good. Couldn't tell whether you had a Cadillac or a Chevrolet. Couldn't tell whether you had a 90 or a 99. Amen. Hallelujah. Hey, praise God. You get to suffering for the righteous, for God, Christ's sake and for righteousness' sake. Amen. Pretty soon you can't tell which ducks what. We're just all God's ducks. Amen. And some of these days we're all going to get together around the throne. And when we do, the Lord will never hear the last of it. Praise God. Raise your hands and praise God for old time religion bought by the blood of Calvary's Lamb. Father God in heaven, bless our broken remarks and our challenge, Lord God. Let it go out worldwide and let our hearts be challenged and let our souls be stirred. I pray in Jesus' name. And we thank you, Lord. Amen. Stand with us as we sing. Let's come around, pray, seek the Lord a little bit. Amen. That's part of our ministry. That's where we win the victory. We run faster and hold out longer on our knees than any other way. Hallelujah. Ooh, a preacher is more known for his kneology in the long run than he is for his theology. Hallelujah. Cry out to God and claim the promise. Amen.
1: 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God.

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2: 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The Lord.
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2: Broken down the middle wall of partition between us. And I know that spoke between Jews and Gentiles, but he does that. He breaks down the walls if that's what we desire. Amen. Thank you, youth choir, for that song tonight. Turn in your scripture to 1 John chapter 5. We'll be looking at the first five verses. We'll start where we're going to end up with verse 4. 1 John chapter 5. I want to entitle this section this evening on Our Faith is Nike. Our faith is Nike. Let's pray. Father, help us this evening, Lord. Thank you for your words. Lord, they're so relevant, so pointed even for today. And I pray that your Holy Spirit would speak to each individual here. And God, let us know that through you there is true victory, there's true help, there's true hope, there's true overcoming. Lord, shut up my heart to teach this tonight. And God, I pray that it make a difference from our having heard your word this evening. In Jesus' name, and all God's people said, amen. You may be wondering a little bit, amen, our faith is Nike. What do you think of when you think of Nike? Shoes. Did you ever stop and think, and I believe I'm correct, if I'm not correct, this should be the right reason. Have you ever stopped to think what the word Nike means? Never stopped to think that. Nike was, in Greek mythology, was a winged goddess of victory. Now here's what I want you to get. We're not going to get into Greek mythology. But the Greeks had an expression. If they went out and fought a battle and won, they said, it is Nike. It is Nike. Victory. Now, before you think I'm too far afield, let's go to the scripture. Let's go to 1 John 5 and 4. Now, that's Englishizing it, Nike. But when you say Nike, that is a Greek word. If I pronounced it from the Greek Bible, it would be Nike. And I'm not going to use all the forms of it. But it appears, you can't see it, but it appears in this verse several times. It appears in noun form, verb form. I'm not going to distinguish between them, Nike, Nikao, or any of that. But I'm just going to put it in there in the English when we get to it. Watch it. Look at this verse. And whatsoever is born of God, Nikeeth. There it is. Nikeeth the world. That's the actual word there. And this is the Nike that Nikeeth the world, even our faith. Take out the intervening words there. This is the victory. What is the antecedent of this? What does this take the place of? Faith. Faith is victory. Faith is a victory. Faith is the Nike. So there in that verse, that's where that comes from. There it is. Whatsoever born of God, Nikeeth the world. And this is the Nike that Nikeeth the world, even our faith. However you pronounce it, whatever language you use, the point is for the believer, there is victory. You know, if we can just grasp what John is saying here, let's just try to grasp it. What he's saying is, if you and I are truly born again, then within our born again nature is an ability to overcome the world. I want us to get that. If you and I are truly born again, then there is within our born again nature, there is an ability ability to be victorious over this world. And so, yes, tonight, our faith is Nike. Amen. We don't have Nike on our feet. We have Nike in our hearts. We have the ability to overcome this world. It's not backing up, but we got to remember John has given tests that determine whether or not one truly is born again, truly is saved. And it would be redundant maybe to go over them again, but let me just do it real quick. He's given us three categories of tests. Number one, moral test. You can say you're a believer, but if you don't walk in the light, you don't live right, you're not really saved. That's the moral test. There's a social test. You can say you're saved, but if you don't love, you're not saved. Then there was a doctrinal test. You can say you're saved, but if you don't believe the right things about Jesus, you're simply not saved. I think this is important in the age that we live in, when it's so easy for folks to say, I'm a Christian, I'm born again. You know, this is disturbing to me. A pastor of a very large church, he surveyed his flock. And on there was a question, and here is what was revealed by that question. 40% of the people in his church said that for years they had been a member and weren't really saved. And never, here's the worst part of it, and never realized they hadn't been saved until they genuinely got saved. 40% said that they had been members for years, going to church for years, hearing the word, even been involved in worship. 40%, and they weren't really saved. And they knew it because when they really got saved, they could tell the difference. Amen. How many believes it ought to make a difference when you're really saved? And that's what John's test. Now, see, John's test isn't to get his readers to doubt. His tests are to give his readers assurance. To know who the false teachers are, but to have assurance. You know, tests are like that. And I had no idea some of the news was going to be the way it was tonight. But we take tests, and yes, they can reveal what is wrong. But the same test that reveals what is wrong can also come back positive and give you assurance. I don't mean positive in the fact for that thing, but positive news, good news from the test. And that positive or the good news from the test can give you the assurance. I don't have that. I don't have that disease. And so these tests don't have to depress us. And they're not to cause us to doubt. They're to give us assurance. If you pass the test, you can know you're saved. We won't get there tonight, but we're going to get there. John said, these things I've written unto you that you can know you have eternal life. So he's not trying to get us to doubt by the test. He's trying to get us to have an assurance. So let's look at verse 1 and bring this all together tonight. Whosoever believeth that Jesus is the Christ, thank you, is born of God. There's the test again. He's bringing all the tests together. If you believe that Jesus is the Christ, Jesus is the Messiah, Jesus is the Son of God, Jesus is God, you're born of God, and everyone that loveth him that begat, who does the begatting? God does. God begets us. God gives us born again life. He that loveth him that begat also loveth him that is begotten of him. Amen. If we are born again, it'll be because we believe the right things about who Jesus is. And being born again, we will love. We will love one another. I'm not going to revisit last week, but I can't separate them. If I'm not being kind, I'm not being loving. It's that simple. If I'm not kind to somebody, I don't love them. Okay? But let's look what John says in just the latter part of that verse. He said, everyone that loveth him that begat, that's God, loveth him also that is begotten of him. That's every person that has been born again. And John ties these together. If you don't love the one that's begotten, you don't love the one that did the begatting. Right? Now I'm going to tell you something. I got out of there. It's really interesting. I thought about this today. I have very close friends that Sandra and I love, and we've moved away when their kids were real small. Their kids are adults today, and I really don't know their kids at all. But did you know if their kids were in trouble, I would do everything in my power to help them because I love their parents. And I want you to know, every one of us here has been, that's born again, has been begotten of God, our Father. And you may not even know somebody across the church very well, but if you love the parent, you'll love the child. Amen? That's what he's saying. Now, there's one other thing about that. You say, well, I'm born again, and Brother Cruz is born again. That means we're brothers. But I really don't like him much. You know, that's the thing about being born. You don't get to choose who your siblings are. How many would chose differently if you could have chosen your siblings? You can't. Let me give you something deep. You know why you can't? You got the same parents, right? So if you're born, adopted, or married, you don't really get to choose who your family is. Boy, I just made it worse, didn't I? Bringing in marriage and adoption. But I'm telling you, if you love the Father, you'll love the children. You'll love the family. You'll love the family of God. And that's what John's trying to get across. Let's look at verse 2. By this we know we love the children of God when we love God and keep his commandments. Verse 3. For this is the love of God, that we keep his commandments, and his commandments are not grievous. Go back to verse 2 for just a moment. How do we know we love people? Answer me from the verse. How do we know we love people? When we what? Love God. He switched it now. It used to be the other way. We know we love God when we love people. Now he says here, we know we love people, the children of God, when we love God. But let's take it a step further. Let me give it to you in progression. How do we know we love people? We love God. How do we know we love God? If we do what? Keep his commandments. You know, that's interesting. Now, you know, young dads, they learn this pretty quick. You know, their kids start growing up, especially in the teenage years, you know. And the kid will say to the dad, well, I love you. And we find it real easy to quote Jesus' words, don't we? If you love me, you'll keep my commandments. Husbands used to quote that to their wives, and things have changed a bit. How many's had your parents quote that to you? If you love me, you'll keep my commandments. Oh, yeah. And it's true. So let's look at this again. How do I know I love the children of God? I love God. How do I know I love God? I keep his commandments. Did you know one of God's commandments is this? What did Jesus say? You can hang all the commandments on this. What? Love God. And what was the other thing? Love your as yourself. So one of the commandments of God is to love one another. Now, we'll get to those in just a minute, but I want to bring up another quote. This has been a bumper sticker. It's one of those slogans they like to put on Facebook. And I get it. I get it. But I think it's wrong. How many's ever heard this statement? The only difference between a believer and a non-believer is that believers are forgiven. You ever heard that? The only difference between a Christian and a non-Christian is that Christians are forgiven. Now, I get it in that that sounds real humble, and I get what it's saying is we're no better. We're not a super race. We're no better than anybody else. Such were some of you, but you were washed. Our back, you know, there's nothing to commend us any more than anybody else. So I get that. The only difference between a Christian and non-Christian is we're forgiven. But that's not a true statement. The only difference isn't that we're forgiven. It's that we've been changed. It's that we have new life. Christians aren't just forgiven. They think differently about things. Christians aren't just forgiven. They have different aspirations, different values, different goals. Christians keep the commandments. Look what Jesus said in John 15. If you keep my commandments, ye shall abide in my love. Jesus put it, if you keep the commandments, my commandments, ye shall abide in my love, even as I have kept my Father's commandments and abide in his love. Think about that. Let's just think about it. Jesus said this, not me. Jesus said it. If you keep my commandments, you'll dwell in my love. And you know, the picture you get, it's backwards what we might think, but he's saying, you know, if you'll really have it in your heart to do as I ask you to do, you'll find yourself living right in the middle of my love. You know, this is really important in a time when even the church world is downplaying any type of responsibilities, any type of fulfilling God's word. You know, you're just a Christian. You're going to heaven. Live your life the way you want to. Get on with it. They downplay what Jesus said. He said, if you keep my commandments, you shall abide in my love. You know, and it isn't just that in keeping his commandments, I prove my love to God. It's that when I keep his commandments, it keeps me in a place where I can love him. Now, I know you can make an argument. If I stop loving my wife, I'll quit acting towards her and doing things for her that I ought to do. You can make that argument. But I want to tell you, there's another big argument to make. If I just start acting wrongly towards her, not doing things of kindness to her, I'll stop loving her too. See, people don't want to deal with that. When you get so it's not your concern to keep God's word anymore, you'll stop loving him. If it's not your desire to do what he asks you to do, you will find yourself losing your love for him. You know, one of the most frightening things about prophecy is not about the Antichrist. It's not about the earthquakes. It's not about the things falling out of the heavens and killing folks. The most frightening thing in prophecy to me is when Jesus said, because iniquity shall abound, the love of many shall wax cold. That's the most frightening verse to me from the perspective of Christians. If we keep his commandments, we stay in a place. It isn't that if I quit keeping his commandments, I quit loving him so much. It's I'm just not in a place that I'm able to. I've lost it. Look at verse 3. For this is the love of God, that we keep his commandments, and his commandments are not grievous. You know, when you really, really get saved, you'll understand this verse. Have you ever noticed people that aren't going to say, I don't know if I could be a Christian. There's too many do this and don't do that. I just couldn't be a Christian. I couldn't keep all those rules. I couldn't live that way. That's not the way it is. When you're really a Christian, you're saying, yeah, there's commandments, but hallelujah. It's this wonderful life. You know, it's not saying that God's commandments are all easy thing for you. I want to tell you, some of God's commandments are pretty tough. I'm not going to have you raise your hand, but let's just take some of the Ten Commandments. Thou shalt not envy. Don't raise a hand, but can you honestly lift a hand and say you never have a problem with being jealous and envying? Can you do that? Don't tell me that when your car keeps breaking down and somebody drives in with a brand new car with a 5-year warranty. Don't tell me you don't have a problem with. Some of God's commandments are pretty tough. And I'm not trying to be facetious or funny or indiscreet or anything. But Jesus said, if you look at a woman and lust, you've committed adultery in her heart. We're not to lust. That can be a hard thing in the world we live in. So when he says his commandments are not grievous, he's not saying that some of his commandments aren't tough. Well, what does he mean with his commandments are not grievous? Well, first of all, if we love God, when he gives us his commandments or shows us his commandments, we don't get upset at him. We don't pout. We're not begrudgingly following his word. We don't throw a fit. We don't do any of those things because we love him. We may find it hard. We may wonder how we're going to do it. But because we love him, we don't get upset at God. And I know we can do that with authority because you let a teacher tell you to do something. Oh, I don't want to do that. Or a parent, you get upset at them. You find it grievous. But if you love God and he says, do this, you don't get upset at him. You're not mad at God because he asked you to do that. Because you love him. It's not grievous. It's not grievous. You know, one thing that's helped me through the years, and I've got to move on, and we'll be done in just a moment here. But in Deuteronomy, God gave a ton. You know, I can't remember right now, my mind's slipping, whether it's 600 and some or 900 and some if you take all the commandments and ordinances. There's a whole lot of them. But you know what God said? He said, I've given these commandments. Deuteronomy 6:24, if my memory serves me correctly. I've given these commandments for the people's good always. That changes everything. Every commandment God gives me is for my good. Every commandment God gives me is for my good. I don't find them grievous. I don't find them grievous. You know, I had an odd thought thinking about that, not being grievous. You know how I thought about? I thought about Jacob. Maybe it's because it's Valentine's season. And Jacob, you know, he fell in love with Rachel. I'm not going into that story, but Jacob's father-in-law-to-be tricked him. He'd already worked 7 years, and now, you know, he got the sister. That'd be a surprise, you got to admit. And so Laban said, you know, you work 7 more years and you can have the one you wanted to start with. And he worked 7 more years. Remember that story? Amen. How would you like to fry hamburgers for 7 years just so you could have the one you want? Or bale hay or whatever. But, you know, it was tough work. He took care of sheep. He farmed. But how many remembers this verse? And Jacob served 7 years for Rachel. Remember this? And they seemed unto him but a few days. Why? For the love he had to her. That's a hard work. 7 years hard labor on a farm, Michael. 7 years. But he said, oh, it just seems like it's been a week. Because he loved her. That's why his commandments are not grievous. When you love God, what he asks of you doesn't seem burdensome. I think it's not grievous in another way, and it's this. If God commands me to do something, he intends to give me the strength and ability to do it. That's why his commandments are not grievous. I used to tell my children. You know, I'd ask them to do something. And I know you may think because they're pastor's kids, all my kids were perfect. But they weren't because their parents weren't perfect. But I'd ask them to do something, you know, whatever it was, you know, go cut 3 cords of wood or whatever. And they'd start in, oh, that's too much. I can't do that. You know what I'd say? I'd look at them and say, look, I'm your dad. I know what you can do. And I'd never ask you to do what I knew you couldn't do, or was it going to help you do, or was it going to give you the wherewith to do. So if I ask you to do it, you can know you can do it. Don't you believe our Heavenly Father is the same way? He never asked. That's why it's not grievous. He'll never ask us to do what he's not going to give us the strength and the ability to do. Both our ability to keep God's commandments and our ability to be victorious over the world come from our faith in who Jesus is. Look at verse 4. For whatsoever is born of God overcometh the world. Let's stop right there. The world needs overcoming. I said the world needs overcoming. You don't make friends with the world. You overcome the world. You don't learn to live with the world. You overcome the world. And if you're truly born of God, you will overcome the world. You know what that implies? That means the world is coming against us. Nobody is a Christian and then the world just says, okay, you want to be a Christian? Fine, great, I'm behind you. It don't work that way. For every Christian, the world will come again. Did you know the world's a two-edged sword? It always is. It's trials and it's temptation. It's the appeal of pleasure and it's the pain of problems. And the world attacks and attacks and attacks. And behind it all is the organized forces of evil. Make no doubt about it. Satan, through the world, seeks to conquer us. I just want to say to us tonight, and I know you know these things, but nothing in the world is ever going to encourage you to live for Jesus. Nothing in that world will encourage you to live for Jesus. The world will never be conducive of living a good Christian life and pleasing the Lord. Everything about this world is anti-serving God. And I'm of the opinion our world has never been so filthy, polluting. They worry about greenhouses. I'm worried about the social pollution on every hand. This world is not conducive to living for Christ. And so let me say one more time. You can't get along with this world. You're not supposed to. You're to overcome it. You're to overcome it. And I want to tie these things in and really emphasize this. John said, if you're born of God, you overcome, you nikeeth the world, you overcome the world. You know what that tells me? If I'm truly born again, I know the world comes against me. I know I got to fight with the world. But if I'm really born again, I will be victorious. Can you know that tonight? If you're born again, you have a nature that will overcome the world. It'll happen. And you know what the converse of that? I always look at the converse. The converse of that is true. Listen to me. I'm not trying to be mean. I'm trying to preach the word. But if you are constantly given in to the world, and you are constantly being defeated by the world, and you are constantly succumbing to this world, you better check. You're probably not really born again. Now, I know we all have trouble with temptation. I know we always have times of faltering and stumbling. But I'm talking about, as John does, it's a consistent thing. It's a pattern. Every time you're tempted by the world, you fall. You don't even put up a fight. That's it. That's the difference. You don't even really put up a fight. You just say yes. And if you're in a constant state of succumbing to the world, you're probably not born. Because if you're born again, when the world came tempting and against you, something would rise up in you and say, no, I don't want that. I'll fight that. I'll come against that. I also want you to notice in this verse, the word overcometh, that little TH we talked about, continuous. Amen. We're continually overcoming. Now, you know what that means to me? That means the world keeps coming at us, but every time it comes at us, we overcome. It comes at us. We overcome. It comes against us. We overcome. That's that TH there. It's a continual thing of overcoming. It's not a one-time conflict. But whatever the ongoing conflict, we are assured victory. Assured victory. It's our faith that resulted in us being born again that also enables us to overcome. Think about it. When you got saved, you had faith in Jesus to sever you from your past sins. That same faith will give you victory over the temptation to sin today. Amen. You know, it's not in my striving. It's not just in my determination and strong will. That's not how I overcome the world. That's my tendency. I can overcome this because I've got determination. I can overcome this because I've got a strong will. No, that's not how I overcome the world. We overcome the world by our faith. Now, I'll tell you something. If you got faith, that'll give you determination. If you got faith, that'll give you a strong will. But I can't overcome the world on my own. I overcome it by my faith. How does faith overcome? Because faith is the connection to God, whereby he can send to us what we need to overcome the world. Amen. Put your trust in him, and he'll give you what you need to overcome the world. Verse 5. Who is he that overcometh the world? But he that believeth that Jesus is the Son of God. It matters what you believe. It's our faith in who Jesus is. He's not a prophet. He's not a teacher. He's not a good example. He's not just a guru, a holy man. Jesus is the Son of God. And it's my faith in who Jesus is. See, it's about this relationship again. My faith in who Jesus is. You know why I can overcome? Because he overcame. Hallelujah. How many knows he overcame? All enemies are under his feet. And if I have my faith in him, I am an overcomer. Would you come, music, tonight? You may think I'm going to sound harsh here, and I don't mean to. I just want to make a point. I've watched folks, by their own admission, have begun to get involved in the things of this world, making sinful choices, wrongful choices. They know it. I know it. Everybody knows it. They'll stand in church or they'll tell me to my face, but I want you to know, Pastor, I love the Lord. Oh, I love him. I love him. I love him. And sometimes I'd like to speak with the words of John, just sit down and quit the lying. Because if you love the Lord, you'll say no to this world. I know I already said it. I conceded it. We have our stumbles. But we're talking about If you love the Lord, you'll be fighting that thing. Amen. If you love the Lord, you'll say no to the world, its pleasures, its sin. Hallelujah. Isn't it worth saying no to have that relationship with Him? I want to tell you tonight one more time. He that's born of God overcometh the world. And this is a victory that overcometh the world, even our faith. We will be victorious. I'm telling you, if you're really born again, seeking to please God, you don't ever have to be frightened thinking, what if I don't make it? You're going to make it. What if I don't withstand? You're going to withstand. What if I don't overcome? You're going to overcome. Amen. I said amen. How many's got Nike? Let me see. Not right here. Right here. And where does it come from? Our faith in Him. I'm not trusting my years of serving the Lord, that experience. I'm not trusting my strong, stubborn will. My faith is in Him. He's going to take us through. Through Him, we're an overcomer. We look to Him. He'll give you the strength you need tomorrow to face that trial. He'll give you the ability in the heat of the temptation to say no if you're putting your trust in Him. You know how you put your trust in Him? Because you love Him.

I know the world comes at us. Put your faith in Him. Do His word. Obey His commandments. Fulfill His will. And you'll overcome. It's all tied together. Believing who Jesus is. Loving the way I ought to love. Amen. Walking, living as I ought to live. Fulfilling His commandments. All of those come together in those verses. The moral test, keep His commandments. The social test, love one another, love God. Amen. The doctrinal test, putting our faith in Jesus as the Messiah, the Anointed One, the Son of God, our Savior. This is the victory that overcometh the world, even our faith. Aren't you glad for faith tonight? Aren't you glad you know in whom you have believed? Oh, hallelujah. Why don't you just tell Him in this altar tonight, Lord, I believe You. I know I've got a tough time. I know there's a trial and a temptation. But, Lord, I believe You. I trust in You. I lean on You, Lord. I believe in Your love for me. I believe in Your power. I believe in truth. I believe in Your word. I believe in Your spirit. Hallelujah. I believe.

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2: Daniel 20, verse number 35. This chapter, one that we looked at last Sunday morning, is the relationship between Saul and David has come under intense division. David was not there. His seat was empty. And I talked to you about questions from that empty seat, or that you have a seat in the place in the kingdom of God, and

We certainly need to be faithful. This text that I have chosen today is one that a story that is really one of my favorite stories in the life of David, because it's so animated and so visual. But at the same time, it's one that I trust I can preach it right. It's not your traditional sermon. Matter of fact, I've got 17 biographies of King David in my library, and out of 17 of those, some being over 400 pages, no one touched upon this verse that I want to touch upon in David's life. So that lets you know either you should ignore it and go on because there is nothing there, or else I've been where David's at, and there's just a nugget here that I'd like to look at. And in verse number 35, it said, "And it came to pass in the morning that Jonathan went out into the field at the time appointed with David, and a little lad with him. And he said unto his lad, Run, find out now the arrows which I shoot. And as the lad ran, he shot an arrow beyond him. And when the lad was come to the place of the arrow which Jonathan had shot, Jonathan cried after the lad and said, Is not the arrow beyond thee? And Jonathan cried after the lad, Make speed, haste, stay not. And Jonathan's lad gathered up the arrows and came to his master, but the lad knew not anything. Only Jonathan and David knew the matter. And Jonathan gave his artillery unto his lad and said unto him, Go, carry them to the city." This story is, David is behind a stone right now, and he's been there waiting for David to come out and shoot these arrows. And if the arrows were going to be between Jonathan and the stone, David was to come back to the palace, everything was going to be well. But if Jonathan shot the arrows past David, it meant that he could not come back to the palace, but he had to move on. And Jonathan's words in verse number 37, "Is not the arrow beyond thee?" I want to preach to you this morning about the arrows are beyond thee. Or for some, I really felt impressed today to tell you it may be time for you to move on, to move forward. Let's pray. Father, we love you today. Thank you for your mercy. Thank you for this congregation. And Lord, in this great host, I know there are just innumerable amounts of different events going on in the lives of these people. So many probably are at different stages in life. But Father, we ask for your Spirit to speak to us today. And Father, I pray around this altar someone could move closer to the will of God, to follow after you in your voice and your leading. And we'll praise you for it in Jesus' name. Amen. If there's someone visiting with us, standing close to you, would you just turn around and shake their hand? Tell them we're so glad to have them in the house of the Lord today. Amen. Again, this story is just amazing to me. In that David's next steps, the direction that he was to go is going to be determined by the flight of three arrows. These three arrows I want to look at, and we're going to stay close to this text in 1 Samuel chapter number 20, three different passages throughout this chapter if you want to keep it open. But here's where David is at. And he's hiding behind this stone and he's waiting. And he's perplexed, he's confused, he's bewildered, and he's wondering. Now, you've got to remember that he's been anointed to be king. He knows ultimately where God wants him to be. But sometimes the path, getting from where you are at to where that you feel like you will ultimately end up, is not a straight line. Sometimes there are zigzags in the midst of God's will. You'll remember when the disciples heard the word of Jesus to say, "Get in a boat and go to the other side." That seems simple enough. They were fishermen. They were well acquainted with the sea and the boat.
But in the midst of that journey from here to there, that great storm blew in to the point that fear gripped their heart. They still, you could not convince them that Jesus did not tell them to get in the boat, nor could you have convinced them that Jesus did not tell them they were going to the other side. They believed both of those things, but getting from here to there sometimes is difficult. How many saved people do we have this morning in the house of the Lord? You know your name is written in the Lamb's Book of Life. Well, how many, if you're saved, how many believe you're going to heaven? Wasn't a trick question. You should have had both hands up on both questions. All right, here we are, and we know where we're going, but sometimes getting from here to there, people backslide. Getting from here to there, people get discouraged. Getting from here to there, people lose their faith. They get bitter. And so let's look at this unfolding story in the life of David. In the first arrow, let's talk about the beginning of this chapter in verse number 1. Most of us probably have asked this question because David comes back after a situation with Saul. And in the beginning of chapter number 20, he asked Jonathan, he said, "What have I done? What is mine iniquity? What is my sin before thy father? And why does he seek my life? Why do I have to go through this? I'm anointed to be king. I'm going to be the next king of Israel. Why do I have to go through what I'm going through?" Now, maybe this would be a good point right here. You can dismiss the rest of the sermon, but I'm going to say probably 99.9% of us at times when things don't go well, or when sickness comes into our life, or when pressure arises, or when something comes in unexpectedly to our life, the first thing we do is we become introverted and looking at ourselves and saying, "Why? What have I done to deserve this? What? How did I fail God and now this sickness has come into my house? Or what have I done that this has come upon my wife or my children?" And we start looking to find insecurities and failures in our life. But we don't find any of those in David's life. This is just going to be the unfolding drama and the plan of God. There are those that tell us if we have enough faith in God, you're never going to have any trouble. There are charismatics that'll tell us that if you need to be healed, just speak it and your words become your healing. Claim it and you will be healed. But yet I read in the New Testament, and we are New Testament believers, that our faith is going to be tried. That it's going to be tested. That it's going to be put in the furnace of life, and it's going to be tried. And you're not going to be able to articulate any answer. You're not going to be able to definitively say why you're going through what you're going through, except for the fact that He is God and He's trying to get me from here to there, and I'm not God and I don't know in His ways or above my ways. But what I have to claim by faith is this, that I know that I'm saved, I know that I'm washed in the blood of Jesus, and I know His word promised that I'm going to heaven. He did not tell me that it would always be sunshine. He said it would rain on the just and the unjust. He did tell me that many are the afflictions of the righteous. He did tell me that there would be days that my faith is tried, and at those trying times of life, I should not lose my praise. I should not stay out of the house of the Lord. I should not quit reading God's word. I should not blame anybody else. I should just know that, Lord, I've given my heart to You. I'm going to heaven, and whatever and however You've got to get me there, then Lord, I'm going to stay the course, because know this, I'm not going back. I'm not going back to the beggarly elements of this world. That the worst day serving Jesus is better than the greatest day a sinner could ever have. Amen.
Amen. Do you believe that this morning? Amen. That your worst day in this world saved is far better than the greatest day a sinner could ever have. And so I don't know why, but so many begin to ask, well, what did I do? Why me? Why me? I don't deserve this. I've tried to serve the Lord, and they beat themselves down into depression. They beat themselves down into guilt and condemnation, or some even get worse. They follow into bitterness and begin to blame other people and blame God for what's going on in their life. Amen. There's not a psychologist, a psychiatrist, or a preacher that can explain to you why that bad things happen to good people, except

destination. That's what got so many people turned upside down. Amen. This is not your final destination. It's a dress rehearsal. It's but a brief span of time.

Lord today. But that first arrow represents asking yourself the question, why me? Why do I have to go through this? Why do my children rebel? Why did I lose my job? Why did my husband die early? Why did I have to get a divorce? Those why questions will never be answered in this world. They simply will not. And there are bitter, depressed, bound people that sit around trying to figure out the answer to a question you're never going to figure out. And so you've got to just trust him. You've got to simply trust his word. That he said, if you will confess your sins, believe in your heart and confess with the mouth, the same shall be saved. I believed I'm saved this morning. He promised that we're going to a city where the Lamb is the light. I believe that this morning. So to get from here to there, I don't know what you've got to go through. But I know this, that do not begin to ask questions that cause bitterness, guilt, and condemnation in your life. Because a storm never indicates whether you're in the will of God or out of the will of God. You say, well, I've got storms this week. I must be out of the will of God. Not necessarily. Oh, sometimes storms are God's way of correcting us to bring us back in line with his will. But sometimes I have trouble trying to figure out whether it's God or the devil. Maybe you're far more spiritual. But Jonah was in a storm because he was out of the will of God. The disciples were in a storm because they were in the will of God. So how do we know whether the storm is because we're in the will of God or out of the will of God? You're the only one that knows if you're really out of the will of God. But Job's comforters thought he was out of the will of God, and he was right in the middle of the will of God. So you can't listen to everybody around you. You're the only one that knows. But here's what I know. I'm going to make it to the end of this thing. I'm going to hold on. I'm going to hold on. And that's what Job said. Though he slay me, he's taken everything. He's taken my money. My wife has turned against me. My children are gone. But Job said, I can take it one more step. I can take it to the very ultimate conclusion. And though he slay me, yet will I trust him. Do you love him enough like that this morning? Do you trust God enough that you can say, Lord, you can take everything. You can even take my life. But I'm still going to trust you to the end. That's why we sing about Polycarp, the martyr for the gospel saint. They tied him to a stake. They pierced him with the sword, and his blood ran down.

0: Amen. Those martyrs walked to the chopping blocks. They walked to the fiery pits of martyrdom. But they lifted up their hands and said, Lord, amen, you promised you'd never leave me nor forsake me. Hear me this morning. That first arrow may be beyond you. Maybe you're trying to go back into the past and figure out why and how come and why you. Amen. I'm telling you, that arrow is beyond you. Amen. You need to bury that thing. If there's bitterness or depression or discouragement that's seeking to bind up your praise, you need to bury that thing. And the will of God says, move on. Amen. Get past it. Write another chapter. Amen. Live another day. Pray another prayer. Sing another song. Live your life in the will of God. But you see, David didn't get the answer he wanted to that question, because later on in this chapter, in verses 8 through 11, we find the second arrow. And life became so difficult for David, he began to doubt even his best friend. Life can make you so defensive that you think everybody is against you. The nurse at the hospital, when she takes your blood, she's against you. The sweet little waitress that's got three kids working two jobs brought you Diet Coke instead of sweet tea, and she's against you. The mechanic forgot something, he's against you. You met people like that. I hope you is not one of them. I hope you don't live with one like that. David got to the point to where he thought everybody was against him. And when you think everybody is against you, you become an isolationist. You begin to withdraw. A defense mechanism takes over that says, nobody's ever going to hurt me. Nobody's going to hurt me because I'm not going to let anybody get close enough to hurt me. I'm not going to let them see me cry. I'm not going to let them see me sleep. I'm not going to let them see me have fear. I'm going to protect myself. I'm going to close everybody out. And then some say, well, just doubt rules their life. Jesus loves you. Well, I really don't know that. Well, he wants to fill you with the Holy Ghost. Well, if he wanted me to have it, he'd fill me with the Holy Ghost. Well, here I am. I've been sitting here 20 years waiting on him to fill me. If he really wanted me to have it, he'd fill me with the Holy Ghost. Well, the church really loves you. Well, I don't know about that. Doubt. Doubt everybody and everything. That's where David was at. He knew Saul wanted to kill him. He was living in a state of fear, a state of panic. I'm not going to call it paranoia, because they were actually out to kill him. But then David, the one that he could trust. Jonathan, why didn't you tell me? Why didn't you tell me your dad wanted to kill me? There's a step between me and death. Jonathan said, whoa, wait a minute. If I would have known about it, I would have told you. But I'm telling you, my dad would have told me that not anything little or small or great or small that he tells me if he wanted to kill me. But you see, Saul didn't tell Jonathan because he knew how much Jonathan loved David. But David began to doubt Jonathan. It's sad when people begin to doubt the church. The church could be such a blessing to some people. They just doubt everybody. Everybody's a hypocrite. Because when you're a hypocrite, you think everybody else is a hypocrite. You think everybody thinks like you do. I could tell you a person right now that is so lonely, so isolated, and it's this right here. Everybody's against them. Everybody's against them. Sometimes evangelizing, I could tell when a pastor felt this way. You could tell when he stepped into his pulpit if he felt like he was all alone. You could tell the way he preached. He was preaching from a defensive standpoint. He felt like he was all alone. And you've been there as well. You feel like nobody really cares about you. But you see, David, God's going to let your best friend shoot this arrow.
1: And if you'll allow yourself to trust that arrow, really you're not trusting the arrow, you're trusting the hand of God. The arrows are beyond thee. You've got to move forward. And so, which brings me to that third arrow, and that is, which direction are you going to go? There is David, and he is huddled behind that stone. There's the arrows that are flying over top of him, and David's saying, but God wants me to be the king. Why would I be walking away from the palace when God wants me to be the king? I don't know, except if David would have went back, maybe Saul would have killed him, and he never would have been able to.

and God's arrows are telling you to move forward. Get past that bitterness. Get past that hurt. Amen. It's 2008. It's not 1988. It's not 78 or 98. But it's a new day. And the arrows of God are still flying. And the blessings of God are still real. And God is still saving. And God is still filling with the Holy Ghost. And there are you huddled behind.

messengers this morning to send some arrows that tell you that your better days are still in front of you, that the best things are yet to come, that God saves the best for last.

0: But you can leave knowing that you've got the joy of the Lord and the peace and the power of the Holy Ghost. The arrows are beyond thee. The path to where God wants to take you. Maybe that you walk away from the thing that God's going to give to you. David, if he went back to the palace, maybe he would have had to fight for the throne. But obeying God and walking away from it, God said, I'm going to give it to you. I'm telling you, if you'll walk away instead of fighting for it, God's going to give it to you. And if God leads you away, He's going to give you enough strength for the journey. Make no mistake. At this point, it looked like David was walking away from the throne, but not really. God's going to bring it full circle. And one day, God is going to put him upon the throne of Israel. But make no mistake about this either, that sometimes life has intense moments of pain. And how you deal with those determines your level of receiving God's blessing. Because here's David. I wish I could paint this story like I feel it in my heart. There's David, the king. There's David, that ruddy shepherd boy that's grown up. There's David huddled behind a rock. And I think we could say from the text earlier that David's wanting to go back to the palace. He's wanting to go back to his life with Jonathan and to normality. He's not wanting to fight with Saul. He didn't ask to be king. God chose him to be king. He's just wanting to go back to normality. But as he sits there, he watches that arrow. And then that arrow passes him and lands beyond him. David knows that he's getting ready to walk away from the best friend in his world. And there's only one more meeting between him and Jonathan the rest of their days. So David gets himself together and he kisses the ground. It's full of pain. I've watched that at funerals when that widow laid her husband to rest. That arrow was beyond them. And there was intense suffering and pain. I've watched it as children laid their parents to rest. That arrow is beyond thee. Even in my own life, I remember at 17 years old, I could count on this times how many times I've seen my dad cry. But I remember Brother Otis standing in our church parking lot, 17 years old with my car packed, getting ready to leave to go to Missouri to go to college, turning around and my dad crying. Because he knew and I knew it was never going to be the same. It was time to leave home. Oh, I knew where the arrow was leading me. And if I wanted the blessings of the Lord, I had to follow the arrow of the Lord. Hear me today, somebody, you're not saved. To this point, you've been afraid to trust Jesus as your Savior. I'm telling you, the arrow is beyond thee. He's never going to do you anything but good. He wants to be the Lord and Savior of your life. Somebody here that's wrestling with something that's happened in your past. Right now, bitterness or depression or discouragement, bondage has grabbed hold of your praise. I'm telling you, that arrow is beyond you. You can get past it. There's better days ahead of you. God will save the best for the last if you're willing to leave where you're at and see that the arrow, it's beyond you. You can't stay where you're at. It's beyond you. So with courage this morning, would you say, Lord, I want your blessings in my life. Lord, you want to save me today. Lord, you want to bless me today. Lord, you want to heal me today. Lord, you'd like to put my home back together. Lord, you'd like just to give me peace today. And Lord, I'm really ready to leave where I'm at. Lord, I'm willing to crawl out from behind this stone of obscurity. Lord, I'm willing to reveal myself and show my inadequacies and say, Lord, I'm moving on. Would you stand with me all over this building this morning? The stone can only hide you for so long. But the arrow, it's beyond you. Why me? Why? Why did this have to happen to my family? My children? Are you doubting the love of God this morning? Do you doubt the ability of the Savior? Do you doubt the sincerity of the church and the saints of God? And that third arrow, which direction are you going to go? If you go back to the palace, there's going to be war and fighting. And you're going to keep living like you're living. But if you'll follow the arrow of the Lord, God has a path set. Because you see, God anointed you and he hasn't forgot about it. David, he knows where he's taking you. I see where you're at this morning. And I know where God wants you to be. Are you headed that direction? Every head bowed and every eye closed. Father, thank you for this congregation. Thank you, Lord, for your Spirit.
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3: The majority of the year, I'm in church somewhere or another. And I'm there on purpose. I'm there on purpose and for a purpose. Hey, it's good to see you, Brother Sean. Good to see you. See, it's glad you come. Brought you your daughter. Amen. She's and your brother come with you tonight. I'm telling you, I was just blessed to see him come in here tonight. And all of you, Brother Sean's always a blessing, and has something to say, and I enjoy that. Don't you? Amen. I do. I enjoy that. I felt this on my heart this evening, and I'm just going to read it to you, and just I plead for your attention for just a short spell, and open your hearts to and let the Lord speak to you out of this book. We really don't have time for a misfire. I mean, I know I do it, but I really don't have time for a blank. We really don't. We're down to the wire, and we need to make every day count. Amen? And so, I want you to look at the 8th chapter of the book of Genesis. And, I feel this on my heart tonight, and it's real simple preaching. I'm going to pick up reading verse 6. Of course, the 8th chapter, you'll see that first verse, and you'll understand where we're at. If you look at that first verse, the Bible said, "And God remembered Noah." Now, that's good right there. If your name's Noah, huh? Or if you can relate to Noah, I'm glad God remembers. it could have been that Noah may have thought God had forgot him. Because he'd been in this boat for a lot longer than you realize when you look at this scripture. When you count the days up, he was in the ark 377 days with his wife. Do I need to say any more? His daughter-in-laws, do I need to say any more? And a bunch of animals and his boys. Well, 370, how a day, a year is 365. Over a year, if accounting's right on this calendar, and I counted it up before, and I looked at it again today. So Noah was, you know, God had told him when it was going to rain. But I don't reckon he told him when it was going to stop. That's the way my life has been sometimes. I felt like I was going into something, but I just couldn't see the end of it. You ever been there like that? You may be there tonight. Amen. You're in a trial. You remember the day you come in it. You'll never forget it. You wouldn't want anybody else to have to go through it. You're just looking for the end of it now. Well, I feel the Holy Ghost already. Amen. I'm looking for revival. I think in one sense a revival would be the end that I'm praying for in some ways. Huh? Brother Sean up here talking about preaching to his dad, and my, it just touched me. I wanted to be there. I wanted to be there and watch him and be in the service. I wasn't, but I was almost there. And I'd like to see it happen again. I'd like to see him run up there and pick you up on his back and carry you around the church, Sean, saying, I'm saved, I'm saved, I'm saved. Huh? I'm a dreamer now. I said, I'm a dreamer. Noah, God remembered Noah, and it quit raining, and but he was still in this old ark. It was reeling and rocking. The old ark was a reeling, and the old ark was a rocking. And then I'm gonna pick up reading in verse 6. It came to pass at the end of 40 days that Noah opened the window of the ark which he had made. Oh, my, my, my. Aren't you glad for a window?
4: Yeah.
3: Buddy, I don't know if I could have took it, Brother Jeff, inside of a, as big as it was. Amen. I don't think I could have took it in there. It was about 150 yards long or something like that. But I don't think Noah, but God gave Noah the plan. He built it per specs. Pitched it within and without. Put a window in the ark. He may not knew why. God knew why. That in that window, amen, in that ark was going to be an access of hope, praise God. Come on now. And so he went, and the Bible said he went to the window of the ark which he had made. And now listen to this. He sent forth a raven, which went forth to and fro until the waters were dried up from off the earth. Also, he sent forth a dove. Now here's where I want to preach on. He sent forth, now here's Noah, been in this boat all these days, and he's wanting to get in touch, amen, with the world outside. Is it safe to leave this place? Has the water receded? Can I get back to my home? Can I get out of this boat? Can I get through this trial and get back to dry land? Is there a chance? And he took, I don't really understand all this, but I want you to look at it. He took the dove. He let the dove forth from him to see if the waters were abated from off the face of the ground. But the dove found no rest for the sole of her foot. Now notice this. And she returned unto him into the ark. For the waters were on the face of the whole earth. Amen. He was looking for an answer. And he'd already turned the raven loose. I don't understand that completely. I've tried to understand it today. That raven doesn't represent to me anything wholesome or pure. Amen. And if you'll notice, the raven, when he let the raven go, it never come back. But that did not tell Noah what he wanted to hear. Amen. And I want to tell you how I felt in praying that I'm going to preach. I'm preaching tonight on the flight of the dove. All right? The flight of the dove. Now here's what, when he let that raven loose, and then I don't know if it was for a second thought or what. He probably let the dove loose at the same time. And the raven, of course, being an unclean bird in a sense, it just land on anything. But brother, that did not tell Noah what he wanted to hear. Amen. Come on now. I'll tell you, there's a lot of ravens that have gone out in the world. But for a child of God, amen, for real hope, amen, there's people leave the house of God, they leave the presence of the Lord, and they find something to satisfy or something to involve themselves in. But that won't do for me. It won't do for you. Come on now. And so Noah got the dove, and he turned the dove loose out the window that God had told him to put in. God doesn't do anything accidental. He has a purpose for it. Amen. He's got a plan for us. Hallelujah. Can you say amen tonight? God, help me preach this to you tonight. Just take me a few minutes to get this out. The dove came back. I love this. He took that dove back. I guess I can just see him now. Maybe we can put this in the next Christmas play, Brother Mike. Huh? Would it fit somewhere? But I can just say, Noah at that window and that watching that sky. What do you come for tonight? Come on. Do you feel this? Oh, yeah. Huh? What do you come for tonight? What are these Sunday morning when these girls out to singing? Can't remember the song that they were singing. But Myra came down here, amen, with tears in her eyes, seeking the Lord. Others, Brother Charlie prayed over here for an hour. Amen. What was he doing? I'll tell you what he's doing. Amen. He was letting out the dove. Yeah. Amen. To see if there's going to be, is today going to be the day, amen, that dove brings me the message, amen, that the water's receded and I can get out again out of this trial that I'm in. Oh, sweet Lamb of God. I don't know the hundreds of times, Brother Robert, amen, that I was rescued by the flight of the dove. Amen. Went to the house of God, amen, not knowing if it's going to end or not. And then the dove flew in, amen, through the window that God, amen, had allowed me to put in my life. Brother Jeff, keep praying. Amen. It breaks your heart sometimes when you desire things. But I'll tell you what. Amen. There's a dove. Hallelujah. That God will let you let out every now and then. Out the window of God's divine plan. Amen. Come on now. And he'll give you the message. Amen. That you need. Hallelujah. Now let me say this, for I'm preaching on the flight of the dove. Of course, you know what that symbolizes, don't you? How many know? That old raven. Now I want to tell you something right now. There's a lot of church people, and I'm not being critical, but there's a lot of church people that put their trust in that old raven that flies out. You know what would have happened? You know what would have happened to Noah? You young ladies right here. You know what will happen to your lives? Amen. If you just discern your life by that raven that went out, I'll tell you what. Noah could not have survived, Brother Mac, where that raven survived. That raven was lighting on the carcasses of dead men and women and animals. But Noah can't survive on that. Noah's got to have green life. Noah's got to have, amen, something better than that. And you can't live on that either. You can't survive on the flight of the raven. You've got to survive on the flight of the dove. Amen. We've got to let the Holy Ghost speak to us and be led of the Spirit. Amen. Sister Loretta, the other night at Brother Mike's, I felt the Holy Ghost hitting me like I haven't in years. Amen. And you know what? It excited me. Amen. No matter what that you face. Amen. You need the Holy Ghost to face it. If you get a healing, you'll need the Holy Ghost to get a healing. If you don't get your healing, you'll need your Holy Ghost to keep your integrity till Jesus, amen, takes us on home. I'll tell you what we need. We
5: need to get to the window of the ark, and we need to let the dove, amen, take a flight and give us the information we need tonight.
3: Are you getting this? Notice what happened. He let that dove out. He left that window open. I love opening that window. Air conditioner messes with my sinuses and my electric bill all at the same time. Huh? I like to throw Sister Rice. We stayed up there in y'all's house, and she's another one that likes to throw up the windows. Let that fresh air come in. I love it when you hang your towels out on the line. Huh? I like that. That old rough towel comes in there smelling, amen, like the outdoors. Amen, I like that. I like getting in between those sheets that have hung out there in the wind, brother. Amen, I can feel old Noah as he climbed up out of that. And I'll tell you what, I'll just let you use your imagination with all the zebras and monkeys and camels, amen, and llamas and billy goats, amen, and polecats. Do I have to go any further? Brother, I'll tell you,

0: you know it or not, this is a Holy Ghost man right here. He believes in the baptism of the Holy Ghost. He believes in the working of the Spirit. You know why this old timer, pardon the expression, amen, but he got saved the year I was born, 52 years ago. And you know why he stays close to the window? Amen, because that's where the dove flies in. Somebody say amen. I said that's where the dove, amen, and I'll tell you what, that dove's got a message for you. Amen. Somebody say amen. I'm talking about the flight of the Holy Ghost. Amen. Not the raven. You can go with the nominal church and the charismatic church who are following the flight of the raven. Amen. And they're falling on the things of this world. But they can't survive. I'm going to wait on the flight of the dove.
1: Well, I feel like preaching, brother.
0: Is
1: that your new Bible? That out. Romans chapter 8. Turn there for me. Huh? That dove came back. I can see Noah now. Can y'all see him? He's got his hand. That dove flies right back in. Right back into his hand. Right. The Bible said he took it unto him. Never heard from that raven again. Huh? But that dove flew right in, Brother Charlie. He took that dove. He didn't lose hope. He waited 7 days. Don't lose hope. Amen. Come on now. I know you haven't. I know you haven't. He took that in. He waited 7 days. I just assume he done this every Sabbath day. First time he let it out, and 7 days later, he was probably on church day, on the day he worshiped. He didn't know exactly, I guess, how long he'd been in there, other than the fact that he counted out them 7 days and every Sabbath. Amen. And then these Sabbaths, he said, I'll tell you what I'm going to do today. I'm going to open the window. You're going to do what? I tell you what, if you've been used to 40 days and nights with rain kept a dripping and it kept on dropping, huh? Come on now. That water's from the deep boiled up. I don't know if somebody said open the window, I'd probably say, let's just wait a little while. But brother, on the Sabbath day, they came out and said, I'll tell you what we're going to do this Sunday morning. We're going to open the window. Praise God. And they let the dove out and he stood there and here it came. It just had nowhere. He knew the character of a dove. He could depend, listen to me now, I'm preaching to somebody here tonight. He could depend on the quality and the character of a dove. He couldn't depend on that raven. Amen, that raven liable to land anywhere. But he could depend on that dove. That dove would not light upon something rotten or decayed. Amen, and so it came back. And he knew it wasn't time to get out of the boat. Amen, it may not be time for you to get out of the boat yet. Are you listening to me? Amen. But 7 days later, amen, he let the dove go again. Amen. And after a while, here it came. And I can see him, Brother Jim, as he looks and he says, here comes the dove. Oh, hallelujah. And the wife said, well, what's he got in his mouth? He says he's got something green. Oh, yeah. Oh, yeah. I'd say they begin to shout around. Them daughter-in-laws hadn't spoke to each other probably in 100 days. They begin to shout around and dance around. What's he got? It's an olive branch. Amen. In his mouth. Amen. The water is the seated below the trees. It's got down to the olive vines. Hallelujah. Old Noah said, I believe I can live on an olive vine. Well, somebody say amen. Amen. He let that out 7 days later. He let it out again. Amen. And the old dove didn't come back. You know what he was saying? He was a whistling on Noah and says, come on, Noah. It's safe to get out. I wish the Holy Ghost would move in this house. I wish the flight of the dove would settle down in your heart and give you an assurance that you can live because of the grace of God.
2: Hallelujah.
1: Woo! Holy Ghost. Brother Sean talking about the Spirit of the Lord. Huh? 8:26, Brother Wayne. King James Version. Here we go. Listen to this. Ho. You're in a hurry now. Likewise, the Spirit, that's the dove, beareth our infirmity. Go ahead. We know not. How many will admit that with me tonight? We know not. We know not. I didn't get a chance to get all them. I am prayer requests, Brother Mac. I cried over them. I read some of them and wept. Amen. Looking at the names in there. Looking at the concern people had for different ones. Their name in there over and over and over again. Some of them have been asked not to bring to your attention. But we're going to bring them to these prayer meetings. Amen, Brother Jeff. I'm going to make a copy. I'm going to let you pack it to this prayer meeting. Amen. You see, we don't know how to pray as we ought. Noah got out there in that ark. He didn't know how it landed on Mount Ararat. It's 17,000 feet above sea level, according to what I read today. He didn't know where he was. He didn't know how he was going to live. He just knew he was at his wit's end. 377 days. And he was wanting, he hadn't heard from God. He didn't know God had remembered him. I really believe he believed in God and trusted in God. But brother, the time, amen, was coming to the end of this. Amen, we don't know sometimes how to pray as we ought. But what did it say? But the Spirit itself maketh intercession for us with groanings which cannot be uttered. Amen. You can't explain it. You can't tell it. Amen. You can't form the words. Amen. But the Spirit groans. Amen. In intercessory prayer for you. What is that? That's the flight of the dove. Amen. You can go down to a bar stool and you can follow the flight of the raven. Amen. But you can't live on it. But brother, you can wait on the dove and the dove will come. Amen. And give you an understanding. The water's gone down. That's what that olive leaf meant. The water's gone down. God's remembered it. Amen. We're going in the right direction. It ain't going to be long now. I feel the Holy Ghost. Amen. You're going to get out of this alive. Hallelujah. Oh, if you just knew what I knew, you'd be shouting right now. Huh? I said, if you knew what I knew, you'd be shouting right now. Huh? Woo, sweet Lamb of God. Amen. Read some more, Brother Wayne, right there. He that searcheth the heart knoweth the mind of the Spirit. For he maketh intercession for the saints according to the will of God. Huh? What's it say the next verse say? And we know that all things work together for good to them that love God, to them that are called according to His purpose. I think you ought to get near the window tonight. I think you need to get near the window tonight. I think you need to get ready. Take that dove in. Amen. See that olive branch in his mouth. And let God speak to you and say, I'm keeping my word. I'm keeping my promise. Amen. Stand with me tonight. Oh, I wish I could preach to you. This is just little warm-ups. You know I warm up on you. I do. I warm this one up on you. I preached to the kids today, and I tell you, that wasn't hardly suited y'all tonight. I tore them up just today. I just tore them up. Y'all wouldn't have took you as good as they did. I just laid the blade on them today. I mean to tell you, I preached on being content with what you have. Boy, I nailed them. They still love me. Huh? I didn't know if you'd take it as good, so I got an humble, good old sugar message for y'all tonight. Huh? The flight of the dove, Darrell Hess. That's how we're going to survive. I saw in the paper today where they come out with this thing for Parkinson's. Huh? Did you see that? Hear it on the news? They come out with this like a pacemaker that, you know, they put in. And I looked at that, and it said it doesn't come without its problems. And I thought, if this dove will fly in, We'll be all right. You ain't getting this, are you? Boy, it's pitiful, ain't it? Huh? You getting this, Sister Leah? This is where it's at right here. In a world of topsy-turvy, helter-skelter, upside down, inside out, many voices in the world. Just stand at the window, child, wait for that dove. That dove's got a message for you. That first round, Jamie, was stay where you're at. That second flight in said it ain't going to be long. And that second, that third,

0: searching. Amen. You can trust this dove. This dove will lead you right. That Holy Ghost will deal on you when I can't explain it to you. Huh? When you get there and that old heart's kicked out on you and I'm knelt by your bed in intensive care and you know that you're not right. And I love you like a brother and ain't nothing I can say. The Holy Ghost can say it. Does anybody believe what I'm saying? Huh? I said the Holy Ghost can do it. He can go. He can speak to you. I'll tell you, I'm trying to preach to you tonight. Amen. I love for that flight of that dove to come to King Mountain one more time. That's what's kept us alive, Sister Lois. All we've been through all these years, it's been that flight of that dove that's kept us alive. Brother Rice.
1: Buddy, I felt the Lord Monday night in prayer. When I walked in and seen y'all kneeling, it broke me. I mean, it just broke me. I mean, I was coming, going to pray, try to pray through till I could have wept and cried. And I got through the door and heard my people snobbing and wiping their tears. And it just broke me. It took me an hour to get my composure. Amen. That's right. I did. Because I don't know if we keep praying. Stand by the window. The dove, we can depend on the flight of that dove. How many understands me tonight? Amen. Amen. Woo! Hallelujah. Woo! Hallelujah. Well, will somebody say praise the Lord?
2: Praise the Lord.
1: Glory. Go ahead. Just ease on back in. If you want to pray some more, I'm going to pray a little more and ask the Lord to help us. Hallelujah.
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5: I had a fine preacher tell me you ought not read too much Bible in your preaching, and so if that's so, forgive me, but I kind of think the Word of God's important. Joshua chapter 2, verse 1. Joshua the son of Nun sent out of Shittim two men to spy secretly, saying, go view the land, even Jericho. And they went and came into a harlot's house named Rahab and lodged there. And it was told the king of Jericho, saying, behold, there came men in hither tonight of the children of Israel to search out the country. The king of Jericho sent unto Rahab, saying, bring forth the men that are come to thee, which are entered into thine house. For they be come to search out all the country. And the woman took the two men and hid them, and said thus, there came men unto me, but I wist not whence they were. And it came to pass about the time of the shutting of the gate, when it was dark, that the men went out. Whither the men went, I wot not. Pursue after them quickly, for ye shall overtake them. She misled the people that were searching for the two spies. But she had brought them up to the roof of the house, and hid them with the stalks of flax, which she had laid in order upon the roof. And the men pursued after them the way to Jordan unto the fords. And as soon as they which pursued after them were gone out, they shut the gate. Now, I want to say this. I love this twilight conversation she had on the roof here with these men. She slipped up to the roof. Before they laid down, she came up to them on the roof. She said unto them, I know that the Lord hath given you the land. Can't you see her up there in the dark, quiet, and that your terror is fallen upon us, and that all the inhabitants of the land faint because of you? We have heard how the Lord dried up the water of the Red Sea before you when you came out of Egypt, and what you did to the two kings of the Amorites that were on the other side of Jordan, Sihon and Og, whom you utterly destroyed. And as soon as we heard these things, our hearts didn't melt. Neither did there remain any more courage in any man because of you. For the Lord your God, he is God in heaven above and in earth beneath. And I love this part right here, verse 12. This is

0: a wonderful request that she made. She said, "Now therefore I pray you, swear unto me." She might have grabbed his, "Swear unto me by the Lord, since I've showed you kindness, that you will also show kindness unto my father's house and give me a true token." Verse 13, "And that ye will save alive my father and my mother and my brethren and my sisters and all that they have, and deliver our lives from death." If you want to pray a prayer, why don't you pray verse 13? If you want to, get down sometime and pray, why don't you say, "God, save alive my father, save alive my mother, save alive my brothers, save alive my sisters, save alive all that they have, and deliver our lives from death." And the men answered her, "Our lives for yours, if ye utter not our business. And it shall be when the Lord hath given us the land, that we will do kindly and truly with thee." Then she let them down by cord through the window, for her house was upon the town wall. And she dealt upon the wall. She said unto them, "Get you to the mountain, lest the pursuers meet you, and hide yourselves there 3 days until the pursuers be returned. And afterward may ye go your way." The men said unto her, "We be blameless of this thine oath, which thou hast made us swear. Behold, when we come into the land, thou shalt bind this line of scarlet thread in the window, which thou didst let us down by. And thou shalt bring thy father and thy mother and thy brethren and all thy father's household home unto thee. And it shall be that whosoever shall go out of the doors of thy house into the street, his blood shall be upon his head, and we will be guiltless. And whosoever shall be with thee in the house, his blood shall be on our head, if any hand be upon him. And if thou utter this our business, then we will be quit of thine oath, which thou hast made us swear." And she said, "According unto your words, so be it." And she sent them away, and they departed, and she bound the scarlet line in the window. Real quick, go over to chapter 6, verse 21. Just a few more verses here. "They utterly destroyed all that was in the city, both man and woman, young and old, and ox and sheep, and ass with the edge of the sword. But Joshua said unto the two men that had spied out the country, 'Go into the harlot's house and bring out thence the woman and all that she hath, as ye swear unto her.'" Praise God. Isn't that a wonderful portion of scripture there? Wonderful portion. Ephesians, real quick, I'll read something there. I know I'm reading a lot, but I want you to get it. Ephesians 1, 4, and 5, "According as he hath chosen us in him before the foundation of the world, that we should be holy and without blameless before him in love, having predestinated us unto the adoption of children by Jesus Christ to himself according to the good pleasure of his will." And may God help us. In prayer for this service this week, the Lord began to deal with me, and he brought a phrase to my mind, and I thought I would use it to, I'm not sure if he didn't call me one. The words came to my mind, and I've never thought about it. He said, in prayer, was "Average Joe." Average Joe. That's what I'm titled this. Average Joe. And you know what an average Joe is, don't you? You know, you'd be describing somebody, and he's not got any real outstanding features, and he's just average Joe. You say, "Oh, he doesn't really stand out in the crowd. He's just an average Joe." And I got to thinking about that. The older I get, the more I'm able to kind of analyze myself. And I got to thinking, and I thought, well, I'm just kind of an average Joe. In school growing up, I was thinking I kind of made a mental run through life, and I thought in school I wasn't athletic, you know. I mean, when you have feet as, you know, I wear 15A, when you got big feet like I got, you're not real fast, and I was everything about me was misproportioned. Yeah. I got great big feet, real long arms. Yeah. Everything's just a mess, and so they'd pick all the athletes first, and all the guys they knew were good at whatever. And then when they finally, you know, I was still standing there with those three or four or five others, and finally, out, almost as if they were forced to, they'd say, "We'll take you right there." You know, just kind of average. And I remember one of the things that always bothered me, and I'm going to preach here in a minute, but it bothered me because I wasn't very athletic. I was big, and I've been this big since I was in kindergarten, and I didn't have upper body strength. And them little guys in our high school, one of the things you had to do in PE was climb a rope and touch the ceiling. And them little guys would just go up that rope like a Cooney Indian, and I'd get on that rope and grab it and make it about 3 foot and fall down. And, you know, just average Joe. And I was in band, and there were a lot of high society kids in band. And guess where old brother Don was? Me and Lewis Wilson were the last chair in a big band. I was supposed to play the trumpet, but I was too big of a cut-up, and Lewis was too big of a cut-up, and James Tolson, James was a black boy, and James, he ended up being a band instructor, but he could do the best fake fainting spells of any man that ever walked, and me and Lewis would jab him and say, James, throw a fake fainting spell and disrupt band, and we were just last chair, you know. That's where they put guys like us over on the end. And when we'd go march in the band, they might give us a page of music with 4 or 5 notes, maybe one every 15 minutes or something, you know, that we blow. But it's kind of like that. I remember at different times in my life, I look back and I said, man, I've just not been a superhero. I've not achieved to the level of some men.
1: Right.
0: I think the Lord might have just told me in prayer, I'm just an average Joe.
1: Right.
0: I think that's kind of what he called me, you know. And that really didn't bother me when he called me that. My brother was an athlete and real handsome, and I was clumsy and real ugly, and just in every area, just average Joe.
1: Right.
0: And, but you know what? God, there are a lot of average Joes, men and women, but God can use you.
1: Amen.
0: L.D. Moore talking about, I want to talk to you a little bit about coincidences. He said this, there aren't any coincidences with God. There isn't anything that just happens. I like that verse in Ruth chapter 2, verse 3, or verse 20, I believe. I forget where it's at. She just happened, you know, upon that piece of ground that was Boaz. You look that up, it just kind of means it, you know, by chance she happened to light upon that part. But I really don't believe that too many things just happen that way. I think that things happen for a purpose. Ephesians 1 and 5 says, according to the good pleasure of his will. I've often read about Saul of Tarsus on the road to Damascus, and it almost seems like God hunted him down. God pursued. He said, he apprehended me. I've been apprehended for that. You know, I'm trying to apprehend that for which I'm apprehended. God just went after him and hunted him down. The master has a plan. Everything God does is on purpose. So if God came to you and saved you, it was for a reason. You say, Brother Don, I was just another average Joe like you. Maybe you're an average Joe, but I'll tell you what, God does everything he does for a reason. I want to talk to you a little while about three things. Number one, I want to talk to you about God's purpose. God has a purpose in this world. He has a purpose. His purpose is the salvation of souls. You can put it all in a blender and mix it all up. And the bottom line, according to Scripture, is God's purpose is the salvation of souls.
1: Oh, yeah. Yes, sir.
0: Luke chapter 19 and verse 10, the Son of Man has come to seek and save that which is lost. John 3 and 17, God sent not his Son into the world to condemn the world, but that the world through him might be saved. God's purpose is the salvation of man. Why God loves man, I can't comprehend it sometimes. I remember one year at Allentown, there were people everywhere, and I was right down in the middle of them praying, and I got to crying thinking about it. And I thought, God, as small as I am and as little as we must look in your eyes, that you love us, you love us. It's just beyond comprehension that he does love us. You know, God not only loves us, but as part of, I'm talking about this purpose, he prepared a way for man to be saved even before he made the world. Think about that. He prepared a way for us to be saved even before he made the world. Listen to what the Bible says. They made us memorize it in Bible school. It says this in 1 Peter 1:18, "For as much as you know that you were not redeemed with corruptible things as silver and gold from your vain conversations received by tradition from your fathers, but with the precious blood of Christ as of a lamb, without blemish and without spot." Here's the part I want you to get. "Who verily was foreordained before the foundation of the world, but was manifest in these last times for you." I'll tell you what, Christ was ordained before the earth was created. And it was all so that men might be saved. God knew man would sin. God wanted man saved. Isaiah 53:10-11. "Yet it pleased the Lord to bruise him. He hath put him to grief. When thou shalt make his soul an offering for sin," verse 11, "he shall see of the travail of his soul and shall be satisfied. By his knowledge shall my righteous servant justify many." Even Isaiah prophesied and talked about God's purpose. What is God's purpose? Come on. The salvation of souls. God, man is fallen, and God wants to restore fallen man. Isaiah 14:27, "The Lord of hosts hath purposed, and who shall disannul it?" God's purpose was the salvation of man. Now, I gotta find something to represent God's purpose. But I want to make sure I put them in a comfortable place because they may have to be here a while. Brother Roger, why don't you come? Can you sit on the altar? Get comfortable. If you need a pillow or anything, get comfortable. All right, Brother Roger is going to represent God's purpose. All right? That's God's purpose right there. The salvation of men. Now I want to talk to you a little bit about man's need. God had a purpose, the salvation of man. But man had a need. Lost humanity's in desperate straits. You know that? Sin has taken man to the bottom. We have broken homes. You know all this. We have immorality is rampant. Child molesters, pornography, alcohol, drugs, murder on our streets, dishonest government. Years ago, I was reading a list like this down in Louisiana, and the pastor come to me after church, and he said, "Skip all that bad stuff. Just preach the Bible tomorrow night." And I said, "Oh, yes, sir, I will." And so I prayed, and the Lord spoke to me. And the next night, I took the Ten Commandments and read them and preached on them. But anyhow, you know, sin has taken man to the bottom. Not too many years ago, I was in a youth rally. And I remember a little teenage girl come to the altar, and she was crying. And she said, "Sir, will you pray for me?" She said, "I really have a problem." She said, "My mother died with cancer." She was 14 years old, best I remember. And she said, "It's just me and Dad. And Dad is an alcoholic. And a lot of nights when he comes home, he's in a drunken rage. And I'm there by myself, and he gets violent, and he's scaring me, sir. Would you pray for me?" I'll tell you what, there are lots of people that are in difficult situations because of sin. She said, "Please, would you tell me what to do about my situation? I've come across some sad deals this year at Allentown. They had a young boy preach. I loved him. He's the fieriest. I think they said he's about 18, the fieriest 18-year-old preacher ever seen. He just about hopped up on the pulpit preaching. Real fiery. But, you know, he told something I couldn't hardly imagine. He said, "My daddy was a drug addict. And he died from drug abuse at 30 years old. He said, "Last week my sister got put in," I believe he said, "prison. And I believe he said his mother's in prison for drugs." 30 years old. And he got saved in one of the Holiness churches. And there are a lot of people in trouble. Man's need is great. I've got family that their need is great. What about you? Do you have family members, loved ones that sin has touched? I've got a nephew My nephew, Troy, I love him. He raised 4 children by himself. His wife just walked in one day and said, I don't want to be a wife or a mother anymore. And just walked out on us and walked out on his husband. Sin has hurt them. Man's need is great. On and on and on the list goes. The sins of America. I mentioned a lot of times when I was preaching at home, shack ups. I've never seen anything like it in the day and hour we live in. Men and women shacking up and things like that. I'll tell you, man's need is great. Revelation 3:17 says, thou sayest, I have need of nothing. That's what man says, I have need of nothing. But Jesus said, thou art wretched. And this is one that kind of broke my heart. You're miserable. He said about man with his need, you're miserable. Lost humanity is miserable. He said, you're poor and you're blind and naked. July 4th, the church there in Thayer, a lot of people go out and watch the fireworks, and they sit down beside Walmart on a patch of grass, and a lot of church folk are there, and some of them called and wanted me to come, and Brother Smith knew I was there, so I went, and we were sitting there in the dark, and there wasn't any families close to us, and all of a sudden, a little girl, about 5-year-olds, just kept weeding her way down through there, and she comes straight to me. I'd never seen her before in my life, and climbed up on my lap and wrapped her arms around my neck and hugged me, Brother Neil. Never seen her in the dark. Right. Just come winding her way through there and climbed up on my lap and wrapped her arms around me and hugged me and gave me a kiss. And I said, what's your name, baby? And she told me her name, and I said, where's your daddy? She said, I don't have a daddy. I said, where's your mama? She said, I don't know. She didn't even know her mother. I said, where's your grandpa? She said, he's at home. I said, who are you here with? She said, my grandma, but she's over there. The little girl just running around, and she hugged me and said, I don't know where my daddy is. I don't have a daddy, and I don't know where my mama's at. And I thought to myself, that's where we're at. Man's need is great. We've got God's purpose, and we've got man's need. Now, I've got God's purpose sitting over there. And I better get man's need. Come on, Brother Tommy. You sit here, get comfortable. You're gonna be man's need. Now we've got God's purpose and we've got man's need. Right? Now I want to talk to you about Rahab the harlot. And I want to try to make you understand this a little bit, what God laid on my heart. I've asked myself a lot of times why those two spies ended up at Rahab the harlot's house. Why did they end up there? I mean, I want you to know those were two of the probably the most loyal men in Israel. They probably selected two men that were of the most unchallengeable integrity that they could send out. They didn't go to that harlot's house to partake of her iniquities, but they selected that house, first of all, probably because they felt it was the least likely place that they would be searched for. But even beyond that, I believe that there was another reason that they landed at Rahab the harlot's house. I remember when I was a little boy talking about God's purpose and man's need. I remember when I was a little boy, when I was a little bitty boy, we lived in Bevere, Missouri, and we went to the Baptist church. And man, we were rough. 7 little kids. My dad was a plumber, and I love my dad, and I remember his virtues, but I got to tell the truth. He drank hard. He drank hard liquor, a lot of it. And I remember the old house we lived in. It had upstairs was cardboard walls, and I couldn't go up there because they said it had so many rats that they'd bite kids, and I believed them. Anyway, I remember one day my old plumber dad come in the house, surprised to mama, surprised to all of us, and he said, I spotted a house in Macon 5 miles away that was for sale. And my mother's name's Gwen Dolan. He said, Gwenny, I bought that house. And mama said, you bought a house? He said, yeah, it's bigger. We had a little shack and daddy bought a big shack. It was as bad or worse than the other one, but at least it was bigger, you know. And so Bill Tabor and his wife and 7 little kids, mysteriously, for some reason, the plumber felt like he ought to buy a big house that sat on the corner of 412 South Rollins Street in Macon, Missouri. I'm still talking about God's purpose and man's need. I'm talking about the average Joe. I'm talking about why those spies ended up at Rahab the harlot's house. And so we moved to Macon, Missouri. And, you know, we drive back to Bevere, Missouri to the Baptist church, and no reflection on good Baptist folk, but that was, you know. And one day a little boy in the neighborhood come to me. I had four best friends. I met four little boys, Matthew, Mark, Luke, and Sidney. And I don't know, but that was their names. Matthew, Mark, Luke, and Sidney. And they come to me and said, probably a carnal moment there, you think? But they came to me and said, hey, Don, you'd seen that little Holy Roller church down there on the corner? The house that Daddy bought was one block from the Holy Roller church. One block from a little white country church, just a little run-down white country church where they shouted and run the aisles and talked in tongues. The preacher's name was Herbert Albright, and he preached holiness. Just a little boy, never been in nothing like that in my life. They said, this Sunday's Easter down there, and said, boy, them people down there really shell out the free candy. I've always been a man to take advantage of a good deal, so I talked to Mother and said, I really need to go down there. And I went down there that Sunday morning. I was first one, Brother Neil. I went down there that Sunday morning. And man, it was wonderful. It was wonderful. I talked a lot. I worry about it. The older I get, it seems like the worse it gets. And the older you get, the more you want somebody to listen. But when I was little, come to think of it, I talked a lot then, so I guess it's the same. But at the Baptist church one time, the Sunday school teacher kicked me because I talked so much. Hurt my shin. I went down there to that little Holy Roller church, and they encouraged kids to talk. They like for you to participate. And I like that, you know. And then the first Sunday I was there, my very first Sunday, they had a shout down. And there was an old man in the church named Penny Wheeler, and Brother Penny get feeling the Lord, he'd go, woo. He'd get feeling a little more, he'd go, woo. I always said he's building up steam. And then he'd get to really feeling God. He'd go, woo! And he'd take off and run the building. And when he did that, Ava Moncrief, she was an old, old woman. She'd run down front and twirl and shake an imaginary tambourine. And there's my first Sunday, and I said, man, this is exciting. I can't believe this, you know. I mean, at the Baptist church, one person would pray and everybody had to be quiet. And at the Holy Roller church, everybody prayed at the same time and acted like they'd been. And I went home and told Mama, I said, Mama, you got to go down there and see that. I think about how lost my mama was. A man told me he seen her and her sister so drunk, they walking down the ditch one time, couldn't hardly stand up. She said, is it that good a show? I said, it's a good deal. She said, I'll go next Sunday. She went down there with me, and lo and behold, they had another good service. And Mama said, I like that, I'll go back again. She went back about three Sundays, and the Lord saved her. Now, at my mother's funeral, they had a little debate. My family said, look, Mama was saved in the Baptist church. No reflection on good Baptist people. But they wanted me to tell that. And I said, okay, I'll tell it. So I told them at the funeral. I said, look, this lady right here was saved a Baptist way at the Baptist church. But when she got in the Holy Roller church, she got saved the Holy Roller way. Satisfied everybody. Made everybody happy. And about three Sundays, she got saved. She was so green. My mama wrote a letter to the Baptist church, said, would you move my letter to the Holy Roller church? They never would do it. I don't understand that, but yeah, I do. But anyway, we started going to that little Holy Roller church, and wasn't too many weeks after that, my mother got filled with the Holy Ghost, and that became our church home. I remember as a boy, my mother going to room every day of my life, going to room and pray through to the Holy Ghost. And my daddy'd say, son, Mom would pray loud when she prayed. Get caught away in the Holy Ghost. Dad say, go in there and tell her to shut that gibberish up. I said, you go in there. He said, I ain't going in there. He was scared of it. He was scared to death of it. Now, I'll tell you what. I remember as time went on, my brothers and my sisters started going. Why did God come to your house and begin to deal with you? You see, God had a purpose and man had a need. One day God began to deal with me, and I realized that God does have a purpose and man does have a need, but God needs somebody in the middle to connect those two.
1: All right.
0: Come on, Brother Roger, stand up. Come on, Brother Tommy, stand up. Now, don't get so close you can touch each other, but reach out like you're trying to touch each other. Don't do it. Get back a little. You're too close. You might trip and do it. See?
1: Yeah.
0: God's purpose and man's need can't get together.
1: Right.
0: And so God went to Rahab the harlot's house and said, I just need an average Joe that I can save, and you become the missing link between God's purpose and man's need. You see, when God came to your house and saved you, it was because, hey, I was praying about God seeing way down the road and seeing the generations of your family members that He wanted to save and will continue to save, friend. Amen. I said, we'll continue to save. And He said, I'm going to go to their house and I'm going to save them. And you became the link that God needed to connect His purpose with man's need. You became, thanks, brothers, you can go sit down. Now I want to get back here and show you something. You became that part of the missing link. You were the missing link. Rahab was the missing link between God and her family. God wanted to save them. And I want to say this before I go too much further. I'd like to be that one, that link to my lost brother. I done told you, I think one of the greatest prayers I've ever found in the Bible, ever since I read it, that request I've made in my prayer. Listen, friend, it is not enough for me to go to heaven. I've been praying lately. I got brothers and sisters, and they claim salvation, but they need revival.
1: Yeah.
0: And I've been praying, God, I'm preaching revivals in churches and praying for revival for them, but would you visit my family with a revival? Would you visit my brother with a revival? Would you visit my sisters with a revival? Rahab the harlot got up there on the roof and grabbed a hold of those spies and said, will you save alive my father? And will you save alive my mother? You see, Rahab became that link that God would use to save her family. You know that? Friend, I'll tell you why God came to an average Joe like me or you. I'll tell you why God came to your house and saved you, because you were that link that He needed to begin to save your lost loved ones and your generations down the road. Don't you realize how important you are in the plan of God? Hey, Brother Don, if I serve God or don't serve God, it won't affect anybody but me. Let me tell you something, friend. It is an important thing for you to serve God. You can't backslide. You can't quit. You can't give up, because you're the one that God wants to use to reach your lost loved ones. Every one of us has had times where we were low and we had times where we were discouraged, but you realize how vital it is that you go on and you grab yourself by the bootstraps and pull back up and say, I've got to serve God. I love Him and I love my loved ones and I want them to go to heaven. Will you save alive my... I'll tell you what, I want to go to heaven, but I want my father there. Thank God he is. And I want my mother there. Thank God she is. And I want my brothers and my sisters and all that they have there.
1: Yes, sir. Oh, God.
0: Wasn't long my sister started going. And I've got to... My sisters have done pretty well in life. I'm the average Joe. Less than average Joe. And I remember when my sister Bridgie got saved. I remember when Bonnie got saved.
1: Uh-huh.
0: I remember when Barbara got saved.
1: Uh-huh.
0: I remember when Virginia got saved.
1: Uh-huh.
0: And I remember when my brother Billy was Baptist and hated Pentecostals.
1: Uh-huh.
0: He was John Burke's Baptist. He was serious in it.
1: Oh,
0: God killed, well, God didn't do it, but I mean, somebody he loved got taken out of his life by an accident, a horrible tragedy, and he went down to a little Pentecostal church, and God dealt with his heart, and he started seeking God. And so then he told the Lord, he said, Lord, you know I don't believe in the Holy Ghost, but he said, maybe there is something to it, so if it ain't real, I don't want it, but if it is real, let me know. And he kept praying and seeking God and being honest. And God filled him with the Holy Ghost. And he come over to one of a youth rally, and one of the men in my church who shakes and beats and jumps and gets fired up every service sat right in front of him. And I said, well, we're going to tell him my brother still hates holiness and Pentecost tonight, because when Brother Bobby gets fired up, he is going to be an embarrassment to him if he doesn't like Pentecost. And Brother Bobby got up and shook and spun around and spit all over my brother and yelled and hollered and screamed and shouted. And I went to Bill after church and I said, what did you think of it? He said, oh, it was all fine. But he said, the part I really love was that guy right in front of me. I said, woo, he's got something. I'll tell you what, I want to be that link, don't you? Joshua 24:15, choose you this day whom ye will serve. But as for me and my house, we will serve the Lord. I choose to be a Christian and live holiness and serve God, because I realize that chain cannot be broken. Now, I want to show you something in Scripture that was really interesting to me. I done told Brother Ralph and Brother Ron, as far as I was concerned, they'd probably get to preach. But Joshua 6:23, I didn't read that to you on purpose. The young men that were spies went in and brought out Rahab and her father and her mother and her brethren and all that she had. But the Bible doesn't stop there. Now, I love this last part. And they brought out all her kindred. All her kindred. I changed then. I started saying, God, I want my cousin saved. I want Aunt Agnes saved. I want Dormini saved. God, there isn't any reason you can't bring them all out. There isn't any reason if I'll stay in here and be a part of that link that you can't save every one of them. They not only brought what she asked for out, but brought all of her kindred out. Oh, I make that your prayer, church. When you pray, say, God, I want you to bring my kindred out. I want you to bring my loved ones out. I want all of them, God. I don't want to just go myself, but I want all of them out. I'll tell you what, Rahab became such a link in God's chain that all of her family was saved. And I began to read in the Bible, I'll tell you what, not only was Rahab the link for her family, but I thought, my, Rahab is still the link in God's chain. I'll tell you what, when them spies visited that house on the wall that day, she became a link in God's chain for her family, but she became a link in God's chain for your family. Because you go over to Matthew 1 and read the book of the generations of Jesus Christ, the son of David, the son of Abram, and you go on down to verse 5, and it says, Solomon begat Boaz of Rahab. That's Greek for Rahab. Amen. And it goes on down, and then it finally gets around to verse 16. Jacob begat Joseph, the husband of Mary, of who was born Jesus, who was called the Christ. This woman that the spies visited became a link in the salvation of all mankind. Think about that. A link in the salvation of all men. She's still a part of the link tonight. She's still a part of it. I said, God, I don't just want a sermon. I don't want a sermon. I'm tired of sermons. And God, I said, I want you to give me. Y'all are some of the best people I ever met in my life. I haven't been here for 13 years, but I've told everybody for 13 years how good you people are. Everywhere I told them, go to Broxton. Those people will treat you like a prince down there. They love God. And I told them. I got to thinking today about 33 years ago, 1977, whatever it was, when y'all decided to come over here and build this campground. I didn't know those original men God moved on. They just probably thought it was a good thing, build this campground. But I thought all the plan was much bigger than that. They were part of the link, you know, that part of God's attempt to reach out and look how many people have got saved. God saw your loved ones' need and the need of others, and God saved you and moved on you to be His link to them. I read a story. I loved it. True story. I flat loved it. The Bible said, remember the hole of the pit from whence you were digged?
1: Yeah.
0: You remember the hole of the pit from whence you were digged? Don't get so high you can't look back down on it once in a while.
1: That's right.
0: I don't have any, but I know a little about money. I got some filthy rich family members, and I know when they get around them bankers, they change the sound of their voice and put on a different face. Don't you put on a debt. You remember the hole of the pit from whence you were digged. Years ago during World War II, this is a true story. One of the ships that was bombed at Pearl Harbor turned upside down. Trapped in that ship were 41 or 2, I can't remember, 40-some men in that ship upside down in that harbor. They hollered, "Go get the man that operates the shears." And a man came running with a pair of shears and attempted to cut the hull of that ship open to get those men out. Imagine those men down there in that dark, oily, cold, hot from humidity ship in the dark. That man came and attempted to cut the hull of that ship open, but the shears weren't strong enough. And they had what they called the giant shears. There was only one man on that whole island that could operate those giant shears. They said, "Get that man that can operate the giant shears." And they went and got a great big Hawaiian man. They said in the article, the only man that could run those shears. And that big giant Hawaiian man, mountain of a man, picked up those shears and cut the hull of that ship open that had been turned upside down and climbed down through the hull of that ship. Walked up on those upside down catwalks and worked his way down through holes and dark places until he found the tapping of those 40 some men that were trapped in that hall. And he said, "Follow me and I'll help you get out." And so he led them until they got to the hole that he had cut in the hull of that ship. He said, "There it is, climb out." But you see, those men had been under there so long, by that time they were weak. And the article said that big old mountain of a Hawaiian man got down on his knees 40-some times and let one at a time 40-some soldiers climb on his shoulders and stood up and lifted them up and hands reached down through the hole and grabbed hold of them. Sometimes he knelt down and let a tired soldier climb on his shoulders and stood up. They said when it was over, he was so exhausted that they had to help him get out of the hole. Well, years later, it just so happened the way it worked, they rushed those men off and never would let one of those men meet that man that had rescued them. And so the magazine that wrote this article, they looked that man up. They found him. And 20-some of those men were still alive. And they arranged to fly all of those men that were saved to a big city, to a banquet room. And they arranged for that man to be there that had saved them so that they could introduce them to him. They flew those old World War II veterans to that hall. They had them sitting there in the room in chairs. And the announcer came and he said, "This is what you have all come here for. I know your desire is to meet the man that lifted you out of that horrible pit and you were saved," and said, "I'd like to introduce him to you." And the commentator said, "There is the man." Those men looked. The only thing they could see was an elderly man that was crippled and twisted, bent over, sitting in a wheelchair. They said, "Where is that big hulk of a Hawaiian man?" They said, "That's him." You see, time and age had changed him. And those men jumped up and ran over there. And 20-some men wrapped their arms around that marred old soldier that had lifted them up out of that horrible pit that they were in. I'm just going to throw this in. If you look at Calvary, you may be looking for something else, but you'll see a marred Savior up there. But he's the one that lifted you up out of that horrible pit that you was in and saved your soul. And then I thought about this, and I think I'm going to close with this. I'd like to bow down. I know there are some people that are in desperate need. Aren't you? Why'd God save you, Brother Neil Bridges? Why'd God save you up there in the mountains, Brother Ralph Horton, and that big family? You know, rough, Why'd God come down and say, why is these church? Why are these? God wanted to save men. You were part of the link to save others. I'd like to bend down, wouldn't you? And let somebody that's wounded, amen, I'd like to help them lift them up out of the hole. Woo! Out of the hole of sin. And find the light and find the Savior and be delivered. This is what I want to challenge you with. Friend, I challenge you to offer yourself to say, God, no matter what, I'm going to stay in here and do everything in my power to be a part of that plan that you have to save men and be one of those that lost men can climb on your shoulders and reach the Savior. And I'll tell you, I want to take this one step further. I hope when I get to heaven, after we quit admiring the Lord, Brother Ralston, maybe a few thousand years we'll be caught up in Him for so much we don't have time to think about anything else. But after a while, I hope that they point at me and say, there is that boy from Missouri that helped you get out of the hole. And maybe somebody would come up and wrap their arms around my neck and say, I want to thank you for being the one that helped me find the Savior. What about you? Don't you want to be one of those that helped somebody find the Savior? Stand to your feet right now and lift your hands and say, God, I'd like to help somebody. I'd like to help some wounded person get out of that dark hole of sin and find you and be saved. One more time, friend, let's offer ourselves to the Lord. If you're thinking about quitting, you can't quit, Mom. You can't quit, Dad. You can't quit, young person. You're part of the chain. God's got a purpose, a plan, and you're part of it. Come on, let's offer ourselves to God.
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0: Thank you, Lord Jesus. Lord God, give us more of you, Lord God. Hallelujah, Jesus. Thank you, Lord. Thank you, Lord Jesus. Praise God. Hallelujah. Is that your desire tonight? Is that you could have more of Him? More of the Lord Jesus in your life every day. Hallelujah. Brother Jackson, come. Why don't you lead us in a couple songs tonight? And let's just take advantage of the opportunity we have tonight to be in God's house. And let's worship Him. And let the Lord know that we love Him and appreciate Him tonight. All right? Amen.
1: Praise God. Let's turn to page 221 in the Green Book. Amen. A few weeks back, Stephen and I went over to Mo, Sister Dorothy Veach's grass, and she was showing us that she had planted some new flowers. I guess she didn't trust us and didn't want us to run over them, but she was going around showing us different things that she had planted, and she ran and she showed us these flowers, Lily of the Valley flowers. Now, with me being a guy, you know, I'm like, I don't know one flower from the next. I didn't even know there was a flower called the Lily of the Valley. I knew there were lilies, but I didn't know that. So anyway, she broke off a piece of that. She had me smell it. And she said, it has a sweet smell to it, doesn't it? And I said, yeah, it does. And it got me to thinking about that verse in 2 Corinthians chapter 2 and verse 15 where it says that we are a sweet-smelling savor of Christ to God. I guess that's why they call Jesus the Lily of the Valley, the bright and morning star. Amen.

0: God. 246.
1: Hallelujah.
0: Praise God. Every day with the Lord is sweeter. Hallelujah. Praise God.
1: You don't know that one? Well, let's give it a try. Why not?
0: 246. Still sweeter every day.

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Hallelujah. Hallelujah, Jesus. Praise God. Hallelujah. Heard one man talking about graffiti in the United States. He says we need to do away with graffiti. So especially if we could find that one guy, Jesus Chavez, that just keeps around, right, goes around writing his names on all the walls. Jesus Chavez. And well, you're not getting that. Of course, that's Jesus saves. And he just misreads it, you know. I'm glad I know who Jesus is, right? Hey, amen. It's not just a name that's on a wall. Hey, amen. But he means more to me than anything in this world. I'm glad I know who Jesus is tonight. And there's people all over the world. They know him as a person. They know him as a history lesson. But they don't really know who Jesus is. And I'm glad tonight that I can know beyond a shadow of a doubt who he is. Amen. And what he can do in my life. Right? Amen. Thank God we know who Jesus is. Hallelujah. Amen. Tomorrow's Mother's Day, and we're looking forward to a good day. And I appreciate you being in service tonight. And we're looking forward to a good day tomorrow. Let's just pray that the Lord is... bring visitors to the house of the Lord tomorrow. Maybe somebody needs to be saved. And if you would, just be praying for our service tomorrow. Hey, man, Wednesday night we came to you. We had special prayer for Sister Erica. And if you remember that, talking about they just wanted to put this trach in. And Wednesday night we just prayed. And we just was praying specifically that would not happen. Well, it hasn't happened yet. Praise the Lord. But I felt the Spirit of the Lord come in here Wednesday night while we was praying for that need, and I felt like the Lord was moving on that. They've not said they're not going to do it, but they keep moving the day back that they're going to do it. And even on Wednesday night, she started improving. They had a drastic improvement on Wednesday night, and just a little bit every day, she continues to be getting better. And we're thankful for that. I believe the Lord's moved, and the Lord's going to touch her. And I think if things continue, I don't think there'll be any need for a trach. And I'm just believing the Lord for that. So if you would, just pray with us that here over the next couple of days, that Sister Erica will really just start taking some more steps forward, and that the Lord will really touch her body. All right? I know the Lord answers prayer. I know He does. He's a God that hears us when we pray, and sometimes we need to be specific in our prayers and just expect God to answer those prayers for us. Hallelujah. Amen. Maybe the Lord's helped you and answered prayer in your life tonight. You want to stand and give the Lord praise. Anybody? Dad? Amen. Amen. Amen. Thank God. Thank God. Hallelujah. Amen. Well, she got out for Mother's Day. Amen. I thought I was going to get off cheap, but amen. Oh, well. We'll step to the plate, Brother Larry, and take her out for Mother's Day. Amen. I'll send a third of the bill to Danny and a third of the bill to Tim, and we'll spread it around a little bit. Amen. Praise the Lord. Anybody else? Mom? Amen. Right. Amen. Thank God. Thank God. Somebody, a Sister Bell? Right. Praise God. Amen. Amen. Somebody else? Sister Cox? Sure. Sure. Amen. You want us to help you, or are you going to have Sister Karen help? She'll get nervous.

0: while she's doing, I'll testify. My voice is loud, so I know you can hear me. The Lord really moved for the family this week on behalf of our youngest sister. She come through the bypass surgery. Just wonderful. There was different difficulties, but each time God was faithful and he made a way. But the most wonderful was that she accepted Jesus as the Lord and Savior of her life.
1: Hallelujah.
0: She's known him as her Savior in the sense that she wanted him to forgive her of her sins and keep her out of hell. But she never knew him as the Lord of her life to surrender. So this time when we went by her house, and this was before she had the surgery, and we wouldn't see her the next morning, and so she asked us to have prayer with her, you know, that night. And I found it difficult to pray. I didn't know how to pray because I didn't know the conditions. And so I just finally stopped, and I said, "Gertie, are you his?" And she says, "Yes, I belong to him." And I knew then that she had completely submitted her life to him. So I'm thanking the Lord for that wonderful work of grace.
1: Amen.
0: Also, the work of grace he's did for her physically. And the promise that he's made her for the ingathering of her family. There's a harvest there, and I'm trusting God to honor his word and to do it. And the song that I have on my heart is very simple. I am blessed. If you're blessed, please feel free to confess it with me.
1: Amen.

0: we praise you, Jesus. Hallelujah, hallelujah. Praise God. Every one of us is blessed. Every one of us is blessed. Amen. Wiz, Sister Wendell Phillips, her name is Joyce Phillips. She's a elderly lady, but her grandfather was an old-time Pentecostal preacher. And she remembers coming to church with him. Said he'd drive an old Ford that was just, you know, it was just an old beat-up vehicle. And it was in such bad shape then that she couldn't tell you what was wrong with it. But she said, in order to get up the hill, they had to drive it backwards up the hill to get to church. It just wouldn't go up, pull the hill frontward. They had to go up backwards. And so she was going on about all that they endured, all they went through to make it to the house of the Lord. You know, we look around, we are so blessed. So blessed, but it seems like we have such a hard time making it to God's house. Our blessing has almost become a curse to us. Amen, that God has blessed us so wonderfully. Amen, and has blessed us in so many different ways. Amen, I'm thankful for the blessings of the Lord, aren't you? Hallelujah. Amen. Praise God. If you have your Bible, turn to the book of 2 Chronicles tonight, chapter 26. 2 Chronicles chapter 26. Amen. I'm going to like to share a few things with you tonight, and we're not going to hold you long, but I wanted to, there's something about this verse, this chapter, chapter 26, that if I could, I'd like for us to look at for just a few moments. Chapter 26. Let's look at the first few verses here of this chapter, and then we'll drop down a little ways and read some of the latter portions of the chapter. Then all the people of Judah took Uzziah, who was 16 years old, made him king in the room of his father, Amaziah. He built Eloth, restored it to Judah, and after that the king slept with his fathers. 16 years old was Uzziah when he began to reign, and he reigned 52 years in Jerusalem. His mother's name also was Jochebed of Jerusalem. He did that which was right in the sight of the Lord, according to all that his father Amaziah did. And he sought God in the days of Zechariah, who had understanding in the visions of God. And as long as he sought the Lord, God made him to prosper. Let's look, drop down if we can. Let's drop all the way down to verse 19. Then Uzziah was wroth and had a censer in his hand to burn incense. And while he was wroth with the priests, the leprosy even rose up in his forehead before the priests in the house of the Lord, from beside the incense altar. And Azariah the chief priest and all the priests looked upon him, and behold, he was leprous in his forehead, and they thrust him out from thence. Yea, himself hasted also to go out, because the Lord had smitten him. And Uzziah the king was a leper unto the day of his death, and dwelt in a several house, being a leper, for he was cut off from the house of the Lord. And Jotham his son was over the king's house, judging the people of the land. A young man that had such a glorious beginning, but such a miserable end. I would like to talk to us today on some lessons that we can learn from a leper. Lessons that we can learn from a leper. This man, Uzziah, king, became king at 16 years old. 16 years old. And the Bible says he did that which was right in the sight of the Lord, according to all that his father Amaziah did. He had a good start. He had a great beginning, even at 16 years of age. He had a good start. He started out so wonderfully. And think of the Bible when Paul was writing to the church of Galatia, I believe it is. And he said, you did run well, but who did hinder you? You had a great start. You had a good beginning. You started out so well. But where did your hindrance come in? What was it that robbed you? What was it that made you fail so miserably? I look at the, and we're going to just look through this chapter here a few places, but there's a few things I find about Uzziah. Number one, he was a seeker. In verse 5, it says he sought God in the days of Zechariah.
1: And then it goes on and down in chapter verse 5. It says, and as long as he sought the Lord, God made him to prosper. He was a seeker. He knew that he needed to seek after the Lord. Maybe when he was young and he was didn't have a whole lot of understanding, but he realized he needed to rely on God and he sought after the Lord. That was the secret of his success, was that he was able to be a seeker and to seek after the Lord Jesus. If we could learn that our success will be hinged on how much we seek after the Lord, how much we have sought after God in our life will be the secret of our success. And it's not only the secret of your success as a child of God, but I believe it's the secret of success in every avenue of life that we pursue. It is the secret of our success. To seek after the Lord, because it's when we seek after God, amen, that God gives us wisdom, that God gives us direction, that God gives us understanding. He was one that was seeking after the Lord. He was a seeker. But also we find that he was a warrior. When you read the scripture there, and after verse 5, we find that he warred against the Philistines and break down the walls of Gath, of Jabna, and of Ashdod. I mean, he would not only was he successful in one campaign against the Philistines, but he was successful in three campaigns against the Philistines. He was a man that went forth and did war. He was a warrior. He was not one that was going to sit back, but he was one to go out and fight the battle, and he knew how to win. Bible also tells us that he was a farmer. In verse 10 it says, and he built towers in the desert and digged many wells, for he had much cattle both in the low country and in the plains, and a husbandman also, vine dressers in the mountains and in Carmel, for he loved husbandry. He loved to work with his hands in a garden. He loved to go and work with his hands in a vineyard. He loved to go out and to watch something grow and to watch it prosper and to bring forth fruit. He was a farmer. We also find that Uzziah was a leader. Moreover, Uzziah had a host of fighting men that went out to war by bands, according to the number of their count, by the hand of Jael the scribe, and Messiah the ruler, under the hand of Hananiah, other king's captains. The whole number of the chief of the fathers of the mighty men were 2,600. And under their hand was an army, 300,000 and 7,500, that made war with mighty power to help the king against the enemy. He was a leader. He knew what it was to take charge and to be able to have men that were willing to follow him into battle. But the sad thing, it was all of these great things that we mentioned about him being a seeker, a warrior, a farmer, a leader. But the thing that stands out the most about Uzziah was that he was a failure. In the very end, he ended up failing in life. What we remember about Uzziah is not the fact that he was a great seeker after the Lord, not that he was one that was a great warrior and won many battles, not that he was a farmer and he loved to go out and tend to the harvest, but and not even that he had a great host of men that followed after him. But the thing that we remember about him is that he was a failure. A failure. When you think about life, and sometimes you look and maybe we can start naming successes in our own life and start listing all the things that we've accomplished. The one thing that you want to avoid is a failure. Because all the things that you've achieved, all the things that you've gained in life, everything that you've succeeded at, every trophy that you've won, every award that you have been given, will all pass to nothing when you're labeled as a failure. To think that somebody would serve the Lord all of their life and to seek after God and enjoy the blessings of God and receive all the benefits of serving God for many years, and then in the final end, that he would be known as a failure. Well, what do we know about Demas? What have we heard about it? The Bible, the verse that stands out in our mind about Demas is that Demas hath forsaken me, having loved this present world. That's the epitaph of Demas, and that's what we remember him as a failure. But we never remember all the journeys that he made with Paul, all the helps that he was to Paul, and all the great things that he did in the ministry with Paul. All we remember is that one epitaph, that he was a failure. I don't want to go through life serving God and living for the Lord only to wind up a failure. I don't want there to be an asterisk next to my name that says that I was a failure, that I failed God. I don't want there to be what people remember about me is that I failed the Lord. But I want them to remember and recall, amen, something that I did for the Lord Jesus. Man, the thing about Uzziah is he was a failure. It's something that we can learn from this leper is, first of all, learn to live right. There are benefits and blessings when you learn to live right. He was seeking after the Lord and he followed after the Lord. And the Bible tells us there in verse 4, and he did that which was right in the sight of the Lord. He did that which was right. Learn to live right. Because there is a blessing in living right. Amen. God blesses and prospers those that live right. He said, but look at all the wicked of the world that's prospering. Yes, there's wicked in the world, but wicked people in the world that prosper. But I believe that God honors those that live right. Amen. That live upright before God and that they please the Lord and that they served God. Amen. I believe that God blesses them and honors them and keeps them and they prosper in their way when they live right. It's when Israel ceased to live right that God would send judgment upon their life. It's when Israel ceased to serve the Lord that they began to fail and became a miserable failure in the eyes of God. But as long as they were willing to serve God and to live right and to do that which was right in the sight of the Lord, God blessed their life. If you want to enjoy the blessings in life, learn to live right. Live right. Amen. I think that this leper, if he could look back and tell us something, he'd say, learn to live right, because when I lived right and did that which was right in the sight of the Lord, God blessed me and I prospered and I enjoyed a great expansion and great blessing when I learned to live right. I think there's something else here that he would tell us. Learn to listen. Verse 5 tells us, he sought God in the days of Zechariah, who had understanding in the visions of God, and as long as he sought the Lord, God made him to prosper. He sought God in the days of Zechariah, who had understanding in the visions of God. I think he took note of what the man of God had to say. Not just the man of God, but he was listening to what God would have to say to him through the man of God. He was listening to what God would say. He listened to the voice of God. And when Zechariah would have a vision and would explain this vision, he was willing to listen. He was willing to follow Zechariah's leadership and willing to allow him to be a mentor in his life. I kind of feel like in the early years of Uzziah, that Uzziah leaned on the understanding of Zechariah when he was a young man. And he listened to the instruction of the man of God while he was a young man, and God blessed him because of it. Amen. There would be many people, if they would listen to the voice of God, amen, it would save them so much heartache in their life, so much trouble in their life, if they just learned to listen to the voice of God. If they would learn to listen and be obedient to the voice of God, amen, God could speak to their heart and God would be able to help them and bless them. But so many times we fail to listen to the Lord. When God speaks to our heart and tells us, amen, to be obedient to His Word, and He tells us, amen, to be obedient to Him, amen, and we fail to listen to God, we will pay the price in that. But when you listen to the Lord Jesus, amen, everything seems to be much better in your life. You know, when we read about Rehoboam, he became the king of Israel, following in the footsteps of his father Solomon. His father was the wise man, the brilliant man, but Rehoboam followed the leadership of those young supposedly wise men that of his council. He followed the leadership, the wisdom of the young and the youth, and it led him astray. And his kingdom was divided, and his kingdom was broken, and Israel was split from that day forward. But if he would have learned to listen to God, Listen. Amen. Sometimes when we learn to listen, our life would be so much easier. Learn to listen. Amen. Learn to find help. Learn to find help. Notice that there's three times that the Bible, in this chapter, where the word help or help of some kind is mentioned. Verse 15 talks about all these men that followed after him. And in verse 15, he made in Jerusalem engines invented by cunning men to be on the towers and upon the bulwarks to shoot arrows and great stones withal. And his name spread far abroad, for he was marvelously helped. He was marvelously helped. Amen. Realize that you need help in your life. Amen. Realize that you need help. Amen. Notice also in verse 7, and God helped him against the Philistines. You cannot do it on your own. You need God to help you. If you're ever going to succeed in life, you need God to help you. You need to rely upon God. You need to rely upon His strength. You need to rely upon God in your life more than you rely upon your own self. But notice what it said there in verse 15. He was marvelously helped. Marvelously helped till he was strong. Does that mean that the Lord only helped him till he got strong enough to do it on his own? No, that's not what it meant there. It's not saying that the Lord only helped him for a time until he gained his strength and then said, now the Lord said, now you're on your own, buddy. You've got to do it on your own. That's not what the Lord did. But what happened was when he became strong, he did not feel like he needed to rely upon God any longer. He did not need to lean upon God for his help. It seems like when we go through our weak times, we need help and we call out to God for help in our life. But when suddenly everything's going well and everything's doing good, we've got money in the bank and there's no problems on the horizon, then we no longer need God's help in our life. You need God's help all the time, every day, in order to be a success in life. It don't matter if everything's going good, you need God's help. You don't only need to pray when everything's bad, you need to pray when everything's good. You don't only need to pray when there's no money, you need to pray when there's plenty of money. Amen. Not only do you need God to help you when everything's going bad in your life, you need Him to help you when it's going good. That's right. And you kind of sit back and say, man, everything seems to be going so well, everything's going so good. Don't that ever make you nervous? Makes me nervous. When everything's going good, you better realize that it won't last that way forever. Don't think that now you've got suddenly gained control of life and that you're steering it on the right course. Realize you need God to help you. You need God to help you. Even you need a helper in your life. Let me tell you, there's some people that feel like they can do it all on their own. You can't. You can't. Verse 13 says, and under their hand of these mighty men was an army 300,000, 7,000, and 500 that made war with mighty power to help the king against the enemy. Not only do you need the help of the Lord, but you need the help of others. Do you think that Uzziah just went out and defeated the enemy on his own? Do you think he was big enough and bad enough that he could just go up and destroy the Philistines on his own? That's not the case. He had to have the help of others. In order for him to have victory, he had to have others to help him. You cannot do it on your own. You cannot do it on your own. You need your brothers and sisters in God, in Christ, if you're going to win in life. If you're going to be a success, you need the people that surround you right now. Don't ever get so lifted up that you're above everybody else. You need each other. Don't ever get so lifted up that you feel like you're better than everybody else, because you need the help of all your brothers and all your sisters. Just because God has prospered you, and then maybe you're blessed, and maybe one day you'll be a millionaire, or maybe you already are, I don't know. Amen. And maybe you've got all kinds, but let me tell you, you need the help of your brothers and your sisters in the Lord. There is not one of us that can make it without the help of each other. We need the prayers of each other. We need the support of each other. We need the encouragement of each other. Amen. We need somebody that's going to stand beside us in the heat of battle and help us win the battle. We need help. We need each other. You've not gone so far that you can do it all on your own. You still need the church. You still need the church. Man, there seems like there's people that they just feel like, you know what? Man, I've arrived and I can do it now on my own, and everybody else is beneath me. Everybody else is inferior to me. I know the Bible better than everybody else. Let me tell you, you are heading for trouble. You need your brothers and sisters. And maybe you are spiritual. Maybe you pray more than anybody else. That's great. Maybe you've read the Bible through more than anybody else, and maybe you don't feel like that the preacher can help you, that the church can help you, and you feel like that you can just stay home and not even bother to come to the house of God. You need the church. And there's going to come a time when you realize how much of a help they are to you. They are a help. Not only do we need to learn, amen, to rely upon our help, but here's the sad thing. You know what? We need to learn that even though we're king, we need to learn our place. We need to learn our place. Notice he was the king. And he got so lifted up in himself, he thought, I'm the king. I'm the big man here. I'm the big man. But he forgot his place. And he stepped out of line. That's right. It's a sad story. Sad story. That he walked into the house of God. And because he was king, he thought, you know what? It don't matter what the laws of God are. They don't apply to me. They apply to everybody else, but they don't apply to me. It don't matter what God's commands are. They apply for everybody else, but they don't apply to me. Did we find what happened? If we read down here, verse 16, but when he was strong, his heart was lifted up to his destruction. For he transgressed against the Lord his God and went into the temple of the Lord to burn incense upon the altar of incense, which, by the way, was only to be allowed by the priest. Only to be allowed by the priest. There was no room for the king to do that. It was not written for the king to do that. There is no room in the command of God for the king to burn incense at the altar of incense. It was not to be done. But when he got lifted up, when he got strong and he got lifted up, he thought he could do better than the law of God. And Azariah the priest went in after him, and with him 80 priests of the Lord, and they were valiant men. And they withstood Uzziah the king and said unto him, it appertaineth not unto thee, Uzziah, to burn incense unto the Lord, but to the priests, the sons of Aaron. He thought that he had risen to the place that the laws of God no longer applied to him. Help us, Lord, that we never get to the place where we get to the point where we feel like that we can step beyond the laws of God. And let me tell you, if the Bible says it's sin, it's sin. And it really don't matter who you are. It don't matter what pew you sit in. It don't matter what position you hold. Amen. If you have sin in your life, it is sin against God. And God will judge you for your sin. Amen. If you do not do right in the eyes of God, amen, it don't matter who we are. We will stand in judgment before the Almighty God. Amen. Lord, I don't ever want to be so lifted up in myself that I feel like I can pass over, amen, the grace of God and the Word of God and go beyond that. Amen. Because God's Word still stands true. Amen. Notice the man that's probably overlooked is Azariah. Azariah. Here was the priest. Do you think this was an easy thing for him to do? To refuse the king? To stand in the face of the king and say, I'm sorry, you cannot do that. Man, thank God for a church, amen, that's willing to stand in the face of wickedness and say, no, we will not. We will not break the law of God. Amen. Amen. We thank God for a church that says, hey, I know what the rest of the world may think. I know the pressure is on. But as for me and my house, we're going to serve God. Or as for this church, amen, we're going to serve the Lord. Amen. Oh, God, help us for the church to rise up. And I was talking to a preacher. And he said he was in a Bible study with a number of other preachers. And as they were sitting there in the Bible study, somebody, before they even started the Bible study, one of them brought up the issue of homosexuality. Brought it up and says, now, shouldn't we be tolerant of them? Shouldn't we be tolerant and open to them? And he was just kind of sitting there listening. And of course, these are preachers of all different types of faith that have come together for a Bible study. And across this table, another one says, well, you know, I guess, you know, now that you mention it, we ought to be more tolerant. We ought to be more understanding. We ought to show the love of God. And he took about all he could take, and then he had to step in and he had to say something. But you know, we're living in a day where people want to appease everybody. But the Word of God does not appease everybody. Amen. When Jesus comes, is He going to tolerate? Is He going to be understanding? Is He going to be open to all different ideas? No, He's going to judge us by His Word. Amen. We will be judged by the Word of God. And it's His Word that will stand in the end. And no matter who has accepted or who has turned us away, and it's all going to come down to the Word of God. And church, we need to learn to stand by the Word of God. Stand by the Word of God. I think there's one thing else that we can learn from Uzziah. It says that Uzziah, the king, was a leper unto the day of his death. Dwelt in several houses, being a leper, for he was cut off from the house of the Lord. And Jotham, his son, was over the king's house, judging the people of the land. Men, we need to learn, man, that you really don't miss God's house until you're taken away from it. We need to learn how important God's house is. Uzziah lived out his life as a leper, isolated from the presence of God. What did David say? Lord, take not thy holy presence from me. Man, we don't realize how much we need God and we need the presence of God. We need the house of God until we've been removed from it. And then we realize how precious and how wonderful it really is. Amen. Tell you, Israel went through a time. Uzziah was king. He had been lifted up. God had prospered him. God had blessed him. All the prophets looked up to him. They acknowledged him as a great man of God and they had respect for him. And as they saw how God blessed him and God blessed the nation of Israel under his leadership, it's always good to see God bless, isn't it? It's always good to see the blessings of God. And Isaiah, he witnessed the promotion and the advancement of Uzziah. But you remember when Isaiah chapter 6, he said, in the year that King Uzziah died. In the year that King Uzziah died, there was a black mark on the nation of Israel because their leprous king was a failure. In the year that King Uzziah died, he said, I also saw the Lord high and lifted up. His train filled the temple. When Uzziah died, God began to move again for the nation of Israel. Tell you what, I want the blessings of God on my life. I don't want to be a failure. Amen. There's a lot of things I'd like to accomplish in life, but I tell you, I want to please God. I want to please God. Uzziah was a man that had all the potential and did that which is right. He was a seeker. He knew how to seek after the Lord. He was a warrior. He fought many a battle and knew what it was to be victorious and celebrate many a victory. He was a man that knew what it was to enjoy the good things of life. As a husbandman, as a farmer, tilling the ground and watching God's blessings. He was a leader. He knew what it was to have men that would follow after him. Would go into the jaws of death for him. But yet he was a failure. Amen. To me, I'd much rather, amen, just maybe not have the success in life, but oh, if I could please God in everything that I do, right? Amen. Would you stand with us tonight? Uzziah. I think about all the opportunity that every one of us has been given. Opportunity that every one of us has had before us. I'm going to take advantage of my opportunity. I'm going to take advantage of my opportunity. I don't want my life to pass and say, Lord, what did I do for you? Lord, I don't want to be a failure. I don't want to be a failure. Amen. I want to please God. Amen. Would you come to this altar with us tonight? Amen. Let's tell the Lord, Lord, I want to please you, Lord Jesus. I want to please you, Lord God. Hallelujah. Hallelujah, Jesus.
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3: I want to talk to
4: Rick Simpson. Up next, another great message from Rick Simpson.
3: The presence of God. Now, when I am saying that phrase, the presence of God, I'm not referring to somebody running. I'm not referring to somebody shouting. I'm not referring to somebody swinging from the chandeliers in just a Pentecostal expression. No kind of emotionalism as far as that's concerned. I'm talking about a spirit that lives inside of every Christian. Can I hear an amen? The presence of God, the Spirit of Christ that comes into a heart once they receive Jesus Christ as their Lord and Savior. Now, there are some things about the presence of God that I'm sure most of you know, have heard of a word called omnipresent. And it's an attribute of God. Matter of fact, there's three attributes right there called omnipresence, omnipotence, and omnipotence. Omnipresent means that God is everywhere at all times at the same time. Now, the devil's not like that. He's not omnipresent. But God is. God is here in Millbrook, Alabama, Summit Holiness Church. How many believes God's here tonight? His presence. Amen. He's the same God that no doubt is in Richlands Tabernacle tonight when they're having church. He's the God that's probably in Falk, Arkansas. I'm sure they're probably having church by now if they're not out already or whatever. I don't know what type of schedule, but they're having church. He's there. He's the God that's probably in Venezuela where Brother Akers is a missionary tonight. He's the God that where Brother Sosa, Brother Anthony may be having church. Amen. Their probably time is different than ours, but when they have church, he's there. He's God everywhere at all times. Amen. There's the omnipotence of God. That means he's all powerful. Amen. I mentioned this morning, bearing witness again, forgive me, men, but I don't care if you put the army of America together, cook it up with Russia's army, hook it up with China's army, hook it up with Israel's, hook it up with every army in the entire world. It covers the globe. Amen. It'd be like a slingshot compared to God's power. Are you with me? Amen. Matter of fact, the Battle of Armageddon, have you ever heard of that? That's what's going to happen in the Battle of Armageddon. But who remembers who wins? God wins. So you got the omnipotence, the all-powerful God. Then you have omniscience, and that's God's all-knowing. He all knows. He knows my past. He knows my present. He knows my future and yours too. Amen. But I want to deal with that presence of God. Now, I don't know about you. Of course, when we think about it, you said, oh, that's sort of a shallow thought. Well, no, it's not shallow. Amen. Our thinking of it might be, but when you get down to it and you search the scriptures, amen, and I don't have time to go into even 5% of them, you'll find that there's times about the presence of God in the Bible that men run from the presence of God. Amen. I couldn't imagine that, but men have run from the presence of God. The Bible talks about when Adam and Eve sinned in Genesis chapter 3, they did what? They went and hid from what? The presence of God. Amen. They sinned. They took of the forbidden fruit. Amen. They sinned. They went and hid from the presence of God. And like I have said here two or three times, what they should have done soon as they sinned, went running and looking for God and saying, God, I have sinned. Amen. Forgive me, oh God. But they went running and hid themselves. I don't know if the Bible says running, but they went and hid themselves from the presence of God. Of course, God came looking for them. Did he not? Amen. And said, where art thou, Adam? Where art thou, Adam? Amen. And he wanted Adam to see where Adam was at. And there they were. They had never hid from the presence of God. They had always enjoyed the presence of God. Amen. But I've seen this same thing in church as pastor. I've seen it when folks get cold on God. Amen. You notice when folks get cold on God, they don't want God's presence to move. Amen. I don't know if I've told the story, but I remember pastoring, I probably have, but I remember pastoring one particular sister one time, and she was during church when, of course, it's a little different in Kentucky. Every church is different. Every area is different. And no areas are the same usually. But in that particular area, the women would come up instead of standing up in here in the choir. They would sort of stand up over here in the side, and the men would stand over on this side, and they'd sing congregation singing. And she'd always stand up front with a tambourine and play tambourine. She bought her own tambourine and played. But I remember the time that the first service where she'd sat about three or four services back. And I thought, that's a little odd. I've never seen her do that in months and months and months. Amen. And she done had a couple services, and in a week or so went by, and I found her, you know, she'd just sit back toward the middle of the church. And one night, and the power of God was moving, and we were in revival, and the Holy Ghost got to moving, and everybody got to shouting and rejoicing in the Lord. And I watched her. She completely walked out of the church, walked out the back door, shut the door. And it wasn't glass doors like ours, and they were steps. And so I was just curious, and so I sort of eased my way out and through the crowd while folks was getting in, and walked down the aisle there, and even the side aisle, and walked out the back door, and there she was sitting on the top step, and she was about 40-some years old, and I was in my 20s. And I remember I said, what's wrong? And she said, oh, the music's too loud. And I thought, wait a second here. You know, I didn't say this, but I thought, it's not too loud. You've been here for months now. You've never said anything about it. Wasn't too loud. But it was just a couple of weeks after that she totally, amen, completely backslid. But what am I saying? There she was. The presence of God was there, but there was something in her heart that drew her away from the presence. And that's what sin does. Amen. But I want to talk about the importance. I mean, I could tell you about Cain, who went out from the presence of God after he slew his brother Abel. Amen. But another example on the positive side was Moses. Moses knew that when he had a task before him, that he prayed, Lord, don't send me up thither, Lord, unless thy what? Presence go with me. He knew the importance of the presence of God in his life. I want to tell you, church, if there is ever a time we, the church of Jesus Christ, amen, realize the importance of having and keeping and loving the presence of God in our life. I'm not talking about running and jumping. I'm talking about our everyday life. In our marriage, in our home, amen, in our every area of our life, to have the presence of God. Amen. There is nothing no more a person should treasure than the presence of God. Amen. You and I are what we are because of the grace of God that brought the Spirit of Christ into our heart. Amen. Help me here, Lord. I want to tell you, though, there is a group of people, and I mentioned, I think it was Wednesday night, I sort of shared a little bit about it, and I couldn't get away from it, tried to sort of get away from it, had something else on my mind, but I just kept right on, Lord just kept right on dealing with me about this. Amen. Do you know, amen, the importance of the presence of God? You know, look, if you're having trouble sinning, I know I'm in a holiness church, but if you're having trouble sinning, then you have failed to realize the importance of keeping the presence of God. You know, the Bible talks about, is it, uh, help me out here, preachers. Is it Galatians or Ephesians that talk about grieve not the Spirit of God? Huh? Talks about grieving the Spirit. Amen. You got to understand that you are not going to overcome sin, amen, by turning over of the leaf. You're not going to overcome sin by saying, well, I'm never going to do that again. You're not going to overcome, amen, a sinful habit by saying, well, I just hope I never do that again. It takes the presence of God. Amen. It's what takes a broken marriage and can make it a godly marriage. It's what takes a marriage that is in trouble, amen, and bring peace in that home. Only the presence of God can do that. There are folks that's sitting right here, right tonight. You may not have heard them say it, amen, but you go back 5 and 10 and 15 and 20 and 25 years ago, when they come to Christ, they were having trouble in their home, and it was the presence of God and the Spirit of God that came into that home that made that home different. Amen. Nothing else but the presence of God. And if we don't treasure that, saints, if we don't treasure that, amen, and we lose the presence of God in our life, then we, my friend, will follow after fleshly things and carnal things. But the important thing is to have the presence of Almighty God in our life continually. Amen. I've said it before. Boy, when you think about David, when he sinned with Bathsheba and committed adultery, the famous sin of the Bible, probably one of the top three. You probably got Judas's betrayal up there. One of the top three, David with Bathsheba's probably right up there. Amen. And maybe Judas. I don't know what would be the top three, but I guarantee David and Bathsheba is right up there as far as being most well known. Amen. But do you remember in Psalms 51 when the Bible recorded David's repentance prayer? Why did it put that prayer in there? Amen. Why did God, amen, move on a man, amen, by the inspiration of the Holy Ghost, as we preached last Sunday night, and put and allow us to see David's prayer? Sister Cindy mentioned a while ago, amen, about, you know, if you could hear me pray and moaning and groaning, you think, my goodness, there was some times like that in my life. Anybody else here? Sometimes I don't want to pray out loud, Brother Daniel. Sometimes I don't want nobody being around me hearing me what I pray. Is anybody know what I'm talking about? There have been some times that I even here by myself at this church. Amen. Sometimes I look around, I say, well, there might be somebody here, so, you know, I'm going to pray just by myself.

good thing in his life was the presence of God. David didn't ask for God to take anything else, not away, but he said, God, don't take your presence. I think sometimes we take it for granted what the presence of God has done in our lives. I tell you what God's presence has done. It's kept my marriage together. It's kept my children saved. Huh? It's kept me on the right path. There have been times we call it, have you ever been checked by the Holy Ghost? You ever just felt the Holy Ghost just nudge and say, don't say that. Don't do that. Don't go there. Don't do this. Amen. Huh? You better read the book of Acts because the Holy Ghost forbade some of them to go to different places and preach the gospel. Don't go there. Not right now. Amen. Don't go over there. Don't go there. Amen. The importance of the presence of God. David realized that. David was a man that had had riches and wealth and a kingdom. But when it come right down to it, when he was on the bottom, amen, when he was at his wit's end, when he felt the lowest in his entire life, there was one thing he didn't want to lose, and that was the friendship of God. I love you and I appreciate you. But more than your approval, amen, I want God's approval. I love my family dearly. Amen. I love my mother. I love my wife. I love my children. I love my family. But more than their approval, I want the approval of God and the friendship of God. Huh? Amen. I don't want to be like Jonah did, who ran from the presence of God. People do that. I've seen backsliders run from it. I've seen preachers, not openly preachers, but preachers that God is trying to call to preach, run from his presence, that don't want to preach. Huh? Amen. I don't want to be like that. I don't want to run from the presence of God, Brother David. I want to surrender to the presence of God. Now, I've got to hurry. I've already preached about 21 minutes. In the Old Testament, and I didn't mention some of this stuff in the morning, this morning, but in the Old Testament, matter of fact, when you look at God's presence and where God dwells, amen, you have to go back to Adam. Amen. All the way back to the first place God chose to dwell was in Adam. Adam was a three-part house. He was made in the image of Almighty God. He reflected the triune nature of God. We're Trinity, aren't we? I believe in the Trinity from the top of my head to the soles of my feet. Amen. Adam was God's primary design. Amen. Body, soul, and spirit. The body allows us, amen, access to the physical world. The soul allows access to the emotional world. And the spirit allows access to the, amen, spiritual world. And the spirit is what separates man from the animals. It makes us unique because the spirit can be indwelled by God. And it is the spirit where we have the capacity to worship God. Amen. But the thing, you see, the design was Adam, but the desecration, if I pronounce that, was Adam's sin. When Adam sinned, and then there was desolation. And after Adam sinned, God did what? He moved out. Amen. And Adam's house became desolate. Amen. Matter of fact, the Bible said, when you touch it, you shall surely die. Amen. And Adam did. He didn't die physically at that particular moment, but he died spiritually. And their house became desolate. And then ultimately there was the destruction. And then Adam did die physically. Amen. But then the second house that God dwelt in the Old Testament was the tabernacle. Amen. And it had three parts. Are you with me? It had the inner and the outer and the innermost and the holies of holies. Amen. Again, God, amen, designed this, amen, perfect house and, amen, that to dwell in. A pattern, rather. It served as a visible pattern for mankind so that men could see the type of dwelling God would use. I want to tell you something. The Bible teaches us that our bodies is a temple of the Holy Ghost. God doesn't live in an unclean temple. You want the baptism of the Holy Ghost? You want the presence of God? You want the power of God? Amen. You've got to live sanctified, holy.

0: Are you with me? Amen. When you, and I don't have time to get into it, and I haven't studied it, so I can't get into it all at this particular time. I've studied times past, but not for this particular message. Amen. Where when you had the Old Testament and the tabernacle, amen, where in that innermost being, I've got a computer program. It's pretty awesome. Amen. That builds. It reads there in the book of Exodus, and it reads and where it tells Moses how to make the Ark of the Covenant and the tabernacle and the veil, that, you know, and all of those type of things, and the showbread and different things, and the priest is ephod. Amen. And while it's reading it, it's building it right in front of you on a screen. It's one of the most amazing computer things I've got. Amen. And boy, when you see that and you see God's design for that, and God, amen, and through that Ark of the Covenant, which represented the presence of God in that innermost holies of holies. Amen. When that priest would go into that holies of holies once a year, amen, he couldn't go in there with sin, because if he did, God would kill him right on the spot. Amen. Matter of fact, he'd have to wear a long robe, a long garment, amen, with bells on the bottom of his garment, with a rope tied around his ankle, because if he went in there with sin, or without the blood from the mercy, without the blood of the sacrifice, amen, to sprinkle on the mercy seat, God would instantly slay him, and another man would have to pull him out by that rope. I mean, it was serious. You can't mess with the presence of God. Don't ever play with it. Don't ever just dabble with the presence of God. Just take it for granted. It's serious. It's very serious. God wants to dwell with us. Amen. I know and see that Old Testament, the tabernacle. Of course, we know that that was done around after the time of the crucifixion, around 70 A.D. And of course, now when you look at it, amen, in Revelation and the rebuilding, amen, of the tabernacle over there, and they're re-sacrificing, and they're looking toward that. I was reading something the other day where they're getting red heifers together, and they're training priests together, going to try, you know, and of course that's part of Revelation and things of that nature. But I want to tell you.
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2: I'd like to look ahead, and we'll soon be finishing this series on the promises of God. And I thought I was headed elsewhere, but as I'm praying, I'm feeling led towards the book of Revelation, the apocalypse. And so you pray with me, because I want the Lord to speak to us in these latter days. I want us to be a church that's hearing the current voice of the Lord. I want to hear His voice this morning, don't you? Amen. Would you stand for the reading of God's Word? John 14, I'm going to read three verses. Jesus said, "Let not your heart be troubled. You believe in God, believe also in me. In my Father's house are many mansions. If it were not so, I would have told you. I go to prepare a place for you, and if I go and prepare a place for you, I will come again and receive you unto myself, that where I am, there ye may be also." I don't know if it came to your attention or not, but in verse 2 and then in verse 3, there's a word I want to focus on, and it's the word place. Place. I go to prepare a place for you. And then in verse 3, "And if I go and prepare a place for you." I want to preach this morning on the promise of a place. The promise of a place. Hallelujah. Aren't you glad for that promise this morning? Heavenly Father, shut up our hearts to the truth. May this be an eternal and a holy moment we have together in this message, Lord. Take the Holy Spirit and make the words of Christ fresh and real. Lord, this is your church. These are your people. Bless them this morning. Touch them in Jesus' name through the preaching of the word. You can be seated this morning. I'm going to help you out. It's really not as late as it seems because of the time change. It's just now 10:30, and so I'm going to preach long enough so the hunger comes. So we'll wait, you know, okay? That'll help you out. I'm so thoughtful, aren't I? The promise of a place. Now, many today, because making reservations on a trip for your lodging is so easy today. You can do it on your smartphone. You can do it on the internet. You can even call ahead. Most folks don't remember how it used to be when you traveled. You didn't know where to find the motel. You just, when you begin to get tired, you would begin shopping for a motel. And I could remember as we've made a trip every summer way out west, I remember when it got time to get a motel, we'd come to a little town and we'd stop at this motel and need a room. I'm sorry, we're out of rooms. We don't have a room for you. So you go to the next one and the next one. And that town was full and you drive on to the next. And it would just wear you out trying to find a room. And you hated to hear that. I'm sorry, but we simply don't have a room for you. Now today, we can take a journey and we can, right there as we're on the road through our smartphones, we can reserve the place and have it ready when we get there. We can even do it when it's at the next exit. But I want you to know all of us are on a journey. A much more important journey. And I want you to imagine what it would be like instead of a motel counter and the clerk there. What it would be like to get to the gates of heaven. And you say, I've got a reservation. And the clerk would say, okay, what's your name? And you say, I'm John Doe. Are you sure you made reservations? Yes, I'm sure. And he looks at the computer, then he looks up at you and says, I'm sorry. But we don't have a reservation for you. We don't have a place for you. Wouldn't that be an awful occasion to come to eternity and to discover the reservation was not made in heaven? There wasn't a room for us in heaven. But you know, Jesus said it doesn't have to be that way. He said when we come to eternity and we give our name to whoever guards the gate, even they're going to look. And if we've been born again, they're going to say, yes, it's right there. There's your name. We've got your room already. Come on in. Jesus said that he has went to prepare a place for us. How many's ever been, maybe it's to a wedding reception, but it's the one where they put the names on the placards and you go around looking for your name. Amen. Even though it's just a meal, there's always something about when you make that connection and there's your name and you know that that's your place right there at the table. Hallelujah. I'm glad Jesus said he has went to prepare us a place. Has your place been prepared this morning? Even there's so much in these three short verses. There's things in these verses that we need and that we need to know. There are things in these verses that will change our focus. It'll change our outlook. It'll change our perspective. Amen. These verses are perspective changing verses. And I believe not just his disciples, but through these verses, Jesus was attempting to change his people's focus. If we ever had a time, even for the people of God, that we needed a change in our perspective, it's the time in which we live. It's a wicked time. It's an evil time. It's a decaying time. It's a time of slipping back in every arena. If we need our perspective changed, it's today. But Jesus knows how to change our perspective. I go to prepare a place for you. And if I go and prepare, I will come again and receive you into myself, that where I am, you may be also. Tell me that don't change the perspective of things. I want you to notice in what Jesus is saying that should change our perspective. Number one, He's talking about the peace. The peace that we can have. Verse 1, let not your heart be troubled. Let not your heart be troubled. Let not your heart be troubled. The word troubled literally means it was a picture of turbulent waters. Waters that are rushing or waves that are crashing. And some folks' hearts are like that. Their emotions, their thoughts are turbulent. It's angry waves dashing about. Here in our context, the disciples, they were troubled, and rightfully so. They were deeply troubled by what Jesus had just said to them. Amen. Chapter divisions are not inspired. They were added many, many years later. And we make the break. We start chapter 14, verse 1. Let not your heart be troubled. But why did Jesus say that? You've got to go back to chapter 13. But Jesus could look in their faces and see the trouble in their demeanor, their countenance. He could hear the discouragement in His disciples' words. Why? Because in chapter 13, He had just told them, little children, yet a little while I am with you. You shall seek Me. And as I said unto the Jews, whither I go, you cannot come. So now I say to you, and looking back in chapter 16, He said, but I go My way to Him that sent Me, and none of you ask Me, where goest thou? But because I have said these things unto you, sorrow hath filled your heart. The disciples were troubled. Jesus was saying He was going where none of them could follow Him. And He was speaking of His death. He was speaking of His crucifixion. Jesus went on to say that one of them should betray Him. He went on to say that even Peter, His closest perhaps, even Peter would deny Him. I mean, they're sorrowful. They're troubled. And just as the disciples experienced that trouble because their Lord was going away, there will be times for us as well when it seems that Jesus has left us, that He's nowhere to be found. He's went somewhere where we cannot walk with Him. And we too will be troubled. I'm going to tell you, even serving the Lord, there'll be times like the disciples. It'll seem like things couldn't be any worse. It will seem like we're all alone and the world is against us. I'll tell you what it feels like. It feels like Jesus has walked away and left America, and who can blame Him? How many knows what I'm talking about? Troubling, troubling times. Even sometimes, even in our great worship, it seems like the presence of God is not as real as we would desire. And so these disciples were truly disturbed and sorrowful. Their Lord is leaving them. Jesus did not say that there were not things that would trouble us. He was admitting there are things that are troubling. And there are troubling things that will happen to us. But what He is saying, when troubling things come our way, we don't have to let them trouble us. We don't have to let them get the best of us. We don't have to let them get us down and overcome us. Why? We can put our faith in God and in His Son, Jesus Christ, and that cancels out the troubling news. Hallelujah. Different things trouble different hearts at different ages, at different times. There are things that trouble our children. There are things that trouble our teenagers and young adults. There are things that trouble our young married couple. There are troubling things about middle age. There are troubling things about becoming a senior. I'm telling you, every age, every time, there are troubling things. It is troubling, Jesus said. But you don't have to let it win. You don't have to let it get you down. You don't have to be troubled. Why? Because there's a mighty God in heaven who has a plan for your future. Put your faith in God. And if you can believe in God, He said, believe also in me. I'm telling you, the only answer for a troubled heart, the only answer for a troubled mind, the only answer for a troubled soul is to put your faith in Jesus Christ. Put your faith in Him. You see, the disciples were troubled because of the immediate

circumstances. But Jesus said, don't be troubled. Look to your future. Jesus said, it's not the sorrow you have now. It's the joy I've got prepared for you in the future. Isn't that wonderful being a Christian? No matter how bad it gets in the here and now, we know about the sweet by and by that awaits us. He was changing their perspective. They were facing loss and loneliness in the present. But he said, Jesus said, now it's not all there is to it. You don't have to be troubled with the now when you look ahead or look forward to what's ahead of you. In other words, Jesus is saying the story's not been finished. The goal hasn't been. Jesus is saying you're not home yet. I remember there's a song that says ahead, ahead. I'm telling you, Jesus changes our perspective. We're troubled by the now, but he said don't be troubled by the now. Look ahead, ahead, ahead, ahead for the believer. However bad things get, we're headed to a better place. However tough the journey, we have a great destination. Hallelujah. Whatever's going wrong right now, it'll be made right then and there. I mean, I remember talking to a pastor friend some years back that was having a lot of troubling things happening, not only with his church, but with his work and things. And I asked him, I said, are you ever troubled by what might happen? You know, with the church and business and maybe lose your home and your income. Are you troubled by that? It's a close friend. He comes from a family that has a large farm and they parceled it up to different siblings, which would be his parents and his dad's siblings. And here's what he said, and this is what I want to get to. He said, no, that never bothers me. Because it doesn't matter how bad things get. It doesn't matter if I lose my home. It doesn't matter if I lose my job. If things get too bad, I know I always got a place on the farm to go to. That's what Jesus is saying. He didn't say things would never get bad, but he said no matter how bad they get, you may lose your job, you may lose your home, and nobody wants to see that. But Jesus said you can know something. However bad things get, you got to know something. I've got a place for you in heaven. Hallelujah. There's a place you're going to. And because of all that, I said all that, and he did too, to get to the peace because of all that. Jesus says, yes, I'm going away, but when I leave, I'm leaving my peace with you. You can have peace until our reunion in heaven. Peace I leave with you. My peace I give unto you. Not as the world giveth, give I unto you. Let not your heart be troubled, and neither let it be afraid. Let me say in 2013, with troubling things happening, if you are a believer, Jesus, as he went to prepare the place, he has left a peace for you and I. We need not be troubled. The world can't give you that peace. The world can't give you that security. But he has given a peace. Does that change the perspective of things? Secondly, it's the preparation. Look at verse 2. He said, I go to prepare a place for you. I mentioned it today. We can call ahead and make reservations. That's what we do. We call ahead. They didn't have phones, internet in that day. So how did they make reservations? They sent a person ahead on the journey to make the reservations. I remember at the Last Supper, what did Jesus do? He sent two of his disciples to go to the village and reserve the room, so to speak. Couldn't call. You sent someone to do it. Jesus says, I'm that one. I'm going ahead of you just like a servant would. I'm going ahead of you to get the place ready, to reserve the room. So when you get there, they can say, come on in. Your room is ready.
I'm talking about preparation. Now, I want you to get a hold of something. We missed this. He said, I go to prayer, prepare a place for you. Let's go back to that verse if you would. I go to prepare a place for you. Then he said, that's fine, leave it here. In my Father's house are many mansions. What we got to understand, it's really not the mansion he's going to prepare. He's going to prepare the way that we can go to the mansion. You see, first and foremost, he's not going to heaven right now. When he said, I go away, and you read the context, you read the chapters, he's not saying right now, I'm going to heaven. He says, I'm going to the cross. I'm going to the tomb. Then I'll go into the throne room and present my blood as the atonement for your sins. So first and foremost, the preparation was not building the mansion. The preparation was making the way where we could go to the mansion. Hallelujah. And he prepared the way by the cross. Look what he says in verse 33, little children, yet a little while am I with you, you shall seek me. Where I go, you cannot come. Look in verse 36. Even Peter said, Lord, whither goest thou? Jesus answered him, whither I go, thou canst not follow me now, but thou shalt follow me afterwards. That's the persecution, and Peter by tradition died on the cross as well. Peter said, Lord, why can I not follow thee now? Peter understood he wasn't going to heaven. He said, I'll lay down my life for thy sake. Jesus said, wilt thou lay down thy life for my sake? Behold, I say unto you, the cock shall not crow until thou hast denied me three times. Jesus has told us where he's going to make preparation. And it wasn't to heaven. It was to the cross. That was the preparation for our place. Aren't you glad he made that preparation? Amen. You say, wait a minute. Is his building involved wood and nails? Yes, his building involved wood and nails, but not to frame out our mansion. The wood and the nails is what was used to nail our sins to the cross when they nailed him. That was the preparation for my place. Oh, it was more costly than blueprints and supplies. It cost him his life. We miss that. The preparation. But yes, since there is construction in heaven, and Jesus is the great designer and creator, I'm sure he's been working on our dwelling place as well. Hallelujah. Someone noted rhetorical. 2,000 years ago, he said he went to prepare a place. Can you imagine what it's going to look like if Jesus has been working on it for 2,000 years? If he created the earth the way he did, can you imagine what that's going to look like? That's great. That's wonderful. But it was because of the cross that he can build us a place in heaven. It's because of the cross that we can go there. His preparation was the cross. I heard the song this week. The only thing there that's been made by man are the scars in my Savior's hand. Jesus said, if it were not so, I would have told you, I go to prepare a place. And in other words, my going is for your benefit. I'm leaving for your benefit. What was one of those benefits? The disciples could not see how his leaving them alone was to their benefit. But here's one benefit. John 16:7. Nevertheless, I tell you the truth. It's expedient for you that I go away. For if I go not away, the Comforter will not come unto you. But if I depart, I will send him unto you. What is the preparation? It's going to the cross, but it was also ascending to the right hand of the Father and pouring out the Holy Ghost. That's the preparation that he went through so we could go there. Why was it important for him to pour out the Holy Ghost? Because Jesus, get this, Jesus went away to prepare us a place, but he sent the Holy Spirit
to prepare us for that place. That's why the moving of the Holy Spirit is so important. Hallelujah. I've seen a number of people texting while I was preaching. People think the preacher's blind, but I've seen it this morning. It's important to listen to the Holy Spirit in a message, because the only way you're going to get to that place is to follow the promptings of the Holy Ghost. Hallelujah. I can see with my glasses off now. Because I'm weird. I started out farsighted. Spent a big portion of my life nearsighted. Went back to the doctor 2 years ago. I'm farsighted again. Maybe we can call it, well, anyway. We need the Holy Spirit to get to that place. We need the Holy Spirit to get us there. Heaven is a prepared place for prepared people. I don't know what it is. Twice this week, once at Kroger's and once at Walmart, and this is a little commercial plug. I don't get paid for mentioning their names. No sponsorship. But I've seen people walk in there. I know this is going to be real old-fashioned. I mean, you're going to say, is he stuck in the past? I've seen people go into Kroger's and Walmart in their pajamas. Flannel pajamas. You might have been raised poor, but I guarantee you, when you went to town, you put on the best you had. Isn't that right? That's why the brother pastor in the area, he'd be out working, but he'd have his suit on under his coveralls. It's like Superman, I'm ready to go visit. We were out yesterday, and I had blue jeans on, but there's someone I need to see. I almost felt like I sinned making a pastoral call with blue jeans on. Oh, you did too? Now look, I'm not talking about the propriety of dress. I'm just saying there's something in the psyche today that you don't need to get prepared for anything. I'm not talking about spiritually. Folks need to come as they are. I'm not even talking about physical clothes. Because if you don't have dress clothes, you come to church anyway. Calm as you are. That's not the point. The point is there's something in people's psyche that they don't think they need to make any preparation to go anywhere. Amen. I heard Brother Clendenin say it on a tape. He said he went to his grandson's church. He said the pastor was up there. It was a mega church preaching in a sweatsuit. He said if he had heard that the president was going to be there that morning, he wouldn't have had that on. But since it was just God, he felt comfortable to wear. And I know all that. I know God doesn't care about what I'm trying to say. It's an attitude. You just crawl out of bed and think you're ready to go to town and meet with people in your flannel pajamas. And that attitude has got a hold of people's spiritual sight. That they can just live any way they want to live, do anything they want to do, even never really call on God, never be saved, and yet they're going to heaven anyway. Well, I want to tell you something. The clothing thing, be as it may, nobody's going to go to heaven without the right clothes on. And I'll tell you what the right clothes are. Even it's to come to Christ and say, forgive me a sinner. Clothe me with the righteousness that you want at Calvary. Amen. Cleanse my mind, my heart, my life. Cleanse me in the blood. That's the way we go. There's preparation to be made. Oh, I've got to hurry on. There's preparation to be made. Jesus took great pains to prepare us a place. Shouldn't we put great passion into being prepared for it? And I want to talk about the place. Verse 2. I go to prepare a place for you. Now listen, I'm trying to be faithful to what is really said. I'm not trying to upset an apple cart of previous conceptions. But we've done a very American thing with this verse. We've become mesmerized with the word mansion and missed the point. Let me tell you how it happens. When I was growing up, the only real money in Oklahoma was in oil. That's before the Middle East. And there were oil booms everywhere in Oklahoma. And I remember, used to go for drives too, you know. Didn't have television and all that. How remember that we used to take a drive? Oh, some of you are looking at me like, well, I'd take a drive.
And we'd go driving, and we would pass these huge mansions. And we'd go, oh, look at that. And almost every case, it was a mansion that came about because somebody got rich with oil. And so I want to tell you something. This is the honest thing. When I got older and began to hear songs saying like, you know, just build my mansion next door to Jesus and I've got a mansion. Every time I heard the word mansion and read this text, in my mind, I couldn't see anything except those big oil mansions. That's what came to my mind. Then I got to realize that wouldn't be what was in the Chinese mind at all. They wouldn't be thinking, they don't have oil mansions over there. And we stumble on this word mansion, and we almost get materialistic. Hey, do you see my mansion? Oh, it's going to be nice. And we miss the point. First of all, look what it says here. In my Father's house. In His house. In His house are many mansions. How many mansions you got in your house? Literally. It literally means in my Father's house are many dwelling places. You see, we missed the point. It's not about having this big construction. Amen. 13 bathrooms, a tennis court, and a swimming pool inside, and you know, all, you know, 13,000 square feet. It's not about that. The whole point Jesus is making, that place where my Father dwells, that place where He is in all His glory and presence, that place where my Father dwells, I'm going to prepare a place where you can dwell where He dwells, where you can dwell in His presence. I'm going to have a place specified and reserved where you can spend eternity in my Father's presence. Hallelujah. I said hallelujah. Oh, it's a dwelling place. Different cultures, there's different constructions. But look, in heaven, you don't need a roof. It'll never rain. You don't need walls. There's not cold or heat. So don't get caught up in an idea of a physical construct. I'm not saying they're not there. I'm not saying there's not many beautiful places. But if we're into the material side of it, we've missed the point. The wonderful thing is, because of Christ's preparation, we can dwell where He dwells for eternity. How many's tired of dwelling where we dwell? We're going to dwell where He dwells for all eternity. My Father's house are many mansions. There is a resting place for the people of God. We used to sing, Sister Rose, come and go with me to my Father. That song got it right. Come and go with me to my Father's house. Not to see my mansion. Come and go with me. What we say? Where there's peace. Peace. There'll be no sickness there. In my Father's house. Oh, there'll be no devil there. In my Father's house. Hallelujah. There'll be no taxes there. In my Father's house. Hallelujah. That song got it right. It's not about a material construction. It's about being where God is for all eternity. Two little things here that ought to get us excited. First of all, there's plenty of rooms there. He said, in my Father's house are many mansions. Hallelujah. Not only is there room at the cross, there's room in heaven for every person. Not only are there plenty of rooms, it's a personal thing. I've got a place for you. Hallelujah. Oh, hallelujah. I do wonder if there'll be any empty rooms. I do wonder if there'll be rooms Jesus prepared for those that turn Him down and turn back. Now, I know I'm not getting into this. I know God knows everything. He knows the future. He knows everybody that's going to make it to heaven and everybody that doesn't. He knows that.
But let me imagine that Jesus has prepared places for people that used to serve Him and they no longer serve Him. People that used to follow Him and they turn back. People that He's called and they say no, no, no. He's prepared a place and it'll be empty because they're not willing to go. You say, why would you say that? Because He's not willing that any should perish, but that all should come to repentance. I want to tell you something else. He went to prepare us a place, but He never ever prepared a place for the ungodly and unbeliever. You said, what about hell? Well, let's talk about hell. He never prepared hell for the unbeliever, the ungodly. He prepared hell for Satan and his rebellious followers. And if you go to hell, you'll go to a place that was not prepared for you. But if you go to heaven, you'll go to a place He has prepared. Oh, hallelujah. Holy Spirit, get a hold of our hearts. How many's glad He's prepared a place? I want you to know, church, He's prepared a place at His table. You've got a place in the book of life. There's a place for you with Him on His throne. There is a place beside the crystal sea. There is a place in His presence. There is a place within the glow of the Lamb who is the light. There is a place in the company of the saints. There is a place in eternity. There is a place in the Father's house. And I want to go. He has saved that place. Our place is not only hell. Our place is not this world. If you fit into the world, it's because you've made a place here for yourself. Your place is in heaven. Amen. By faith, Abraham, when he was called to go out into a place which he should have to receive for inheritance, went out, not knowing whether he went. He obeyed. Went out, not knowing whether he went. Amen. How could he do that? He dwelt in those tabernacles, those tents with Isaac and Jacob and the heirs with him of the same promise. Why did he go out? Because he was looking for a city whose builder, which had foundation, whose builder and maker is God. I'm telling you, can tell the folks that are convinced God has a place for them. They are those that are looking for that city that have foundations of whose builder and maker is God. Oh, we used to sing it and get happy. I'm looking for a city where we'll never die. There, the saint of millions, never say goodbye. Oh, hallelujah. Are you looking for the place He's prepared for you? And then this is perspective changing because the promise within the promise. Look at verse 3. I will come again. There's a lot out there today. It's taking the church world that Jesus only comes again by the Holy Spirit. He only comes again by saving somebody. I say that's foolishness for this reason. He said He would come the first time. And the first time He came literally and physically in person. And if He says, I will come again, it's going to be just like the first time. It's going to be literally, physically, and in person. How many believes that? The trumpet's going to sound. The Lord Himself shall ascend from heaven. Jesus' promise when He left them was twofold. He said, I'll send the Holy Spirit to you and I will come again. I'm going to be gone, but I've only went ahead to prepare the place. And I'll send the Holy Spirit to bring you to that place when I come for you. We not only have the promise of this place, we have the promise that He's going to get us there. If you trust in Him, you're going to make it. If you put your faith in Him, you will make it. He's promised not only to prepare the place, but He's promised to come and get you there. Hallelujah. Have you ever seen with a child or somebody sick and there's someone there, mom, dad, friend, comforting them? They start to leave the room and the child or the sick or the injured will say, oh, don't leave me. Don't leave me. And what does the person say? It's okay. I'll be right back.
How many knows what I'm talking about in our real life, practical life? That's what the disciples were saying. They're alarmed. Oh, Jesus, don't leave us. Don't leave us. But what did He say to them? It's okay. I'll be right back. Hallelujah. How many believes Jesus is coming again? Last of all, to change our perspective is the person Himself. I prayed over this message, oh God, help us to see You. Help it to be about You. Because this promise is about the person. Look at verse 3. If I go, I will come again, that where I am, there you may be also. Where I am, you may be also. Could I tell us, church, and remind us of heaven is first and foremost the place where Jesus is. It's not, Sister Brock, I know we can get carried away with that, thank God for it, but it's not about streets of gold so much. It's not so much about gates of pearl. Amen. Heaven is first and foremost about it being the place where Jesus is. Hallelujah. Amen. I counted up 8 times and these 3 short verses reference is made by Himself. Reference is made to Jesus. 8 times and 3 short verses. Heaven is about Jesus. In chapter 16, Jesus said, "You now therefore have sorrow, but I will see you again." It's about the person. And then in chapter 17 and verse 24, Jesus prayed, "Father, I will that they also whom Thou hast given me," listen to this, "I will that they, those whom Thou hast given me, be with me where I am." Be with me where I am. "That they may behold my glory which Thou hast given me, for Thou lovest me before the foundation of the world." Do you hear what Jesus is praying? "Father, it's my desire that those that Thou hast given me be with me where I am." I want to tell you the desire of our Savior, and that's every person in this building, every mom, every dad, every child, every teenager, every young married couple, every family, it's His desire that for eternity we be with Him where He is, and to see the glory of the Lord throughout all eternity. Oh, doesn't it do something to your heart to know that He wants to spend eternity with you? Hallelujah. Hallelujah. We sing, "It will be worth it all when we see Jesus." Now, I want to tell you, I'm just about done. What I preach in heaven holds no real attraction to those who are enamored and entangled in the world. It really doesn't attract them. Heaven holds no real attraction to those that genuinely are not attached to Jesus and love Him. But it's like that song that came out in the early 70s. The sentiment was, "Jesus will be what makes it heaven for me." If you're not into Jesus, you're really not into heaven, except for an escape from hell because you don't like pain. To really be into heaven, you need to really be into Jesus. And the only ones that will enter into heaven are those that have entered in to Jesus. Would you come, music? Now, I'm going to tell you my point before I give you this final story. In our society today, listen to me, listen all across me, we have made the biggest question of people's lives, "Who am I?" We've told people that's what they should be asking. Who am I? I think in light of eternity, the most important question in our life ought to be, "Where am I going?" The story is told about Albert Einstein, you know, relativity, the greatest physicist of the last century. Up in years, leaving Princeton on a train, just pulled away from the station, the conductor comes by to collect tickets, and he asked Albert Einstein for his ticket. He felt in one pocket, he felt in the other, felt in all of his pockets. He opened his briefcase, he looked in there, looked in the seat around him, couldn't find the ticket, and the conductor said, "That's all right, Mr. Einstein. Everybody on the train knows who you are, and they know you're a person that would have paid for your ticket. It's okay, you can't find your ticket." Mr. Einstein said, "Fine, thank you, thank you, thank you, thank you, sir.
Conductor went on through the car. He came to the end of the car, was getting ready to go into the next car, and he looked back, and there is Albert Einstein on his knees looking frantically underneath the seat, just looking everywhere. He went back up the aisle and he said, "Mr. Einstein, I told you it's all right. It's okay. I know who you are. I know who you are. It's okay. You don't have to be doing that." Einstein looked up at him and he said, "Mr. Conductor, thank you so much." He said, "But I know who I am too. The problem is I got to find my ticket because I have no idea where it was I was going." I want you, the most important question this morning isn't that you find yourself. How many times has that led people out into sin and destruction? I've got to find out who I am. The most important question this morning isn't who you are. I'm not preaching the message that we're Christ and we're saved. I'm telling you, the most important thing this morning is, where are you going? Where are you going? Rapture? Death? Destruction? North Korea? Where are you going? Hallelujah. I'm glad to know He's went to prepare a place for me. And I want to follow Him all the way to that place. Let's stand and thank Him for His promise of a place. Would you praise Him? And as you praise Him, pray that God would touch hearts in this place. Hallelujah. Hallelujah. Let's praise Him across the building. Hallelujah. Hallelujah. Oh, let's praise Him. Hallelujah. Hallelujah. Lord, we praise You. Lord, we praise You. Lord, we praise You. Lord, we praise You. Lord, we praise You. Lord, deal with us. Jesus, be Jesus in this place. Show Yourself as the great Savior. Oh, hallelujah. Oh, hallelujah. Oh, hallelujah. Hallelujah. Hallelujah. Hallelujah. The question is this morning, are you ready? Are you prepared for the place? If you're here this morning, you don't feel like you're prepared for heaven, I want you to come to this step we use as an altar. Would you begin to come right now? Just be real honest. You don't feel like you're prepared for heaven. Would you come right now? Just pray, church, all over the building. Amen. All across the building, from front to back. You're here. Are you prepared for the place? Will your room go empty through all eternity because you did not let God prepare you? If you need to be prepared for that place, I wouldn't hesitate. I wouldn't be concerned about what the person next to you thinks. I'd come right now and say, before I leave this house, I'm going to be prepared to go to heaven. Are you here? You're not prepared for the place. Don't hesitate. The enemy, he'll tie you up. The enemy will distract your mind, and you'll leave here unprepared when you don't have to. You can leave here prepared for heaven. Are you here? You'd like to come right now. Amen. Would you come right now? Come on right now. Praise saints. In the name of Jesus, Lord, You went through that cross. You suffered. You bled. You died that we could be prepared for heaven. Listen, don't fool yourself. If you're not into Jesus, you're not into heaven and you won't get there. Be into Jesus this morning. Put your faith in Him. Your trust. Be passionate about pursuing Him. Are you here? You need Christ this morning. You want to be prepared for heaven. Amen. Amen. That stands open. Keep praying, saints. Are you here? And you are troubled, but you want Jesus to change your perspective this morning. Turn your attention. If you've got a troubled soul, you just like to say, "I'm going to put my faith in God. I know it's a troubling thing, but I refuse to be troubled." Would you come right now and bring your troubled heart and mind to the Lord and say, "Thank You, Jesus. You've made it so I don't have to be troubled." Would you come right now? Anyone troubled in heart and mind, would you come? Are you in the house? Heaven, do you need to make preparation for heaven? Hallelujah. Would you come? Anyone? Hallelujah. Hallelujah. If you're here, you're determined. You are determined that if He has prepared you for you a place, you are determined you're going to make it to that place. Never turn back. Never give up. Never get up. If you're determined to make it all the way, would you come and fill these altars and thank Him that He's prepared a place for you? As the church is coming to pray, if you need to make preparation for heaven,
come and join them. Come right in. If you're here and you're troubled, bring your troubled heart to the Lord. Bring your troubled soul to the Lord. Hallelujah. Be not troubled. Let not your heart be troubled. You believe in God. Believe also in me. In my Father's house are many mansions. If it were not so, I would have told you. I go to prepare a place for you. And if I go and prepare a place for you, I will come again and receive you into myself, that where I am, you may be also. And whither I go, you know, and the way you know. You're going to say unto him, Lord, we know not whither thou goest. Jesus saith unto them, I am the way, the truth, and the life. No man cometh unto the Father but by me. But by me. Thank God he's made preparation. Thank you, Lord. Thank you, Lord.

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2: But his dad was convinced that boy had a demon. And so, it was just a little boy, I think 5 years old. So, the man one night came up to Brother Brian before church, and he said, "Brother Brian, I guess you know my son's got a demon." Brian said, "No, I didn't know that." He said, "Well, yeah, he does. That's him sitting right over there." He said, "So, I feel like I know what to do." He said, "I brought this pack of M&Ms," and he brought up a baggie that was full, a clear baggie thing, full of M&Ms, and he said, "I want you to preach with this in your pocket tonight. And I want that anointing just to drip down on these M&Ms, and then I'll feed them M&Ms to my son." And Brian said, "Okay." Well, as the service went on, Brian just started feeling terrible about that. He started thinking, "Lord have mercy, I can't do that." So he was sitting next to his dad on the platform. So he just took the M&Ms out of his pocket, and he said, "Dad, would you do me a favor? Hold these." So his dad just took the M&Ms, stuck them in his pocket, and he said, "Hold them. And just give them back to me after I get done preaching." So Brian was up preaching. I was sitting down in the front seat, and I noticed something about Brother Miller. He kept reaching in his pocket and going. And Brian preached, and Brother Miller just kept doing that. And I kept thinking, has Brother Miller got some food in his pocket in church? What is he doing? And he just kept. So Brian got done preaching, and that man came up, and he said, "Brother, I need those M&Ms. And Brian said, "Don't worry about it.

0: Oh, I love to witness for the Lord. I really do. I love to talk to people about Jesus. And since my accident, the way the Lord has healed me, I have loved talking about it to people and testifying about it to people.
1: Yes.
0: And I feel like I have had a definite effect on some people, including some doctors. I feel like I've got to tell them, yeah, but Jesus healed me. And it has had an effect upon them. So today in the grocery store, there was a lady who went by. And you know, I just felt like the Lord was leading it on my heart to go up to her and witness to her and tell her that the Lord had healed me. And I was thinking, pushing my cart, I was thinking, Lord have mercy. Lord, I have never done that to somebody I didn't even know, somebody I've never seen before. And I just felt it so strong that the Lord was telling me to go and witness to her. So I just went over to her and I said, hi. She says, hi. I said, well, I have something I'd like to ask you if you don't mind. She said, okay. I said, are you a Christian? She said, yes, I am a Christian. Are you a Christian? I said, yes, I am. I said, I just want to share something with you if you got a minute. She said, okay. I said, July 22nd of this past year, I was in a very bad car accident. It was so bad that they pronounced me dead at the scene. I said, and then they said I would never walk again. And so I started going to therapy, and they worked with me and worked with me and worked with me until they got me that I could get out of the wheelchair and stand up holding on to a walker. I said, and you know what happened? One night I went to church on my walker with people having to help me and lead me and guide me and so forth using my walker. I went all the way up to the front and everybody gathered around and they anointed me with oil and prayed for me, and I've never used that walker since. And then she just seemed like she was breaking down. And I said, I thought, Lord have mercy, what have I done? I said, ma'am? And she says, oh, I'm so glad you came and told me that. I am so glad. She said, my son has had a very bad tragedy too. She said, my son, he has been told he will never be back to normal. He can walk using a walker with braces on his legs. He is in pain every day. And I'm so glad that you told me that, because I feel like taking him to church and letting everybody pray for him. I said, sister, the Lord can heal that boy. Well, you know what? I think the Lord really did just lead on my heart. I don't know how many people was in Biggs, but well over 100 people in that big store. But he told me to go up to one particular person and talk to her. And you can call it a coincidence. I call it the Lord. She happened to have a son who had a similar incident, who was trying to walk and couldn't walk without using braces and a walker. And she just cried and she just seemed so happy. Well, let me tell you, friend, the Lord is a healer. And I intend on obeying the Lord and telling this every chance I get. I hope I don't bore you, but I love to talk about it. Amen. Amen. Well, let me tell you, at the beginning of this revival, well, when me and Brother Collins talked, I told him that, yeah, I would love to come because I really felt like the Lord was leading for me to come from Saturday to Wednesday. And we had it scheduled for on Friday to record a singing tape, me and my wife down in Illinois where we used to live near there, where there's a studio there. And we was going to record a singing tape. Well, that wasn't the main reason, though, why I said, how about Saturday to Wednesday? And I've never told Brother Collins this, but it is something that I have really, really worried much about, and I've lost sleep about, worried about it. I can't explain it, but in my left leg, behind my left knee, when I stand for a while, when I stood for a while, it would just always hurt. So the pain sometimes would just get unbearable trying to stand up. So I was very worried about thinking, well, you know, I might be able to preach 5 or 6 nights in a row, but you know, my leg is so bad. After a few nights, I won't be able to stand it no more. So all the way up until Saturday, I told Brother Miller, I said, Brother Miller, I'm really worried about this revival. Well, what, Doug? I said, well, I said, you know, those people at Highway, I really love them and respect them, and I don't want them to lose any respect for me. But if I stand up with the singing and so forth, and then I try to preach, I'll be in terrible pain by the time I get done preaching, that it won't be very good. He said, Well, they won't think nothing of you if you just sit there.

0: And I said, yeah, I don't want him to think that I don't want to have a revival or that I'm not trying hard. I want to be able to stand up for the saints and so forth.
1: Yeah.
0: Well, so I did. And I preached Saturday night. Then I did Sunday morning. And I preached Sunday morning. Then I preached Sunday night. Monday night, I didn't preach, but I sure did sing a whole long time and stood here. Tuesday night, I preached. Wednesday night, again, I didn't get to preach, but the Holy Ghost did. And I stood right here and sung while the Holy Ghost was preaching and moving and blessing people. And I'm back tonight, and I've stood in all the singing and so forth tonight. And let me tell you something, friend. I haven't had 1 ounce of pain. Thank you, Jesus. Thank you, Jesus. I feel like the Lord has healed me even more this week. He has helped me so much, and I feel so great. And let me tell you, friend, let me tell you now, as much as I've stood in this service, and to think that today I went grocery shopping at Biggs, and that's a big place to walk around, and then come to church tonight and stand up through the singing, well, let me tell you, just this time last week, if I was standing here, I'd be in pain, and I'd be like, well, I'm going to have to go sit down, because I couldn't take it much longer. Let me tell you, I don't feel no pain at all. Jesus is a healer, and he has healed me. He has done some wonderful things for me. He is a miracle man, isn't he? Would you just help me to praise him tonight? Let's just lift our hands and thank him. Thank you, Jesus. Thank you, Jesus. Hallelujah, hallelujah. Thank you, Jesus. Thank you, Jesus. Thank you, Jesus. Oh, I praise you, Lord. I thank you, Jesus. Oh, thank you, Jesus. Hallelujah, hallelujah, hallelujah. Amen. I am so thankful for what the Lord has done for me and how he has helped me even this week get a little bit better all the time. And I'm just excited about it. Now, I don't want to bore you and you get tired of hearing my stories, but I tell you what, I'm just excited about what the Lord has done. Amen. Praise the Lord. Well, let me just tell this. I don't think I've told this here before. If I have, you just have to listen to it again. That's all I know to tell you. Well, your jaws are in a joint here and here on both sides that allows your jaw to move up and down. Well, my jaw was broken in my accident here and here and crushed here, which is now they got a metal in here. So if you've got a metal detector, don't try me out. This is all metal right here now. Well, so they wired my mouth shut. Well, now, let me tell you, I call it a crash diet. But if you want to lose a little bit of weight, I can tell you what to do. I could not eat any solid food for several months. All I could do was take in what I could get through a straw because they had my mouth wired shut. Well, it was just miserable, and I was very, very hungry. And let me tell you, I went to the hospital or to the doctor on a Friday to a ear, nose, and throat specialist. He was a specialist with this stuff. And he checked me out and done a lot of x-rays and everything. And he said, well, Doug, he said, I got to tell you, you've got a problem here that isn't healing up as it normally does. And I said, what? I couldn't open my mouth, of course. And he said, your jaw, the bone is coming back together and healing back together, but it's not healing back together in the joint. He said, now this is a big problem. He said, if the bones grow back together, but it's not in the joint and you can't keep it in the joint, you're never going to be able to eat normal. You're never going to be able to live normal. You're going to be miserable the rest of your life. He said, now, this is what we're going to do. This was on a Friday. He said, I'm going to tighten up all of the pieces that is holding your jaw together. I'm going to tighten all of that up and bring everything closer together and try to make it in the joint even better, where when you move your mouth and you open and close your mouth under normal circumstances, you can't do that because that's when it's coming out of the joint, is because it hasn't been tight enough that you've been able to move your mouth just enough, which is the only time I really moved it was put a straw in my mouth, to allow it not to come back out of the joint. He said, so I'm going to put it back in joint and then I'm going to tighten it up. And he said, now Doug, I want you to come back and see me in about 3 weeks. And if it has not grown back, the bones healed back together in joint, we're going to have to do some surgery. And it's going to be some pretty major surgery. We're going to have to open up your whole mouth and get where we can get to those jaws. And I said, okay, let me tell you, friend, it was so painful. Him putting it back into joint and tightening up those things was miserable. It was so bad. I mean, it was painful. And so that was on a Friday. Well, on Saturday, the next day, we came back up here, and on Sunday morning, we went to church at Springdale Road, and they all gathered around and prayed for me on Sunday morning, and I felt the Spirit of the Lord come down, and I just felt terrific that they was praying for me, and I just felt like the Lord had touched me, but nothing really seemed to be changed. So on Tuesday, I was in the car. We was on our way back to Illinois. I was in the car, and I felt something in my mouth. Well, without even thinking about it, I opened my mouth. And I pulled out all of those metal bands that they use that goes in between your teeth and around and everything to hold your mouth shut. I pulled it out. And my wife says, Oh, Doug, we have got to call the doctor. He is going to be so mad at you. He told you, whatever you do, don't move your mouth much. I said, honey, I didn't even think about it. I just felt something in my mouth, and I opened it and pulled it out. She said, Doug, I know what you've been doing. You've been doing everything you can to get that mouth open. I said, no, honey, really, I didn't. And she said, okay, well, I'll call the doctor when we get home. We called the doctor first thing Wednesday morning, early in the morning. We went over and met the doctor, and the doctor took a look, and he'd done all the tests that he had done before, and he just looked and looked and looked, and he was just amazed. And my mom was here. My mom was with me. They're in the doctor's office. And the doctor said, he said, well, he said, something here I don't understand. Well, his assistant, one of the nurses, whatever it was, came in and said, doctor, what do you need me to get for you? And he said, well, he said, get me the tools. He's still got a little bit of metal in some of these teeth. Get me the things to go ahead and take it out because Jesus has healed this boy. And he was a doctor. He said, Jesus has healed this boy. And that boy said, the assistant said, doctor, what are you saying? Isn't this the guy that came in here that had the problem that you thought was going to have to do the operation on? And he said, this is him. But let me tell you, I have looked and I have searched, and I can't find even the tail that if you can even see where it used to be broken at. It's just like it's new. Thank you, Jesus. Thank you, Jesus. And that was on a Wednesday morning, and he said, well, he said, it's Wednesday. He said, you know what Wednesday is? I said, what? He said, there's a church down the street of my house, and it's church night there on Wednesday nights. He said, and I'm going to go there to church tonight, and I'm going to walk in there, and they may not know me, but I'm going to walk in there, and I'm going to stand up, and I'm going to tell those people what has happened to you. I'm going to tell them that Jesus healed your mouth. And I said, well, I got good news for you too. It's church night at my church too. And I'm going to tell them what Jesus did too. Thank you, Jesus. I am so glad. Jesus gave me a miracle. And a doctor did not just say, hey, you're better. We can't explain it. He said, this is a doctor now. He said, Jesus has healed this boy. Thank you, Jesus. Thank you, Jesus. Thank you. And friend, I want to tell you, Jesus has healed me. He has done so much for me. He has done so much for me. And you know what? I am just foolish enough to believe that he isn't even done yet. I think the Lord is still working on me. Amen. Well, if you had talked to me before this revival, if you had talked to me just Saturday, which we started about 7 o'clock, if you had talked to me at 5 minutes till 7 out there in the hallway, I said, well, yes, the Lord spared my life and he healed me. But you pray for me to preach tonight because I got a little problem. I need some prayer for me to preach tonight. Because I thought for sure, if I had to stand up much, I'd be in pain. But the Lord healed that. I feel great. Amen. All right, Book of Luke tonight. Book of Luke. Book of Luke, chapter number 16. Book of Luke, chapter number 16. Do you remember the last time I preached here, which would have been Tuesday night, I preached on there's a few things in hell that we need in this revival.
1: Yeah.
0: Amen. And I preached on the rich man lifting up his eyes in hell and seeing where that Lazarus was, and suddenly having an awakening, I call it, to realize where he was with the Lord. And he woke up and realized where he was too late. Well, let's read the story again. I want to just continue that message on tonight. You can call it, for this brother back here with the tapes, a few things in hell that we need in this revival part two, or you can even call it a few more things in hell that we need in this revival. All right. Verse number 19 of Luke chapter number 16. Verse 19. There was a certain rich man which was clothed in purple and fine linen and fared sumptuously every day. And there was a certain beggar named Lazarus, which was laid at his gate full of sores, and desiring to be fed with the crumbs which fell from the rich man's table. Moreover, the dogs came and licked his sores. And it came to pass the beggar died and was carried by the angels unto Abraham's bosom. The rich man also died and was buried. And in hell he lift up his eyes, being in torments, and seeth Abraham afar off and Lazarus in his bosom. And he cried and said, Father Abraham, have mercy on me, and send Lazarus that he may dip the tip of his fingers in water and cool my tongue, for I am tormented in this flame. But Abraham said, Son, remember that thou in thy lifetime receivest thy good things, and likewise Lazarus evil things. But now he is comforted, and thou art tormented. And besides all this, between us and you, there is a great gulf fixed, so that they which would pass from thence to you cannot, neither can they pass to us that would come from thence. Then he said, I pray thee therefore, Father, that thou wouldest send him to my father's house. For I have five brethren, that he may testify unto them, lest they also come into this place of torment. Abraham saith unto him, They have Moses and the prophets, let them hear them. And he said, Nay, Father Abraham, but if one went unto them from the dead, they will repent. And he said unto him, If they hear not Moses and the prophets, neither will they be persuaded, though one rose from the dead. All right, let's pray and ask the Lord to help me tonight.
2: Tonight, Lord, give me the anointing of the Holy Ghost, Lord. Give me the right spirit, Lord. Give me the right words to say, Lord. Move in our altar service, Lord. Move in a great and mighty way tonight, Lord. I praise you, Lord. I give you all the praise and all the glory. And
0: everybody said amen.
3: Amen.
0: And the whole church, the other than the two that just said it, everybody said amen.
4: Amen.
0: All right. Praise the Lord. Praise the Lord. Well, you know the story now. That the rich man, there was a fellow there named Lazarus, who was apparently had a problem that he had no income coming in, and he became what is referred to here as a beggar, and all he did was lay at this rich man's gate and beg for food, and all that the rich man would give him is just crumbs off of his table, and then they both died. And the angels come and took Lazarus back up to heaven, and the rich man was buried, and in hell he lift up his eyes. And I want you to notice that. And then what I want you to notice here is, and you'll have to excuse my bad eyesight, but I think I'm reading it right. This is a King James Version Bible. That's all I preach out of. Amen. And unless my eyes are tricking me, he cried for mercy, and then he said, send Lazarus. Now, wait a minute. If he could look up there and see up into heaven, which apparently he could, well, there was, if he saw Abraham, that means that from Abraham back at least, I don't know when this actual story took place, but even if it took place way back when Abraham was already in heaven, that means that he also saw Joseph. He saw all of the mighty prophets and the great men of God up to that point of time up there. But he said, send Lazarus. Now, wait a minute. If he could see up into heaven, doesn't the Bible, when John the Revelator talked about seeing up there, didn't he see the angels glorifying and worshiping God? So that he must have been able to see that there was a lot of angels up there. But he said, send Lazarus. Now, there's just something wrong with that to me. Now, let's just stop here and think about this. Now, wait a minute. Now, Lazarus was just a beggar laying at his gate. And this rich man decided, and I don't know the personality of the rich man. He might have been, that to hear him tell about it, he might have had good reasons. But for some reason, and I don't know what that reason was, but I can just think about it and imagine it a little bit. He decided, hey, I'm not going to go take the food that we earned here and the food that we made. Why should I take it and give it to that guy? Could it have been that that man, his last name, and I have no idea what Lazarus's last name was, but his last name might have been, is there anybody here named Jones? It could have been Jones. And it could have been that that rich man had a lot of stories about the Joneses. It could have been he didn't like the Joneses because a few generations ago, I guess you all can imagine this with me, them Joneses really caused a problem for his family, and he was just sick and tired of those Joneses. And now he thinks that Lazarus Jones is going to come out here and expect me to go out there and give him good food, knowing what his dad did to my dad, knowing what his grandparents did to my grandparents. Well, I tell you what, he ain't getting none of my food. So to hear the rich man tell about it, he might have been able to explain it. Yeah, well, you know that Lazarus, his name is Jones. Yeah, he's out there hungry, all right. Well, let me tell you something. Let me tell you what his family's done to my family. Could have been. It could have been that maybe Lazarus himself, in many years ago, or whatever it might have been, might have done something to this rich man. It could have been that this rich man had a little business, and Lazarus came in and just had an argument or something, or a little disagreement, and the rich man just got mad. And the rich man just felt like, hey, who's Lazarus think he is talking to me that way? Well, Lazarus is wrong. Well, now, Lazarus is obviously pleasing to the Lord. And now Lazarus thinks he's going to come out here and expect me to give him food? Me knowing good and well what Lazarus did? Why, what about that time a few years ago that he smarted off to me, huh? He thinks I'm forgetting about it? And I'm just going to take my food off my table and give it to him? Good reasons maybe he had. I don't know exactly what it is, but he might have been able to tell you a whole list of reasons, of good reasons why that Lazarus is laying out there and he ain't going to bother with helping him. A matter of fact, that Lazarus, well, you may not know this, but let me tell you something about Lazarus. And he could have told you things about Lazarus or Lazarus' family and explained it to you that he was not going to give him anything to eat because, and give you good reasons. Yeah, everybody around here thinks Lazarus is so good, huh? Well, let me tell you a little bit of something I know about Lazarus. I ain't getting no food off my table. And now, in hell, he needs some help. And he looks up into heaven, and it just is a striking thing to me of being able to see different people up there and the angels up there. And who does he say to send to him to help him? Send Lazarus. Now wait a minute, rich man. Of all the people up there, why in the world would you say the name of a guy like Lazarus? Because in hell, the rich man was willing to forgive Lazarus. In hell, the rich man was able to look over Lazarus's fault, and maybe his last name being Jones, I don't know, but whatever it was, the reasons was that he was not going to give that Lazarus a bite of food. Now, all of a sudden, it wasn't important to him. He was willing to put all of that behind him and say, send me Lazarus. I want to tell you something, friend. There are some things going on in hell that we need to happen in this revival. And one of those things is we need people to forgive each other, love each other, and forget about the past and forget about what happened 50 years ago and forget about what happened this time last year or whatever it is. Just forget about it and let's be good to one another and love each other. Amen?
1: Amen.
0: And I want to throw this in here. I don't want to cause no division here, but let me tell you this. There is something that we say testifying and preaching on a regular basis. There is one unforgivable sin. Blaspheming the Holy Ghost. Amen? Well, now, wait a minute. The way I read the scriptures and the way I study about it, and I've never preached on it, but I might, before this revival's over, I might take it for a text. Could it be that the Lord doesn't forgive unforgiveness? That you have to forgive for the Lord to forgive you? That's the way I read it. So, yes, blaspheming the Holy Ghost is unforgiveness. You cannot be forgiven of that. And even if you quit blaspheming the Holy Ghost, the Lord doesn't forgive you. Now, unforgiveness. If you quit unforgiveness and forgive, then the Lord can forgive you. But if I read the scriptures right, the Lord does not forgive you if you're unforgiving.
3: That's right.
0: Come on now. Amen? And isn't that going to be something that in hell there is going to be people that are willing all of a sudden to forgive each other?
3: That's right.
0: Yeah. Could it be right now in hell there is a rich man that's looking up and seeing Lazarus and thinking, well, yeah, his last name was Jones, all right. Well, yeah, he smarted off to me. Yeah, I didn't approve of what he did. Yeah, he made me really mad. But oh, I tell you what, I sure would love to be where he is.
1: Yeah.
0: Amen? I want to tell you something, friend. There is something that is called pride that gets people in so much trouble that people will not do what the Bible says. You know, the Bible goes into very much detail concerning even if you don't have an ought against your brother, but if you know he has one against you,
3: legitimate.
0: You know, even, hey, you don't have a thing against him, but if you know he has something against you,
3: right,
0: that you go to him with the pastor? With half the church?
3: No.
0: With a good telephone?
1: No.
0: That you go to him and him and who else?
3: Alone.
0: Amen. Now the Bible teaches us the importance of being forgiveness to each other. And also it teaches us how to go about. Now listen, and don't try to act like you haven't never had a problem, because I know you have. And if you haven't, you're dismissed. So you can go ahead and leave, and I'll just think that you're a liar. You're dismissed if you've never had a problem. Well, let me tell you, friend, I have had plenty of problems. And being in church and in school and different things all of my life and different things, you know, there's people that's made me mad. There's been people that I've thought, man, and it's kind of stayed with me a little bit. But you know what? I don't ever remember having a problem. That sure, I've had problems that went too far for reconciliation, as far as just being able to sit down and talk about it. Just went too far, went beyond that. But I don't ever remember having a problem that was so big with somebody that just sitting down and talking it over with them wouldn't have solved it.
3: That's right.
0: Amen?
1: Amen.
0: So if we know that sometimes it would just solve the problem if people would just sit down and talk about it, talk it over and get everything out and just, you know, talk it over, then why don't we? Because of that thing I said, pride.
3: Pride.
0: Now, the Bible teaches us the way to go about doing it. Amen. And we can look around and see the effects of people that was willing to go to somebody and ask for forgiveness and be willing to talk things out. And we know what it does. So, why don't you do that? Well, yeah. Well, let me tell you something. I wasn't wrong. Okay. You wasn't wrong. They was wrong. Okay. Sit down and talk about it. Tell them you love them, that you forgive them, and ask for their forgiveness, and just love them. Just sit down and talk about it. Yeah, but I didn't do nothing wrong. Okay. But let me tell you something. There will come a day, friend, if you keep that attitude and that spirit and being unforgiving and unwilling to work problems out, there will come a day that you will be willing to do whatever it takes to make it right.
3: Yes, sir.
0: Come on now and help me preach a little bit here now. Come on now. I want to tell you, friend, there will come a day that you will be willing to do whatever you can to make it right. Let me just share a little story with you. Back in elementary school, which I went to Greener Elementary School over there, which that brother back there knows right where I'm talking about. He lives over there near it. And we walked back and forth to school. Well, you've heard of gang violence, haven't you? Well, I was involved in some gang violence elementary school. I don't remember what grade, but I was just a little bitty guy. And anyway, on recess one day, there was a guy there. I don't remember his last name. His first name was Charlie. Charlie was the one guy there at Greener Elementary School that you didn't want to cross. And we was out, we'd play kickball and different things. And anyway, I don't remember exactly what I'd done, but I crossed him. I made him mad. And Charlie said, "That's okay. I'll get you. I'm going to whip you." And in the elementary school, there was a gang there of all little guys. I don't remember how old, 7, 8 years old. And that gang was called Charlie's Gang. Wow. Well, I crossed the wrong guy. But I had a real good friend. His name was Butch. And me and Butch, I mean, we were good friends. We use a word called best friends. And me and Butch, we were best friends. I mean, we were close. As a matter of fact, every day to go home from school, we walked a block, and then we went different ways, but we always waited on each other and took that first block with each other because we were best buddies. Hey, we liked each other, man. We got along great. Well, you know how it goes. Butch just kind of got on my nerves sometimes. You know, he'd just do things that I just didn't like. So anyway, I just decided, that's all right, Butch. Me and you just ain't going to be best friends anymore. So for several weeks, I just wasn't as good to Butch as I used to be. For several weeks, I wasn't waiting for him. I was just walking home. If he wanted to walk with me, he had to run up and catch up with me. I mean, I wasn't really purposely trying to be mean to him, but I just didn't think we were best friends anymore. So Butch would say, "Doug, we are still best friends, aren't we?" And I'd be like, "Yeah, whatever, Butch." I just didn't much care for him anymore. So I'd just walk right on my way and play on recess and do my thing. And if Butch didn't like it, tough. Me and Butch ain't best friends no more. I just had a little something against Butch. Now, I don't remember exactly what he'd done that made me mad, specifically one thing. I think if I remember right, it was just a bunch of little things that he used to do that I just didn't like. So I just decided, hey, I don't need Butch. I don't need Butch. I don't need Butch. Well, that day walking home from school, here came Charlie's gang.
3: Oh, boy.
0: Me and Butch walking together. Charlie's gang grabbed me, threw me on the ground, and started beating me up. Well, I was laying there in that fetal position all on the ground, and Charlie's gang was kicking me and screaming at me. And I was thinking, "Hurry, Butch!" It was going through my mind, "Help me, Butch! Hurry, Butch!" And you know what? I looked up and I saw Butch. He was right there with Charlie's gang kicking me. There was Butch in Charlie's gang kicking me too. I couldn't believe it. Well, let me tell you, I had already decided I wasn't going to forgive Butch. I wasn't even going to be his friend anymore. I'd had it with Butch. But right then, I forgave Butch. I mean, I wanted to be Butch's friend. I wanted us to be best buddies. I wanted Butch on my side. I suddenly needed Butch. Well, let me tell you, I don't know exactly what it was about Lazarus that the rich man didn't like, but whatever it was that he decided, hey, I don't need Lazarus. He can't do nothing for me. I don't need him. Right. Now, all of a sudden, he is crying for mercy and saying, send Lazarus. He suddenly realized he did need Lazarus. Well, friend, maybe in this lifetime here, you'll never need each other. Maybe in this lifetime, you won't ever need anybody else here. I don't know. Maybe the person that you don't much care about, and the person you don't really like, and the person that you're kind of sick of, maybe you'll never need them here. But there's coming a day that you stand before Jesus and give account for your life. And you may then need them to say, oh, we got along good. Hey, yeah, but we were friends. There's no hard feelings. There will come a day, friend, that you will need the ideal that you have forgiven them. You will need that fact. There is coming a day, friend. Tonight you may feel like, hey, they can't do nothing for me. I don't need them. But what about when you're standing before Jesus and Jesus says, oh, wait a minute here. Lazarus Jones, you wouldn't shake hands with. You would always avoid. You talked about bad. You publicly said you didn't like him. You, wait a minute here. Lazarus Jones, you wouldn't forgive. You knew that Lazarus Jones had an ought against you, but you wouldn't talk it over with him. Depart from me. I never knew of you. All of a sudden, you will quickly be willing to say, Lazarus! Lazarus! I'm sorry! Hey, Lazarus! I'm sorry!
3: Yeah. Please, Lazarus.
0: Wouldn't it be better tonight to take care of this? You know what we need in this revival? We need forgiveness. In our Pentecostal holiness movement, we need a revival of forgiveness. Amen? Amen. Now let me tell you something. One of those things that I don't like, and I won't get into a big long story about how I witnessed it, but when they called me from Jonesboro, I guess I am going to get into it after all, when they called me from Jonesboro to come to the church for what they call tryout services, what I call get-to-know services, I went there for a weekend, and there was a young man there who was, I don't know, maybe he might have even been 30 at the time, I don't know, but he was a young guy. He had been involved in a big yelling match, terrible problem there on the outside of the church with some people. Well, he said he wanted to apologize. Okay. So he got up, and I can't remember every word he said, but I can remember the whole problem with it. He did not say, I yelled at some people, I called the pastor's wife a liar, which he did, and I'm really sorry. He didn't say that. He said, well, I know there's some people here that thinks I owe an apology to some people, and I just want to publicly say, if I've done anything that I shouldn't have done, I'm sorry. And he sat down. Then later he said, well, Brother Doug, you was there the night I apologized to them. They just didn't forgive me. And I said, Now wait a minute. You didn't say I was wrong and I'm sorry. You said, if you think I'd done anything wrong, I'm sorry. Now wait a minute. There's a difference. There's a difference. And I don't care a bit to say tonight to anybody, anywhere. I don't care a bit to say this on tape and in front of everybody here. If I have done anything wrong to any of you, I'm sorry. That's not much of an apology, is it? If you think I've done something to you that I shouldn't have done, if you think that, I'm not saying that I did, but if you think I did, I'm sorry. Come on now. Don't even bother wasting my time with those kind of apologies. Those aren't apologies. Those aren't apologies. And you know what? On that day, when we all give an account for our life and we stand before Jesus, I have a feeling we will overhear lots of apologies. And if you go to hell, I think you'll hear many, many, many people screaming, I'm sorry, I'm sorry, I'm sorry. But you know what I don't think you'll hear on that day? I doubt that you hear anybody say, well, let me just say, if you think I've done something I shouldn't have done, I'm sorry. Come on now. Because that's not really an apology. Be sorry. Okay? That's what I hope happens in this revival. There are some things in hell that we need in this revival so that we won't have to worry about that happening to us. Friend, if you're here tonight, and you know if I'm preaching to you, if I'm preaching to you, and you don't take care of it, friend, there'll come a day that you will do anything that you could to get back to this service tonight and be willing to forgive people. Now, forgiveness, if you really forgive someone, is more than saying, I accept your apology. I forgive you. It's more than that. Now, yes, that's part of it, but it's more than saying, I forgive you. I accept your apology. It's an inside thing that you can't see. Now see, if you're mad at me tonight, or if you hate me, or if you got something bad against me, I can maybe tell something by the expression of your face. But, you know, you can smile and trick me. I'm not going to be able to tell. But the Lord knows what is in your heart. The Lord sees where no one else can see. So you can even say, well, hey, I forgive you. No problem. I accept your apology. And still not on the inside. Where you do that, take care of that, is around this altar. That's where you take care of that. You lay it out and say, Lord, help me to forgive these. And let me just say this. The man that hit me was a traveling salesman. He was in a Buick LeSabre, a rather large car for the year that he had. And he was a traveling salesman, and he was talking on a car phone, and I guess taking care of his paperwork, doing whatever, wasn't paying attention, got on the wrong side of the road. Well, that traveling salesman on the street that I lived on, Mississippi Street, down at the end of the street was a little lumber store there, and he did business with them. Every week, he went to the lumber store to check their stock. And every week, he drove right by my house. Every week, well, I don't know, definitely every week, but I don't know how many days a week that he came through my town and went within a block of my house.
3: Yeah.
0: And you know what? Not one time did he ever say that he was sorry. Not one time did he ever check to see if I even lived. Not one time did he ever check to make sure I was okay. So, the devil tempted me. I would sit there and think, well, of all that guy knows, he might have just drove by here. And of all he knows, we may be completely broke. My kids may be sitting in here hungry. And I'm sitting here in this wheelchair. And that guy just drives by and he doesn't even check to see if there's anything he can do. And the devil tempted me. You ought to hate the guy that did that. You ought to just hate him. He didn't ask for forgiveness. But I started making it a point, and I still do. Every day when I would pray, to pray, Lord, please help me to forgive that man. Help me, Lord, to forgive him and not hold anything against him, Lord. Because, Lord, help me, give me the great love of God so great in my life that I will love the man that hit me. And if I ever have the opportunity to get to meet him in person, please, Lord, help me to show him love, to show a right spirit, Lord. Lord, help me, God, to forgive him and to love him. I pray that, friend, pretty well. That man, I want to love him. I want to forgive him. If I ever have the opportunity to meet him, I want to be able to shake his hand, look him right in the eyes and say, hey, I know it was an accident. I love you, man. Jesus loves you. I want to give him the love that the Lord gave me. Amen. Oh, yes. Oh, yes. Well, what if it wasn't an accident? Well, I know it was. But what if it wasn't? What if he just saw that Suzuki coming and just decided he'd take care of it? I still want to have enough love that even if someone uses me for a spiteful reason, even if someone treats me bad, talks about me bad, treats me bad, I want to have so much of the love of God that I can forgive them if they never ask for forgiveness. That I can love them and be good to them no matter what they've done for me. I want to be able to pray for my enemies. Now, I don't know about you, but I think I've managed to develop a few enemies in the 30 years of my life, I think. Especially a guy named Charlie back at Mount Healthy School. But let me tell you something. I want to have so much love for my enemies that even if the name is brought up, yeah, what about that kid Charlie over there? I want to have so much love for my enemies, pray for them so much that even if the opportunity is there for me to straighten some things out and tell just what I think about them, that I just say, I'm praying for them. I love them. I'm praying for them. I want to feel that way about everybody in this world. Amen? So let me tell you something, friend. It's time to forgive. It's time to love each other. And it's time to take care of it. Amen. We used to sing a song when I was growing up. If one of y'all want to come to the piano. Amen. We used to sing a song when I was growing up that was said, "Give me

Amen. All right, everybody stand tonight. Now, I told you I felt like doing something at Biggs today, and I obeyed the Lord, and I'm fixing to do it again. This is what I feel like doing, if it's okay with Brother Collins. I feel like everybody just moving toward the center aisle, and I know it's not big enough maybe for everybody just to be able to just walk around or have a moment of privacy or whatever, but let's all just meet. No matter where you're sitting at tonight, let's shake hands with each other. Let's tell each other that we love each other. And listen, there's such a good crowd here tonight that you could walk up to anybody here and not be noticed if you're afraid of, yeah, but I don't want people to notice it. Let's just tell each other that we love each other and shake hands and do our best to let each other know that we forgive each other. Right now, everybody that will.

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3: Watch him physically go from one extent all the way to putting it in the fire. And he said when he got he asked the guy to do it, and he was happy to do it for him. He went out to a little shed, and the shed was, didn't look all that great. And when he opened the door, he said the stench from inside of that shed was horrible. And the guy reached his hand in there inside that shed and just kneeled down and scooped up some of that clay out of there, and it was his clay house. And he had thrown some grass and stuff in there, certain kinds of grass, to make the clay more pliable. And he said it stunk bad. And he said then he got a glimpse of how the Lord had brought us out of the miry clay, how he had brought us out of a horrible pit, how he had brought us out of something that was absolutely just devastating. And it's wonderful to be able to know where the Lord has brought us from. And some of us have been down in that horrible pit an awful long way. And the mercies of God reached down to us and brought us out a long way. I could go on about that all morning, but that's not what we're here for. I got something else on my mind. Thank you, musicians. Thank you, Sister Dami, because Sister Dami has sang one of my favorite songs ever. Some people like Amazing Grace. And just so you know a little bit of something about me, I love the old Rugged Cross. I have always loved that. We sang it when we were in the Baptist church. And it's very powerful to look at and be able to see some of the stuff. Just the majesty of God. I love to know. And sometimes when I think about the old Rugged Cross, I think about what I must pay in order to serve my Lord. And that's what we're going to talk a little bit about this morning, when we get into our preaching here. Let's turn to 1 Peter chapter 4, verse 11. That'll be the only verse I have this morning. I've always thought it was pretty interesting. Some pastors or preachers can be able to make a sermon out of one verse. I usually have about 23 or 24 or sometimes 50 verses at a time to try to read from. And I always thought it'd be kind of unique to be able to preach out of one verse. Well, this morning I get to preach out of one verse. So here we go in 1 Peter chapter 4 and verse 11. 1 Peter chapter 4 and verse 11. It says, if any man speak, let him speak as the oracles of God. If any man minister, let him do it as the ability which God giveth. That God in all things may be glorified through Jesus Christ, to whom be praise and dominion forever and ever. Amen. I want you to notice something in verse 11. It says, let him do it as the ability which God giveth. Man didn't give you this ability. You didn't go to school to get this ability. You didn't find that desire in your own heart. You didn't place that there yourself. That stirring and that fire that is within you was not placed there because you wanted it to be there. It's because the ability that God giveth. I'm not talking to those this morning who are called into the ministry. I'm talking to everybody in here has something to do for the Lord Jesus Christ this morning. And my message is called Replacing a Legend, and I'll explain that to you here in my introduction after we pray. Heavenly Father, I come to you this morning, Lord, and I pray that you administer amongst these people, Lord, this morning, this sermon which you have laid upon my heart. Father, I pray that you'd minister to us and minister to each person, Lord. Bind the hindrances which are trying maybe to hinder this church service. But Father, I pray that we'd be able to listen, be able to know, be able to hear and do what you have us to do. In Jesus' name we pray. Amen. This morning, and you might be thinking, why in the world am I preaching on something called replacing a legend? Now, I have had this sermon or this particular idea for almost 2 years. You think, wow, that's pretty interesting. I talked to Brother Matt or I've talked to Pastor. Brother Matt said he's had a sermon that he's never preached before. He's had it on his mind for a long time and it just never fell into place. And I'll explain to you a little more about what happened towards the end of my end of the service here. But I've had this sermon idea for 2 years about replacing a legend. Now, I got this article. You guys will like this. I got this article out of Sports Illustrated. It's called Welcome to the Club. Now, some of you don't know anything about football, and I'm not going to go ahead and try to explain it to you about what a forward pass is and forward progress and penalties and all that stuff. And you may not even like this, but here, this is a picture of Aaron Rodgers. And Aaron Rodgers was going to replace Brett Favre, the legendary quarterback Brett Favre. And I thought, my, you know, in our Christianity, one day we are going to have to replace somebody who is a spiritual legend. One of these days I'm going to have to step out, and I'm going to have to become a part of the church, I'm going to have to become a part of the ministry of God, and I am going to have to be ready in order to lead the church of God. I'm going to have to be a part of that generation that stands up and leads our church and leads the people of God in a way that would be glorifying to the Lord. And as I said in my introduction here, we're going to talk a little bit about some of these football guys. There's several guys that are in this article just to kind of make it interesting. But as I said, this article is called Welcome to the Club, and it's about some of these men who are replacing some of these legendary quarterbacks in the NFL. It talks of the struggles that they had in order to replace these men who were excellent in their positions, who were above the abilities of any other people that you could imagine, anybody else that would, they were above and beyond. Now, they were very special in order to get to the NFL anyway, but they excelled over top of that position, where they were at. They did far beyond what was expected of them in their positions. And these, guys had to come in and replace these men, which was, very tedious, no doubt. Richard Todd had the responsibility of replacing the legendary quarterback Joe Namath in New York, playing for the Jets. Todd was an average quarterback, yet no matter what he did, whether he won the game or he lost the game, didn't matter. If he had an excellent game, he was regularly booed at games. Not to forget that his wife, on many occasions, was belted with trash on her way out the door from the stadium every Sunday or some Sundays. This is what Todd says. He says, there are some things I regret, but no matter what I did, I wasn't going to be a Joe Namath. This is also for you Colts fans out here. Marty Dormus replaced one of the greatest quarterbacks of all time in Johnny Unitas. He was only with the Colts for about 2 years when they finally shipped him off out into San Francisco to play for the 49ers. And in those two seasons, people would send him mail and they would ask him for an autograph of Johnny Unitas, the ultimate slap in the face for any man. I can guarantee you that. I don't want to get an autograph for Brother Armstrong. If you want one, go ask him yourself. I don't want you to get a letter in the mail saying, can you get me an autograph of Brother Armstrong? I said, well, I could, but it's really... that'd be tough, wouldn't it, Brother Armstrong? Or somebody asked you, hey, you preached, you know that Brother Kincaid, can I have a tape of his? And they wouldn't ask one of yours, that'd be pretty tough. How bad could it be to replace one of these legends? Well, asked Cliff Stout of the Steelers back in the 70s after replacing Terry Bradshaw. During the one season as a starter, he launched twice as many interceptions as he did touchdowns that year. And the Steelers fans being irate, to say the least, Clifton says in his own jokingly morbid fashion, he says, I tried to commit suicide, but the bullet was intercepted. Pretty tough, isn't it? What is it like for us as a church, or what is it like for the people of God to replace a spiritual legend? Now, I understand some of this stuff could be for younger us younger folks between 40 and down or whatever, but I want you to listen. Eventually comes a time when it is our turn to be in the church and to be amongst the church. Somebody eventually, one of these days, is going to ask you questions on, brother so-and-so, what do you think we ought to do in this situation? Are you going to be ready to be that replacement, or be able to answer in the correct way? Are you going to be able to lead the church of God into this new generation that we're looking at in our very face? Are we going to be ready to successfully navigate God's church into this next generation? Are we going to be able to successfully motivate people to come to the Savior? Are we going to be able to replace the people that we're going to replace? Are we going to be able to live for the Lord in a fashion as those before us have lived? I'm going to go over three points this morning and explaining to you some things. I want to talk about their example. I want to talk about their exploits, but I also want to talk about an existing legacy for every last one of us in here. You don't have to be called to be a pastor. You don't have to be called to be a missionary. Every last one of us has something to do for the kingdom of God. And it is a great responsibility on each person in here, whether young or old. We have something to do for the Lord. In Matthew chapter 5 and verse 14 and 16, it says, "Ye are the light of the world. A city that is set on a hill cannot be hid. Let your light shine, so shine before men that they may see your good works and glorify your Father which is in heaven." Now, I don't know how many times you have made

sheet here at church and say, I go to church here. They realized that there was something more to do. And in their example are their characteristics that I'm going to talk about some of them this morning. First off, they were not ashamed to show their light. They weren't afraid to tell other people about Jesus Christ or the gospel of the Lord. They weren't ashamed of people or the different circumstances they got in. They were not ashamed. They weren't afraid to talk to people about the Lord. They weren't afraid to ask people to come to church. They weren't afraid to tell people. They say, listen, this is what the Bible says. This is what we ought to be doing. They weren't afraid to get in there and get their hands dirty just a little bit. They were willing to not be ashamed to show their light. They wanted to be able to serve the Lord the best they could. And they realized that what the price came when people realized, hey, he's a Christian or she's a Christian. They realized ridicule was coming. They realized that nobody may like them. They realized they might have to eat lunch by themselves every day and just read their Bible in their car because they couldn't stand to hear the filthy language that came across during the lunchtime. They realized that they were going to have to be a little different. They realized that they were going to have to live a little bit different, and not being ashamed sometimes also means being set apart from other people, being picked on, being ridiculed. But they realized that, and they took it for the way it was. They were willing to hear the voice of God. And you know, folks, if there's anything that I love hearing the voice of God. I like preaching. I'm not much big on music. I like music. So those of you who like music, don't get on to me. But I'm not big on music a whole lot. I like to hear some good preaching. And maybe that's just how I'm geared. But I like to hear the voice of God. When I'm down here praying, I almost feel sometimes that when I'm praying and I'm here at church and I don't hear the Lord speak to me, I almost feel like I'm a failure or I've failed in my praying because I didn't hear God's voice. I didn't hear His direction on which way to go. These people were willing to hear the voice of God. And you know what? There's a lot of us that are willing to hear the voice of God. And if I would ask the whole congregation, you know, raise your hands if you've heard God's voice before. Man, they would be hands that would raise up all over, in this congregation of hearing the voice of God. But one thing that sets these examples or these spiritual legends apart is that they not only wanted to hear the voice of God, and they did hear the voice of God like many of us others in here, but they were willing to then do what God asked them to do. They weren't just willing just to hear the voice of God and then just say, oh, hallelujah, I heard God's voice. Isn't that so wonderful? Well, you have to then have action because then it knows that it not only just got in your head, it got into your heart too. That where you hear the voice of God and He may ask you certain things and you do them. You know, this is what happens to us sometimes. Many of us may hear the voice of God, and there's a certain thing that God is dealing with us about. And we'll hear that God wants to, and I'm not going to put anything out there because I want the Spirit of God to deal with you in your own life of whatever the Lord is dealing with you about. I'm going to keep that free. I'm not going to talk about any number of things I can think of, but I want you to listen. He could be dealing with us about a certain issue, a certain thing. He could be telling us about a standard. He could be telling us how to do this or how to do that. And what will happen is we'll hear God's voice and He'll say, I want you to do this. So we don't really know for sure if we've heard God's voice or not. So I will go to somebody. Let's say I heard God speak to me about something. And let's say I go to Brother Loomis over here, Brother Matt Loomis. And I say, Brother Matt Loomis, God spoke to me and He wants me to do this, or He wants me to live this specific way or that way. And I go to him, and you know what Brother Matt Loomis says? He said, oh, Brother Jared, he pats me on the back and says, you really don't have to live that way. God didn't tell you to do that. We don't have to do that in our lives. Now, folks, this happens all the time. People constantly... God speaks to you something. That Matt Loomis wasn't there when I was over here praying at the altar. Oh, he could have been laying his hands on me or praying for me. But he wasn't there when God spoke to me in His Spirit on what He wanted me to do. I go to him for confirmation and he says, you don't have to live that way. You don't have to do that. This happens all the time. Many people will believe this voice of this false friend and will deny what God is trying to do in their lives. Now, folks,

0: get into a place where you're getting into some false teaching, some false doctrine. I mean, if you're not going to listen to God and you're willing to listen to other people, you're going to be in a big mess. You're going to be finding yourself into a place where you're no longer listening to God or the voice of God. You're listening to everybody else other than God. And there are a lot of people out here that do not have your well-being in the way that God has. They don't have your well-being in the forefront of their minds. They could care less whether you serve God or not. And it just to come alongside, and the reason why he probably patted me on the shoulder is because God dealt with him about the same thing probably 6 months ago. Don't take offense to this, but God probably could have talked to him about the same thing 6 months ago. He shoved it under the rug, so he has to have a friend come alongside of him, somebody that says, hey, brother, it's okay, we don't have to live that way. That's a false friend, folks. Anybody that will lead you away from the voice of God, steer clear of those people and mark that brother as false and never go back to him again. You may have to go to church with him or you may have to go to church with her, but you don't have to associate with them no more. I want to listen to the voice of God. I want to get where God wants me to go. I want to do the things that God wants me to do. Anybody that's going to bring me down from that, I don't want nothing to do with them. I'm not afraid of what, or these examples, they're not afraid of what others will think. They may be on a job at work, that may tell them, you cannot witness to people at work because of our company policies. We don't want you to say the name of Jesus here because it is against our company policies. But now, let me tell you something else that's crazy. It's okay for somebody who believes in Muslim, that is a Muslim, it's okay for him to lay his little cloth down on the floor and pray towards the east every day at whatever time they do it. That's okay for him to get off working hours and go pray to his God. Well, I'm not allowed to talk to somebody else who is in distraught and is in trouble, who needs this wonderful name of Jesus. I'm not allowed to talk to people about Christ. Let me tell you, if you work in a situation like that, you better deny your job. I mean, you better deny company policy and you better witness to some people about Christ. I do it all the time. That'll probably be on tape and then they'll probably take me in the office. Who knows? Maybe I'll be on the internet and somebody will listen to it. But I am not afraid. I'm going to tell people about the Lord. Homecrest or Master Brand, whoever they are, they need Jesus Christ. And somebody said, my, you want to be careful in how you talk to these people. These people are dying and going to a devil's hell, and I dare not deny my Savior. I dare not deny my Lord in front of these people. I better wave the banner of the cross before these people, before it's too late, and it's going to be me who gets accounted and says, Jared, you never told them. Boy, I don't want to be that way. They were willing to step out of their comfort zone, these examples, spiritual legends. I had a class, I teach class on Wednesday night for the teen boys, and we were talking about our comfort zones. And I had about five of them in there. None of them are here. Most of them aren't here. Or they're back in the back. I asked them, I said, you know, has God ever moved upon you in a church service, and have you ever felt like running? And we run around here. And I said, you ever felt like taking a lap around a church? And I had three out of five hands that said, yes, they felt like that they should have ran and they didn't. And we were talking about getting out of our comfort zones and doing certain things. I said, how many of you have ever felt like witnessing to somebody at Walmart or Kroger's or at the gas station while your mom and dad are there? I said, how many of you have felt like witnessing to somebody in some of those situations and you didn't do it? All five of them raised their hand. I mean, how many times we have to get out of our comfort zone? I have to get out of myself in order to be able to be led of the Lord. I have to make some things uncomfortable in my life. Sure, it's not fun to see that big biker over at Walmart getting off his Harley, and he's bigger than me, about 6'6" and about 300 and some pounds with a beard clean down to his belly. And let me tell you, it's not fun to go up to him and God says, I want you to talk to him about his salvation. That's uncomfortable because that guy could rip my head off like poking a pimple. I'm telling you, this guy was huge, or this guy could be huge. And you have to be able to step out of your comfort zone. You have to be willing to go into the hospitals and pray for somebody. Folks, it's not just for the pastor. It's not just for your deacons and your church. Being able to walk through the doors and, you know, who knows if the Lord would use you to heal that person. We have that ability. There are things that we have. These people never really mattered to them on what position they had in the church. They did not matter. They just wanted to serve Christ. They didn't care that they were the preacher. They didn't care if they were one of the deacons. They didn't care where they were at. They just wanted to serve the Lord. They just wanted to do what God asked them to do. This is the makeup of our legends in Christianity. They've all followed this creed. They've all followed this pact. They've all did these exact same things that I'm talking to you about. They were willing to hear the voice of God and then do it. They were not willing to do it. They didn't want to be ashamed. They were not afraid to talk to others about their salvation. They were not afraid of other people's faces. They were willing to step out of their comfort zone, and they did not care what kind of position they had in the church. The thing of it is, all seems very easy to follow, and we can all say yes, yes, and we all shake our heads yes to those things. But however, a lot of us are not willing to follow that example. It's very easy, very simple, very easy to follow, very easy instructions. It says break two eggs, that's what you do. You put a cup of flour in there, that's what you do. You put a tablespoon of salt in there, that's what you do. And when you get the ingredients messed up, you're not going to get it right, but it's awful easy, but we're not all willing to follow that example. We have to be willing to follow these things in order to be or be able to replace these legends, be able to be spiritual ourselves. Let's talk about their exploits. What I mean by their exploits is the things that they do or the things that they did. Now, there are many men that I could come up with. I could talk about Charles Spurgeon this morning, talk about D.L. Moody. I could talk about R.A. Torrey or A.W. Tozer. I could talk about George Mueller. I could talk about praying John Hyde, or I could even talk about Smith Wigglesworth this morning, spiritual legends. I mean, we've heard stories from this pulpit, from missionary to preachers, to all types of people talking about these men who have done something super special for the kingdom of God. And no doubt some of their stories, man, put the hair on top of your hair will raise up on the back of your neck, and you're like, oh, I want to be like that. I want to be used of the Lord. But, you know, I don't even want to talk about those people. There are people right here in our church who have done some great exploits for God. There are some people in this church who have done some wonderful things for the kingdom of God right here. One of them's in service and the other, well, two of them are in service and one's not. So I'll get to embarrass a couple of them here this morning. But I want to talk about one Sunday school teacher. Now listen, I've already asked these people if I could use their names, so they're not going to, you know, fire me or sue me for plagiarism or public embarrassment or nothing. But Sister Susie Kincaid, she's been a Sunday school teacher for several years. She's sitting in the back this morning for a reason. If y'all see her back there, she's over there in the corner. And not to make you nervous or anything. But she had one naughty boy in her class. And from her observation, he was naughty at home as well as naughty at Sunday school. Didn't have a very good very good home life. And one Sunday she took him aside, and matter of fact it was Sunday after Sunday that she took him aside to no avail, trying to speak to him, you know, you need to calm down in the church, you can't act this way, blah, blah, you know, and she needed tons of patience with this young man, she says. And on one particular Sunday, this is going to be kind of funny, one particular Sunday, this young man, she wasn't expecting it. She was walking by him, and this one young man jumps on top of her back, and then she lands right to the floor. Now, folks, this is what it's about, being a spiritual legend. She said, knocked her clean down to the floor, and I'm pretty sure she did not appreciate that one bit. But however, she had met him later, and he turned out to be a fine young man. And she also tells of another boy. She told that she went and visited this boy many times in his home. Time and time again, she would go to his house. One Sunday morning, he came in crying. And she says, that the caring teacher, she didn't say this, but I know this, the caring teacher that she is, she took him aside and she wanted to know why he was crying. Apparently, this little boy had some cats, some kittens. And the father didn't want to keep them. So the father took them and threw them down a fire stack. All while the little boy had to watch in horror. Sister Kincaid, with the compassion that she had, she took this little boy, and there was a song that they always sang in Sunday school. And it said, God loves everyone. And she made him a cassette and sent it home with him, trying to minister to his needs. Now, folks, that don't seem like a whole lot, does it? It doesn't take a whole lot to do the work of God. But there are kids here in our church who go through some of the same things, if not worse. Brother Chad Maurer is another one who's not in here. He'd probably be embarrassed too, probably more embarrassed than anybody else because he doesn't like to be pointed out. It was on a first Friday down Main Street. He was there with Patrick and his wife, he tells it. And as soon as he steps out of the car, the first person he sees is a man on a motorcycle. And he looked pretty rough and all that. And he went up to the man and began to share with him the gospel. And he said, for some odd reason, this man was really open. And the man said, I know the reason why you are here. He said, because last night or the night before that, he almost died riding on his motorcycle. Apparently, he was riding on his bike going 80 miles an hour, and all of a sudden, something broke on the bike, almost sliding him and his bike into a tailspin. And he talked. He got to talk to this man for about 15 minutes about his soul and his salvation. Now, the guy never did get saved, but he tells this how this guy was super open to the kingdom of God, or super open to the gospel. And was being able to talk to him. And then just a few minutes later, there came a woman holding a gas can. And he went to talk with her. And he told her, he said, if you'll allow me to fill up your gas can, because her car ran out of gas and she was kind of in a hurry. He said, if you allow me to fill up your gas can, he said, I'll fill up your gas can if you're willing that you would let me talk to you about the gospel of the Lord. Well, naturally, anybody's going to take 10, 20 bucks. I would. And he said, sure enough, there he went and took this girl and got to talk to her about the ministry of God. Folks, there's a world out here that needs to be reached for Christ. This man on the motorcycle or this lady with the empty gas can. These are legends in our church. These are people who are going out and doing something for the Lord. It's not to where 50 or 100 people get saved because of this gas can incident. It's one individual at a time. It's one person to another person trying to get them convinced of the kingdom of God. Brother Skip Boyer, who is my hero, matter of fact, in case any of you didn't know, I'm kind of biased. But everyone knows how tough the bus ministry is, don't they? Now Skip's not been in the bus ministry, but I chose him because I've heard a lot of his stories and I thought they were very interesting things that he had done. But back when he was on the buses, he had several things to happen to him. Several times he had to step over dog feces, garbage, beer bottles, beer cans, to help the kids finish getting ready for church so he could get them on the bus. One time, he was walking around his route praying and asking for direction from the Lord when he came upon a young man who was obviously high on drugs, and he gave him a tract and he witnessed to him about his soul. Well, he continued to walk around his route there, and he saw these kids out front playing in the front yard, and he thought, well, I'm going to go in and I'm going to knock on the door and I'm going to ask and see if they'll let their kids come to church. So as soon as he knocks on the door, as somebody opened up the door, there was this young man he had just witnessed to in that house just a few moments before that, sitting in there. And he was beginning to tell his mom, who was apparently a backslidden Pentecostal woman, about how he had seen an angel And then when Skip appeared on the doorstep, he said, "And right there he is now." Now, he said, that's probably not true. It was probably high on drugs is what Skip wrote to that in that letter that he gave me. But folks, this is how the Lord works. This is what the Lord wants to do with us, being compassionate to witness to other people, being compassionate to be able to put something into people, being able to do something for the Lord. He even says that on one time, he had to step over a mom and her boyfriend laying under the blanket, still asleep when he walked into the house, and only you can imagine what's going on, trying to get the kids ready for church so he could get them on the bus. Folks, this is the stuff of legends right here. Whenever you have to deal with a child whose dad has been abusive or been horribly wrong, that child, that's stuff of legends. When you walk out of your car and you feel that the Lord wants you to speak to somebody about their salvation, that's stuff of legends. That's stuff that we have to not be ashamed about anymore. When we're starting to pick up kids on the buses and we begin to realize that there is a need for that here in our area, that we realize that there is something for us to do other than just look pretty every morning. It took me about a half hour to get ready. And let me tell you, I don't know necessarily what I look like. I mean, I shaved, I did my hair. I don't come here just to look pretty for you. I don't come here to look so that people can look at me and see what I look like, if I got a new suit on or if I have new shoes on. I want to be pleasing to the Lord. I come here to serve the Lord, to do something for the kingdom of God, to be able to see the Lord move upon our lives, being able to see God move in us like these people's ministries. I picked out people that you could touch. You can reach over there and you can touch Sister Kincaid. Just right there you can see Skip Boyer sitting on the edge of his pew. The reason why I did that is because it's possible for you and me to do something for God. It is possible that you and I, who are just mere people, Skip Boyer know better than me, I know better than him, God being no respecter of persons, I can go out and do something magnificent for God if I would only do it. There is a full ministry waiting for us, something very powerful, something waiting for you. You have no idea what you're going to do. I have no idea the next time that you might go to the hospital and somebody asks you to pray for somebody, that they might rise up out of the bed and not feel sick anymore. I don't know what's going to happen to you. I don't know the next time, Brother Bernie, that you won't preach, that somebody won't get saved by this glorious gospel. I don't know. But I'll tell you what, if we would live the way we should, if we would take this challenge of replacing these legends, of replacing these people, of getting our lives in the right existence, being able to be right with the Lord, getting our place to know that we're about ready to take over the church world today. We are about ready. Brother Armstrong, myself, Brother Matt Loomis, other people in here who are our age, we're about ready to step into this thing and take over the church. We need to be ready. If I'm too afraid to witness, let me tell you, I better not be behind the pulpit preaching. If I'm too afraid to talk to some little old lady about her salvation because she might cane me or something, I better not be preaching the gospel of Christ. That's where it starts. It starts out here. There's an existing legacy. We've talked about the example. I've given you some of their exploits, some of the things they've done. I want to talk to you about this existing legacy. There is an existing legacy that we are all involved in. You may not be able to look up to Skip Boyer the way I do. I watch him. I do certain things. You may like Sister Kincaid. Maybe you look up to Chad Maurer. I don't know. Maybe you look up to these people. But all of us have an existing legacy here. Our legacy consists of Christ and Christ alone. I don't have to follow after some man. I only need to follow after Christ and what He's done. Sharing Him with others is this beautiful gospel, which is able to save of the uttermost, is one of the most beautiful things that we can do. That I can share that salvation with someone else, that is the greatest thing that man could ever do. Oh, that it would be wonderful to be able to preach to 1,000 people at one time, Brother Armstrong, or 20,000 at one time. But really, to be honest, the greatest thing that we could ever do is just share the gospel one person at a time, helping one person at a time, over and over again. I believe believe that we have the power, we have this legacy is set before us by Christ, and He has set the streets before us. He's made everything and leveled everything else. He wants us to get involved. We can get involved, and no doubt should be. We need to be involved with this gospel. We need to be a part of this living testimony and being able to give our glory to our Father. You may say, well, I'm not brother so-and-so, or I'm not sister so-and-so. I don't want you to be anybody else but yourself. I'm not asking you to be these people. I'm not asking you to be somebody else that you can't associate with. You can't get your mind to grasp on how spiritual they really are. God wants to begin to in you this morning a spiritual pathway that leads up. A spiritual ladder that is a rung, one at a time, to where we can go into heights that we never thought of. God could use us in ways that we never even thought imaginable. And God wants to do it this morning, but it takes a surrender to God in order to be able to get to that place where we're going to do something for the Lord, being able to do that. Not making an excuse for anybody, not making an excuse for myself or anybody else, but being able to do it in the ability of Christ. I exhort you to follow Jesus to the best of your ability. Are you giving Him your best? Because one of these days when we stand before the throne of God, He's going to say, did you give me your best? Were you doing your very best? Were you praying? Were you seeking my face? Were you giving me your very best? Or was it only just mediocre? We have to give Him the best of our abilities. The generation before us is about ready to pass. And we're about ready to take it over. Kind of scary, isn't it? No more elderly wisdom to set us straight. We will be leading the church soon. We'll be leading the church soon and sooner than we think. There are many people among us that are upwards into age, and I'm not wishing any of you in the grave. But some of us younger people need to realize we're about ready to take the church over, and we're in big trouble. We may not be where we're supposed to be. There'll be no more mommies and daddies to tell us how to live our lives. There'll be nobody else to try to set us straight. No more elderly wisdom to set us straight. Soon we will be the elderly wisdom. Soon one day somebody is going to come to me and say, Brother Jared, there is a situation that our church is in. What are we supposed to do? Somebody is going to ask me what I feel, and hopefully it's not what you feel. Hopefully God lays something on your heart to be able to tell these people. But we will soon be the examples of the church. And either you'll go down as one of the examples as Alexander the Coppersmith or Didymus or those people that had turned back from the kingdom of God and turned away from Paul, or we can be those who have strived on for the Lord, who continued on for God. And somebody, you know what, I'm not big on people like, you know, if somebody likes me, that's fine, and if they don't, fine. But I really do hope, Riley, one day that hopefully one of these services back here on Wednesday night, and you can say, man, Brother Jared, that one night, man, he was on it. He had it on top of it. And I hope that someday that he could say, man, Jared was on top of it. Hopefully that I could be an example to the kingdom of God, an example for those things, and somebody would say that I wasn't a deadbeat in the church, that I wasn't one of the people holding on to my heels back here and not letting the Lord allow Him to work on me, and every time that God wanted to work, I stuck my heels in a little bit deeper into the dirt. I want somebody to say he wanted God to work through him. I wanted somebody to say Jared was willing that God would work through him mightily, and we have to have that in our lives, and not just me. It has to be you. It has to be the next person sitting next to you. We have to get fired up for serving the Lord. I want that in my life. We are to be examples. And we are supposed to set par for the course. I'm supposed to set that. We are to be the legends that the next generation looks up to. All the teenagers. I think about so many guys, kids in my mind, some of them not even here anymore. And just trying to be that legend or that spiritual guide to them. being able to show them how to live their lives. And even though they've turned, and some of them's turned and done something else, I'm willing to inflict the next generation. Whoever comes, whoever's willing to come, you decide not to serve God, that's not my problem. But I'm going to serve the Lord. I'm going to live for Him. I'm afraid that we are beginning to lose some of our morals that the past generation had. We're starting to lose it, and the convictions of the old have become old-fashioned. Let me tell you something. The old-fashioned stuff works. The old way still works. The old path still works. And let me say this. I'm going to follow the old path. Because you start getting people to veer off and do other stuff, they're getting out into some real shady doctrine. They're getting out into some real shady stuff. But let me tell you, I'm going to walk the straight and narrow. Now, you want to walk the straight and narrow or not, it's up to you. That's your choice. But I'm going to walk in that old... If you want me to call me old-fashioned, that's fine and dandy. It doesn't bother me. I'll be old-fashioned. I've been old-fashioned about all my life anyway. You know how those hillbillies are. We don't have any water or electricity and all that stuff. But I'm willing to be old-fashioned. I'm willing to step out. When the Lord says something to me and this is how it's supposed to be, Jared, that's the way I want to walk, old-fashioned or not. I don't care that if we ever have a big screen TV in here that has the music up on top, or we have all the latest music and all the latest gadgets and the gadgets and everything else, and it looks like we're having a rock and roll concert rather than having church. I want the old way, because the old way saves people. The old way saves people utterly, and that's the way it does. It moves upon people from the top of their head to the sole of their feet, and people are really, really changed by the old way. You'll never get up to a place. How else are you supposed to tell people that Jesus died on the cross? You want me up here to dance for you? I doubt it. You probably won't get saved then. You probably might get sick and we'll have to pray for you. But let me tell you something. This is the way that it should be. Following after the old path. If we are willing, if we allow ourselves to be given anything less than God's best, then we are opening a door to false doctrine and false truth. If I will not allow God to do fully the best in me, and I will not allow God to work His best in me, and if I will not do God's best and will not allow His best to work, then I'm opening a door for false doctrine and false truth. Folks, you won't get to heaven on false doctrine and false truth. We have got to have God's best. Sister Adami, you want to come? I'm going to head to my conclusion. I want to let you know that the introduction stories of these men who were these football stars, and some of the things that they said, kind of funny, how they had to replace some of these legends, and it was kind of a nightmare. I told you some real horror stories. Some of these men had a lot of trouble. They did not all of them ended up this way, though. Not all of them that replaced legends ended up in a terrible story or something funny to where you had so many interceptions and you tried to shoot yourself and it was intercepted, you know, nothing crazy. There are some examples of the greats being replaced with other great men. For example, Steve Young replaced Joe Montana, the 49ers. Now, there's another one for you Notre Dame fans, okay? I'm really doing some ear tickling here, but and Colts and Notre Dame. But Joe had brought the franchise like 4 Super Bowl rings in his stint that he got there. Man, that's almost unprecedented to give... I mean, a franchise, 4 Super Bowl rings in your career. Very, very interesting. Steve Young took over for him, and he would rally in his career to bring the same franchise 2 more rings of the Super Bowl. Dan Marino, who is my favorite, by the way, just in case you wanted to know, he would replace the beloved Miami Dolphin Bob Greasy and became one of the greatest passers in the game. Up until about 5 years ago, he owned all of the passing records in every category in the NFL. Almost all of it. Up until 5 years ago, one of the greatest passers in the game. And Aaron Rodgers, whom I said was this article was already about, he ended up replacing Brett Favre, who was very tough, very athletic. And this is who the article is mostly about. Won a Super Bowl ring last year. Or won the Super Bowl just last year. It is possible for me, as lofty as those heights may seem in these spiritual legendary people, that we think, my, could we ever do something like that for the Lord? Yes, you can. You think, my, will I ever be able to witness to somebody out here on the street and somebody do this or that? Yes, you can. You think, will I ever be able to do anything for the Lord? Will I ever be able to comfort some young man whose dad has been brutally mean to him? Will I be able to ever do that? Yes, you can. Everything that I've talked to you about this morning, you can do it. Now, I want to tell you something. I'm going to tell you something pretty personal. I had this idea 2 years ago for this sermon. I lost my pastor in West Virginia. It's been about maybe 2 months. I still miss him. At home, I got a tote about this big, about that wide, full of his preaching. He was one of the greatest influences of my life. And I'll tell you one thing. I was praying on a Monday, and the Lord opened this sermon to me. Just so, ever so gratefully, the Spirit of God stepped in. I was praying in Josiah's room. And God stepped in and showed me all the scripture I was supposed to use. Showed me everything from point A to point B, all the way down. And you know what the crazy part was, folks? My pastor died the next Wednesday. And today, I have been called to replace a legend. I've been called to replace a man who is far spiritual, more spiritual than I have ever been. And the Lord has asked me to replace him. Oh, I'm not going to preach at his church. I'm not taking over his ministry or his pulpit. But God asked me and challenged me. He said, are you after my best? And he's challenged me to take his place where he is. I have been called to replace a legend. And this morning with this message, so have you. Let's all stand. I want to live for the Lord every day of my life. May my heart ever grow fonder of the work of the ministry. May my heart ever grow ever increasingly stronger of conviction. May I never accept less than God's best. May I always persevere and go forward, never go back. May I continue to want to tell other people about Jesus Christ and His glory. Let's all bow our heads. Heavenly Father, we come to you, Lord. This is, Lord, where the part that you've already been speaking to me to speak to these people. Lord, this is the part, Lord, where I really need you, your Holy Spirit, to take over. Father, deal with people underneath the sound of my voice. People to deal with them what I have spoken from the pulpit, what I know that you have spoken to me, Lord. I come to you, Father, to take over in this altar service, minister to people who are struggling with things that they ought not be struggling with. Be able to minister to people, Lord, that need to step up in their spiritual lives, being able to not grind their feet so much against God. Father, minister to each one. In Jesus' name. When you come, make sure your heart is clean. Make sure your heart is wide open. If God be doing this for me and challenging me in my ministry to go beyond what I am, to go beyond where I'm at. God is challenging you to go beyond where you are. And God wants you to be one of those people that replaces the legends in our church. I could point out names this morning and I could say things, but I don't want to do that. Because I want you to know that you have a part in the church of God. I don't know what God wants to do with you, but all it takes is a willing vessel. It takes somebody that wants to serve the Lord. It takes somebody who wants to do the things of God right and is not ashamed of this glorious gospel. Hallelujah. Come and find yourself a place of prayer. Search your hearts, folks. Hallelujah.
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4: We spoke to you about the need to move forward. I think that all of us are very much aware of the fact that the church world is in a very, very serious position right now. There's the acceptance of just most everything in the church today. And the call of God is for us to be like Jesus, to demonstrate the life of Christ, to live our life in such a way that the world, when the world sees you, that they see Jesus. So I've got a long way to go for that to happen. And I think most of us have got a lot of progress that we need to make. It doesn't matter how long you have known the Lord and served the Lord. There's still progress to be made. You still need to be moving forward for God. And I hope that you're pursuing that and you're thinking about the importance of moving forward. And you can't do that. Last week we talked about the fact that your direction, the direction that you are following right now is so important. Are you pursuing God? Are you pursuing the things of God? Is that the most important thing to you? Is that the priority of your life? Or other things? Sometimes sinful, sometimes just things that really aren't necessarily sinful things, but they have just got such a grip on our lives, such a grip on our heart, that we're not pursuing God. We're not thinking about pursuing the things of God. Other things have our attention. Jobs and making money, other priorities, you know, just that we have allowed to steal our affection and our time. But God is calling us to move forward as a people. As a church, He's calling us to move forward, to begin to take definite steps in the direction of drawing nearer to the Lord and to be used of God. Last week we mentioned the fact that going forward is a lot harder than just kind of casually moving along or going the other direction. It takes an intentional, determined effort if you are going to be more for God. If you're going to draw nearer to the Lord, you have to make up your mind. I'm going to do this. I'm going to take certain steps to draw nearer to God. And it isn't an easy thing. The flesh rejects all of these things because to get closer to the Lord, to draw nearer to the Lord, the flesh has to be crucified. The flesh has to be put back in your list of priorities way down the line. And Jesus has to be number one and the things of God have to be number one. Another thing we talked about last week was that there's no way you can go forward if you're looking backward. You just can't do it. If your eyes and your affection are upon the things of this life and this world, you're not going to be able to move forward in God. The only way that you can is you have to do like the Apostle Paul described in the scriptures that we were using last week. He said, I press toward the prize. I've set my sights on a particular goal and a prize. If you're going to go forward, that's what you have to set your affection on. That's what you have to set your sights on. I want to move forward for God, and then begin to press into it with all of your heart. Amen. Now, this scripture from Galatians, you may think, well, what in the world does this have to do with this kind of topic? But today, even just stepping up a little further in our discussion of this really important thing, moving forward for God. You see, what we learn from the Word of God, it has to be translated into our lifestyle. What you know about God and His Word, it has to have an effect on the way that we live. What we read, it has to be translated into reality in our life. And what we believe has to become how we behave. Amen. And if not, then we have gotten stopped in our tracks. One of the verses used in the Sunday school this morning was talking about, you know, having a form of godliness, but denying the power of God. That you have, you know, all of the, you know, the visible, all the, you know, the actions. You go to church, you pray, you worship, you sing songs, you know, you have the demeanor of a Christian. But there's no real fire there. There's no real fervency there. There's no life there. It's just become a profession. You have this form of godliness, but there's no power there. There's no reality to what's going on in your life. And that's just dead religion is all that is. It doesn't mean anything at all. It doesn't get anything accomplished. It's death. It's dead. Because this relationship with Jesus Christ is real. And He's alive. And He makes you alive. And there's an effect that is felt in your life because you know Jesus Christ. Amen. Galatians chapter 5, verse 16. This I say then, walk in the Spirit, and you shall not fulfill the lust of the flesh. That word walk there is from a word that means your deportment. Deportment. How you present yourself. Someone that is a sailor, he knows that whenever he becomes active in his responsibility as far as his duty, a military person, when they step into that place of responsibility, their deportment is different than when they're civilian. Their deportment is different. They're under a certain authority, and they have certain ways that they and guidelines that they have been trained. This is the way you have to walk. This is the way that you have to live. This is what you have to wear. This is the way you talk, and your deportment. That's where the word comes from, because of sailors that when they were deported, that when they left the port, that means that they left it all behind, and now they're under their commander, and they live their lives under a certain authority. Amen. And so now the scripture says, walk in the Spirit. It's a spiritual life. No longer after the flesh. It's not a carnal life anymore. Your deportment is different because you are a spiritual person. And the Spirit, walk in the Spirit, and you shall not fulfill the lust of the flesh. For the flesh lusteth against the Spirit, and the Spirit against the flesh, and these are contrary one to the other, so that you cannot do the things that you would. You're under a whole new responsibility, a new authority, and under the direction of the Spirit of God. And so you can't do the things that you would do. You're now under the authority of Jesus Christ and His Word, and your life is to be directed by under the deportment of the Spirit of God. Amen. But if you're led of the Spirit, you are not under the law. Now the works of the flesh are manifest. The word there means obvious. It's obvious. If you are a person that's not under the direction, the deportment of the Spirit, then it becomes obvious. If the works of the flesh are manifest, it's obvious in your life. Don't think that you can pull the wool on God or anyone for that matter. If you're not walking after the things of God, it is obvious. It's obvious what's going on in your life. Amen. The works of the flesh are manifest. They're obvious, which are these. There's 17 here. In case you ever think that the Word of God is ever vague, well, it's not. It's spelled out very clearly here, these works of the flesh. Adultery. Fornication. Uncleanness. Lasciviousness. Idolatry. Witchcraft. Hatred. Variance. Emulations. Wrath, strife, seditions, heresies, envyings, murders, drunkenness, revelings, and such like, or anything else that is anything anywhere near likened to these type of things, they are of the flesh. There, it's so serious that you be a person of the Spirit. Notice what the apostle says here. Of the which I tell you before, as I have also told you in the time past, that they which do such things shall not inherit the kingdom of God. Now, can you get any clearer than that? You cannot. If your demeanor, if your deportment, if your life does not demonstrate a life of the Spirit and the things of the Spirit, then God says it's obvious. Your commitment is not to God and to the things of the Spirit. You have not reined in the life of the flesh, but instead you're giving in to a fleshly lifestyle, and you're to be followers after God and pursuing the things of God. If not, you won't inherit the kingdom of God. It's just as clear as that. You will not. So a profession of faith is one thing. A form of godliness is one thing. But what is really important is we step up to a whole new level, and that what we believe becomes, it begins to affect how we live our life. Amen. It begins to affect our demeanor, our lifestyle, our actions, what we do, where we go, who we associate with, how we present ourselves, how we dress, our conversation. There's not one area of a Christian's life that is not affected by the influence of the Spirit of God. Everything that we do is affected by the life of the Spirit of God. The contrast then is given in verse 22. But the fruit of the Spirit is, and I'll just say the fruit, this is what becomes obvious to everybody. They see this in you. It becomes the fruit in your life. Love, joy, peace, long-suffering, gentleness, goodness, faith, meekness, temperance. Against such there is no law. They that are Christ have crucified the flesh with the affections and lust. If we live in the Spirit, let us also walk in the Spirit. Let it begin to affect your life. This is a step up. A lot of Christians never get to this level. All they have is a religion, a decision that they make. They've come into the kingdom, you know, just kind of carelessly and without really much thought or consideration of the importance of the decision that they're making to follow Jesus Christ. Some have made a decision to say, I believe in God. We have really a real problem, even in this part of the country, in our region, that we're very, very religious. A lot of churchgoers in Southeast Kentucky. And it's hard to ever, I mean, if you go, most funerals you go to, everybody's a Christian. That's what they proclaim. They talk about this person being in heaven and that person being in heaven. And they look for every possible little indication that maybe they might have loved God or had some interest in God. And just pretty much everybody, it's indicated they go to heaven. But the Bible says those that have these kind of things in their heart and in their life, they are not going to inherit the kingdom of God. The ones who are going to inherit the kingdom of God are those that it's obvious that the Spirit is in control, and that they are pursuing after the things of the Spirit of God. Amen. Glory to God. I want to talk to you this morning about character. And I've already spent a little time here getting toward this. But just to take a few more minutes and to describe what must happen in the life of every believer. First of all, when you come to Jesus Christ, you repent of your sins and you call upon the Lord and ask Him to become your Lord and Savior. I believe that there is something instantaneous that can take place and should take place in your life. Amen. There is something that happens instantaneous in you. And it is a spiritual rebirth. You are new. The Bible says, all the old is gone. You become a new creature in Christ Jesus. Amen. A new creature. All things are passed away, and behold, all things become new. This is the regenerating power of the Spirit of God, whereby you were lost and in the and bound in the trespasses of your sin. But when you come to Jesus Christ and you call upon the Lord and you confess and repent of your sins, something miraculous takes place in your spirit and in your heart. Amen. You are born again. You are born from above. You're born of the Holy Spirit. And so that means that your nature becomes changed. Your nature becomes changed. I hear people say all the time, you hear this kind of thing, well, I can't help it. You know, all of my family has always been this way. This is just the way we, then they'll use their last name. This is just the way we Jarvises are. We've got a problem. We've just all got tempers. Or we all just kind of say what we think. And, or whatever that it might be. This is just who we are. No, it's not. If you get saved, that's not who you are anymore.
2: Right.
4: Amen. That's not who you are. Yeah, that's still your last name, but you've been transformed. You've been regenerated. You've been changed. And so now you have it's not your nature anymore. Your nature now has been reborn. You have now a nature after the things of God. Your nature is the nature of Jesus Christ. Amen. So you're like Him now. You have been changed. And it's been a wonderful transformation. A couple of verses to confirm this. This is just not my opinion. This is the Word of God. 2 Peter chapter 1, whereby are given to us exceeding great and precious promises, that by these you might be partakers of His divine nature, having escaped the corruption that is in the world through lust. Amen. A new nature. I've been changed. I've been transformed. I'm a new man. Everything is different. I just see different. I am different. Amen. When you come to the Lord, sometimes you'll even have someone come to the Lord and get saved, and it's like they're like a kid with a new toy. They're just kind of saying, this is great. This is wonderful. Isn't this great? Isn't this wonderful? That zeal of a new Christian, that they just see different because they are different. And they don't really fully comprehend what's happened to them, except their nature has been changed. Amen. Glory to God. And that's what needs to take place in everyone. Sad to say, many times young Christians, new Christians, they hang around the church long enough to find out, well, what was I so excited about? As they start looking around, they see people, and I thought they were saved for 10 years or 15 years, and look at them. They don't have a zeal after God. They're not in services all the time. They're not into the Word of God. They look worldly and act worldly and talk worldly. What's going on here? Reverted back to that old nature. Didn't go any further. Just stopped. Didn't pursue the things of God. I don't want to discourage new Christians in their pursuit of the things of God. I want to encourage them. Titus chapter 2 verse 14, it says, who gave Himself for us, that He might redeem us from all iniquity and purify unto Himself a peculiar people. Isn't that a great word? That word does not mean weird. Amen. The word peculiar doesn't mean weird. Literally, the Greek word means to go beyond. To go beyond. Being beyond, not usual. Not ordinary. That is what God has called us to be. He is purifying unto himself a people that they just go beyond others. They're not usual. They're not just normal, but they have made a dedication to God. Oh yeah, the world looks at them and they say, they're weird. They're strange. But God looks at the believer and brings him, that believer unto himself. He's called us unto himself, and we go way beyond. We're pursuing the things of God. The world doesn't understand.

Go back to that altar. Revelation, it talks about go back, do your first works all over again. Go back to the altar. Go back to the Lord. Just pray it through. Lord, I need to get back to that place that I was when I first knew you, when I first had that fellowship. That's the work of regeneration. It's an instantaneous work that changes your nature. You have now a divine nature. Isn't that a wonderful miracle that God does in the lives of people? But character, Christian character, is different. You're not born with character. Character is something that you learn. Character is something that's developed in your life over the process of your life. You're not born with character, but you learn. There's really only a couple of behaviors that even a small baby does. And everything else is learned behavior. They watch and observe and they learn. We learned with Zach when he was a baby that even babies it's not an instinct within them to chew their food. He didn't even know how to chew food. He had never been 2 years old. He had never had solid food put in his mouth. He did not know how to chew. How did he learn to chew? Well, his mama and his daddy and his sisters and other people would join in the game. We would put solid food in his mouth and he would cry. He thought he was being mistreated. He did not know what to do with it. So he would cry and cry and cry. And the girls and Marsha and I, we would chew. And we would make the biggest deal out of it. Look, Zach, I mean, we were chewing. And he would stare at us like, who are these people? Where did they come from? He'd never seen that before. It was learned behavior. He learned how to do it. And little children, as they grow up, they learn the actions they take, the way they live. It's really humorous. And I know that Brother Greg and the others of the school staff, they probably see this all the time. And parents probably cringe because your kids, they do things like you do. And sometimes that's good and sometimes it's a little embarrassing because they're just a chip off the old block. They learned it from you. Amen. Character is different. It is, learned behavior. Character, the word is the word cherish, if I'm not pronouncing it right, probably. But it means to mark or to engrave. It was the tool that a sculptor would use. That he would look at his model, and then he would take this big lump of whatever, stone, and he would begin to chisel away at it and work on it. And he visualized it in his mind, or else he had a model that he was watching and observing, and he was making this, chiseling out all the different pieces. No one else could see it. It didn't make any sense. But it was the work of the sculptor. It was the tool used by the sculptor. And now for you and me, developing character in our life is allowing Jesus himself. We are his workmanship, the Bible says, created in Christ Jesus. Who is the model? Jesus is the model. And the Holy Spirit is chiseling away at your life, working on you to develop character in you and in me. It's a long process. It's all of our lives, really. He just keeps on working on us, keeps on developing us. But God he's provided those. We're all a work in progress, aren't we? All to be living out. We're all to be developing the character of Jesus Christ. And when do we come to that place? Well, the Bible says that till we come in the unity of the faith and in the knowledge of the Son of God unto a perfect man. And everywhere, almost everywhere in the New Testament where you see the word perfect, it's talking about maturity. It's talking about developing of maturity. Till you come to that place that you have matured. And what's the measure? What's the goal? Unto the measure of the stature of the fullness of Christ. That's the work that's being done in you. It's not always pleasant, is it? Because we get saved and we have a new heart and we're changed. But then there's the work of sanctification. It also has to be

0: done in our life to where we are becoming more like Jesus Christ and less like the world. We're being worked on constantly. He's chiseling away at you, and it's not always pleasant. Sometimes it's miserable, some of the things that you go through. But all through it all, through good and bad, through difficult times and challenging times, and whatever that you experience as a Christian, just remember that you're a work in progress. God's at work on you. He's working on you. What's he doing? He wants to bring you to a new level. He wants to bring you to that place that you come to the measure and the stature of Jesus Christ. That's his goal. That's in the mind of God. That's the mind of the Spirit of God. And that's the work of sanctification that's to be taking place. God maturing us. God perfecting us. Working on us. Developing us into what he would have us to be. Amen. Glory to God. This same important doctrine, you'll see it in other places in the New Testament. You see it in Ephesians chapter 2, verses 8 through 10. For by grace are you saved instantaneously. For by grace are you saved through faith and not of yourselves. It's the gift of God, not of works, lest any man should boast. For we are his workmanship. We are his workmanship. That's the twofold work of grace in your life. You are instantaneously born again of the Spirit, but then you also move into that level of sanctification where God is working on you and conforming you to his image. Titus chapter 2, another place where that twofold work of the grace of God is given to us here. For the grace of God that brings salvation. Amen. What does grace do? There's so many things being taught about grace today. A lot of them are good. A lot of them are not that good. There's a real problem. People will many times throw out and say, oh, I'm so glad I'm not under the law. I'm so glad I'm under grace. And they teach that, and they have been taught to believe that the grace of God is a covering over them, an umbrella of covering over them. And no matter what, they're still covered. Grace is an insurance policy. And you're always covered. You don't have to worry about it. You may slip, you may fall, you may mess up, you may sin, but the grace of God is over you. And I understand that to a certain extent, that's true. It's true. Just because you fail or mess up and fall, that doesn't mean that God's thrown in the towel and given up on you. I believe that. But whenever grace becomes a means of lasciviousness, whenever grace becomes a means whereby we follow after the flesh, then that is going outside of the boundaries of what the Bible teaches. The grace of God is twofold in our life. Number one, it brings salvation. The grace of God does this wonderful, instantaneous work in the heart of men when you're born again. That's the first thing that happens. But then verse 12, it says, the grace of God also teaches us. The second part of the grace of God is that we are to be learning and growing in grace and developing, teaching us that denying ungodliness and worldly lust, we should live soberly, righteously, and godly in this present world. A lot of people who talk about, I have the righteousness of God. I have the righteousness of Jesus Christ. They're talking about that work, that first work of grace. And it's true and it's wonderful, but you don't stop there. You understand that you're a work in progress all the days of your life. And the grace of God that brings salvation is also the grace of God that teaches us, instructs us, works on us. It's the work of sanctification that the work of the Holy Spirit does in our life. It teaches us to deny ungodliness. What? To say no to ungodliness. Amen. Amen. Nobody likes to hear anybody say no. Little children, that's one of the first words that they learn, because parents are constantly having to say, no, don't touch that. No, don't go there. No, don't say that. No, no, no, no. And they learn to say no really quick. We need to learn to say no as new believers. New Christians need to learn how to say no to ungodliness and worldly lust and the things of this world. Say no to it. All these things that are listed as the works of the flesh, you have to say no. I'm not going to do that. I'm not going to go that direction. I'm going to say, the grace of God teaches you, empowers you to be able to say no to that. I'm not going to follow after the flesh. I'm not going to follow after the ways of the world. But instead, I'm going to pursue the things of the Spirit, the fruit of the Spirit. Those are the things that are going to become obvious in my life that I'm following the Lord. That's character. That's character. The things that we learn down through the years. I mentioned when Brother Greg was teaching this morning about that scripture that talks about reprove, rebuke. And it goes down with all long-suffering and doctrine. And have you ever been rebuked? It don't feel too good. I gave the example of us sitting at a table when I was a young, very young preacher, and there were others there in the group that were sitting around the table. Pastor, it was an older pastor that was sitting at the table, and the conversation kind of turned toward gossiping about someone, or some, I forget what it was, but one person in particular was kind of leading the way in the gossip. And this pastor said, "Sister, that's gossip." Whoa. Got quiet. We all felt rebuked. And I'm sure that individual felt like crawling under the table. Rebuked? Who wants to be rebuked? Well, there's a place for that according to the Word of God. Sometimes parents have to say, no, that is not right. No. Amen. You have to be determined, and you have to draw the line, and you have to have conviction. You don't have to be hateful or mean about it, but as parents, we have to draw the line and say, no, that's not going to happen here. It's not going to happen. You're not going to go that direction. That person is not going to become your close friend. That person, and you have to, many times, you know, there has to be instruction in righteousness. There has to be rebuking. There has to be reproving. All of these things. You see, the Bible says that God puts people in the body of Christ. That's the verse before in Ephesians chapter 4, verse 11. Gave some apostles, some prophets, some evangelists, some pastors, and some teachers for the perfecting of the saints. Again, there's the word. For the development, the maturing of the saints. And it goes on then to that part where, till we all come to that place that we are a perfect man, a mature person, according to the measure and the stature of Jesus Christ. We've come to that level. So God puts people in our life, authorities in our lives. He puts pastors and apostles and teachers. He puts moms and dads. He puts different ones in our life to teach us, to instruct us, to reprove us. And we need to pay attention. Amen. Amen. Pay attention to those that God puts into your life, because God is wanting to work in you and to perfect you and to bring you to that place that you are like Jesus. It is a call to be Christ-like. It is a call to purity. It's a call to holiness, living. A lot of people, whenever you start talking about holiness, they just get all nervous and, you know, oh no. Oh no, what's the demand? What's the expectation? It's nothing more than the Word of God. Amen. Let me read you some more verses. First, Thessalonians 4 and 1. This will be the last little set of verses, I think, that I'm going to read. Furthermore, then, we beseech you, brethren, and exhort you by the Lord Jesus that as you have received of us, as we've taught you, how you ought to walk and to please God. We've instructed you. We've taught you. This is how you ought to walk and to please God. It's a very serious thing to ignore the things you've been taught. The things that you have been instructed. Instruction in righteousness is not something to throw away or to cast away. It's something to be heeded. How you ought to walk and to please God so you would abound more and more. That's the goal. So that you'll grow. So that you'll move forward in God. So that you'll be usable to God and the kingdom of God. For we know what commandments we gave you by the Lord Jesus. For this is the will of God, even your sanctification, that you should abstain from fornication, that every one of you should know how to possess his vessel in sanctification and honor, not in the lust of concupiscence, even as the Gentiles which know not God, that no man go beyond and defraud his brother in any manner, because that the Lord is the avenger of all such as we also have forewarned you and testified. For God hath not called us unto uncleanness, but unto holiness. Amen. We have been called unto the holiness. So if there are things that have become a part of your life and they are unholy, not pure, not righteous, they've affected your thinking and your whole philosophy is being influenced by these things, you need to get back to God, back to the things of God, back to the work of the Spirit of God, back to an altar where you can pray those things through and say, Lord, I want you to keep working on me. I don't want you to give up on me. I want you to take that tool and just go ahead and work on me. I want to be like you. I want you to form me and shape me into that which pleases you. And that is that you would become like Jesus, unto the measure and the stature of Jesus Christ. Hallelujah. We have been called not unto uncleanness, but unto holiness. Amen. So you see, I've given to you some verses here to help us today to see that God wants us to step up to a whole new level and of yieldness to God. If you want to move forward in God, you're going to have to let Him begin to shape you. Amen. There's so many influences in the world, aren't there? I mean, everywhere you look, there are all these influences all around you. You know, that's one of the biggest businesses that exist, is the business of influence. If you go to the shopping mall or to some place where there's a lot of stores, you know that they have people who get college degrees trained to know how to put things in the windows of stores so that when you walk by, it's going to grab your attention and you're going to say, I'm going to go in there. I think I want that. People have, I forget what it is, but there's actually college training for marketing, and they have other terms that they use so that you know how to go in and set up the displays and set up everything so that they can reach their target and influence people to buy certain things. It's true. You know, that's the enemy. He's had thousands of years of practice of drawing human nature in. All of these multiplied years and generations of people that have been taken in by the ways of this world, you're no match for the devil. You are no match for the devil. The only way that you can resist all of these things influencing you is turn away from those things and make yourself available to God. Okay, God, work on me. Deal with me. Change me. I want to be like you. I want to be usable in your kingdom. I want to be filled with the Spirit, and I want to be walking in the Spirit. I want my deportment, my behavior, my the way that I present myself. I want all of it to reveal to the world. I want it to be obvious to the world who I am, that I'm a child of God. Amen. I'm a preacher of the gospel. I'm a Sunday school teacher, or whatever calling and role that you have, just as a godly mother or grandmother or grandfather, whatever your role and your responsibilities are. Character matters. It matters. It matters. If you want to move forward for God, then you're going to have to let Him work on you. Amen. Let's pray. Lord, we thank you. Oh God, we thank you that you have not given up on us. Lord, even with all of our need and all of our weaknesses and failures, you still are calling us by your Spirit to draw nearer to you. I thank you, Lord, that every day of our life there's potential for becoming more like you. Oh God, oh God. Lord, would you just develop in us the character of Jesus Christ? And help, Lord, everyone in this congregation today to make themselves available to you. If there are those here today that they don't know you, they're not saved, they're not truly born again, born from above, that they will not leave this place. They'll find you, Lord, and that they will call upon your name and they will trust you as Lord and Savior. Do a miracle, Lord, of regeneration in the hearts, lives of individuals here today. And then, Lord, for the rest of us that have been around the things of God, been around the church for a good while, Lord, there's still a lot of work that needs to be done on every one of us. We need you, Lord. Help us, Lord, to yield ourselves to you. Lord, to your master hand, dealing with us, chopping away, knocking away those things that are not Christ-like. Those things, Lord, that have hidden from view the image of Jesus. Take it away, Lord, and deal with us all. We pray.
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3: Pay their tithes. They got good victory that had to pay their tithes. If people don't pay tithes, they ain't saved. Somebody said, I don't like the pastor, and I ain't going to pay my tithes. Well, you'll go to hell, amen, hating the pastor and not paying your tithes, too. Come on, say amen, somebody. My Lord, I'm going to pay my tithes anyhow. I'm going to do what God requires of me, and if they misuse them, that's their little red wagon, amen. Raise your hand, holler, glory, glory, glory. Ooh-wee. Somebody's prayed today. Oh, you get out and earnest with God, and God will answer your prayers. Little puny prayers, Lord, bless you on to. If you don't want to, I ain't going nohow. About the way some members pray, Lord, bless the revival. Of course, I ain't going to be there, but bless anyhow, Lord. Ooh-wee. Glory. Them prayers don't go as high as the ceiling. Come on, say amen. Amen. Glory to God. Some members will invite people to revival. Now, going out to revival, because I ain't going, but you can go out there if you want to. Ain't that a puny hound?
4: Amen, brother. Glory to God.
3: Come on.
4: Amen.
3: Come bouncing in on Sunday morning, want to teach Sunday school class. I wouldn't let you teach my poodle dog. If I had one. God knows I ain't got one. And don't want one.
4: Glory to God, hallelujah.
3: Some men like them. My God, they sleep with them. Say amen.
4: Amen.
3: If I was your wife, I'd kick you out of bed. Or dog.
4: Glory. Hallelujah.
3: Isaiah 59 and 19. For the enemy shall come in like a flood. The Spirit of the Lord shall lift up a standard against him. You believe that?
4: Amen.
3: Is that in the Bible?
4: Amen, brother. Glory.
3: Some of you don't know what's in there or not, but it's in there anyhow.
4: Amen.
3: When the enemy shall come in like a flood, the Spirit of the Lord shall lift up a standard against the devil.
4: Amen.
3: Now, a lot of preachers won't do it, and a lot of members won't do it.
4: Amen, brother.
3: But the Spirit of the Lord will.
4: Amen. Glory to God.
3: Come on, say amen, somebody.
4: Amen.
3: Now the devil's using every tool he's got to destroy the church. Come on, I said the devil's using every tool he's got to bring confusion, division in the church. Criticism is of the devil. Fault finding is of the devil. God wants unity, love and fellowship and power, and the Spirit of God are moving in the church.
4: Saved. Amen. Amen.
3: Praise the Lord. Everybody love the Lord? Raise your hand and holler glory. Amen.
4: Glory.
3: Praise God. Getting saved.
4: Amen. Amen.
3: Praise the Lord. Everybody love the Lord? Raise your hand and holler glory. Amen.
4: Glory.
3: Praise God.
4: Amen.
3: After the way I preached last night, you know I got out of here alive. Didn't get shot. I might have got discussed and cussed, but I didn't get shot. I've got a lot to praise God for.
4: Lord.
3: Amen. I think there's somebody here mad enough to shoot me, but they didn't. Didn't get shot. I might have got discussed and cussed, but I didn't get shot. Oh, I guess that's a lot to praise God for, ain't it? Amen, Roger.
4: Amen. Glory to God.
3: Glory. Do you love the Lord?
4: Amen.
3: I said, do you love the Lord?
4: Amen. Glory to God.
3: Happy to have Brother Clark visiting with us tonight. It's a wonderful crowd. Considering, you know. There were some here last night. Some of the members, they come back twice in revival, so they're half of their quota is fulfilled. I think some of them come back twice, in revival, so they've come half of the time already. Isn't that wonderful? Praise God.
4: Glory.
3: You know, I feel a mean spell coming on me tonight.
4: Praise God. Glory to God. Hallelujah.
3: We're happy to have Brother Sister Sangster with us from up in Jessup, Georgia. They was here last year when we was here. They prayed through about 19 years ago in Jessup, Georgia. We was there in revival.
4: Glory to God.
3: Amen. Everybody don't backslide.
4: Amen.
3: I said everybody don't. Say amen, somebody.
4: Amen.
3: Glory to God. You know, preachers, a lot of times they ask you, how many did you get saved? In certain revivals, you know. They said, how many they held out? I said, I don't know. I didn't stay around holding her hand to find out. Man, just ain't supposed to stay around to see who stays saved. He can't live with them. Say amen, somebody.
4: Amen.
3: All I can do is try to stir their old hide when I'm there. They don't hold out. It's their fault. Come on.
4: Amen.
3: Don't lay it off on nobody else because you ain't got the victory.
4: Amen.
3: You can have it if you want it.
4: Glory to God. Amen.
3: And you can keep it if you want to.
4: Amen.
3: Glory to God. Praise God.
4: Amen.
3: You don't have to backslide every time the moon changes.
4: Amen.
3: You get enough victory, you can overcome the devil. Well, some people don't want that kind of victory. No. They couldn't hate somebody if they had that kind of victory.
5: Church ain't no AM entertainment hall. The church ain't no lodge hall. The church ain't a loose goose hall. Church ain't a worldly place. It's supposed to be a dedicated place, a holy place for holy people to meet together in one mind, one accord, and worship God. Raise your hand, holler, glory, glory, glory.
3: Amen.
4: Amen.
3: But the devil's doing everything he can, and he's got a lot of helpers.
4: Amen.
3: Tear down, destroy. See, the Bible said the thief comes to kill, steal, and destroy.
4: Amen.
3: The thief is the devil. Say amen, somebody.
4: Amen.
3: Amen. But Jesus come that you might have life and have it more abundantly.
4: Amen.
3: Come on, say amen, somebody.
4: Amen.
3: Glory to God. They holler peace and safety. Peace, peace, peace. And old Carter's fixing to go over to, amen, to Arab country now. Glory to God. To talk peace. They ain't going to have no peace over there. There ain't going to be no peace over there.
5: Till the Prince of Peace comes. Oh, glory to Bahasha. And when he comes, there's going to be peace on earth and goodwill toward man. Come on, say amen. All these criticizing fault finders, all these devils, they ain't going to be in that land. They ain't going to be in that kingdom. They ain't going to be there. Glory to God. We ain't going to have none of them there, honey. We have to put up the hide down here. My God, but be rid of it one of these days. And it ain't going to be long. It ain't going to be long. Raise your hand, holler, glory, glory, glory.
3: I feel God in my soul tonight. We may have to put up with the hypocrites down here, but honey, there ain't going to be no hypocrites in that land. Steve, I keep preaching like this, honey. We're going to have a metal detector, amen, out in the vestibule that, you know, everybody comes through, see if they got a gun on them. See, there's any hijackers coming to church.
4: Glory to God, glory to God.
3: Come on.
4: Amen.
3: Come on.
5: That devil like to hijack me and get my hide out of here. But I'm here to stay, devil, till God gets through with me. There's some people around this place. There's a preacher here. There's a pastor here that loves holiness. And there's a bunch of members around here, devil, that love holiness. They love it. They love it. They love it. Raise your hand, holler. Glory. I tell you, I feel God. I feel God. I feel God.
3: Members will go to a doctor and wait 3 hours on a shot, and they don't know what it's stump, water, or whatever they shoot them with. Amen. The devil comes to destroy. Amen.
4: Amen.
3: Amen. Praise God. Bring lust and worldly pride into the church. And I tell you what disgusts me. It really disgusts me. People live holy. They live right. But some old devil in the church will cause all kinds of trouble. And they'll sympathize with them. God hates a proud look. And he hates a lying tongue.
4: Amen. Amen.
3: Come on, say amen.
4: Glory to God.
3: That's abomination, amen. He that soweth discord among brethren. It's abomination. I'm a good mind to shout myself, amen.
5: That's what the Bible said, amen. He that soweth discord among brethren. Bring confusion in the church. Bring division in the church. That's a devil's job. And when you aim and cause confusion, you're helping the devil out. You're one of the devil's agents. Amen. But oh, honey, when you've got God in your life and you're washed in the blood and the blood flows in your soul, you want peace. You want joy. You want power. You want the victory in the church. You want a revival. Oh, hallelujah! Raise your hand, holy glory, glory, glory! Have you ever seen people, they cause all kinds of devilment in the church? They live like hell. They got a spirit the devil couldn't get along with, but members of cater to them. You sympathize with evil, you sympathize with hypocrites, you're as guilty as they are! My God! Raise your hand, holy glory, around here!
3: Worldly pride. Old proud looks. If you're guilty of this, I hope your hide burns for 3 days.
4: Glory to God.
3: Amen. We got some more that's got an old petty devil in it.
5: Sympathize with them. They say, oh, they're being mistreated. Bless God, amen. Let me tell you something. If you've got an old sympathizing devil in you, you better get it out.
3: He said back in Pal. He didn't call my name today. You don't pet them and humor them and call their name every Sunday.
4: Amen,
3: brother. Amen. You ain't guilty, my God. Shout on, honey.
4: Hallelujah.
5: Amen.
3: Woo-hoo. You visitors don't know what's going on. I'm just getting the devil's hide. Just hold on. I know his tactics. I know the way he tries to work.
4: Amen.
3: He ain't got no boldness. The devil's the biggest coward this amen ever has been.
4: Amen.
3: And his kin folks are too.
4: Amen.
3: They're cowards.
4: Glory to God.
3: Say amen, somebody.
4: Amen.
3: He double hold of my sometime he'll my night. But the boldest men in the world are the ones that's full of the Holy Ghost. Glory to God. A lot of them lost their lives, amen, for being bold. But I'll tell you one thing, honey. In the New Jerusalem, amen. Oh, John the Baptist got his head cut off for preaching against adultery. Amen. He'll have a new head, amen. Say amen, somebody.
5: Raise your hands and holler glory.
3: Glory. Hallelujah. Hallelujah. I've run up on that devil before.
5: Is that where we're at? The church is getting drier and deader and worldlier.
3: Despise people. Say amen. Talk about them.
4: Amen.
3: Lay out a church.
4: Amen.
3: Don't pay their tithes. They got good victory, they'd have to pay their tithes. People don't pay tithes, they ain't saved. Somebody said, I don't like the pastor, and I ain't going to pay my tithes. Well, you'll go to hell, amen, hating the pastor and not paying your tithes, too. Come on, say amen, somebody. My Lord, I'm going to pay my tithes anyhow. I'm going to do what God requires of me, and if they misuse them, that's their little red wagon, amen. Raise your hand, holler, glory, glory, glory. Ooh-wee. Somebody's prayed today. Somebody's prayed today. Oh, you get out there and say, God, and God will answer your prayers. Oh, you get out there and say, God, and God will answer your prayers. Little puny prayers, Lord, bless you on too. If you don't want to, I ain't going nohow. About the way some members pray, Lord, bless the revival. Of course, I ain't going to be there, but bless anyhow, Lord. Ooh-wee. Them prayers don't go as high as the ceiling. Come on, say amen. Amen. Glory to God. Some members will invite people to revival. Now, if we went out to revival, because I ain't going, but you can go out there if you want to. Ain't that a puny hound?
4: Amen, brother. Glory to God.
3: Come on.
4: Amen.
3: Come bouncing on Sunday morning, want to teach Sunday school class. I wouldn't let you teach my poodle dog. If I had one. God knows I ain't got one. And don't want one. Some men like them. My God, they sleep with them. Say amen.
4: Amen.
3: If I was your wife, I'd kick you out of bed. Or dog.
4: Hallelujah.
3: Isaiah 59:19. For the enemy shall come in like a flood. The Spirit of the Lord shall lift up a standard against him. Do you believe that? Is that in the Bible?
4: Amen, brother. Glory.
3: Some of you don't know what's in there or not, but it's in there anyhow.
4: Amen.
3: When the enemy shall come in like a flood, the Spirit of the Lord shall lift up a standard against the devil.
4: Amen.
3: Now, a lot of preachers won't do it, and a lot of members won't do it.
4: Amen, brother.
3: But the Spirit of the Lord will.
4: Amen. Glory to God.
3: Come on, say amen, somebody.
4: Amen.
3: Amen. Now, the devil's using every tool he's got
4: Amen.
3: To destroy the church.
4: Amen.
3: Come on, I said the devil's using every tool he's got to bring confusion, division in the church.
4: Amen.
3: Criticism is of the devil. Fault finding is of the devil. God wants unity, love and fellowship and power and the Spirit of God are moving in the church.
4: Amen.
3: Saved.
4: Amen.
3: Praise the Lord. Everybody love the Lord? Raise your hand and holler glory. Amen.
4: Glory.
3: Praise God.
4: Amen.
3: Getting saved.
4: Amen. Amen.
3: Praise the Lord. Everybody love the Lord? Raise your hand and holler glory. Amen.
4: Glory.
3: Praise God.
4: Amen.
3: After the way I preached last night, you know I got out of here alive. Didn't get shot. I might have got discussed and cussed, but I didn't get shot. I've got a lot to praise God for.
4: Lord.
3: Amen.
4: Amen.
3: I think there's somebody here mad enough to shoot me, but they didn't. Didn't get shot. I might have got discussed and cussed, but I didn't get shot. Oh, I guess that's a lot to praise God for, ain't it?
4: Amen.
3: Amen, Roger.
4: Amen. Glory to God.
3: Glory. Do you love the Lord? I said, do you love the Lord?
4: Amen. Glory to God.
3: Happy to have Brother Clark visiting with us tonight. It's a wonderful crowd. Considering, you know. There were some here last night, some of the members, they come back twice in revival, so they're half of their quota is fulfilled. I think some of them come back twice, in revival, so they've come half of the time already. Isn't that wonderful?
4: Amen.
3: Praise God.
4: Glory to God.
3: You know, I feel a mean spell coming on me tonight.
4: Glory to God. Hallelujah.
3: We're happy to have Brother Sister Sangster with us from up in Jessup, Georgia. They was here last year when we was here. They prayed through about 19 years ago in Jessup, Georgia. We was there in revival.
4: Glory to God.
3: Amen. Everybody don't backslide.
4: Amen.
3: I said, everybody don't.
4: Amen. Glory to God.
3: Say amen, somebody. Glory to God. You know, preachers, a lot of times they ask you, how many did you get saved? In certain revivals, you know. They said, how many they held out? I said, I don't know. I didn't stay around holding her hand to find out. The angels ain't supposed to stay around and see who stays saved. He can't live with them. Say amen, somebody.
4: Amen.
3: All I can do is try to stir their old hide when I'm there. They don't hold out. It's their fault. Come on.
4: Amen.
3: Don't lay it off on nobody else because you ain't got the victory.
4: Amen.
3: You can have it if you want it. And you can keep it if you want to.
4: Amen.
3: Praise God. Praise God. You don't have to backslide every time the moon changes.
4: Amen.
3: You get enough victory, you can overcome the devil. Well, some people don't want that kind of victory. No. They couldn't hate somebody if they had that kind of victory.
5: Church ain't no AM entertainment hall. The church ain't no lodge hall. The church ain't a loose goose hall. Church ain't a worldly place. It's supposed to be a dedicated place, a holy place for holy people to meet together in one mind, one accord, and worship God. Raise your hand, holy, glory, glory, glory.
3: Amen.
4: Amen.
3: But the devil's doing everything he can, and he's got a lot of helpers. Tear down, destroy. See, the Bible said the thief comes to kill, steal, and destroy.
4: Amen.
3: The thief is the devil. Say amen, somebody.
4: Amen.
3: But Jesus come that you might have life and have it more abundantly.
4: Amen.
3: Come on, say amen, somebody.
4: Amen.
3: Glory to God. They holler peace and safety. Peace, peace, peace. And old Carter's fixing to go over to, amen, to Arab country now. Glory to God. To talk peace. They ain't going to have no peace over there. There ain't going to be no peace over there.
5: Till the Prince of Peace comes. Oh, glory to Bahasha. And when he comes, there's going to be peace on earth and goodwill toward man. Come on, say amen. All these criticizing, fault finders, all these devils, they ain't going to be in that land. They ain't going to be in that kingdom. They ain't going to be there. Glory to God. We ain't going to have none of them there, honey. We have to put up the hide down here. My God, but be rid of it one of these days. And it ain't going to be long. It ain't going to be long. Raise your hand, holler, glory, glory, glory.
3: I feel God in my soul tonight. We may have to put up with the hypocrites down here, but honey, there ain't going to be no hypocrites in that land. Steve, I keep preaching like this, honey. We're going to have a metal detector aimed out in the vestibule. That, you know, everybody comes through, see if they got a gun on them. See if there's any hijackers coming to church. Come on.
5: Come on. That devil like to hijack me and get my hide out of here. But I'm here to stay, devil, till God gets through with me. There's some people around this place. There's a preacher here. There's a pastor here that loves holiness. And there's a bunch of members around here, devil, that love holiness. They love it. They love it. They love it. Raise your hand, holler. I tell you, I feel God, I feel God, I feel God.
3: Members will go to a doctor and wait 3 hours on a shot, and they don't know what is stump water or whatever they shoot them with.
4: Amen.
3: The devil comes to destroy. Amen.
4: Amen.
3: Praise God. Bring lust and worldly pride into the church. But I tell you what disgusts me. It really disgusts me. People live holy. They live right. But some old devil in the church will cause all kinds of trouble. And they'll sympathize with them. God hates a proud look. And he hates a lying tongue. Come on, say amen. That's abomination, amen. He that soweth discord among brethren. It's abomination. I'm a good mind to shout myself, amen.
5: That's what the Bible said, amen. He that soweth discord among brethren. Bring confusion in the church. Bring division in the church. That's a devil's job. And when you amen, cause confusion, you're helping the devil out. You're one of the devil's agents. Amen. But, oh, honey, when you've got God in your life and you're washed in the blood and the blood flows in your soul, you want peace. You want joy. You want power. You want the victory in the church. You want a revival. Oh, hallelujah! Raise your hand, holy, glory, glory, glory!
4: Amen!
5: Have you ever seen people they cause all kinds of devilment in the church? They live like hell. They got a spirit the devil couldn't get along with, but members of cater to them. You sympathize with evil. You sympathize with hypocrites. You're as guilty as they are. My God. Raise your hand, Holy Glory, around here.
3: Worldly pride. Old proud looks. If you're guilty of this, I hope your hide burns for 3 days. Amen. We got some more that's got an old petty devil in it.
5: Sympathize with them. They say, oh, they're being mistreated. Bless God, amen. Let me tell you something. If you've got an old sympathizing devil in you, you better get it out.
3: He said back in Pal, he didn't call my name today. You don't pet them and humor them and call their name every Sunday.
4: Amen, brother. Amen.
3: You ain't guilty, my God. Shout on, honey.
4: Hallelujah.
5: Amen.
3: Woo-hoo. You bastard don't know what's going on. I'm just getting the devil's hide. Just hold on. I know his tactics. I know the way he tries to work.
4: Amen.
3: He ain't got no boldness. The devil's the biggest coward this amen ever has been.
4: Amen.
3: And his kin folks are too.
4: Amen.
3: They're cowards.
4: Glory to God.
3: Say amen, somebody.
4: Amen.
3: He double hold of my son, he hold of my knife.
4: Amen.
3: But the boldest men in the world are the ones that's full of the Holy Ghost.
4: Amen.
3: Glory to God.
5: A lot of them lost their lives, amen, for being bold. But I'll tell you one thing, honey. In the New Jerusalem, amen. Oh, John the Baptist got his head cut off for preaching against adultery. Amen. He'll have a new head, amen. Say amen, somebody.
4: Amen.
5: Raise your hands and holler glory.
3: Glory. Hallelujah. Hallelujah. I've run up on that devil before.
5: Is that where we're at? The church is getting drier and deader and worldlier.
3: Oh, the devil talked to me last night
5: and said, oh, this is one place you ain't going to have no revival. You ain't going to do no good this time. Bless God, amen. The devil talked last night, but I'm talking tonight. The devil's a liar. Amen. And powerless. I want to preach a little bit tonight on a powerless church.
3: Apostle Paul got his head cut off on Nero's chop block. Chop block. One of these days you're going to have a new head.
4: Amen.
3: Say amen, somebody.
4: Amen.
3: Glory to God. Hallelujah. They crucified Jesus as a lamb slain from the foundation of the world. My God, amen. Somebody said, amen, I don't believe I could have took it, amen. Yes, you could if you come into the world for that purpose.
4: Amen.
3: Come on now.
4: Amen.
3: Glory to God. Hallelujah. But oh my God, we got so many weaklings, lame brain members, got no stickability, amen. My God, the devil comes around, they fall in the wrong crowd. Say amen, somebody.
5: Oh, glory to God, Jesus stood alone. Amen. There wasn't nobody helped him. They had to compel old Joseph, amen, to carry his cross up the hill, Golgotha's hill. And he hung there on the cross and nobody tried to help him. Amen. Peter, none of them tried to help him. But oh, hallelujah. He had the resurrecting power in his life. He could have called down 12 legions of angels and delivered himself, amen. But for this purpose, I came into the world. Raise your hand, Holy Ghost. Glory. Raise your hand, Holy Glory. The doorsteps of a dying world. Glory to God, some preachers know why I think they can get by on their looks. I ain't never seen none of them that good looking.
3: They're sires of the devil in his
5: no way.
3: You can't break the teaching of the Church of God in the Bible and have salvation.
4: Glory.
3: Amen. I've heard members say, I can live as good as home as I can at church. That's a liar.
5: They think they're going to get there on the good looks, I reckon. You get there, bless God, you'll get there by the grace of God. You'll get there, amen, by the grace of God. Say amen, somebody. God's mercy, amen, ain't none of us desire, amen, deserves, amen, what God give us. I don't guess. Hallelujah. But I'll tell you one thing, glory to God, it's a free gift. And I'm glad I've got it, amen. Some members, glory to God, they think, I reckon their good looks is going to get them the glory. They don't pray, they don't worship God, they come to church, never raise their hand, holler glory.
3: It's a loss of power in this church world. And it's getting worse all the time. Oh, we're getting more members, more finance, and less victory. We're getting more
5: beautiful church members, glory to God, and less victory. Come on now. We got more in Sunday school and less in prayer meeting. Come on now, say amen. Glory to God, you have revival in some churches. You won't have but a handful. Sunday morning, have several hundred. Amen. That's too many hypocrites in one church. I think you ought to scatter them out a little bit. Amen. I want to tell you right now, I believe you ought to be turned out if you don't have enough faith, enough God, and enough victory to come to God's house in revival. Anybody lay around home, watch television, revival on, is a galvanized hypocrite. Amen. If you got any folks home tonight or watching, when you get that, say, oh, Jackson, call him a hypocrite. Amen. If I get over behind the house, I'd call him a hypocrite myself. Amen. Let me tell you something, honey. If you're going to worship God, going to serve God, going to live right, it's time to live right. Oh! Praise God, I begin to feel the victory and the fire burning. That's right. It's by the grace of God you're saved. Say amen, somebody. Glory to God, because your name Johnson, Jackson, or Smith, there ain't no sign you're saved. Just because your grandma and grandpa and all the rest of them, amen, was old-time holiness, ain't no sign you're holiness, amen. Some people was rocked in holiness cradles, amen, laid on holiness pallets, but they got the devil in them tonight, amen. I want to tell you, honey, this is individual salvation. This God give it to us, and we can have it if we decide, but you got to give up the world to get it. Well, of us undone.
3: Can't live like the devil, amen, have this salvation.
5: Glory! God's got an evangelist somewhere that preaches holiness. They ain't all backslid, glory to God. You the whole of my time. Woo! I feel the Holy Ghost here tonight, amen.
3: Come on now. Glory to God. I'm going to tell you something, honey. Jesus Christ was persecuted. He was hated without a cause. They followed him around all the time trying to catch words out of his mouth so they could accuse him. That old bunch is still living, some of them descendants of them. Come on, say amen. They've listened at you preach to try to find something wrong with you and find something that could call the state overseer or somebody and tell on your hide. Well, I want to tell you something, honey.
5: I don't care if the state overseer, general overseer, advice here is what I got to say. I've been in the Church of God for 30-something years. I preach this holiness. I've helped the Church of God teaching. I've helped Jesus Christ. I've fought for old-time holiness. And I ain't got nothing to be ashamed about. And I ain't got nothing to even repent about.
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6: And if you have read through Isaiah 32 anytime lately, you can see very clearly that this is a prophecy, a future prophecy concerning what was going to happen when the kingdom of God, the kingdom of Christ was ushered in, and the blessing and the need of this provision of the Lord. Verse 15, until the Spirit be poured upon us from on high, and the wilderness be a fruitful field, and the fruitful field be counted for a forest. Then judgment shall dwell in the wilderness, and righteousness remain in the fruitful field, and the work of righteousness shall be peace, and the effect of righteousness, quietness, and assurance forever. My people shall dwell in a peaceable habitation and in sure dwellings and in quiet resting places. Amen. Praise the Lord for the promise of God and for this word of prophecy concerning the outpouring of the Spirit of God. Actually, I believe that this was a prophecy declaring that the Lord was going to pour His Spirit out, and He did. You see this in a lot of places in the Scripture. You'll see Old Testament Scriptures fulfilled sometimes just later in the Old Testament, other places, other accounts in the Old Testament, or in the New Testament, you see it fulfilled, and that's the case in this text, that this prophecy is fulfilled on the day of Pentecost. Amen. The Spirit of the Lord is poured out. The conditions that are described until the Spirit, or these things are going to continue like this, until the Spirit of God is poured out. But once the Spirit of the Lord is poured out, then change is going to come. Amen. Some of the things that were going on, you can look at in the previous verses. Just spiritual darkness everywhere. Indifference. Carelessness. Unfruitfulness. They were at ease. And instead of fruit, there were thorns and briars. The cities and the palaces that should have been full of life and activity are desolate. It is nothing but a picture of just a hopeless situation, hopelessness, and just a condition of spiritual need, spiritual drought that pervaded. And now the promise was, it's going to stay like that. This is going to be the conditions, and you know that prophecy was fulfilled because all of those hundreds of years before the ministry of John the Baptist, and then the ministry of our Lord, all before that was just darkness, a period of darkness, 400 or so years of no prophetic voice, and then Jesus comes on the scene, John the Baptist comes on the scene. And the fulfillment of this prophecy is on the day of Pentecost. Acts chapter 2, the Spirit of God is poured out, and that changes everything. Amen. It changes everything. When a person is filled with the Holy Ghost, it changes everything. Amen. And when I received the Holy Ghost, it was such a changing time for me. Such a transformational time in my life. I was so backward. I was so shy. I didn't want to do anything. I just backed up from ever having to be up in front of anyone, and bashful, and probably full of pride. But the Spirit of the Lord, my experience as a young person being filled with the Holy Ghost, I became a different person. After I was filled with the Holy Ghost. Amen. Change comes whenever a person is filled with the Spirit. Amen. And you can see the dramatic change here that's prophesied, that it was just hopelessness and a spiritual dryness, spiritual drought. Actually, taking note of the conditions that are in some of the parts of our country right now in a physical way, that there's several places across the southern part of the United States that is in a terrible, terrible drought. It is so severe that it has not been a drought like this in 40 to 50 years. It's extreme. I went to a website that measures drought conditions in different parts of the world and here in our country. And there are five different levels of drought condition. Number one is abnormally dry. Number two, it gets worse as it goes. Number abnormally dry is not that bad. Number two is moderate drought. Number three is severe drought. Number four is extreme drought. And number five is exceptional drought. 80% of the state of Texas.

It is all just barrenness. My entire farmland is just barren. He said, the weeds aren't even able to grow. It's so bad. It's so dry. He said, when you're in his truck and he's driving out over his property and he looks out over the land, he said, it looks like we're in a terrible winter, a freeze, and everything is just brown. But when you roll down the windows, you realize that you've got 105 degree temperatures and the conditions are terrible. So there's a terrible drought condition. It's all across the southern part of the United States, and it's a horrible, horrible thing. And I guess we probably will all have to pay for it eventually. It's going to affect us all one way or another. Now, that is, I think, a pretty close comparison to the spiritual condition after 400 years of not one prophetic word, not one word from the Lord, silence, and nothing going on. Can you think of 400 years? It's hard to imagine that. But if you look at this and look where we are in the year 2011 and back up 400 years, all the way back to before this nation was ever even established as a nation. That's how far back you would have to go to see the length and the period of time. And this nation has had repeated times of revivals. And times whenever God has moved in this nation, has raised up preachers of the gospel, and we've gone through numbers of cycles of spiritual need and spiritual revival here in this country in the last 400 years. But when Jesus stepped on the scene, John the Baptist stepped on the scene, it was dry, it was as dead, it was as lifeless, and that's what Isaiah is prophesying here about here. How bad that it was. How dry and difficult that it was. No fruit. Everyone were at ease. They pretty much had just forgotten about their need for God. And were going on with their life. Thinking that that was a normal existence. But then he prophesied concerning that time that was to come. And what the Lord was going to do. And he said, until the Spirit be poured out. Amen. Glory to God. Now that was the outpouring of the Spirit on the day of Pentecost. I, for one, I strongly am convinced that there is an early rain and a latter rain. And I believe that the latter rain is just before the coming of the Lord, a revival that's promised in the last days. And that we're in a time right now just as well of spiritual need and spiritual drought in our land, in our country. And it's evident by all the dark and the wicked, evil things that are taking place every day. Unimaginable things that are happening in our country in the direction away from God, further and further and further away from God. We have a nation now that pretty much just makes a mockery of the Bible and a mockery of Christianity. We've come to such a place now that we are in a spiritual drought, and we need to lay hold of the promise of God that these conditions are desperate, and the only answer is an outpouring of the Spirit of God. Hallelujah. Hallelujah. And we needed to contend for that as a Pentecostal church, as Pentecostal believers. We need to contend for an outpouring of the Spirit of God. Hallelujah. It just means, the phrase there, and I just wanted to look into this just a little bit in depth. The outpouring, an outpouring. You see, this is a Bible, it's Bible terminology that you won't find only in this place. Let me read you a few other verses. Isaiah 44 in verse 3, "For I will pour water upon him that is thirsty, and floods upon the dry ground. I will pour my Spirit upon thy seed, and my blessing upon thy offspring." Each one of these verses that I'm reading are talking about the outpouring of the Spirit and the Pentecostal experience. Praise God. Ezekiel 39 and verse 29. "Neither will I hide my face any more from them, for I have poured out my Spirit upon the house of Israel, saith the Lord God." Joel chapter 2 and verse 28 and 29. "It shall come to pass afterward that I will pour out
my spirit upon all flesh. And your sons and your daughters shall prophesy. Your old men shall dream dreams.

0: Your young men shall see visions, and also upon the servants and upon the handmaids. In those days will I pour out my spirit. That's the Bible terminology. Pouring out. Pouring out. Amen. It's the words, the phrase there really means, just to give another little slant on it, it means the spilling forth or the gushing forth of a divine source. Amen. It means an abundant pouring out, a gushing forth of divine help and divine strength and divine power that's made available to us for these last days so that we can accomplish what God has put us here to accomplish. Amen. We cannot do it by any man-made source. It cannot be done. And it's things that stirs me. Brother Bright was talking about in Sunday school this morning the different false doctrines that are being so emphasized and unbelievable things that are so extreme that are absolutely ignoring the Word of God, ignoring the Bible, and actually contradicting an exact contradiction. Robert Schuller said that God is a God, and you can see this message of his on YouTube. He says, God and the way to heaven is a wide door which accepts everyone, and he was including Islam and all the various religions. Well, we know that that's not what the Bible says. It is not a wide door. It is a narrow way. A complete contradiction to the Word of God. And that's what we're dealing with today, is so much deception and so much darkness that anyone can be, if you could fall prey and be deceived by the spirit of this age. This gushing forth, this power that comes as a pouring forth, a pouring out, it's clear where it comes from. Until the Spirit be poured upon us from on high. Amen. What is the source of this Holy Spirit pouring forth? It comes from God. It comes from heaven. It is a heavenly source. Amen. It is provided to believers here on earth, but it's not of this earth. It is a heavenly outpouring that comes to every one of us. So it is not man-made. It's not earthly. It's not carnal. It's not just an emotionalism. It's not derived from any earthly source. It's a heavenly source. It's of another world. It comes from God. It is a heavenly source. Hallelujah. John the Baptist, when the Spirit of God, the heavens opened, the Bible says, and John is there to baptize Jesus, and all the crowd is there observing what happened that day, and there was a voice from heaven and a dove that descended. It came out of the heavens. The heavens opened, and it came down in a symbol of the Spirit of God that was going to rest upon that ministry. And this is my beloved Son in whom I am well pleased. And that dove that descended from heaven came and empowered and anointed Jesus Christ, the Son of God, on that day. Hallelujah. Descending from heaven like a dove, and it abode on him. On the day of Pentecost, in Acts chapter 2, it says that there is this sound from heaven. Suddenly, there was a sound that came out of heaven like a rushing mighty wind. Amen. I'm just giving you a few of these verses to remind you that this is not anything that we can conjure up. It's not a fleshly thing. It's not a man-made thing. This is a heavenly thing, an outpouring, a gushing forth, an empowering Spirit of God that is, its source is from heaven. Hallelujah. Glory to God. Luke 24 and verse 49, and behold, I send the promise of my Father upon you. After Jesus was resurrected, and now just before his ascension, he said, I send the promise of my Father upon you, but tarry ye in the city of Jerusalem until you be endued or totally clothed, totally, completely enclosed with this power from on high. Amen. Again, identifying the source. This is a heavenly source. This is a heavenly blessing, a heavenly power. Amen. And it was prophesied all those many generations before by Isaiah, until the Spirit be poured upon us from on high. Amen. That the Spirit of the Lord would be poured out upon us. And we're trusting Him and we're waiting upon the Lord to empower us with this spiritual power. The song that was sung there at the last, whatever it takes, whatever it takes. We've got to reach the lost. We must touch the lost, whatever it takes. And I know that we need to have a strategic plan and we need to reach out to the world, and all of those things are important. But it is all a man-made effort unless we're empowered from on high. Hallelujah. No life, no source, no strength until the Spirit of God is poured out upon us. Hallelujah. How could we ever in the Pentecostal church ever think that we could continue in the flesh what was begun in the Spirit? Amen. The Pentecostal church, the New Testament church, born of the Spirit, born of this outpouring of the Spirit. It was that spiritual power that gave to those disciples who were ignorant and unlearned, but it gave to them special power and ability to do what they would have never have been able to accomplish, but by the Spirit of God that was poured out upon them. Heaven just rained out upon them and empowered them to go forth preaching the gospel. They literally turned their world upside down, and that was the reason why they were able to do it, is because they had a heavenly touch, a heavenly source in their life. What is it that we need so desperately in such a dry and a dark time that we're in right now, when the church needs revival, when every member of the church needs a renewing of the Spirit of God, when there's carelessness? Some of the very things that Isaiah described that was going to be going on in the day of that spiritual darkness: carelessness, people at ease, unfruitfulness, indifference, and just no life, no blessing, no favor of God. And in that condition, and that is exactly the condition that we're faced with today in the church world, and we need an outpouring of the Spirit. Hallelujah. Hallelujah. We need heaven to open up and to rain upon us. Hallelujah. Just to pour out upon us a spiritual force, a spiritual power, whereby we will able to have an effect. I described it this morning, trying to talk with a homeless man to convince him of his need to be saved. And I knew I was not penetrating. I knew I was not getting through to him. His mind and his heart was so hardened and so clouded by the life that he was involved in, the lifestyle that he was living. There has to be a power of God in us that gives us the ability to penetrate the minds and the hearts of people that we can never be able to reach them without the power of the Spirit of God. Hallelujah. This is the power that was given to the early church. It gave them the ability to accomplish. When you read the book of Acts, it is amazing. It is incredible. All the things that took place, one miracle after another. Hundreds, thousands of people that were converted, that were stirred, that were hungering for the things of God, and such a dramatic move of God. The book of Acts spells out all these amazing, wonderful things that were accomplished by the Spirit, this power that was poured out from on high. Hallelujah. After we experience this wonderful blessing, then the rest of the text describes what will happen. The wilderness will be a fruitful place. I don't know about you, but I really have a great desire to see our church become fruitful. Amen. I want to see us bearing fruit in every sense of the word. Certainly in reaching the lost, but every one of us growing and moving forward in the knowledge of the Lord and stepping out to accomplish the things that the Lord is calling us to do. Some have said to me, I want God to use me. I want the hand of the Lord to use me. Well, be filled with the Spirit. Amen. Let the Spirit of the Lord, let heaven open up, and just pray and seek the Lord until the heavens open up and He pours out His Spirit upon you. It will make all the difference. It will cause our pulpit and the preaching to become fruitful. Amen. It will cause the altars to become fruitful. It will cause our worship to become fruitful. Amen. It will cause every endeavor and every ministry that we're involved in to become fruitful, no longer lifeless, no longer without the blessing and the favor of God, but to experience His favor and His blessing once again. Oh, we need to long for that. We need to desire that. We need to pray for that. And do just like those early disciples did. Wait on the Lord, wait on the Lord, wait on the Lord, wait on the Lord until we are endued with power. Then He'll fill us with His Spirit. He'll rain out of heaven upon us. And He'll cause those of us who have not had any spiritual fruit in our life to begin to enjoy that kind of blessing and favor from God. Hallelujah. Hallelujah. From the young children to the teens and young adults and every age group, all the way up to the most elderly among us, every one of us bearing fruit and used of God, He will make that dry wilderness to become a fruitful field. Hallelujah. Praise the Lord. That's what the Holy Ghost will do. That's what this kind of a pouring out, a gushing forth of the Spirit of the Lord upon us will accomplish in our lives. It's absolutely a futile effort to try to do ministry, to try to do the work of the church, to try to be the church in our own strength, in our own power. Oh, what a failure. What a failure that we are, and how foolish it is to even attempt that. When we have available to us this wonderful gift that has been provided for the church to be filled with the Spirit of God. Hallelujah. Hallelujah. So that we can move forward in the power of the Spirit of God. Amen. He will make the wilderness a fruitful field. Verse 16. Then judgment shall dwell in the wilderness. Judgment shall dwell in the wilderness. Once that we begin to walk in the Spirit, then, you know, you can't separate the work of the Spirit from the Spirit of truth. Amen. Whenever there is an outpouring of the Spirit of God, there's also a revival of God's Word and a hunger for the Word and a desire for the Word. And so then judgment will come. We'll be governed by the law of the Word of God. And righteousness will come. We'll begin to do what's right before God and before our fellow man. And peace will come. Hallelujah. Because we're witnessing the mighty hand of God working among us. Praise the Lord. You know, what we have out here in the world is a culture. It's a mindset. But that stays out there. That doesn't need to be a part of who we are. Or how we think. We have the mind of Christ. And so we have, I guess you would say, a subculture. We're a culture within a culture. We're in the world, but we're not of the world. So we're this subculture. We're in the world. And we are to be a Spirit-filled people. Amen. Glory to God. The world depends upon worldly wisdom. The world depends upon their own abilities, their natural abilities. We must not do that. We must depend upon the Spirit of God. And every one of us seeking the Lord until we are filled anew with His Spirit. Hallelujah. Now this spiritual darkness, it's going to continue until the Spirit is poured out from on high. Hallelujah. Amen. Things will not change. There will be no difference. The church will have no power to affect our society in this culture. And really what will happen is we'll be sucked into the mindset of the world if we just try to just coexist. And so instead of doing that, we have to be a spiritual people. Hallelujah. Filled with the Spirit. Walking in the Spirit. Living in the Spirit. Living by the Word of God. And then we have the effect, the impact upon the world that we have been called to have. Amen. Glory to God. We become fruitful. We become a people who are righteous. We become a people who are living in the peace and the favor of God because we are filled with the Spirit of God. Hallelujah. Praise the Lord. Praise the Lord. A lot of years have come and gone since I was a young person filled with the Holy Ghost. I was really young. 14 maybe 15, very young, but it was a real experience. It was a mighty experience. In that time, during that 2 hours or so that I was in a separate room from everybody else praying because of my pride, laying on my back, praying and seeking God, crying out to God, it was during that 2 hours that I was just changed. I was a different person. Everyone in our church would testify of that later, saying there's just such a difference. And I wasn't, I was still, had my backward times, but I was changed. It was during that 2 hour period for the first time when I came out of that time of just the Spirit of God just being poured out upon me, speaking in tongues, laying on my back, seeking the Lord, and just this gushing forth, this empowering of the Spirit of God. It was during that time that God dealt with me about the ministry. God talked to me about the call of God. He talked to me about His purpose for my life. And you see, whenever He equips us, it's because He has a task, He has a calling, He has a ministry that He wants us to fulfill. Hallelujah. I came out of that experience transformed, changed. Hallelujah. Never to go back. Oh, sure, I had some times of, not really pursuing God like I should. But it was a dramatic time of God's touch upon my life. Hallelujah. Glory to God. And I think many of you could testify to the same thing. Oh, how we need the heavens to open and for the Spirit of God to be poured out upon us. Hallelujah. Glory be to God. Glory be to God. How we need it. How we need it. And I just pray, God, stir up in our hearts a desire. And help us, Lord, to not be satisfied with no fruit. Help us to not be satisfied with no power, ineffectiveness, lifelessness. Oh, God, help us to hunger for the touch of God. Hallelujah. And the power of the Spirit of God. Glory be to God. Praise the Lord. Let's stand together. Last night, just here around the altars, as we were praying around the altars, oh, I know it doesn't always happen this way, but oh, I just sensed the presence of God and the Spirit of God coming into this sanctuary. Hallelujah. Glory to God. Glory to God. Amen. Out of our need, out of our desolation and our dryness and our lifelessness, if we'll wait on the Lord, He will empower us. Amen. This heavenly source. Hallelujah. Hallelujah. And I'm thankful for Bible school opportunities. I'm thankful for all the resources that are available to us and the tools that are available to us today as far as ministry is concerned. But all of that is, it's small. It's so small compared to what we must have. If 2011, if we are going to face it with confidence, if we're going to face the challenges with confidence, we don't know what the future holds. All kinds of things that people are predicting about the economy, what we're facing here in the United States of America, things that are being predicted about even the 10th anniversary of September the 11th. Who knows what's going to happen? We do not know. But as a church, there's only one way to be ready and equipped for whatever comes our way. We need to be a church filled with the Spirit. Hallelujah. Hallelujah. If that's your desire, if the Lord's talking to you, and if you sense your need, you sense your need, you just feel so powerless. Oh, it's available. It's available. Isaiah prophesied concerning this wonderful blessing and wonderful outpouring. And it was fulfilled on the day of Pentecost. And I believe it's continuing today for those who are seeking, for those that are hungry. Hallelujah. Hallelujah. Hallelujah. I want to welcome everybody to come in around the altars here tonight. And let's ask the Lord, Lord, stir up a hunger where there hasn't been a hunger. Lord, make us aware of our needy, of our lacking. And let's call upon the Lord here around this altar. Here tonight, if you have been baptized in the Holy Ghost in times past, that experience needs to be renewed in your life tonight. It needs to be renewed in your life right here and tonight in this service. If you have never been baptized in the Holy Ghost, and I mean filled with the Spirit, with the evidence, that initial evidence, speaking in other tongues, you need to be filled. Hallelujah. Hallelujah. Hallelujah. Let's come and pray. Let's come and seek the Lord. Let's ask the Lord, stir us and give to us what we desperately need as a church for these last days. Hallelujah. Hallelujah. Hallelujah.
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3: 23:37. These are the feasts of the Lord which ye shall proclaim to be an holy convocation. Convocation being a public meeting, to offer an offering made by fire unto the Lord, a burnt offering and a meat offering, a sacrifice and drink offerings, everything upon his day, beside the Sabbath of the Lord, and beside your gifts, and beside all your vows, and beside all your freewill offerings which ye give unto the Lord. Also in the 15th day of the 7th month, when ye have gathered in the fruit of the land, ye shall keep a feast unto the Lord 7 days. On the first day shall be a Sabbath, and on the 8th day shall be a Sabbath. And ye shall take you on the first day the boughs of goodly trees, branches of palm trees, and the boughs of thick trees, and willows of the brook, and ye shall rejoice before the Lord your God 7 days. And ye shall keep it a feast unto the Lord 7 days in the year. It shall be a statute forever in your generations. Ye shall celebrate it in the seventh month. Ye shall dwell in booths 7 days. All that are Israelites born shall dwell in booths, that your generations may know that I made the children of Israel to dwell in booths when I brought them out of the land of Egypt. I am the Lord your God. Father, I thank you this morning for your word. I thank you for each one that has come this morning to be in the house of God with us. And Lord, I thank you most of all for your presence. Praise you, Lord, for this time of thanksgiving. Lord, we have so much to praise you for. And God, we can only just make an attempt this morning to let you know how much we appreciate all that you have done for us and all that you mean to us. But I pray this morning that our minds would be drawn to the goodness of God. Our focus would be upon God's greatness and his goodness to the children of men. And oh, as the psalmist said, oh, that men would praise the Lord for his goodness to the children of men. I ask you this morning to make us thankful. We'll give you the praise and honor. In Jesus' name, amen. I want to speak this morning for a few minutes on thankful because we remember. Thankful because we remember. In the life of the nation of Israel, God instituted 3 major festivals. There were many more. There were 7 altogether, but 3 major festivals to be observed annually: Passover, Pentecost, and Tabernacles. I just read to you the scriptures concerning the Feast of Tabernacles. Every year, these festivals focus the nation, focus the eyes of the nation on the activity of God in the past and in the present in relation to that nation. The Feast of Tabernacles, which was the last of the festivals in Israel's year, was celebrated in the 7th month, and it focused on the past and on the present. The Feast of Tabernacles was a celebration of Israel's harvest for that year. The barley harvest, the wheat harvest, the grapes had been gathered and processed, and now it was time to celebrate God's provision for that year. For this reason, this feast was also known as the Feast of Ingathering. The Feast of Tabernacles was a time to remember the wilderness wanderings of the nation. Every family had to build a little booth out of branches in which they lived in that little booth during this week of the Feast of Tabernacles. For that reason, it's also known as the Feast of Booths. They would experience, in a measure, the hardships of that pioneer generation who came through the wilderness and had no permanent dwelling. They would, no doubt, during this week, recall the miracles that God had done for his people in providing for them when, as nomads, they couldn't cultivate the land. They didn't celebrate no harvest because they didn't have time to cultivate land. They were on the move. But even during that time, when they could not cultivate the land, several million people totally dependent on God, God fed them with manna from heaven and brought water out of the rock and gave them water to drink in the wilderness. And for 40 years, their clothes didn't wear out on their backs and their shoes did not wear out on their feet. And no doubt for this week, they are celebrating the miracles that God did for his people in the wilderness wanderings in their history. They would have spent time thinking of what God did in the past, of what he was doing in the present, and celebrate the journey from the past to the present. In the New Testament, we are no longer required to celebrate Jewish festivals, but we are commanded to be thankful. For the Bible says, 1 Thessalonians 5:18, in everything give thanks, for this is the will of God in Christ Jesus concerning you. This is the will of God You know, a lot of people chase the will of God all of their life, always wondering, what is the will of God? I'm telling you one thing this morning that you can be certain of is the will of God. In everything, give thanks. For this is the will of God in Christ Jesus concerning you. Due to Christian influence, our nation marks out one day in the year as a national holiday to emphasize the need to be thankful for divine blessings upon our country. This is not an ecclesiastical holiday. It is a national holiday. It's not a holiday declared by the church. It's a holiday declared by our nation. I find that flabbergasting, that even in these times when secularism is on the rise, militating against anything religious in the public square, that our nation still has a day, two of them in fact, two holidays that deal with our Christian heritage, Thanksgiving and Christmas. And here we are this morning celebrating this wonderful day of Thanksgiving. Nobody's required to use this day as a day to celebrate God's favors, but we are given that privilege to pull away from the routine of life in these United States of America and celebrate 232 years of divine blessing upon our country. And I want to pull some lessons for us this morning from Israel's Feast of Tabernacles to apply to our National Day of Thanksgiving. First of all, Thanksgiving involves our present circumstances. The nation of Israel was to celebrate that year's harvest, so that Thanksgiving involves our present circumstances. The nation of Israel worshiped God for His blessings upon their harvest. It was time to thank God for the rain. It was time to thank God for protecting the harvest from blight and from plague. It was time to thank God for giving strength to the workers in the fields. It was time to thank God for full wineskins and bins of grain that would serve to carry the family through the following year. Time to give thanks. Thanksgiving for our present blessings in this nation is very subdued. One reason for this is the constant focus of our media and the chattering classes on the negative happenings in our society. Chattering classes, you know, are preachers and teachers and professors and broadcasters. And their focus many times is just on the negative happenings in our society. The talk show hosts on the radio are constantly sniping and griping. Any amens out there? News articles emphasize the bad news. The news media has discovered that good news don't sell as good as bad news. So our minds are constantly directed to depressing news. And obviously it's not healthy to ignore bad news, but neither is it healthy to think that the bad news is the whole story. Did you hear me? I said it's not healthy to think that the bad news is the whole story either. In fact, such an attitude is a Thanksgiving killer. When all you think about is the bad news, that's a Thanksgiving killer. We're bombarded with news of soldiers dying in Afghanistan and Iraq, news of banks failing, home foreclosures, Wall Street bailouts, stock market losses, rising unemployment, astronomical and mounting national debt, Detroit car makers nearing bankruptcy, and state budgets in crisis. If that's not enough to depress you, I want to know what is. Why don't we just call off Thanksgiving this year? What do you say? Hey, I'll tell you a better thing to do. Remember what good things God's done for us. Perhaps we ought to compare ourselves to some other nations to find out how well we still got it. Zimbabwe is an African nation just north of the nation South Africa. A nation of over 12 million people. Zimbabwe has been wrecked by its ruthless ruler, Robert Mugabe. Life expectancy in that nation is a little under 41 years for men and under 39 years for women. Unemployment, listen to this now. Unemployment is 80%. Inflation, y'all won't believe this, but inflation in Zimbabwe is 11.2%. That's the rate of inflation. Shopping is an adventure trying to beat the clock. Prices are marked up twice a day, and survival is a challenge. Go just south of there to South Africa, a nation of about 44 million people on the southern tip of Africa. Nelson Mandela, the man most credited with breaking the system of apartheid in that nation, served as the nation's first elected black leader. That nation's society is in a state of disarray. South Africa was the first nation on the continent to legalize same-sex marriage. This is in a nation where over 80% of the people profess to be Christians. Sex crimes are rampant. Nobody's exempt. Grandmothers are raped in their homes. Students assaulted by their teachers and fellow students. Inmates infect other inmates with the AIDS virus. Incarceration is a death sentence almost. Worse than death. Robbery. Torture, murder, commonplace. Dead bodies are mutilated. The right eye is gouged out in the morgue for some superstitious practice of making a concoction to improve the sight of the living. Corpses are unearthed in order to steal the coffins. Grinding poverty spawns much of the chaos in that society. In comparison, brother and sister, America is the place to live. Life expectancy for men is over 75 years, and for females, 81 years. I wish the government would address that imbalance some way. We have the finest health care system in all the world. Our country is governed by the rule of law. No one, not even the President of the United States, is above the law. He swears on taking office to uphold the Constitution of the United States of America. Our country is the breadbasket of the world. We not only produce enough food for our people, we export food around the world. Millions of people have been saved from starvation by our fruited plains. Now, not all prison experiences are this good, but I hear testimonies, and Brother Mike hears testimonies frequently from prisoners thanking God for being locked up. They see that incarceration probably saved their life, gave them an opportunity to change directions, and provided them with a privilege of learning a skill in life and obtaining their GED. In our political process, while it leaves much to be desired, it does provide for an orderly and peaceful transition from one administration to another. There are no bloodbaths in this country following elections, nor any coups, violent overthrows of the government in this great land. In spite of our financial difficulties, y'all hearing me or y'all listening to me this morning? In spite of our financial difficulties, America still has the most powerful economy in the world. And we are still the country where the distressed and the oppressed of the world long to live. I'm telling you, we do not put up fences to keep our people here. We put up fences to try to keep people out. Because the world is longing to live here. But you say, not for long. I've heard all the bad news, and it won't be that way for long. But I say, longer if we're thankful for it. I say, longer if we're thankful for it. If we will thank God for His blessings, if we will bless the Lord for His kindness, if we will say praise God for His mercies, and I believe God will extend mercy to people that are thankful for it. And so I say, God, help us this morning to be thankful for our blessings. When we go out and crank up our cars and turn the heater on. When we get home and turn the thermostat up. When we set a nice meal this morning. When we get home after service. Why don't we just lift up our voices and say, thank God. And not for what we've lost, but what we got left. Well, you say, preacher, you're ignoring the terrible wrongs in this nation. The lingering injustice, the legalized abortion, the gains of the militant homosexual movement in this country, and on. But I'm not ignoring those things. We'll save them for another day. But in the Feast of Tabernacles, Israel was to be joyful. Verse 40 says, ye shall rejoice before the Lord your God for 7 days. It was to be a time of joy. This is Thanksgiving season. It's time to rejoice in our blessings. It's time that we stop complaining about our problems. You know, we cannot improve by only complaining of our problems. Did you hear me? I said we cannot improve only by complaining of our problems. We must praise God for the good we have left in this great country. I said if we're going to improve, we must thank God for the good we've got left. Finally, tabernacles involved the family. The family was to be together. They built booths. Brush arbors, if you will. And for a whole week, they lived in the brush arbor. The family, commemorating the blessings of God, remembering how far God had brought them. And I think it is proper that this Thanksgiving season revolve around our families. And when we get together with our families, hear me now, when we get together with our families, we should do more than thank God for the turkey. We are Christian Americans. We should lead the way in giving thanks for the rich blessings of God upon this great land. And don't forget about those without families, widows and widowers. And people in the nursing homes who have no family and nobody to celebrate with. Share the joy. I tell you what, this Thanksgiving season, let's make up our mind by the help of God, we'll rejoice in the blessings God has given us. I want us to stand together this morning and I want us to quote Scripture together. Psalm 100. Y'all know that psalm? Psalm 100. If you don't know it, you can turn to it. Psalm 100. You know it? No? Surely some of you know Psalm 100. Make a joyful noise unto the Lord, all ye lands. Serve the Lord with gladness. Come before His presence with singing. Know ye that the Lord, He is God. It is He that hath made us, and not we ourselves. We are His people, and the sheep of His pasture. enter into his gates with thanksgiving and into his courts with praise. Be thankful unto him and bless his name. For the Lord is good. His mercy is everlasting, and his truth endureth to all generations. I say, brother, that's what we ought to do this Thanksgiving season. Praise and honor the name of the Lord. Give glory to God for his goodness to us. And let's focus this time on how God has blessed us. And let God know we appreciate his blessings upon our life. Say at the prison, when you get it, say amen. We'll stand together for the reading of the Word of God, Leviticus 23:37. These are the feasts of the Lord which ye shall proclaim to be an holy convocation, convocation being a public meeting, to offer an offering made by fire unto the Lord, a burnt offering and a meat offering, a sacrifice and drink offerings, everything upon his day, beside the Sabbath of the Lord, and beside your gifts, and beside all your vows, and beside all your freewill offerings which you give unto the Lord. Also in the 15th day of the 7th month, when ye have gathered in the fruit of the land, ye shall keep a feast unto the Lord 7 days. On the first day shall be a Sabbath, and on the 8th day shall be a Sabbath. And ye shall take you on the first day the boughs of goodly trees, branches of palm trees, and the boughs of thick trees, and willows of the brook, and ye shall rejoice before the Lord your God 7 days. And ye shall keep it a feast unto the Lord 7 days in the year. It shall be a statute forever in your generations. Ye shall celebrate it in the 7th month. Ye shall dwell in booths 7 days. All that are Israelites born shall dwell in booths, that your generations may know that I made the children of Israel to dwell in booths when I brought them out of the land of Egypt. I am the Lord your God. Father, I thank you this morning for your word. I thank you for each one that has come this morning to be in the house of God with us. And Lord, I thank you most of all for your presence. Praise you, Lord, for this time of thanksgiving. Lord, we have so much to praise you for. And God, we can only just make an attempt this morning to let you know how much we appreciate all that you have done for us and all that you mean to us. But I pray this morning that our minds would be drawn to the goodness of God. Our focus would be upon God's greatness and his goodness to the children of men. And oh, as the psalmist said, oh, that men would praise the Lord for his goodness to the children of men. I ask you this morning to make us thankful. We'll give you the praise and honor. In Jesus' name, amen. I want to speak this morning for a few minutes on thankful because we remember. Thankful because we remember. In the life of the nation of Israel, God instituted 3 major festivals. There were many more. There were 7 altogether, but 3 major festivals to be observed annually. Passover, Pentecost, and Tabernacles. I just read to you the scriptures concerning the Feast of Tabernacles. Every year, these festivals focus the nation, focus the eyes of the nation on the activity of God in the past and in the present, in relation to their nation. The Feast of Tabernacles, which was the last of the festivals in Israel's year, was celebrated in the 7th month, and it focused on the past and on the present. The Feast of Tabernacles was a celebration of Israel's harvest for that year. The barley harvest, the wheat harvest, the grapes had been gathered and processed. And now it was time to celebrate God's provision for that year. For this reason, this feast was also known as the Feast of Ingathering. The Feast of Tabernacles was a time to remember the wilderness wanderings of the nation. Every family had to build a little booth out of branches in which they lived in that little booth during this week of the Feast of Tabernacles. For that reason, it's also known as the Feast of Booths. They would experience, in a measure, the hardships of that pioneer generation who came through the wilderness and had no permanent dwelling. They would, no doubt, during this week recall the miracles that God had done for His people in providing for them when, as nomads, they couldn't cultivate the land. They didn't celebrate no harvest because they didn't have time to cultivate land. They were on the move. But even during that time, when they could not...
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4: 3 is where I'd like to begin reading. I was in Hazard, Kentucky last month, Brother Gabbard, and the Lord dealt with me about this, and I preached it there, and I felt like the Lord dealt with me to preach it everywhere I go this summer, and so that's what I've tried to do. And so if you've heard me preach this before, chances are, if you go somewhere else, you hear me preach it again, because I really felt like the Lord dealt with me. So I'll do the best I can. I'll try to be as brief as I can. So let's go to 2 Peter chapter number 3, and we'll begin reading in verse number 8. But, beloved, be not ignorant of this one thing, that one day is with the Lord as 1,000 years, and 1,000 years as one day. The Lord is not slack concerning His promise, as some men count slackness, but is long-suffering to usward, not willing that any should perish, but that all should come to repentance. But the day of the Lord will come as a thief in the night, in the which the heavens shall pass away with a great noise, and the elements shall melt with fervent heat. The earth also and the works that are therein shall be burned up. Verse number 9, the Lord is not slack concerning His promise,
5: all right,
4: but is long-suffering to usward, not willing that any should perish. The book of Psalms, chapter 103. Psalm 103, verse number 10. He hath not dealt with us after our sins, nor rewarded us according to our iniquities.
5: All right.
4: For as the heaven is high above the earth, so great is His mercy toward them that fear Him. As far as the east is from the west, so far hath He removed our transgressions from us. Like as a father pitieth his children, so the Lord pitieth them that fear Him. For He knoweth our frame, He remembereth that we are dust. Verse number 11, for as the heaven is high above the earth,
5: all right,
4: so great is His mercy. One final verse of Scripture, familiar passage found in Psalms chapter number 8. Verse number 3, when I consider thy heavens, the work of thy fingers, the moon and the stars, which thou hast ordained, what is man that thou art mindful of him, and the son of man that thou visiteth him. Amen. Would you stand? Amen. Would you stand across this sanctuary, tabernacle?
5: Hallelujah.
4: Would you pray and ask the Lord to help us right now? Father, in the name of Jesus, Lord, in the name of Jesus, God, in the name of Jesus, Lord. God, would you help me right now in the name of Jesus? And everybody said, amen. I would think that if we took a poll of this congregation this morning, and I'm not going to try to get into rapture doctrine and whether you believe the Lord's coming back before, during, or after. But I remember the first time that I preached here, and that's been some years ago now. I believe it was 1987, I think was the year. I remember saying then, and I still feel the same way, I personally feel that the Lord's either coming back before, during, or after the

The Supreme Court, the final court of authority in the United States, ruled in the case regarding DOMA, or the Defense of Marriage Act, that was unconstitutional, and that homosexuals and lesbians have a legal right to be married. We have found that state after state in this nation has agreed to that and has allowed such to occur. I remember when I was a young boy, I never dreamed we would see such being debated, let alone legalized. But that's where we're at right here in America. And you may as well mark it down. As the trend goes on, we are just one vote away on the U.S. Supreme Court from every state constitutional amendment prohibiting that from being overturned and that being legalized. And we realize that that in and of itself is a sign of divine judgment. I was asking God not long ago, if you listen to the media in any form or fashion, you would almost get the impression that every other person in America is a homosexual or a lesbian, because they have so pushed it down our throat. But the statistics are only 3-5% of Americans actually consider themselves to be that way. But I was asking God about it. Lord, why have we seen this explosion? And it's not only here, but it's around the world. And in Canada right now, it is against the law to preach against that sin. And I was speaking to a Baptist lady not long ago who has a son-in-law in Canada. And he was a fundamental Baptist. And he had already received a letter from the authorities informing him that he was not to preach against such things. Well, now you mark it down. It won't be long. That's exactly the way that it's going to be here in America. Amen. Don't you think that in a little while, amen, they're not going to come against us with hate speech. Amen. And but I was asking God about this, and I felt like the Lord nudged me over to Romans chapter 1, where the Bible said, Paul said, even as they did not like to retain God in their knowledge, God turned them over to a reprobate mind. Now, that word reprobate in the Greek, and I'm not a Greek scholar, sometimes I have a little problem with English, but that word Greek in the Greek means castaway. And so when Paul said, even as they did not like to retain God in their knowledge, God cast them away. Basically, the context is, men and women said to God, God, we don't want you. And God said, fine, I don't want you either. And so where we are at in America, we have so said to God, we don't want you in our schools. We don't want you in our courtrooms. We don't want you in our legislative assemblies. And so God has now said, fine, I don't want you either. And if that's what you want, I'll turn you over. We know that part of the judgment of sin, amen, is to go deeper into sin. For the deeper that men and women go into sin, the farther away from God they get. Amen. So we have seen this onslaught of this perverted spirit in our land, and I believe it is a sign of divine judgment. And God is saying to us as a nation, fine, I don't want you either. Amen. We have seen the hand of God in natural disasters and calamities, and I dare say you can mark it down. You're going to see a lot more effects of global warming in days to come, but it'll not be global warming. It will be the divine judgment of Almighty God. Amen. Now, the thing that concerns me is not so much that spirit in the world, but that stinking spirit showing itself in the church and in the house of God. Amen. And I don't know how it is. It's been a long time, but I'm seeing a lot more places, some even in our holiness ranks, where it looks like we need to have classes to teach our young men how to be men. And quit acting like a bunch of limp-wristed sissies. Can somebody say amen?
Amen. But you mark it down in a little while. I dare say that if God tarries, the day will

0: these doors will open. Homosexuals and lesbians will demand the right to come in this church, march up on this platform, and take their part. You say it'll never happen. Just recently we were in Tennessee, and I was talking to a man in Gatlinburg. He owned the store there. And this man said he had two friends that came from the north to his shop when they were there in the area. And he said he was talking to them. These were successful businessmen. But one in particular said he refused to sell his goods to a homosexual organization. This man, Brother Flowers, printed t-shirts and with logos, and there was a homosexual organization that came and demanded that he sell to them. He said no. They took him to court, and would you guess who owns the business now? Amen. It's not the man, but it's that bunch of perverts. And there was another man who had everything he had taken away by that group. Amen. I'm telling you, we are living in a wicked hour, and it is getting worse by the day. Amen. And as we get closer to the coming of the Lord, amen, we are going to see divine judgment as we have never seen it before. Amen. But in spite of all of that, amen, I want you to remember today, in spite of all of that, amen, God is not slack concerning his promise, as some men count slackness, but is long-suffering to usward, not willing that any should perish, but that all should come to repentance. Amen. I'd like to tell you here today, it makes no difference how far out in sin they are. It is still the will of God that every man, woman, boy, and girl be born again. Amen. That means even your lost daughter. That means your lost son. That means the one that you've been praying for. Amen. It's still the will of God that every one of them be saved and brought to an altar of repentance. Amen. Now here we are gathered in this assembly today, and by the help of the Lord, I'm going to try to be as brief as I can. But I dare say here today, there's more than one of you that have been praying for your lost. How many of you got lost loved ones out there? Raise your hand. Is there anybody that'll since raise your hand, or raise your hand now, that the devil has told you there is no hope? Has the devil told anybody, amen, they've gone too far now? Has anybody heard that word from the devil? Raise your hand. Amen. Well, I felt like God dealt with me to come here and tell you, amen, and remind you what you already know. Regardless of what the devil has told you, it is still the will of God for your lost boy to be saved. Amen. And it's still the will of God, amen, that your lost daughter find a place of repentance and find forgiveness in the Father's house. I'm telling you, the devil has lied, but I'm here to remind you today that God, amen, is rich in mercy and still would like to deliver from sin. Amen. I must hurry. I must hurry. Amen. Come on, raise your hand one more time. You've heard the lie of the devil. Amen. Amen. Pardon me as I digress for just a moment now, and I'll try again to be as brief as I can. The year was 1905. There was an obscure physicist and cosmologist who was relatively unknown. He appeared on the scene in the scientific community and literally turned the scientific community up on its head, if you will. Amen. This individual produced in a series of four writings or publications what came to be known as his general theory of relativity. Amen. Albert Einstein. Anybody ever heard that? Amen. Albert Einstein said in his general theory of relativity, which was denoted by E equals MC squared, energy equals mass times the speed of light squared. Now you're looking at me like, what does that mean? Well, when I get through, I don't have time. I'll let Brother Daniel explain all that to you. Amen. But what Einstein proved was with his theory that has now been proven to the fifth decimal point. He proved conclusively that time, space, and matter, the realm in which we live, all three of those came into existence at a single moment in time. Well, there was no time, so it all came into existence at the same moment. There was a time when there was no time, space, or matter, but in a split instant, all three of them came into existence simultaneously. Amen. We live in the realm of time, space, and matter. We live in the realm of time. Amen. Who's got a watch? Anybody? What time is it, Brother Jeff? Amen. Look real quick like, what time is it? It is 12:13, and already you're saying 12:13. We were supposed to eat at 12 o'clock. Because we all live in the realm of time. We will start tonight youth service 6. Amen. The regular service at 8 o'clock. We live in the realm of space. Here and there. Right here over yonder. Amen. We also live in the realm of the material. I have a material body. That is a material wall. If I try to take body through wall, amen, a calamity will occur. Because I am material, Brother Gabbard, and that wall is material. But one thing we know about the Creator, amen, that the creation cannot be any greater than the Creator. So if God, amen, created time, space, and matter, he must be outside of time, space, and matter. Amen. And by that we mean that God is not bound by any start time. He can declare the end from the beginning and from ancient times the things that will yet be. Amen. I'm feeling better. Amen. We live in the realm of space here and there. God is outside of space. He can be here and there at the same time. I said he can be right here and he can be over there at the exact same moment. Can somebody say amen? Our oldest daughter Rachel is in Hong Kong right now. She's been there several weeks. We'll be there a few more. She's been working for the Lord. Amen. Hong Kong is under the jurisdiction of China. And so in our phone conversations and in our emails, we have to be very careful. We cannot say, I'm going to camp meeting at Broxton, nothing regarding church or anything of that nature, because the government can be listening in on the conversation, kind of like our government, you know. Amen. So be careful. Amen. I was talking to somebody not long ago, and they said, be careful what you say now. They're listening. That just made me want to say it a whole lot more. Amen. And I'll tell you what I said, I think Eric Holder needs to step down and resign. And if he can get the president to do it, amen. Hallelujah. Amen. I'm getting political here, and that's not in my notes. Amen. But anyhow, our oldest daughter, Brother Gabbert, you know Rachel. Amen. She sent us an email back home, Brother Peacha. And this is what she said. She said, I was over here alone by myself. She's with a group, but they're not holiness. But she said, I was alone. Amen. She said, and then I went and started talking with our friend. Amen. And said, I felt my friend here too. Hallelujah. I don't understand how he can do it. He can be in Hong Kong right now. Amen. And in this tabernacle. Hallelujah. There's only one explanation. Daniel said, there is a God in heaven. Amen. Hallelujah. Amen. He is outside of space. Amen. Hallelujah. Time and material. You see, I have to open the door to go through the door. But he can walk in the building and never ever open a door, a window. Amen. Come to where you're at this morning in this little tabernacle, and nobody else but you know he's in the house. Amen. Does anybody feel him here today? I said, does anybody here feel that spirit of God in this building today? Amen. Say amen. Amen. When Einstein proved this, amen, it really rattled the scientific community. And the reason is, at that place in time, of his life, Darwin's theory of evolution was so profound that men believed that the universe was eternal. They did not want God to be eternal, but they wanted the universe to be eternal. Amen. Because if the universe was eternal, it would not need a cause. Because the fundamental law of science is the law of causality, which says everything that has a beginning must have a cause. So if this world, time, space, and matter had, amen, had a beginning, then it had to have a cause. Amen. I could have told them that a long time ago. Amen. If Albert Einstein would have picked up the Bible in Genesis 1:1, in the beginning, God. I said, in the beginning, God. Somebody say amen now. Hallelujah. Y'all looking at me now. Wait. Well, hold on. Just hold on. He also proved something else. He also proved, if his theory was to be correct, that not only did the universe have a beginning, but that the universe would be expanding. All right. The year was 1929. At the Mount Wilson Observatory in Pasadena, California, there was a scientist by the name of Dr. Edwin Hubble. Has anybody ever heard that name, Hubble? The Hubble Space Telescope was named after Dr. Hubble. Amen. But in 1929, looking through his telescope, he noticed an interesting thing among the stars. He noticed a red light shift. Amen. And I don't ask me to explain all that, but he noticed a red light shift. And this proved that the universe, in fact, was expanding and getting bigger. Not only was it getting bigger, but that it was beyond our, amen, Milky Way galaxy. Up to that point, men had believed that our galaxy was the only one out there. He proved that the universe, amen, is expanding and that it goes far beyond our own. In 1931, Albert Einstein went to that same observatory, looked through that same telescope, and said, without a doubt, the universe is expanding and it is getting bigger. Amen. Every day it's getting bigger. Not only is it getting bigger, but it is getting bigger at a, amen, rapid rate of speed, meaning it is gaining speed as it gets bigger. Today it's here at 10 miles an hour. Then tomorrow it's there at 20, and the next day it's there at 30. Amen. Albert Einstein finally said, I want to know what God was thinking. The rest are details. Here again, I'd like to hand him this book right here and say, right here, sir, is the answer to the questions that you have. Amen. It is now estimated. Cosmologists have estimated. Amen. You know, has anybody ever gone out in the sky at night? You looked up in that sky, Brother Tim, and you see the stars, and you feel like you just can step from one star to the next, or you can just reach out and touch one and then touch another. What you probably don't realize is the average distance between any two stars in the universe is 30 trillion miles. Amen, 30 trillion miles. If we were to get on the now decommissioned space shuttle, traveling at the rate of speed that it does in when it was in orbit, 18,000 miles an hour. Amen. 18,000 miles an hour, 5 miles per second. It would take us approximately 201,450 years to go from star A to star B. Now, how'd you like to load the family up for a Sunday afternoon drive? Can't you hear the youngin' now, Brother Joy? Daddy, are we there yet? Daddy, how much longer we got to ride? Amen. The average distance between any two stars is 30 trillion miles. Amen. And it is now estimated that the number of stars in the known universe is equivalent to the numbers, amen, the number of grains of sand on every beach around the world. Amen. Amen. And you're looking at me and saying, preacher, what relevance does that have to this service today? What relevance does that have, amen, for my lost children? God said in Psalm 103, if you want to know how great my mercy is, look to the heaven above. For my mercy as the heaven is above the earth, so is my mercy. Amen. That's why I'm here to preach to you today. Amen. There is hope for your lost boy. Amen. There's hope for your lost daughter. Amen. I said there's hope for them today. Regardless of what the devil has said. Amen. There is still hope. I said there is hope for your lost loved one. Come on now. Somebody say amen and help me while I preach. Amen, amen, amen, amen. Hallelujah. We see them out in sin today, and we wonder. Amen, Brother Gabbard, a few weeks ago, I was preaching at Liberty. Amen, there, Brother David knows. And Matthew was there. Amen, your nephew, is that right? Amen, Sister Ann, but I guess you're married to her, so I guess that makes him yours too. Amen. Sister Ann, I brought that boy up there. I'm telling you, he was bad off, wasn't he? Amen. I said, son, I know there are times the devil beats you in the head and said you don't have a right to praise God. You know how sorry no good you are or you were. You know what you've done. I said, this is what I want you to do, Matthew. The next time the devil tells you that, walk outside at night, look up at the starry sky, point up there and say, devil, look up there. You see that massive universe? That's how great my God's mercy is. Amen. And I have got a right to shout. I have got a right to praise God. Amen. I want to tell you, amen, there's mercy for your lost loved one today, and they can be saved. Oh, hallelujah. I feel the Holy Ghost on my spirit right now. The devil's lied to you. God's mercy is great. All right. All this participation. You've already raised your hand. Who raise your hand again and say, yes, I've got a lost loved one out there, and the devil has tried to torment my mind and say, there's no hope. He told you that? I mean, you holiness preacher, and said there's no hope? I got a little exercise for you. Amen. Sometime tonight after the service is over, walk out in this Georgia flat country. Look up in that starry sky above. Amen. Count those stars if you can and tell the devil you see that. Amen. That's how great my God's mercy is. Amen. Toward them that are lost, and there is hope. Amen. You're not helping me right now. Amen. But I got out. You know, it wouldn't hurt if every one of you, amen, went outside and looked up toward heaven. Amen. And so I'm telling you, Brother Gabbard, amen, there's one thing that we are losing in the holiness ranks today, and that is a recognition of how great that our God really is. Amen. If God can hang all of that out there, I dare say He's able to meet any need that you got. And this, I feel the Holy Ghost. I wish somebody help me right now. I said, I wish somebody would throw up their hand and say, thank God there's hope. Amen. Thank God there's still mercy to be found. I thought, as you were preaching about the rooms in this house, and that room of forgiveness, there have been times since I've been saved, since you've been saved, that God would have been justified in kicking every one of us out of church and never letting us back in again. But you know why we're here today? Look up to that sky above. See if you can measure it. Amen. If you can, then you'll understand how great mercy is, and you'll understand why, amen, you're in this building today. Amen. Somebody say amen now. I tell you, if you hurry and help me here, it won't take near as long. Praise God. Amen. But somebody, you're sitting here today, I'm going to ask for some more audience participation. You're sitting here today and seem like the more you pray, the harder you pray, Brother Shrouder, the worse they get. I said, the more evil they become. Anybody know what I'm talking about? I said, you pray and you pray and you pray. Amen. But it seemed like the more you pray, the more wicked and vile, amen, they become. And the devil said, what good is all that praying going to do? Amen. What good is it going to do? They're getting worse. Amen. They're getting so bad that even God wouldn't be able to save them. Amen. But do you remember what, amen, that Einstein predicted? Do you remember what Hubble discovered? Amen. They discovered that the universe is getting bigger and getting bigger and getting bigger. Amen. And God said, my mercy is like the universe. It's getting bigger and getting bigger and getting bigger. Amen. I never understood it until I looked at the stars. Paul said, where sin did abound, a grace did much more abound. Amen. They may be getting worse and worse, but the mercy of God is getting greater. I said, getting greater. I said, it's getting greater. Amen. And greater. Amen. And the grace of God and the mercy of God is always one step ahead. They're seeing. Can the church say amen? I do not want to offer false hope. Cosmologists have predicted that the universe will one day come to what is known as heat death. It will literally burn out. It's clearly what Peter referred to in 2 Peter chapter 3, when the heavens will melt with the fervent heat. Peter knew that before Einstein, any cosmologist ever came along. Amen. So I understand, Brother Isaacs, that the day will come when that mercy of God will be cut off. Amen. But as long as there's time, space, and matter, and as long as there's heaven above, God said, so is my mercy. Do you understand now in Psalm 136 where the psalmist, every verse he ended, for his mercy endureth forever. For his mercy endureth forever. Amen. For his mercy endureth forever. You know what I'd like to see right now? I'd like to see somebody that the devil's been tormenting your mind, telling you that they'll not be saved. They cannot be saved. I'd like to see your hand up in the air saying, oh, yes, devil. Amen. My lost boy can be saved. My lost daughter can be saved. And if you don't believe it, look at that universe above. Amen. Number the stars if you can. And God said, that's how great that my mercy is. I feel the Holy Ghost right now. Amen. The devil is a liar. You hear me? And yes, Brother Gabbard, in this last hour, God is going to save. I said, God is going to bring in. And the reason he is because his mercy is. We feel the burden of the Lord for Burma, 90% Buddhist, India, Hindu, and for all of my burden to go there. I'm consoled by the fact, Brother Peach, that right here, the mercy of God endureth forever. Woo! Woo! I'm feeling religious right now. Ooh, help me right now, Lord. I'm feeling religious. Amen. But you're sitting here today and the devil's lied to you and said they'll never be saved. There's no hope. Amen. Devil, look up in that sky above. Look at that marvelous universe. Thank God there is hope. You hear me? I said, thank God there is hope. Amen. That in this last hour, God's going to bring your boy in. I said, God's going to bring your daughter in. Hallelujah. Might even be your husband. Might even be your grandchild. Might even be your mama. Might even be your daddy. Amen. Because the mercy of God is so... Oh, somebody raise your hand right now. Amen. I want everybody, amen, to get on their feet right now. Put your hand in the air and praise the Lord, for his mercy endureth forever. I'd like to hear somebody say, thank God there is hope. Amen. Devil, you are a liar. Thank God there is hope. There is hope for my lost. There is hope. Come on, church.
1: Do you know one of the reasons, Brother Watson, that the devil tries to keep our head down? Because if we ever look up, we'll see how great his mercy is. And our hand will go up and we'll scream out, praise the Lord, for his mercy endureth forever. There is hope for my lost loved one. There is hope. Praise the Lord for His mercy endureth forever. I declare right now, I don't hardly know if it'd be out of order. Somebody come out their pew right now with their hands up saying, praise the Lord for His mercy endureth. I know you're ready to go get a Bible, but praise the Lord for His mercy endureth forever. Amen. The devil said they'll never be saved. Praise the Lord for His mercy endureth forever. Amen. Well, they're gone too far. Praise the Lord for His mercy. Look up, church. I said, look up and see the glory of God and see how great that His mercy. Oh, come on now. Praise the Lord for His mercy endureth forever. Say it again. Praise the Lord for His mercy endureth forever.
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4: Reading some there. They said that in the paper that butter is better for you than margarine. Any of you read that? And that confirms God's word. Of course, they didn't have margarine back then, but when I asked the lady that runs the health food store there in Middletown, one of the reasons I asked her the question was she was in her 70s and working long hours every day and getting around good, so I thought, well, she's an example of healthy living. I said, what's the worst thing that you can eat? She said, hydrogenated, it's either hydrogenated or probably pronounced hydrogenated, fat. And margarine contains that in the shortening and a lot of the cooking oils that we use. And if you look on the labels, about half the stuff in the store contains that. She said, that's the worst possible thing. She said, you could set that shortening out on a table for thousands of years and it would never get rancid, never decay, because the bacteria can't live off of it. Of course, she said, that means that the bacteria in our intestine, they can't handle it either, and they can't digest it, and the body doesn't know what to do with it. Well, you say, what does that have to do with the Bible? Well, there's some scriptural principles that's involved. It's better to trust in the Lord than to put confidence in princes, I said one time. And then I talked to her at length, and the general principle that she said was, the best thing you can do is eat food the way God made it, because when He made it, He knows what He's doing with it. But when man tampers with it, you can't trust man. His knowledge is limited. He may say margarine's the best thing for you for years and years and years, because in his limited knowledge, that's what he believes. And then he does a study, as they did on 80-some thousand nurses, and they said, no, butter is better for you than margarine. Well, the scripture says that Messiah would eat butter and honey. Isaiah said, butter and honey shall he eat, that he may know to refuse the evil and choose the good. Now, I know everybody's going to say, well, don't we have to spiritualize that? Well, no, we don't have to. Everybody wants to. It's certainly that you can get some spiritual truth out of that, but you see, it's got to be literally true first before it illustrates anything in a figurative sense. And they actually, in this book that I'm going to talk about, they talk about how one of the ways they treat juvenile delinquents on one ranch was to take away all their junk food. And, of course, they also treat the spiritual side and the mental side, but they also realize hey, God made the physical world. And He made the physical food. And if they're addicted to sweets or caffeine or these various things, that can cause problems in their chemistry and in their bodies and cause them to be angry and irritable. Certainly what you eat can cause that. And so that's part of their treatment, and they've been very successful at that. You know, I've often heard people say, well, everything that tastes good is bad for you. And that's not necessarily true. As the example I just gave, to me, butter and honey, it doesn't get much better than that. That looks good and tastes good. It's interesting, we talk of golden honey and butter is yellow. Well, those are my favorite colors, and yellow and gold, and they are two of the best foods you can eat. Well, my sister, who's a nurse, I noticed I'd been to Mexico and been away from her for a few weeks, and I got back and saw her. She's a nurse, as I said, and she was looking a lot better, lost weight and looking real healthy, glow about her face, and so she began excitedly to tell me about this book she had been reading, and several of the things she said. I said, well, I've been trying to tell you that for years. Of course, I said, a prophet is not without honor, you know, saving his own house, own kin, and so on. But this book is called What the Bible Says About Healthy Living, written by Rex Russell, a medical doctor. And he himself, one of the interesting things about him, he himself suffered from diabetes and had a lot of health problems. And finally, he said, I'm going to look at the Bible and see what it says. And some people say, well, this is not spiritual enough. You know, a lot of people think, I'm not putting down divine, I believe in divine healing, but I also believe God has a divine prevention plan. And I believe an ounce of prevention is worth a pound of cure. And God promised Israel, He didn't just promise, He said, I'm the Lord that healed thee, but He promised when they came out of Egypt, He said, if you'll diligently hearken to all my commandments and all my word, I will put none of the diseases of Egypt upon you. It's great to testify about, and I think we make an awfully lot to testify how God has divinely healed someone. But we also ought to have a testimony. God has kept me, because I've kept His principles and His word, He's kept me from getting sick. I thank God I've never had a major illness, you know, up to this time. And I thank God I've tested a lot of the principles in His word, and I've found them to be true. It's better to trust in the Lord than to put confidence in princes, the scripture says, and one place said, than to put confidence in man, even than to put confidence in doctors, unless those doctors are like this doctor and they're looking to the Word of God for the principles that they teach. Let me give you, so I'll make sure I get to it, the three principles, general principles that he came up with in his study of God's Word. These are the, you might say, the foundational basic principles. Principle one, eat only substances God created for food. Avoid what is not designed for food. And I just mentioned hydrogenated fat as one of those. Principle two, as much as possible, eat foods as they were created. Some people might say, well, why doesn't the Bible have anything to say about a lot of this? Well, like I said, in biblical times, they didn't have, you know, you didn't pick up some food and see words of four and five syllables of all that they had put in it. They didn't have that problem back in those days. As much, principle two, as much as possible, eat foods as they were created before they are changed or converted into something humans think might be better. Now, I mentioned milk and honey, but folks, in Bible times, they didn't have homogenized, pasteurized milk. And more than this doctor and a whole bunch of others are saying a lot of our heart problems and our clogged arteries are because of homogenized milk. homogenize is a Greek word. It comes from a Greek words, and it means alike throughout. Now, you know, those raised on a farm know that milk, raw milk, the cream settles to the top. Now, in order to keep that from happening, they homogenize it, which means they beat that fat until they break it up so small until the milk is alike throughout. But in that process, what many doctors are saying, they break that fat up so much till it will go through the walls of the intestines into the bloodstream and cause a lot of the clogged arteries and the heart disease that we have. It's interesting, another point in this book is there are nations where they don't have heart disease. They don't have hardening of the arteries and clogged arteries and veins because they're not able to do a lot of the things to the food that we're doing in this country. Matter of fact, I heard a story of one doctor in Africa. He said he could diagnose a patient based on what kind of clothes they were wearing when they walked in his office. And he said in Africa, if they came in, they complaining of a pain in their side. Well, if they were dressed in traditional tribal clothes, he knew it wasn't appendicitis because those people eat so much fiber, they never get appendicitis. He knew it wasn't the gallstones, and he said he knew a whole list because they never get that because of their diet. But he said if they came in Western attire, that meant they probably were eating a Western diet. So then he would start thinking, well, they got a severe pain in their side, probably appendicitis. So he gave those examples of how he could tell because of what they wore, they were probably eating a certain diet, and therefore he could tell what was wrong with them. So eat it as God made it. In this book he tells how flour, they take a God-given gift. You know, I see a spiritual application of this. Man takes God-given gifts and he just tears them all to pieces, and by the time he gets through with them, they're not fit to be eaten by man or beast. One of the examples he gives, he said, you know, by the time they get white flour, it takes them 20 steps. They tear that apart and take the most nutritious part out of the grain and bleach it, grind it, and do all kinds of processes to it. By the time they get through with it, it's harmful to even eat white bread. That's what he says and he believes. But you know, there's a scripture that says in Psalms, David said, bread was a blessing. He said, bread strengthens man's heart. And one doctor said that whole grain bread has vitamin E, which is good for the heart muscle. So that's literally true. But also, Jesus is the bread of life, and he strengthens man's heart. So God created all these things, all of his creation, to illustrate spiritual truth. Principle number three, avoid food addictions. Don't let any food or drink become your God. Well, there's a scripture that talks about whose God is their belly, who mind earthly things. And certainly the scripture teaches moderation in all things and temperance in everything. As I said, that's a sister I was talking about that told me about this book. I said, I got to have one of those. I've been thinking a book like that needs to be written for a long time. She was a chocoholic, you know, sweet chocolate. She loved to eat candy. And you gotta have self-discipline. God is a God of self-control. The fruit of the Spirit is self-control, temperance. And so you gotta have that. And you'll see this in this chapter. It almost seems like he changes the subject in verse 13 when he says, withhold not correction from a child. But you see, none of this is going to work if you don't have enough self-discipline to apply it, to say no. I thought of another experience that I had when I was just in high school, had cavities in the back of my teeth, and when I drank Coke, it would absolutely kill me. as far as a tooth. I would, after that, I'd get a toothache. Well, I decided I'm going to quit drinking Coke. I'd get back in that cavity and work me over. Well, it wasn't until years and years later that I read a doctor's report. And some people say, well, that was the sugar. But no, the doctor's report said Coke and a lot of other pop has phosphoric acid, and it eats the calcium out of your bones. And that's what it was doing, was eating the calcium right out of my teeth. He also said that they had a young child, about 5 years old, who had osteoporosis. Now, that's porous bones. And they were like, that's usually a disease associated with the aged, osteoporosis. But they looked into this child's lifestyle and diet, and they found he drank pop continually, and that phosphoric acid was eating the calcium to the point it was eating holes in his bones. Well, that's part of the dainty meats, that deceitful meats that Proverbs 23 talks about. Let's read a little bit of it. When thou sittest to eat with a ruler, consider diligently what is before thee. Put a knife to thy throat if thou be a man given to appetite. Be not desirous of his dainties, for they are deceitful meat. Labor not to be rich. Cease from thine own wisdom. Wilt thou set thine eyes upon that which is not? For riches certainly make themselves wings. They fly away as an eagle toward heaven. Now this dainty, deceitful meat is associated with wealthy people. You see, what's deceitful about this meat is it looks great and it even tastes great, but it's been robbed of all its real nutritional value. It's like Jude warned about some people. They're like clouds without any water. In a droughted land, they see a cloud come up and they get all excited. Maybe we're going to have some rain. But sometimes they're just clouds without any water. And a lot of people are like this, you know. They are refined because they've been raised in a civilized home, in a rich home. They've been taught manners and they're refined and they appear proper and mannerly and nice on the outside and courteous, you know. But inside, they're like whited sepulchres. They're full of dead men's bones. They're not really nice people down deep. And so it is with these dainties, this deceitful meat that he warns us against. Eat not thou the bread of him that hath an evil eye, neither desire his dainty meats. For as he thinketh in his heart, so is he. Eat and drink, saith he to thee, but his heart is not with thee. The morsel which thou hast eaten shalt thou vomit up and lose thy sweet words. Oftentimes our digestive problems are caused by eating these sweet delicacies. Speak not in the ears of a fool, for he will despise the wisdom of thy words. Remove not the old landmark and enter not into the fields of the fatherless. I talked about change. Man's always wanting to get a hold of what God's given us, even in this area of food and diet, and say, I can improve that. I can make it better. I can make it taste better. I can make it look better. And he may make it taste better and look better, but you can't improve on what God has, the gifts God has given. The disciples were going a lot better, doing a lot better when they walked through the fields and plucked off the grain and ate it, than what a lot of us are doing by eating food that man has destroyed and tampered with. Verse 13, withhold not correction from the child, for if thou beatest him with the rod, he shall not die. And there he starts talking about discipline. You're going to have discipline if any of this is going to work. I see a lot of children, even some of them relatives to me, and they have no discipline. And especially they say, I only eat, and they name one food, and that's all they're going to. Only kind of pizza I eat is cheese pizza. Put any vegetables on it, now they're going to pick it all off. They're not going to eat it. You know, when I was young, 5, 6 years old, I ate what was set in front of me. You know, I either ate oats for, I had two choices. I could either eat oats or I could starve. And as you can tell, I usually ate oats. And as I said, you want a healthy diet? make you some oats and put some butter in it and honey in it. It doesn't get much better than that. But a lot of times the children have no discipline, and they rather than the parents, of course back then it was a matter of necessity. We didn't have money to buy these dainty meats and so on. Oats was about the cheapest way you could go. And so that's what you ate. Now the children tell their parents what they will and will not eat and what they will and will not do. Well, a little rod of correction would go a long ways in delivering them from a lot of future sickness. And here he said, you're going to deliver his soul from hell. You're not going to escape hell unless you will receive correction. Every one of us needs correction. You know, that's why this whole argument about are we the way we are because we're born that way. Well, we're all born into sin, and we're all born fatally flawed. That's why we need correction. Correction is all about saying, I don't care if you were born selfish and rebellious and mean-spirited, we're going to beat that out of you and correct you. And you must be born again, or you cannot see the kingdom of heaven. Then he goes on to say, be not among wine-bibbers, among riotous eaters of flesh. Verse 21, for the drunkard and the glutton shall come to poverty, and drowsiness shall clothe a man with rags. And folks, here's three of the biggest reasons for unhealthiness is overindulgence. Alcohol causes not only cirrhosis of the liver, but several kinds of cancers that he tells about. And addiction to cigarettes causes several different kinds of cancer, as well as breathing problems, emphysema and asthma and so on. Aggravates a lot of problems. For the drunkard and the glutton shall come to poverty, and drowsiness shall clothe a man with rags. Now what do they say? Watch your diet, be temperate, your weight, gluttony, and then exercise, you see. You need a proper amount of exercise. And if your work doesn't give you any exercise, some people work at a computer or whatever and sit at a desk all day, then you better get some otherwise, or you're going to get drowsy. I know I had a job one time just driving a floor scrubber all day long. You know, I got so lazy that I didn't feel like doing anything. You get to where you sit around so much you don't feel like doing anything, and you got to have something to bring you out of that. A lot of times some fasting will help you with that kind of self-discipline. Then he goes on and later in this chapter and says, look not on the wine when it is red, when it giveth its color in the cup. Now, you know, Paul, you could say he prescribed medicine one time, but I don't believe it was alcoholic. He told Timothy, a little wine for thy stomach's sake and thy often infirmities. And Brother Burkett researched that and said that the Greek historian Pliny said wine for the stomach was thick, syrupy, where you allowed a lot of the liquid to evaporate, a thick, syrupy wine that they used as a medicine in those days. So even the Apostle Paul there, he had some. He was saying this is a God-given gift, wine that cheers the heart of man. I take that as a non-alcoholic. The Scripture talks about, says the new wine in Isaiah, the new wine is in the grape. So it's wine. It's called wine even when it's still in the grape. And didn't that man say about the water that Jesus made in the wine? He said, this is the new wine. See? So if you interpret Scripture with Scripture, it was grape juice. The new wine's in the grape. Jesus didn't make old wine. He made new wine. He starts out, and I'll read a little bit out of the beginning of this book. The hospitals in Vienna, Austria had a problem. New mothers were dying at a rate of 1 in 6. At the time, in the mid-1800s, physicians who had just examined the recent dead would enter the wards and examine the expectant mothers without washing their hands. Sadly, these doctors were unknowingly spreading bacteria and disease and death. This tragedy could have been avoided if the physicians of the day had known and followed the principle God had laid down thousands of years earlier in Numbers 19:11, which says, "Whoever touches the dead body of anyone will be unclean for 7 days." And God offered no explanation of this law. But if these physicians in Vienna had obeyed it, hundreds of lives could have been saved. One Viennese physician, Dr. Ignaz Semmelweis, searched for a solution to the problem. He required his staff to wash their hands in a bowl of water before examining any patients on his ward. They didn't scrub their hands with soap, as doctors and nurses do today, but only rinsed them. The death rate in his ward dropped to 1 in 84, from 1 in 6 to 1 in 84. As happens with many who develop new ideas, this good doctor wasn't an immediate hero. Instead, he was fiercely attacked for his claims and faced ridicule and attack from the medical community. They didn't want to bother with washing their hands. Eventually, his battle cost him his practice and his sanity. They drove him insane. They persecuted him. I want to tell you something. Anytime we're persecuted for the word's sake, even if it's a principle of that's simply sanitation, as this was, Satan hates anything, and the world hates anything, that will cause people to have confidence in God and in His Word. He goes on to talk, I'll wrap this up. One of the important things I believe he tells us that we're violating is don't eat any blood. Do you know that everybody said, well, that's the law. Do you know it was given to Moses? Or to Noah, it was given to Moses, but before that it was given to Noah, don't eat blood. New Testament, don't eat blood. Well, he researched it and he said the blood has poison in it. It has toxin, it has waste products. And I believe that's the cause. A lot of our meat is not bled properly. And I believe that causes a whole lot of our health problems. Well, we'll get into this book a little more detail. Some of you might be interested enough in getting one of them. There's a lot of important things that'll build not only your health, but it builds faith in God's Word. Right. And it'll cause us to, as I've said before, reason, wisdom is the principal thing, and not miracles, not power, because wisdom will keep you out of so much trouble. You won't even have to have, you won't even have to pray about a lot of troubles because you'll never see them if you practice God's preventative measures that He gives us. Amen.
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5: Read. Verse 1, 2, 3. Sing unto the Lord a new song, for He hath done marvelous things. Everybody agrees. Say amen. You think He's done marvelous things this week? You think He's done marvelous things this week? You really think He's done marvelous things this week? Amen. A new song. Good to get a new one once in a while. It's good to revive the old ones even. Amen. His right hand and his holy arm hath gotten him the victory. Woo. Amen. God's going to have victory. And somebody's going to be a part of it. Might as well be me and you, hadn't it? The Lord hath made known his salvation, his righteousness, hath he openly showed in the sight of the heathen. He hath remembered his mercy and his truth toward the house of Israel. All the ends of the earth have seen the salvation of God. How many seen it? Hold up your hand. Hold up your hand. Hold up your hand if you've seen the salvation. Have you got it? If you got it, you've seen it. Amen. Personal experience. Hallelujah. Make a joyful noise.

make a loud noise. Did you hear what I said? Did anybody hear what? Who said that? See, there he's learning. Already you got to open your mouth and say amen. That's a new convert. Amen. Make a joyful noise unto the Lord, all the earth. Make a loud noise. Make a loud noise. And rejoice and sing praise. Sing unto the Lord with the harp and with the voice of a psalm. With trumpets and the sound of the cornet. Make a joyful noise before the Lord the King. Let the sea roar. See, me like God likes noise. He said, let the sea roar. Amen. How about you? Amen. You roar about everything else. Roar a little for God. Huh? Amen. Well, I worship God in my heart. I'm not very expression. Amen. Let the dog run off with your favorite hunting boots. Amen. You roar a little then, won't you? Amen. Let the sea roar and the fullness thereof and the world. Wait a minute. He said, let the world roar too. Did you hear what I read? Let the sea roar and the world roar. And the world, and they that dwell therein. We got anybody here that's not living on this world tonight? Everybody's living in this world. Hold up your hand. Amen. Some of you are still dead. Amen. You need your battery charged. Praise God. You're dead and don't know it. Amen. You haven't raised your hand. You haven't said amen. You haven't worshiped God since you came to church tonight. What are you, a mannequin? Amen. Hey, amen. He said, let the sea roar in the fullness thereof, and the world and they that dwell therein. If the world and they that dwell therein, if they're supposed to roar, how about the church? I said, how about the church? I think church ought to roar more, don't you? Amen. Don't you let the devil sell you that bill of goods that we got to worship God silently and that it's irreverent to worship God out loud. God likes things roaring. Huh? I said, God likes things roaring. I read it to you. Amen. He said, let the floods clap their hands. Well, if the saints won't clap their hands, he'll send some floods. Maybe they will. Huh? Amen. Let the floods clap their hands. Let the hills be joyful together. Amen. Got any hillbillies here tonight? Amen. Before the Lord, for he cometh to judge the earth with righteousness, shall he judge the world and the people with equity. I like to preach tonight on turn your praise loose. Amen. Everybody that goes away from the highway of holiness, they come back with a testimony something like this. Amen. It's good to be in other churches, but there's none like the highway of holiness. Hey, if you were there, you ought to took a little bit of the highway of holiness with you. I mean, if nobody was shouting, nobody was clapping, and everybody was sitting there with their teeth clamped together except you, praise God, you ought to have been making so much racket that everybody turn around and look at you. Woo! Glory to God. Amen. I tell you what, we've been cowed long enough. It's time, amen, we come out of the kinks. Can you say amen? I'm a little bit tired of preachers wanting people to back them, and then when they sat back, they got the tuck head and quiet as a mouse. Amen. When somebody else

0: some preaching. 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Amen. I'm talking about turn your praise loose, brother. I read it in the Bible. Listen to the 100th Psalm. Amen. Where should we turn our praise loose? Fourth verse of the 100th Psalm. Enter into His gates with thanksgiving. Sister came to church one night late in Louisville. I was preaching before they moved the church over where Brother Bruce Cole is now, built a new church. Amen. I was preaching, Brother Arvis Swafford, I guess it was. Amen. The sister came to church late and the service already going. And she shouted right in the door. Shouted right down the aisle. Amen. That's the way to enter His courts. If you ain't backslid, you need to enter His courts with praise. Amen. If you are backslid, you need to enter His courts with praise anyhow. Amen. You need to enter His courts with prayer. Hallelujah. Amen. Enter into His gates with thanksgiving. How you enter His gates with thanksgiving? You say, thank you, Jesus. Thank you, Jesus. Thank you, Jesus. Thank you, Jesus. Thank you, Jesus. Loud. Do it loud. Amen. We got a whole new generation coming up in church. Amen. They're couch potatoes. They've sat and been entertained for so long that they go to church for the same thing. To be entertained. Amen. And they go to church and when they come to pray at the altar, that ain't praying. You can beat that. Praise God. Saved 20 years, been going to church 20 years and can't get any further. Get your mouth open and say, Lord God! Get with it. Praise God. Amen. Say, ouch, oh me, or something. Praise God. Ooh, hallelujah. Make a joyful noise in the Lord, all the earth, and make a loud noise. How many know how to make a loud noise? Sure, Josh knows how to make a loud noise everywhere but in church. Amen. He makes such a loud noise, Mom and Dad both have to call him down. Amen. Play radio's loud, play music's loud. Amen. Get to church. You can't pray through that way. You got to get with it. Amen. Amen. Sorry, Josh. Amen. Amen. Just using you for a bouncing board. Praise God. Amen. Hallelujah. Why? Because it is the will of God. Amen. Somebody said in the mouth of two or three witnesses, let every word be established. Fully. If God says it one time, it's established. Baloney. All God got to say is one time. Balderdash. Nonsense. All God got to say is one time. When He says it good and clear, make a joyful noise unto the Lord. Amen. The world said, I don't believe in all that noise, bunch of liars. Amen. Every last one of them believes in noise at the football game. They believe in noise at the baseball game. They believe in noise at the basketball game. Amen. It's just at church. They'll even make noise at the theater and in front of the TV set. If you don't watch them, they'll be getting involved. Amen. Yes, sir. Billy Graham said, for what it's worth, amen. He said, we've played out our emotions at the ball game, amen, and at the theater. And when we get to church, we don't have anything left for God. Hey, some of you must be played out. You don't have nothing for God. Amen. Boy, you can talk about everything in the world outside the church. Amen. Boy, Jesus, you know, he was just all the time getting harlots saved. He was just all the time getting crooks saved. That's what them publicans was, as crooks. Amen. He was just all the time going to eat with sinners. Amen. And a friend of publicans and harlots. Amen. And some folks talked about him for it. They talked about him right to him. They talked about him while he was preaching. Amen. And he said, yes. Amen. He said, you bunch of hypocrites. Amen. The publicans and harlots are going to outrun you if you don't watch it. Amen. We got a bunch of saints that's half backslid and cowed by the devil. They can't get their head up. They come to church with their lip dragging so low that you could roll out a biscuit on it. Amen. And bless your heart. Amen. The publicans and harlots, the sinners and the adulterers come in and get saved. And if you don't watch out, they'll outrun you. Amen. Said the publicans and harlots go into the kingdom before you. Amen. Come on, you self-righteous scandal. Amen. Glory to God. If you really got the goods, get with it. If you really got the goods, show it. If you really got the goods, demonstrate it. If you really got anything to give the world, amen. I only hear some of it here. Amen. I want you to get the tuck head, amen, cured. I want you to get your mouth open. Amen. I want you to learn to worship God. The Bible said, Brother Collins, service is not, it's kind of dead when you're not here. You know why? It's because I'm loud. Amen. And everybody else got tuck head. Everybody else has got shut mouth. They can't get their mouth open. They can't get their vocal cords tuned up. Amen. It's amen. Hallelujah. Or you need video for this. Or you really need video for that. Amen. Hallelujah. Amen. Yeah. Hey, what happened to you? Did you not profit by our example? Did you not learn to say amen? Did you not learn to back the service? Amen. Did you not learn to back the preachers? I don't like the preacher. I don't like service. I don't like the way they do things down there. Amen. Well, do you like God? Do you like Jesus? Do you like the Lord? Amen. Hey, amen. It may be good to sit and read your Bible while everybody else is worshiping God. Amen. But you need to worship once in a while. Amen. Yeah, you might get some good out of the Bible, sitting and reading the Bible. What's wrong? You know why some people don't worship God? They're too lazy. You got to work at it. Amen. And they've ginned out in the world. They've ginned out all their energy in the pursuits of pleasure. Amen. In the haunts of this world. Amen. And they ain't got anything left for God. Amen. Say amen. I can't hear you. Say amen.
1: Amen.
0: Hallelujah. Some of you, I haven't heard you hardly yet. Say amen.
1: Amen.
0: Said everything that hath breath, praise the Lord. You got any breath? You got any breath? You better use it. The Lord will take that breath away from you. Just one breath from the grave. You better use it to praise God. Hallelujah. Amen. Hey, some of you don't worship God when you come to church. I'm tired of it. Some of you preachers sit like a mouse when nobody else is preaching. Amen. You can't get with it. Or you can get with your favorite preacher. Well, is Jesus your favorite preacher? Do you like Jesus? Do you want to shine a light for Him? You ought to reflect His glory. Amen. Where should I praise the Lord? Enter His gates with thanksgiving. It's the will of God. You all know the will of the Lord for your life. Amen. Here it is. Amen. Make a joyful noise to the Lord, all the earth, and make a loud noise. If you don't do that, no use seek anything else. You'll do life. You don't do that, forget it. I mean, if you're Pentecostal and you're a preacher, claim to be a preacher, amen, and you ain't got no more fire in that, why are you going to preach? You going to cut this chapter out of the Bible? Amen. If you're a Sunday school teacher and you can't get with it, you can't hardly worship God, you can't hardly get tuned up. Oh, I know. You leave it to princes to do the praising. Amen. Because she'll do enough for three or four, but she can't do yours. She can't do yours. Come on, squeeze out an amen. It won't kill you. Come on, squeeze out a hallelujah. It'd be better to die with a hallelujah on your breath than a lot of other stuff. Squeeze out a hallelujah. Amen. When you get to the altar, squeeze a whole bunch of them out. Hey, it's God's will that you bring a whole bushel of hallelujah, praise the Lord, glory to God, amen, and a loud noise, a whole bushel of them, and just sprinkle them around where they'll do the most good. If the highway of holiness dies, it'll be because you died. If the highway of holiness goes down, it's because you went down. If the highway of holiness ceases to worship God, it's because you was an expert on everything else and everybody else. Man, you talk 90 miles an hour. The gossip machine didn't like a grinder as long as you was living. Amen. But when you got to church, it was... You need video of that. Amen. Did you ever see Church of Christ people go to church? They all look like that when they go to church. You ever see these non-tithing holiness folks that don't believe much anything, don't believe pastors much anything, they go to church like that? They're afraid somebody's going to get in their pocketbook. Amen. Ain't got time. Hey, if you're living for God and you caught up on your tithes and offerings, you got a right to praise the Lord. I said, if you're living for God and you caught up on your tithes and offerings, you got a right to praise God. Hey, some of us, if we ain't careful, amen, the God robbers will outrun us. If we ain't careful, those that steal from God will outpraise us. Hey, amen, I don't let somebody outrun me. It's not living right. Amen. We think because the charismatics are praising God, we're not supposed to. Baloney, we started it. They learned it from us. Amen. Amen. Only with them it's a learned thing, and with us it's spontaneous. Hey, it's the Lord's will that you worship, that you praise Him. Loud. Say loud. Say loud, loud. That's better. Amen. Amen. Some of you still ain't got with it. Amen. Hallelujah. I gave Mike a good verse the other night. Amen. 107th Psalm. Amen. But there's another one real close to it that the Lord gave me for somebody else, and I don't know who it is. Amen. But the 107th Psalm is filled with deliverance and good thing. Amen. But he said in the 109th Psalm, hold not thy peace, O God of my praise, for the mouth of the wicked and the mouth of the deceitful are opened against me. They are spoken against me with a lying tongue. Amen. Now, I don't care what anybody says about me. It just makes them look bad. But the trouble is, you're going to get in trouble with God. You talk about the man of God. Amen. Hallelujah. He's talking about Judas here. They compassed me about also with words of hatred and fought against me without a cause. I ain't done nothing but good to anybody at the highway. Some of them I did good to and they insulted me. as bad as I've ever been insulted in my life by refusing the good that I did for them. I even give the children candy, and even a lot of older folks that's got bad breath. Amen. Praise God. Amen. Hallelujah. I ain't done nothing but good to anybody. For my love, they are my adversaries. But I gave myself unto prayer. They've rewarded me evil for good and hatred for my love. Set thou wicked man over him and let Satan stand at his right hand. This is what God thinks about every betrayer, about every Judas in the rank and file of the church of the living God. God is praying against him. You don't have nothing good to say about Judas. He said, when he shall be judged, let him be condemned. Let his prayer become sin. Let his days be few, and let another take his office. Peter quoted that very verse when they replaced him in Acts chapter 1. Amen. His bishopric, let another take. Amen. Let the children be fatherless and his wife a widow. This is God praying against everybody that's a betrayer in the church of the living God. Which you rather be? A betrayer or a praiser? Amen. Let his children be continually vagabonds and beg. Let them seek their bread also out of their desolate places. Let the extortioner catch all that he hath, and let the stranger spoil his labor. I'm telling you, God gave me another chapter for somebody that might be sitting right in this church tonight. All you got to do is have your heels in the ground, your foot on the brake, when God's trying to move. Amen. Amen. Let there be none to extend mercy to him, neither let there be any favor to his fatherless children. Boy, that's bad, isn't it? That's bad. Let his posterity be cut off, and in the generation following, let their name be blotted out. You better get down to business with God. Amen. Some need to pray through. It ain't prayed good yet. You're not prayed very deep yet. You not got down to business with God yet. Let the iniquity of his fathers be remembered with the Lord, and let not the sin of his mother be blotted out. Let them be before the Lord continually, that he may cut off the memory of them from the earth, because he remembered not to show mercy, but persecuted the poor and needy man. That was Jesus. Amen. When Mary poured that ointment of spikenard on his feet, Judas said, ought not this have been sold and given to the poor? He didn't care anything. The Bible said he didn't care anything about the poor. If he'd have cared anything about the poor, he wouldn't have persecuted Jesus. Amen. He loved cursing. Ooh, look out. You're in bad shape when you love cursing more than you love praise. So let it come to him. As he delighted not in blessing, so let it be far from him. Hey, this is a reciprocal thing. You bless somebody, you'll be blessed. You bless somebody else, it'll come back to you. Amen. He clothed himself with cursing. Instead of praises, he clothed himself with cursing. Oh, he went to church. But behind the scenes is yow, yow, yow, yow, yow, yow, yow, yow, yow. I know yow, yow, yow, yow, yow, yow, yow. Amen. Behind the scenes on the telephone, don't look at them. Amen. Because you've been talking to them on the telephone lately. Amen. And the Lord done discerned you out tonight. Just keep your head hung down. Amen. Praise God. As he clothed himself with cursing, like as with his garment, so let it come into his bowels like water, like oil to his bones. You know what happened to Judas? The rope broke, fell down the mountain, and his bowels gushed out like water. Like oil. Amen. I'll take the way of the Lord, won't you? I believe I'd rather praise Him, wouldn't you? I believe I'd rather have the blessing, wouldn't you? Amen. I believe I'll take the touch of God, wouldn't you? Praise God. Oh, glory to God. Let your praise be turned loose. It's God's will because God said it. Don't wait for somebody else to praise Him. You take the initiative and praise God when you come to church. Whole basket full of them, remember? John Sullivan had a little syndicated article on Barb the Advocate, and he sent it to some other newspapers in the mountains and syndicated it. Pinkerton Q Sassafras says, full of misspelled words, no punctuation. Amen. And he said Minnie Bell, that was his wife, told him he needed to use more punctuation in his writing. And he said at the end of the article, he put down a whole bunch of periods, question marks, colon, semicolon, exclamation points. He said, I thought I'd throw in a few extra here and let you all sprinkle them around where they do the most good. Amen. That's the way I want you to come to church. You like the way Highway of Holiness worships? Amen. Then take the lead wherever you go. Amen. Be a light wherever you go. Don't sit around cowed and with a shut mouth. Let them turn around and look at you while you pat your foot and clap your hand and holler hallelujah. Amen and glory. Don't wait for somebody else. Don't be bashful. Amen. Don't be ashamed. Jesus said, if you're ashamed of me, I'll be ashamed of you. Amen. Don't be cowed. And don't be conned. The devil will tell you all kinds of things. Hey, God gave you that breath to praise God with. I don't care who you are and what your name is and how reserved you are. And how bashful you are. Amen. I know you're bashful till the house catches on fire. Amen. And you can't get out. And then you just get your mouth open and cry, help! Somebody help! You're bashful till the boat sinks. Amen. And you can't swim. And just before you go down the third time, you holler, help! Somebody help! I'm drowning! Amen. Some of you still... Amen. Just as mousy as you can be tonight. Cat's got your tongue. Amen. I've been watching you. He's had it for a long time. Amen. You need to pray for a miracle and get it back. You need to get down to business with God. Some of you's preaching, trying to. Amen. You need to get down to business with God and get it back. Praise God. You need to get some fire. Hallelujah. Don't be conned by the devil. It's God's will to praise Him. It's God's will to worship. It's God's will to glorify God. Because the Bible said, quench not the Spirit. Now how do you quench the Spirit? It's when you come to church and don't praise Him. It's when you come to church and don't turn your praise loose. Amen. It's when you come to church and you don't worship. You sit there like you're watching TV. You'd like to switch the channel, but you haven't got any remote. Amen. Hallelujah. Your remote's broke. Amen. So you got to listen to this. Glory to God. Amen. Woo! Glory to God. Quench not the Spirit. What? Spirit of what? Spirit of doing what? Sitting there with your mouth shut, doing nothing, like the Quakers that went and sat there and wouldn't do anything till the Spirit moved them. Amen. At least they moved sometime. When they did move, it shook the whole house. Hallelujah. Some folks haven't moved in 6 months. Amen. Enough to shake anything. Praise God. Hey, he said a new song. Ooh, glory to God. I like that. I like a new song. And I like the old songs with new enthusiasm. Hey, what do you think about it? Let's start out from this point on. When we enter His gates, let's enter it with thanksgiving. With a basket full of hallelujahs. A basket full of praise the Lord. When you come to the altar, amen. Don't just lay there on the altar like a bunch of wet clothes hanging over a porch rail. Praise God. Praise God. I know it's work to praise God. I know it takes energy to praise God. I know it kills out the flesh to praise God. And most of us need the flesh killed out so bad, we need to praise Him a whole bunch. Amen. Enter His gates with thanksgiving. How do you enter His gates with thanksgiving? You come in the door saying, thank you, Jesus. Thank you, Jesus. Thank you, Jesus. Glory to God. Thank you for the sunshine. Thank you for the wind. Thank you for the rain. Thank you for another day. Thank you for every breath. You can think of something to praise Him about. Come on, admit it. If you can't praise Him, you're backslid on the Bible. You're backslid from the will of God. If you can't praise Him, you're backslid and won't admit it. And you need to repent. You need to repent of not praising Him. Amen. Well, I don't think you ought to come to church, amen, and be a parrot just praising God all the time. I wish all them blank spaces out there was filled with parrots praising God. Anybody that would praise God and glorify God. Hallelujah. Enter His courts with thanksgiving. Amen. And He said, bless the Lord. Amen. Bless His name. Praise God. I mean, if you want a blessing, bless the Lord. If you want to be exalted, exalt the Lord. Amen. How many like to have a blessing? Well, are you willing to bless something or somebody? It's a reciprocal thing. If you won't bless the Lord, is He obligated to bless you? Huh? You want somebody to lay hands on you and cast the devil out of you every service so you can bless the Lord? Hey, you ought to do it voluntarily, and you would have to have the devil cast out of you every time you come to church. You want somebody to lay hands on you? Amen. So you can get loose and bless the Lord? Amen. What in the world have you done that the devil got such a hold on you? Amen. That you can't bless the Lord? You've been committing adultery? Well, be honest with God. He'll forgive you. Been reading Playboy magazine? Amen. If you're honest with God, you can get rid of it and He'll forgive you. Been watching the wrong stuff on the tube. Amen. You can quit. Get forgiveness. Praise God. If you'll ask God to forgive you. Amen. Again and again He said, I paid my vows unto the Lord. Amen. I mean, brother, if we get anywhere with God, sooner or later, we're going to have to make God some promises and keep them. Why do we have to make vows? Because we won't commit any other way. We've got to say, Lord, I'll give it up. Amen. For Your glory. Lord, I'll lay it down. Lord, I'll go where You want me to go. I'll do what You want me to say. I'll be what You want me to be. I'll give up what You want me to give up. Amen. Lord, I'll obey if You'll just bless me. And we got to pay our vows. Amen. Maybe that's the reason some folks come to church like so many mice. Can't praise God. Can't worship God. You made vows that you didn't keep. You made pledges that you didn't pay. Amen. And so it's got your blessing. You wonder why in the world things happen. Hey, you can have a battle at the very best.
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3: This opportunity to preach to you. I hope I don't disappoint you. I hope that I don't preach with as much emotion or whatever maybe as I used to. But I do preach my hardest. I preach the best of my ability. So if I do make some mistakes, you forgive me. I appreciate the opportunity to preach to you. This is one of my favorite churches in the whole world. When I went to Jonesboro, Illinois as the pastor, I understood that I became pastor of a church that was full of trouble, had many, many problems. And I was praying, and I said, Lord, I know, Lord, that we need to have revival. And I don't want to just call some young preacher that will just be happy to get the offering or something like that. I said, Lord, I want you to lay a man on my heart that will understand that we have problems and preach, and a man that will have the ability and the nerve to get up and preach the truth. One of my main problems was homosexuality in the church, by the way, so it was some very serious things. And the Lord, when I was praying over at the church, He laid Brother Collins on my heart. I called Brother Collins, and he said, well, I've got other plans for the week you're asking me to come. He said, but I'd rather preach. So he came and preached. We had a terrific revival. Brother Collins preached every night just what my church needed to hear. Right after Brother Collins left, almost half my church left too. But we have survived, and the Lord made the way. He has been so good to us. And I appreciate Brother Collins. I appreciate this opportunity. Let me say that my wife has caught on to a way to make me feel better when I'm having pressures at the church or pressures in different things in life. You know how it goes. When I'm under a lot of pressure, you know, and things are really starting to bother me and making me sad, my wife has caught on how to make me feel better. And she will bring up the subject of coming home, which Greater Cincinnati is what we call home because this is where we was both raised. And she'll even ask me sometimes, she'll say, well, when are we going home, Doug? And I'll tell her the next time I plan to go home, sometimes several months away. And then I can count on it that for the rest of that time that I'm in a bad mood or I'm a little bit hard to get along with or I'm kind of sad or whatever, she will bring that up. She'll say, oh, Doug, be happy. We're going home in a month. We're going home in 3 weeks. Be happy. We're going home. We're going home. Well, I feel like tonight that I have got good news for you. I don't know if I'm leaving when the trumpet sounds that I'm leaving, or I don't know. Maybe it will be that I will die and go by the way of the grave. I don't know. But I've got good news for you. If you're sad, if you're a little bit hard to get along with tonight, if you feel the pressure of this life, I've got good news for you. We're almost home. Amen. Praise the Lord. Hallelujah. Thank you, Jesus. Amen. Brother Collins, if you'll help me out and get me Mark chapter number 4. Okay. Mark chapter number 4, you'll have to excuse my problem that I have reading. Amen. Mark chapter number 4 and read verses 35 through 40.
4: And the same day, when even was come, he saith unto them, let us pass over unto the other side. And when they had sent away the multitude, they took him even as he was in the ship, and there were also with him other little ships. And there arose a great storm of wind, and the waves beat into the ship, so that it was now full. And he was in the hinder part of the ship, asleep on a pillow. And they awake him and say unto him, Master, carest thou not that we perish? And he arose and rebuked the wind and said unto the sea, peace, be still. And the wind ceased, and there was a great calm. And he said unto them, why are ye so fearful? And how is it that ye have no faith?
0: Praise God.
3: Amen.
4: Hallelujah.
3: Amen. Read on through verse 40 there.
4: And they feared exceedingly, and said one to another, what manner of man is
3: this?
4: Praise the Lord. That even the wind and the sea obey him.
3: Amen. What did they say to each other?
4: Amen. What manner of man is this?
3: What manner of man is this? That's what I want to take for a text tonight. What manner of man is this? Amen. Help me pray tonight. Lord, I thank you, Lord, for the opportunity, Lord, that I am well enough to stand here by myself, Lord. I thank you for sparing my life, Lord. And I have come tonight, Lord, not to brag upon myself in any way, shape, or form, but to brag about you, Lord. Give me the message tonight, Lord. Give me the anointing, Lord. Help us, Lord. I praise you. I love you, Jesus. In the name of Jesus, I thank you, Lord. Amen. Praise the Lord. Praise the Lord. Praise the Lord. Well, I was praying a while ago during prayer requests, and I said, Lord, I want you to help me preach tonight. I have planned on preaching, what manner of man is this? And that is about you and not about me. Help me to preach tonight. And I felt like the Lord came to me and he said, what manner of man am I? And I closed my eyes and I said, Lord, to me, you're my best friend. Hallelujah. How many would say he's your best friend tonight? Oh, yes. Amen. Amen. I said, Lord, to me, you're my best friend. Hallelujah. Thank you, Jesus. I truly love the Lord. Amen. Now, Jesus, of course, he was prophesied by Gabriel to Mary that she was going to give birth, though she was a virgin. She was going to give birth to a son. His name is going to be Jesus. And the very next verse said that Gabriel said, and he shall be great. Amen. Well, Gabriel turned out to be a true prophet, didn't he? Amen. He became great, and he is great. Oh, yes. Amen. And so in Jesus' life, when he was 12 years old, if you remember the story, the educated ones set him down, asked him questions. He asked them questions. They had a conversation with him before Joseph and Mary could find him there. And there, those men was astonished at the wisdom, how much this young man knew, how much that he could understand, how much concerning scriptural things and religious things, what a good head he had on his shoulder. So they knew somewhat of what kind of man this was, because remember also that Jesus went back to Nazareth to preach the gospel when he first started preaching, and that he angered the people so much when he stood up and read the scriptures and started preaching a little bit, that they began to gather up stones to kill him. And the Bible said that Jesus went out from among them and walked right through them, and they did not even know what had happened to him, where he even went. Now, I don't know about you, but I can just imagine after that they looked around and said, hey, where'd that guy go? We're mad at him. Where'd he go? And then somebody said, I don't know. He was standing right there a minute ago. I don't know where he went. And they started looking around and heard, well, he's already left town. No doubt some of them were saying, well, how in the world did he walk right through us and us not even know it? How in the world could he walk right among us and us not even know that he's leaving? That tells me that he is great. Amen. That Jesus is a great man. He was a great man when he was alive. Amen. Praise the Lord. Praise the Lord. Why don't you lift your hands and thank him that for coming to the world. Thank you, Jesus. I love you, Jesus. Thank you, Jesus. Hallelujah. Hallelujah. Praise the Lord. Praise the Lord. Thank you, Jesus. Hallelujah. When Jesus began to travel and in his ministry, he became quite known as a healer. You remember the blind man that would holler out, Jesus, Jesus, Jesus, not because he could see him, but because someone said, Jesus is around us, and he would holler out for him. You remember that there was a lady that had heard of what great power that Jesus had, that he was the Messiah, and she believed it so much that when she heard he was going to be around, where he was going to be at, that she went to see him because she had a 12-year issue of blood. She was very sick. She had spent all that she had upon the doctors, had done everything in her power to get better, but she was very ill. And she heard that Jesus was going to be there, so she took off so she could get there near him and he could pray for her. But when she got there around him, she found that she could not just walk up to him and say, "I have an issue of blood, please heal me," because there was such a crowd of people gathered around him. So what she began to do, she would be whole. And you know the story. Finally, she got close enough to him that she could reach through the crowd and touch the hem of his garment. And Jesus said, "Who touched me?" I felt a virtue leave me. Somebody touched me. And then he looked at her and said, "By your faith, you've been made whole." Amen. He healed her right then, right there. He healed her because Jesus is a healer. Amen. Praise the Lord. Since I've been at Jonesboro pastoring, I have seen the Lord do several miracles. Sister Rhoda Suits, which is Brother Jim Suits, if you all know Brother Jim Suits, that pastors down at Elizabethtown, Kentucky, down near Louisville. His mom and dad go to my church. And Sister Rhoda Suits is his mom. And she became very ill for a while. She kept getting sicker and sicker. And I became so worried about her. I could see that she was losing weight. I could see that she didn't have the normal strength that she did. She's my song leader. And let me tell you, when she leads singing, you better like shouting, because Sister Suits, she leads singing, and sometimes she just takes off shouting, and I love it. But I noticed that that she was growing weaker, it seemed like, and you could tell it in her singing and in her everyday actions that she was growing weaker. And she went to the doctor, and they diagnosed her as having cancer called lymphoma. And they told her that she was not going to be around long. She was very ill. And so Sister Suits got well enough that one night she came to church, even though she was very sick, even though she wasn't able to lead singing, she came to church anyway. We gathered around and prayed upon her. And we did not say in the name of Doug. Oh, no. I love Brother Collins, but we didn't say in the name of L.L. Collins. We didn't say in the name of the Jonesboro Pentecostal Church. I love that church, but we didn't say that. But we prayed for her in the name of Jesus. And let me tell you, when she went back to the doctor and they'd done the test, they said, "Well, Rhoda, I can't explain it because I know you had it, but it's all gone now." Amen. Amen. And Sister Suits has not had a sick day since. She is healed and doing great, and she's back up there leading, singing. We're running an hour behind you, so at your time, our church didn't start tonight till 8:30. And I'm not there, but I guarantee you, Sister Suits is there. She's leading, singing. And I wouldn't be a bit surprised if when I call to see how things went, if they don't say, "Sister Suits shouted all over the place," because the Lord healed her, and she gives him all the credit. Amen. Praise the Lord. Praise the Lord. We have another man in our church, Brother Darren Hossman. He's a missionary man, and he's a wonderful friend of mine. And during my sickness, he has proved to me how much he loves me, because during my sickness, because I have an eyesight problem now, which, by the way, there's a big crowd here because I see two of everything now. All right. So I can see all of you, but I see more than one of you. I see two of you all out there. So that's twice the big crowd you normally have on Wednesday night, brother. Yeah. For me, amen. Well, Brother Hossman, of course, I can't teach the Bible class anymore because of my eyesight problem, and I can't preach as much as I can. And Brother Hossman has been my right-hand man. He has preached for me and taught my Sunday school class and has been so good. He has run the services. And when I first had my accident, Melissa brought me back to church, but I was in a wheelchair. And she said it was embarrassing for her. And I said, "Melissa, honey, are you saying me being in a wheelchair was embarrassing to you?" And she said, "No, Doug, it wasn't the wheelchair that embarrassed me." She said, "Doug, every service, I took you later and later trying to help you. And every service, when I sit you down back there in that wheelchair and the preacher would read his text, as soon as he started preaching, you'd throw your head back, open your mouth wide open, and you'd be sound asleep." And she said, "You wouldn't snore, but you would breathe so loud that everybody around would turn around and see, what in the world is wrong with that guy?" And she said, "You'd be sound asleep." And she said, sometimes people in the church would come back and say, "Sister Cornette, you want me to go ahead and take him home, put him back to bed?" And she'd say, I'd say, "No, I'll wake him up." And she said, "When I'd wake you up, you'd look at me and say, 'Let's go to the house.'" She said that got embarrassing, Doug, falling asleep and breathing so loud that the whole church could hear you every time somebody got up to preach. But Brother Hausman, he never did call me down. He was the one usually preaching, and he let me sleep. He didn't get too loud. He kept his microphone down, and he let me sleep. Amen. So I appreciate that. He's been a wonderful friend of mine. He was married. He went started mission work when he was 18 years old, and he was married. And in Central America, being a missionary, his wife contracted the disease of malaria. And she ended up with malaria, having also hepatitis, which is a side effect of having malaria. And we all know hepatitis is very contagious, very catchy. And she ended up dying when Brother Darren was just in his early 20s. And so anyway, the problem happened that the hepatitis also got on Brother Darren, and several years later his kidneys shut down because the hepatitis problem was there. His kidneys shut down, and they gave Brother Darren up to die. They give him what they call that, dialysis, I believe it is, where they clean out the blood, they drain all your blood out and clean it and put it back in. He was taking that several times a week. He was very miserable. I remember seeing him and talking to him back then. He was a very, very miserable man. And the doctors told him, even though that he was getting the dialysis, that there was no hope of him living. They was willing to try a kidney transplant, but there was no hope that he was going to live very long. Well, let me tell you, he did have that kidney transplant, and Brother Hausman is back doing great again. Amen. The Lord is a healer. Hallelujah. Now, let me tell you, Brother Hausman went back to Belize in Central America here a while back. And before he left, he took a lot of tests with the doctors. And when he came back home, the doctor gave him some very sad news. This has only been a couple months ago. The doctors told him that that disease that killed his kidneys and almost killed him the first time is back. And that it may be a couple, 3 years before it goes into full-fledged where he has major health problems, but that the disease is back in his kidneys. So let's lift our hands and pray for Brother Darren tonight. Lord, we know that you're a healer, Jesus. We know you're great, Lord. I know, Lord, that it's your mercy, Lord, that kept Brother Hausman alive, Lord. I know it is your mercy, Lord, that has brought him this far. And I pray in the name of Jesus, Lord, heal his body. Bless his mission work, Lord, I pray in the name of Jesus. Thank you, Jesus. Thank you, Jesus. Amen. Praise the Lord. Well, I know when I preach, which is usually about once a week back home, I try to preach at least once a week, I know that I always ended up talking about my accident, but I read about a man in the Bible named Paul, and you know what, when he preached, he would always start off with, on the road to Damascus. Amen. So he probably took different texts, but he always seemed to talk about the same thing, that he was the chief amongst all sinners, that he desired that all Christian people would be imprisoned and even killed. But the Lord, on the road to Damascus one day, came and visited him and changed him and saved him. Well, let me tell you about what happened to me on the road to Cape Girardeau.
4: Yeah.
3: I was on my way to Cape Girardeau to pray for an elderly man in my church who had had surgery. And on my way to the hospital, the strangest thing happened before I left, which I don't remember that day at all, but different men in the church told me. We was building a fellowship hall, and there was 5 men, including my next-door neighbor who doesn't go to my church, but a good friend of mine who lives next door to me, all standing around outside the fellowship hall working. And they said, I drove up, I was in a Suzuki Samurai, which is a very small vehicle, and I drove around and I said, hey, I'm going up to the hospital in Cape Girardeau, Missouri. I need one of y'all to go with me. One of you guys come on and get in and go with me. And all 5 of them turned me down and didn't go with me. Well, I got news for you. I took Jesus instead.
4: Right.
3: And I'm so glad I did. Because if Carl Woods, who is one of my best friends, one of the main men in my church, he told me no, he almost always goes with me when I go to the hospital to pray for somebody. But that day, Brother Carl said, no, Brother Doug, I got some other things I need to do today. I'm just going to let you go by yourself. If it had just been me and Carl in that car, I know I would have been dead, because when the accident first happened, the medics pronounced me dead.
4: Right.
3: I know I wouldn't be here tonight, and Brother Woods probably wouldn't have lived through it either. But Brother Woods didn't want to go. He had some other things to do, so I took Jesus, and he's my best friend.
4: Thank God.
3: What manner of man is this? Well, let me tell you about him a little bit tonight. When I had the accident, people that was there called the medics, and the medics came, and the medics checked with a stethoscope for my heartbeat. They couldn't find the heartbeat. They also checked for blood pressure. They also opened up my eyes and looked in them. And the head medic, the man that was doing the work, he said, "This boy over here is already dead." He said, "Give me the DOA paperwork, which stands for dead on arrival, and I'll go ahead and fill out the paperwork because he's already dead." And one of the lady medics said, "No, you can't fill out the paperwork. In Illinois, see, the state law is that a coroner or a licensed doctor has to be the one to fill out the paperwork and pronounce you officially dead." So the medic said, "Well, let's get a doctor out here. This boy's dead. Let's get a doctor out here." And the doctor never did come. So when the helicopter came, the medic went ahead and put me in the helicopter and helicoptered me to the hospital. And I didn't die. Because the medic, he already thought I was dead, and there was not a thing he could do to help me. But Jesus knew where I was at. He's the best friend I ever had, and he saved my life. What manner of man is this? Let me tell you. July 22nd of 1996, he gave me life.
4: Yes.
3: Oh, yes, he did. Amen. When I was 7 years old, at the Pentecostal Barn, they used to call it, there on Springdale Road, where my father-in-law now pastors, the Lord gave me life more abundantly.
4: Oh, yes.
3: Amen. Praise the Lord. Praise the Lord. So he is a giver of life, and he can not only give you life, but he can give you life more abundantly. Amen. Amen. There's probably people here tonight that you've got problems in your life, and maybe you don't even like your life too much. Maybe you think sometimes, I tell you what, I got so many problems that this don't get better and that don't get better. Well, I've got good news for you. I've got the right prescription that Brother Noah preached about for you. All you need to do is come and tell Jesus, and Jesus will make everything better. So my doctor that I went and seen several for a while after the accident, till just the other day I went and seen him because my mouth is wired shut. That's why I'm not as big as I used to be. They wired my mouth shut and kept my mouth shut for several months because my jaw was crushed. And so I lost near 40 pounds. So I'll give you the recipe for the diet, but you have to promise to do it. Amen. Amen. But so I went several months. All I could do was eat out of a straw, drink out of a straw, and different things. But anyway, that doctor that took care of my mouth as well, he was working in the emergency room that morning, and he said to me, he said, "Doug, when you came in," he said, "there was blood everywhere, and you look like you would not believe how you looked." And I said, "Well, thank you. I'm glad you was there." And he said, "Yeah." He said, "But there were several doctors in the emergency room." He said, "There was about four of us doctors." And he said, "None of them helped you." He said, "They just rolled you over and left you laying there." And he said, "Blood was going everywhere." And he said, "After a while of standing over there and looking at you," he said, "I went back over to the other doctors who were standing around. And I said, 'What are we going to do for this boy?' And the doctors all said," he said, "they all looked at me and said at the same time, 'He isn't going to make it. He isn't going to be alive more than a few minutes. We'd go over and try to help him, but there ain't no sense in it. He's almost dead. He'll be dead in a few minutes anyway.'" And he said, so I immediately went over and I said, "Well, he's not going to bleed to death with me standing here." So he said, I started taking care of the cuts, which was mainly in my head and in my face. He said, and I started sewing together the cuts and got the blood stopped. And when I got the blood stopped and got it all cleaned up and had you all cleaned up, he said, then the doctors decided, well, let's do our best to try to help him. Let's go over and see what we can do for him. And they put me on a life support. But let me tell you, the main doctor had already taken care of me.
4: All right.
3: Amen, amen, amen. Praise the Lord, praise the Lord. Thank you, Jesus. My best friend had already been in the room. He already seen me laying there, and he had already touched me that I was not going to die, not that day. No, no, no, no. He had already done the work and decided that I was not going to die, not that day. Amen. He healed me. He brought me out. So let me tell you, even after I got better and I got where I could walk with a walker, which in therapy they taught me how to walk with a walker and got me out of the wheelchair, I came to Springdale Road up in Ohio on my walker,

0: But anyhow, so when I came into church that night, some of the men came back, Everett Miller come back, and he got a hold of me and walked me down so I could sit down without falling, and he walked me down to the front pew where I could sit down. And when they got done preaching that night, I made my way with my walker and stood up, and they all gathered around and prayed for me. And let me tell you, I was raising my hands worshiping the Lord.
1: Yeah.
0: Now, when I went to church that night, understand that my main injury was my brain damage on the right-hand side from where I was cut so much and hit so hard that I had no control over the left side of my body, because my brain injury on the right-hand side controls the left-hand side of your body. So I had no ability to do anything with my left-hand side. I could move my arm, but only if I took my right hand and moved it where I wanted it to lay, and then I could leave it laying there. But I could not even do this then. So my brother got up to sing after they prayed for me. He got up singing, "There's a miracle in the making for you." And I just started crying and thinking, "Oh God, please give me a miracle, Lord. Please give me a miracle." And I did not even realize it, but I had my hand straight up in the air praising the Lord. And let me tell you, Brother Collins, all of a sudden, I noticed that all of a sudden I could see better. Now, I still can't see well enough to be reading out of the Bible, but I can see 100 times better than I could before. At that time, from the front pew, I could not see on the platform very well. I could maybe see the Bible desk, but that's about as far as I could see. I couldn't hardly see anything because of my brain damage. I could not hardly see anything when I looked around. And all of a sudden, I could look up on the pulpit, and I thought, man, I can see that whole pulpit. So, let me tell you what happened. My brother-in-law, Brian Miller, you all know Brian, I know. Kevin Webster was preaching the revival, and Kevin and Brother Miller was both standing there at the Bible desk. And my brother-in-law, Brian, come and stood between them, and he got a hold of Kevin and pointed down at me, and Kevin looked at me, and he just started laughing. And let me tell you, that old devil come to me and he said, "Can you believe you're here with this walker and come to church tonight crippled to hear this guy preach and he's standing up there laughing at you?" And Kevin just pointed down at me and he just was laughing and pointing at me, laughing. And I thought, I can't believe that guy. I ought to go right up there and tell him, "What do you think you're laughing at, man? Don't be laughing at me." And so then Brian turned around to his dad, told his dad, and his dad looked and he looked at me real good, close, and he pointed at me and he started laughing. And I thought, well, Lord, have mercy. I'll never be back to this church again as long as I live. I can't believe that. One thing for the evangelist to stand up and make fun of me. But for my own pastor, my own father-in-law to stand up there and make fun of me, I can't believe that. So Brian looked at me and he could see I wasn't smiling and that I was kind of looking at him kind of like, "What do you think you're doing, man?" He looked at me and he raised his left hand up in the air and he pointed at it and made a motion to me to tell me that my left hand was in the air. And I looked up in the air and I looked at my left hand and it was straight up in the air, and I knew the Lord had given me a miracle. Amen. Praise the Lord. Thank you, Jesus. Thank you, Jesus. Praise the Lord. Praise the Lord. Let me tell you, when Brother Miller dismissed service that night, which it was very late. How late was it, Brother Miller? It was after midnight, wasn't it?
2: Yeah, about 12:31.
0: Yeah, it was very late. They had done a lot of praying for me that night. And then people started testifying, and they could see that all of a sudden I could use my left hand, and different kids, which is the greatest blessing that I think has happened since my accident. There were several children, 7, 8, 9, 10 years old, that stood up to testify. And when they testified, they said, "Well, I've heard about miracles all my life. I've heard people talk about miracles, but tonight is the first time I ever got to see one. When Brother Doug came, he couldn't move his left side, and now he's standing there with his hand in the air. The Lord's healed him. I've seen a miracle tonight."
1: Yeah.
0: That blessed my soul so
1: yeah.
0: much. So anyway, when Brother Miller dismissed and I stood up to leave, I just took off walking.
1: Yeah.
0: And my wife said, "Doug, your walker." And I said, "That's okay. Tonight is Dad's walker. Let him have it." So Dad carried my walker out and I walked back out to the van all by myself without the walker. And let me tell you something. Not only did the Lord heal me well enough that I can lift my left hand now, not only did he heal me well enough that I could put my weight on my left leg, which I could never do before. That's the reason I had to use the walker, because I couldn't put no weight on my left leg. But now, I have not fallen since then. He healed my balance. I couldn't walk with the walker without keeping on falling. But I haven't fallen since then. I have been walking.

0: and all over the place. I've been going to therapy, and let me tell you about one of my therapists. She's a good girl, but I taught her something. She said, Doug, she said, today we're going to go see how long you can walk. And I said, okay. So we took off walking through Carbondale on the sidewalk. We walked and walked and walked, and she kept saying, Doug, are you tired yet? And I said, no, I'm doing fine. And we walked and walked and walked, and after I don't know how long we had walked, a long ways, which I was doing fine. I was keeping on walking. And she said, Doug, when we get up here to the intersection to the stop sign, let's turn around and go back. And I said, why? I'm doing fine, Andrea. Or is this all you can take? And she said, I don't think I can walk another block, Doug. We got to go back. So, but in therapy, I have a lot of different therapists there. I go to what they call Carbondale Comprehensive Services, where they mainly deal with people with brain damage. All the patients there have had head traumas and different things happen to them, different usually accidents. And one of the main things that they say to me, every couple days someone will say to me, now, what year did you have your accident? And I say, oh, no, I had my accident this July. And then they say they have the list there of all the bones that was broken and all the blood that I lost and the terrible condition I was in. And they look down and they say, July this year? And I say, oh, yeah. And they always say, well, you are amazing, which gives me a chance, which I don't preach as much as I used to at the church, but I preach more than I ever have in my life. I preach every day. Oh, yes. And it gives me a chance to say, well, let me tell you a little bit about what happened to me. And they say, well, I know it says here you was involved in a car accident. You were hit head on by somebody. I said, yeah, but let me tell you. They pronounced me dead that day. And they say, yeah, it says here that you barely lived. And I say, that's true. But let me tell you, then I had my best friend with me, Jesus. And it's him, the reason that I'm here.
1: That's right.
0: Amen. Praise the Lord. Praise the Lord. And therapy, they do everything they can to help me. They've helped me do different things. They've helped me in different ways. They've helped me. They was the ones that taught me how to walk with a walker. And they teach me little things to do. But I got news for you. They haven't healed me at all.
1: Right.
0: Amen.
1: That's right.
0: They haven't done one thing to make me overall better. They've helped me with small specific things, what they call strategies. If you can remember to do this, if you can remember to do that, if you can remember, do it this way, which they've helped me with my walking to try to limp less. And they've told me when you walk, put your hand in your pocket, make sure your shoulders are straight, and you'll quit that leaning to the left all the time, and the limp will be gone. So they've helped me in little ways, but they didn't teach me how to walk.
1: That's right.
0: Oh, no. My best friend helped me.
1: Amen.
0: Jesus is the one who has healed me. I appreciate therapy. I appreciate the doctor that sewed up my cuts. I appreciate the ones that have done plastic surgery. I appreciate everything that they tried to do to help me. But I understand, had it not been for the Lord, I would have been dead. Jesus did it. Amen. Praise the Lord. Praise the Lord. And you know what I can't wait for? One of these days I'm going home and I'm going to heaven. Now, I don't know how heaven will be as far as our memory and so forth, but if I can remember what I went through here on this earth, which I think I will be able to, I'm going to stand around with those same disciples that was on that boat, and when it was over, they said, what manner of man is this? And I'm going to look at every one of them, and I'm going to say, well, let me tell you what he did for me.
1: Oh, yeah.
0: Let me tell you what he did for me. That man that you was talking about, he's my best friend.
1: Oh, yeah.
0: Oh, yes. He saved and spared my life when I had no hope without him. He spared my life. He is wonderful. He is terrific. Let's lift our hands again and worship him. Tell him what you think about him. Talk to Jesus. Tell Jesus how you feel about him.
1: Wonderful counselor, Prince of Peace, mighty God.
0: Oh, yes. Thank you, Jesus. Thank you,
1: Jesus.
0: Thank you, Jesus. Hallelujah, hallelujah.
1: Thank you, Jesus.
0: Thank you, Jesus. Thank you, Jesus. Hallelujah, hallelujah. There was no human able to help me. My accident was so bad, if you can imagine this, I never heard of this happening before. My front tire on the driver's side, my front tire in the accident came through the floorboard and almost cut off one of my legs. Can you imagine that? That it came all the way through the floorboard and cut my leg, and now I have a scar down my left leg from where the rim of that tire cut me and hit me as well as burnt me. My goodness, that is quite an accident. And there is nothing anybody could have done with an accident that bad. There's nothing anybody could do. But the Lord took care of it. The Lord took care of it. Hallelujah. How many feels like He's your best friend tonight? Oh, yes. Amen. Amen. Praise the Lord. Praise the Lord. The Lord has blessed me with perhaps the best wife that God ever made. She is a wonderful person, and I love her so much. And you know what? I used to tell her all the time. I would say, Missy, you're my best friend. But oh, let me tell you, when that happened, Missy could have faith. She could be there in the hospital with me. She stayed for several weeks without leaving the hospital to be there with me while I was in intensive care and so forth. But there was nothing that she could physically do to make me any better. I found out that she is a very good friend of mine, and perhaps she might be the best friend as far as humans, but I've got a friend that can do more than my own wife can do. Amen. Praise the Lord. Praise the Lord. My younger brother that's here tonight, he's a terrific guy. And I've made his life pretty rough. Of course, I've got some scars where he made mine pretty rough too. But I used to teach him how to be a man when he was still pretty young. I had just to make a long story short, I used to feed him dirt out in the yard. I'd knock him down, hold him down, pick up handfuls of dirt and cram it in his mouth. So I was pretty hard with him. But I tell you what, he's never tried it with me, which he knows better. But me and him have been close our whole lives. I love Wayne. But you know what? Dwayne came down there too and stayed down there while I was in intensive care. And I know that Dwayne had faith, and he prayed for me so many times. Coming up tonight to get on this platform, I had to have some help to make those steps. And my brother grabbed me and helped me up those steps. He's a wonderful fella. He's a wonderful youth leader and a great preacher and a great singer. He's a great guy to have as a brother. But let me tell you, I've got a big brother that's better than my little brother, Jesus. Dwayne did all he could to help me, but he was very limited to what he could do. But Jesus done more. Amen. Praise the Lord. Now, can you imagine these people being on this boat, and just imagine that the wind is blowing hard and the waves are getting higher and the boat begins to fill up with water. I can just imagine as they are trying to dip the water out of the boat and are worried, and some of them are thinking, oh my goodness, we're all going to die. And then somebody says, hey, wasn't Jesus with us? And they said, yeah, he went in the back part of the ship back there to lay down, and they went in the hinder part of the boat, and there he was on a pillow asleep. So they woke him up and said, Jesus, don't you care if we all perish? I mean, we're all fixing to die here, and you're sleeping through it. And Jesus stood up, he walks through the water, and he says, peace be still. The wind quits blowing, the waves quit rolling, everything is calmed down. And then when the disciples begin to talk about, my goodness, that man had power to speak to the wind and the sea, and they had to obey. That man just saved our lives. That man, we was all going to die and drown, and he saved our lives. And then they said, what manner of man is this? What manner of man is this? Well, let me tell you, he is great. I cannot stand here tonight and even do justice to try to tell you how great he is. He is better than my limited vocabulary could ever describe to you. He's done more for me than I could ever tell you. Let me tell you, now, tonight, friends, as I get ready to close, let me tell you, I was never a drug addict. I was never an alcoholic. I wasn't out in any deep sin. The Lord saved me as a child. But the Lord did something better for me than to deliver me from alcoholism or deliver me from drug addiction. He kept me from it.
1: That's right. Hallelujah.
0: Oh, yes. He saved me as a child. I grew up in church. I have been saved ever since I was 7 or 8 years old. I was a young child when the Lord saved me. I don't remember the exact date, but I remember the exact night. I remember what happened. I can remember very well When Brother Cole got done preaching that night, I went up to the altar and I started praying. And then I heard all these people praying around me and saying, "Save him, Lord! Save him, Lord!" And I thought, my goodness, I'm just a kid. They all know I'm a sinner. I must be a terrible sinner. So I stayed down and prayed a while. Well, when I finally got enough nerve to get up, I looked, and there was a drunk that came in that night, and he was down next to me praying, so they was all praying for him. But I thought they was all praying for me. And I was thinking, man. And they were saying, "Oh, God, deliver him, Lord, deliver him. Save him tonight, forgive him." And I'm down praying, thinking, "Oh, Lord, what all have I done? My goodness. I mean, I know I need to be saved, Lord, but my goodness, these people think I'm terrible." But when I got up, I realized who it was. And I went home that night, and I told my mom, I was kind of crying and kind of, you know, very changed. And my mom said, I said, "Mom, I got something I need to tell you." She said, "Okay, well, let's go in the bedroom." So we went in the bedroom. Mom sat down on the end of her bed. I sat up on the cedar chest. And I said, "Well, Mom, tonight, you know, I went there and prayed." And I remember Mom said, "Yeah, I know you did." And I said, "Mom, I think the Lord saved me tonight." And she said, "Son, if you feel like he did and you feel like you're forgiven and you ask the Lord to forgive you, did you ask him to forgive you?" And I said, "Yes, Mom, I did." She said, "Then you're saved. You're saved." And I've been saved ever since. And Jesus is my best friend. I am so glad that the Lord saved me. Amen. Praise the Lord. Now, I don't have a testimony of all the things that the Lord brought me out of in this world, but I can tell you all the things the Lord kept me from. Amen. My goodness. There are so many things, so many temptations that I have had, especially as a teenager, that I could have got involved with, and so many things that friends of mine or so-called friends of mine was doing, so many things that neighbors did, so many things that people I went to school with did that I never did do because I knew those things was a sin and I was taught better. Amen. And Jesus is my best friend. Amen. And let me tell you tonight that through all of my life, I might would say if somebody said, "Who's your best friend?" I'd probably say, "Well, my wife, I guess." And if somebody said, "Yeah, but what about Jesus?" I might say, "Well, yeah, Jesus is my best friend." But let me tell you, I'd never understood before how much of a friend he is until now. But tonight, me standing here not holding on to anything tonight, me standing here knowing how I was just a month ago, just a few weeks ago, I couldn't have stood up here and preached this message. And I can see the clock, I can see the exit sign, I can see the back doors, and a few weeks ago, I couldn't even see any of you. I couldn't see this front seat down here because it's too far away. And now I can see around. And the Lord has healed me and blessed me so much. Amen. Praise the Lord. Praise the Lord. Praise the Lord. Now, do me a favor. This is my prayer request tonight. Don't look at me and think, "Well, he's come so far. The Lord sure has blessed him and helped him." And then quit praying for me. Please keep praying for me. I am not 100% yet. I have still got things I need the Lord to move in. A matter of fact, my hospital bills are quite a large amount. I need the Lord to help me with that because I'm in a battle with the insurance companies on trying to get them to do their part. They haven't done their part so far, so I'm in a battle with that. And I need your prayers. Amen. I need the Lord to finish the work and heal me completely. Amen. Praise the Lord. Praise the Lord. Let me tell you, my mouth was wired shut, which I told you about. And I came up to go to the picnic at Springdale Road. And I went to the picnic. I was still in my wheelchair. And that Sunday morning, that was on Saturday, that Sunday morning, Brother Miller, my pastor, preached about healing. And when he got done preaching, he pointed down at me and he said, "Come on, Doug, we're going to pray for you." So they wheeled me on up there. And Brother Miller and the church laid their hands upon me and prayed for me. That was on a Sunday. Friday, the doctor had explained to me, "Your jaw, I don't know if you're aware of this, but your jaw has a joint on each side. The bone, your jawbone, is in a joint here and here. And my jaw was crushed in the bottom, which I have a metal plate there now. And then it was growing back. The broke here was and here, but it was not growing back in the joint." So what the doctor said was, "Doug," he said, "even at the rate it's going, Doug," he said, "if it keeps on healing like it is, it's going to be over in a few weeks, but you are never going to be able to eat regular food. You're never going to be able to have the use of your mouth again unless we go in there and do surgery. That was on Friday. Sunday they prayed for me, and let me tell you, Tuesday, going down the road, I felt something moving in my mouth. So without thinking, I opened my mouth. I reached in there and started pulling out the wires that had my mouth wired shut. The wires fell out of my mouth. Wednesday, I went on back to the doctor, and he looked at my mouth, and he said, "Well, Doug, let me tell you." He said, "I can't explain it, but I can't find anything wrong with your jaw. Your mouth is completely fine." He said, "Your mouth is back to normal." Praise the Lord. Praise the Lord. I feel like the Lord has blessed me enough to have some very good friends in this life. I feel like one of my good friends has come to church tonight, Brother Terry Witt back there. He come tonight. I don't know for sure, but I doubt he comes every Wednesday night here. I don't know that for sure, but I doubt that he does. Does he, Brother Collins?
2: No.
0: Well, he ought to. But anyway,
1: amen.
0: Brother Terry came tonight because he's a good friend of mine, and he knew I was preaching tonight, so he came to show support. I've got so many good friends in me, to me. So many preachers across this country, which I've preached for about 150-something pastors, and evangelizing. And now that I'm a pastor and had this accident, I guess every preacher I ever preached for, I guess, or near every preacher, called to check upon me when I was in intensive care. They called to check on me. So the Lord has blessed me with such good friends. But let me tell you something. Even though Terry is a good friend of mine, and I love him, and we used to go to college together, I think a lot of Terry. I got a lot of faith in him. And he's a good friend of mine. And I know if I ask him to do something, if he could, he would. But let me tell you, I was in a coma for 6 weeks, so I couldn't ask him to help me. And even if I would have been awake enough to say, "Terry, could you help me?" there was nothing he could have done. None of my friends could have. Most of my friends came all the way to Missouri to see me in the hospital. And then they put me in a nursing home after that. Because let me tell you, when I got well enough that the doctors decided, well, we've done all we can do for him, they put me in a nursing home because they frankly thought I would never be able to take care of myself. They decided, well, we don't need to keep him here because he's definitely going to live now, but he can't take care of himself. He can't dress himself. He can't take care of himself. We're going to put him in a nursing home where he can have 24-hour-a-day care so they can take care of him. So he put me in a nursing home. And so all of my friends came down to the nursing home and to the hospital and so forth. But none of them could help me. But I had one friend. I got one friend of all of my friends. He's my favorite. Amen. He's the best friend that a guy could ever have. He not only came to the intensive care room to see me, he not only came to the nursing home to see me, he's not only come to the house to see me, but this good friend of mine, when I had the accident, he got in the Suzuki with me.
1: Right.
0: Oh, yes, he did. He's the best friend I ever had.
1: Yes.
0: And he's the reason that I'm able to stand here and preach to you tonight.
1: Right.
0: Amen. Let's all stand tonight. Praise the Lord. Praise the Lord. Praise the Lord. Well, what manner of man is this?
1: Yes.
0: He's great. He's my best friend.
1: Yes, yes.
0: Amen. Praise the Lord. Praise the Lord.
1: What a friend we have in Jesus.
0: Every now and then, the Lord speaks to me. But I got to tell you, I don't remember any time right off the top of my head that the Lord spoke to me any clearly than he did tonight when he was praying over prayer requests. And I said, "Lord, help me preach tonight. I'm going to preach on Lord's will. What manner of man is this?" And the Lord spoke to me and he said, "Well, Doug, what manner of man is this?" And I said, "You're my best friend, Lord." He spoke to me clearly. And I feel like the reason he did was because he wanted me to stand up and ask you, what do you think of Jesus? What is your opinion of Jesus? Let me tell you something, friend. I appreciate. I hope that my children love me enough that they feel like when they need something, they can tell Daddy. I have a 5-year-old and a girl that's going to be 3 next month. I hope that Caleb, who is 5 now, if there's things he needs, I hope he can come to me and say, "Dad, would you help me with this, Dad? Would you do this for me?" Because it's my obligation as his dad, it's my love for him because he's my son, to do my best to help him. But you know what? There is nothing that makes me feel as good as before Caleb goes to school, when he comes over and puts his arm around me and kisses me on the cheek and says, "I love you, Dad." Oh, that makes me feel so good, I let me tell you. And my little girl, she'll say, which Brother Miller can tell you about, she'll say, "You're my best friend in the whole world." And when she says that to somebody else, I just look at her and I say, "Chelsea, who's your best friend?" And then she'll say, "You are, Daddy." Because let me tell you, I appreciate that my children have the ability, the nerve, and the understanding that they can ask me for what they need. I appreciate that.
1: Sure.
0: But nothing I enjoy any better than when my children tells me that they love me. Yeah. My mom and dad is here. I've asked them for so much, so many times. But Dad, I love you. Mom, I love you. I know I could stay here tonight and say, "Dad, can I borrow a dollar?" And Dad, I'm sure, would say, "Sure, son, you can borrow a dollar. But, Dad, I love you." I know that makes my mom and dad feel better than for me asking for things. And I know tonight we all probably have needs here. We all have things that we could bring a whole list and write it out and bring it to the Lord tonight. But I know that He dwells in our praises.
2: That's right.
0: He inhabits our praises. The very reason that He created man was because man has the ability to decide for himself how they feel about him.
1: Yes.
0: And man can decide not to praise him. Man can come and just give a whole big list of things they want and things they need, things they'd like to see happen. Or man can praise him. And Jesus knows that. That is his whole reason for the creation of mankind, because he wanted something that could praise him, not because they had to. All the trees, when the wind blows, the branches blow back and forth, and they're praising the Lord. They're giving the Lord praise. But they do that not out of choice, because that's how God created them. When the wind blows, the limbs move. That's out of creation. Amen? I think there are many animals that are very, very beautiful. Most horses, many animals, lions, tigers, different animals that are just very beautiful to look at. But you know what? They are not beautiful for any other reason that their beauty praises the Lord. The stars that hang up in the sky tonight is His handiwork. That praises the Lord and shows how great He is. But it doesn't do it by choice. But what you do in this altar service tonight, and what you do when you come down and pray, is your choice. You can give Him a list of all the things that you want, all the things you'd like to see happen, all the things that you think ought to be. You can say, "Well, Jesus, I think this is the way it ought to be, Jesus. This is the way I'd like to see it." But for how many moms and dads do I have here? How many's got kids? Raise your hands if you're a mom or a dad. Now you tell me. Would you get mad if one of your children came up and said, "Hey, I need this. Could you do this for me? Could you help me with this?" Oh, no. Oh, no. Jesus won't get mad at you if you come up tonight with a list of things that you need. But don't you love it when your kids say, "I love you, Mom. I love you, Dad. I love you." Wouldn't it just make you feel great tonight if when you got home and got to the door, the phone was ringing, and you had to run in to pick it up, and it was one of your kids on the other line, on the other side, and they said, "Hello, I just called to tell you, I love you."
1: Yeah.
0: Wouldn't that just make you feel wonderful? Uh-huh. Well, let me tell you, Jesus laid down His life and died for you.
1: Yeah.
0: He has proven that He loves us, and what He desires tonight is for everybody here to come and tell Him, what manner of man is He?
1: Yes.
0: What type of guy is He?
2: Right.
0: Let's all come around the altar tonight. Everybody that will, come on out to the altar. And let's tell the Lord what we think about Him. Amen. Amen. If you don't like Him, come on up and tell Him why you don't like Him. If you can think of anything, but I think everybody here can't think of any reason why they don't like the Lord. Because He is my best friend. He's the greatest thing that's ever happened to me.
3: Let's tell Him just what we think of Him.
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2: As the decider, I want you to know God is the forgiver. Hallelujah. Aren't you glad He's forgiven? I always hate to hear somebody say, what I've done is too bad. God can't forgive it. I tell them, you know, what you're saying is there's one sin that Jesus' blood on the cross wasn't powerful enough for. But I don't believe that. I believe His blood shed on the cross can wash away all sin. Hallelujah. How many loves your forgiver this morning? Hallelujah. Let's worship Him. Hallelujah. Hallelujah. My sins are gone. He has forgiven me. He has forgiven me. Hallelujah. He's cleared the record. Hallelujah. Thank you, Lord. Amen. Isn't it wonderful to be in God's house with God's people and be feeling God's Spirit? Amen. It's so good to see everyone on this Labor Day weekend. We're especially honored to have Brother David's mother. Good to have you. Amen. This morning. And we got some folks coming home. Good to have Jake and Jess here with us. And got all my kids here. And got other of our kids here. I told them that's a term of endearment. Good to have Jared and Katie. And the Renters have a guest with them. Good to have her. And just good to have everybody. Good to have these young men been coming in, setting up here. Amen. Praise the Lord. Maybe you brought a guest and I haven't spotted you yet. We're just glad you're here. Anyone? All right. Praise the Lord. Amen. The Spirit of the Lord has been so rich in the services. And that's the only thing I'm interested in, and I think you are too, is that the power of Christ be felt. Talent doesn't change lives. Oratory doesn't change lives. Only the power of Christ can change lives. And I believe He's here. I believe Christ is here through the power of the Holy Spirit. Amen. If you turn to your Bibles, we've been in a series in Revelation, but we're going to do a communion meditation this morning, 1 Corinthians chapter 6. And as you're turning, be sure and get a bulletin. And this week, there's the picnic tomorrow, and there's some information there. And then and I'm doing this by faith. I better look. Tuesday morning at 10 o'clock is prayer meeting. And then Tuesday evening is youth nursing home ministry. And, of course, Wednesday night we have our family worship night. And then Friday, I want to encourage everyone that will, especially our leaders. Brother Sloggett is going to be doing some outreach seminars out at the camp. Got a little ring up here, brother. And I'd like to encourage you, we'll take a van. We'll leave about 6 to get there. And then Saturday at 9 is Senior Saints Breakfast. Amen. So a lot of things to be involved in with the people of God. Praise the Lord. If you'd stand for the reading of God's Word, and though all of this is good, and I'd like to share all of it, what Paul has to say, I just want to focus on one thought this morning. We'll begin reading in verse 19, and Paul says, what? Know ye not that your body is the temple of the Holy Ghost, which is in you, which you have of God? And here's the hinge of the whole message this morning. And he's asking it as a question, but he's asking it in a way that he's making a declaration. He said, what, do you not know that ye are not your own? Would you read that last part with me? Ye are not your own. Or we'd say in Oklahoma, y'all are not your own. Okay, all the Kentuckians understood me. Verse 20, for ye are bought with a price. Now here's a conclusion. That's what the word therefore means. In conclusion, considering all that, that means we should glorify God in your body and in your spirit, which are God's. There are people that Satan has control of, but God never intended it to be that way. We're God's. We're not the world's. We're not sin. We belong to God. Hallelujah. I want to entitle this one word this morning, owned. Owned. We could put it that way. We are owned. Hallelujah. Oh, we ought to be shouting, you are not your own. You know what that means? Your future's not your own. Your problems aren't your own. Your troubles aren't your own. Your mountain's not your own. Your vow, you're owned this morning. Let's praise Him. Would you lift your hands? Let's praise Him. Lord, move this morning. Jesus, I pray that You'd be glorified. I pray that You would be uplifted. I pray that the good news of the gospel would go forth in power and might this morning. I pray, Lord, You'd change somebody's life by the revolutionary power of Your Holy Spirit. Lord, take the feeble words that I speak and be in them and speak to and address hearts. And may we realize this wonderful truth that we are not our own. We've been bought with a price. In the name of Jesus, amen. And all God's people said, amen. I'm always a little reluctant to use the modern jargon because you get a certain age. It's kind of like the mosquito ringtone. You can't hear it. And so you get a certain age and you don't really fully understand the jargon that is in the common vernacular of the young people. But I've heard a lot this expression lately about owning somebody. And I know those things cover a spectrum from just common talk to sometimes they have innuendo and significance and connotation. And I'm not going there. But I've heard that expression of owning somebody. In fact, I've heard it in sports. One guy gets trash talking and he points and he says to the opposing counterpart on the other team, he says, I'm going to own you. I'm going to own you. I've seen a debate, and when it was all done, somebody touting the one they were for said, boy, he just owned the other guy. He owned him. That means he controlled them. He dominated. He was in control. Amen. Well, you know, Jesus has a claim on every person. And Jesus can accurately say, I own you. I own you. Hallelujah. Some people take that as a bad thing. You would discover that the most wonderful thing, just to let Him own you completely and totally. I want to tell you, church, I've stopped trying to sell Jesus as a fixer-upper. Sell Jesus as one that can repair all your problems. I've always felt a little queasiness in my heart when folks try to sell Jesus as the best high you've ever had, better than drugs and whiskey. I don't take that approach anymore. I don't even want to try to sell Jesus as the answer to every problem or the way to the best you or the way to prosperity. You see, I don't try to sell Jesus that way because we don't need Jesus so we can feel better. And we don't need Jesus so we can have more things. And we don't need Jesus so we can experience new highs. We need Jesus because we're lost and we cannot save ourselves and we're perishing and our sins are destroying us and we're on the way to hell. We need Jesus because only He can set us free from sin and deliver us. I don't need to feel better. I need to be set free. And by the way, when you get set free, you will feel better. Hallelujah. And when you are delivered, that is better than anything you can experience in this world. But Jesus isn't just here to fix my every little problem. He's here to deliver me from my biggest problem. Oh, hallelujah. Aren't you glad He can do it? Hallelujah. I was talking to a lady about her soul just recently. And I had prayed all day before talking to her. And I said I wanted to have the right words as I prayed to God. And finally, when I got the opportunity to talk with her, I looked at her and said, I'm not going to tell you. Give your life to Jesus and He'll fix everything that's wrong with your life. And give your life to Jesus and you'll go to heaven and not go to hell. And I said, all those things are true. But I said, I'm not going to tell you that. I said, what I'm going to tell you is that Jesus has dibs on your life. And she looked at me and began to laugh. But then her laughing turned to crying as she said, did you just say Jesus has dibs on my life? And I wasn't sure, maybe she, you know, that's not a word we all use all the time. And so I decided I'd explain it a little bit. And I said, yes, Jesus has dibs on your life. First of all, He is your creator. He created you. You are fearfully and wonderfully made. But second of all, not only did He create you, but He died to purchase you from Satan. He died to purchase you from sin. And so, yes, I'm looking at you and telling you, you need to give your life to Him. Because He's got a claim on you. He purchased you. I want you to know, church, He purchased us with His own blood. And that's why He can look at us this morning and say, I own you, and I own you, and I own you. The only thing about it is, are you going to be a thief or not? Are you going to let Him own you? Or are you going to take His property and give it and put it somewhere else? I'm telling you, since He owns us, let's let Him own us. Hallelujah. Let's let Him be in control. Let's let Him be Lord of our life. Let's let Him be King and Master. Hallelujah. I want to talk about the price. Paul mentioned the price. He said in verse 20, you are bought with a price. You see, we're going to have communion here in a little bit, Brother Cruz. And communion ought to be a constant reminder that we have been bought with a price. And you know, the fact of the matter is, something that has been bought belongs to the buyer. Amen. We have been bought with a price. My wife's one that looks at the receipt every time we go anywhere. I got a basic idea in my head what it should cost, and unless it's extreme one way or the other, I don't pay attention to that thing. I mean, how boring is life to sit around and read receipts? I think I'll read some receipts, you know. And especially if I've done the shopping, I get in the car, let me see that receipt. And she goes over with a fine-tooth comb, and good thing, I mean, because I miss things, and she catches them. But she'll start looking at that receipt, and she'll say, what did you pay for whatever? So I don't know, we need it, didn't we? We're here at the store. Yeah, I got it. What did you pay for that? And she's asking, what did you pay for what you got? When Paul talks about this price, he's talking about what Jesus paid for what He got. And sometimes we make the statement, we realize the buyer's remorse sets in, and we say, I paid too much for this or that. But I want to tell you something wonderful about our Lord. He did pay an extremely great price. Oh, hallelujah. But He's never had buyer's remorse. Can you think about it? Every time a soul says, you died for me, I'm giving my life wholly to you, He says, yes. Yes, He's never had buyer's remorse. Amen. God never says, I paid too much for that one, or I paid too much for this one. He never does that. Amen. I do think we ought to ask ourselves the question in our way of thinking, can we really say that God got a good deal when He paid for me? Can you ask yourself that question? Did God get a good deal when He paid for me? When He paid that price for me? Did He get a good deal? And I think you feel like I do. Amen. How could He pay such a price for a life like mine? How could He pay such a price for someone like me? How could He pay that awful price? But I want to tell you, He don't look at it that way. He looks at it, I purchased Him with my own blood. And for them to spend eternity with me in heaven and let me redeem them and change them and give them new life, it was worth every drop of blood that I paid. I'm telling you, He paid an awful price that should make us not only grateful, that should make us not only wanting to praise Him, it should make us desirous to let Him be our Lord and Master, ruling and controlling our lives. So this morning, when we partake of these elements, let's remember He paid a great price. I just want to tell you straight up, I've always felt that backsliding is the ultimate ingratitude. To know that Jesus paid such a price as the song used to say, that I could still go free. And then to turn from serving Him. What ingratitude. But I'm telling you, it's the grateful life that says, He purchased me. What a price. I'm going to serve Him. I'm going to live for Him. And then I want to talk about what we've been alluding to. Because of the price, there is the possession. Paul says in verse 19, what, know ye not that your body is a temple of the Holy Ghost, which is in you, which you have of God? Ye are not your own. You'll hold these elements of communion in a little bit. And they don't just represent the price that Jesus paid for us, but they also represent that having paid that price, He possesses us. He owns us. And so our reaction shouldn't just be, oh, what an awful price Jesus paid for my salvation. Our reaction should be, since He paid that price, I belong to Him. I want to tell all of us something this morning. You don't belong to you. That's revolutionary to the thinking of our world. Our world says, you know, you owe it to yourself. You know, do what you want to do. Follow your heart. You know, you are in charge of your own life. But I'm telling you, that goes diametrically against the good news of the gospel. The good news of the gospel is you don't belong to you. You belong to Jesus. Hallelujah. He is in control. You are His possession. Many others did too, but Micah was helping me move a few weeks back, and I got to joking him. You know, he's in the military, and we get something real heavy, and I'd ask him how he's doing, if it's too heavy. Yeah, Dad, why? I said, because I don't want to harm United States property. I don't want to be in trouble for hurting United States property. Hallelujah. I guarantee you one thing, when he went through basic training, that sergeant never looked at him and said, did you ever have this experience when you were in basic training? What a boot camp, which you went to. The sergeant said, if you don't mind, if it would inconvenience you, would you mind to do this for me? No, he spoke and you did it because you're United States property. We've been bought with the price. This shouldn't be this haggling with the Lord and dealing and bargaining with the Lord. I'll serve you if you'll make me popular, and I'll serve you if you'll give me riches, and I'll serve you if it's an easier. There shouldn't be in this bartering with the Lord. It should just be, I'm property of Jesus Christ. He says, live this way, I'm going to live it. He says, do this, I'm going to do it. He says, don't, oh, because He's Lord. He's paid the price. He possesses me. We try to appeal to people to serve Jesus just so they can miss hell and make heaven. And though there's truth in that, but that's not really why we should serve Jesus. We should serve Jesus because He has a claim on our life. They should serve Jesus because He purchased them. He bought them. They are His. And I want us to get this morning. When Jesus purchased you, and I could say me, but when Jesus purchased you, it wasn't a partial purchase. When He purchased you, He purchased all of you. Hallelujah. So many people act like Jesus made a partial purchase. He said, glorify God in your body and in your spirit, which are God's. He bought the whole package, body, soul, mind, spirit. He bought it all. I mean, how many of you, if you went to the car lot looking for a car, and finally you say, I want that one right there, and you went in, filled out the paper, and you wrote the check for the sticker price, amen, $15,000, got ready to leave, instead of handing you the keys, they handed you a wagon with the wheels, and you look at them and say, what's this? Well, that's all you get to take home. Well, didn't I buy the car? Well, yeah, you paid the price for the car, but we're only going to let you take the wheels home. Isn't that ridiculous? Sounded wiser in my head when I was trying to, but wasn't that ridiculous? I mean, when you pay the price for that car, you want to leave that lot with the whole car. But there are so many people acting like Jesus made a partial purchase. Lord, you died for me. Hallelujah. Glory to God. You paid the price. I'll give you Sunday, but not Monday, Tuesday, and Wednesday, Thursday, and Friday. Amen. Like he made a partial. You know, Lord, I worship in church, but I'm going to do my thing out there in that world. Amen. Lord, I love you. I sing the songs at church, but when I get out there, amen, my time is my time. I'll listen to whatever music I want to listen. I'll be involved in whatever I want to tell you. When he purchased us, it was not a partial purchase. He bought all of us. Hallelujah. I want to tell you, he didn't just buy the rights to you after you die. He bought the rights to you while you're alive too. He didn't just buy your church time. He bought your work time, your leisure time, your home time. He didn't just buy your spirit. He bought your body too. Wherefore glorify God with your body and your spirit, which are the Lord's. Now you can take that as a negative thing, but I take that as great consolation. I am his. Hallelujah. Andrew doesn't have to worry about buying his clothes. He doesn't have to worry about buying his utilities or anything. Why? He belongs to me. So I take care of him. Sandra and I take care of him. I'm telling you, if we belong to him, he's going to take care of us. Oh, hallelujah. I don't know if we got that or not. You know, I think you ought to take care of something as if it were yours, even though it's not. But you know, that's one of the consolations about renting a house or renting a car. And I'm not here to get into financial debate about that. I just want to tell you, there are some great consolations to renting your home. Amen. One of the kids called me, Hannah called me a while back and said, you know, we're having this and this problem, you know, with the house. I said, call your landlord. He's the one who owns it. Right? You rent a car, you ought to take care of it like it's your own. But I guarantee if you've rented a car and you break down on the highway, you're not sweating, how am I going to pay for this thing? You get on the phone as quick as you can, you call that rental company because it's their car. Yes, you're using it, but it's their car. I want to tell you, amen, he's given us stewardship of our lives, but ultimately we're his. And when there's a problem, why don't you just call the landlord? When there's a problem, call that dealership. Amen. Because God owns us. Isn't it a consolation to know that your problems are his problems? What you're up against, he's up against it. Hallelujah. Because we are his. And I want to finalize that point by simply saying we need to give Jesus as much of us as he's bought. Oh, hallelujah. Let's have church while we're here. Oh, if we could get this from young on, we could live in victory. We need to give Jesus just as much of us as he has bought. And I want you to know, he bought it all. Amen. Last of all, Paul talks about a purpose, the price, the possession, the purpose. He said, therefore, glorify God in your body and in your spirit, which are God's. There's a current American idea of Christianity that you can customize your belief to accommodate any way you want to live and still be a Christian. They really believe that. They're taught that. You pick and choose and you customize your faith to accommodate. Listen, people are cheating themselves. I don't want a faith that accommodates the way I live. I want a faith that changes the way I live. I don't want to believe in something that accommodates my thinking. I want to believe in something that raises my thinking. Hallelujah. But there's that belief, you know, you just pick and choose and customize, and people come to church for their little weekly spiritual massage, and then they want to go out and just live the way they wish the rest of the week, and they think that it settles the argument to simply say, well, I believe, or I think, or in my opinion, that settles it. No, that doesn't settle it. It's what the book says that settles it. But I'm trying to preach a deeper thing. I mean, we don't get this just to get a feel good feeling and to get fire insurance. I'm telling you, it's not about just what we get. It's about what God has gotten. And when we realize He paid a good price and He possesses us, suddenly our life is not to live the way we see fit. Our life is to live for His glory. And I'm telling you, how can that be a great thing? Because if you live for yourself, you're living for something pretty low. You're living on a horizontal plane. You're living in a natural carnal lane that never goes very far. But I'm telling you, if you can realize you're His and you begin to live for His glory, you're living for something bigger than you are. You're living for something that's eternal. You're living for something that's going to go on when the world passeth away and the lust thereof. But he that doeth the will of God will abide forever. Live for God's glory. Without meaning to, I've been beating the drum lately of people just go by their feelings and live by impulse and feeling. And then they wonder why they live such a low, discouraging life. Live for something that's bigger than you are. Live for His glory. That changes tomorrow at work. You're going to work for His glory. Hallelujah. Mom, you're washing clothes for His glory. You didn't know how good it was. Young people, you're studying for His glory. I'm talking about a mindset. I'm His. Hallelujah. This world's going to know that He possesses me. They're going to see who owns me. Hallelujah. Oh, why would somebody rise up? I mean, the world is saying that. Satan's saying that. Sin's saying it's looking at every young person, every person's going to say, I own you. That's what Satan's saying. I own you. I own you. And you can let him own you if you want to. But you ought to look back and say, no, Satan, you don't own me. Jesus died to redeem me from you. He purchased me. You don't own me, Satan. Jesus. And because of that, I'm going to live for His glory. I'm not going to live for self-gratification. I'm not going to live for carnal and material things. I'm not going to live for momentary pleasures. I'm going to live for the glory of God. Because when those pleasures are gone, in eternity, 100 years from now, I'll be in His presence, magnifying His name. Sometimes people have done great favors and will say, I owe you my life. Or if we want to be cool, I owe you, man. Or I owe you one. But to God, we ought to look at Him and say, I'm forever in your debt. What can I do for you? Hallelujah. I said hallelujah. Therefore, being owned by Jesus is not an obligation. It's a gratitude. Hallelujah. We can never repay. We can never adequately repay the Lord for what He's done. But we can show our gratitude by giving ourselves to Him. I do want to make one textual note before we find a place to close here. But specifically when He says glorify God and you're possessed by God, He's talking about our bodies. And if you look at the context, He was talking about people who took their bodies and did sinful acts with them. And He's saying, you think because your spirit saved that you can just do what you want to with your body. But when Jesus died, He didn't just die to save your spirit. He died to save all of you. And your body's His too. And that's what He says. He's talking about bodies specifically. And so I want us to think about it. The next time you're involved in a sinful act, you're using Jesus' body to do something sinful. Didn't He buy your body? You know what Paul said? When you look at something you shouldn't look at on that internet, you're using His eyes to look at that filth. When you listen to music that stirs up carnality, you're using His ears. Is anyone going to help me preach this morning? Didn't He say, your body, glorify God with your body, which is Christ? When you use your ears to listen, you're using His ears. Amen. Amen. You're using His body to do those things. When you use your tongue to tear down other folks and hurt them, you're using His tongue to do that. When you use your mind to think those thoughts, you're using His mind. I've got a better way. Paul's got a better way. Instead of using your body, His body, for those things of the world, use His body. Use your mouth to say, thank you, Jesus. I love you, Lord. Use your ears to hear His word. Use your arms to lift and worship and praise. Amen. Use your voice to tell somebody the good news. It'll change your life. Oh, what a relief. What a burden's taken off. I'm not my own. I've been bought with the price. Whether it's my body, my spirit, my mind, my emotions, I will glorify Him. That's my purpose. Hallelujah. I've heard a lot of folks lately, and I'm not talking about just in the church, but they talk about how hard it is to serve God. Can we leave it with another sermon?

and delivered from sin, forgiven from sin, bought back from this world and all its bond. You show me a person that really realizes what it is to be redeemed, and you'll never have to beg them to come to church. Amen. Oh, they'll want to glorify God. Hallelujah. Amen. And so folks, it's just so hard to serve the Lord. But I want you to know, you need to consider something. This communion service, it was much harder for Him to redeem you than it will ever be for you to serve Him. Think about that. It was much harder for Him to purchase you than for you to live for His glory. But we don't serve Him, Brother Brock, because we get a good feeling. We serve Him because He purchased us. He is Lord. He is Master. We don't have to be pampered. We don't have to be cajoled. We don't have to be badgered. We don't have to be harangued. He is our Lord, and we serve Him in gratitude. We don't serve Him because He just blesses our socks off. We don't serve Him because it's easy. We don't serve Him just to miss hell. We serve Him because He owns us. Hallelujah. He has redeemed us. And it's time for the redeemed of the Lord to say so. I have been set free. I have been purchased. Therefore, I will serve Him. Make no mistake. We are not begrudging servants and slaves. We are love slaves. Hallelujah. And we say with the old song, I will serve you not because I have to. I will serve you because I love you and you have given life to me. Oh, hallelujah. I said, hallelujah, hallelujah. No more pampering, no more baby. Just, I'm going to serve Him because He bought me. And I want to bring glory to His name in all that I do. Would you come, music? In the end, the decision's never between serving God or doing our own thing, living our own life. Get this. The decision's never, am I going to serve God or am I going to do my own thing? The decision's always between serving God or serving sin and serving Satan. But I want to remind you in the words of Paul, the wages of sin is death, but the gift of God is eternal life. Hallelujah. Hallelujah. Hallelujah. Some have watched the Antique Roadshow. I know you young people, that's your favorite program. Mom, Dad, would you tape that so I can watch that when I get home after I get my homework done? They'll have an old chair there. You'll look at that chair and say, there ain't $5 of material in that chair. I wouldn't put that on my back porch. And the guy will look at the one that brought it in and say, do you have any idea how much this is worth? No, not really. Grandpa's great uncle's aunt gave it to me and just been in the shed all this time. Well, we've done some research, and that chair belonged to Winston Churchill. In your mind, what has already started happening to the price of that thing? You ought to be sitting up higher in the pew right now. Do you have any idea what this is worth? Amen. He belongs to God. Amen. Young person, Satan will try to make you feel worthless. Right. Like you're worth nothing. Everybody's better than you. You got to remember something. If you allowed Him to, He owns you. That changes your worth in a quick hurry. Oh, hallelujah. I'm not talking about ego. I'm talking about fact right here. He purchased us with a great price. Amen. Do you have any idea how much it's worth? Well, let me tell you, it is worth this amount. The eyes get big. The mouth falls open. The person begins to stutter. Wow. How much did you say? Wow, I had no idea. Do you know how much it's worth? Jesus shed His blood. Hallelujah. Wow, how
much do you say that I'm worth? Jesus died for you. Wow, I had no idea I was so loved. I had no idea. I mean, I've been using that chair as a stepladder when I paint.

had no idea. I'm not going to use it as a step ladder to pain anymore. I'm not going to store it out in the shed anymore. Now that I know what it's worth, I'm going to take out more insurance on it. I'm going to have it refinished. I'm going to move it into the house in an honored place. Wow, I had no idea how much Jesus paid for me. I've been using my body and my mind in the sin, in the filth, in the dark. Oh, but now I know how much I'm worth to Him. No more using myself like that. I'm moving into the Father's house. Hallelujah. Oh, glory to God, to a place that shows my value. If you're glad He purchased you this morning, would you stand and lift your hands and worship Him and say, yes, Jesus, You own me. You own me. You own me, Lord. You own my troubles. You own my life. I wish somebody would just surrender right now. Say, Lord, You bought me. I'm tired of living my life the way I please. I'm stealing from You. I want you to hear me one more time. Keep worshiping. You live your life just the way You please. You're stealing from God. Your body's not your own. Your spirit's not your own. Your future's not your own. You've been bought with a price. Therefore, glorify God with your body and your spirit, which are the Lord's. Hallelujah. Oh, how do you feel His presence here? Oh, hallelujah. Hallelujah. If you're here this morning, you've not yet acknowledged that Jesus is Lord of your life, that He has purchased your salvation, I would encourage you during this communion service. Afterwards, you can come to these steps we use as an altar. But I would encourage you during this communion service to say, Lord, I get it. I get it. You died to purchase me. And this morning, I'm going to acknowledge that. I'm going to give You my life, my heart, my future, my dashed dreams, my brokenness. I'm going to give it all to You, Lord, because it's truly Your possession. And I'm not going to live for myself from this day on out. I'm going to live for Your glory. Hallelujah. Are you living for His glory? Oh, hallelujah. I even like the sound of that word. Are you living for His glory? How's it sound? Are you living for money? Are you living for materialism? Are you living for carnal? How does that sound compared? Are you living for His glory? Oh, you are not your own. As the servers come one more time, lift your hands. I'm not my own, God. I'm Yours. Let me hear you across the room. I'm not my own, God. I'm Yours. Come on, tell Him. Amen. Lift your problems up to Him right now. I'm not my own, God. I'm Yours. I'm Yours, Lord. Hallelujah. Oh, hallelujah. Hallelujah. All that I've got. All that I'm not. Hallelujah. I'm Yours, Lord. Completely and totally. Hallelujah. As we serve this supper, say, Lord, I'm going to give You everything of me that You've bought. I'm going to give You everything of me that You bought. Hallelujah. Continue to worship the Lord as You're seated and as we serve You. Amen. You that are visitors, we invite everybody that professes a faith in Christ to participate in the Lord's Supper with us. We just ask that you wait till everybody's been served. We'll partake together. Children, we allow children who have confessed a relationship with the Lord, profess that. And if they've talked it over with their parents, you partake of communion, but we'll wait till we can all partake together. God bless you.

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2: The Bible says, "And the disciples came and said unto him, Why speakest thou unto them in parables? And he answered and said unto them, Because it is given unto you to know the mysteries of the kingdom of heaven, but to them is it not given. For whosoever hath, to him shall be given, and he shall have more abundance. But whosoever hath not, from him shall be taken away even that he hath. Therefore speak I to them in parables, because they seeing, see not, and hearing, they hear not, neither do they understand. And in them is fulfilled the prophecy of Isaiah, which saith, By hearing ye shall hear, and shall not understand. And seeing ye shall see, and shall not perceive. For this people's heart is waxed gross, and their ears are dull of hearing, and their eyes they have closed, lest at any time they should see with their eyes, and hear with their ears, and should understand with their heart, and should be converted, and I should heal them. But blessed are your eyes, for they see, and your ears, for they hear. For verily I say unto you, that many prophets and righteous men have desired to see those things which you see, and have not seen them, and to hear those things which ye hear, and have not heard them." Can you say amen? Amen, amen to the Lord's word. You may be seated. Verse 11 and 12. I want to take for a scripture text tonight and preach from these two verses of scripture. The disciples said, "Why are you talking to them in parables and then you talk to us plainly?" And Jesus said, "Because I have given you." It is a gift from God to understand the things of God. I want to take a step further and say, it is a gift of God to desire the things of God. Not everybody desires the things of God. There's two groups of people that Jesus talks about in these scriptures that we read. First is the ones that had no desire, but it was there. Everything was there, but they didn't want it. Everything that they could ever, any man or woman could ever want in God was standing before them in the person Jesus Christ. But they had no desire. Their heart was waxed gross, he said. Their ears were dull of hearing. Their eyes, they closed their own self. That's one group of people. He also talked about a group of people that longed for it, but yet it wasn't there. He said that I say many prophets and righteous men. A large group of people, he tells those disciples, have longed. He said, have desired to see the things that you see, but they couldn't see them. They was not given the privilege that you was given. They wasn't given the opportunity that you was given. And something very important for us to understand. First off, for us to understand that we got to have a desire. And you've got to have a desire at the right time and in the right way. There was a group of these people that had desired to see those things, but they never see them, and God never gave them the privilege that He gave to these disciples. It was given. It's a gift of God. It's a gift of God to hear what we can hear today. It's a gift of God to have the Word of God. It's a gift of God to be able to go to have the Spirit of God in one to us. That is a gift of God. It's not always, mankind has not always had that gift. And there's people in the world today that doesn't have that gift. Amen. And I thank God that we have that gift. It is given unto you to know the mysteries of the kingdom of heaven. Two things was given to them. Number one, a desire. And number two, a privilege to receive it. The opportunity was given to them. I thank God for the opportunity that the Lord has given us, amen, to have His Word, to read His Word, to hear His Word preached, amen. And that is, you know, that's a great gift from God to have the opportunity. It is also the gift of God to have the desire. As time goes on, the desire will become less and less. Matter of fact, the Bible tells us that in the last days there would be a famine in the land, and it would not be a famine of bread or water. In other words, you'd have plenty to eat and drink. It would be a famine of hearing the Word of God. He didn't even say that there would be a famine of preaching the Word of God. He said that there would be a famine of hearing the Word of God. I believe that we're in those days, amen, or at least in the beginning of those days, where people do not long to hear the pure Word of God. Amen. Now I want to preach from these verses of Scripture. Amen. He said, it is given to you to know the mysteries of the kingdom of heaven. There's a lot of mysteries in the Bible. Amen. Christ and the church is a mystery. It is a mystery concerning the relationship with Christ and the church. He relates it as a man with his bridegroom. The relationship of a man with his bride. And that is a great mystery. There's other mysteries in the Bible that the Word of God tells us. There's mysteries concerning the future. There's mysteries concerning the end time. And a lot of things. But did you know that God has given us a gift? And that gift is for us to know, amen, and to understand the mysteries of the kingdom of heaven. I want to know more about my Lord, one song says. I want to know more about my Lord, one song says. Another song says, deeper, deeper in the love of Jesus, daily let me go. Amen. It is God's will for us to know the things of God. The Bible says, amen, that the new man is renewed through knowledge. The Bible also says that His people was destroyed for lack of knowledge. Amen. And you know that the Bible says, amen, that knowledge is easy unto him that understandeth. You know, we just need to have a heart, amen, that follows after God, that seeks after God. Here these disciples was and said, you're talking plain to us, but you're talking in parables and code almost to these people. How come you're doing it? He said, because God's given you a gift. He's given you a desire, and He's given you opportunity.

0: opportunity. That's a gift of God. Amen. If you have a desire for more of God, that is a gift of God. Amen. We have an opportunity. That is a gift of God. A lot of people don't have the opportunity that we have. Amen. Not only in this country, as far as, you know, the nice things, amen, or the luxurious things, or the comfortable things, or things like that. Amen. But to hear the word of God preached, you can go to a bookstore right now and buy you a Bible, buy you a commentary, buy you a Bible dictionary. Amen. I've got shelves in there that's lined, and I look at them thinking, look at the wisdom. Look at the time that was put into these books. Amen. The effort, the tears, the thought. Amen. The wisdom that is here. You can go. Amen. If you want to study, if you want to become more knowledgeable in the ways of God, you can do it. God's given you opportunity. Amen. And He had given these disciples a desire. And I believe the Lord has given us a desire too. Amen. I want to know more about my Lord. I want to study more about God's Word. I want to get all I can get. Somebody said, get all you can get and can all you get and set on the lid. Hallelujah. Amen. We need to get all we can from God and keep all we can from God. The Bible said, if you shall know, if you follow on to know the Lord, that His going forth is prepared as the morning. Amen. He shall come as the latter rain and on the earth. And I'm glad that God gives us the opportunity, but we must press into it. The Bible tells us in John chapter 7 and verse 16, He said, my doctrine is not mine, but it is His that sent me. If any man will do His will, he shall know of the doctrine, whether it be of God or whether I speak of myself. He said in John chapter 8, you shall know the truth, and the truth shall make you free. Amen. He said, John 8 and 31, He said, if you continue in my word, then are you my disciples indeed. You shall know the truth, and the truth shall make you free. And so I want to preach about two things. Now, I might struggle with the title, amen, but I know what I want to preach about, if the Lord will help me get across here tonight. I want to preach about a desire and opportunity. Those two things mixed is a perfect recipe. There's a lot of people in this world that have opportunity. They live right down the road from a church, but they don't have no desire to go to church. There's a lot of people that have a Bible. Amen. They may have commentaries. They may have all kinds of things. They could study the Word of God, but they never pick it up and they never read it. Amen. So I want to preach about desire and opportunity. I believe the Lord has given desire in this service. I believe the Lord has given desire to individuals in this church. I feel like the Spirit of the Lord was speaking to us in this church not long ago, saying, amen, be careful not to squelch out the fire that I give you, the desire that I give you to pray, the desire that I give you to read my word. Be careful not to push it away. Amen. There's two things that's very important in our progress. Amen. There's two things that is a perfect ingredient. Amen. For a progressive Christian walk with God. And that is an opportunity. And we know we all know we got the opportunity. Amen. And the second thing is the desire. Does anybody have a desire tonight? Amen. For more of God, more of His ways, more of His word, to know more about the Lord. I want to know more about my Lord, the song said. While traveling through this world of sorrow, I'm on my way to glory land. I'll not turn back for some tomorrow. My trials here, I'll understand. I want to know more about my Lord. Amen. Another song said more about Jesus in His word. Amen. And God has given us the opportunity. And I'm preaching tonight, and I believe that there's people in this service and in this church, amen, and in this congregation tonight that not only has an opportunity, but you have a desire. That's a perfect ingredient for a progressive Christian life, is a desire and opportunity. But you must keep the desire. We must keep it. What happens? What happened to the ones that didn't have the desire? What happened to the ones? I want y'all to look at these scriptures with me just quickly right here, just shortly. Think about this. He said, whosoever hath will be given more. And whosoever hath not, from him shall be taken away even what he has. That don't seem fair. Well, hold on just a minute. You know that I have just as much of God as I want. Haven't y'all ever heard that statement before? You got just as much of God as you want. Haven't you ever heard somebody say you are as close to God as you want to be? And so when we look at this in the spiritual, maybe somebody has a little bit of spirituality, but they're not feeding it. God's going to take that little bit that they got away, and He's going to give it to somebody that wants it. There will be a spiritual loss. God takes away. Think about the man that had one talent in Matthew 25. The others had, one of them had five and one of them had two. And God, you know, the scripture, Jesus tells us that when He came, He said, here's what you give me. I put it up in a napkin and, you know, or I buried it in the earth. The Gospels brings it out in different ways. And in Matthew 25, He says, I hid it in the earth. I took thy talent and I hid it in the earth. And lo, here thou hast that is thine. You remember the scripture where Jesus says, He said, take that talent from the one, the man that has the one, and give it to the man that has ten. Isn't that something? That's the same principle that's taught in our scripture text. That God will take away from those even what they have and give it to those that'll do the best with it. Opportunity. Amen. Think about opportunity. Maybe a Sunday school class. Maybe an opportunity to clean the church. Maybe an opportunity to sing. Maybe an opportunity to testify. Maybe an opportunity to work for the Lord. Maybe an opportunity to witness. Maybe an opportunity to, preach or do some type of ministry. Just because I don't do what God needs done, does that mean that God is only just if it never gets done? If the yard needs mowed and it's God's will for me to mow the yard, and I don't mow the yard, God's going to find somebody to mow the yard. You see what I'm saying? If it's God's will for me to witness to this individual, and God, I want y'all to help me tonight. Amen. And God has a desire for me or this person to be a witness to, and I don't do it, does that mean that God is never going to send anybody to that individual to tell them about the Lord? No, just because Bill don't do God's will, God will find John to do God's will. You see what I'm saying? Amen. Opportunity arises in our life, but we must step into it. And we must do what God's will is for us. And so look at the loss that takes place here. Think about the loss in our life. When we don't do God's will, there is a spiritual loss. You think, how can they? It seemed like all of a sudden everything be taken away from them when they had so little in the beginning. You see, it doesn't matter. God doesn't weigh little or much. God doesn't weigh small or great. There is no big I's and little U's. Amen. We're all the same with God. And God gives us opportunity. He said, amen, you should have put my talent and given, you should have put my money in the exchangers. Then at my coming, I should have received mine own with usury. Take therefore the talent from him and give it to him that hath 10 talents. For unto everyone that hath shall be given, and he shall have abundance. Isn't that wonderful? That the Lord, amen, puts no limit on His blessings. David said, my cup runs over. God doesn't say, okay, that's a cap. You can't have no more. You've been anointed so much, no more. You've been blessed so much, no more. God's not that way. He said more abundance. Abundant in God. Hallelujah. He said, take that, amen, talent and give. Everyone that hath shall be given, and he shall have abundance, but from him that hath not shall be taken away even which he hath. There is that spiritual loss that takes place in people's lives, and I don't want it to take place in my life. And God is just, amen, God is just in his, amen, righteous ways. When he takes away from someone and gives it to another, because it's his work. Amen. It's God's work. Yes, sir. If God's will for, amen, a message to be preached and I don't preach it, and then someone else gets up and preaches the word of God and God blesses and helps, amen, and touches, how can I stand and point my finger at God and say, God, amen, you're an unjust God and you never gave me, you know, you shouldn't have took what was mine and given it to somebody else's. Hey, let me ask you a question, church. What do we have that's ours anyways? What talent do we have that's ours? Whether it's a singing ability, a working ability, praying ability, amen. The song a while ago said, "I can pray," amen. It's an amazing, awesome responsibility on an individual to pray. Hallelujah! Let us do what God wants us to do. Hallelujah! The Bible said in 1 Corinthians 3:12. Now, if any man build on this foundation, gold, silver, precious stones, wood, hay, stubble, every man's work shall be made manifest, for the day shall declare it. Because it shall be revealed by fire, and the fire shall try every man's work of what sort it is. If any man's work abide, which he hath built thereupon, he shall receive a reward. If any man's work shall be burned, he shall suffer loss. Get that? The Bible says he shall suffer loss. There are those that suffer loss because they built in the wrong material. The fire will come. Your Christian walk with God cannot be some flimsy, amen, you know, fake. Oh, God help us. It must be real because the fire is coming. If God in His, amen, amazing ways stands and tells us the fire will come one day, because the fire will try every man's work. Whether you're a Christian or whatever, you'll go through trials one day. You'll face trouble. You'll face circumstances that are thought unimaginable. Your walk with God will be tried. Amen. It's more, I know that one man said the other day, said, seems like these preachers ain't preaching nothing but love, peace, and chicken grease. Well, it's more than love, peace, and chicken grease. You'll go through some fire. You'll go through the test. You'll go through the flood. But the Lord will be with you. Amen. And if you have built in the right way, if any man's work abide, which he hath built thereon, he shall receive a reward. If any man's work shall be burned, he shall suffer loss. But he himself shall be saved, yet so as by fire. That fire that burns out that, amen, that's not real, is the same fire that'll save a man's soul if he'll give himself to it. That test can be a push towards God, or it can take you under. Hallelujah. Hallelujah. Jesus, help us. Amen. The loss that many have faced, the loss that many have received in their life, in their spiritual walk. Are you here tonight and you've said so many times, like many of Christians, it seems like I cannot, amen, gain ground. It seems like I cannot stay, you know, on the upward path. Oh, God, help us, amen, to put the desire, put the fire on the desire. Let God, amen, in His great opportunities, amen, change our ways and change our, amen, thoughts, and help us to be more and more like Him. Abundant. Listen to this right here in our scripture text, verse 12. It says, amen, whosoever hath, to him shall be given, and he shall have more abundance. Say more. More. Amen. I want more. Amen. God wants to give us more. It's God's will for us to have more. Hallelujah. God's word, amen, tells us that He wants to give us more. Praise the Lord. Thank you, Jesus. Psalms 36:8 says, they shall be abundantly. I'm preaching tonight. Amen. About, hallelujah, the mix of desire and opportunity. Thank God for the opportunity to live for Him. And thank God for the desire to live for Him. There's a lot of people who ain't serving God because they don't have a desire. Oh, God, help us. It's not because they don't have opportunity. And there are those that are not, amen, don't have the opportunity that we have. But Psalms 36 and 8, they shall be abundantly satisfied with the fatness of thy house. And thou shalt make them drink of the river of thy pleasure. Hallelujah. No wonder Jesus said, amen, come unto me. Amen, any man thirst, let him come unto me. In John 37, any man thirst, let him come unto me and drink. And as the scripture has said, verse 38, out of his belly shall flow rivers of living water. Amen. Hallelujah. Verse 39, this spake he of the Spirit which was not yet given, because Jesus was not yet glorified. Praise God. Out of his belly shall flow rivers of living water. Hallelujah. They shall be abundantly satisfied with the fatness of thy house. Sister Bethany's brother was building a house when we was back in Virginia in October. He was digging a well. He wanted to dig a well up close to his house. And because pipe and all that, and he's kind of built this house on the hill or mountain or whatever. They're tall, I know that. I don't know if they're hills or mountains, but anyways, he had them dig this well, and he had some friends there, different ones from the church or whatever around there. They would take these peach trees, peach limbs, and go over the ground, and they claim that's where they knew where the water was. I don't know. You know, they call it witching a well, but I've never.
1: It's real.
0: Okay, thank you, Jack. Anyways, there we go. I got a witness. Yeah, all right. So he didn't take their advice. And so he said, I'm going to drill a well right here. He said, I don't care what you say. He said, you can go deep enough and find water. And he said, after I bring that, I think it was 400 something feet where they was wanting him to dig it. And they said, if I dig down there, by the time I spend all the money and everything on pumps and everything, all that stuff, a bigger pump pushing it and all that, he said, I can dig deeper right here and find it. Well, I think they went 600 or 700 feet and finally, you know, gave up and said, you know, we need to go and dig that well down there. And they ended up digging that well right where they originally wanted to. But, and they had to just close this one off. It was no good. But my point is, amen, when he dug that well down there, it was what they call, if I get this right, an artesian well. And it literally, when we was up there, when Sister Bethany's mom was sick, because I'd helped him with the well. Let the stuff, he thought he could prove them wrong still. And so we went, and I don't know nothing about it. And we let this big old pump down in there, and we pumped all this water out. And then we sat there with our watch and seen how far it would take to fill it back up. Anyways, we was proven wrong by the people that said where the well ought to go the first time. Anyways, he had this artesian well is what he said, and just kept bubbling and bubbling and bubbling and bubbling and bubbling. And I said, and he's not right with God. I said, that reminds me of John chapter 4, where he said, if you drink of this water, you'll thirst again. But if you drink of the water that I shall give him, the water that I shall give him shall be in him a well of water springing up into everlasting life. Amen. That well just kept on bubbling, kept going. Matter of fact, he's got to do some special work. Amen. To make that water go, you know, and all that. He can't just, you know, it might backflow or stuff, you know, different things because it's just constantly bubbling up. Anyways, I don't understand all that. Some of y'all might. You can tell me about it later, Jack. But anyways, I just want you to know that's the way it is with God. In our life, in our spiritual man, like that artesian well. He said, they shall be abundantly satisfied. You know, Jesus said in John 10 and 10, the thief cometh not but for to steal, kill, and destroy, but I am come that they might have life. Glory to God, and that's not the end of it. He said that they might have life and that they might have it more abundantly. I come to give you life, and I come to give you the best life you could ever dream of. 2 Corinthians 9 and 8, and God is able to make all grace abound toward you, that ye, amen, always having all sufficiency in all things may abound in every good work. Can somebody say more? Amen, more grace. More of God. He said, amen, those that have the desire and the opportunity, amen, and go the right way and follow on with God, said they'll have even more than what they've got. Ain't you glad God don't take the church and line them up and say, well, we got a bunch over here that's E, and a bunch over here that's, you know, their gauge is way up close to full, and so I guess I won't give nobody anything. I've seen people that they got jealous because somebody else kept getting more and more of God. They did. It bothered them because it seemed like God just always used this individual. I'll tell you why, church. It's because when you take that desire and opportunity, when you let God feed the desire, when He's given us an opportunity, there's no telling what God will do with somebody. There is no limit on what God will do. Amen. And there is no limit what God will do in an individual's life. God doesn't say, okay, well, you know, there's somebody sitting on the pew beside them, or their husband or their wife is, you know, they ain't got nothing. I don't want to overflow them. No, He just keeps pouring it out and just keeps pouring it out. Keeps pouring it out. I've seen God take one individual in a family and everybody else is on the wrong path. God just keep on pouring it out and keep on pouring. And it seemed like they just get madder and madder and madder. Is that right? Is that correct English? More abundant, more grace. Listen to this. I'm going to slow it down in this scripture. God is able to make all grace. How much grace does God have? He said to make all grace abound toward you. That ye always, somebody say always, having all sufficiency in all things may abound to every good work. Listen to these verses here. Listen to these words. Think about this. All grace, always, all sufficiency in all things. Kind of covers all the bases here. Wait just a minute. May abound in every. I mean, I don't leave no stone unturned. Every area of your life, God taking you further and further and higher and higher and deeper and deeper. Praise God for more abundant grace. Hallelujah. I said hallelujah. I felt since the turn of this year that God has given people in this church a desire for more of God. A desire for more of God. A desire to pray more. A desire to do better. A desire to go further in God. I felt that God has given, amen, desire. It's gift of God. I want to tell you tonight in this service, amen, He's also given you the opportunity. There is no stop. There is no roadblock. Hallelujah. God's going to pour out the fountain of His touch. You must receive it. He said, because it's given to you to know the mysteries of the kingdom of God. Kingdom of heaven. It's given. It's a gift. We didn't purchase it. We wasn't good enough. He chose us. He said, I want to pour my blessings out on you. I want to anoint you greater than ever. I want to do something more, amen, than you could ever imagine. The Bible said He's able to do exceedingly, abundantly, above all that we could ask or think, according to the power that worketh in us. The Bible said, my God shall supply all your need, according to His riches in glory by Christ Jesus. Amen. I'm talking about abundant grace, abundant power, abundant supplies. Amen. The abundance that God gives. Hallelujah. How wide is God's arms? How much can He carry and give to us? Amen. The Bible said He had opened the windows of heaven and pour out a blessing that we wouldn't even have room enough to contain it. Can you imagine Joseph filling those barns and all with corn? The Bible said God gave them 7 years of plenty. Amen. They filled up all the storehouses in Egypt. They had so much corn, So much prosperity through Egypt for 7 years. And Joseph was a man of wisdom. They didn't tax the people until it came time to give them. They didn't tax them any extra until it came time in the famine. It was normal taxing. Don't you know those people wasn't going to pay an extra dime? They're too much like us because everything was going good for them. When they got hungry, they was willing to pay anything they wanted to pay. They took and filled up enough. They had such blessing. God blessed them so much for 7 years that they, through Pharaoh's crops, through the government's land that they planted and reaped, they had so many blessings that they fed the whole country for 7 years. Now, I want you to get this. Now, after it was all over, Pharaoh owned the whole land because they sold themselves. Finally, they came down there. They came down and said, here's money. Well, he got all the money. Well, you're talking about 7 years, nothing to eat. So then they come down and say, well, here's I'll give you, my old horse. I hate to give it up, but here's a horse. Well, Pharaoh got all the horses. Then he said, here's my dog. I mean, can you imagine parting with them dogs? I mean, but they said, well, we'll eat. I'd rather eat, And then they said, here's our land. You can have our house. You can have our land. Well, what are we going to do now? He said, here we are. Pharaoh, that was such a famine, every one of them became servants of Pharaoh. He owned the whole land, all the horses, all the dogs, all the goldfish, and everything. I'm trying to get this point across, can you tell? Amen. He owned it all, and then he owned them. But God gave him enough corn to buy all that stuff just off his gardens. Hallelujah for a man named Joseph. Thank God for a man named Joseph. They'd have wasted all that corn. They'd have threw corn till tea is out so much them 7 years, and then they'd all starved to death. But God gave Joseph wisdom and said, you stock up, you save up, because trouble's coming, trouble's coming, trouble's coming. I'm talking about God's got the power to bless. How big was them ears of corn? I mean, I don't know, but God was a blessing that place. And I'm telling you, God can bless and God can anoint with desire and opportunity. You're here tonight, I'm going to tell you something. You've got a desire to serve God. God is going to do it. You're here tonight and your desire kind of weakening. You're kind of having trouble praying, kind of having trouble doing what God wants you to do, kind of having trouble. Get a hold of it. Feel that desire. Amen. Ask God to. I've prayed before, said, Lord, give me a desire. Somebody was seeking for the Holy Ghost and somebody said, do you have a desire for God? The man said, I don't know. I said, well, you got a desire. God will give it to you immediately. He said, I don't know if I got a desire. He said, well, you need a desire. He said, if you get a desire, you can get it. Kept talking about desire. He come back and said, I don't know if I have a desire, but I have a desire for a desire. Hallelujah. Thank God, whatever it takes. Amen. God will do more for us. Stand together with us tonight. Thank you, Jesus. Thank you, Jesus, Lord. Thank you, Jesus. Thank you, Jesus. Have your way tonight, Lord. Move in us, in our hearts and lives, Lord. Move in our midst, Lord, tonight, Jesus. Hallelujah, Jesus. Hallelujah, Jesus. Hallelujah, Lord. Hallelujah, Lord. Hallelujah, Jesus. Hallelujah, Jesus. Thank you, Lord. Thank you, Jesus. I bless your name, Lord. Hallelujah. Can we gather in for a time of prayer tonight? As many as will, let's come to these altars and just ask God to help us in a greater way. Give me a greater desire, Lord. Help me to know you better. Give me strength to overcome what I already face. Thank you, Jesus.

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2: The sixth chapter today, we'll begin reading at verse 9. Revelation chapter 6 and verse 9. And we had opened the fifth seal. I saw under the altar the souls of them that were slain for the word of God and for the testimony which they held. Notice where they're at. Under the altar. Under the altar. And they cried with a loud voice, saying, "How long, O Lord, holy and true, dost thou not judge and avenge our blood on them that dwell on the earth?" And white robes were given unto every one of them. And it was said unto them that they should rest yet for a little season, until their fellow servants also and their brethren that should be killed as they were should be fulfilled. And I beheld when he had opened the sixth seal. So we're covering two seals. Opened the sixth seal, and lo, there was a great earthquake, and the sun became black as sackcloth of hair, and the moon became as blood, and the stars of heaven fell into the earth, even as a fig tree casteth her untimely figs when she is shaken of a mighty wind. And the heaven departed as a scroll when it was rolled together, and every mountain and island were moved out of their places. And the kings of the earth, and the great men, and the rich men, and the chief captains, and the mighty men, and every bondman, and every free man, hid themselves in the dens and in the rocks of the mountains, and said to the mountains and rocks, "Fall on us, hide us from the face of him that sitteth on the throne, and from the wrath of the Lamb." Now I'm going to read the last verse in a moment, but I want you to notice in what I read, there were two camps of people. The first of those had been killed, and they're under the altar. The second camp are those who flee from God, flee from his wrath, and they're praying in these caves, and they're praying that the rocks would crush them. And the way I see it, facing the end time, amen, it's a choice, under the altar or under the rocks. I hope we don't have to be a martyr, but I would rather be under the altar than under the rocks. And then I want you to notice in this verse 16, it says that they were trying to escape the wrath of the Lamb. Last verse, verse 17, "For the great day of his wrath is come, and who shall be able to stand?" It will not be a popular message in our church world today, but there is a message to be preached, the wrath of the Lamb. In fact, I almost entitled this morning this, "The Wrath of the Lamb." You see, we're used to hearing about the blood of the Lamb and the love of the Lamb and the mercy of the Lamb, and those are true. But one day, this earth will experience the wrath of the Lamb. It's in the book. It's in the book. Let's pray. Heavenly Father, help us with the preaching today. May this be an eternal, holy moment, shut up in your presence with your word. Jesus, you're the one that gave this revelation. Make it real to our hearts by the power of your Holy Spirit. May I be your vessel in Jesus' name. Amen. You can be seated. Under the altar or under the rocks. Jim Elliot, you may remember him. I had a Bible school teacher that was a classmate of his in Bible school, and got to thinking of this teacher that led me to think of Jim Elliot. If you remember, he's the one with the burden to reach the Aka Indians. I believe that was in Ecuador. Flew in there with his fellows that had the same burden, landed on a gravel bar in the river of the jungle, and the Acaindians he came to preach the gospel to killed them, left them for dead. And many are acquainted with his journal entry, his statement. He said this: "He is no fool who gives what he cannot keep to gain that which he cannot lose." You say, what a waste of life. 1956, never reached one. You wouldn't believe the people that have been reached by folks motivated by his example. And I believe he would say from heaven today, this is a true statement: "He is no fool who gives what he cannot keep to gain that which he cannot lose." But I want to warn us, we're living in a world that has turned that on end. They have made the temporal and the material and the fleeting pleasure the goal of their lives to the expense and the sacrifice of the eternity of their lives. I want to declare it, our young people, they listen to us over and over, but I want to declare you, the most important thing in this life is eternity. It's not the temporal things. Never sacrifice the eternal for the temporal, the spiritual for the material. I'm telling you, everything of this life, I've got to move on, but I just feel nudged right here. John said, "Love not the world, neither the things that are in the world. For if any man love the world, the love of the Father is not in him. For all that is in the world, the lust of the flesh and the lust of the eyes and the pride of life, is not of the Father, but is of the world." Listen, one of the most important verses in the Bible: "The world passeth away, and the lust thereof. But he that doeth the will of God abideth forever." You have a lust for something in the world, that thing in the world and your lust will go away. But if you'll do the will of God, a million years from now, you'll know and experience the presence of God. How many hears me this morning? I feel a holy moment coming on in the house. God's talking to us. Amen. Today there's a constant sacrificing of the eternal and the fleeting temporal. Amen. Of the eternal for the fleeting temporal. But I believe God's true people will be those that every time will choose the eternal over the temporal. I want to be in that camp. Those under the altar, they're there, they're martyred, they're dead, because they chose the eternal over the temporal. But I want to be in that company. You see, the fifth seal. Amen. We've heard of the seven seals. We've been preaching about those. That scroll that's bound by the seven seals. We talked about the horses. One horse under each of the first four seals. But now the Lamb, he breaks open the fifth seal. And what does John see and write to us? What did he see? He sees a group of people, of souls, under the altar. They're there. These are martyrs who have died for their faith in Jesus Christ. We hear often about our military and those that died on the foreign field. They paid the ultimate price. But these under the altar are those Christians who have paid the ultimate price. They have died for their faith. But we must get the picture here. Where did John see them? He saw them under the altar. Why? Because heaven is pictured to us as a temple. And it's to call to our mind that tabernacle, that tent in the wilderness, and the temple of the Old Testament. And I think we have a picture here of the tabernacle. But in that tabernacle, in that temple, there were two altars. And I'm not going to relive the series this morning, but if you'll look over to your right, even the first altar, when you first came through the gates of that place, was the brazen altar. It was an altar covered with blood, blood of sacrifices. If you move further in as a priest into that first holy place there, you would encounter the second altar, the altar of incense. So there were two altars in the temple. Now, the altar of incense. So there were

place of a communion offering. If you want a communion with God, you brought a sacrifice. And I just reread it in Leviticus. Every sacrifice, that priest took the blood and he poured it, the blood from that sacrifice, and he poured it at the base of that altar. And the blood collected there, the blood was symbolic, because life is in the blood. The blood was symbolic of those animals that died so our sins could be taken care of. Animals that died as we made our commitment to God. Animals that died so we could have communion with God. And so why did John see the souls of those that had died for their faith at the base of the altar? Because they had made the ultimate sacrifice. They lived in such commitment to God. When the decision was brought to them, are you going to go on serving Jesus or lose your life? They were so committed to Jesus. They said, you can take our lives, but we will love him. We will serve him. We will follow him all of the way. And because of that, they were slaughtered. And just like the blood of the animal sacrifice was poured at the base of the altar, in heaven you see the souls of them that had given their lives for Jesus Christ. How many remembers when Paul said, I am now ready to be offered and to be poured out? Paul saw this image. To fully give your life to Christ in commitment is to have your life poured out as a sacrifice. Therefore, they are under the altar. But it's not just the brazen altar. It's the altar of incense, because the Bible tells us in Revelation that the prayers of these saints, the worship of these saints forever ascend up to God like the incense of the second altar. Could I tell us this morning, if we truly in commitment to give our lives, pour out our lives in commitment to God, it may come to blood, but it's not just the blood that will come from us, but from our lives will arise before God the incense of a life that pleases him and honors him. Under the altar, this is what John saw. They were martyred rather than giving up the word of the gospel. Now, I want you to think with me. You know, how many knows that we like to dream heroically? In my time, when I was a teenager, it was communism. And we would dream heroically. The communists would come, take over our country, send out the death squads, and come and say, Mark, you sign on this line a contract of rejecting Jesus, or we're sending you out there and we're going to have a guillotine out there and we're going to lop off your head. How many remembers that when we was fearful of communism, the atheists coming? And we'd dream heroically. They'd pull us, that death squad would pull us out of church or pull us out of our home. Say, sign on the line rejecting Christ or the guillotine's going to get you. We like to dream heroically. I'd look at them and say, guillotine or no guillotine, I love the Lord Jesus Christ and I'll follow him. And we'd give our head rather than give up Christ. Anyone, am I the only one? How many of that's passed through your mind? Come on, be on. Be real. Someone drags you out of school, gets a hold of you, puts a gun to your head, a gang member, and says, you curse Jesus and say you never knew him or I'm going to pull the trigger. Oh, we dream heroically. Go ahead and pull the trigger, bud. I'm not denying Jesus. Thank you. But I wonder how it would really be if it comes to that. If it's our life or our choice of continuing to serve Jesus. Have you ever thought if it really comes to that? You say, I would every time face death rather than give up Jesus. Well, let's do a little survey here. What if they said to you, instead of your life, they said, give up Jesus or we're going to take your smartphone away. Where do I sign? You say, no, sir. Well, don't you make that decision every time you can't stay off your smartphone to hear the word of God in church? Haven't you already made that decision? Amen. Give up Jesus or you'll never be able to watch another football game. You say, well, I never.

give up Jesus for a football game. A lot of people do. A lot of people will tonight. Whew. Don't give up Jesus. Or you can't have this boy or girl that everybody's telling you is bad for your faith, bad for walking with the Lord. You know, I'm really not trying to be funny. I just use exaggerations to make points. But I feel in my heart there is such a movement in our Christianity that says you can just add God to everything you already want in the world. Come to our church, we'll accommodate the way you want to live. I see that not as a champion of our church. I see that as when you see how serious eternity is. When you see the things that people choose over Jesus, will we have what it takes when it comes the day? Are you going to give up Christ or your life? And we can dream heroically, but I feel like we're already making decisions that shows us and others what that ultimate decision would be. Hallelujah. Anyone with me this morning? One thing that disturbs me is I hear continually, it's just so hard to serve Jesus. I don't know if you remember me mentioning that a few weeks ago, and I said, the thing we got to remember, it was a lot harder what Jesus faced to save us than it'll ever be for us to serve Him. But how many has heard, you'll just be real, you've heard that like a drumbeat, it's just so hard to serve Jesus. Look at these souls under the altar. How hard was it? You know, the writer of Hebrews, he kind of pulled his punches. I got to get going here, but he said, I know you're being persecuted, but he said, you've not yet resisted unto blood. Isn't that what he said? These, Brother Wilson, they gave their lives. It's a serious thing. It's just so hard to serve Jesus. They make fun of me at school. I don't want to be different anymore. The men at work give me a hard time. I'm tired of being on the outside. My family thinks I'm nuts serving the Lord. I just can't take the pressure anymore. I've always got a trial serving Jesus. Look at these souls under the altar. But look how different it's going to be in eternity for them. Honored of God. If you think serving Jesus is so hard, tell it to these who sow. Now see, this isn't just going to happen. This has already happened. Please hear me. These souls under the altar are already there. And it's hard to serve. Tell it to them. I mean, think about it. Tell these under the altar. Tell them, I quit church because there's too many cliques. Tell it to them. Right? Tell it to these under the altar, I can't come to church on Sunday night because it conflicts with, what's that, Duck Dynasty? Pardon? Wednesday. I can't come to church Wednesday night. Thank you, I'll get it right. Because it conflicts with Duck Dynasty. Tell it to these under the altar. I can't serve God because I don't like the world making fun of me. Tell it to these under the altar. You say, you're just trying to guilt us. No, sir, this isn't guilt. This is about the clear choice. Either we're committed to Christ or we're not. Either we're in this for blessing. We're in this just to escape hell. We're in this just because we want the good thing. Or we're in this because we love Him and He died for us. And He is deserving that we make a complete, total commitment to following Him. Verse 10, under the altar they cry, how long, O God, holy and true, will you not judge? And you know this question, how long, you'll find it all through Scripture. You'll find it in the prophets. You'll find it in the Psalms. God's people, I'm not taking this away. I've been there. You've been there. God's people, evil goes on and on. The trouble of their lives go on and on. The trial goes on and on. And we do, Brother Brock, we get to the place. We ask this question, how long, God? We've been waiting and waiting and waiting for you to work. We've been waiting and waiting for you to prove that this is the right way. We've been waiting and waiting. How long? Amen. How many, is this a day of honesty? How many lift a hand and just say, I've asked that question. God, when are you going to move? When are you going to come through? How long is this going to be? That's the question they ask. Our sense of time as humans is completely different than God's. We think in such small increments of time. We become impatient. If you live 100 years, what's 100 years in comparison
to eternity. But we think in these small increments of time. But the record is that the saints have always had to deal with the fact that sufferings and trials and hard times, it seems that God will not intervene. And the saints have had to deal with the question, when is God going to act? When is God going to help? When is God going to change? How long? Some in this congregation this morning are asking that. How long, oh God? It's like the man. He went to God. He was mulling the greatness of God, and he said, oh God, you're so great. He thought the biggest number he could, and he said, God, what's a million years to you, God? What's a million years to you, God? And God said, well, it's just like a second. Wow. A million years is like a second. And that made the man think a little more. He said, oh God, what's $1 million to you? God said, it's like a penny. Well, that got the man to really thinking. God, you mean to you $1 million is just like a penny? Yes. God? Yes. Could I have a penny? God said, sure, in just a second. How long? How long? It was a question they were asking. Verse 11, and I want you to make no mistake, this isn't about vengeance, you know, making sure our enemies pay. This is about vindication. We were right to give our lives. Jesus is Lord. His way is the right way. He said in verse 11, white robes were given unto every one of them, and it was said unto them that they should rest for a season. Listen to this. Until their fellow servants also and their brethren that should be killed as they were should be fulfilled. God answered them the how long question, but it was a hard answer. He said, yes, I'm going to deliver and I'm going to vindicate, but not yet. But in the meantime, here is a white robe. And all through Revelation, the white robe is a sign of purity and righteousness and celebration and blessedness. So God wasn't just saying to them, oh, you guys just be patient. He's telling them to wait, but he says, as you wait, you'll be blessed. As you wait, you'll be honored in my presence. As you wait, you'll know the joys of heaven. Here is a white robe. And he said, rest a while. Don't just hold your horses. Rest a while. Enjoy. I mean, you've been persecuted. You've been tormented. You had a hard life. But enjoy the rest of the Lord. How many, through a hard week, you can say that's a tremendous appeal about heaven, that we'll truly know rest when we're there. But then he said something really disturbing. He said, you've got to rest, now get this, for a little season, until more Christians are killed. And some like to just limit this to history. These first ones under the altar were those that died under Nero, and now God knows there's another emperor coming, Domitian, who is going to kill even more. And so he's just saying, you know, more. But I believe he's talking about clear up to the end time, especially in those horrendous last days. God said, I'm not going to bring it all to pass. There's not going to be the final judgment and vindication until more Christians are killed. Now, how many likes to hear that? That won't sell too many too many books. What if I was to write a book that said, you may be the next to die? How popular would that be? As a Christian, put it on the shelves of the Christian bookstore. Good news. You may be the next to die. Isn't that what God said? He said there's other Christians that must be killed. I told you last week, and by the way they define Christian, they define martyr. The estimates were last year in 2012, between 10,000 and 100,000 people on planet Earth died for their Christian faith. Now look, you may not think it's going to come to that, but let me just tell you. You know, Islam, we deal with that many, many times. But the founder, and I'm not going to go into that. I just want to say, don't judge a movement or religion by what somebody else says it is all about. Judge it by the founder. If you judge Christianity, please don't judge it just by me. Judge it by Jesus.
And Muhammad the founder, he was nice to Jews and Christians because he thought they would finally accept him as the prophet and accept his book, the Quran. But the moment he realized that the Christians and Jews would not accept him or his teaching, he turned on them and began to slaughter them. And make no mistake, the climate of the world is that increasingly, when the world discovers that the true believers in Jesus will not accept its evolving, I should say de-evolving, deviant beliefs, our world will increasingly turn hostile and violent against believers. The societal pressure is growing right now that if you as a Christian make a stand against same-sex marriage, you have become a target for their hostility, and it's going to increase. You say you're a calamity. How? If there's no calamity coming, then that's a bad thing. But if there's calamity coming, then it's not wrong to be a calamity hower. I want you to know it's coming to Christians. You say it could never happen in America. It's all set. It's all in place. The sentiment has changed. If there's a scapegoat to any problem, it has become the believers. A hatred has been built into viewers across the nation. I mean, there's a hatred of Christ. You say certainly it'll never come to America. I'm telling you, you better read the book, because Jesus said there's going to be more Christians killed for their faith before the end comes. That's not a popular message, but it's the truth of God. That's why I'm preaching commitment. That's why I'm preaching sold out. Sold out to God, refusing to let any emotion, any trouble, any problem, amen, anything of this world deter us from the business of serving and loving God with all of our hearts, all of our soul, all of our mind. It's about Jesus. I'll take eternity over this world. It's more than an old youth camp song. Amen. Take this whole world, but give me Jesus. I want you to know, in the midst of it all, God is still in control. How many caught the words when I read him? For a little season. God's in control. God has set the perimeters. And because of that, I want to tell you that one day the last Christian is going to be killed. And God will say, that's it. How many's hearing me? You say this just applied for those 2,000 years ago. If that's true, we need to shut the book and say Revelation isn't for us today. Let's take it out of our Bible. I think he was talking about clear up to the end. Christians are going to be killed, but one day the last Christian is going to be killed. And then all the judgments of God are going to break out on this evil world. I can't even remember if I said a preaching. I must move on. I might have said a preaching. But we've made a big mistake in teaching people that God just died. Jesus just died to save them from hell. That's not what Paul said. Paul said he died to save us from this present evil world. This world is not something to love. This world is something to be saved from. And that's why there should be an alarm when people are more in tune with the world than they are to the Spirit of God. You say it's demanding too much. Tell those under the altar that. The sixth seal. Under the rocks, the wrath of the Lamb. Verse 12. And when he had opened the sixth seal, there was a great earthquake. And the sun became black as sackcloth of hair, and the moon became as blood. Now, you've got to get this before we go any further in Revelation. Here is where a change, a definite change, happens in the horrible things happening on the earth. Up to this time, those other five seals, up to this time, bad, terrible things have happened. But it was always man on man. It was, God allowed it, but it was the wrath of man against man. But here, when this sixth seal is open, there is a change. It's no longer the anger, the calamity, the cruelty, the wrath of man on man. With this opening of the sixth seal, it changes. Now, it's the wrath of God that's going to be poured out on man. Now, I've been careful to make theological statements, but I will say this. If you are a believer washed in the blood and living in commitment and communion with God,
I can tell you of a surety of God's word that you can get out of here before the wrath of the Lamb is poured out. I know that because Paul said he has never appointed us to wrath. And I don't know how you feel, but I don't want to be here when the judgments of God. We may be here through a lot of the wrath of man on man. We're going to see more of it. I just preached it. But I want to tell you the promise is the blood wash don't have to go through the outpouring of the judgments of God. Amen. And so here he says it's going to happen. What does he say is going to happen? He said there's going to be a great earthquake, the wrath of the Lamb. In other words, all these things, the wrath of the Lamb is introduced. It begins with cosmic disturbances, cosmic upheavals that will cause a complete disruption of man's affair and be tremendously destructive to this earth. Now get this. Now let's just understand it very practically. When this change is made from the wrath of man on man to the wrath of the Lamb on man, it is introduced by cosmic disturbances. And he told us what they're going to be: earthquakes, sun darkened, moon to turn to look like blood, and stars falling out of heaven. When you begin to see these, you know that's an introduction to the wrath and the judgments of the Lamb upon a world that has rejected the crucified, risen Lord. How many's heard a lot of talk about earthquakes and asteroids and cosmic things that are happening? You know, let me just share a few things about this. He talks about earthquakes. And in Scripture, an earthquake has always introduced the coming of God. Way back in the old Sinaitic Peninsula there, when Israel came out of Egypt, how did God announce that he had stepped down to Mount Sinai to give the law to Moses? Did anyone know? Earthquake. All major times when God came in Scripture, there was an earthquake. What does this end time earthquake, like no earthquakes, signify? It signifies God is coming in judgment. That's what an earthquake is all about. A massive earthquake. But here's the thing about this earthquake. We've got to get to this. Please hear this. I don't know how I'd explain it all in geological terms. But this earthquake is like none other. I could talk frightening about the fault lines here in America and what scientists are saying about the big one that's coming, whether the Boot Hill of Missouri or this area or California or somewhere on that Pacific Rim. I could scare you to death. But listen about this earthquake. It starts by shaking earth in an unprecedented way. But it is such a tremendous earthquake that it leaves the crust of the earth and shoots out to heaven and affects heavenly bodies. In other words, the earthquake extends and becomes a skyquake. Think about it. It talks about mountains and islands disappearing. Just recently in the news, I saw that from one of that major earthquake, I think it was the one that hit Japan. Of course, we knew of all the destruction. But an island disappeared in the Pacific because of the earthquake. Did you know underneath the sea there's a plate shifting that would take out whole islands? Mountains could crumble. And that's all bad. The death. We saw what it did. How many remembers the images from Japan? But what about an earthquake that's so great? Listen to me, church. That not only does it shake this earth, but extends into heaven and shakes the stars. That's not just geology. That's the hand of God in judgment on this world. Amen. They were celebrating this week the rebuilt bridge in San Francisco. How many heard the news? How many remembers back in the 80s the images of that when that fell? Do you remember seeing those images where that road was bucking like waves of the sea and when one tear fell upon another? One bridge. Look how many years it took them to rebuild for whatever reasons. Think about this end time earthquake that introduced, shakes the earth and heaven as well. Now I want to tell you, I'm going to the book of Hebrews and I'm going to hurry to a quit. But look what it says in Hebrews. It tells us of this. God's voice then shook the earth, but now he hath promised, saying, yet once more I shake not the earth only, but also heaven.
And this word, yet once more signifying the removing of those things that are not shaken, as of things that are made, that those things which cannot be shaken may remain. And we receiving a kingdom that cannot be moved, a kingdom that cannot be shaken. Let us have grace whereby we may serve God acceptably with reverence and godly fear. We've seen what happens when this earth is shaken. What is it going to be like when heaven is shaken as well? We've seen the fire. That's sometimes the worst of an earthquake. The fire that breaks out, the nuclear energy that breaks out when this earth is shaken. Think what it's going to be like when the heavens are shaken and the heavens catch on fire. You say the heavens aren't going to catch on fire. You need to read Peter. Peter said there's coming a day when the elements will melt with fervent heat and the earth and the heavens shall pass away. And Peter said, therefore, seeing that all these things shall be dissolved, what manner of persons ought you to be and all manner of holy lifestyle and living? And look what the writer of Hebrews said. He said, heaven's going to shake as well as earth. That's why we need to make sure we're living in that kingdom, that when everything is shaken, it is unmoved. I'm telling you, why is it unmoved? Why is it unshaken? Because our foot's on the rock and our mind's made up. We are committed to Jesus Christ. We will not be shaken. And then the writer of Hebrews said, let us have grace that we may serve God acceptably with reverence and godly fear. I don't have time to qualify. I don't think Christians are sad sacks that come in like they've been sucking on sour pickles or whatever the expression is. But I'm telling you, we've had enough frivolity and lightness and Hollywood comedy in our churches. It's time we serve God with reverence and godly fear. You have a phobia about God? We're not talking about a phobia about God. We're talking about one like none other who one day is going to judge this world. Oh, hallelujah. How many is with me this morning? The moon will turn as blood. The sun will be darkened. And then the stars of heaven fell into the earth as a fig tree casteth her untimely figs. Let me tell you the picture I had. This isn't relevant up here. Most of you probably have never seen this. If you've seen this, lift your hand. We used to pick up pecans. Pecans, as we call them. Pecans. Pecans. I get all confused. I've been too many places. I don't know what to say. Pecans, does that work for here? Pecans. Man. Sounds like something to have a theological split over. And I'll tell you, one of the things that we always welcome is some farmers had this attachment for their tractors. And they'd put that attachment on their tractor, and they'd buckle that to the tree, and it had some kind of offset cam or whatever. But they would power up their tractor, gun the engine, and that thing would shake the tree. I'd like to have one of those in church. How many's ever seen one of those? Brother Keith, you're from down south. Some of you have. And what happened when he shook the tree? It rang. Pecans, pecans, pecans. It rained them. I'm telling you, one day God's going to get a hold of the heavens, and he's going to shake the heavens. I asked you a while ago, but there's a lot of talk about asteroids hitting the earth. And some of them are getting really close, even this year. You know, man always thinks he can tame it. You know what the thing is now? They're going to try to start sending spaceships out to catch some of these and mine precious metals out of them. Good luck with that. I mean, they may do it with some small ones, but not the kind God sent, and they'll never harness that. Amen. Fall. And what did it say also? And the heavens shall depart as a scroll was wrote together. That's in their mind. You know, they had scrolls, and they wrote them from both ends. And what happens if you unroll a scroll and let go of it from both ends? But I've been told the expression was, you unroll a scroll and cut it right down the middle, and both halves would roll up. The closest I could get to our time, I heard a preacher say years ago, and we don't even have these much anymore, but how many remembers the old shades we used to pull down and lock? How many remembers somebody to come along and wiggle them at the bottom? One day these heavens are going to roll up
like a released window shade. People are really into Star Wars, but I'm telling you, we need to get into what the Word of God says. The stars fell from heaven. Earthquakes, asteroids. How many knows they're talking about just super solar flares could totally interrupt our cyber world, and whole electrical and security grids could go down like that. It's not unrealistic. We must go on. And what happens when all these things happen? The kings of the earth, great men, rich men, chief captains, mighty men, every bondman, every freeman hid themselves in the dens and the rocks of the mountain. Out west you see a lot the sign of fallen rock. One day there's going to be a group of people that pray that the rocks will fall on them. Now you got to get this. Why are they praying that the rocks will fall on them? Because the wrath of God is so horrible, they would rather die in an avalanche of rocks than to experience the judgments of God. They're going to be bad. An avalanche of rocks. And why did it mention kings and great men and rich men and chief captains and free men and bondmen and all of these? Why? Because no one who does not serve Christ will be exempt. It does not matter your position. It does not matter your wealth. You can be a government official, a king. You can be one of the richest men on Fortune 500. But when the judgments of God are poured out, no money, no rank, no position will exempt you. And I'll tell you one reason no one's going to be exempt, because nobody's exempt from coming to God either. Aren't you glad He's a God who hath no respect of persons, either in mercy or in judgment? God sent plagues against Egypt, and they struck Pharaoh's house as well as the slave's house. Come music, so I'll end. Amen. You see, folks always like to make themselves the exemption, but the scripture is clear. When the wrath of the Lamb is poured out, there are no exemptions. Verse 16, fall on us, hide us from the face of Him that sitteth on the throne, and from the wrath of the Lamb, for the great day of His wrath is come. I begin this saying, I like to preach about the blood of the Lamb, the sacrifice of the Lamb. I love to preach about the love and mercy of the Lamb, but I almost also, to preach the gospel, I must preach on the wrath of the Lamb. You say, how do we escape the wrath of the Lamb? Get washed, get cleansed by the blood of the Lamb. Hallelujah. There is safety from the wrath of the Lamb by being under the blood. I'm covered by, let the bad times come, let the judgments come, let calamity come. I'm covered by the blood. Hallelujah. I read this week that coming up, I don't know if it's this week or soon, that the world's greatest minds are getting together to determine how the world will end. One of them is Stephen Hawking, supposedly the greatest brain in that living. They're going to get together and determine how the world's going to end. And they're already in debate, because some think it's going to be through a destruction that man does to himself. Global warming, whatever. Others think it's going to be because of some cosmic thing that the world is going to end. And there's a little truth in all of that, because man is going to do a lot of horrible things to man. You talk about nerve gas and chemical warfare, it's horrible. And it is true, there's going to be cosmic things that happen. But one thing I don't think will get discussed, knowing of their persuasion, what they're not factoring in, this world is going to end when God says it's enough and divine judgment comes. You say you're a pessimist and that's dark. Well, not when you read the whole story. Because He's going to make a new heaven and new earth wherein dwelleth righteousness. How many wants to live in a world eternity like that? I'm telling you, Brother Wilson, things look bad, darkness. But one day the glory of the Lord is going to cover this earth. One day on ever banner that comes up on the internet is going to be holiness unto the Lord. Talk about pop-ups. It won't be filth. It'll be He is holy. Jesus is Lord. Oh, I want to be on the right side of this. I may have told you before, and I'm closing with this.
I remember reading in Reader's Digest, I don't know, 15 years, 20 years ago, there was a horrible earthquake in Turkey. And it hit particularly an elementary school. Elementary school children were killed. I don't know if anyone remembers that. I've forgotten the city over the years, but a horrible earthquake. And I read in Reader's Digest, I believe it was, the untold story about that. Years in advance, when the maps came out, the officials of that city overlaid the fault line maps with the map of their city and discovered that the fault line lay exactly underneath and down the middle of their city. They said, what do we do when people find this out? It'll destroy our city. It's too costly to relocate. To say, what are we going to do? And someone came up with the idea to redraw the map so that the fault line went outside the city instead of through it. And don't think there's not things happening like that within the halls. I'm not a conspiratorial theorist, but I just want you to know that's the way things work. Then that earthquake hit, and it went right down. You know, I'm just trying to say, listen to me. This is it. I'm through. Redrawing the map so the fault line didn't go through the city changed nothing of reality. And you can say, Pastor, I don't believe that stuff you're preaching. I don't believe in the judgments of God. I don't believe this thing that we must live committed to Him and stay out of the world. Listen, I want to tell you, and I tell you with all love, but I want to tell you with passion, you can redraw the fault lines to accommodate what you want to believe. But that does not change the reality of what's going to take place. Because God drew the master map. Amen. And so what we need to do is to take it and overlay it on our lives and say, I'm going to accept what it says. Would you stand? Hallelujah. Do you want to be ready? Lift your hearts and hands and say, Lord, I want to live in commitment. Do you hear the voice of those under the altar? Do you hear their voice? Do you hear the voice? How long? How long? How long? And say, oh God, they lived in commitment. I'll live in commitment. They said no to this world. I'll say no to this world. Oh, hallelujah. Oh, hallelujah. This is just a reflection. I'm going to give the altar call. This is a reflection. There's none of this guilt thing. Bless God, I wish things were like the way they used to be. But when I got ready to give this altar call right now, it went through my mind like a shot. Started preaching over 30 years ago, 34 years ago. And I remember, maybe the fault's with me, my preaching, what it's become. But I remember 30, 35 years ago, Brother Cruz preaching on the coming of the Lord and giving an altar call, and people would run to the altar weeping and crying, wanting to be ready when He comes. And now we're 30, 34 years closer to His coming. And I think the response ought to still be, I want to be ready. How many really, really believes the message this morning? Judgment of God is going to be poured out on this earth. How many wants to be covered with the blood? Got a choice. Under the altar or under the rocks. I want to be under the altar, under the blood of Jesus Christ. Let's have a moment of honesty. Would you begin to come right now if you feel just in your heart, be real honest. We're mostly just home folks this morning. But you say, I really don't feel I'm ready for all that, but I want to be ready. Would you begin to come right now? You say, I really don't feel ready for all, but I want to be ready. Maybe you'd say, I have not really made that commitment to say, world behind me, and I'm going to live for God. But I'd like to come and make a commitment to wholly sell out to God completely. No playing games, not just trying to get enough so I don't go to hell, but I want to serve Jesus with all of. Look at this. I appreciate these men that are coming. Look at this. Others come. Come, young lady. Lexus, but I appreciate our men coming. Hallelujah. Are there others, young or old, across the building? You're just going to be honest right now and say, I want to be ready when Jesus comes. Are there others? Amen. I want to be ready. I want to be ready when Jesus comes. Are you here? Would you come? Begin to filter into the altar. I want to be ready. I don't want anything to stand between me and
being ready. Amen. When these things happening, I want to know there's nothing between my soul and my Savior. Nothing between. Covered in the blood, living in commitment and dedication to the Lord. Hallelujah. Amen. Would you let the Spirit do a work in your heart? Amen. Don't redraw the fault lines. That's not going to change a thing. Amen. Just say, Lord, your word is your word. I want to live in commitment. I want to live in dedication. I want to be sold out to you. I want to serve you with all of my heart, all of my soul, all of my strength. Hallelujah. Hallelujah. Oh, hallelujah. Let's seek him in these altars. There's going to be a turning. Come on, pray with one another. Pray with one another. Pray with one another. Hallelujah.

the work. But listen to Him this morning. Why don't you just listen to Him? There's no greater joy or assurance than living your life in complete surrender. I want the Lord. I want to serve Him. I want to follow Him. I'm not going to redraw the fault lines. I'm not going to try to skew the Word of God to accommodate the heart of desire of my carnal man. But I want to say yes to Him, live for Him, do His will.

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2: The dysfunctional family Christmas tree, more of the original type of family Christmas tree, a little different from the one in your family room. So we're going to take a few moments and read Matthew chapter 1. So stand with me, if you will, please. Let's read 1 through 6. We're going to look at some names here. We're going to look at some information tonight and see if we can let this passage bless us. All right, from Matthew. If you're there, say amen. The book of the generation of Jesus Christ, the son of David, the son of Abraham. Abraham beget Isaac, and Isaac beget Jacob, and Jacob beget Judas. Also Judah, really. Judas is the New Testament spelling. Judah and his brethren, and Judas beget Phares and Zerah and of Tamar. And Phares beget Esrom, and Esrom beget Aram, and Aram beget Abinadab, and Abinadab beget Naasson, and Naasson beget Salmon, and Salmon beget Boaz of Rechab, or Rechab, and Boaz beget Obed of Ruth, and Obed beget Jesse, and Jesse beget David the son, or excuse me, David the king, and David the king beget Solomon of her that had been the wife of Urias. All right, let's pray. Father, thank you for the word of God. We know that this is penned for a purpose. I pray that that purpose be revealed to us tonight. May we take away from this passage, Lord, some tremendous truths. In Christ's name, all God's people say amen. Amen. You might want to keep your Bible open. We're going to be referring back to several verses. Okay, trust you received a worksheet, so you can take a few notes, not a lengthy worksheet, but just a few blanks there for you to fill, hopefully just to give you a resource to refer to in the future. We all can agree that for the most part, the four Gospels, say them with me, Matthew, Mark. Okay, those four Gospels cover the same events, in a sense, but from different perspectives, therefore focusing on different details, because they were written for four different, or by four different authors, intended for four different audiences. Notice that on your worksheet. Okay, I want to spend some time reflecting on Christ's family tree, okay, from Matthew's perspective. Okay, so This lesson, as I was looking into it, is kind of one of those that has a lot of scriptural content. So if you happen to doze off a little bit, you're going to miss the whole idea. Okay, if you slip out to the restroom, you might miss something and you're not going to be able to put it together here. So if you can just bear with me as we get started, I want us to remember that it's important to know Matthew, okay, the writer, was a disciple of Christ who wrote primarily for a Jewish audience. Okay, everybody say Jewish. He was very concerned about establishing the identity of Christ for good reason. Okay, Matthew was writing to this Jewish audience that was highly religious, okay, and morally they were righteous, okay? His readers would have included Pharisees, Sadducees, zealots, teachers of the law, priests, synagogue leaders, elders, and homeschooled Jewish families, okay? These were people who took pride in their Jewish heritage, okay, and who put their ancestors on a pedestal, okay? So that's kind of important to know right off the bat as we read this. Matthew's readers proudly celebrated relatives like Abraham, Isaac, Joseph, David, Isaiah, and Ezekiel. And if you were going to introduce Jesus to such a proud, religious, morally superior audience, how would you do it? Well, you would trace Christ's lineage by mentioning Adam, Enoch, who was taken up to heaven by God. Noah, Abraham, Isaac, Jacob, David. You would, if I was doing it, I would butter up the resume. Hello? Highlight the big names, right, Brother Smith? I mean, you would not include any Gentiles in it. Okay? But no, Matthew doesn't do this. Honestly, from a secular and religious point of view, Matthew blew it. He blew it. He had an opportunity to demonstrate that Jesus was a descendant of quality stock. A descendant of generations of religious, heroic, morally superior people. But instead, he takes a dark turn, a detour through Israel's history, mentioning some of the most scandalous names and alluding to some of the most distasteful and, shall I say, sleazy storylines in all the Old Testament. He reveals that there was a lot of wounded women, a lot of messed up men in this original family Christmas tree. Hello, follow me? So as he presents Matthew's, as Matthew presents Christ's scandalous lineage, as a first order of business, Matthew 1, imagine that the Jewish children have all gathered at the feet of Matthew to hear holy Christmas songs and nice facts about Christ's glorious birth. But instead, he focuses on Jesus' biological lineage. Jesus was the son, the biological relative of Mary, the legal son of Joseph. First off, who's Mary? Well, you got to realize to the common Jew at this point, Mary was a teenage girl who was engaged to Joseph, but became pregnant out of wedlock and claimed that her child was conceived of the Holy Spirit. Okay? That's how the common Jews looked at her. So for Matthew, Mary was now going to be compared to the likes of the ones he mentioned: Tamar, Rahab, King David's mistress, Uriah's wife, Bathsheba. Okay? I want you to see this. What kind of Christmas story is Matthew trying to tell us here? Talk about covering the children's ears and sending them out of the synagogue. Right? Matthew, do you really want us telling our children that Jesus was related to women with a scandalous reputation? The only woman, notice on your worksheet, the only woman mentioned of noble character to whom Jesus was related was Ruth, and even she was a foreigner. She was a Gentile. Jesus was related to Tamar, Rahab, and that woman that King David committed adultery with. Matthew wouldn't even say her name. Now I thought, don't we like to dress Christmas up? We do it every year, don't we? We wrap Jesus up in the spotless swaddling clothes. We lay him down in the manger for his afternoon nap. And the cameras close in on the adoring eyes of Mary and Joseph and the angelic choir that sings. And the wise men come and present their gifts and the shepherds bow down. But Matthew talks about a different kind of scene. It's the scene we never hear about at Christmas because we as preachers and parents have made the Christmas story sometimes a little too sterile and germ-free. Hello? Let me show you what I mean. The story of Tamar, let's take for example. She's mentioned there. I didn't bring her up. Matthew did. I just as soon, if you turn to Genesis 38, it's one of those X-rated chapters. You know, there's one side that says we would have been better off without that chapter. Don't include that chapter in the Bible, Jesus. I mean, Lord, mercy. Matthew 1:3 says, Judah, the father of Perez and Zerah, whose mother was Tamar. Okay, who is that? Well, remember Jacob had how many sons? Somebody say 12. Jacob's favored son was Joseph, was sold into slavery. But Joseph was a righteous man who mastered temptation. He resisted the adulterous gestures of Potiphar's wife. He fled sexual immorality, even though it landed him in prison. And yet God was with Joseph in his imprisonment and used Joseph to save his family and all of Egypt, really, from the famine. Okay, so, but who was Judah? Well, Judah was Joseph's older brother. You know, the one in Genesis 37:27 who proposed that his brothers spare Joseph's life and sell him into slavery to the Ishmaelites. You know, Judah was the brother who in Genesis 38:2 marries a pagan Canaanite woman who didn't know and worship the God of Israel. And Judah's wife gave birth to three sons, Onan, and Shelah. And being a great father, Judah went out and found a wife for his firstborn. Her name was Tamar. This is where Tamar comes in. Now Genesis 38:7 tells us that Judah's son, was wicked. And so God kills him on the spot. What's the Bible say? The wages of sin is? No questions asked. Was gone. Now according to the Hebrew law, it became the responsibility of Ur's brother, Onan, to then marry Tamar, who was once his sister-in-law. Bearing children in those days was as much for honor as it was survival. And with all the war and the disease, it was difficult to be prosperous and increase if you did not have children. And so Onan and Tamar were to conceive and give birth and continue the family line. Besides that, God had promised to increase Abraham, Isaac, Jacob, and Judah's descendants to be as numerous as the stars of the heavens. So, but Onan, like many men these days, wanted the physical gratification without the responsibility. I told you, this is one of those ugly stories. Okay, so Genesis 38:9, he took Tamar is his wife, but he prevented her from having children. Don't blame me for bringing it up. Matthew brought it up. Because of Onan's disobedience, what happened? God killed him. My lands. So for the second time, Tamar became a widow. So Judah, her father-in-law, promised a third son to Tamar. But at that point, Judah begins to think, Tamar must be cursed. She's kind of like very bad luck. His sons marry her, and boom, they go from a wedding to planning a funeral. Right? So Judah never fulfills his promise to Tamar regarding that third son. And she remains widowed and childless for a time. All right. Children, cover your ears. Parents, cover your children's ears. Guess what Tamar does? One evening, she takes a veil and she covers her face in order to disguise herself as a prostitute. And who does she seduce?

proves to Judah that he's both a huge hypocrite and the father of her twins. So we have his brother Joseph who fled immorality, but Judah embraces it. He was an incestuous pervert. He was the kind of man that society despises and scorns along with women like Tamar. And Matthew says, oh yeah, but Jesus is a descendant of Judah and Tamar. Why in the world would Matthew associate Jesus with such a scandal? Because we'd be better off if the scribes would have just deleted Genesis 38. I mean, like I said, it's just inappropriate. It's just un-Christmas-like. Okay. So Tamar deceived Judah. They sinned. Okay, surely it's going to get better, right? Not right. Not really. What do you think, brother? Are you reading ahead? Are you thinking what I'm thinking? Next, Matthew brings up the story of Rahab. Matthew 1:5. Salmon, the father of Boaz, whose mother was Rahab. Matthew, are you serious? Did you have to mention her too? Rahab wasn't of Jewish lineage either. Remember the story of Jericho, how God commanded Israel to take the city? Well, before the walls come tumbling down, Joshua sent spies into the city of Jericho. How many remember that? While in Jericho, the Israelite spies are discovered. And where do they take refuge? Children, cover your ears. Parents, cover your children's ears. The spies take cover in the house of a prostitute named Rahab. She hides them on her roof and covers them with barley stalks and that's been harvested. And learning that Jericho was about to be destroyed, she tells them of her fear in the God of Israel and pleads with them to spare her life. And then so as a gesture of mercy and thanks, the spies instruct her, take and hang a red scarlet cord out the window. And they promised her that the Israelites would spare her and the family as long as they were in the house with the red cord hanging out the window. It transpired as they promised, and in fact, she came out of that ordeal and married one of the Israelite men and became the great grandmother of King David. So obviously, to Matthew, the story of Rahab deserved serious consideration. She's mentioned in Joshua 6. Then she's mentioned twice in the New Testament in other instances in Hebrews 11, her faith. James 2:25 talks about her. Okay. So continuing right on, Matthew 1:5. Salmon, the father of Boaz, whose mother was Rahab. Boaz, the father of Obed, whose mother was Ruth. Ruth is cool. Jewish people had come to esteem Ruth. No need to cover your ears on this one. Ruth has an entire book of the Bible written after her. And she was widowed and childless, but she leaves her country and faith in order to accompany her mother-in-law Naomi to Bethlehem. Her radical actions continued as she gathered food for herself and Naomi and summoned the relative Boaz to be their redeemer. Boaz then married her. She bore a son who became the grandfather of David. The women of Bethlehem, Bible says, exalted Ruth as the loving daughter-in-law who meant more to Naomi than seven sons. And you notice where Ruth and Naomi lived. That's right, Bethlehem, the same city where Jesus was born under scandalous circumstances. Now, could anything good possibly come from that forgettable village like Bethlehem? Back in our text, Matthew's not done yet. Matthew 1:6 says Jesse was the father of King David. David was the father of Solomon, whose mother had been Uriah's wife. What was her name? Bathsheba. Matthew wasn't even comfortable with speaking her name, though he had probably heard it 100 times. See, and here's another lady. Bathsheba had a clothing problem. Hello.
her immodesty.

0: 60, caught the roaming eye of King David and led King David into adultery and murder, although, let me clarify, it was not all her fault. Okay, let me clarify that. Takes two to sin. So we come to this verse and we say, come on, Matthew, lighten up. We came here to talk about Jesus wrapped in swaddling clothes, lying in a manger. Enjoy a nice Christmas story, not to hear about Tamar's deception and Rahab's prostitution and Bathsheba's disrobing and seducing a king into adultery and murder. Hello? Notice this. And you mentioned Ruth. Why'd you even include her? I mean, could the Messiah have been born to a more dysfunctional family? Matthew, you're not building a very good defense for Joseph and his fiancée Mary, who was found with child out of wedlock. Hebrew law says she needs to be stoned for her adultery. Joseph should break off the engagement, not quietly, but loudly and publicly. So for the common Jew, Mary from Bethlehem is first seen as scandalous and immoral, just like these other women that we mentioned. Would God really want to touch her story with a 10-foot pole? Not in a million years. Would God allow Christ to be born of such a wicked, depraved, dysfunctional family line? Or would He? See, Matthew is not, and God, the God of the universe is not, and Jesus is not running from the likes of Tamar. He's not running from the likes of Rahab or even Bathsheba. He's not running from any scandal in Bethlehem. Hello? What Matthew is telling us in Matthew 1 is that God sent His one and only Son, born of a virgin, born as a blood descendant of wounded women, to save us from God's wrath. Even if Mary was an adulterer, and she was not, God could just as easily saved her and redeemed her, just as He saved and redeemed Tamar, Rahab, Ruth, and Bathsheba, and any other woman who was found in sin. Go read the stories in your Bible. God has the power to forgive X-rated sins at Christmas. Come on, church. Amen. This is why we celebrate the birth of Christ, Matthew says. Christmas is a good time, I think, to contemplate our Father's perfect love for generations of imperfect people through whom Christ traced His legal and biological lineage. By every appearance, Mary was a disgrace. Her life could never be the same again. But as she contemplated her circumstances, Mary could only marvel at the goodness of God's perfect love and plan to save this dysfunctional human family that we are all a part of. Praise God! This Christmas, God offers pardon for sin and healing for those who have been wounded even by the ugliest of all sin. That's what Matthew says. Matthew says this is the Christmas story intersecting with real life in a very meaningful way. He says God's perfect love transcends gender, ethnic background, social status, any sin, any disgrace, no matter how great. Somebody say, thank God for the grace of God. Because in His sovereignty, God works out His plan. And the birth of Christ is really evidence that no scandal can disrupt God's perfect plan. Aren't you thankful for that? Not even the scandal of our sinful past. Praise God. Somebody just slip up your hand and say, thank you, Lord. Thank you, Lord. So, don't think of Matthew 1 or its sister passage, Luke 4, as genealogies. Because if you think of them as genealogies, that makes these chapters sound completely boring and academic. No, these chapters are anything but boring.
1: Hello.
0: And irrelevant. They are provocative family trees written by provocative individuals. These were family trees that should have been embarrassed, even humiliated Jesus and His followers. I mean, have you ever felt embarrassed? Have you ever felt embarrassed because you were related to somebody?
1: why you laugh.
2: Huh?
3: It ain't my brother. It ain't my sister. No, she ain't.
0: See, sometimes we are embarrassed to the point of denial and sometimes complete avoidance. But yet Jesus wasn't embarrassed. He wasn't humiliated. Nor were the two disciples, Matthew and Luke, who gave us the account of Jesus' family tree. I mean, these chapters are just what the tabloids would have ordered. They're sensational, filled with politics, immorality, crime, greed, and corruption. Hello? It's the kind of things that have kept the gossip industry booming for centuries. Right? Matthew, if you were a proud follower of Jesus and wanted His name glorified to the ends of the earth, why would you give us Jesus' distasteful family tree? Skip over the family tree like Mark does. Mark doesn't mention anything of Jesus' family tree. Skip over the family tree like John does. Talk about Jesus' coexistence with God in creation and the living Word. But whatever you do, don't give fodder to the tabloids and the naysayers. Matthew, you blew it. No. Okay, so here we are. What was Matthew's motive? What was his motive for showcasing this dysfunctional family tree? I think a clue is found in Matthew 9 through 13, where we discover how Jesus met Matthew. Now here's a critical detail about Matthew. Matthew worked for the IRS of his day. As a tax collector, he was a tax enforcement officer or an auditor. The Jewish people hated tax collectors. They hated being exploited. They hated being robbed of the fruits of their labor, only to see that money wasted on Herod's pet projects and distributed to Herod's cronies. Matthew was now, in essence, a Roman co-worker, a traitor to his Jewish brothers. But there's more. Matthew 9, 10 through 11 tells us what kind of people Matthew hung with. And here's key to this passage. He ran with sinners. He was part of the unchurched crowd. The word sinners referred to people who lived sinfully instead of religiously. Before Matthew was called to follow Jesus, I mean, he had no qualms with hanging out with the greedy, the corrupt, the impure, the drunks, the indulgent crowd. And yet here was Jesus sitting among them. That's how Jesus met Matthew, eating and drinking and taking an interest in their lives. And Jesus is not embarrassed at it at all. And when confronted by the Pharisees, Jesus says in Matthew 9, 13 through 12 through 13, he says, "It's not the healthy that need a doctor." What's he say? "It's the sick." "Oh, it's quiet in here. All right, loosen up on me." He said, "Go and learn what this means. I desire mercy, not sacrifice. For I have come to not call the righteous, but sinners to repentance." Now, don't you go out of here and misunderstand me. Jesus wasn't running with tax collectors and sinners in order to share in their sins. Right? I know a lot of Christians who hang out with the wrong crowd, not for the reasons that Jesus did. Right? I mean, Jesus was running with tax collectors and sinners in order to lead them to eternal life. His goal was not participation. His goal was transformation. Okay? His goal was to call these people to new life. He had come to show mercy and to offer his life as a ransom, as a sacrifice. And the Pharisees wanted Jesus to write off Matthew, the tax collector, and all of his sinner friends. But Jesus stood up for him. And that is what impressed Matthew. For Matthew, Jesus was the savior of tax collectors and sinners, people written off by all the self-righteous religious community. For Matthew, the glory of God is Jesus' identification with sinful men. And consider the men that Matthew writes about in Matthew 1. That we just got through a list of the ladies, a few of them. I'm not going to have time, but a whole lot of the men struggled with sin. I mean, if you dig into the Old Testament stories, there isn't a stone left unturned. It paints them all with their blemishes and everything. We see these men at the heights and yet at the depths of their humanity. We see great faith, but we also see great failure. We see hot and cold spirituality. Yet the glory of God is that they were all part of God's sovereign plan. Wow. Somebody say, thank you, Jesus. So Matthew, you created a mess. You created quite a mess in Matthew 1. What do we do with Jesus' family tree? What do we do with our own dysfunctional family trees? Do we write them off? Or do we show mercy? Do we disown them? Or do we love them and pray for them? Yeah. God would have been justified in destroying Judah, Tamar, Rahab, David, Bathsheba. When Jesus hung out with Matthew and his sinner friends, Jesus was telling them that God loves all people, even people who had turned their backs on anything that even looked remotely Christian. People that had made a mess of things. See, that's what struck a chord, I think, in Matthew's heart. And that is why Matthew highlights the mess in Jesus' family tree. With Jesus, every life he knows has a value. Praise God. I said every life has a value. Every human being has value, no matter its circumstances, no matter the family tree, the background, the religiosity, or lack thereof. Okay, so here, number one. Matthew shows us that God overcame some severe circumstances so that Jesus could be born. Thank you, Lord. Secondly, Matthew shows us that even Jesus is a descendant of a dysfunctional family. Hello. Pretty messy, right? Pretty messy. Judah wanted to clean the whole mess up. Judah did. When he found out about Tamar, he wanted to burn her and her unborn babies to death. But God had a different plan. Here, notice this. When Judah commits incest with Tamar, she gives birth to twins named Perez and Zerah. And through Perez's line, or lineage, and children, and children's children, comes the very Jesus Christ. Now, buckle your seatbelt. Does it disturb us that in Jesus' family tree, God advances his eternal plan through the child of an incestuous relationship? Whew. A child who in our culture, most people would have said, abortion. Right? See, Matthew is getting us to rethink the value and the worth of a person's life. Especially in God's sovereign plan. But if some people had their way, Jesus would have never been born. Christmas would have been aborted. But as it stands, God determined the infinite worth of his children and acted according to his sovereign plan, and Jesus was born. And see, Matthew the tax collector and his sinner friends had no value either in the eyes of Pharisees. But Jesus showed Matthew the glory of the grace of God. And Matthew saw that it was God's great pleasure to send his only son born of dysfunctional lineage to redeem mankind of the curse of sin. That's what Christmas is all about. And that's what Matthew is showing us by showing us Jesus' family tree. Number three, Matthew shows us that God can advance his plan under any circumstances. Case in point, David and Bathsheba. King David commits adultery. Bathsheba, his mistress, becomes pregnant. David murders Bathsheba's husband Uriah in order to get him out of the picture. Can God still advance His plan under such circumstances? Is God's power greater than the escapades of an adulterous and murderous king? And the answer, according to Matthew, is yes. The baby Jesus became a descendant of David and Bathsheba through Mary. And the nerve of Matthew in mentioning that Jesus is the descendant of an incestuous relationship, an adulterous relationship, and a murderous relationship. Boom, boom, boom. Three of them. Of the worst kind of sin. It's the miracle of God's grace that we ever got Christmas in the first place. Hello. But God loves us. He loves the Judas. He loves the Tamars. He loves the Davids, the Bathshebas, the Matthews, the tax collectors, the sinners, the Pharisees, the conservatives, the liberals, the moderates, the wounded women, and all the messed up men. Aren't you glad He loves us? I just got a little excited when I was studying this and said, thank God for your love. I shouldn't have been here. You shouldn't have been here. Hello. We've come from some terrible backgrounds. Thank God it's a miracle, like Brother Smith said, that any of us is here tonight. And it's all due to the glory and the grace of God. Hallelujah. I should have preached this. This is more of a preachy message, isn't it? Not a teachy one. Praise God. So the real scandal in the manger isn't whether Jesus was conceived of the Holy Spirit, which we all believe was the case. The Bible says it was. Scandal of the manger is that God's grace visited us rather powerfully on Christmas. I said powerfully. God's grace touched sinful, messed up men and a bunch of wounded women. Through faith in Jesus, we were once afar off from the family of God. But He says, now we're brought nigh. Thank God I'm brought close to Jesus. Number four, Matthew shows us that we should celebrate Christ's love for sinners. I can picture Matthew and his friends come Christmas time, stood of reading the Christmas story, reading 1 Corinthians 6. You say, what's that say? Here's what it says. And think of Matthew now, what he used to be. Know ye not, the unrighteous shall not inherit the kingdom of God. Be not deceived, neither fornicators, nor adulterers, nor idolaters, nor effeminate, nor abusers of themselves with mankind, nor thieves, nor covetous, drunkards, or revilers, nor extortioners shall inherit the kingdom of God. But verse 11, and such were some of you. And Matthew says, that's me. I said, Matthew says, that's me. But now you're washed. You've been sanctified. You're justified in the name of Jesus Christ. Thank God for His grace. Woo! No sin, no matter how great, can disrupt the sovereign purpose of God. And that is just as true of your sin as it was of Judas, Tamar's, David's, Bathsheba's, Matthew's, or mine. God calls us to Himself. He is willing to forgive the most horrendous evils, and He's ready to put His grace on display in the lives for His glory. For His glory. That's the meaning of Christmas. Somebody say, thank God, I'm going to have a very merry Christmas. Why? Because of the grace of God. There's a lot of pain in Jesus' family tree, and there's probably a lot of pain in ours. Christmas isn't about brushing that pain under the rug or putting on a fake holiday cheer and surviving another Christmas with your family. God sees that pain. Hello. God feels that pain. And God became the scapegoat of that pain when His Son died on the cross. Oh, hallelujah. No human being is exempt from pain. Christmas is about God valuing all men, even the most vile. It's about God offering eternal life through faith in Christ. And it's about the new birth that comes in Christ and gives us a second chance or a third chance or a 100th chance. And that 100th chance, I'm closing, musicians come. And that 100th chance is not just for us. But how many know it's even for those that hurt us? Whether it's a mother or a father, sibling, a teenager, a son, a daughter, a relative, a friend, or an enemy. We don't get to determine who God values. We don't get to determine who He shows grace to. Praise God. That's why David said it. You got to remember what he had come through. He should have been stoned. David should have been gone. That's why he can pick up his pen or pick up his harp and say, "The mercy of the Lord endureth forever." Thank you, Jesus. Thank you, Jesus. The mercy. Hey, listen, if you've never needed mercy, you don't understand what I'm talking about. But I have a feeling a lot of us in here has needed mercy at some time in our life. Sometime in our life, we've needed grace. And if that's you, I want you to stand. I want you to just praise God for His mercy. Praise God for His grace. Just join together. Let's thank God for the mercy that came down to us on that very first Christmas. Hallelujah. Oh, glory to God. Glory to God. Do I have about 10 people that'll just praise Him with an audible voice? You can praise Him with an audible voice and not make us nervous. You can praise the Lord. Oh, thank you, Jesus. I shouldn't have been here tonight, but I am because of the mercy of God. He didn't have to do it, church. He didn't have to do it, but He loved us. That's why He did it. Thank you, Jesus. Thank you, Jesus. Glory to God. Glory to God. Glory to God. Glory to God. Grace.

0: I'll sing it one more time.
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3: And then John chapter 4. Appreciate the pastor giving us the opportunity to, when we get up here and we say share, that means we're not sure whether we're going to preach or not. To share with you tonight. The message that I have is really just an outgrowth of some things the Lord was dealing with me all through revival, and I've testified about already in some regard about obedience and following the Lord and being used of the Lord, and so this is kind of just some of my searchings to help myself in regard to allowing the Lord to use me, helping myself to become obedient. And in 2 Corinthians chapter 3 in verse 17, it says, "Now the Lord is that Spirit, and where the Spirit of the Lord is, there is liberty." John chapter 4 and verse 23, this is the Samaritan woman is speaking to Jesus, and he's responding to one of her questions. "But the hour cometh and now is when the true worshipers shall worship the Father in spirit and in truth. For the Father seeketh such to worship him. God is a spirit, and they that worship him must worship him in spirit and in truth." And a couple pages over, John chapter 8. Verse 32, "Ye shall know the truth, and the truth shall make you free." Pray with me. Lord, we thank you, Lord, for you dealing with us. We thank you, Lord, that you speak to us. And Lord, we ask you to help us, Lord, to live a life that's free to serve you in obedience. The Lord, that we can experience the liberty, Lord, of your Spirit in our life. In Jesus' name we pray. Amen. Over the course of the last couple months, one area of prayer that the Lord has impressed upon me to pray is to pray for liberty. To pray for liberty. And one scripture that I find myself praying often is this scripture here in 2 Corinthians chapter 3. "Where the Spirit of the Lord is, there is liberty." And as I think about liberty, you know, liberty is that quality of being unrestrained. James asked me for a title, so I told him to title this "Liberty Free." And I was with Papaw when I was a teenager. We were traveling to a church, and he would take me, and he'd give his spiel for the children's home and take an offering, and then he would let me preach because I was a teenage preacher, wanted to pursue that, and so he liked doing that. And so on occasion, I would go with him. I wish I'd have went with him more than I did now that time has gone by. I wish I would have been there more often. But we went to a place, and it wasn't in Laurel County, but the name of the church was Liberty Free Pentecostal Church. And when we got finished, Papaw, we got in the car, and he said, "Well, they had that church named right, Liberty Free." Well, I didn't get it till a couple years later. It's like fat-free. No fat. He was saying no liberty. Well, that's not the kind of church we want. That's not the kind of church we want. We don't want a liberty-free church. There's a liberty in Laurel County, and it wasn't the one in Laurel County. It was another one, if that gets on the internet. We don't need a liberty-free church. We need a church that has liberty, that we experience liberty among us. And Brother Huff, I think he stood up to testify or to announce the funeral, but I believe the Spirit of the Lord was there in liberty because he gave a little preface of some things that I could not even say about what happens when there's liberty. When there's liberty. Liberty, the things that he mentioned about that revival, they came about because there was liberty. Where the Spirit of the Lord is, there was liberty. It was a revival that was apparently, from what he just told us, it was just the congregation admonishing and exhorting one another. It was the congregation praying and encouraging and working with one another. It was everybody involved. Brother Huff willing to go back to a lady and say, "Do you want the Holy Ghost?" And even when she said she didn't, he said, "I'm going to pray for you anyway." The liberty to step down from the pulpit and pray for a man when he's in line to take the offering. That's liberty. Where the Spirit of the Lord is, there is liberty. And that's the kind of liberty that I desire in my life. And so as the Lord dealt with me about my disobedience, disobeying Him, of not following Him, I began to want to pray, "Lord, give me the liberty. Lord, let me feel the unrestraint. Let all of those restraints, all of those bondages that may be there, whatever it is, Lord, let them be gone from me that I can obey You." The definition of freedom that Bill Gothard gives is that freedom is not the right to do what I want, but the power to do what is right. And you know, when we talk about obeying the Lord and serving the Lord, you know, it's easy for us to discuss, you know, that you need to be freedom if we're talking to a drug addict. You need freedom. You got to be free of those drugs. If you're talking to someone who's hooked on pornography, you can talk about freedom. You need to be delivered from that. You need freedom from that bondage of sin. You need to be set free from that. We talk about the smoker. He needs to be set free from that. But you know what? There's believers, and I include myself in this, that we need some freedom. We need the Lord to work in us that freedom to obey Him. You know, it's easy for me to cover up my sin, because I'm in the ministry. I'm part of the staff here at the school, and I do a lot of things for the Lord, and you probably don't notice when I've disobeyed God. You probably don't know it, because it's easy for me to cover up my sin. It's easy for me. You know, that drug addict, he can't cover it up. If those that are in those terrible sins of willful sin against God, those types of sins that we cringe at, no, they can't cover that up. And we look at them and say, "Man, they need deliverance. They need freedom. They need God to set them free." But you know what? There's some in our church, and I include myself in this, we need freedom. We need God to set us free from whatever restraints are there. And it's the enemy that comes in to restrain us and to keep us from following in obedience, because the enemy knows when we obey God, that unleashes His power. When we obey God, that brings about the manifestation of Him in our midst, as was testified by Brother Huff. When Jesus walked on the shore of Galilee and He said, "Cast your nets on the other side," their simple act of obedience brought a manifestation of God's power. But they had to have the freedom to do that. They had to overcome some things to do that. You know, we've been in places before, in churches before, and you've heard people say, "Well, I didn't feel much liberty. I didn't feel much liberty. There wasn't much liberty there." You know, to be at liberty is kind of like being at home. You know, you're at liberty at home. Now, we don't need to necessarily do these things here at church, but when we talk about we're at liberty at home, the way we dress different at home because we have some liberty. We feel comfortable there. As I go back to mom and dad's, I feel liberty there. I can walk over to the refrigerator absolutely any time I want to, open the door and reach in there and get anything I want out. I can. I have liberty. Now, I'm not going to go over to Brother Huff's house and open the refrigerator door and just start perusing through what's there. I've never done that at his house. Although every time I go, they're very generous to offer me anything they have. But I don't feel that kind of liberty. Now, when Rebecca and I started dating, and as I began to feel a little more at home at the Barrett house, Sanvia, she had to get used to me a little bit because I'm the kind of guy that sometimes I'll walk over the refrigerator door and just open it up and shut it. I'm just looking. I really don't want anything. I just feel like, you know, maybe there is something I want and I'm not sure what it is. So as I felt more liberty and I'd open up the refrigerator door and I'd shut the door, she'd say, "Greg, what do you need? What do you want?" I said, "Nothing, just looking." Or I'd open up a cabinet and look her in the cabinet. And so she's got used to that. So she doesn't get all, you know, she doesn't wonder what I want now. She knows I'm going to open that refrigerator door sometimes and look in there and shut it right back. And I'm not disappointed that she didn't have what I wanted. I don't know what I want. I just know that there might be something in there and I'm going to look. And I feel at home. Liberty. Liberty to move and to do without restraint. Without restraint. And that's what we need in our church. That's what I need in my life as a believer. The liberty to move and to act without the restraint. Now there needs to be some restraint there, but we're a long way from wildfire. We're a long way from that. We need to work on moving without restraint. We need to work on allowing the Lord to move us without restraint. And like I said, it's often easy for me to cover up my disobedience, you know, because I do a lot of other things that are good. And you don't notice. And it's probably the same for the Wednesday night crowd. That's the way it is for most of us. Our disobedience to God, when He has dealt with us to speak to that sinner, when He has dealt with us to pray at that moment, when He has dealt with us to give a word of encouragement, when He's dealt with us to do those things and we did not do it, nobody here knows it. But I've found myself in those places of disobedience. And I need the Lord to work in me and to help me to have the liberty to operate and move as He would see fit. Each of these scriptures that I read tonight, in 2 Corinthians, in John chapter 4, in John chapter 8, the conversation that's going on there was a discussion about various approaches to religion and approaches to God. In 2 Corinthians, it was a discussion of the law of Moses versus the law of Christ and how much more glorious Christ is, how much more glorious the manifestation of Christ was even more glorious than that came about because of Moses. In John chapter 4, the woman at the well and Jesus was having a discussion about their approach to God. Where should we worship? What mountain should we worship in? How should we worship? What's the place that we should worship? In John chapter 8, a discussion went on there between Jesus and the Pharisees who said where the ye shall know the truth and the truth shall make you free. And the Pharisees said, "Well, we be Abraham's seed. We're not in bondage to any man." And there was this discussion about real, true worship and the liberty that true worship brings. We look at our church service and analyze our service. Do we have a liberty-free Pentecostal church? You know, we have an opening of prayer. Do we feel liberty in the opening of the church service? Do I feel liberty in the singing? Do I feel liberty in the singing? Prayer requests and prayer time. Offering. I was having trouble coming up with an illustration as to how to feel liberty during offering, but Brother Huff gave me a great one. Liberty during the offering. Are we experiencing liberty in the offering? Testimony time. preaching, altar call. In the singing, is there a joyful noise being made? Are we expressing ourselves unrestrained? Unrestrained. With singing, with shouting, with dancing. In prayer time, do we feel the liberty to bring our requests to our fellow believers? Do we feel a freedom in prayer to pray in the Spirit for these things? I pray oftentimes, I say, Lord, and when in the morning time and other times, I say, Lord, help me to enter into a spirit of prayer. Why? Because in my prayer, I feel a restraint. There's a restraint there that I don't need, that if I'm going to have an effective prayer time, I need to enter into a spirit of prayer with the Spirit of prayer who makes intercessions for us with groanings that cannot be uttered. I need to enter into that spirit of prayer. Do we have the liberty in our prayer time, that spirit of prayer? As we give, are we releasing everything to God, or is there a restraint there like Ananias and Sapphira had? A restraint that said, we'll hold back a part of the price. And like I said a minute ago, I've been able to hide some of my sins. They were able to hide it until the Holy Spirit put His finger on it. Do we feel the liberty in the preaching of the Word? Does our pastor, when he preaches, does he feel a liberty to exhort and admonish and encourage the believers? Are we praying that he would have a liberty in our midst? Are we praying that would be the case in our altar calls, in our testimony time? Is there liberty among us to stand and to speak of the good things of God and to encourage one another? Is there liberty? Is there liberty in our prayer time? Are we praying one with another? Are we entering into a spirit of prayer? Are we worshiping the Lord together in that altar call time? Are we doing those things? The Bible says, where the Spirit of the Lord is, there is liberty. And we need to pray, and that's been part of my prayer. Lord, let Your Spirit be here. Let Your Spirit be here, that there could be a liberty among us. And what is the Spirit? When the Spirit comes, He's a Spirit. He works. Our Sunday school lesson talked this week about He performs the function of regeneration. He is the Spirit of regeneration. He gives us freedom from sin and death. He brings us to newness of life in Christ. He is a Spirit that illuminates us. He takes away the darkness. He helps us to see things that we haven't seen spiritually in the past. He is our comforter. As we talk about, the discussion is here tonight is in our, as the Lord uses us among the body of believers, as He uses us as believers in this sinful world. He's our comforter, and as His Spirit comes as our comforter in that regard, He removes us, He delivers us, He brings us liberty from the fear we might have of obeying God. He's that one that can be there to comfort us, to be alongside us when God says, yeah, go speak to this person. When God says, yes, yeah, stand up and give that testimony. When the Spirit says, go ahead and run that lap around the church. Whatever it might be, that He's that comforter that comes alongside of us and takes away that spirit of fear. He's not giving us a spirit of fear, but of love and of a sound mind. He's the Spirit of adoption. We can feel comfortable in the presence of God. Not comfortable in that we take it for granted. Not comfortable in that we're laxed towards it. But comfortable in that when I am in the presence of God, I feel whole and complete. I feel fulfilled. I feel that I am what God wants me to be when I am in His presence, the Spirit of adoption. And I already mentioned the Spirit of prayer, where that we enter into that Spirit of prayer with Him. And through that, He is the Spirit of prayer that makes intercession for us. And because He is the Spirit of prayer, we know that we have access to the Father. We know, as Hebrews says, that we can come boldly to the throne of grace. Where the Spirit of the Lord is, there is liberty. What else does the Holy Spirit do? Jesus said, go back to Jerusalem till you be endued with power from on high. He's that empowering Spirit. He's the one that gives us the Spirit. And it caused the apostles to speak with boldness. To speak with boldness. That boldness. What is boldness? It's not just unrestrained. It's not just a comfortableness. But boldness goes a little bit further. Boldness means I'm unreserved. I allow myself to become conspicuous. If you're bold, you allow yourself to become conspicuous. You act openly. You know, if you're doing something quietly, you're not real bold about it. But when you speak out, as the apostles did in the book of Acts, they made themselves conspicuous. They didn't try to hide what they were doing. They spoke out openly. They became a public spectacle for the Lord. And it was this empowering spirit of the Holy Ghost that caused them to have that boldness, to be able to have the liberty to speak the word with boldness and without fear. What are some hindrances to our liberty? I know in my life, the main hindrance and the only one I'm going to talk about tonight is pride. Pride is our hindrance. It's the restraint. It's the restraint that causes me to choose. Instead of obeying God, it chooses me to say, okay, I'll wait. I'll delay. Or maybe even say, I won't. Our pride, it's not giving God His rightful place in my life. And I can hide that sin of pride pretty good from a lot of people, but I can't hide it from the Lord. Not giving Him the rightful place in my life as Lord. If where the Spirit of the Lord is, there is liberty. But if I allow pride to be in me, I keep myself on the throne. I make the decisions. I could say to myself, well, I'm not so bad. That's how we justify ourselves when we disobey God. When we don't feel the liberty, when we don't let ourselves, see, we don't have the freedom. We don't have the power to overcome that pride. We don't have the power. You know, we talk to the drug addict. You need the power of the Spirit to overcome your drugs. You need this power of the Spirit. You need Him to come in to deliver you. I need the power of the Spirit to come in and give me power over my disobedience and my pride. I need Him to deliver me from that so that I can obey God in an unrestrained way. So that I can find myself following through with what His Spirit bids me to do. But we say in our pride, well, I'm not so bad. We compare ourselves with others. We might even justify ourselves and say, well, I'm doing better. I'm doing better. But God wants us to enter into His freedom, enter into His liberty, to enter into those things. You know, God wants us to be obedient. He wants us to experience His freedom. He wants us to experience His liberty. And what Brother Huff mentioned is the exactly what we'll see demonstrated when we find ourselves entering into that liberty, entering into that freedom. Those scriptures that I read, where the Spirit of the Lord is, there is liberty. Ye shall know the truth, and the truth shall make you free. God is the Spirit, and they that worship Him must worship Him in spirit and in truth. When we have the Word of God, when we have the Spirit of God, there should be liberty and freedom. There should be worship without any restraint, without any mixing of anything else. There should be worship. God wants our obedience. He wants our obedience in the gospel, to share the gospel. He wants our obedience in the gifts. He wants us to allow Him to use us in the ministry of the gifts of the Spirit. He wants us to be obedient to Him in our giving. In the gospel, in the gifts, and in giving. And how many times do we disobey Him? I don't have the liberty, I don't have the power to overcome myself and my pride. And so I don't share the gospel. I don't let the Lord use me in the gifts of the Spirit. I don't let the Lord speak to me about what to give and how to supply needs. But I want to look just for a few minutes about how God, when His Spirit comes, how wonderfully He does bring liberty. Back to John chapter 4. When Jesus finished speaking to this woman at the well, He brought her. Where the Spirit of the Lord is, and He was right there on that well with her that day. Where the Spirit of the Lord is, there is liberty. And she experienced it. She experienced it almost immediately. Because it says there, the woman said unto him, she went on verse 25, I know not that Messiah cometh. I know that Messiah cometh, which is called Christ. When he is come, he will tell us all things. Jesus said unto her, I that speak unto thee am he. He revealed himself to her. The Spirit of the Lord was there. All of a sudden, I believe right here, she realizes. She hears what he says. And the Spirit of the Lord is made real to her in that moment. And all of a sudden, she has complete freedom and complete liberty. And what does she begin to do? First off, she gives. She left her water pot. Lord, what do you want me to give? She left that water pot right there. Then what did she do? She went back to the city and she shared the gospel without restraint. She didn't worry about who she talked to. She didn't worry about anything from her past that may have hindered or it been caused a problem. She just went to everybody she could find. She went to everybody she could find and said, come see a man which told me all things that ever I did. Is not this the Christ? She had complete, perfect liberty. She had no restraint whatsoever. She was completely... Now, I don't see Jesus... Nowhere in Scripture does Jesus say, okay, now I'm going to give you something to do and you be obedient to me about this. The Spirit of the Lord was there. He had spoken physical words with His mouth. But when she realized the Spirit of the Lord was there, then the Spirit of the Lord began to speak to her heart and began to tell her what to do without Him having to say it with His voice. And that's the way you and I have to operate. He speaks to us through our spirit. It's our spirit that knows God. It's our spirit that knows God. Where the Spirit of the Lord is, there is liberty. As my spirit comes more in contact with His Spirit, as I begin to know Him better and to know Him more, He begins to speak to me more. He begins to tell me more. And so her spirit began to bear witness with His Spirit. There was a speaking between the spirits at that moment. When He told her in her spirit, go back and start telling everybody about me. Go back and start telling her. And she obeyed immediately. She was not restrained. She didn't stand around and say, well, is it the right time? Maybe tomorrow. I think I made them mad yesterday and they maybe wouldn't receive me today. I make all kinds of excuses about why I don't do. Maybe this isn't the service that the Lord wants to do that in. I say all kinds of things like that. She didn't argue with the Lord. She didn't argue with Him about what she was supposed to do. Because when His Spirit spoke to her spirit, she moved immediately to go back to that city and to start telling the others, come see a man which told me all things that ever I did. She went immediately. She had an unrestrained. She had complete freedom. She had the power to do what was right. She didn't have it in herself. She hadn't been able to do what was right all of her life. But all of a sudden now, because the Spirit of the Lord was there, she had liberty. I'm not going to be able to go through 10 steps to finally get to the place to where that I obey God like I should. But it's going to be Him delivering me from my disobedience, just like He delivers people from drugs, just like He delivers people from pornography and anything else. There was a little boy in school praying with him one service, and you know, they're always little. They're always, they raise their hand, they need to be saved. And so I'll get around every once in a while and talk to some of the little ones during chapel. And I said to one boy, have you asked Jesus to come in? Yeah, I've asked Jesus to forgive me. I've asked Him to forgive me every night. I asked Jesus to come into my heart every night. I said, well, that's good. He said, one night I asked the Lord to forgive me 30 times. That's the way I feel sometimes. That's the way I feel sometimes in my area of disobedience, that I've asked Him 30 times to forgive me. 30 times to forgive me. And you know what? It's not going to be my power. It's not going to be my self-will and my self-determination that's finally going to go over and get to where I need to be. But it's got to be His mighty power, His delivering Spirit. Where the Spirit of the Lord is, there is liberty. It's not going to be what I do with myself to overcome my disobedience. It's allowing myself to let His Spirit do that work in my life. To let His Spirit come in and live in me and bring out that obedience. Where the Spirit of the Lord is, there is liberty. She went back to town and told everybody about the gospel. She left her pot and anything else that she thought was valuable and said, I'm giving it all to the Lord. If you look in the book of Acts, you see a man called Stephen. He just a few verses that tell about him, and then we've got a sermon that he preached. But it talked about him there that he was one of those deacons that was chosen to serve tables. But it says there in Acts chapter 6 and verse 8, it says, but Stephen, full of faith and power, did great wonders and miracles among the people. Stephen was an example of liberty. Because we don't know when he did this powers and miracles, but my guess is he felt the liberty all over the place. Because as he was serving those tables, as he was ministering to those widows, God was allowing him to be used. And that's what I want to be. I want to have the liberty that whether I'm serving a table with widows, whether I'm visiting the sick, whatever it might be, that I feel the liberty of God. That the Spirit of the Lord is with me, and where the Spirit of the Lord is, there is liberty to pray like I need to pray, to witness like I need to witness, to share the gospel, to give like I need to give, to follow Him in obedience. And so I believe Stephen, at every turn of his day, he had the Spirit of the Lord and he had liberty. And because of it, there were signs and wonders. There were wonders and miracles done among the people. I don't think these wonders and miracles happened at church. They happened all over the place. They happened at this one's house and at that one's house. Maybe at this church service or that church service. But I believe they happened everywhere because he allowed the Lord to work in him. The Spirit of the Lord was real in his life. And where the Spirit of the Lord is, there is liberty. Galatians says, stand fast therefore in the liberty wherewith God hath made us free, and be not entangled again with the yoke of bondage. That's my heart's cry. I want to stand fast in the liberty. I know there's liberty. I know liberty is real. I know that we can experience the liberty of God. I can in my personal life as a believer, and I believe we can in our church. We can experience that, and we don't need to get entangled again with a yoke of bondage. Where we start calculating whether that's really what God wants to do. Where we start wondering if maybe, and we start debating with God about maybe later kinds of things. But we don't need to be entangled with that yoke of bondage. But we need to stand fast in the liberty wherewith Christ hath made us free. Now this scripture is talking about those drug addicts, isn't it? No.

0: Christ hath made us free. I've experienced more of the freedom of God in my life here in the last 8 to 10 weeks. And I don't want to go back on it. I want to keep moving forward. I want that liberty, and it can get greater and greater. It can become what Brother Huff talked about at that revival. It can become what happened to Stephen. It can become what happened to the woman at the well, where God begins to have His way, and as we begin to obey Him in liberty, He begins to manifest Himself in our midst. I'm going to stand fast in the liberty wherewith Christ hath made me free. Let's stand together. Let's thank the Lord for His Spirit that's with us tonight. Lord, we thank You that the Spirit of the Lord is here. Lord, the Spirit, Your Spirit is here. Lord, You've made us free. Lord, You have set us free. And Lord, let us let Your Spirit bear witness with our spirit. Lord, You want to bear witness with us. You want to speak to us. You want to commune with us minute by minute, day by day. Lord, You don't want us just to commune at times random, but Lord, You want us to commune with You all the time. Lord, that Your Spirit will bear witness with us, and the Lord will follow in obedience. We'll feel the liberty of the Lord to do Your will, to speak Your word, to give and to be what You want us to be. Hallelujah, hallelujah. Lord, speak to us tonight. Lord, speak to us tonight. Show us, Lord, what You would have us to do. Praise the name of Jesus. Praise the name of Jesus. Lord, we pray for our services. Lord, that the Spirit would be here and that there would be liberty. Liberty to worship You in spirit and in truth. Liberty, Lord, to worship You and to lift up Your name and to exalt You. Liberty to hear Your word. Lord, that the distractions of the enemy would put in our mind, Lord, that they would be removed. And Lord, we would have perfect freedom to hear what Your word says, and perfect freedom to obey. Praise the name of the Lord. Praise the name of the Lord. Hallelujah, hallelujah, hallelujah. Glory to God. Praise the name of Jesus. Praise the name of Jesus. Praise the Lord. Romans 8 talks about His Spirit bearing witness with our spirit that we are the sons of God. And I've always prayed that for my children. Before they were born, I would begin to pray for them to be saved. And Lord, let Your Spirit bear witness with their spirit. Because that's when we know they're going to be saved. We know they're saved. They know they're saved when the Spirit bears witness with them. But God doesn't want to stop bearing witness with us after we get saved and that's the end of it. That's not it. His Spirit wants to bear witness with us all the time, speaking to us, directing us, guiding us. And we should be, there should be that witness between He and I at all points of my life, in even the mundane, common things of life. My spirit should bear witness. Is it the right way to go? Is it the right direction? Is this the right decision for whatever commonplace things are happening in your life? Is my spirit He wants to bear witness with us. He wants to bring us perfect freedom and perfect liberty. You know, we make big decisions and we say we want the mind of God, but God wants to be involved in every area of our life. Our spirit bearing witness with His Spirit. And as we commune with Him, He gives us perfect liberty. Perfect liberty. Thank You, Lord. Praise the name of Jesus. Praise the name of the Lord. Hallelujah.
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2: 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Another great message from Cliff

0: rehearsed.
1: Okay, that'd be fine. I'm just going to read. But this was the unintended series. While you're turning, I don't have Brother Mike. I didn't give it to Brother Mike. But verse 3 is the theme of the series. Blessed be the God and Father of our Lord Jesus Christ, who hath blessed us with all spiritual blessings in heavenly places in Christ. The series is spiritual blessings. And we've talked about chosen, that's a blessing. Predestinated, that's a blessing. The blessing we're going to talk about today is forgiveness. That's a blessing, forgiveness. In verse 7 it says, speaking of Christ, in whom we have redemption through his blood, the forgiveness of sins. Talking about spiritual blessings. The forgiveness of sins according to the riches of his grace. I want to preach about the spiritual blessing of forgiveness. Let's pause our hearts. Could we do that? Heavenly Father, we pray for an anointing that will have an eternal effect upon our hearts. God, there's individuals in particularly, Lord, all of us, but there are individuals that this is their day of freedom and forgiveness. Move by your Spirit upon them. Help me to preach, Lord, and to share the great blessing of forgiveness. May Jesus, may your presence be in all of this service. In Jesus' name, amen. You can be seated. Being a pastor, I read stories about other pastors, and one I particularly like, a pastor said a middle-aged lady made an appointment to see him, to counsel with him, and when he was counseling with her, he said, "What's the problem?" He could tell she was evidently very disturbed and deeply disturbed. He said, "What's the problem?" And she said, she's a married lady, she said, 20 years ago, I had an affair, and my husband doesn't know anything about it, and for 20 years I've kept this from him, and I was wondering, Pastor, if I should tell him. Should I tell him this?" And he said, "I don't always give this recommendation because it's risky, but," he said, "I felt prompted of the Lord, and I looked at her, and I said, Sister, you need to tell him." And she said, "Okay, Pastor, I respect you. I'm going to follow your advice." But she said, "If it ruins my marriage, I hold you accountable." He said, when she left, I went to praying. The pastor did. He said, "I saw her the next day. And when I saw her, she looked 15 years younger." He said, "I asked her immediately. I said, how did it go when you told your husband?" She said, "You wouldn't believe it." She said, "When I told my husband, he looked at me. And he said, I knew it when it happened. He said, I've been waiting 20 years for you to tell me so I could tell you that I love you and I forgive you." She made this statement. She said, "For 20 years, I've carried guilt. For 20 years, I've been miserable. For 20 years, I've carried this burden. And I was already forgiven." I'm telling you, forgiveness is a blessing. To know that you've been forgiven. Listen, I want you to know there are two things that are destroying humans from the inside out. There are two things that are eating alive unbelievers, but believers as well. In fact, there are some in the sanctuary this morning, and this thing is tormenting you and eating you alive. These two things are whatever human spirit needs to feel whole and complete and at peace. You say, what are those two things? Those two things are to be forgiven and to forgive. You'll never know peace. You'll never be whole unless you are forgiven and you forgive. What a blessing in forgiveness. People are suffering the pain, the corrosion of their very spirit because they're either not being forgiven or they're not forgiven. It's either somebody won't forgive them or they won't ask and accept God's forgiveness. Somebody won't forgive them or there's somebody they have chosen not to forgive. I will not forgive them. I want to give just a brief definition of forgiveness, and this doesn't include all of it, but to forgive is to stop feeling anger towards somebody who has done you wrong. Now, applying to God, it's anger of His holiness to unrighteousness. If we're talking about people in the place of anger, we would put bitterness and hatred. To stop feeling anger and bitterness and hatred towards somebody who has done you wrong, that's forgiveness. I want to tell you, God will do that for you. Will you do that for someone else? Will you forgive them? Amen. I want you to know this morning, we can forgive because of what Jesus has done for us in dying on the cross. We can forgive because we have been forgiven. We can forgive, and when we do, we'll be set free. We'll have peace. We will be whole. Amen. Blessed. We started a series of Wednesday nights, and blessed can mean happy. And so when I'm talking about the blessing of forgiveness, I want to use the word happy this morning. And I want to talk first of all about the happiness of receiving forgiveness. The happiness of receiving forgiveness. I want you to ask yourself a question. Will you do that for me all across the building? I want you to surmise something. What if God were unwilling to forgive? Think about that. You see, I want to talk to you just real pointedly here, but it would be painful if you knew you were not forgiven. Have you seen it happen? Maybe it happened to you. It's one of the greatest pains. You go to somebody and say, will you forgive me? And they shake their head no. No. What a pain knowing somebody will not forgive you. What if God would never forgive us? And you see, what I have in mind is, I don't care what age you are. If you're age enough to have a conscience, you may be 90 years old this morning, but there are things in your life that you are so ashamed of. Sins, things you've done to offend God, things you've done against people. You're so ashamed. You either don't want anybody to know about these things, or if they know about them, you don't want them to bring them up. Now, these things could have happened years and years ago, but you're so ashamed of them. No wonder the psalmist cried in Psalm 25, remember not the sins of my youth. Maybe it happened in a bedroom. Maybe it happened at work, at school. Maybe it happened even in the secrecy of your own mind. But you don't want folks to know about these things. Even today, you blush to think that you were actually involved, that you actually did something like that. Remember not, oh God, the sins of my youth. Amen. I want to tell you, we don't need self-esteem. We need forgiveness. That's the biggest need of our heart in life. And I'm telling you, the peace of mind, the joy of living, the sense of holiness comes from the forgiveness, amen, of being forgiven of our shameful past. But the question is, what if there were no forgiveness? Think of those terrible things in your past. What if all these years later you were still guilty before God? He still held them against you. But I want to preach this morning, God does forgive. That merits more of a response than that. I said, God does forgive. And He forgives because of what Christ has done for us. Amen. My forgiveness is what Jesus died for. My forgiveness demanded the very death of Jesus. In Psalm 103, one of my favorite scriptures, the psalmist said, He hath not dealt with us after our sins, nor rewarded us according to our iniquities. Now, I rejoice in that. How many rejoices in that psalm? He hath not dealt with us. But I want to tell you, we need to read this carefully. Just because He has not dealt with us after our sins does not mean that He has not dealt with our sins. He has dealt with our sins. He just didn't deal with us for our sins. He dealt with Christ for our sins. Jesus died that we could be forgiven of our sins. Hallelujah. How and why does God forgive? In our text this morning, it tells us how He can forgive. Let's look at the text again. In whom we have redemption through His blood, the forgiveness of sin. We have forgiveness of sin because of redemption. We throw that word around in churches and forget what it means. What does redeem mean? Well, let's look first of all what forgive means. Forgive means to literally let go. You let go of it. Hallelujah. Aren't you glad God let go of our guilt, of our sin? He let it go. Amen. Forgive means to pardon. Pardon. We've been pardoned. Well, what does pardon mean? Well, I want to make clear. You know what it means when a governor pardons somebody on death row or pardons somebody in prison. But I want to make it clear. Pardon never means the person was innocent. When the governor pardons a prisoner, he never says you're innocent. He is saying, though you are guilty, I'm going to let you go free. I want to tell you, when God forgave us, He pardoned us. That didn't mean we were innocent. We weren't. But it means God said, in spite of your doing that, in spite of your being guilty, I let you go free. Forgiveness is when God lets us go because He let it go. And how does He do that? Through redemption. What is redemption? Redemption literally means to exchange something for money. In our terms of forgiveness, what was the money? The money in the Bible is called the ransom. The ransom. Jesus said, I am come to give my life a ransom. The ransom is the money paid to redeem. What was the ransom money of Jesus? It was His very blood. I said it was His very blood. I'm redeemed. My love divine. Oh, glory, glory. Christ is mine. How are we redeemed? Jesus paid the ransom. His blood. Amen. And what was the exchange? He paid the price that we could be redeemed. We could be set free. Listen, most of history, including the Bible times, people understood this perfectly, because in most of history, if you had debts, I'm talking about monetary now, if you had debts you could not pay, you were put in debtor's prison. You were put in a prison and you stayed there until those debts were paid. And amen. That's why in the Bible they understand this redemption. How many knows we all were in great debt of sin? Oh, but we've been redeemed. He's paid the ransom price. Amen. So we could come out of the prison. So we're talking about forgiveness. What does it mean? He let us go because He let it go. Ours. How did He do that? Jesus died on the cross and paid the price that we could be forgiven. Aren't you glad if we confess our sins, He is faithful and just to forgive us our sins and to cleanse us from all unrighteousness. We are redeemed. It's what we need, is to be forgiven. Unforgiveness is a prison, but forgiveness is freedom. Before I go on, I want to look at one more phrase, so we won't treat it with justice. In the last part of this verse, if we could go to the verse, there it is. It says, we have forgiveness of sin. Hear me, across the building, according to the riches of His grace. I've had folks say, I don't see how God could forgive me. I've heard it this week. I just, if you knew what I had done, if you knew how wicked it was, I don't think God could forgive me. I want to ask you a question. If you're thinking that, are you richer in sin than God is in grace? I don't care how much you've sinned. You're not richer in sin. Actually, it's poor, but you're not richer in sin. You don't have more sin than he has grace. Oh, hallelujah. How many knows where sin did abound? Grace did much more abound. There's more grace than there is sin. Hallelujah. I said there's more grace than there is sin. Even if you say, I can't be forgiven. You know what you're doing? You're demeaning the blood of Jesus, the price that he paid. You're saying, Jesus, your blood isn't valuable enough to pay for my sin. I'm going to tell you, whatever sin you've committed, his blood is more valuable. It'll pay for your, you can be forgiven. Hallelujah. The second blessing is the happiness of asking forgiveness. You know, I comment a lot on our society because we're in trouble, folks. And largely we're in trouble because the church hasn't been the church. And you'll see what I mean in a minute. But I believe there's been a real disservice in our land and in our times. For all these years of secular psychologists and liberal theologians and cowardly crowd-pleasing preachers have gotten rid of the concept of sin. One with the biggest church in America said, I just don't talk about negative things like that. You say, how is that a disservice? How have they done us wrong by getting rid of the word sin from our thinking, our conversation, our preaching, our very mentality? How has that hurt and not helped people to just not mention sin? Amen. Some say there's no such thing as sin anymore. Some, they just try to change the name. It's a fault. It's a mistake. It's a social blunder. Some just refuse to mention it, like the preacher I just mentioned. Have you ever, I shouldn't ask it this, I seriously, have you ever been in a fight with somebody? Let me try to make that better. Have you ever been in a fight with your spouse? No, let's try again. Have you ever been into it with somebody and you tried to be gracious and say, now Mark, I forgive you. And you know how Mark responds? For what? I ain't done anything wrong. It wasn't me. Have you ever been there? See, if somebody doesn't think they've done wrong, they don't see their need of forgiveness. And so when you take away the concept of sin, you take away people's sense and need of forgiveness. You rid our world of the concept of sin, and people lose the joy and the blessing and the healing of forgiveness, much less they miss heaven. It really works that way. You don't think there's a sin. You don't see a need for forgiveness. You don't ask for forgiveness. You'll never be complete. You'll never be whole. I'm not going to bore you with this, but just real briefly, I want to do something. Because when you read the word sin in your Bible, you may not know this, but there's several different original words that are translated sin. And Brother Mike's going to help me. I'm not going to teach here. I'm not going to preach. But in our text, the forgiveness of sin, the word behind there is parapatoma. Parapatoma comes from parabasis, which means stepping over the line. You'll read it in the Old Testament, trespass. You know what trespass is? You're going somewhere you shouldn't. God has set parameters, and when you cross God's parameters, you sin. Another word used for sin, and most of us are familiar with this, is harmatia. Harmatia means to miss the target. You fall short. There's a lot to preach there, but all have sinned and come what? Short of the glory of God. Another word is anomaly. I was thinking about something and I shouldn't have thought about it. I was thinking, you know what I'm thinking about. Sister Victoria, she was testifying. She got her tongue tangled about anomaly. And so I get up here thinking about it and God judged me and I got my tongue tangled. Anomia. It means lawlessness. Here's the law. You say, I don't care what the law says. I'm going to do my thing. Another word. How many knew there was this many words for sin? Boy, we just found out we were worse than we knew we were. Another word is Adikia. Adikia means unrighteousness. God is righteous. We're unrighteous. And just one more. I just want you to know these here. Another is Panaria. Panaria means evil. By the way, there's a lot of sin that's just evil, degenerate, and vicious. And you take away this concept from people, and you tell them that they're okay and they're all right. That doesn't change a thing, that they've still offended God, and they walk around unforgiven because they don't recognize they need to be forgiven, and their lives are not whole. Did you know even when we sin against people, we sin against God? You cannot sin against people without sinning against God for two reasons. Number one, God created people. They're his people and the sheep of his path. And number two, you can't sin against people without breaking God's laws. Amen. So when we sin against people, we also have sinned against God. I'm not trying to be gruesome. I am just so disturbed of where our world comes from. And listen to what I'm about to say. Amen. The reason we have what I'm about to tell you is because there's no sin anymore. Hear me. But what we're dealing with right now, when a medical worker can cut off the face of an unborn child that's been extracted and take out its brain and not feel like anything is wrong, it's because nothing has been labeled as wrong anymore. And it doesn't matter what they feel or what they've been told, but they have created or they have committed a heinous act, and they'll never know the blessing of forgiveness. They'll never behold until they realize, I have sinned. And if they'll come to that point, I've done evil, I have sinned, God will forgive them, and they can know the happiness of being forgiven. But until they call it sin, they cannot be forgiven. I want to tell you, it's just simple. God only forgives sins, not mistakes and blood. He forgives sin. And until I call it sin, I cannot be forgiven. You say, how important is that? Well, I want to tell you something. If you don't call viewing pornography sin, you can never be forgiven and delivered of it. Right? Look, I preached last Sunday, some ladies have had an abortion. You come to God, he's got grace. You'll not be a second-rate Christian. You'll be totally forgiven. But until you're willing to call it a sin, you can never know that joy and completeness of being forgiven. We could go down the list. It's not my intention to do that. Amen. Premarital relations, fornication, until you call it sin, you'll be incomplete. You'll be restless. You'll be messed up. You'll be corroded on the inside. But the moment you say, I have sinned, amen, oh Lord, will you forgive me? You can know the joy of forgiveness. But you can't be forgiven until you are willing to call it sin. Amen. I know folks are doing these things with seemingly no sense of conscience, but I don't believe that. I believe down deep people know better. They know they've done wrong. They know they've sinned. They may ignore it. They may drown it out with drugs and alcohol. They may try to deny it. They may try to get rid of the guilt and shame and condemnation, but it can't be done. It's a part of our psyche. It's part of the way God wired our brain and our heart. It's as much a part of our soul as our nervous system is to our body, and it was given for the same reason. God gave your body a nervous system so you'll know it's hot. Get your hand off it before you damage your hand. God put a nervous system in our soul, in our brain. Amen. When we do some sin, some wrong, it goes off saying, leave that alone. Get away from that. Amen. Get out of that. It'll destroy your soul. Amen. Isn't God gracious to give us a guilt and give us a shame and give us a conscience? He's just telling us by that guilt, you've done something wrong, you've sinned, and if you're willing to call it sin, you'll know my great forgiveness. Oh, hallelujah. What would you rather have? Amen. Be lied to and told that it's not sin, and you go around restless, without peace, without completeness, and end up in a devil's hell, or have somebody say the word of God says that's sin. I agree with my conscience, it's sin, and know the forgiveness and the deliverance of God. Amen. Oh, hallelujah. I'm telling you what. Amen. The answer to America is not in some some political candidate for president. The answer in America is that sin be sin and people call upon God for forgiveness of sin. I'll tell you what will bring help to America. It's forgiveness of sin. Hallelujah. Last of all, this morning, I'm going to talk about the blessing or the happiness of giving forgiveness. Not only can you live in torment because you've never been forgiven, you can live in torment because you're unwilling to forgive someone. Now, I know I've dealt with folks for a long time now. I don't need to keep reminding you that I'm getting old. You can tell it every Sunday as you say. But I've heard people say over and over, well, I can't forgive them because I can't get over it. You ever heard that? And I don't mean, listen, I'm not being facetious by that tone of voice. I'm just trying to illustrate something. I can't forgive them because I can't get over it. That's wrong. That's a lie. The truth is the converse of that. You can't get over it because you won't forgive them. Amen. You say, Pastor, you been reading books or something on forgiveness? Not a one. I just got to reading about this blessing of forgiveness, and it occurred to me one of the greatest blessings you could know is to forgive people who have done you wrong. Amen. Now, I don't know if this fits, but I thought I'd put it in here. Studies show that out of all animals, cats will not forgive. You can apply that however you want. That's scientific research. And if you have a cat, I'm sure he won't forgive me for saying that. I've been talking about the great wonders of the forgiveness of God, but I want to tell you there's a caveat. Jesus made clear that two things are inseparable: God forgiving me and my forgiving others. How many knows that Jesus said they're inseparable? The scripture is clear. I cannot receive forgiveness from God if I am not willing to forgive. Now before, listen, I'm going to get in this and I'll be done in a moment. But before you start saying, well, Pastor, you're just talking mean and hateful and you're just trying to... No. I'm talking about the greatest blessing that could happen to you this morning. And that's if you've been harboring something in your heart. Quit saying, I can't forgive because I can't get over it. Start saying this morning, the truth of the matter is, I can't get over it because I can't forgive. And if you would let God give you grace to forgive that person, you would leave here free. You'd leave here blessed. You'd leave here with the joy bubbling up from within. Jesus made clear the two are inseparable. Just one location in Scripture. He was talking about how to pray, the Lord's Prayer, Matthew 6. And he says, you ought to pray this way, and forgive us our debts as we forgive our debtors. For if you forgive me in their trespasses, your heavenly Father will also forgive you. Here it is. But if you forgive not me in their trespasses, neither will your Father forgive your trespasses. It is those who know the blessing of being forgiven who are free to forgive. We can forgive others because we know that God has forgiven us. I remember a few years ago up in Pennsylvania when that man went to that Amish school and slaughtered those Amish girls. I remember what happened when those Amish got a ride into town and went to the house to that man's wife and said, we forgive. How did they do it? How many parents ask yourself that question? How did they do it? How could they forgive that killer of their daughters? I'm telling you, they recognize something. We can forgive others because God has forgiven us. Hallelujah. How did they forgive the one that killed their child? Because God killed God forgave the one that killed his child. Hallelujah. It was our sins that crucified him. Hallelujah. I'm telling you, we can forgive because we've been forgiven. In Ephesians, it says, forgiving one another, even as God for Christ's sake. Oh, I'm talking about freedom. Hallelujah. Christ has forgiven me. I can forgive others. Amen. Listen to me. I'm about done, but listen. Amen. Some folks will say, there are some things that are so heinous, so horrible. What not about sexual abuse. I want to make something very, very clear. To forgive is not to say it's okay. To forgive is not to say it wasn't bad. To forgive is not to say it's all right. No, it's the very opposite. To forgive is to say it's sin. It's wicked. It's ugly. It's harmful. It's destructive. Amen. To forgive isn't to okay it. To forgive is to say, even though it was horrible and bad and sinful, I let it go because he let me go. Hallelujah. Hallelujah. We can forgive because he has forgiven. And I want to say one more time, in case just reading it wasn't enough. If we do not forgive, we cannot be forgiven. And I'm thinking, I should have thought this through. It's not in notes. But let me say it and you tell me if I'm right or wrong. Mark refuses to forgive Devona for something she said about him right before church. You're not going to forgive her. And so he turns, let me be God for a minute. He turns to God and says, God, forgive me.
0: God, forgive me.
1: He's like, you don't look like God, okay. It's not that God says,
0: no. You don't forgive her, I'm not going to forgive you.
1: It's not that at all. It's that if he's not willing to forgive Sister Rose, excuse me, I didn't mean to use your first name. It came out of the blue. I'm preempting a rebuke after church. Let me move back over here. Now I got two coming. It's not God said I won't refuse you. It's that if Mark is not willing to forgive Sister Rose, then Mark will never be in a place in his heart, in his life, to be forgiven.
0: Amen.
1: Amen. Oh, hallelujah. I'm not lying to you because I'm trying real hard to quit. But music, go ahead and come. That'll help me. I know there's a popular kids movie that's made real popular with the song To Let It Go. It's not the same thing. That's just a baseless, foundationless, just shrug it off kind of thing. I'm not talking about that. I'm talking about Let It Go because Jesus died on a cross. Amen. And when you realize something, when you realize he suffered horribly to forgive you, then you also realize he suffered horribly to forgive them. Amen. And if he is willing to suffer to forgive them, then certainly you can forgive them. Amen. And let it go. Amen. On the basis of what he has done. Some say, I just can't believe God will forgive me. That's a problem with faith. Believe. Others will say, I just can't forgive them. That's a problem with stubbornness. Amen. And pride. Amen. Because when I realize what he did for me at the cross, there is no pride. Amen. There is no stubbornness. How can I be unwilling to do for others what he has done for me? I've told you before, but years ago, a man was dying in the hospital. I didn't know him. His family asked me to go see him. They'd already had to amputate parts of his body. He was in desperate shape, had just hours or days to live. And I knew the story. I knew that he was estranged from one of his sons. And I walked in there, and there was some real interest there at first. You know, I told him, I said, the doctor comes in to check about your body. I'm here to talk to you about your soul. And I began to share the gospel. And finally I said, would you like to be forgiven and to know that if you left this life, you would go into the presence of the Lord? He said, yes, I would. And I said, well, then, just if you'll allow me, I said, let me tell you a little story. And I told him Jesus' story. I won't go into the details, you know, about the parable about the man that was brought in before the king, and he owed the king $1 million. And king was going to put him in prison. He begged, and the king said, oh, well, forget the debt. I'll let it go. You can go free. And the same man that had been forgiven $1 million went out and found a fella that owed him $5. Right. Pay me. I can't. He took him by the throat, was going to strangle him. When the king found out about it, the man that owed $1 million, he said, I forgave you $1 million, and you wouldn't forgive that man $5? I told that story. And then I said, because I knew the background. He didn't know I knew the background, but I knew the background. And I said, listen, If there's somebody that you're holding something against, you cannot be forgiven and go to heaven if you don't forgive them. I'll never forget. It was one of the worst things I've ever seen. A darkness and an ugliness came over his face, and he turned his face away from me and said, "Well, I guess I won't ever go to heaven then, because I ain't forgiven him." And went into eternity. That's needless if you look at the cross. If he's forgiven me, I can forgive. Would you go ahead and stand? Hallelujah. Hallelujah. Oh, praise the name of the Lord. Amen. Could I tell you one more just little story? Amen. Seminary professor got word. 34-year-old son on an October day was in his restaurant that he owned, and four young men came in, tried to break into the safe, and it protectively jammed, and they tried to break into the cash register. It protectively jammed because they couldn't get any money. Three of them ran out the door, and the fourth turned around as he jumped over the counter, pointed his gun at the seminary professor's son and shot him dead. The seminary professor said, "I struggle with that as any father would." He said, "I was so devastated." But he said, "I felt God dealing with me, so I wrote him a letter in prison." He said he never responded for 2 years, and when he responded, he said, "Dear pastor," he said, "I didn't respond because I've got so much hate mail and people that I didn't even know if they were real people or that was their real name. I thought this was a farce, that it was really from you." But he said, "After 2 years, I decided to respond." And others that he said, 17 years old, he said, "I grew up in church with all my life." And he said, and they're presumptuous, but he said, "Thank you for forgiving me. Can you keep praying for me?" He said, "This is getting to me." He said, "I don't think I can go on with life." In other words, suicidal. Pastor seminary teacher said, when he got the letter, God got to deal with him even more. He said he wrote the prison and asked to be put on the prison visitation list for that young man. Began to write him letters. Began to go to see him. He forgave him. Began to try to win him for the Lord. They asked him why, and he began to cry. He said, "Because one day I want to see that 17-year-old boy that killed my son. I want to see him hug my son in heaven." Hallelujah. Aren't you glad for the blessing of forgiveness? Let's thank him. If you're glad you're forgiven, would you thank him across the building? Usually it's the devil that wants you to think of your shameful past, and don't go into the details. Just think of the fact of it. Amen. Think of the shameful past that God has forgiven you of. Aren't you glad for it? Hallelujah. You say, "I don't have a shameful past." You're in the worst shape of anybody in this house. You'll never be forgiven. Oh, hallelujah. Oh, hallelujah. How many can lift a hand and say, "I know the joys of having been forgiven"? Oh, just wave it. Hey, man, I'm free. I'm free to worship. He let me go because he let it go. Hallelujah. Father, help us in this altar call to be honest. Help us to be open. Help souls to be set free. Hallelujah. I don't know how you want to do this. I've just delivered my heart on this. But I felt increasingly, I never planned to go this route, but I felt increasingly that there's some folks here today that are in such bondage and misery because they simply will not forgive. Amen. I know it would be a hard answer call or altar call to answer. But if you need to forgive, would you begin to come to this altar? Usually we ask people to come to the altar if they need forgiven. But I'm going to ask you to come to the altar this morning if you need help forgiving. You say, "Folks will think bad of me." No, because everybody in this house has been in that place that they found it difficult to forgive. You say, "They haven't asked me yet. They haven't said they're sorry." We're going to forget that a moment. It's between us and God. I wonder if any would begin to come and say, I'm talking about freedom. I'm talking about being healed and having peace. I'm talking about God at work in your life. You say, "I'm coming this morning because I need quick to forgive. Would you come right now? Would you come right now? Anywhere, all over the building. It should be folks all over the building. I just need to forgive. I just need to forgive. It's so hard. I need to forgive. I know, thank God for these that are coming. There's others this morning. There's others. Amen. And this isn't psychological gobbledygook, but sometimes we won't forgive ourselves. Are you hearing me? If you're hearing me, wave at me. Sometimes the person we need to forgive is ourselves. I want to ask you one question. I don't mean this to sound facetious, but if God has forgiven you, who are you not to forgive you? Anyone else like to join these? There's others that need that release in your spirit, that freedom. You need to forgive. Are there others? Would some come and pray with these that are coming? Hallelujah. In fact, let's all come. Come and pray for these, or just ask God's word to be a living thing in your heart. Would you come, church? Let's fill these altars. Thanking for forgiveness. Ask for the help to forgive whatever the need is. Amen. He'll help you forgive yourself. You can forgive yourself because He has forgiven you. I mean, this is for real. This isn't psychology. It's not any of that. This is real. It's rooted in the history of Jesus dying on the cross. It was the redemption for the forgiveness of our sins. Hallelujah. Come on. Can you really forgive this morning? Amen. Church, let's pray. I feel a resistance to what God wants to do in this altar this morning. Let's pray, church, right now. God, you're all about forgiveness. Lord, you want to see folks liberated this morning.

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2: Wow, it's a great meeting, isn't it? I don't downplay the church services at all. You know that. But when you walk in this place and just look around, I hope you didn't, obviously, because you're here. You really could visit a while and leave and feel a whole lot better. Just to know we're all still on the battlefield. Amen. So, as Brother Prescott was saying there at the end, you're not all my children. I'm not that old yet. But I rejoice to see that my brothers and sisters walk in truth.
3: Yeah, that's right.
2: Amen. One of the great things about living for the Lord is that you get to associate with the best people in the world.
3: I believe that.
2: I know we're odd. We all in some way are odd. And some are more than others. But we're the best people in the world. And I'm proud to be part of you. Amen. I'm proud of the representatives from our own area here this year in the Ozark, the Holiness area there in southern Missouri, northern Arkansas. Brother Stan Collins, pastors at Willow Springs. Did you say this is your first time here, Brother Stan? Second time. Glad he's here. Brother Ronnie Wheeler's in Mountain View, where we have our youth camp and camp meeting. Brother Nathan Tabor, a new young pastor. He's in Batesville, Arkansas. And Brother Kelsey is a new, young pastor, Brandsville, Missouri. Amen. And we've got a couple of our nationwide and worldwide travelers here, Brother Don Tabor and Brother Frank Rogers, who you probably know. They travel the country and the world. I'm proud of them. They're great, the great folks, and we have a great fellowship, and I thank God for it. Some of you I know are far, far away from good fellowship. And it makes it very difficult. And I thank God for those of us that do have fellowship that's nearby to worship the Lord in the beauty of holiness. Amen. All right. Well, Brother Don Ingram said we had all day. Didn't he say it? It's exactly what he said. I bet he'd take it back right now. See? I knew it.
3: I do.
2: Amen. Hopefully you won't need it. I want to read one verse to you, so if you don't mind to stand with me and turn to the book of Jude. I appreciate the invitation to preach, though I have to admit this meeting is enough to put you in the hospital or the psych ward, just worrying about it. So I hope I can help you here today. One verse, verse number 20 in the book of Jude. Amen. This is one congregation. You don't have to worry about everybody finding the place. Isn't that great? That is right, right? Okay. All right. The Bible says, "But ye, beloved, building up yourselves on your most holy faith, praying in the Holy Ghost." If the Lord will help me today, I want to try to preach on that last phrase, praying in the Holy Ghost. Amen. Lord, we thank you today for this service already. My, the Spirit of God we have felt and the power of your word that went out to us today already. And I pray that you would help me to preach what you've laid on my heart, Lord. Not that it's new, not that we don't already know, but just a reminder, Lord, and a confirmation of your Spirit of what power you want to work in our lives. And I pray you'll do that for us here today. In Jesus' name we ask it. Amen. I felt compelled to preach to us preachers and our wives about this necessary part of our Christian experience and this necessary part of our ministry. Amen. We are Pentecostal in doctrine. Amen. We do believe that the Holy Ghost is the third person of the Trinity. Amen. We do believe that the Holy Ghost is present and powerful today. We do believe that every Christian is expected to seek for the baptism and the infilling of the Holy Ghost. And we believe that when a person is baptized in the Holy Ghost, they will speak in another tongue as the Spirit gives utterance. Amen. That is the initial, immediate sign or evidence that a person has been baptized in the Holy Ghost, that they will speak in tongues. We cannot back up on that. Amen. We, in recent years, and it's been a number of years, we've witnessed a lot of times a falling away of brothers and sisters in our movement. I know some people get irritated about that, but it's a movement. It's not an organization or denomination, you know, but we have a lot in common. We're a fellowship, and we've seen a lot of people fall out of our fellowship by their falling away from holiness matters. They've drifted completely away from holiness and gone away from truth in sanctification. But it alarms me that